0: Noongar human rights lawyer Hannah McGlade says WA police needed to be more transparent about who was chosen to be put on its watch list and why.
1: Clearly we know about the overrepresentation of Aboriginal people. So how could that be justified? Should this sort of technology be used for people who have engaged in minor offending? Now, if people are a risk to the public, there might be other arguments in favour of it. But here, we just don't know.
0: An international student who helped save victims during the Bondi Beach terror attack in Sydney is fighting to stay in Australia. Abdullah Ashraf helped save an injured police officer and a young mother. His student visa lapsed while he was on mental health leave. He's applied for that to be restored, but says the uncertainty has been an added burden.
2: I don't know how the department might look at it or how the case officer might look at it, and that uncertainty is always there, because if my visa gets rejected, that puts me in a very difficult situation.
0: A spokesperson for the Department of Home Affairs says the Australian government recognises the courage and selflessness of individuals who assist others during emergency situations, but declined to comment on Mr. Ashraf's case. The spokesperson said it would not be appropriate to comment on whether a particular individual may be considered for a visa outcome or ministerial intervention. They said any such matters are considered on a case-by-case basis and in accordance with Australia's migration laws. To Queensland's weather now, and settled conditions across Queensland today as a high moves east across the state. Cairns, mostly sunny and a top of 29 degrees today. Mackay, sunny and 25. It'll be sunny and 28 in Rockhampton and Bundaberg. While in the southeast, Brisbane and Ipswich, wind easing today, sunny and a top of 24 degrees. The Gold Coast, also sunny and 24. 23 and sunny on the Sunshine Coast. And Toowoomba is headed for a sunny top of 19 degrees. 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
4: And it is time to make some tough decisions about our Smoko song for today. Oh, and there have been so many great suggestions. A late one coming in from Brian, one of my favourite bands, which we don't play here on ABC Gold Coast, but I think we should, but we don't. My Chemical Romance and a track called Teenagers. Brian from Southport, thank you very much. A Man After My Own Heart. Cat Stevens, very popular. Sherbet with Child's Play, also very popular, as is the one that I'm about to play for you. So thank you for taking the time to send me your suggestions for children. That was the theme today, to be interpreted by your clever minds, and you've come back in spades. So I'm going to play that for you in a moment. And then I'm going to have a talk about why the census is such a big deal for our LGBTQ plus community here on the Gold Coast, and why they have waited a very long time to be counted.

0: John Mayer and your winning Smoko song, Daughters. Thank you, Jane, for that suggestion this morning. It is 10 past 10.
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0: Before 10:30, Charlie from Brekkie. He's a man with an interest in politics and in sport. And today on his Wild World of Sport, he's taking a look at some of the most consequential sporting boycotts in world history.
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0: For the first time, Australians aged 16 and over will be asked two new questions about gender and sexual orientation. The census will also ask about sex recorded at birth, meaning the ABS will be able to use the sex at birth and gender responses together to produce data about transgender and gender diverse Australians. The gender question asks, what is the person's gender? Respondents can select man, woman, non-binary, specify another term, or they can choose prefer not to answer. The sexual orientation question asks, how does the person describe their sexual orientation? And those options include straight, gay, lesbian, bisexual, another term which can be entered manually, don't know, or again, prefer not to answer. Michael James is president of the Gold Coast Pride Collective, and he has explained to me why this has been a long time coming.
3: Well, I think there's a few different reasons why it's particularly important. Number one, I suppose, is visibility. In a time at the moment where the political landscape for the LGBTQI plus community is quite tumultuous, and there's a lot of things being said, there's a lot of assumptions being made, and a lot of LGBTQI plus people, including trans people, are coming under fire, essentially. Being able to be included in the census is actually being able to give some solid data on to actually refute some of those things that are said and some of those, you know, ideologies that are being thrown around and statements about, you know, how many of us there are and how important or unimportant our lives are. So being able to actually have that data and be like, actually being able to point out and show that this is the number of people that are living these experiences in our country is very, very important. And that in turn will then help inform policy for the government, and also will help with funding for health and support organisations as well, because LGBTQI plus people do have some differing health needs, mental health support needs, access. There's a whole range of things that the government do currently fund in some capacity or aren't funding that we may be able to see benefit from when we actually have some better data that is gathered through the census.
0: Has there been any reservations that you have heard of from people, especially those who perhaps haven't come out yet?
3: Absolutely. So generally the census does have to be filled in by one person in the household. But for people who are wanting to just put their own individual information without disclosing that to other people, they can actually apply to have their own specific individual census form. So that does help protect people in that regard. And it's definitely a valid concern, because there are people that don't want to come out, aren't out to their family, and have to sit there at the dinner table and be like, surprise, they're just going to tell you this now on the census form. Might be a little bit awkward. So it's good that there are those other safeguards in place for them to be able to do that.
0: Yeah, and I can add to that too. You can call the Census Contact Centre on 1800 181 227 and you can request your own personal access code, and that allows you to fill out a separate section. Resourcing, what sort of things are lacking at the moment that hopefully would get addressed by numbers?
3: I mean, just look at the Gold Coast itself. We have the Gold Coast Pride Collective established because there are so few resources provided in any capacity for that community on the Gold Coast. So mental health support is a big one, and providing connection to community. That issue about people not coming out, there are still people that aren't out and need support services, and conversely, there are people that have come out and are actually, you know, separated from their family and their relatives because of their coming out. That still happens in 2026. So, you know, one big thing in particular, seeing some government funding for the Gold Coast Pride Collective to be able to provide those resources and that connection to our community would be really, really great to see. But also more mental health services, particularly for our young people as well. So we've got a very, very small amount of funding goes to that on the Gold Coast itself. And also, you know, Australia-wide, there are some places where there's great funding and there are some places where there is minimal or next to none. So being able to provide outreach and support to queer people living in regional and remote areas and a range of other things like that. Sexual health is still an important and differing experience for the LGBTQI plus community that does still need its own individual financing, funding, outreach and support. So those are certainly areas where we would be welcoming to see that sort of funding going in there, and also particularly helping support our trans community as well. The trans community, particularly young trans people in Queensland, are under fire at the moment, and actually recognising the number of trans people that are living in this country and being able to actually provide proper resources and support and funding to help them live their authentic lives and be their happier selves would be great to see.
0: This almost didn't happen because back in 2024, the Labor government initially decided not to proceed with the new census questions amid concerns it could create a divisive political debate. When you think of that and you look at where we're at now, what goes through your mind?
3: I can absolutely see what they were talking about. And they were right. I mean, they were right to say it was going to create a political debate. That was unavoidable. And I suppose it just so happens that within the current political climate that we're in at the moment for the LGBTQI plus community, that is happening. And people are looking at these questions and, you know, calling it woke. There's just so much rhetoric that's thrown around. And sort of every time that the LGBTQI plus community issues come up, or we speak up, or we continue to have pride celebrations like we always have in the current climate, people are just calling it woke and then just disregarding it and accusing people of pushing agendas and all of these things that just aren't happening. And the noise about our community is actually being generated by the people that oppose it and not by us. So it is very frustrating when we keep getting told that we are doing all of these things and we are pushing agendas and we are trying to change people, and we are just doing the same thing that we've always been doing. We're just existing and we are just wanting to be counted and wanting to be included, and just like everybody else. People are saying, you know, that barely any LGBTQI plus people, so why do they get a day to celebrate? Why do they need all the support? So this actually gives the data to inform the very questions that they're asking. For people who want to say, well, you know, there's barely any trans people, there's barely any gay people, well, now we actually have the data to back it up, so we can actually turn around and say, well, this percentage of Australians are, and so what you're saying is or isn't true. So the people that oppose us and saying that it's all too woke actually should be welcoming this data. They should be welcoming a chance to actually have something put in front of them that answers the questions that they have.
0: That's Michael James. He's president of the Gold Coast Pride Collective, speaking to me ahead of census night tonight. It is 17 minutes past 10.
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4: 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Paper Daisies was born.
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0: Just a moment, we're going to go back in time to look at some of the, consequential sporting boycotts in world history. It's all part of Charlie's Wild World of Sport.

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0: Earlier, when we kicked off morning just after 8.30, we were talking about the rising cost of car insurance. It is getting more expensive, and the corporate regulator ASIC has put some car insurance companies on notice for failing to explain to you why things are getting more expensive. In fact, it says comprehensive car insurance premiums rose 8% in 2024 to 2025. As some of you this morning have said, your premiums have gone up much more than that, up 40%. We had one texter earlier this morning, so much so that they've actually switched companies and they're saving about $100 per car. They've got four cars in their household. And while the insurance sector says, look, you know, there's some valid reasons for the trend, ASIC Commissioner Alan Kirkland told the ABC that you need to push back.
2: The key thing we've found is despite the significant increases in insurance, so to give you an example, car insurance premiums went up 8% in the 2024-25 financial year. So that's a big increase. But despite those increases, people are not being told what the reasons are. So what I would actually say we found is that people are being kept in the dark, and one of the key problems with that is it doesn't give people the information they need to work out whether they could make changes to bring down their premiums, and it doesn't give them the information they need to decide whether they want to push back or indeed shop around and try and find a better deal.
3: So how do car insurance companies get away with doing this?
2: Well, at the moment, they seem to be relying on consumers really, I guess, being in the dark and not knowing what their rights are. So insurers are able to set whatever prices that they determine, as long as they're not misleading their customers. But we think they should do more than that. They should be explaining the key factors that go into a premium, and particularly where there's a premium increase. And when they're not doing that, what we're seeing is lots of consumers not feeling like that they've got any ability to push back or to shop around. That means that some people are paying more than what they need to, even with their existing insurer, and it's reducing the competitive pressure on the market overall. So that's bad for all consumers.
3: We have seen an enormous increase over the past few years. So from 2019 to 2024, premiums went up by well over 40%. How can car insurers justify this massive increase and continuing to put premiums up above inflation?
2: Well, that's a very good question, and it's a question that we're putting to them. They need to be justifying this to their customers. Just to give you a sense of some of the ways in which that could really have an impact, if they explain more about the factors that they're putting into their premium calculation, that can give you an idea of changes you might be able to make. So maybe you can reduce your excess, maybe you can make changes to your cover that might bring down the premium. But if they're not explaining what the key drivers are of that premium or how the excess or level of cover feeds into the premium, it's hard for you to know that.
0: Yeah, so ask why. Why is my car insurance going up and how can I save some money? Questions, shopping around, very important. Also, small print. Make sure that if your premiums are staying pretty stable, that your excess isn't going up. Big questions to ask. Just on that subject, on the text line, car insurance says Chris, I vehemently despise insurance and insurance companies, but in their defence, cars have become complicated. E.g., a simple windscreen cost me $120, fitted circa 2000. A new car windscreen replacement is now more like $7,000. What? Including sensors and wiring. This is the price we pay for not activating our own wipers. Yeah, that's right. A lot more high tech, but with the high tech comes a higher price tag. Thank you very much, Chris. Appreciate that this morning. Do you shop around? Have you haggled for a good deal? Have you had a win? I'd love to know. This morning, you can text me on 0487 993 222. We were talking to Paul Gover about EV taxes. For starters, anyone who uses fuel pays an excise, and some of that goes towards road maintenance. And there is an argument that EVs don't, so they're not paying. And also EV cars, because of the battery, are heavier. They are. Sebastian, though, says, hang on, ordinary EV petrol, diesel, passenger cars don't destroy roads. No, that's not quite what Paul was saying. He was just saying, but they do contribute to road wear. But you make a good point, Sebastian. Heavy vehicles, one truck equals thousands of cars. The big diesel utes are still much heavier than EVs. Correct. But like for like, EVs are heavier than your normal petrol car. So, yeah. It's all going to come up, I'm imagining, that there will be an EV tax one day. Or maybe not. Yeah, see how the government goes. It is 28 minutes past 10. My name's Nicole Dyer.
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0: Every week, Brekkie producer Charlie Mills gives us an insight into the history of sport, exploring stories that perhaps you don't know. And this week, inspired by efforts to boycott the next World Cup, he's decided to cast your minds back to when other major sporting events have felt the blow of a boycott. Have a listen.
4: Well, the FIFA is once again a furor. Even though President Gianni Infantino's plan to seek private investment into the World Cup seems like it might be dead at this point, the European Association still isn't happy.
5: As the fallout continues over his controversial plan to sell profits in the World Cup through a commercial subsidiary, European soccer's governing body, UEFA, has also announced that its threat to boycott the World Cup and other FIFA competitions remains in place despite...
4: Whether it gets up or not, it did get me thinking about boycotts in sport, because it's not necessarily something new. In fact, the first ever World Cup was subject to a bit of a boycott itself. In 1930, the football world was abuzz with excitement for the inaugural World Cup. But 96 years ago, getting across the globe wasn't quite as easy as jumping on a flight. Because the Cup was held that year in Uruguay, it meant European teams would have to decide whether or not to weather a cross-Atlantic journey just to make it. Four countries, France, Belgium, Romania, and Yugoslavia, did make the trip, but everyone else decided it wasn't worth the trouble. Imagine that these days. To be fair, though, it was the start of the Great Depression. Now, that was a bit of a semi-boycott, but it led to another one, because 4 years later, Uruguay said, well, if you're not coming across the ocean, neither are we. They missed the Italian competition in 1934 and the 1938 World Cup, as a form of protest. Half a decade later, world politics had its say on not one, but two consecutive Olympic Games. Soviet tanks had rolled across the Afghanistan border in 1979, representing one of the biggest ramp-ups in hostilities in 25 years of Cold War history. It didn't take long for the US to take notice and make a pretty big call.
6: I can't say at this moment what other nations will not go to the Summer Olympics in Moscow. Ours will not go. The American people are convinced that we should not go. And I can tell you that many of our major allies, particularly those democratic countries who believe in freedom, will not go.
4: President Jimmy Carter led a coalition of 65 countries who boycotted the Games, calling on the Soviets to withdraw from Afghanistan. Australia, not strictly part of that coalition. Prime Minister Malcolm Fraser was in favour of a boycott, but the Australian Olympic Commission wasn't. It was a 6-5 vote that saw the commission vote in favour of going to Moscow for the Games, much to the joy of some of Australia's athletes.
7: Well, there's a lot of athletes out here outside the Sheraton Hotel. They're hugging, they're kissing each other. It's just extraordinary scenes in Spring Street, Melbourne here. We're surprised that the decision went the way it did.
8: Pleasantly.
9: It's the decision we wanted, it's the decision we like to get, and we're just glad to get it. You know, as you said, a pleasant surprise, the one we think's right.
4: While many did stay home, others made the trip and brought back medals, and it wasn't until last year that they were honoured by the federal government. 4 years later, in 1984, the Soviets struck back. With the Games held that year in Los Angeles, of all places, the USSR was sure to have an opinion.
10: This is AM. Good morning. I'm Red Harrison. And first this morning to Radio Moscow.
11: The Soviet National Olympic Committee has announced it considers impossible the participation of Soviet athletes in the 23rd Olympic Games in Los Angeles.
4: 18 countries from the Eastern Bloc joined in the Soviet boycott, and despite attempts to remedy the situation, no deal could be struck. Those boycotts still considered one of the biggest events in world sporting history and one of the biggest times where politics had a say.
0: Another adventure, the wild world of sport with Charlie. Thank you very much. Job well done. I always learn something new. It is 27 to 11. And speaking about car insurance premiums, maybe yours, your annual fees coming up. Maybe you pay monthly, so you don't pay too close attention to perhaps little creeps in how much you're paying. Well, maybe you should, because the spotlight very much on companies and how much car insurance premiums have gone up. This on the text line, good morning, Les. He said, glad they're looking at car insurance premiums. For so long, insurers negatively impact loyal customers while offering better deals for new policies. They won't even match price match. I've renewed with the same company for years. Four cars, three insurers with new policies. Not ethical. Long-standing business logic proves cheaper to keep customers than to buy new ones. Shame, insurance companies, shame. Well put. Thank you, Les from Ashmore. And shop around and do take note and ask questions and say, why has it gone up and what can we do, given I'm a loyal customer? And if loyalty doesn't matter, then, yeah, go to somebody else is probably the best way to do it, because they do rely on you not paying too much notice and just, you know, continually just renewing. My name's Nicole Dyer. In just a moment, we're going to talk about money. More about money. Yes, whether you are hoping for an interest rate rise to boost your saving accounts, or maybe you are very anxious about increased mortgage repayments, all eyes on the Reserve Board this afternoon because it's interest rate announcement day. So what are the experts saying? What are the economists predicting? We'll find out in just a moment.

0: That's Boston and More Than a Feeling on 91.7 ABC Gold Coast. And feelings is what I'm going to hone in on. How are you feeling about interest rate day, the Reserve? Lots of economists have had their say. Let's hear from Chief Economist at William Buck, Bess Adida, who caught up with ABC News 24 just moments ago about whether or not rates will go up, down or stay the same.
1: It's a very low expectation. In fact, interest rate markets only have a probability of 0.008%. And we'd have to agree with that. We think the Reserve Bank will leave the cash rate on hold at 4.35%. The data that's come out in recent weeks really supports this on-hold decision. The unemployment rate has averaged higher than what they forecast for the June quarter. The underlying inflation rate, which is their focus, has been lower than what they've anticipated over the June quarter. And then the Reserve Bank governor late last month also noted that the housing downturn is deepening much faster than what they expected. So I think that combination really gives the Reserve Bank some confidence to stay on hold today.
2: And the RBA's compass, core inflation, which you mentioned there, coming down, it is still outside of that 2-3% range, though. Where is the confidence coming from there for the Reserve Bank?
1: I agree. It's still above the band. In the June quarter, it sat at 3.6%, the same result as for the month of June. And that's above the 2-3% target band where the RBA likes to have inflation sit in on a sustainable basis. But I think given that it's come in under their forecasts and given that the quarterly result was unchanged from the previous quarter and also weaker than in the quarters before that, I think the Reserve Bank can have some confidence that perhaps the inflation trajectory is going in the direction that they want. Also, with the labour market showing that the unemployment rate's higher than what they forecast, they have perhaps some confidence, or at least a bit of confidence, that perhaps the economy is starting to show that those capacity pressures are easing in the jobs market, although the jobs market still remains a little bit tight. Given that the underlying inflation rate is still elevated and above the target band, Gemma, I think the Reserve Bank Board and the governor in the Associated Press conference will still talk tough on inflation. And they'll still want to retain that option to possibly hike again later in the year if something proves different to what they're expecting.
2: The RBA doesn't target house prices, as they say, but of course board members are acutely aware of how house prices can affect spending, consumer sentiment, for example. How will this be factoring in here?
1: That's correct. They don't target housing. They've got a dual mandate around keeping inflation in that 2-3% target band and keeping the unemployment rate low over time. But where housing is really critical is that as the housing market deteriorates, there is an associated wealth effect where households can possibly feel less wealthy, and that could then flow on to household spending growth. To date, household spending growth has been pretty resilient, and that does present a risk to higher rates down the track. That doesn't slow demand enough to reduce inflationary pressures towards that target band over time. But certainly that is something to keep an eye on. Also, housing tends to have pretty significant multiplier effects to economic activity. And it's one reason why we don't think the Reserve Bank will hike again in this cycle and that the cash rate is at a peak at 4.35%, even though there is a risk of another hike.
2: And circling back to that, if not today, when would you expect a rate hike or a movement in the other direction moving forward?
1: So we see the cash rate at the current level of 4.35% as the peak in this cycle. We don't expect the Reserve Bank to hike again. We think the next move will be a cut, and that will be around the middle of next year. However, we wouldn't fully rule out another rate hike. There is considerable uncertainty in the economy. Oil prices are still very volatile with the situation in the Strait of Hormuz. But on balance, we think that with signs of some gradual loosening in the labour market and also other economic activity data slowing, in particular the housing market, we think that the Reserve Bank can keep rates at 4.35% to the end of this year.
0: Okay, some good news in there if you're hoping for rates not to increase, and the Reserve will put everyone's minds to rest just after 2 o'clock this afternoon. That was Bessa Di Da, Chief Economist, speaking to ABC News 24. It is 17 to 11. Some breaking news. No doubt we'll get some more details about this as the day goes on, but this is happening right now. An announcement that Australia will follow New Zealand in vaccinating endangered birds to protect them from the bird flu. Details about that coming out of Canberra right now. It is 17 to 11.
3: 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ABC Gold Coast.
0: Been talking about car insurance premiums going up and up. Sebastian, just wow, oh wow, to your text this morning. He says, premium up 30%, car value down 30%. That's a 60% increase. Typical renewal gouge. I've had to change insurer every year for close to 20 years, sometimes even just cancelling and getting a much cheaper but identical new policy with same company. And this kind of comes back to what we heard from Les before, who was saying the same thing, that car insurance companies value new customers over existing ones. Well, hopefully putting a spotlight on the fact that prices are going up and people aren't happy. And as you know, you do have consumer bargaining power. Don't be afraid to ask those questions as to why your insurance is going up and check out your options. It is 16 to 11. I'll let you know what's coming up on Conversations in just a moment.

0: That's the Pointer Sisters and Slow Hand from their album Black and White. If you're into your music in the early 80s, then I'm guessing that song was on high rotation. Let's find out how your weather's looking before I let you know what's coming up on Conversations in just a moment. And Robin Urbaniak, I heard you on Brekkie with Tom this morning and you were just saying how fabulous the week is going to be. Before we talk about that, can I just talk about how quickly the temperature dropped yesterday afternoon?
1: Yeah, no, that was a bit of a cold change coming through. So that's, you know, that's the reason. Usually with any sort of quick drop in temperatures like that, it's because of a bit of a wind change that's come through. So in meteorology, in the weather, basically everything's always to do with which direction the wind's coming from, if it's coming onshore, offshore, and that kind of thing. So yesterday afternoon, you had the northwesterlies shift quite quickly to a westerly, and that westerly sort of coming ultimately from the southwest, from South Australia, basically. So winds making that long pass from South Australia, from basically the Southern Ocean right through to Southern Queensland. So I guess that's the explanation. You had the northwesterly winds, and then relatively quickly it shifted to westerly winds coming from ultimately much colder places.
0: Well, true that. And those westerlies came through yesterday around lunchtime. And today we've got those westerlies coming back. It looks pretty still at the moment as I look out the window here at Mermaid Beach. So westerlies up to 25 kilometres an hour, also expected around lunchtime. And then they sort of lighten. But what is often left is that we have these much cooler nights. So last night was pretty cool. And we're in for another cool night tonight.
1: Yeah, for sure. So so last night, sort of around the area, broadly sort of 10 degrees, but inland, Bow Desert, 4 degrees, so that's obviously pretty chilly. And then tomorrow night, similar really. So Bow Desert will again be around 4 or 5 degrees and about 8 to 10 along the coast. And that's just because the skies are clear plus the kind of westerly winds. So, and then tomorrow will be another beautiful sunny day, and there is just a slight chance of a shower in the late afternoon. And you know, really, you're talking after 6 p.m. for the most part, and it will just be light. It'll be a millimetre or two. But other than that, we've got a clean sort of sweep of good weather through Friday at least. And then it does look like there's some showers Saturday and Sunday.
0: Not too bad, I hope, because we've got the air show on this weekend. So is the weather looking for that?
1: I never want to oversell things this far out because, you know, that's still 4 days away and that could change a little. But, yeah, look, at this stage it's looking like ongoing light showers for most of Saturday and Sunday. So, like, you know, it'll be it will start drizzling, then the drizzle will get a bit heavier, then it will stop, and then it will start again, let's say an hour or 2 hours later, just that kind of annoying in between weather. So yeah, not talking about torrential rain, but that it's not optimal for for the show, that's for sure.
0: Yeah, no, Robert Urbaniak from the Bureau of Meteorology, thank you so

0: much. And yeah, and explaining, because I think the temperature dropped by about 11 degrees when those westerlies came through yesterday afternoon. It took a few people by surprise. But yeah, sunny conditions mostly for the rest of the week. The shower activity at this stage, because the air show gets underway on Friday, runs through to Sunday. So maybe up to a mil on Friday, up to 6 mils on Saturday, and then up to 8 on Sunday. But wet weather, flying manoeuvres. I've got a couple of RAF pilots coming into the studio at 10:30 on Thursday. So if there's any issues with weather, I'm sure they can talk us through it. Next, though, what's coming up on this show?
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0: Sarah Kanoski at 11:05 with Mary Lee. Mary grew up in a family of 8 kids in the town of Rockhampton. She was the least likely girl to grow up to be a ballerina. But in a little timber hall with cattle trains rolling by outside, she discovered a talent for dance. And at 16, she travelled to London to join the Royal Ballet School. And later, she became a principal dancer at the Houston Ballet in Texas. In Houston, Mary fell in love with her dance partner, Lee Xuan Sing. And Lee had come a long way from his home in rural China, defecting to the US as an adult to become an internationally celebrated dancer. Lee and Mary married and had their first child, a daughter named Sophie. But when Sophie was 16 months, their family story changed forever. This is going to be a beautiful conversation. If you love dance, if you love the arts, if you love love, this is coming up at 11:05 after your latest ABC News.
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0: And as I mentioned earlier, an announcement has been made about a vaccination for wildlife because of the bird flu. This is a little of what the Federal Environment Minister, Murray Watt, had to say.
6: As the Environment Minister, I very much welcome this development and this announcement by Minister Collins to roll out targeted vaccinations of priority native species. As we've heard, Australia has been doing vaccination trials for some period of time, and now we're making a commitment to roll out those vaccinations more broadly, with the federal government supporting states and territories to vaccinate priority species that they identify based on expert advice. It is difficult to vaccinate birds in the wild. It does take 2 vaccination doses to vaccinate birds, and it is difficult enough to catch wild birds once, let alone twice. Where it's possible to vaccinate wild birds, we will do so. But the priority here is to vaccinate birds that are in captivity. And of course, in our zoos and various other institutions, we've been taking steps to ensure that we do have populations of our most vulnerable bird species, and they're going to be the priority when it comes to vaccinations. We're taking this step now because, of course, the situation regarding bird flu in Australia is escalating. We're taking a graduated response to step up that response as developments unfold based on expert advice. So this announcement to broaden out our vaccination program is another step to protect our native birds, and that builds on the steps that we've already taken over the last couple of years. As you've heard me say before, as part of the government's $113 million investment in bird flu preparedness, that has included $47 million of investments towards wildlife resilience to make sure that our wildlife is as resilient as possible for the bird flu arriving in the way that we expected it would. And that's done things like seal off enclosures in zoos to ensure that wild birds can't make it into zoos and spread infection to captive populations. As I've mentioned, we've increased our captive breeding populations in those zoos to make sure that we do have viable populations of our most endangered species. And we've eradicated feral animals and weeds to allow a better chance for those populations to thrive and be resilient for bird flu coming. And now, of course, we're spreading towards vaccinations. As I say, this is going to continue to be a serious event. We will continue to update you as developments unfold. And again, to all Australians, the best thing you can do is avoid, record, report. Avoid contact with what appear to be sick animals. Record what you see and report it to authorities so that action can be taken.
0: That is the Federal Environment Minister, Murray Watts, speaking there. The federal government announcing it's rolling out vaccines to protect native animals from the H5 strain of bird flu. Last week, authorities confirmed the first mass mortality event involving Australian wildlife, and the virus reached the country's shores earlier this year. Dozens of birds have already contracted the flu. Plenty of detail and reaction to this story throughout the day right here on 91.7 ABC Gold Coast.

Olivia Dean, so easy to fall in love. Heading for a top of 24 today, sitting around 19 degrees on what will be a beautiful sunny day. Westerlies kicking in around lunchtime. Tomorrow on the morning's program, Dr. Carl will be joining you after 9:30, and also how to make the most of your Medicare card and get some more money back in your pocket. This is ABC Gold Coast. On behalf of the morning's program, myself and Chloe, have a fabulous Tuesday, and we'll be back with you, whether on the radio or in your pocket, on your mobile phone, on the ABC Listen app from 8:30. 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

0: Good morning, Will Murray with ABC News. The federal government has announced it's rolling out vaccines to protect native animals from the H5 strain of bird flu. Last week, authorities confirmed the first mass mortality event involving Australian wildlife after the virus reached the country's shores earlier this year. Dozens of birds have already contracted the flu. Agriculture Minister Julie Collins says the states and territories will immunise priority bird species in captivity.
1: The priority species will be identified based on vulnerability to the H5 bird flu and the potential conservation impact, informed as always by scientific advice.
0: Some economists believe the Reserve Bank has hit the peak of its rate cycle, despite ongoing uncertainty in the Middle East. Softening inflation, higher unemployment and a weaker housing market have markets pointing to the RBA keeping rates on hold this afternoon as a near certainty. William Buck, Chief Economist Bessa Dida, says it's unlikely rates will rise past their current level of 4.35% anytime soon.
2: We think the next move will be a cut around the middle of next year. We wouldn't fully rule out another rate hike. Oil prices are still very volatile, but on balance, we think that the Reserve Bank can keep rates at 4.35% to the end of this year.
0: Venezuela's acting president has announced humanitarian aid for Colombia after a magnitude 7.4 earthquake shook the country. The quake struck at a depth of 103 kilometres in the Choco province. At least 100 people are dead and dozens are missing, with locals desperately searching through the rubble for survivors. Venezuela is still reeling from a twin earthquake disaster less than 2 months ago. But interim president Delcy Rodriguez says the country is ready to help.
3: Today we also woke up with the news of a quake in our sister country, Colombia. From here I offer our solidarity with the people of Colombia, with its authorities, with the government of President De La Espriella. This morning I gave instruction to organise humanitarian aid to send to Colombia.
0: The driver of a speedboat that capsized in New York Harbour over the weekend, killing a 27-year-old woman and her daughter, has been charged. 46-year-old Manuel Hernandez wiped away tears from his eyes as he arrived at the Manhattan Federal Court. His 22-foot Yamaha speedboat overturned near the Statue of Liberty on Saturday, killing Sarah Sanchez and her 5-month-old daughter. Back home now, and pilots say airport staffing decisions made during the COVID pandemic are now impacting services at airports around the country. Authorities are examining whether a shortage of air traffic controllers contributed to two recent near misses in Sydney. Air Services Australia says it's training more than 90 new controllers, but Captain Steve Cornell from the Australian and International Pilots Association says the industry is playing catch-up.
4: Well, I think it's fair to say that at the moment the aviation system in Australia more broadly is under a significant amount of stress. And that's arisen as a result of decisions made during the COVID period, where a significant number of air traffic controllers were allowed to retire early, were paid to go early, and we're seeing the results of those flowing through now.
0: Welfare groups are urging unpaid carers to make sure their voices are heard in tonight's national headcount. May Argent has more.
5: Carers Australia and its Queensland branch rely on accurate data to advocate for the country's unsung support workers. In tonight's census, the Australian Bureau of Statistics will count all residents who provide uncompensated care to loved ones. This includes those who receive the carer payment or carer allowance. Chief Executive of Carers Queensland, Jim Toohey, says unpaid carers are major contributors to the community and the economy.
6: Our aged care, our disability care, our mental health care are underpinned by a massive unpaid workforce.
5: He says these people play a vital role and shouldn't bear the brunt of ongoing NDIS overhauls.
0: In sport, Matilda's great Tamika Yallop has joined Wellington Phoenix for the upcoming A-League women's soccer season. The 35-year-old has announced she's leaving Brisbane Roar to play in New Zealand to be closer to her family. Yallop has played the most matches for Brisbane Roar and is also the team's leading goalscorer. To Queensland's weather now, settled conditions across the state today as a high moves east across Queensland. Cairns mostly sunny and 29, Rockhampton sunny and 28, Mount Isa mostly sunny and 30 degrees. In the southeast, Brisbane and Ipswich, wind easing, sunny and a top of 24 degrees. The Sunshine Coast sunny and 23, Toowoomba sunny and 19. 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
5: My guest today says she was the least likely candidate to be a ballerina ever. Mary McKendry was one of eight kids growing up rough and tumble in the Queensland country town of Rockhampton. But there in a little timber hall with cattle trains rolling by outside, Mary discovered a talent for dance. That talent and an enormous amount of hard work and family support took her to the Royal Ballet School in London when she was just 16. Then on to becoming principal dancer with the London Festival Ballet and the Houston Ballet. It was in Houston that Mary fell in love with her dancing partner, Lee Xuyen Singh. The world got to know Lee's remarkable story from his biography, Mao's Last Dancer, which was turned into a feature film showing his journey from a poor kid in rural China to defecting to the USA and becoming an internationally celebrated dancer. In Houston, Mary and Lee married and had their first child, a beautiful daughter named Sophie. Everything seemed perfect. But when Sophie was 16 months old, their lives turned upside down. Hi, Mary.
18: Hi.
5: Take me back to Rocky, where you grew up. Your dad was an architect. What kind of house did he build for the family?
18: Oh, the house was ingenious, actually, because he adored children. I think even would have gone on to have more, but I think Coralie was like, I've definitely had enough. So we had dormitories with little gaps underneath and no doors, so no one could slam their fingers. So there was only a door on the toilet and the bathroom door. Otherwise, it was all open, and there was a little gap at the top, a little gap at the bottom, and louvers so that we were always catching a breeze.
5: You mustn't have had much privacy then, Mary, if there's no doors and gaps in the walls.
18: No privacy. No one had a towel. You know, if there was a toothbrush there, you just grabbed it. And lucky if you got a towel, or pass me a towel, or there's one left on the floor, because Coralie was very genteel, and she was not military. She wanted beautiful things, but it was really difficult with that many children. And often on a Saturday, I'd feel a bit sorry for her, and I'd go and make the beds and make it on. And then the boys would come and run all over them. So we were defeated.
5: Well, how many boys and how many girls?
18: Five boys, three girls.
5: What were mealtimes like at your place?
18: Actually, quite ordered. Coralie was always produced a beautiful meal, and we were served tallest to smallest, except when one time the youngest said, you know, the only thing I want for my birthday is to be first in line for the pork crackling.
5: Oh, he'd always missed out.
18: Yeah, because he was the smallest.
5: So your mum would be there serving, you know, one by one down the line.
18: That's right.
5: Would she sit down and join you, or did she ever get to stop?
18: No, she'd sit in the corner. She had a rocking chair, and she'd have a claret and she'd sit there and wait for Neil, and he would walk in and go, splendid children. And he always said splendid children because the meal was over. So, and we all thought we were splendid as well. And we had benches, not chairs, so we couldn't swing back and fall over. So that was another one. And a countertop separated, so the children were separated when they were served their meals. So that was all from Dad. And Mum had like an 8-burner stove.
5: In all that hubbub, Mary, did she sometimes forget to make everyone's school lunches on time?
18: Oh, often. And we'd be so excited because we'd think, oh, maybe she's going to go to the Melbourne Fish Bar and give us fish and chips. And then sometimes she'd just forget completely, and we thought, oh, no, we have to go up to the Nuns and tell them we didn't have lunch. And we didn't want to tell them because we were so embarrassed for Mum, because she was such an angel. And then they'd give us sort of dreadful green milk and, oh.
5: Green? Milk.
18: Yeah, so it was like a lime colouring. Ugh.
5: What kind of car did your parents drive you all about in the early days?
18: In the early days, Mum had a blue Hillman, and I remember because Dad, I think, was running for Parliament, and we had to run around and give out all the brochures. And Dad took out the back seat so we could fit five standing in the back. And Jerry always could sit in the front and hold one of the babies. And that meant until finally he, I think we had a Valiant or something, and four or five could lay in the back. But then he got the first dry cleaning van and fitted it out for us all to sit.
11: As the McKendry clan bus.
18: McKendry clan, and we went all over Australia. We drove all the way down to Sydney in that. We'd, you know, head off at 3 o'clock in the morning. So the first stop was 4 hours later for a barbecue, which was in the back of the van as well. And, yeah, we thought that was great. We could pass the babies from one to the other. No seat belts.
11: I'm glad you all made it back home.
18: We did.
11: One night your mum was all dressed up to go out to the Catholic ball. What happened when you kids got on the trampoline?
18: Oh, there were it wasn't one of those large trampolines. It was just small, and there was accidents always happening. I did break my wrist when I went through the corner one. But Paddy, who... he will say today he was just accident prone, because number seven, I suppose we weren't really looking out for him, and he wasn't that tiny. He was a bit unco, Paddy, and he fell on the trampoline and the kids screamed, and Mum was in a beautiful angel-like dress and we thought she looked amazing, and there was blood pouring everywhere, and he lost his six front teeth.
11: He lost six teeth?
18: Yes, on that trampoline.
11: Poor Paddy.
18: Yeah. Well, we were often at the hospital with a broken arm or split lip or standing on a nail, tetanus, and then Dad would say, one, go seven, all of you, off you go.
11: What about Paddy's altar serving outfit? What happened to that?
18: Oh, well, he apparently got caught the, you know, a candle of wax on the bottom of the altar, the Yeah, altar boy, and Dom was with him in his costume. He's like, Paddy, knock that out, knock that out.
11: Your dress is on fire.
18: Your dress is on fire. So church was always a comedy, actually. And it was just who could, because we used to have this song called Embarrasser. We'd say Embarrasser, and we'd start singing under our breath if one of the children had embarrassed the family, and then we'd insult them even more, you know.
11: So how did you come to start ballet lessons in the midst of all that, Mary?
18: Well, through a friend of my mum's that I went to the local Catholic school with suggested, and she was very beautiful and angelic, this girl, looking like a little ballerina with long blonde hair. And she suggested to Mum that she was taking her to ballet and would I like to go with as well. And I was eight, and Mum thought that would be great, her out on a Saturday morning, and maybe she'd learn a bit of grace or something, not football. And, you know, because I could be running. Dad had this sort of V ripple roof as well, and we could run from the top of the stairs down the aluminium ripple roof and jump from that onto the trampoline.
11: Oh my goodness, yeah. No wonder you were ending up in hospital.
18: Yeah, it was, yeah, pretty wild. So I think Mum was hoping. So then she picked me up on that Saturday morning, and I went to my first ballet class, and I had my big heavy wild hair, and Mum bought me some black ballet shoes because that's all you could get in Rockhampton. I turned up, and all the little girls, they were like 5 and 6, and I was like eight and a half, and they all had their white dresses and pink sashes and pink ballet shoes. So this was not going well to start with, but I didn't care, and, you know, I jumped in the air to some music, and I just thought, oh, this is it.
11: What has so all that running around and jumping with your brothers actually stood you in good stead for ballet?
18: Well, I think there's a misconception about ballerina being soft and sweet and all that. In fact, you have to be incredibly strong physically to survive a career. And I actually had all of that from running, swimming, you know, cycling to and from school, walking to and from school, you know, all of that.
11: What was your teacher like in Rockhampton?
18: Oh, so prim and proper. She did walk down the back of us on the bar, and often sat in the chair, mostly sat in the chair. She had a beautiful, often pastel, beautiful pastel dresses, stockings and soft shoes, beautiful black hair, white skin, like the typical ballerina. But the knowledge that she, I don't know how she, you know, she got these amazing reel-to-reel tapes. We did Oliver, we did Mame, we did Jungle Drums, we did, I mean, Scottish dancing, Irish dancing. Someone said the other day, which one of us did the Latvian dance? And someone said, I did. I mean, we found out where I did the Norwegian. You know, we didn't even know where Norway was. And then we did a Polish group. And she invented all these things and then found music on reel-to-reel tapes, which I think her mother must have helped. Her mother was English, so they must have come out and stopped on the ships when they came down. And so she was very English.
11: And did she see something in you early on, do you think?
18: She definitely saw I was wild. But she definitely saw I had, there's a thing in dance called elevation, and it's quite rare, particularly in girls. So when you see someone with that amazing elevation,
11: and
18: which
11: what
18: a jump,
11: do you mean?
18: It's a jump. So naturally for me, I could just spring. And it's sort of you can teach it, but you need to have a certain body type and sort of strength and certain musicality. And it's unusual. You know, you don't get them everywhere, and certain ballets require that ballon. And she could see that, but she could see a lot of other problems at the same time. But she sort of pushed me forward very quickly. And then when I was 15, she talked to my parents about me going to London and the Royal Ballet School. And they were a little, I don't think my mother was surprised. My mother could see I had talent because she was a pianist, not a professional pianist, but she went up to her letters in music. So she could see I was musical. She could see I had some kind of stage presence. So they thought, well, that wasn't a bad idea. I mean, I could go. If it didn't work, I could come back.
11: Mm. Before you got to that stage, as you started becoming more serious with your dance training, who took you to class in the morning?
18: Oh, my father. He would come and he'd wake me up because Dad couldn't wait to get out of the house, because otherwise he'd have the school and the breakfast, you know. And I often had the 40 pieces of toast, so I was grateful to go to ballet as well. Someone would have the egg beater with the, you know, the silver spoon with the Milo, and then Mum would do bacon and eggs. And then you go and try to fire your underpants or your socks in the laundry. Our laundry room was as big as the kitchen. You know, at 9, I think I was ironing some of the boys' shirts too. So Dad would wake me.
11: Would you have breakfast together, the
18: yeah,
11: two of you?
18: Yeah, then Dad would either cook me a little steak or a lamb chop or a piece of fish. Yeah, lovely.
11: Was that because you were using all that energy dancing?
18: No, I just think that's what Dad did. So
11: steak
18: I had
11: and
18: the
11: lamb
18: same. He didn't really ask questions. He just, he was just there and kind and lovely. And often he would pick us up from ballet, and Miss Hansen had a terrible habit of keeping us all an hour late, and all the parents would be steaming outside, and Dad would be there so quite happy to have peace and time to think about his architecture or whatever. And we'd get in the car and he'd go, "Hello, beautifuls," and the girls would be so excited it was Neil, because they knew that he would stop and give them a Coke on the way home. So
11: when you started competing as a dancer, Mary, how nervous did your mum get watching you in those competitions?
18: Oh, early on, I'm not sure she ever expected anything, so it wasn't too bad. But she was just the most hopeless sort of stage mother. A, she couldn't do my hair, so I banned her already. I mean, she couldn't do my hair at home, let alone for a ballet stage, so I sent her out. And then my little sisters started as well, and I was like, oh, I'll take over that. So she was just nervy, I think, from the very first ballet exam, because she'd take me to her hairdresser to have my hair done for the exam, and I walked in, it was all bouffant. No, and they all had it down.
11: Even I know you're not meant to do that.
18: I know,
11: for ballet.
18: But she didn't know that. So it was
11: you had a beehive.
18: Yeah, terrible. And so I knew she just wasn't good. And she was, you know, she was quite, you know, very gentle, and it was like, hopeless.
11: Get out of my way.
18: Yeah. So she stayed very far in the front.
11: Mm. So as you say, at just 16, you were accepted into this very prestigious Royal Ballet School, and you flew off from Rockhampton to London. Who came to see you off at the airport?
18: Oh, that was a very sad day, because all the children were in line again. I think we just naturally fell into line. And so one of us were leaving, but also our friends, the Agnews, they still remember that day as well. And they were lined up behind, because we always assumed everyone had 6 and 7 children, because you'd have Christmas Day and there'd be 17 sitting around, you know, which we thought was normal. So everybody remembers that day, and, you know, particularly Dom, because I was like his mother. They remember it very sadly. And I was sad as well. So Dad stayed with the children, and Mum took me to Brisbane, where I had to do my final exam. And then Dad met us there, and then all the children were billeted out to different families.
11: And you set off for London. Did you feel ready for that next step as a teenager?
18: Oh, I couldn't wait. I absolutely couldn't wait. I didn't know what it was, and I don't think London was prepared for me, the colonial. I didn't think we were colonials, but, you know, now when I think about it, my God, you know, from Rockhampton, really.
11: My guest on Conversations today is Mary Lee. Mary's memoir is called Mary's Last Dance. After 2 years at the Royal Ballet School, you were invited to join the London Festival Ballet, where Rudolf Nureyev was guest star and choreographer. What was it like watching him work?
18: Oh, amazing. I wasn't really invited. I think I really crashed into because I didn't audition because the Royal Ballet School, they were very they looked after a certain few, but colonials really, they weren't really important. So I found out that there was an audition going on, and from a girl from the Royal Ballet School, because they seemed to know something, I said, well, I'm going to that as well. So I went to that. And I didn't get into that audition, but what the ballet mistress remembered me from a school performance I did at Covent Garden, because I did one of the lead character girls. And so in February, when Rudolf was creating his first Romeo and Juliet, they needed more dancers. So she called me, my flatmates, and they went, Mary, they want you to go in. So I was like, yes. And so I went in to the studio, and then Rudolf walked across the studio. And then I did class every day for a week, and they gave me a job at the end of that. And that was the Romeo and Juliet. And I was in that from the beginning, and it was amazing experience. He was incredible. And that's the standard he set for us, was just like, and of course we thought that was natural. We thought everybody had Romeo and Juliet. We had Georgiadis costumes. He took us to Australia. He took us to the Met. We had 19 curtain calls. He took us to France for 5 weeks, Paris. So this all by osmosis. So Rudolf knew me by name. He was sort of in and out with us really for the next 10 years. So it was incredible, in class every day.
11: What about nightclubs after you'd come off stage and some of those places? Where did he take you?
18: Oh, in New York, he took us to Studio 54. I mean, as you do.
11: And what was that like?
18: Oh, incredible. Because we had heard of Studio 54.
11: How does ballet dancing translate to disco dancing? Were you all lighting up the floor at Studio 54 as well?
18: Yeah, definitely. It's easy.
11: I think you were just 23 when you were cast as a lead in Swan Lake, Mary. What was going through your head like when you were there in the wings waiting to go on opening night? What's that like?
18: That ballet's fairly terrifying on any level. And it was a Saturday night, so it was a big deal. I had a beautiful partner, in fact, Australian dancer. His name was Jonathan Kelly, and he was very experienced, and I was very inexperienced. So, look, sometimes it's a blessing to be 23 because you actually really don't know that much. You think you do, but you actually don't. So I got through the ballet, and they were very proud of me, and my director was thrilled. And, you know, I'd just been made a principal, and it was a big opportunity. So he obviously, again, saw something in me and gave me pathways to develop actually as a dramatic ballerina.
11: Was that your particular strength?
18: Yeah, absolutely. And I swear it's from singing in all those funerals every week in the Catholic school, Nearer My God to Thee. They were fantastic because everyone goes to drama classes, but I think we had it every week, and bowing and kissing the bishop's ring and all of that. That's stage, isn't it?
11: Could your parents make that performance when you were the lead in Swan Lake?
18: Yes, and they came back with John Field, and they walked two flights of stairs to the dressing room. And, yeah, it was wonderful. They were wonderful when they came.
11: How did they fit into that ballet world?
18: Oh, well, my mother could fit in anywhere, and my father didn't really necessarily need to. He just loved the architecture and the beautiful pubs and going and talking politics to anyone that would listen. Because when my mother took me first to London, she was only 40, and she said it was on the plane, it was the first night's sleep she'd ever had in her life, and Neil kept poking her apparently to wake her up, to go, oh, here we are. She's like, I don't care. I need to sleep.
11: Mary, how did you first encounter the dancer Lee Xuan Sing?
18: So we were in London. We were performing at the Coliseum at the time, and Ben Stevenson had come and done Cinderella on our company, and I loved, he was just magical to work with, quite a genius actually, English genius, and he was the director of Houston Ballet, and their company was coming to London. And I was very interested in seeing what his company was like. So I snuck out my lunch hour in a taxi, because no one should see you doing that. And I snuck in.
12: What, it was seen to be a bit traitorous to your ballet, was it?
18: Yes, yeah, yeah. Oh, yeah, you couldn't do that. You wouldn't tell anyone. So I got a little black cab out to Gosden Coliseum to the Sadler's Wells, and I slinked into the seats. And Lee was doing a performance up there. And because Ben knew who I was, he used me a lot, and he was very interested in me. So it was fine for me to go there, because he kind of wanted me to go there. And then Lee saw me in the audience and came down and sat next to me. And I was trying to be incognito and hide. And he was like chatting. And I was like, I don't, you know, and I've got to get out of here. I've got to get back to work, because I had rehearsals in the afternoon. And so that was the first. And he thought I was very snobbish and odd, because he was trying to compliment me. He'd seen me perform the night before. And that Ben was sort of going on about, you know, raving a little bit about this particular Australian dancer. So that the dancers were very interested in me, because he didn't usually do that. So, and then 2 years later, I had decided that I wanted to leave. I wanted to work with Ben Stevenson. And I thought at 27, I thought I have to do it now or I'll never do it. So it was a big change, and I received a principal contract.
12: So this is moving from London to Houston.
18: Yeah, I was 27, just 27, and I got to Houston, and Lee was my partner, and we were doing Swan Lake at the City Centre in New York, and one of Ben's ballets called Peer Gynt, and it was just magical, because it, like having a partner in dance is the same as life. You know, it has to be, they have to be the right maturity. They have to be the right work ethic. They have to be the right size. You know, can't be too short, can't be too tall. Musically, they have to sort of feel it the same as you. So we really complimented each other. Lee was very, very calm, and I was not. So he found that interesting and I found that calming. So that was good.
12: And is that something, Mary, that you can kind of sense the first time you dance with someone, or does it take time to work out if you're simpatico?
18: No, it's immediate. Yeah, it's not, it doesn't happen very often. I danced with Kelvin Coe here in Australia. I did Giselle just before he, actually, I think he'd retired and he came back. And I literally just looked at Kelvin and we were a match made in heaven. And yeah, so, and then there were a couple of others, a couple of Italians that I danced with as well. Because often as you get to be a ballerina, you end up looking after the 21-year-olds and growing them up, or you, the older ones, end up looking after you. So it's not often you're both sort of right at the same time on trajectory for whatever reason. Yeah.
12: What ballet was it that changed the nature of your relationship with Lee?
18: Oh, I think that originally one of the first one was Peer Gynt, because I was Solveig and he was Peer. So we sort of had this romantic, well, the relationship on stage was romantic, and but no words were spoken. And there's a kiss at the in the end of the first act, and there's and the end of the second act, there's he comes back to you, and it's very romantic, and it's that Grieg music, the theme, and it's just stunning. In fact, we played that for Lee's 50th. We had an opera singer come down the stairs from our house in Melbourne singing that song, and he said, "What is it?" And I said, "Oh, just hang on 2 seconds and you'll recognise." And he did, so that was nice.
12: How did he propose to you, Mary?
18: Oh, look, it wasn't very romantic, actually. He was away in Pittsburgh, and his parents had come from China, and I was looking after them. And I think he just sort of thought, if I don't grab hold of this girl, she could be gone, because I was a free spirit and was not really looking to be married. And I sort of think he was a bit mousy, but he had the audacity to ask. And I thought, well, this is going to be interesting life, because I thought he was such an amazing, amazing man. And I mean, he'd only just learnt English, so there was a lot, you know, because when I met him, he could read a little, but not much. So I did teach him to read And then, you know, he does have a serious brain, that man.
12: Was the fact that he wasn't a Catholic an issue for your family?
18: Not really, except that the one thing I wanted to do for my mother was to marry in a church. And I don't know if it seems silly now, but for me at the time, because she'd given me so much, it was really important to her. And Lee was like, that's fine. So he was baptised.
12: So he converted.
18: Yep. Except that he had to have catechism lessons. And when he did ask about the Virgin Mary, the priest said, Father said, I think you're ready.
12: No questions. Let's just move this along.
18: No questions.

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1: On Conversations today, my guest is the ballet dancer and teacher, Mary Lee. Mary began ballet classes in Rockhampton, then at just 16 set off for London, where she built a stellar career in dance. It was after Mary joined the Houston Ballet that she fell in love with her dancing partner, Lee Xuin Sing, whose memoir, Mao's Last Dancer, became an international bestseller. Mary has now written her own story. It's called Mary's Last Dance. And after the news headlines, she explains why she walked away from dancing once her and Lee's daughter, Sophie, was born. On ABC Radio, it's 28 minutes to midday.
2: In the news headlines, the state government is actively considering expanding proposed breach bail go-to-jail laws for youth offenders to include adults. The draft legislation, which would make jail mandatory for youth who breach bail, was announced in July, with the government promising it'll be law by the end of the year. The Queensland Premier says he's thinking about broadening the policy to capture adults. The federal government has announced it's rolling out vaccines to protect native animals from the H5 strain of bird flu. Last week, authorities confirmed the first mass mortality event involving Australian wildlife. Priority species in captivity will be vaccinated. The Australian Institute of Marine Science has found that coral cover across two of the Great Barrier Reef's three regions has increased in the last 12 months. A late summer monsoon has pushed ocean temperatures lower, bringing a reprieve from coral bleaching. I'll have more news at midday.

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0: Ballet dancer and teacher Mary Lee is my guest on Conversations today. I spoke with Mary in 2020, just after the publication of her memoir, Mary's Last Dance. So, Mary, you and Lee were married in Houston, and not long after, your daughter Sophie arrived. Who came to help look after her?
1: So I was desperate to go back to the stage, and I knew when I had a baby, you know, if I waited too long, you just can't. You can't get your body back. So Lee asked his parents if they would come and help look after Sophie, and I was so fine with that because I knew them, and they were beautiful. Not as well as I knew them when they left, but
0: they, so they lived in your house with you?
1: No, we had a little garage apartment at the back, and they lived in that, and Lee put up a little satellite TV because they didn't speak any English, and they were amazing. And Sophie was their only little girl because they had seven boys, and they were quite young, actually under 60, and very fit. So, and they only had one child, so for them it was amusing. You know, it was wonderful. They loved it. And also, they had had no time with their son.
0: Because
1: he left at 11. And so we'd go and stay, you know, but with always other children. So they had that opportunity to bond with him, which was really beautiful and really important for him as well. So he loved it. And I loved it too because they didn't understand a word I said.
0: So, dream-in-laws.
1: So I could say anything I wanted to across Lee at the table. I had no idea what I said, which was amazing. And they did all the washing, all my washing. And even if I didn't like it, I was so grateful. And she was the most amazing cook.
0: What sort of things did she make?
1: Well, just beautiful Chinese food, you know, beautiful bean shoots and tofu and dumplings. And, you know, I mean, I couldn't eat that much, but it was just such good food. And I didn't have, so the only thing I had to worry about was Sophie. And I knew she was loved.
0: You and Sophie and Lee and Lee's parents all came on a visit to Australia. What happened in Brisbane that made Lee in particular concerned about Sophie?
1: Yeah, well, we'd finished our final performance and my family had been to see us, and we performed at the Opera House in Sydney as well. So it was a really joyful occasion. My family got to meet Sophie, which was beautiful, and she was an easy child. And when the children were out playing and Lee came back quite concerned, saying that a red balloon popped. And I said, so what? And he said, well, all the children startled and Sophie didn't move. I said, so maybe she was, you know, looking at something else. So I thought nothing of it, but something plagued him. And when we went back to America, we went straight back to the pediatrician and requested a hearing test. And we had no idea what to expect. We thought, I don't know what we thought, really. I certainly didn't think that when the doctor came out and said, your daughter's profoundly deaf, that is one thing I did not expect. She was nearly 18 months, and you have to have an ABR where they knock you out. So you go to the hospital and they put you out under for two hours and they knock those sounds in. So we're just sitting in the booth waiting till she, and she's lying there in front of us. I remember the outfit, a little blue denim outfit with flowers that Ben Stevenson had bought her from Italy, and little red Clark shoes and socks. And this guy that we didn't even know, doctor came through and said, oh, she's profoundly deaf. So we just looked at our gorgeous little baby girl and went, what? Lee was trying to get up to say, well, what can we do? And I sort of knew, you know, Helen Keller just appeared in my brain because that was the only thing I could. I hadn't met anyone else. There was nothing. I didn't know anyone, but I knew it was serious. So we took her home and realised that, you know, anything we'd said, she hadn't heard a thing and she wasn't going to hear.
0: Was she making any sounds? You know,
1: yeah,
0: that age,
1: they do.
0: Kids start
1: they
0: babbling.
1: Do. Deaf children do babble, but it's mimicking. So they, and she was making ma ma ma, ga ga ga, ba ba ba, all that stuff, different syllables, until a certain point they stop.
0: Not long after you got that diagnosis, you and Lee had to go on tour. What decision did you come to in a dressing room in Toronto?
1: actually, it wasn't even in the dressing room. It was as I was going off stage. There's a group of us and we all collect each other on this last piece of music, and we walk forward and we slump forward and we slump back and we go round the corner and forward, and it's a diagonal to the other end of the stage, and we follow the mother. And I knew as I was going off, well, certainly the first things I thought was, Sophie's never going to hear this music, and how sad that was. And at that point, I just knew I would have to be, which just became very clear that I would have to be her communicator. And I don't know what I thought. I just knew I had to be the one to communicate for her and to her. And so, you know, I sobbed and cried and then said to Lee, I'll have to stop.
0: Stop dancing.
1: Yeah. And be with her, because it was another whole world. I had to get hearing aids, you have to get moulds, you have to have testing. You can't send an 18-month-old in by themselves. You've got to do it all, and you've got to be the one that speaks for her. And I kept thinking, well, maybe it'll improve, or maybe it'll, you know, and Lee thought he could, you know, maybe acupuncture could help. I mean, so many things went through, but underneath I knew that it just had to be me.
0: You started taking Sophie to a speech therapist straight off. What did they suggest around the languages that Sophie was hearing, the fact that at home there was English and Chinese?
1: Oh, they said very, very blatantly that two language households would not help Sophie. And with hearing aids, Sophie was really only lip reading, so she could just barely detect the lower sounds, like not so, she's not the S's, like O-E, really, she would, rather than Sophie. So the high frequency sounds, she couldn't hear at all.
0: So how did that change things in your home?
1: So then we decided that Nana and Yaya would have to go back to China, and I would stop work, and I had to be, language happened in the household, so that wasn't going to work. So sadly, they went back.
0: That must have been a heartbreaking thing for everybody.
1: It was heartbreaking. But at the same time, when I found out she was deaf, I was so grateful that they'd been there. And even though Sophie couldn't hear, she really has a very, very deep relationship with Nana and Yaya. And it's quite extraordinary, actually.
0: When you put your mind back to that early months after her diagnosis, those first few years, what is it that you wanted for Sophie?
1: I wanted her to speak. I wanted to talk to her. I wanted to be like everybody else. And I wanted to speak to my family and Lee's family. So, you know, my choice at the time was for her to learn to speak one language, and then maybe she could translate it. Lee never gave up the dream that she could learn Chinese.
0: If the goal was to get her to speak, how did you go about trying to make that happen in those early years?
1: I spoke all day, every day. As soon as we woke up, I put the hearing aids on, I put her in front of me, and I talked about everything that we were doing from the moment we woke up until the moment we went to bed. And then often she put her hand over my mouth to say stop. And then I would make her speak. So I'd take her out to a little coffee shop, and I'd say, you know, if you want a Coke, you have to go and she'd go, "Unk, Coke." So I just forced her.
0: What did that do to your relationship?
1: In a way, we were very, very close, but I always had to push her, and I think it made me teacher, not mother. And so the joy of, I'm just mother now, which I love, but because I wanted for her to have the same opportunities as everybody else, and we always felt we were so far behind, because people that can hear, they're just moving forward, snowballing, and we were not snowballing anywhere. So it was very slow and very arduous for her, and we both worked very hard, and I listened to everything she heard, everything she misheard, everything she missaid. My ear was on her. I never let go, actually.
0: When she was four, she had surgery to have a cochlear implant. Yeah. How new was that technology then?
1: Well, there was no research. There was no Google. There was no internet. So you couldn't go, how's it going to work? And in fact, the information at the time was not positive. So they had done it on, older people, but they hadn't done it on children. This was about 1992 when we had it, or 1993. And this therapist said to me that Sophie, even with the hearing aids and language, she will always be deaf in a hearing world. So what you're pushing for, it's not really going to change. But she said, with the implant, I think you'll get hearing. And if you get the hearing, you can get the language. And what frightened me was the operation, because there was no way I could communicate that to Sophie. So you had to be even, so I put her in basically hospital for an operation. She had came out with bandages and everything. We had no language to say it's okay. So I just used the expressions on my face. And then when she was turned on for the first time, I didn't even know if she was hearing or not, really. But then 3 weeks later, I started singing a little song, and she picked up part of the song, and I was like, oh, light bulb moment. She can hear. But the thing is, hearing's not language. So all the concepts, what, where, when, why, it's overwhelming.
0: The technology with the cochlear implant back then was cumbersome. You had a harness that she had
1: That's
0: to
1: right.
0: wear.
1: Yeah.
0: Did she like having that off, having it away from her?
1: Oh, yeah. And she was loved swimming and everything. It was always off. But it was just never an option. And not only did she wear the harness, but I wore an FM at all times. So I had a microphone. So my mouth was literally by her ear so that she wouldn't miss anything.
0: Did she ever rebel against that intensive training?
1: She did early on, three and four, a lot of head banging, a lot of, sullen, 3 hour sulks and things like that. Look, it was just all difficult. About eight, she was difficult. And it was hard to tell with a deaf child, because if they just pulled back and they weren't attending, were they sulking or were they

0: just exhausted. Like when she first went to preschool, I would pick her up at lunchtime because she could barely get through the afternoon. But also, I felt my teaching was better than most people because I just did it with such an intensity. Because you couldn't just say a sentence and think she heard it. You had to make sure I could see in her eyes.
1: I can't help but think about your own training as a dancer, Mary, with all of that effort and repetitive steps and pushing through pain. Were you bringing that kind of focus and intensity to trying to help Sophie speak?
0: Just exhausted. Like when she first went to preschool, I would pick her up at lunchtime because she could barely get through the afternoon. But also, I felt my teaching was better than most people because I just did it with such an intensity. Because you couldn't just say a sentence and think she heard it. You had to make sure I could see in her eyes.
1: I can't help but think about your own training as a dancer, Mary, with all of that effort and repetitive steps and pushing through pain. Were you bringing that kind of focus and

0: or I never really gave up. And sometimes I wish I was just a normal little, you know, a little house where we just have lunch and dinner and I could methodically go through it. And we were flying to China and flying to Australia and, you know, he was off on the stage and we were just not a normal family. So all these, but in the end, the introducing her to all those activities built language. So it was amazing. It just took a long time.
1: Lee was offered a position with the Australian Ballet and you all moved to Australia, to Melbourne. How was school for her in Australia?
0: Look, in the early years, it wasn't too bad, actually. It was fine. She had lots of little friends. And, of course, when they were little, they played. So there wasn't a lot of language. But once language, and they start telling secrets, and of course, she can't hear or anything that happens in a circle because the conversation moves around.
1: So she was in a mainstream school?
0: Yeah, always in a mainstream school with therapists coming in, and the teacher had to wear the microphone, the FM. But everything in school now as well is done in teams. So it's circular conversation, you know, and any kind of noise in the background. One of the school was renovating at the same time and there was jackhammers next door. I was like, oh, really? So, and you're always trying to make the situation perfect for her so that she can hear. But I mean, that's not life either, really. And then particularly when she went to high school, because there was no one else that was deaf like she was.
1: Were there chances where she could have made deaf friends, or you, was that a deliberate choice that you made as a family to keep her in the hearing world?
0: Yeah, not really. Sophie was very busy. I kept her very busy with ballet and music, family. And then friends of ours in America that were with me when Sophie was diagnosed invited her to go to a school in America. And I was just horrified. I was like, why would she leave me and go to America? And Lee said, you know, I was given an opportunity. And he said, it'll be marvellous for her. I said, you're crazy, absolutely crazy. Anyway, Sophie really wanted to go. And these friends I loved and said she could go, and she went for 6 months. And actually during that time, she was 15. And that 6 months turned her around. She went from maths bottom to like maths top, and she came back and she went, I am smart, really smart. So then she started to really work hard. And so there wasn't a lot of time for discovery. And she did have a few deaf friends, but she didn't really sign. So it was intermittent.
1: She had surgery for a second cochlear implant when she was a teenager. So was all of this, the surgery and this intensive speech therapy and all the care and attention you were taking, was it working? Was she speaking? Were you being able to have those conversations with her that you'd wanted to have?
0: Not yet. We were very proud of her. There were some wonderful times when she spoke at the end of graduation at St. Paul's Church. And so there were some wonderful moments, but, and the second implant, she was like, you don't know everything. I don't want to have it. And, that was difficult. And she did have that, and she didn't believe in that second implant, and she doesn't hear as well

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1: On Conversations today, my guest is Mary Lee. So Sophie had gone through all of her schooling, working with her implants and working to lip read and to speak, and then gone on to university. When did she first learn Auslan, sign language?
2: I think she picked up little bits and pieces. There was a program, I think it was in her 11th grade, where the University of Melbourne was encouraging confidence in voice on deaf children. And she was part of that group, which was wonderful. She made some great friends in that group. And most of them signed, didn't speak. So, or they were speaking, but not so. She learned a little bit then, but she used to volunteer for an organisation. So this is how she found her way into the deaf world. She used to volunteer for an organisation called Hear For You, which is about giving confidence to younger deaf teenagers to keep them in school. And eventually she ended up running that program in the state of Victoria. And the other work partner was deaf. So Sophie did the oral side and she did the signing side. Meg, her name is. And Sophie said she was incredible. And she just said, Sophie, it's not good enough. You're going to learn. And Sophie learnt the sign probably in about a year and a half, became completely fluent. And I actually think her language or her ability to speak actually flowed better. I mean, it's just a nuance that I think there's no studies done out on that. But I just think it gave her a very relaxed, and she can switch from sign into speaking into anything. And
1: how did learning sign language change things socially for Sophie?
2: Oh, I think she found her social group very much in the deaf world for quite some time. And then she ended up working for Vic Deaf. She was a social media person, so her world expanded.
1: Was that scary for you at all, this hearing mother who'd so wanted her daughter to hear and speak?
2: No, not really. But I did worry that maybe at some point she wouldn't want to speak. And that made me sad because I wouldn't have the way of communication. So I never really spoke that out loud. And I don't think, I don't think she would have, but at a certain point she did. She threw her implants down and basically said, you don't understand, because I think she wanted us to make that step towards signing.
1: How did you react to that?
2: Well, I was brokenhearted, and Lee sort of kept me away from Sophie because I thought she was, sort of ungrateful, really, from all the time and effort we'd put in. And I didn't think it was a great choice because I thought for her to have the choice of both worlds was better. And then eventually Sophie came round and we opened up a bit more and our relationship kind of went into another area. And she ended up coming and staying with us. She was applying for a job in China and waiting for a visa. And she was sort of like a bit on a cat on a hot tin roof because she was, worried about work. And Lee suggested she write some notes down or maybe tell her story. And this is how it evolved into my story. And Sophie said, don't worry, Mum, I will help you.
1: So you worked on your book together, you and Sophie.
2: She would come and wake me in the morning, just like Neil George used to.
1: And lamb chops and steak.
2: We'd go and have coffee and she'd put a piece of paper and she'd say, right. I say, write what? She'd just say, start at the beginning, Mum. Just doesn't matter what you write. So I wrote freehand and then she would type it up. And then I could hear her laughing her head off. And I thought, to hear her laughing her head off over the McKendry family. And she just said, Mum, this is brilliant. You have to write me. I said, it's not brilliant. It's just what happened,
1: So there's all the funny, gorgeous stories of your family and meeting Lee and all of that to talk about with Sophie. But then there was also

0: So some really hard stuff around her diagnosis and your determination to keep her inside the hearing world, the speaking world. As she told you more about what that had been like for her, did it make you second guess some of the decisions you'd made through her life?
1: No, not really, no. I was very glad that she had found a way to communicate in the deaf community. And after I finished the book, both Lee and I thought we should learn to sign as well. And so every Monday night, Sophie comes with her beautiful friend Shannon, and Kim comes with her beautiful little deaf baby, and we all learn sign when we're not too busy. And I have to say, I'm better than Lee because Sophie and I have a few sneaky coffees together. And Sophie's so patient. She's such a patient teacher. Anything I go, because you do it and then you forget what that sign was, and she'll just repeat it. And it's just such a beautiful language, and it sort of opened me up to some of her beautiful friends as well.
0: So those roles are reversed, where you were the teacher for so long and now she's teaching you.
1: Yes.
0: You gave up your dancing career for Sophie. Has she ever seen you on stage?
1: She did, actually. So she and a friend flew up from Melbourne when they were living in Melbourne. And I was doing, they begged me to do the nurse in Romeo and Juliet. I was like, oh, I don't think I can walk down those stairs in the big skirt. And
0: well, how long since you'd been on stage at that point?
1: Oh, I don't know, 25 years or something. Yeah. And the nurse role is a big role, and it, you know, it was amazing, but I was quite nervous to do it again. And they came up from Melbourne, and Sophie was very emotional when she came backstage. She said, Mum, that's the first time I've seen you on stage. And I was shocked. And because it came home to her. And then my little one also saw when Lee did the Nutcracker, I did one of the characters in the prologue, and she was sobbing as well.
0: Given how much you'd love dance and how much of your life was devoted, I mean, it's not like a job that you leave 9 to 5, it's your whole life.
1: Yeah.
0: Were there moments when you were there with Sophie battling to get her to make differences in sounds and speak that you were missing that?
1: Oh, always, always. But I mean, love won out, didn't it? And I sort of try to say to people, just because I gave it up from that time, my passion for dance never left me. And that's why I'm teaching today. And it's still there. So even if you have a change or your life ends up going in a right angle another way, you can still love. So that passion was always there. And it ended up giving me something in my later years that I never would have. I certainly didn't assume that we would be in Queensland. And I know Lee didn't either. And we certainly didn't think he'd be running a ballet company and I would be having the perfect job possible. So some things are meant to be.
0: Mary, thank you so much for sharing your story on Conversations.
1: Thank you.
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0: I spoke with Mary Lee in 2020, and her memoir is called Mary's Last Dance. This episode of Conversations was recorded on the lands of the Turrbal and Yagara peoples. The producer was Nicola Harrison, and the executive producer was Carmel Rooney. I'm Sarah Kanoski. Thanks for listening.

0: ABC News, good afternoon. I'm Michael Bausch. A frustrated patient has gate-crashed a media event in Mackay in North Queensland, where the Premier was announcing details of a major hospital upgrade. His state political reporter, Laura Lavelle.
1: Premier David Crisafulli

0: and a contingent of political colleagues arrived in Mackay to unveil the master plan for the base hospital expansion. The government won't reveal the cost to deliver 128 new beds and expand maternity services, a helipad and a car park, as it's currently in discussion for tenders. But his press conference was unexpectedly interrupted by a patient who says she had to wait half an hour for a wound dressing because staff were so busy.
1: The staff are so hammered and so flat out. They are giving care from the heart, but you can see the anguish in their face.
0: The Premier thanked her for her comments.
2: The federal government is rolling out a vaccine to protect captive native species from the deadly H5 bird flu outbreak. Details from political reporter Jack Mackay.
3: Last week, authorities confirmed the first mass mortality event involving Australian wildlife. The vaccine is expected to be rolled out in the coming weeks, with the states and territories to focus on priority bird species in captivity. Federal Environment Minister Murray Watt says it's difficult to vaccinate birds in the wild.
4: Where it's possible to vaccinate wild birds, we will do so. But the priority here is to vaccinate birds that are in captivity.
3: Dozens of wild birds have already contracted the virus, and the government has warned more mass mortality events are likely.
2: Police are searching for a gang of thieves after a 24-hour crime spree across Brisbane. Joshua McIntosh reports.
5: Officers say a group of men broke into a home at Northside Gordon Park about 4:30 yesterday morning and stole an SUV. Shortly after 1 o'clock this morning, the vehicle was used as part of a break-in at the Gap before a resident intervened. The group then stole a black ute and drove off. An hour and a half later, the two stolen vehicles travelled to Logan, where four men broke into a liquor store at Tanamira and stole items. It's alleged they targeted four more stores nearby before police spotted them. The group escaped from police in the SUV. Detectives are investigating whether the incidents are linked.
2: Overseas, the US president has flatly rejected claims that Washington owes Iran compensation for war damages, arguing that the exact opposite is true. Sarah Amir reports.
6: In what will further complicate efforts for a deal on the Strait of Hormuz, Donald Trump has responded to Iran's demand for compensation for the killing and destruction caused by the US-Israeli war. He's dismissed the request and is also claiming Washington controls 100% of the Strait of Hormuz, while admitting the situation with Iran remains complex. Iranian government figures show that as of mid-April, some 3,400 Iranians had been killed in US and Israeli attacks. It comes as Tehran says it's in the final stages of a deal with Oman on the future of the Strait.
2: To sport now, Brisbane Lions AFL young gun Daniel Annabelle is relishing being back in the seniors after a disrupted debut season. The 18-year-old midfielder lined up against Hawthorn last Friday after a four-month shoulder injury layoff, but the two-gamer faces a fight to keep his spot in the star-studded side. Annabelle says he's keen to be part of the club's premiership defence.
7: That'd be unreal if that could happen, but we've got a couple more games to win and, it's not going to be easy to get there and I know my spot. It's probably not there just yet, so I've got to keep working, put my head down and I'll just do whatever I can for the team.
2: To finance on the markets, the ASX 200 is up 22 points to 9,254. The Australian dollar is worth 70.59 US cents. Queensland's weather, fine across the state today. Light to moderate westerly winds in southern and central regions. Brisbane's heading for a top of 24. Scattered showers developing tomorrow for the southern inland, the southeast and central districts, mostly fine elsewhere. Brisbane 10 to 25, Ipswich 5. 5 to 25, the Gold Coast 9 to 24, the Sunshine Coast 8 to 24. Fine for the southeast on Thursday, mostly fine for Friday. A shower or two expected for Saturday. 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
8: G'day, I hope you're well wherever you are around Australia. Welcome to The World Today. I'm Andy Park, coming to you from Gadigal Land in Sydney. This Tuesday, Ukraine's deadliest drone attack inside Russia since the start of the war. And meet the inmates using their time inside learning to read for life after release.
9: It's quite an embarrassing thing to realise that you can't read and write when everyone else can around you.
10: I haven't been able to read or write my own letters now, or write cards, and once I get released, I'll maybe go out to get in a job in store somewhere.
11: I forgot how I learned how to read. Yeah. So it teaches you basics again, and you learn a lot from it as well. So now when I get out, my daughter's going to be 6 years old, and I'm going to teach her how to read.
8: First today, the Reserve Bank is expected to keep interest rates on hold when its Monetary Policy Board wraps up its meeting later today. After three rate hikes earlier this year, financial markets are pointing to the cash rate remaining steady at 4.35%. But there'll be much interest in the central bank's updated economic forecasts on inflation, growth and unemployment. Business correspondent David Taylor joins me now. David, a bit of a foregone conclusion, really, that the RBA will leave interest rates on hold today, isn't it?
12: That's right. And it's not always the case, but Bloomberg survey around 20 economists prior to every Reserve Bank meeting. And in this case, we've got all of the economists surveying saying that the cash rate will remain on hold at 4.35%. Now, the Reserve Bank's in a bit of a tricky situation because inflation's not where it would like it to be. But the understanding among economists is the economy probably can't take another rate hike at the moment. There's millions of mortgage borrowers out there who are also dealing with tight budgets might also agree with that. So the expectation is rates on hold decision, but anything can happen.
8: Is there still a case to raise interest rates? Is that potentially the case in the next RBA rates decision?
12: Look, I think so. And the Reserve Bank has a mandate to make sure that there's full employment in the economy, which basically means that if you want a job, you can get a job. But it also means that there's always going to be a proportion of people out of work. The Reserve Bank can do little about that. So a full employment rate is something like 4.4, 4.5%. And we're there now. So the jobs market is considered quite healthy. That part of their mandate, that part of their remit has been fulfilled. What hasn't been fulfilled is the inflation rate, and it wants it to be bang on 2.5%. It's the level of price rises in the economy that basically keeps everything humming along nicely. And anyone going to the shops would much prefer price increases of 2.5% than 4 or 5%. Unfortunately, that's what many consumers who go to the shops and who go to restaurants and things like that have to face. Indeed, it also stretches to out-of-pocket healthcare costs. It stretches to insurance. It stretches to rent and the cost of building a new home. All that sort of stuff is rising anywhere between 3.5% and 4.5%. So it's just a little bit too high for comfort. But Andy, the problem that the Reserve Bank will face, and I mentioned before, the jobs market is healthy. It is healthy, but the fear, and it really is a fear, and the Reserve Bank Governor Michelle Bullock has said that multiple times, that if they hike the cash maybe once more time, twice more times, whatever it is, that that'll be too much for the economy to handle. That particular rate hike will, you know, spook the horses, and we'll get a big increase in the unemployment rate. But a lot of economists disagree with that and say, you know what, the economy probably can take another rate hike or two to get that inflation rate down to within the target band of between 2 and 3%.
8: Interestingly, Westpac announced yesterday they saw a drop in mortgage applications. Would the RBA be worried about that?
12: Look, I think it would be a little bit worried about it, but it is actually probably working in their favour, because what the Reserve Bank has said over and over again is that aggregate demand in the economy is greater than the aggregate supply, or there's too much money chasing too little things, and that's what's obviously pushing up inflation. So if there's a little bit of evidence that the rate hikes that we've had so far this year, we've had three rate hikes, is actually denting the property market a little bit, perhaps maybe reducing the spending of households who are spending because they think they're wealthy or they do have the money to spend. If it's going to provide a little bit of dent in the property market, maybe that might actually work in the Reserve Bank's favour. So it might be encouraging, but all this sort of stuff, Andy, you don't want it to go too far. And the Reserve Bank will be watching it closely. But on the whole, look, as always, if things turn south for the economy, that is the only way. And we see the unemployment rate ratcheting up quite a bit. That's probably the only scenario where we might get a rate cut in the future. But that's many, many months off now, Andy.
8: Business correspondent David Taylor there. The federal government is now turning to vaccination to protect birds from the H5 strain of bird flu. Birds in captivity will be the priority, with the Agriculture Minister saying the federal government has secured $2 million worth of vaccines, amounting to roughly 1,500 vials of vaccine. It comes after a mass death event in South Australia and amid growing fears over the impact on vulnerable native species. For more, I'm joined by political reporter Jack Mackay from Parliament House in Canberra. Jack, just take me through this announcement today.
13: Well, Andy, the government has announced that it will be rolling out vaccines to protect birds from this deadly H5 bird flu. Of course, last week we had confirmation of the first mass mortality event involving this virus since it reached Australian shores earlier this year. What this vaccination program will entail is essentially the states and territories rolling out this vaccine to priority birds within captivity. So that's within zoos and within institutions. And it will be up to those states and territories to determine what those priority species are. As for wild birds, that's a different situation. The Environment Minister Murray Watt was asked about this today, and he suggested it's quite difficult to catch these birds. Here's more of what he said.
4: It is difficult to vaccinate birds in the wild. It does take two vaccination doses to vaccinate birds, and it is difficult enough to catch wild birds once, let alone twice. Where it's possible to vaccinate wild birds, we will do so, but the priority here is to vaccinate birds that are in captivity. And of course, in our zoos and various other institutions, we've been taking steps to ensure that we do have populations of our most vulnerable bird species, and they're going to be the priority when it comes to vaccinations.
8: That's Agriculture Minister Murray Watt. Jack, sounds like the focus is more or less on captive birds. Is that correct?
13: That's correct. Yeah, the focus at the moment is on captive birds. The government was also asked today about the poultry industry. They suggested, though, as you say, the focus will remain on those captive bird species within zoos and institutions, and that really moving towards a vaccination program for the poultry industry would be something that's quite difficult to roll out at this stage.
8: And what else are state and federal governments doing to manage this crisis? Of course, it's affected other countries, bird flu that is, prior to arriving on the Australian continent. So more or less, there's been some time to prepare.
13: Well, that's right. They have had plenty of time to prepare. Australia is the last continent to be impacted by the H5 bird flu. In terms of the poultry industry, the government says that it's been prepared for this for some time. It's been working with the industry to ensure that measures are in place to essentially stop wild birds interacting with poultry held within those facilities. And there's also been work underway in terms of encouraging the public to contact state and territory authorities and federal government authorities if they happen to see a sick bird or a dead bird within the wild. The Environment Minister Murray Watt today was again urging the public not to touch those birds if they come across them, but to inform authorities as soon as possible. The government is warning that more mass mortality events are likely. It's going to be difficult to stop the spread of this virus, particularly within wild populations, but they say that this vaccination will play a critical role in helping to curb the spread of the virus. Andy.
8: Jack Mackay in Parliament House in Canberra. I'm Andy Park. 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Just search for The World Today. Overseas now, and the hunt for survivors continues in Colombia after a powerful earthquake brought buildings down across the country's west. More than 100 people died in the magnitude 7.4 quake, and the death toll is expected to rise. Emergency crews and volunteers have spent hours trying to reach people stuck in the rubble, as Stephanie Smale reports.
14: In the city of Cali, rescue crews race to find survivors. They're calling out through a small opening at the base of a collapsed building. Yuri Bedoya is a paramedic.
15: There are about four people trapped in this building. They've already pulled one out. They're about to pull out another, and then one more after that.
14: Cali in Colombia's west is one of four cities that have been ravaged by the earthquake, which was felt as far away as Ecuador and Venezuela. 18-year-old American expat Isabella Marie Erickson is studying in Cali and lives with her family near an apartment block that has collapsed.
16: The whole building came down. It was a five-floor building. It all came down. Since 8 a.m. in the morning all the way up to 6 p.m. right now, there's been rescue teams and there's been evacuation efforts. They've been finding a bunch of people underneath the rubble, but there's still like at least one or two people missing.
14: Have people come to help?
16: So there's many volunteers. There's actually many classmates of mine, young men and women that are fit and have like gloves and pickaxes. They can go in and help the staff, the rescue staff. It felt heartwarming. But of course, it is really distressing to see that, to know

0: that there are people underneath the rubble that need help urgently.
1: The destruction is widespread, with running water and gas supplies cut in the worst hit cities. Isabella Marie Erickson counts herself lucky her house hasn't been damaged, but says she's worried for her classmates who can't go home yet.
0: The majority of them live in apartment complexes and it's really bad. And there's like cracks all over the building. It looks really unstable. So a lot of people have to evacuate now. So they're staying at relatives' houses.
1: Many of the deaths so far have been in the city of Pereira, in Colombia's coffee-growing region. And with airports closed across the region, residents like Daniela Salamanca can't get home.
2: I was supposed to go back to Pereira tomorrow morning. That's not going to be possible.
1: Daniela Salamanca says she's relieved her neighbourhood hasn't sustained bad damage and she's proud of the rescue efforts.
2: There's cracks in the buildings, but thankfully people are safe. People are trying to help each other. Colombians, by nature, are very supportive and helpful of each other in time of need.
1: Colombia's president, Abelardo de la Espriella, who was sworn in just last week, has declared a national disaster and tried to reassure his citizens.
3: Personally, I am going to lead these actions to bring solutions to our people in the department of Choco, in the coffee growers' axis, and in other areas of the country that have been affected.
1: Angela de Toro is the CEO of Plan International Colombia that works to protect children's rights. She says major infrastructure like hospitals and roads have been damaged and authorities are bracing for the death toll to keep rising.
4: We have a lot of homes that have been destroyed. We are worried also because more than 18 health centres and hospitals were damaged. We're going to be helping in the rescue efforts. We're going to also help with sanitary kits.
1: The disaster has happened less than 2 months after twin quakes devastated parts of neighbouring Venezuela, killing more than 6,000 people.
5: Stephanie Smale reporting there. To Ukraine, where the country's armed forces have launched what's believed to have been the deadliest drone attack inside Russia since the start of the four-year-old war, killing 13 people in strikes deep inside Russian territory. It comes as Russia continues to extract a heavy death toll as well, ramping up its own ballistic missile attacks inside Ukraine and exposing what the country's growing vulnerability as it depletes its remaining supplies of US-made Patriot interceptor weapon systems. Here's Nick Grimm.
6: 1,200 kilometres inside Russian territory, Ukrainian drones have targeted the city of Nizhnekamsk in the region of Tatarstan. It's an area known for its oil industry infrastructure, refineries and a petrochemical plant. But Russian authorities say the attacks hit a shopping complex with 13 killed, including a child. This site investigator claiming he'd found the fragments of an unmanned aircraft, a type manufactured, he said, in NATO countries. Russia's investigative committee calling the attack an act of terrorism. Spokesperson Svetlana Petrenko.
7: Civilians not involved in hostilities were present at the targeted sites. Once again, the Kyiv regime has committed an unjustifiable crime.
6: But Russia continues its own attacks. Dozens injured in the latest strikes on multiple locations across cities like Ukraine's Zaporizhia. This 84-year-old man lamenting, "It's hard to imagine what the Russians want from us, how much longer they can bomb us and torture us." Ukraine claims that Russia's ballistic missile stockpile is being supplemented by ordnance supplied by its ally North Korea, while Ukraine in turn has been asking the United States for access to more defensive interceptor systems like the US Patriot missile. But American supplies of Patriots and other missiles are running low as its war with Iran drags on, and they're in high demand too from US allies like the Gulf states in the Middle East. It's prompted the Pentagon to write to arms manufacturers, urging them to speed up production. But observers argue it will take years to replenish stocks. Mark Kansian is a senior advisor with the Center for Strategic and International Studies.
8: It'll take 1 to 5 years, depending on the munition, to get back to where we were at the beginning of the war, and then a couple of years after that to get to a level that the war planners feel comfortable with. I think Patriot will take 4 or 5 years. And Patriot's a particular problem because there are 18 countries that use the system. It's been very successful, been very widely disseminated, but that means there are going to be 18 countries competing for the production that includes Ukraine and the Gulf states as well as the United States. So there's going to be a political problem, a political discussion for several years about who gets the production.
6: And Mark Kansian believes on present indications, Ukraine looks set to wait at the end of a very long queue.
8: Unfortunately, this is very bad news for Ukraine. They're almost out of Patriots. The United States gave them about 600. We can see what happens when that occurs. The Russian ballistic missiles are getting through at much higher numbers. That's causing a lot of destruction. Ukrainians are pretty good at taking out cruise missiles and the drones, but the ballistic missiles require a high-end system like Patriot.
6: And while Ukrainian offensive operations against Russian targets have had success, causing fuel shortages in Russia and unsettling its population, some observers point out Russia retains the ability to hit back harder. A war at a stalemate, but seemingly no closer to an end.
5: Nick Grimm reporting there. Well, are we losing our religion, as the band REM once sang, or do we just not like to tell the government about the gods we worship in private? It's census night tonight, and if you've been grappling with how to label your spiritual status or lack thereof, just don't recall the controversy of the 2001 census in which 70,000 Australians declared themselves members of the Jedi, leading to subsequent warnings of fines for providing false or misleading information. In fact, the first option on the census is the no religion option, a small design choice with a surprisingly long and at times politically loaded history. Dr. Afzal Chowdhury is a lecturer in the Department of Computer Science at Swinburne University of Technology and joins me now. Dr. Chowdhury, Australians have been asked about their religion since the census in 1911, but the first census didn't give you the option to tick no religion. You had to even write it in the margin of the census paper. So how many actually did that back then?
9: According to the ABS, it was around 10,000 of them that wrote in the margin that they have no religion.
5: I mean, very different time in Australia's, I suppose, spiritual calling. What else was important about that first census?
9: If you look at the statistics, apart from 10,000 people writing no religion, there were 14,000 of them that wrote indefinite and 86,000 refused to answer. So it got me wondering what happened with these 100,000 people. Why didn't they just choose to write no religion if not want to answer? The culture or the society back then would have been very different to what we have right now. So there are many factors that can be considered that people wrote no religion. People at that time started to believe that, do we need to declare a religion? Or there were some people who did not want to be targeted if the census found out what religion they are, or people with political ambitions. There are many theories that can come up with. There were many societies, and we still have those societies that challenge that you don't even need to do the census. So there are a range of things that can come up with.
5: Let's fast forward to the 1960s. Australians really became more diverse in their theology. Did that sort of show up in the census?
9: Ironically, no. People still were saying that they were religious, but something was getting changed, like religious identities over the world, basically in North America and Europe, were getting changed, and Australia followed them in that sense as well. And Australians became more diverse in the theology, the ways they were practicing it, and especially the social norms that were associated with practicing their religion were also getting changed. So many Australians started to say they were non-religious and they started to tick it off. But it did not show up in the 1960s.
5: What happened in the 1971 census with the question of religion? Because this is kind of key to understanding where we are today.
9: ABS added one simple instruction. If you have no religion, just write none. And this caused a major shift. So we saw a sharp increase from 1% to almost 7%. So it was a sharp increase in the 1971 census. That simple instruction that ABS added was a game changer.
5: Just goes to show that it depends on the question you ask as to the answer you get. And then, of course, in the 1990s, migration altered our religious makeup. But sometimes it's a bit more complicated than that. You make the point that sometimes people still maybe don't understand the importance of declaring their religion for representational reasons.
9: Yes. So basically from 1990s till now, migration did not just add religious diversity. It also fed the non-religion numbers as well. which has been

0: increasing steadily from 1990s. Okay, so Australians were also losing their religions. At the same time, immigrants were also coming into the country, and they were also non-religious. So you can say roughly the quarter of the people who have taken no religion today were born overseas. So immigration, it cuts two ways. It's not simply migration bringing religion in, but Australia also losing it. But at the same time, with the recent things that are happening over the past 5 years, if you look in terms of the immigration and how immigrants are blamed for everything, so some of the people would be reluctant to disclose their identities just because they don't want to be scrutinized or targeted. Even though you won't get it from the ABS statistics.
1: Yes, indeed. And yeah. The ABS is at pains to say that the information you elect to put on the census tonight will be held privately and has that important role of making sure that government resources go to the right places. You can fill out your census tonight online at info.census.abs.gov.au. Dr. Asphail Chowdhury is a lecturer in the Department of Computer Science at Swinburne University of Technology. Thanks for your time.
0: Thank you.
1: Well, finally today, inmates in Victoria are embarking on a program from the UK to tackle recidivism through the simple skill of learning to read and write. Research persistently shows a strong link between low literacy levels and low employment and reoffending and incarceration. Anna McGuinness visited Loddon Prison to meet the inmates whose names have been changed for this story.
2: Reading and writing has always been a challenge for Dane, but the Loddon Prison inmate is proud of how far his skills have come in recent months.
3: I've actually come along, write my own letters now, write cards, and once I get released, I can maybe go out to get a job in stores somewhere.
2: For the past year, he's been part of a group in the Central Victoria Prison, learning to read with the help of other inmates. It's a program called Turning Pages, designed in the UK to address low literacy rates in prisons across England, Wales and Northern Ireland. Loddon Prison is the first in Australia to introduce it here. Peter Foti is the prison's vocational services manager.
4: The men who had very low literacy levels, because they tend to want to hide that. So that was the beauty of this program, it's the men helping each other.
2: Peter Foti says the program is working, with more than 20 men improving their literacy skills since February last year.
4: It's just probably been one of the most rewarding things that I've been involved with.
2: According to the Australian Institute of Health and Welfare, around 31% of prison entrants in Australia have an education to Year 9 level. 13% only have schooling to Year 8 or below. And the data shows improving literacy can make a big difference. Released prisoners with higher reading and writing skills are less likely to reoffend and more likely to find future employment. Prior to being in Loddon Prison, another inmate, John, worked successfully in construction, but without these basic skills, he struggled to progress his career.
5: Most of the people I started with are supervisors or project managers, and I've never been able to do that. It's quite an embarrassing thing to realise that you can't read and write when everyone else can around you.
2: He says the Turning Pages program is changing that. He's now working through coursework for a rigging certificate.
5: And now we're working on stuff that's actually going to change my future when I get released in a year and a half or something.
2: Simon is one of the prisoners helping his peers to read and says he realised he'd taken it for granted.
6: When you see someone that can't read, it's like debilitating for them. It's filling in a canteen, sleep, or even reading an officer's name on the tag. They can't, do it. So, that's really rewarding.
2: He's also looking forward to the skills he'll take beyond prison.
6: It teaches you basics again, and you learn a lot from it as well. So now when I get out, my daughter's going to be 6 years old. I'm going to teach her how to read.
1: That's Simon from Loddon Prison's Turning Pages program, ending that report by Anna McGuinness. And that's all from the World Today team this Tuesday. I'm Andy Park. I hope you have a great afternoon. See you tomorrow.
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10: Hello, lovely to be with you. 12:30, Tuesday afternoon. Are you sick of

paying premium for your car insurance? Well, if you are, you're not the only one. But why are prices spiking? What is the secret to a better deal? You'll find out the Savo, plus your guide to the affordable Bowsers in Brisbane and on the Gold Coast. And look, speaking of driving around, have you seen the so-called Aussie Faces posters in your travels across the region? They're actually part of a vision for a more connected Australia, but they're also at the centre of controversy. Why what happened to the one at Norman Park train station has led a federal member of parliament to take action? That story shortly. And in 1 hour from now, live judging in the extremely competitive Queensland In A Jar competition. Scores of entries have arrived from across the state, from across the ABC as well for the staff competition, but there can only be one winner in each division. So who will it be? You'll find out this afternoon as I broadcast to you live from the Ekka on 612 ABC Brisbane, 91.7 ABC Gold Coast.

0: On 612 ABC Brisbane, 91.7 ABC Gold Coast. My name is Kat Feeney. Lovely to be with you on another stunning Queensland day. Those westerlies certainly kicked up yesterday. They dragged all those clouds with them, a bit of shower activity as well. But it's cleared to a beautiful blue sky day across southeast Queensland this afternoon. Broadcasting to you from the Royal Queensland Show, the smell of smoky barbecue heavy in the air and smiles on faces passing by. We are going to have a little crowd later, I can tell. Some people have already popped by the broadcast tent inquiring as to when the live judging for the Queensland in a jar cookery competition will take place. Well, most of the judging was done earlier today. They're very hard at work, the judges. They've had to narrow the field because there were that many entries in the Queensland in a jar competition this year. The finalists have been selected and you'll have the live judging of the finalists from 1:30 here on 612 ABC Brisbane and Gold Coast. In a moment, your guide to the more affordable petrol and diesel in southeast Queensland. And then I want to talk with you about the census, because the federal government is confident everything's been done to protect the five-yearly survey. Millions of Aussies will be logging on tonight. Maybe you've done yours already. Andrew Lee is the federal minister responsible, and he says that whilst there will be a lot of people online this evening, about 30,000 census workers are going to be out in the field right across Australia.
1: So they'll be contacting people who are homeless, people in prisons, people in aged care centres, in remote communities. The Australian Bureau of Statistics has been doing this since 1911, so it has a huge amount of experience about how to get as many people as possible. And of course, their goal is a response rate of 100%.
0: The ABS had been forced to shut down the 2016 website thanks to the efforts of hackers. But look, I've got to tell you, we did our census last night, and there was one question in particular that prompted a fairly robust discussion in the household. Might have been the question about housework and how many hours of housework were being done in the household and by whom. If you know that question, maybe you can tell me how you answered it. I'd love to hear from you, whether you're at the show or listening along in your tractor, in your car, in your kitchen, wherever you are. You can still be part of the radio show at the show. Just call 1300 222 612. That's 1300 222 612. You can text as well on 0467 922 612. How much housework do you do? And are you doing the bulk of it at your house? Give me a call. Let me know.
2: Good afternoon. Jay here with the cheapest petrol across Brisbane and the Gold Coast. Now, prices are continuing to drop. You should be able to fill up for 205 cents per litre or less pretty much anywhere. 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In east Brisbane, 198 in Tingalpa and Capalaba. In west Brisbane, 199 in Durack, $2 in Sherwood, Dara and Oxley. Now for Ipswich, the cheapest is 196 in Churchill and Yamanto. For Logan, 195 in Underwood. On the Gold Coast, 192 in Narang, Southport and Mullandina. For diesel fuel, the cheapest on Brisbane's north side is 239 in Deegan. On the south side, 232 in Rocklea. And for the Gold Coast, the cheapest diesel is 231 in Southport.
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0: 20 minutes to one news at 1 o'clock. Welcome to your Good Word panel this afternoon. A couple of local creatives joining you to discuss what's happening in the world. Here today at the Royal Queensland Show, Tom Oliver, who's the founder of the Wynnum Fringe, musician and actor. You're just back from regional Queensland, aren't you, Tom?
6: I literally followed the cows all the way from the west to the Ekka.
0: This is part of the Queensland Fringe.
6: That's right. You're welcome, everyone.
0: Lovely to see you here.
6: Great to see you.
0: Also with us this afternoon in her bestest what are we, bejeweled jeans, cowboy, cowgirl, cowperson boots, earrings and all. It is the wonderful Maria Lewis, best-selling author, screenwriter and film curator. When did you last come to the Ecker?
7: Never. This is my first time.
0: Your Ecker debut.
7: I know, bad Queenslander, but it honestly always seemed a little bit overwhelming. So I figured, like, let's get out of Ecker bets. Let's throw on some rhinestones.
0: Let's do it.
7: Cowboy boots.
0: Okay, I love it.
7: Yeah.
0: Ecker exclusive, Maria Lewis, at the show.
7: I went looking for a Phantom show bag and couldn't find one. So if there's any Phantom fans listening and you know where the good Phantom show bags are, hit me up.
0: Please text 0467 922 612. Lovely to have you both here, because the first story that I want to talk with you about, and we will get to housework in the census, I promise, is one that I think you'll both have very interesting points of view on, and that is the issue of the Aussie posters. Now, basically what's happened is Adelaide-based artist Peter Drew is very well known for these posters. He launched them in 2016 in response to what he saw as rising anti-immigration sentiment and xenophobia. He recently revived them in response to the March for Australia rallies. And in July, he came to Brisbane, where, according to the Brisbane Times, he whacked about 150 posters on walls around the southeast. And in the last few days, some of the posters in Brisbane have been defaced.
8: It was amazing to have Peter Drew in Brisbane, amazing to have that artwork in our place, you know, so close to where we all live in our community, and to see it defaced, I thought, oh gosh, initially I thought maybe someone from our community might have done it, which was mortifying, and of course we've since discovered that they're not people from our community, these are people with potentially far right, you know, connections from other places who've come into our community to deface those works.
0: Now, you're hearing there the voice of Renee Coffey, Federal MP for the Brisbane seat of Griffith, and she was speaking with Craig and Loretta on 612 ABC Brisbane this morning. Can I just get your reactions to this, first of all? There's a lot to this story, but Tom Oliver, on the face of it, what were your thoughts when you heard about this?
9: Oh, disgusting, highly alarming, and just so racist. Yeah, it's just... I think the work itself, though, is a great example of how important the arts are to be able to make something, one, that's visually beautiful and then says something so simple that is actually just common sense. And then, unfortunately, it's created this ridiculous debate.
0: Maria?
7: Yeah, big ooh is my sort of general thoughts. It's really shameful stuff. And I do find it really interesting that often a lot of these far-right nationalists, they're the biggest proponents for free speech, dot, dot, dot, until it's free speech that they don't like, which is always very hypocritical. But the reality is, besides these posters being visually really beautiful and having been around for a really long time, you know, these aren't controversial. They've existed for, you know, down the other side of Australia for forever. They're beautiful. They're in the community. But we're a multicultural country. And unless you're an Aboriginal Australian, you didn't come from here. You know, you are from somewhere else, definitionally. And so slapping up words like Chinese or Indian on these posters is so ridiculous, because everybody is from somewhere else. I'm Indigenous, but I'm Pacifica. I'm from somewhere else. I didn't grow up here. You know, I came here when I was older. And I think if you are found to be one of these people who have written the names or the racial identities on these posters, fine, whatever, live your life. I think it's really stupid, but you can't have Chinese takeaway anymore. If you're going to get out here and be so against multiculturalism, no more sushi train, no more acai bowl, if this is the cost of what you think multiculturalism is, then, like, sorry, you're going to be having unseasoned fish and chips at Pauline Hanson's fish and chip shop.
0: The posters themselves, just to sort of paint a visual for anyone who's not seen them, I mean, they're really interesting. They feature the faces of real people who lived in Australia. All of the photographs are actually from the National Archive of Australia. Many are people who applied for exemptions to the dictation test, which was a function of the White Australia policy. Basically, people who were in Australia, the policy came in, if they wished to leave the country to visit rallies or whatever, they had to sit a dictation test before they might be allowed to return to Australia, hence the desire to apply for an exemption. Several of the people featured in the posters were also born in Australia, and the idea is to have that face with the word Aussie underneath. Mr. Drew's intention is to foster human connection. Do you feel they achieved that aim?
9: I think retrospectively, yes, and I guess highlighting such a terrible moment in time, I feel like Peter's our modern Banksy. Like to have that sort of artist having that conversation so publicly and so confidently, and technically in an illegal setting, because you're not allowed to put up posters around the place
0: without permission.
9: Yep. But I think that just shows when the quality of the work is so good, it kind of doesn't matter. It's such an important, obviously, conversation to be having. So I think he's just done an incredible job.
0: Maria, the idea here is of connection. Do you have a story about things that have managed to connect community in Australia, in Brisbane, in southeast Queensland?
7: Yeah, I mean, this year, I think one of the most special things, Queensland and southeast Queensland has a massive Pacifica community, and getting to go to Waitangi celebrations in Logan every year is pretty special. But Matariki, which is the Māori New Year, has become something that's really important over here. And like getting to go to celebrations out in Western Sydney this year, it was incredible to see people of all different ethnicities, all different backgrounds, not just Pacifica people, not just Māori, Tongan, Samoans. It was truly this melting pot of what I identify Australia is. Like, all the things about us that are different is what makes this country special. And I really, like, when you see stuff like this go out there, and it's such beautiful work and has such important sentiment behind it and such historical sentiment behind it, I feel like it's such a shadow on something that was really special and something that's really important. And if you've ever been in a city for the past 10 years, like, you've seen these posters around, it's not a big deal. So suddenly being so opposed to it, it's just like, babes, you're 10 years too late, like, grow up.
9: And just such an uneducated approach to film yourself doing it too.
7: So embarrassing.
9: It's like, what's going to happen?
0: Well, okay, to play advocate for a different perspective, mm-hmm. has that not also inspired and ignited discussion about community and what it means to be community?
9: 100%, which is, I think, the negative of their perspective, because they've started a debate, unfortunately, again, that they don't... Well, I guess they want to be having, and potentially that's to their point, but I think it's, like we've just discussed, the power of community always wins, and I think this is another example of kind of trying to have a ridiculous debate, having it, and then it just being a silly one.
7: And the idea of, like, you know, starting this debate to play devil's avocado here is, like, to what? Remind people that if you don't look exactly like us, you don't belong, or you're othered. It's anti-Australian to me. It's the most antithetical part of this whole situation, and just truly so, so ridiculous.
0: On 612 ABC Brisbane, 91.7 ABC Gold Coast, you are listening to Maria Lewis, best-selling author, screenwriter, film curator. You're also with Tom Oliver, the founder of the Wynnum Fringe and the Queensland Fringe. My name is Kat Fenny, broadcasting to you from the show. And if you'd like to join the conversation, you are more than welcome to. If you're at the show, pop on down, say good day, wave your hand in the air, and we'll get a microphone to you. Or if you're listening along away from the exhibition grounds, you can

0: and text on 1300 222 612 for the phone number, or 0467 922 612. This is your Hot Plate panel, continuing in a moment with a look at how much housework you really will report in the census tonight. That's next.
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0: And this is your Good Word panel. It is 10 minutes to one, news at 1 o'clock. I'm Kat Feeney, Maria Lewis, Tom Oliver with you. Who's done the census, folks? Show of hands.
5: 20 minutes ago.
6: At the Echo.
0: You whipped
5: out. Gosh,
0: census.
5: It's digital now.
0: Oh my goodness. Okay, Maria, have you done yours?
6: No, I haven't. My boyfriend's mom keeps reminding me to do it, and I'm like, I'll do it. And then it's, you know, we're down to the wire now.
0: So. Well, 30,000 staff from the ABS will be literally knocking on doors across Australia today to help people complete the census. It's only every 5 years we have this opportunity to come together and answer questions from the good people at the ABS. Millions of people will submit data online. Field workers, though, speaking of, you know, inclusivity, going to prisons, nursing homes, remote communities to collect the information by hand. I'm curious, Tom Oliver, when you went through your census online moments ago, were there any questions that made you pause and think?
5: So many pausing and so much thinking. I'm paying too much in rent. I'm not doing enough housework. And I'm remembering the last time I filled it in 2021, and not much has changed.
0: Oh, really? Okay, Maria, you haven't done yours yet, but you recall from the last service.
6: No, I don't. I was actually just thinking. I was like, did I fill out it? I'm sure I did. Like, I'm a citizen and stuff. But I was genuinely trying to think of, like, what were the questions that sparkled for me last time? And I have no recollection.
0: Okay.
6: I have retrograde census amnesia.
0: There are some, this is being heralded as a very inclusive census. There are some questions about identity in this census that haven't been in previous censuses, whether it's religious or sexual identity. Tom Oliver, yes, did you?
5: I was just going to say, when you say inclusive, does that include telling you that you don't have a partner right now and you are living at home on your own? Because I didn't feel very included in that question census.
6: Darling. And we all have that mate who's like, yeah, I'm putting my religion down as Jedi. You know? Like, okay, we get it. You're going to Star Wars and a rebel.
0: Well, I was making dinner in the kitchen last night whilst my husband was sitting on the couch, and we were working through the census questions together as a team while I was making dinner in the kitchen last night. And I'm really stressing this because we got to the question about housework.
5: Oh.
0: Things got rather interesting quickly. Well, the question is an interesting one because it talks about how much housework has been done in the week leading to the census night, which is tonight. So we had to include any idea about who would be doing housework today before we answered and reflect on the last 7 days. Now, to be clear, housework in the census includes meal prep, service, cleanup, washing, ironing, managing clothes, any other housework, gardening, mowing, yard work, home maintenance, car and bicycle maintenance, household shopping, managing household financial affairs, maintaining home internet connections and computer systems, any domestic work done as part of paid employment excluded. Mm. And this is all about trying to paint a picture of the way individuals and families balance paid work with other important aspects of life. Now, there are a few options, right? There are actually more than five, but I'll just run through the top five. Nil hours, less than 5 hours, this is in a week, 5 to 14 hours, 15 to 29 hours, 30 hours or more. Tom Oliver, do you remember what you put down?
5: I do remember. It's a pretty quick answer. It was the first option. But it said in the recent
0: week.
5: And I've just been on the road going between caravan parks and motel rooms. So
0: yeah.
5: I was just not qualifying. And that's, I think, the bias here. And probably the argument with you and your husband going, well, we're judging this week. It's not a regular week.
0: You've been away on business.
6: But that also vehicle maintenance would be part of that.
0: So, yeah.
5: You know. Oh, no. I definitely phoned a friend when there was an issue.
0: Maria, do you care to share what you think you might be doing?
6: Definitely not the first option, let me tell you that much. So once you start expanding that outside of like meal prep and you know, finances and things, I don't want to even think about it.
0: The IT support one is interesting because someone has to do that. And this is the thing, someone has to do it. But it got to the point where

0: my husband was putting down his response, and I said, okay, good, good. And then he asked me, how about you? What do you think you've done? And I've sort of making dinner in the kitchen turned to him and say, well, I'm curious, babe, what did you put down? And he said, oh, yeah, 30 hours or more. And I said, and then I immediately clocked that my reaction was probably not conducive to a sensible and reasonable discussion about housework. I probably shouldn't have laughed while holding a knife in the kitchen. But then I said, okay, so you realise that if I were to put 30 hours or more, that would mean to combine total 60 hours a week spent doing domestic duty. I don't know whether that's right, darling. What do you think? Because even if we were just doing 1 hour every workday each, right, that's 2 hours each a day times 5 is 10. We would have to be spending basically an entire day on the weekend each on household tasks to meet the 30 hours each answer that we had given. And I thought, do you know what? What's interesting here is I reckon this census will see kind of like almost a race between people. And maybe husbands and wives, in a traditional sense, in generations past, there wasn't a race on the housework question. Maybe in generations past, because of expectations around who should do what based on whatever gender you are in a household, blokes probably wouldn't be, probably, I don't know, what do you think, Tom, Maria? Do you reckon things have changed?
1: Yeah, well, I mean, I think there's definitely, like, if you look at parenting roles, I know just, like, in my own personal life, more men that divide the labour or divide the parenting than even, like, 10 years before. I know more stay-at-home dads than I did because
2: Same. The
1: women have more capacity to earn in those particular jobs, but also there being less stigma and less shame about men being a full-time carer. I hear this. It might be a generational thing too. I don't know. Like, I'm in my 30s, so maybe it's just if you're in your 30s and younger, we're starting to see this. But less of this thing, which I used to be such a pet peeve of mine, when a dad would be out with their kid and they're like, I'm on babysitting duty. I'm like, that's your kid. That's not babysitting duty. That is literally 50% of your role. And I feel like in a certain younger generation, I don't see that so much. But there's always, always this sort of like natural inclination for this sort of like unseen, unpaid, unappreciated amount of female labor that just always, I feel, slips under the radar because, yeah, that's just what women do. Women just are carers. They're just organizers. They're just like, no, we'd actually love for you to take care of some things as well. You know, that would be awesome. In whatever kind of relationship capacity is, there's always people who are the gardener and there's always people who are the flower, and it's just, you know, how it works.
2: Which is why I think that summary of right now is that was difficult and not actually something that I was expecting, because I nearly answered the question with what happens most weeks. It's like, yeah, I was averaging out my year just quickly going, oh, I'm about that. But then it's like, no, on the 11th of August, Tuesday, how much did you do? And it's like, don't judge me.
1: And what if it's your sloppy week?
2: Exactly.
1: Everybody has a sloppy week where you're like, no, not today, Satan. Like, so the laundry's not getting done for 14 days.
2: Just like tax, you should be able to even it out over 5 years and take the best version of yourself and present it to your better half.
0: I am wondering how much housework you'll be claiming to do in the census tonight. Maybe you've already answered the question. I'd love to hear from you on 1300 222 612. That's 1300 222 612. You can text as well on 0467 922 612. My name is Kat Feeney. You're on 612 ABC Brisbane, 91.7 ABC Gold Coast. Tom Oliver, Wynnum Fringe founder, thank you so much for joining us.
2: Mate, great to see you here. Gosh, what a vibe this is down at the Ecker.
0: Maria Lewis, you're about to get amongst it. Your first Ecker.
1: I am. Nobody came through with the phantom show bag tips, but, you know, feel free to throw up the skull mark and I'll be on the hunt.
0: My strong tip is for a strawberry sundae.
1: Oh, yeah, they're just around the corner.
0: I don't think you can get them anywhere else.
1: Okay.
0: You
1: all
0: may
1: right.
0: as well.
1: All right.
0: This has been your Good Word panel. I'm Kat Feeney. News in 4 minutes right now. A little bit of Matthew Wilder for you. 612 ABC Brisbane.

0: Break My Stride on 612 ABC Brisbane, 91.7 ABC Gold Coast. Matthew Wilder, I'm Kat Feeney. As some motivation ahead of the live judging of the finalists in the Queensland In a Jar competition, that's happening at 1:30. I've got skin in this game. If I don't place, I'm not going to let that get me down. I won't let anything break my stride. Hey, you're about to have the 1 o'clock news. More with Michael Bausch on how the state government is considering cracking down on bail conditions. And after the 1 o'clock news, a prize bull. How much a stud sold for at auction? You'll never believe it.
1: When there's stories to tell.
2: I believe it is the storytelling and also the lifestyle and what it is, the culture around it, country in particular, the storytelling side of things.
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0: ABC News, good afternoon. I'm Michael Bausch. The Queensland government is considering expanding its planned mandatory jail laws to include adult bail breakers. It builds on draft legislation flagged last month targeting young offenders who flout their release terms. Premier David Crisafulli says he's listening closely to demands to broaden the crime crackdown policy.
1: There's a conversation at the moment about that, and so there should be. Queenslanders are calling for it, regional MPs are fighting for it, and I can tell you it's under active consideration.
0: The nation's top counter-terror official has told the Anti-Semitism Royal Commission a lack of consistency between the states is making it harder to protect vulnerable teenagers from violent extremist content. Gavin Coote reports.
2: Brendan Dowling, who's the counter-terrorism coordinator with the Department of Home Affairs, has told the Commission there's been a national overhaul of early intervention programs aimed at combating violent extremism. He says it's in response to the growing number of young people engaging with extremist material.
3: I think the trends are disturbing at the rates of youth radicalisation.
2: Mr. Dowling says despite the overhaul, there remains a lack of consistency across the states and territories around which young people are eligible for early intervention programs.
0: The federal government's hopes of striking a breakthrough deal on its sports gambling reforms have hit a roadblock. Labor wants a partial ban on betting ads and is considering a clampdown on inducements like bonus bets, but it doesn't have the numbers in the Senate. Prime Minister Anthony Albanese yesterday indicated an agreement could be close. However, today's coalition party room meeting heard several MPs demand much tougher action. Overseas, a major search and rescue operation is continuing in Colombia after a powerful earthquake that's killed more than 100 people. William Howard Evans reports.
4: The magnitude 7.4 earthquake in Colombia follows twin quakes in neighbouring Venezuela less than 2 months ago. It struck at a depth of 103 kilometres in the Chocó province, which sits in western Colombia on the country's Pacific coast. Numerous buildings have collapsed and locals are desperately searching for survivors. Shouting and screaming often alternated with moments of silence as rescuers listen for signs of life beneath the rubble. A national state of emergency has also been declared by Colombia's newly inaugurated president, Abelardo de las Espriella.
0: US President Donald Trump has signed a highly controversial executive order calling for a major reduction in the number of recommended childhood vaccinations across America. Here's the BBC's Danny Eberhardt.
5: President Trump wants to reduce the number of immunizations a child routinely receives without input from their parents. It's unclear how much his recommendation will change practice. It's states who decide what shots are needed to attend school, not the US federal government. There's been pushback from the medical community too. The president of the American Academy of Pediatrics called the order disheartening and dangerous. The Trump administration has long pushed a discredited link between MMR vaccines and autism, but multiple studies have found no connection.
0: To sport now, Brisbane Broncos centre Katoni Staggs says they're determined to restore some pride from their dismal NRL season. The reigning premiers have slumped to second last on the ladder, losing 11 of their past 12 games. They face a tough test against the high-flying Warriors at Lang Park on Saturday. Staggs says it's important that departing stars finish on a winning note.
6: We've got four more games left and, you know, we've got players that ain't going to be with us next year and we want to send them off on a high. And, you know, Renault's retiring, Payne's leaving and we're going to do that everything we can to get the wins for them. And we'd love to be playing for another grand final, but, you know, we've still got other things to do.
0: Queensland's weather fine across the state today. Light to moderate westerly winds in southern and central regions. Scattered showers developing tomorrow for the southern inland, as well as parts of the southeast and central districts, mostly fine elsewhere. Brisbane tomorrow 10 to 25, Ipswich 5 to 25, the Gold Coast 9 to 24, and the Sunshine Coast 8 to 24. Looking further ahead, fine for the southeast on Thursday, mostly fine for Friday, a shower or two expected for Saturday. On Moreton Bay, westerly winds 15 to 20 knots, seas below 1 metre. 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
10: That's how excited I am to be at the Ekka. I'm really excited today. I've got my pleather pants on, I've got my cowboy boots on, and I can see at the live broadcast side a small table laden with glass jars. Inside every one of those glass jars is Queensland. In a manner of speaking, these are the entries in the Queensland In a Jar cookery competition, an official component of the Ekka cookery competition. And in a moment, the live judging will take place. These are the finalists in the competition. I can see strawberry coloured jam. I can see some orange looking marmalade. We might have a couple of chutneys. We might have a couple of relishes. More with our expert judges in a moment. And a couple of the celebrity entrants in the staff category of that cookery competition. By the way, have you heard the word that everyone is talking about at the Ekka this year? Charolais. Charolais. It's French for taurein beef cattle. But you might also use the word to describe big money, because a bull of this breed has scooped up a coveted RNA ribbon and a huge price at auction. You will not believe how valuable this bull is. And how valuable some of the other, how do I say this delicately, some of the other aspects of this bull might be for the owner of the bull and people interested in making more bulls. Look, we're going to get a little bit more on that in a moment. No bull. Plus, how you can get a better deal on your car insurance. More on what works and why so many insurance companies seem so keen to jack up prices. That's all ahead of you this afternoon on 612 ABC Brisbane, 91.7 ABC Gold Coast, live from the Royal Queensland Show. And I've got a couple of royal stars with you now. Stars of television, ABC TV to be precise. Jenny Woodward, our legendary weather forecaster, reader, diviner of all of the seasons. Are you forecasting a win for yourself in the Queensland In a Jar cookery competition, Jenny?
11: Look, I wouldn't say I would forecast a win, but I think I'm in with a chance.
10: Oh, she's competitive.
11: Yeah.
10: Now, you can't say what you've entered specifically because the judging hasn't happened. So you can't say anything that will give away your entry, because for fear of swaying the judging.
11: Yes.
10: But what makes you confident that you're in with a chance?
11: Because when I tasted my first offering, it was horrible. I had to throw it out.
10: Oh, okay.
11: And so then I changed my main ingredient.
10: Uh-huh.
11: And I can prove to you that my main ingredient comes from
10: Queensland,
11: because this is the bag it came in. For people who know the controversy, they'll know what I'm talking about.
10: Oh, yeah.
11: But yes, I then changed to another product, and this is so much better.
10: Okay. All right. Well, I'm excited to hear about that. And you did mention controversy. Well, also with us is Jessica Van Vonderen.
12: Hello.
10: No stranger to reporting on political controversies.
12: Oh, yes.
10: But cookery controversies, Jess Van Vonderen. Do you know what happened last year? Do you know the controversy to which Jenny is referring?
12: I sure do. Okay. Who could not know? I mean, it's the subject of a tea towel now for sale here at the Ekka, right?
10: It's also the subject of a bush poem, which will be presented to you directly with ukulele accompaniment. Jessica Van Vonderen.
12: Awesome.
10: Yes, our very own Max from Toowong is standing by to recap everybody who missed out on the Carrot Gate controversy of last year's Queensland In a Jar competition. Of course, this is a comp that is open to the Queensland public. Anyone can enter. There is also a special staff division, and I understand you too, Jessica Van Vonderen of ABC News, have entered the staff competition.
12: Sure have. Jenny actually tapped me on the shoulder and was like, Jess, we cannot let radio dominate.
10: Oh.
12: This category this year, we have to get in, we have to cook something
10: okay. And
12: be in there with a shot.
10: Okay.
12: But I'm not loving my chances, if I'm perfectly
10: honest. As long as your main ingredient comes for Queensland, you could do a jam, you could do a relish, you could do a chutney. Now, again, can't identify your entry, but have you gone sweet or savoury, Jess?
12: Sweet.
10: Sweet.
12: And definitely Queensland.
10: And why don't you think, why aren't you backing yourself for a win? Are you just trying to play underdog here? Is this a psychological game that you TV people are trying to run against radio?
12: Yes, trying to psych you out. No, my mum was and is a very prolific jarer of delicious things, and I've had a little conversation with her about how it looks and the consistency and things and what happened, and she seems to think I've cooked it for way too long.
10: Oh, I see.
12: So that's why I'm sort of not not terribly hopeful.
10: Well, we'll know for sure.
12: Sorry, Mum.
10: 1:30, clock is ticking. 20 minutes from now, live judging of the finalists in the public and staff category. The Queensland in a Jar competition, the 612 ABC Brisbane Queensland in a Jar competition kicks off. Jenny Jess, I know you've got places to be, people to see. Will you be back for the big reveal?
11: Back,
10: okay, good.
11: I do want to make one comment.
10: Oh, yes.
11: Because
10: on
11: Instagram, I saw you cooking up a storm, I think, for this competition.
10: Oh.
11: And you may have revealed what you were cooking.
10: I may have.
11: So you're not allowed to say. I think you already have said.
10: I've said sort of broadly what I'm saying. I haven't said specifically what I'm doing, but I did have a real trick trying to find Queensland grown ingredients for this competition.
11: Right.
10: We did have a final save at the last moment, thanks to producer Jay Bowman, who may have walked in with a whole basket of this particular product from a tree in the backyard. But more at 1:30. Jenny Woodward, Jessica Van Vonderen of ABC TV News, thank you so much on 6:12. ABC Brisbane made the best radio jar win. I've got the cure for you now. This is Friday, I'm in Love. It's 1:10. Live from the Royal Queensland Show, my name is Kat Benny and it's wonderful to be with you. Just ahead, that prize bull with Zach Mander. Stand by.

0: The Cure, Friday, I'm in love. You're hearing it on 612 ABC Brisbane, 91.7 ABC Gold Coast. My name is Kat Feeney. A little later on this afternoon, you'll be learning a little bit more about what it takes to train a champion hound dog. Hound dogs are on show at the show today, and you're going to hear from someone heavily involved in that competition with a couple of tricks that might help you get a little more out of your family friend, your preferred pooch, hound or otherwise. We've got the Queensland In A Jar Cookery Competition live judging happening just after 1:30. But I'm going to take you to a prize bull after this.
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0: Well, here at the Ecker, all beef is not created equal. So let's get behind the bull and get the lay of the land. 612 ABC Brisbane, Zach Mander is ready to start some beef. Are you, Zach? LOL. That's lots of laughs, just in case we...
5: Well, you know what, Kat? I've been coming to the Ecker my whole life, and I'm learning about all these rooms I didn't know existed. I'm currently in a private dining room, the R&A dining room, as a guest of Gary Nola, beef counsellor. And Gary's been pointing out all the different tables. We have the beef table. He points over to the opposite side of the room. He says, there's poultry, there's chicken. And Gary, thank you so much for interrupting your lunch today. I notice on your plate there, you do have a piece of chicken. Is that allowed as the beef counsellor?
6: I think that's a beef Wellington underneath that, Zach. I'm sure there's, and we do have beef, definitely, yes.
5: Tell me about the beef this year at the Echo. Most of the competitions have run. What's still to come?
6: We still have a contingent of small cattle, so the mini breeds. So we've got the Lowline, we've got Australian Heritage Angus, we've got the Dexter. So they'll be judged on Friday at about 1 o'clock at lunchtime in the main arena. The major breeds, so we had Led Steers and Stud Beef last year, almost 1,500 head of cattle here, last week rather, 1,500 head of cattle here. And there was a Charolais feature show. So we had a world congress held in conjunction with the feature show this year. 110 international delegates came across, and they were quite astounded by one-hour facilities, the sunshine we had on judging days on Friday and Saturday last week, and certainly by and the weather that was turned on as well. But the Charolais were the cattle that also came out in our Champion of Champions. The female won, the bull won. They also won as a pair, which was quite extraordinary.
5: So am I hearing this right? Queensland cattle is impressive internationally.
6: That is exactly what I'm trying to say. So, no, I think we did impress. So Charolais came out of France originally, and we had a French contingent as well. But these people came from the UK, Canada, America, South America. We had some from Vietnam. Those countries in Europe were out here as well, South Africa. So every one of them said, what a great venue, what a great atmosphere to have. 280 Charolais head walking around, which is right up there in terms of the numbers we've had in recent years, and they were quite astounded by the quality of beef in Australia, beef cattle in Australia.
5: Now, lots of people talk about how much the Echo costs. All the different things cost all this different money, but I'm told that the most expensive thing is actually bull semen. Is that right?
6: I think I might have had this conversation with one of your journalists one other time. May have got myself into a little bit of an issue there too. It is. So every dose of bull semen is around about from a quarter to a half a millimetre or a cc. So put that into context. So if you have, say, a half cc, so that's 2,000 straws, and each straw is worth around about, can be worth from $50 to $2,000 a straw. So when you're talking 1 litre, that so 2,000 straws is pretty much making up 1 litre. 1 litre, so 2,000 by, say, $100, I don't even know the sums, but it's getting right up there. It's a lot more expensive than fuel and water and everything else these days. Beats gold, beats everything else. pick and get, yeah.
5: And with all this bull semen being sold around the place, do you have to keep really detailed lists to keep the genetic diversity up?
6: To maintain a herd book, a breed to maintain a herd book has to keep, so there are DNA samples taken. So semen is a DNA sample in itself, but there are DNA samples taken from each individual in terms of bulls as donors for semen. And when they're transferred, there's a record kept of all of that as well. You have to meet the criteria of each individual herd book that you're trying to register cattle in. So it's different. Criteria and priority for cattle in America, Canada, but universally it can transfer very easily in a cryogenic nitrogen-filled container across the world. Now, we've brought in genetics from America, Canada over the years, and it's a great way to pick the best genetics in the world and the easiest and cheapest way to improve your genetics. You can go down the track of embryo transfer. There are a lot more variables and anomalies that can go wrong. Everything that's a variable means that you've got to get it right in more fronts, whereas semen and artificial insemination is one of the quickest ways to improve your herd.
5: Excellent. Thank you so much, Beef Councillor Gary Nola. And I've just looked at your lunch there. I can see the beef. I wouldn't want to slander you like that. Back to you, Kat, in the studio. There you go. Everything you wanted to know about bull semen.
0: And so much more. Zach Mander, thank you very much on 612 ABC Brisbane, 91.7 ABC Gold Coast. That was our very own Zach Mander with Breed Councillor Gary Nola. Sounds like a delicious meal. I'm really looking forward to your next guest, though. Before 2 o'clock, live on this program, the winners of the Ecker's Most Fiercely Competitive Cookery Competition class will be announced. That's right. It's almost time for the judging of this year's Queensland In a Jar entrance. But before then, prepare to be moved to the edge of your seat by a dramatic retelling of the controversy that shook the competition to its core last year.
7: These are the Muster Dogs, asking you to vote for Lisa Miller for the 2026 Gold Logie Award, because she's perfect.
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0: On 612 ABC Brisbane, 91.7 ABC Gold Coast, nearly time for the winner of this year's Queensland In a Jar competition, which also means the soon ABC Brisbane breakfast co-host Craig Zonka will have the chance to redeem himself after last year's controversy. You may remember the tale of Carrotgate, the scandal that had Craig's prize-winning rosette stripped from him, his entry disqualified from the Queensland In a Jar competition. But if you don't fear, because sitting beside me now is very loyal ABC listener and bard of the airwaves, our very own Max from Toowong. Hello, Max.
8: Hello, Kat. Very excited to be here.
0: Oh, we normally hear you very early with Craig and Loretta on Brekkie.
8: Yes, I know. I'm almost due my nananet now.
0: Sometimes with a lovely limerick. But today you've brought your ukulele, because you're also a member of...
8: I'm a member of BUMS, the Brisbane Ukulele Musician Society.
0: You were very invested in the outcome of the competition this year. So much so, you just had to create an original bush poem song. How are we describing it, Max?
8: It was a bush poem, and it was an entry in the bush poetry competition, the... virtual version, which I've made a submission for. You know, there's a lot of very well-qualified people out there who write much better poetry than I, so I did not win. But the poem is still great.
0: Well, it's also a handy recap for anyone who is missing the Carrotgate context for this afternoon's 612 ABC Brisbane Queensland In a Jar competition, Max.
8: Absolutely, and I tried to encapsulate the moment and tell the whole story, giving full exposure to the mysteries and the mystique of the moment. So.
0: Well, bedecked in your fabulous apron, featuring the recipe that Craig entered at the show last year, which is available at the Queensland Country Women's Association charity tea towel with the recipe.
8: Yes.
0: Proceeds going to the CWA. You've got your sparkly green uke. You're all ready to go. Ladies and gentlemen, on 612 ABC Brisbane, 91.7 ABC Gold Coast, Max from Toowong.
8: Thank you, Kat. Here's a story worth a moment of your precious Ecker time about two culinary dispute between two radio friends of mine. Not just a little friendly rivalry, 'cause they great workmates. There's a truth behind this fight about the kitchen glory in our state. And it's become so widely known that it's much loved as Carrot Gate. Oh, and there's an Ecker competition central to the battle about pride. They called Queensland in a jar, and it's on offer Queensland-wide, which is why you're all here, of course, folks. It's run in Brisbane by the Royal Show and Queensland 612 ABC, and it invites participation from the likes of you and me. And of course, it's run by radio stars like Ryan Zonka and Kat Feeney. Woohoo! Okay. Details are a little sketchy, marred by lies and different versions. It appears an innocent mistake had led to some rather rude aspersions. Each competitor was tasked to prepare a relish or a jam. Each fruit was supposed to be from Queensland and Queensland produce in the pan. So Craig Zonka puts his hand up because, well, he's that new age kind of man. Or maybe from his grandma's recipe book, and perhaps, or perhaps he searched online, he'd found a carrot relish that he thought would do just fine. He sourced his raw ingredients from Matt from Highgate Hill, and then he brought his herbs and spices there, well, because that would give the flavour chill. And then he set his kitchen up to make a carrot relish that would thrill. So Craig prepared his relish with his carrots, herbs and spices, and the judges did their judging and they found it was the nicest. Other entries also had a go. Craig's missus came in second, but loyal listeners had to try. Some did as well as they might reckon, but the Craig carrots relish was so good that the blue first ribbon beckoned. Judges from the show had gathered and the Attorney General was there. The state's highest legal officer, she'd found the time to spare to assist in passing judgment on the, alongside the Ecker referees, keen to try Craig's relish just to see it truly pleased. And all the judges gave it pride of place the one time they all agreed. In the background, with the pineapple jam, fruit all properly sourced, was Craig's friendly rival workmate, Loretta Ryan. Of course, is she here?
0: She's here.
8: She'd rushed her contribution. She did. She rushed her contribution to the tables at the show, prepared the night before submission. That's the way that these things go. And concerned, and though it won third place, it wasn't the winner, don't you know? So concerned about the provenance of those carrots in the jar, she questioned where they'd come from if they'd had to travel far. Confronting the greengrocer who provided this fine food, she learned they'd come from Adelaide! Oh, which wasn't really cool because they're supposed to have come from Queensland to stay within the rules. Loretta raised the protest flag. She claimed, this relish is a dud. She whinged and whined on air a lot, dragged Craig's reputation through the mud. She appealed to all the judges to withdraw this victory and petitioned the Attorney General direct to have the win shamed publicly, which is what happened, remember? Even though she knew that Craig's sad mistake was made very innocently. And the judges knew this too, so they took away his ribbon. They left his entry on the shelves to imply he was forgiven. For truth be known, this carrot relish was the tastiest. And so they said to Craig that next year he should have another go, make a fresh batch using Queensland carrots for the Brisbane Royal Show. And that's the truth of Carrot Gate. It nearly brought the Ecker down, but the judgment was quite final. No scandal rocked this town. Now, for those of you all here who seek to enter Queensland in a jar, remember, source your fruit and veg no matter where you are. From Queensland only growers, be they near or be they far. And that's it. Thank you very much. Goodbye.
0: A round of applause, please, for 612 ABC Brisbane loyal listener representing the Bums, the Brisbane ukulele musicians.
8: Indeed.
0: Max from Toowong. That was just brilliant stuff of legend. And the legend lives on, the 612 ABC Brisbane Queensland in a Jar competition is about to be judged live at the Royal Queensland Show. My name is Kat Feeney. I'm wondering whether I might have some luck last year. Max, you failed to remember to mention that I actually came third last year. Max, no, he's left the stage. He's left the stage. But then I came second because Craig was disqualified. So I just thought I'd add that to the record. May the record show. We have our judges in place. We have the jars of jams, relishes, and chutneys. Also in place, and there are some marvellous blue rosettes making their way to the stage. In a moment, you'll find out who has prevailed in our public competition open to all Queenslanders and our ABC staff competition. Will it be TV or radio for the win?
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0: G'day, if you've just joined in from regional Queensland, it is wonderful to have you. It's a Tuesday afternoon. It is 1:30. Sunny and dry across most of the state. The Savo partly cloudy in the southwest during the day. There was a little bit of frost about in some parts this morning. I wonder if you felt those westerlies bring the cool change yesterday. Well, the winds are still coming from the west today in southern and central districts. Moderate in parts, light and variable winds elsewhere across Queensland. Look, just ahead, will they or won't they? In an hour from now, you'll know whether your lender might be looking at raising your mortgage rate or whether your savings are set to accrue more interest, with the Reserve Bank meeting to determine whether to lift, leave or lower the official cash rate, currently at 4.35%. That might change at 2:30. Stay with me for more. But you're about to enjoy something spectacular, an extraordinary live judging event. Usually, the Ecker's Cookery Competitions, the most prestigious competition in the state, might I add. Usually, the judging takes place behind closed doors. But today, entrants in one particular competition are about to have their products reviewed and ranked on live radio in front of a live crowd at the 612 ABC Brisbane broadcast site. If you're at the show, make some noise. How many of us are here excited about the judging of the Queensland in a Jar competition? There are two categories. There's an open category. Anyone can enter a staff competition, but who will win? Stand by to find out.
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0: I'm going to take you through the big news stories in Queensland before we get into our judging, though, just so you're up to speed on what's happening around the state. Beginning with the news from the president of the Queensland African Communities Council. Come out to say that an alleged murder last month at Logan in Brisbane South has been a tragic loss. A 21-year-old man died from head injuries suffered after a house party turned violent at Bar Scrub on July 26th. Eight people, all males in their late teens, have been charged with murder.
9: The people that are involved in such incident, people that make wrong choices and decisions, must face the consequences for their action and post the full force of the law. So justice is important, accountability is important.
0: The president of the Queensland African Communities Council, Benny Boll. You'll have more on this story across your afternoon and on the ABC News website. Meanwhile, the corporate regulator's putting some insurers on notice for failing to explain why costs are rising, with car insurance premiums soaring above inflation in the 24-25 financial year. According to the Insurance Council, premiums are under pressure due to extreme weather events, taxes and rising vehicle repair fees, with Sarah Orr from consumer comparison platform Compare the Market saying premiums for new quotes have jumped 10% in the last 12 months.
10: It's reasonable to expect maybe some increases, but I think some of the increases we see are upwards of 20% on a premium year on year, and no one's made a claim. And that's really just absurd.
0: But there might be something that you can do to get a better deal. According to the Asset Commissioner, Alan Kirkland, when you complain about your car insurance, you might find yourself among the 30% of people who end up getting a better deal.
11: Shows that the price that you are offered may not be the lowest price that you could pay. This also shows that loyalty doesn't pay. So customers who are loyal, stay with their same insurer year after year and don't push back on prices are likely to be paying more than the customers that do push back or the newer customers who've just come through the door.
0: And also in the news this afternoon, softening inflation, weaker employment data, housing downturn are being seen as key indicators in the Reserve Bank's expected decision to keep interest rates on hold. Markets are factoring in a more than 99% chance that the official cash rate will stay unchanged at 4.35% after the RBA's two-day meeting wraps up this afternoon.
12: Given that the underlying inflation rate is still elevated and above the target band, I think the Reserve Bank will still talk tough on inflation, and they'll still want to retain that option to possibly hike again later in the year if something proves different to what they're expecting.
0: And that is the chief economist of William Buck, Bisa Dida. You'll have the rates decision revealed here at exactly 2:30. Stay with me on 612 ABC Brisbane and ABC Queensland. The live judging of the Queensland In A Jar competition about to take place.

0: Ladies and gentlemen, make yourselves known to the listeners of Queensland. Come one, come all. Everyone has come to see an event that is highly anticipated, an event that has been rocking and rolling at the Queensland Show for a few years now. Before we get into the judging itself, let's just recap on the history of this extraordinary competition with Anna Marsden, a chief steward at the cookery competition at the show. Anna, Queensland in a jar, here we go again. What's the backstory?
1: The backstory is that we were just looking for something fun because ABC was always here, but what could you put your stamp on? And we started with Queensland on a Plate, which is the upside down pineapple cake, which was voted on by the listeners. And it sort of was okay. And then we flipped it to jars because we're famous for our preserves, and it's gone off.
0: Has it really?
1: We were 70 entries this year. The judges are so over jams. They had to have bowls of hot chips to desensitize their palates after sampling jams for the last 3 hours. It's crazy.
0: There is a public competition and there's an ABC staff competition. Now, it's wonderful to hear that Queenslanders are really getting behind this competition. Are you feeling like ABC staff are getting behind the competition as well?
1: I think the judges will say this too. We actually are overwhelmed by the passion and care that the ABC staff has put into this because we're really aware, and don't take this the wrong way, that many of them are first-time jam makers. But just, I think the first year we had three from staffers.
0: Pathetic the first year.
1: 14 this year, and they're all here.
0: It looks as though the competition is shaping up as one between television and radio. But we'll get to that shortly. I'd like to begin our judging this afternoon by speaking with some of our fabulous judges about what we've seen in the open category. Now, this is a category that is open to all Queenslanders. One of the best Queensland cooks that I have the pleasure of knowing is, of course, the legendary Alison Alexander. And you are so kind as to join us with Steve Austin on 612 ABC Brisbane regularly, encouraging us all to discover Queensland produce and use as much of it as possible. Alison, tell me, what does it mean to you to see so many Queenslanders getting behind a competition that's all about Queensland in a jar?
2: Well, it couldn't be better, could it? I mean, so many entries, Kat. But I've never felt so much pressure in all my life as I have with the ABC staff breathing down our necks. Jenny Woodward, Craig Zonka, Loretta Ryan and the rest of them. I mean, how much pressure does a judge have?
0: You're up to the challenge. You are up to the challenge, well and truly, Alison Alexander. Also with us, Katrina Mining, returning for another year judging. Any of the big differences between this year's open category and last year's, Katrina? What have you noticed?
3: The standard just keeps rising and rising. I'm actually glad there's three of us here making these decisions because it's getting so difficult. It's original, creative, and just so well executed.
0: We had to whittle down the entries earlier today. So displayed before us at the trestle table set up in front of the ABC's broadcast site here at the Ecker are the finalists, the final few entries, the ones that really impressed you as judges in the open and the staff competition. And of course, our third judge is the state's Attorney General, Deb Frecklington, instrumental in the Carrotgate saga last year. Or shall I say, instrumental in bringing about justice to the competition last year, Attorney General.
4: Well, that's right, Kat Feeney. And I mean, I think if Alison was nervous in front of the ABC reporters, how does she think I feel about this? But yes, Craig Zonka, of course, lost his ribbon and he decided to use South Australian produce in Queensland in a jar. And I just think, but this year's entries are just amazing. Yeah. Nearly, what was it, over 80 all up that we've tasted. There are some incredible from both the ABC staff and also from the open category. I'm really excited by this year's entries. It's the quality, as my fellow judges have said, has just risen this year. It's amazing.
0: All right. Now, these are the finalists in the open category. 1, 2, 3, 4, 5, 6 finalists, the top six in the entire state. There are three places, first, second and third. Alison, Katrina, Depp, over to you.
4: Okay, so do you want us to do the live tasting?
0: Yes,
4: right,
0: please.
4: Now?
0: This is it. This
4: judging,
0: is the judging.
4: We really need to determine which way we will go. There's incredible. So the first one here, I think, Alison, are we going to taste the homegrown finger lime and Quamquat kumquat marmalade?
2: What we've done is actually taken a small portion of each jar and put it into a little dish just for our tasting purposes. Generally, everybody had to enter two jars. We only open one unless there's something wrong with the first one, and then we'll go to the second. But
0: down the hatch goes the kumquat.
2: Down the hatch.
0: Yes,
2: yeah. And what we're looking for is a marmalade. It's got to have good texture to it. No raw, uncooked, tough rind. We want it to have a softness, but then not be mushy. It's kumquat, so get a good kumquat flavour, do you?
3: Yes. It's really strong kumquat, but you're also getting that finger lime coming through. I think that's a superb example of balancing all the flavours that you've got in that marmalade.
0: And that's an insight into all of the considerations, judges, as you continue through the jars, an insight into how much you have to consider when you are judging at the Ekka. It's about the taste, it's about the flavour, obviously, but it's also the colour, the consistency, the other elements. Is the hero ingredient shining? What is coming forward? And of course, as our judges continue to work their way through the finalists in the open category of the 612 ABC Brisbane Queensland in a Jar competition, bear in mind that the criteria is that your main ingredient must come from Queensland, but you could do a jam, you could do a marmalade, you could do a relish, you could do a chutney. As long as you could do it in a jar, you could do it, and as long as you were profiling some of Queensland's fabulous produce. Our judges are really working their way through now. I can see a vast array. We've had some marmalades. I can see something that looks like a strawberry jam. There is a pineapple and ginger jam as well, some banana chutney. That sounds interesting. Alison, what else have we got in the mix?
2: Well, we've tasted a banana chutney that's excellent. This is actually white strawberries in a strawberry jam, which is most unusual. It's not what you expect, but delicious flavour, really, and smells of strawberry.
0: That's the other thing you've got to consider,
2: a bit of a drink.
0: Smells.
4: We've also got a incredible banana chutney here. It's really surprising. It's got that spice end finish to it. It's just something that I'm quite sure not many Queenslanders would make a banana chutney, but it is very good.
0: Well, we are well known for our bananas, and these entries come from right across the state. I think we're very close to finding out who has won first, second and third in the open division of the Queensland in a Jar cookery competition. Our judges sampling from the jars, taking little swigs of water, some final checks happening as the crowd assembles in front of the ABC broadcast site. My name is Kat Feeney. This is live judging at the show, the radio show from the show, 612 ABC Brisbane and Queensland. Judges, have we reached a consensus yet? Alison Alexander going in for one more sample.
4: And interestingly, the one Alison Alexander is tasting now is a Davidson plum jam, which is very unique.
0: Beautiful colour.
4: Very unique to Queensland. The colour and the consistency of this jam is simply amazing.
0: A very light maroon, so bringing that Queensland vibe.
4: It was very difficult to get to this. Down to this.
0: It is a quarter to two. News at 2 o'clock. Clock is ticking and we still have the staff competition to go through.
4: Okay.
0: This has been a big day's work. Alison, Katrina, Attorney General Deb Frecklington, have we got our winners?
2: What we did was taste these this morning and do an extensive tasting, but now we're just reaffirming, aren't we?
4: We are.
2: As to what it is. So over to you, Deb.
4: Okay. I get the pleasure of announcing the open winner for Queensland.
0: Hang on. Drum roll. We've got a drum roll, please. And the winner is on 612 ABC Brisbane, ABC Queensland, the open category, open to everyone.
4: Is the homegrown finger lime and kumquat marmalade. And that is
0: Desley Brown's.
4: Desley Brown.
0: Congratulations. Desley, would you be so kind as to tell us a little bit about your creation? How are you feeling?
5: I don't believe it, really.
6: But, yes, well, the story is we've got a little tree change house in the Lockyer Valley, and we've got an orchard that we've grown from scratch, and we've got the finger limes and the kumquat trees and lots of other citruses, and I just decided that because we've got all that produce, I'll use it.
0: And were you expecting to win? Were you hoping to win, Desley? This is a shock to you, isn't it?
6: It is a big shock. huge shock.
0: Have you ever won at the...
6: No, I've never even entered before.
0: First time entrant. Oh, homegrown produce.
6: Oh, 150 years is important, so now or never.
0: Now or never. Well done. Desley Brown, first place in the Queensland In a Jar cookery competition, the Open Division. Congratulations, judges. We still have second and third places to award.
4: Okay, so second goes to the Yarrabilba banana chutney.
0: Oh, well done.
4: It was just amazing. And then third place, this is a really unique one. It is white strawberry jam. The white strawberries were growing in the backyard. I think we heard that on ABC.
0: Yes.
4: Maybe a week or two ago. Mm-hmm. The flavour and the consistency.
0: Do they taste like red strawberries but look white?
4: This is strawberry in a jar. Like,
0: fantastic.
4: It is just strawberries.
0: How interesting.
4: And that we thought third, and then the rest are all highly commended.
0: Well,
4: like, we just can't pick. I don't know whether we have the names of those. We don't.
0: We will get to that.
4: We only talk about Desley.
0: Desley,
4: so congratulations
0: to Desley.
4: First place
0: on 612 ABC Brisbane and Queensland. Keep that applause running. We've got a short song for you now, and we'll be back with the judging of the staff competition. My name is Kat Benny. You're on 612 ABC Brisbane. It's 10 minutes to 2.

0: on 612 ABC Brisbane, ABC Queensland. That was The Doors. My name is Kat Feeney. Lovely to have you along. It is 10 minutes to 2. News at 2 o'clock. Broadcasting to you live from the Royal Queensland Show, the exhibition, and in phase 2 of the extraordinarily competitive live judging of the 612 ABC Brisbane Queensland in a Jar competition. The crowd, I think, has become even larger. We have our three expert judges who will not be bribed or interfered with in any way. Alison Alexander, Queensland Food Ambassador, Deb Frecklington, the Attorney General of Queensland, and Katrina Mining, who is a celebrated chef, cook, author, and back again for more judging of the staff competition. Now, we've already awarded the public winner, and I know that you have settled on your top three in the staff competition, Alison Alexander, haven't you? We have an outcome.
1: We don't do. We do.
0: All right. Before we get to who won third, then second, then first, I know you've said that the standard is higher this year. I know that you have been largely impressed with the efforts made by ABC staff. Any major disappointments in the competition this year?
2: Judges will never criticise.
1: Never.
0: Only
1: never.
0: Encourage.
1: No, I don't think so. I think that, look, you know, if you didn't get a ribbon, if you're not there with first, second and third, what I really admire is that you had a go. How fantastic. And it was really a great effort. So come on, everybody. Just applaud them. That was great.
0: We have heard from some of the entrants already. Jenny Woodward, Jessica Van Vonderen, our ABC TV news team, have jars in competition. Jess was not feeling particularly confident. Jenny felt she was on the right track with something. I think she was forecasting maybe to feature in the finalists. No, she's giving herself a thumb down sign at the moment, Jenny, because I don't know if I can see anything containing your hero in ingredient. What did you switch to from beetroot, or did you use beetroot in the end?
3: Lime, and that was a disaster. And then I switched to beetroot, but I can see that it's not where it should.
0: There's
3: supposed to be
0: no beetroots in the top six. Okay, all right, top five. Okay, so in the top five we have some jams, marmalades, and what appears to be maybe a chutney or a relish. Interesting. Okay, all right. Alison, Katrina, Attorney General Deb Frecklington, would you tell us, please, who has placed third in the competition this year?
2: Okay, well, this is so difficult, obviously, because they were all amazing. Congratulations for putting the effort in and getting behind the competition. So third place, we actually went with this beetroot relish. And interestingly, the beetroot relishes throughout the competition, both open and staff, were actually a little bit dry. This one was perfect. So not that I'm criticising, but some may have been just a touch dry. But this one, so Jenny Woodward, I thought maybe a dry year produced that. But that one, it was number three. Well done.
0: And that, I can confirm, is Jessica Hinchcliffe, who has already won a prize, I believe, for her jam. Craig Zonka, you are Mr. Jessica Hinchcliffe.
4: I'm more than happy to represent my wife here today, Kat.
2: Was it your wife?
4: I think carrot relishes were just ruled out by the judges, full stop, in 2026, which makes me so sad indeed, because I see my jars on the discard pile.
0: But Jess has already won a prize, hasn't she, at the at another open category at the show?
4: Upstairs, was second in the bread and butter pickles and commended for her onion jam as well this year. So well done.
0: Well done,
4: Jess. I know you're listening.

0: at home.
1: All right, that's third place.
2: And it was Jess last year that let us know that Craig decided to use South Australian projects.
3: Yeah, yeah. I mean, she had come second.
2: Jess. She plays hard.
3: Competition and first overall. Craig, we've got to keep moving because we're 8 minutes to go till we hit the 2 o'clock news. Second place, Alison Alexander, who came second in the
4: second place
3: staff competition.
4: Really was very interesting. It's a ficus heniana jam.
3: What on earth is that?
4: Exactly. Exactly.
3: Oh, I think I know who this might be.
4: And it is a beautiful jam. It's a fig jam, but it's a lovely deep. You can see a rich red colour, a sweetness with it's got some lemon in it, so you get the hint of the lemon coming through. And it's just superb. So I'd love to know who made this too.
3: The ficus jam. Well, I felt like we had a Gardening Australia entrant. So I'm thinking this is Jerry Colby Williams with the botanical name of the hero fruit, probably grown in his wonderful garden in Wynnum and the Peninsula. So well done, Jerry Colby. So we've got TV now. So Jess worked in online. We've got a TV winner. The blue ribbon. It's blue ribbon time, judges, on 612 ABC Brisbane, ABC Queensland. There is a drum roll, please, for the winner of the staff category in the Queensland in a Jar competition. Who is it? Katrina.
5: It is the backyard Jar Jar Zing. It's a lime and ginger marmalade.
3: And that
5: this
3: is...
5: was stunning. Absolutely stunning.
3: It has to be the result of our Star Wars super fan, 612 ABC Brisbane Mornings producer, Caitlin Sheehan. Caitlin, congratulations. You can't believe it. Let's hear from the... What did you like about Caitlin so much?
2: This jam was absolutely superb. The consistency, Caitlin, in that jam. Your fruit had been cut perfectly, had been reduced perfectly. The flavour...
5: The colour retention.
2: How it sat in the jar. It was filled perfectly as well. Alison, I don't know whether you're the expert judge, but genuinely, it was divine.
4: It's the sort of marmalade, when you're tasting that, you're saying, where's the toast? I need the toast, you know? It was so good. It really was. It's beautifully done. And you could sell that. Yeah.
3: Oh, my goodness. That side hustle that shaping for Caitlin Sheehan. Your thoughts, Caitlin?
6: Well, it's lime from my backyard. I grew all the limes, so they definitely came from Queensland, Craig. The budrum was from ginger from the farmer's market, and I just thought, I always have a glut of limes, and now I know what to do with them.
3: Well,
6: it was really fun. I love it. It was my first time trying, and thank you.
2: And...
3: it's a big job producing Steve Austin, our morning's host.
2: Okay.
3: And in her spare time, she manages to not only work with the family, produce excellent radio stories and packages for the station, but turn out blue ribbon winning. Best in show, Caitlin Sheehan, Jar Jar Zing.
6: Jar Jar Zing.
3: Lime and ginger marmalade. Lime and ginger marmalade. Now, we've got... Attorney General is motioning at me.
2: This
3: What's this?
2: This is the grand champion out of both Open and Star.
3: Oh, wow.
2: So this is much coveted, of course.
3: This is the big blue rosette.
2: This is the big blue rosette.
7: That was mine for about 2 minutes last year.
2: It was Greg Zonka. I think it was maybe about 12 hours, but we've now got it back off you. And look, honestly, both Desley and Caitlin in the head-to-head, congratulations, Caitlin. You have taken out the winning Queensland in a Jar.
3: She's crying as she makes her way, crying with joy, crying with pleasure. Can't believe it. Alison.
2: Congratulations.
3: Katrina. Attorney General Deb Frecklington, Caitlin Sheehan. I know it's impossible to impress you for yet more response, but really, what do you have to say?
6: I'm very grateful. I'm very honoured, and it's very lovely. I even made a skirt for this because it's a jam skirt with carrots on it because of Carrotgate, and then so I'm glad I wore it today for this.
3: I've entered the the Natural Fibres and Textiles competition as well next year.
6: Potentially next year, I don't know. That's really lovely. Thank you so much.
3: Caitlin, how did you find the time to do this, to really make this jam on top of everything else that you do?
6: I waited till my son went to bed, and then we carefully cut the limes together, and then I had to soak overnight and then wait for him to go to bed to do the setting and make sure I stirred it properly and it was the right consistency and making sure that, I stayed up very late a couple of nights.
3: Would you think about sharing your recipe with any other colleagues, friends, people that you know? Could we get one on a CWA charity tea towel?
6: I'd be happy to share my recipe.
3: There we go. She's going to share the recipe. You heard it here, folks, on 612 ABC Brisbane and ABC Queensland. Caitlin Sheehan, winner of our staff competition. Desley, winner of the open competition again. Congratulations for her beautiful fig lime. Was it fig? Kumquat finger lime marmalade. Beautiful. All right, our judges, Deb Frecklington, Attorney General, thank you so very much.
2: Thank you, Kat. And thank you to all of the entrants, including the staff and the open entries. Honestly, amazing.
3: I did notice that my marmalade didn't really even make it anywhere near.
2: Oh, no, we tasted it, Kat. We did taste it.
3: And then you put the lid back on and then you just left it on the tray.
2: We tasted it just after Craig's spicy carrot.
3: Oh, okay, which also didn't make it on the final cut. Katrina Mining, thank you very much for your efforts. And Alison Alexander, such a champion of Queensland produce. We can hear you with Steve Austin. And now the award-winning producer, Caitlin Sheehan, who's obviously been listening very carefully every time that you've joined Steve on the program. Thank you so much for your efforts as well. My name is Kat Feeney on 612 ABC Brisbane in Queensland. Time for the news. It is 2 o'clock.

0: ABC News, good afternoon. I'm Michael Bausch. Australia's chief vet says an emergency vaccine rollout is just one part of the plan to handle the worsening bird flu outbreak. The federal campaign will target high-risk captive populations of endangered native birds. State and territory wildlife agencies will handle the logistics of the initial process across zoos and sanctuaries. Dr. Beth Cookson says immunising wild animals over a large geographical footprint remains an impossible task.
1: Broad-scale vaccination in the wild is not practical or feasible, and so it is very much a tool that we're looking to prioritise for certain captive populations and managed populations where appropriate.
0: A frustrated patient has gate-crashed a media event in Mackay in North Queensland where the Premier was announcing details of a major hospital upgrade. His state political reporter Laura Lavelle.
2: Premier David Crisafulli and a contingent of political colleagues arrived in Mackay to unveil the master plan for the base hospital expansion. The government won't reveal the cost to deliver 128 new beds and expand maternity services, a helipad and a car park, as it's currently in discussion for tenders. But his press conference was unexpectedly interrupted by a patient who says she had to wait half an hour for a wound dressing because staff were so busy.
3: The staff are so hammered and so flat out. They are giving care from the heart, but you can see the anguish in their face.
2: The Premier thanked her for her comments.
0: Australia and Vietnam have signed a sweeping series of diplomatic pacts. It follows a meeting in Canberra today between Prime Minister Anthony Albanese and Vietnam's President Tho Lam. The ABC's foreign affairs reporter Stephen Jedgett says trade was a key component.
4: First, a joint statement on economic resilience. This is similar to some of the agreements that the government has signed with other countries in Southeast Asia and North Asia before, particularly when the fuel crisis looked at its most acute earlier this year. Now, there are no binding commitments, best as I can tell, but both countries say in the event of disruptions, they're going to consult with each other and do everything possible to keep the flow of essential goods between the two countries. There's also a joint vision statement on defence and security cooperation, along with a host of other pacts on economic cooperation.
0: Queensland's education minister is seeking feedback on how high school students complete coursework at home. It follows a move by New South Wales to tighten controls amid concerns about AI misuse, as Janelle Shorthouse reports.
5: New South Wales is considering a moratorium on unsupervised take-home assessments for HSC students, amid concerns over the impact of artificial intelligence on student learning and assessment integrity. The move has prompted Queensland Education Minister John Paul Langbrook to seek advice from the state's own curriculum authority.
6: I've already asked the Queensland Curriculum and Assessment Authority to give us a report.
5: Speaking at a school opening on the Sunshine Coast, Mr Langbrook said the report would compare Queensland's approach with New South Wales. He says students need to understand and use technology while still developing their own critical thinking skills.
0: And US tech giant Nvidia has joined forces with Wall Street's most powerful investment houses to unlock $500 billion in private capital for AI infrastructure. The BBC's Samira Hussain.
7: The amount of money being spent on data centers and other AI infrastructure is almost unprecedented. The world's leading financiers have been eager to get involved. Now, some of the biggest asset management firms, including BlackRock, Blackstone, and KKR, have agreed to help the chipmaker Nvidia for its plans to build more of the enormous computing power that artificial intelligence requires.
0: To sport, Dolphins utility Max Plath says spirits are high after the club secured a maiden NRL finals berth. The Redcliffe Bayside sealed their spot in the top eight with last week's victory over arch rivals Brisbane. Their next assignment is Manly away on Friday night. Plath says they can't get ahead of themselves.
8: You can't help but get excited for it, but at the end of the day, it's one week at a time. You need to make it into the top four and have a real crack, and we understand that. And, you know, we've got to have some things go away and win some games, and that's what we're focused on right now.
0: Queensland's weather, scattered showers developing tomorrow in the southern inland, the southeast and central districts, mostly fine elsewhere. Brisbane 10 to 25. Fine about the southeast on Thursday, mostly fine for Friday. A shower or two for Saturday on Moreton Bay, seas below a metre. 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
12: 5 minutes past two. It is a big day today. In so many ways, a big day. Look, really, there are two major meetings underway this afternoon as I broadcast to you from the Royal Queensland Show. The first big meeting is the show. It's the meeting of the city, of the country, a meeting of Queenslanders. And in a moment, you'll hear what happened when a bunch of dog-loving competitors got together to compete in the hound competition. One of the many dog competitions at the show. But who qualifies for the hound dog competition and what does it take to pick a winning hound? More on that in a sec. Plus, the other big meeting going on today, the one that the Reserve Bank is carrying out. Inflation remains above the RBA's target range. It has eased slightly. Employment figures have also softened. But what exactly does that mean for you? Well, you'll know for sure. At 2:30, you'll be joined by economist Dr. Asti Mardiasmo. She'll take you through the RBA's decision when you hear it at 2:30. I've got so much marvellous music to play for you as well this afternoon. Your opportunity to help select the last song of the show. The People's Pick Sing-Along Song Contest is back. It's all about love this afternoon, and I think I might kick us off with a bit of Renee Geyer's Say I Love You. I'm Kat Feeney, 6 minutes past two, live from the show on 612 ABC Brisbane in Queensland.

0: Bonegas, Say I Love You. You're hearing it on 612 ABC Brisbane, ABC Queensland. Kat Benny with you at 10 minutes past two. I got a couple of love songs battling for your support in the sing-along song contest. I'll get to that in a moment, but I wanted to tell you a little bit more about what's about to happen. Now, bird lovers can recognise a species of bird from their call. Do you reckon dog lovers can tell which breed of dog it is from their bark? I doubt it, but let's give it a go. This is Jonta. What kind of dog is Jonta? Well, how about this one? This is Angus. Angus sounds a little bit like a cow. Jonta and Angus are both a breed of dog that belongs to a classification of dog known for hunting, for having an excellent sense of smell, for having the best and saddest looking droopy ears in the whole wide world. Jonta's known for being a very fast boy who likes to run very fast and then have lots of cuddles. Jonta, of course, is one of these.
1: You ain't nothing but a hound dog.
0: That's right.
1: You ain't nothing but a hound dog, crying all the time.
0: Jonta is a greyhound. Angus was a basset hound. And in a moment, what it takes to raise a winning hound dog on 612 ABC Brisbane and Queensland.
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0: Talking all things hound in a moment, but I'd love your help in selecting the last song for the show this afternoon. Couple of options for you to consider. This is your first option.

This song was actually written by Neil Young. He released it on his 1978 Comes a Time album. But the version I want you to think about this afternoon is this one from Nicolette Larson. Came out in the same year. Her version was very successful. It went to number 8 on the Billboard Hot 100 chart. It was a number 11 hit song in Australia. A lot of love. Is that the song you are loving this afternoon? Would you like to end the show on that note? If so, vote for it on 0467 922612. That's 0467 922612. You can telephone on 1300 222612. Your other song is from a classic band, but this is a pretty fresh release from the band. Listen to this.

0: This is Free to Love. It's from the English pop rock band Duran Duran. You've probably heard of Duran Duran, but have you heard this song? One of the lost and lonely, now you ride a hot stop phony. It came out this year, in April. It's an outtake from their 16th studio album, Dance Macabre. It's their 50th single overall. It's pretty fun. If you want to hear it in full, vote for it for the People's Pick Sing-Along Song Contest. Free to Love from Duran Duran on 612 ABC Brisbane, ABC Queensland. Text 0467 922 612 or telephone 1300 222 612. The song with the most support will win the People's Pick Sing-Along Song Contest, and you'll hear the result just before the 3 o'clock news. Right now, it's a quarter past two.
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0: All right, all of the dogs that I'm about to name have something in common. A Basenji, a Dachshund, a Rhodesian Ridgeback, a Whippet, an Afghan, a Basset. And it's not just that they are very good boys or girls, they are all hounds.
4: You ain't nothing but a hound dog.
0: Mixed reputation as very loyal dogs. Thomas Moore said, "Whoever loveth me, loveth my hound." Mark Twain said that there ain't no harm in a hound, no how. And they are very well trained usually, or are they just that well behaved naturally? Perhaps you might have heard of hounds that are a little more the stuff of nightmares. The Hound of the Baskervilles, for example, from British writer Arthur Conan Doyle. We're talking Sherlock and Watson dealing with a diabolical supernatural hound. They've been tasked in mythology with guarding hell. It seems a little bit harsh for the poor doggos, but do they all have that mournful cry? Well, this is the sound of the cutest Basset I know. His name is Dean. Dean. Louise Marsden, you're an honorary council steward and one of the judges at this week's dog show. Thank you so much for joining us to talk about hounds, Basset hounds.
5: Thank you very much for having me.
0: Aren't they just beautiful?
5: They are. They are the best dogs in the world, hounds.
0: How come you have that opinion? Tell me about you and the hound.
5: I've been loved by hounds for over 45 years, and I have a Basenji, or two or three. So they are a unique hound in that they're a small hunting dog from Africa. So they're not a man-made breed like most of the other hounds. They've been known, one of the oldest breeds, so they've been known since the time of the pharaohs.
0: Wow. What do they look like? What does a Basenji hound look like?
5: They're a smallish dog about the size of your fox terrier.
0: Mm-hmm.
5: With prick ears, curly tail, but their most distinctive feature is they do not bark.
0: At all?
5: At all.
0: At all. Now, does that help or hinder a hound? How come that hound doesn't bark?
5: It's a breed characteristics that they've always had, and what they say is possibly so in Africa, where they come from, that maybe they're not noisy, so they won't be hunted by leopards, etc.
0: I see.
5: But they're not mute. They can howl, they can cry, they talk. Have their own distinctive noise, but they cannot go roof, roof, roof.
0: They just don't bark.
5: No.
0: Basset hounds, though, now they're a noisy little... I hear they're kind of naughty as well. Tell me about the Basset hound.
5: Right. Well, the Basset hound, they were bred to be noisy when they're hunting.
0: Okay.
5: So they let their hunters know where they are and what they're doing in the fields. So they have a voice and they use it.
0: And they do. And we've heard a couple of Basset hounds this afternoon on 612 ABC Brisbane and Queensland. What strikes me is just how much variety of dog breed there is in the hound category. But they do have that in common, don't they? They are usually involved in some sort of hunting activity.
5: Yes. Okay. Yes, that's correct.
0: What else is

0: commonly shared amongst hounds?
1: Okay, well, they're, as you said, used mostly for hunting, so either by sight or by scent. So you'll have the Dachshund breeds, all the varieties of Dachshund.
0: That's how you say it. I've been saying it wrong my whole life. Thank you very much, Louise. Dachshunds.
1: Just call them sausage dogs. You'll be right.
0: You'll be right, yeah.
1: And the Bassets and the Beagles, that sort of thing. So then you've got the sighthounds, so Afghans, Salukis, the bigger breeds that were used for hunting larger game over longer distances. So they have very, very good eyesight.
0: And that's some of what I suppose you'd be evaluating at the hound competition as part of the confirmation dog competition, which is a little different to the working. We were talking about agility training and agility dogs yesterday. Louise, just tell me, the confirmation dog competition, what is that all about?
1: Okay, so there is a standard for each and every dog breed.
0: Okay.
1: So there's a written standard, and the judge is comparing the dog in front of him to that standard to see how closely the dog relates to that standard in their conformation, which is their build, their muscle structure, their head carriage, and also how they move. So this is why we run circles around the ring, which people might think is very strange, but that's how the judge evaluates their movement. So some of them have a longer stride than others, you know, and depending on what work they were eventually or sort of formally bred to do.
0: That is a lot of knowledge you must have to have, because I've been a casual observer of a confirmation dog show and looking at the hound category, for example, and seeing so much. I mean, how on earth, I'm thinking, do you have an Afghan hound competing against a little sausage dog? They can't possibly measure up to one another, but obviously you're measuring within the breed, but then within the broader
1: classification.
0: Yes.
1: So you'll say that the Afghan hound is really superb example of his breed, and he conforms closer to the breed standard, then the Dachi might be a lovely specimen, but this one is closer to its breed standard, and that's how they judge it, rather than dog to dog. Because, as you said, big and little and large and
0: long hair,
1: heavy,
0: short hair.
1: Yeah, that's right. That's right.
0: Oh, there's so much to consider when it comes to the competitions at the Queensland show. We've been learning that this afternoon, especially with the judging of our Queensland in a Jar cookery competition.
1: Yes.
0: And learning what it takes to make a winning marmalade, never mind making or training a winning hound dog at the show on 612 ABC Brisbane, ABC Queensland. If you've just joined, I'm Kat Feeney and you're with Louise Marsden, who's an honorary council steward and one of the judges at the dog show here at the show. I'm broadcasting to you from the Ecker. It's 20 minutes past two. So Louise, you've had the hounds on show. Have they run the competition? Has it been won?
1: It's about three quarters over.
0: Oh, wow.
1: So they've judged a lot of the breeds. So there's over 30-odd breeds to be judged. So that takes a fair bit. And the judge, by the time he's finished, he's probably pretty exhausted because it's quite a lot of work. You're on your feet.
0: Yes.
1: You know, starting at 9 a.m. this morning and you're judging the different breeds. So then you've got to remember this standard for this breed. And then we move on to the next one. So you've got to then make the brain compute like a computer. You know, next data file, please. Let's relate and see how this one stacks.
0: Yeah, forget AI. This is real human dog intelligence.
1: It is. It
0: at the show. And Louise, you said your Basenji traces its history back many, many, many hundreds of years to the African continent. And there are so many other different breeds of hound. We've talked about the Dachi, the Dachshund, as I've been formally saying it, the Afghan hound. And this idea that there are a man-made hounds or hounds that have been bred selectively to achieve hunting prowess. Tell me about that. Yeah.
1: Well, in the past, people relied on their dogs to hunt for food. So they had to go and hunt the rabbit or the antelope or whatever. So that was part of your, you know, you grew some crop, you grew vegetables, but you did rely for your meat production on your hunting dogs. And some breeds hunt singly and other breeds in packs. And that's why, you know, there's such a variety.
0: Mm-hmm.
1: Because everybody has something. This is what we like. We like this type of dog. We want one with floppy ears, or we want one with ears that stick up. And, you know, like years ago, you went along and you bred that and you could formulate a breed. It's a little bit more difficult nowadays, mm-hmm. but still that is eventuating. It is evolving. Breeds don't stand still. It's like people do.
0: Yeah.
1: As the years go by, we get better nutrition, better ways of breeding and better ways of doing things.
0: Yeah, I'm just trying to think if there

0: would be a hound that could help me find the bargains at the supermarket. What kind of characteristics that particular breed of dog might need to have?
1: Yes, I just think rather that my hound needs to keep my guard of my wallet and my credit card so I don't spend too much money.
0: Yes, I hear you on that front. All right, so also different, these beautiful hound dogs, different breeds, the same classification competing at the show and the competition three quarters of the way through. Is the hound category a popular category in Queensland? Do you see lots of entries in this particular category?
1: Yes, there's quite a lot of entries. A lot of people do like the hounds. They're very loyal companions. They really love their family. They put their family first. But I suppose people, you know, some people might like different types. Mm-hmm. And they, you know, there is, we're lucky that we've got hundreds of breeds that people can look at. And that's something that we're very keen on, is that you look at the function of the dog and how the dog can relate to your lifestyle and pick the right dog for your lifestyle, because hopefully you're going to be living with a companion for 15 years, so you've got to love it.
0: It's a big
1: commitment.
0: They've
1: got to love you.
0: Yes. It's a big commitment. All right, well, Louise, as you say, you've been loved by hounds, and I loved the way you put that, loved by hounds for 45 years.
1: Yes.
0: Tell me, as a hound lover and as a hound expert, what advice do you have for anyone who's considering a hound in terms of training and loving them?
1: Okay, well, I think the first thing is to investigate the breed, really, really look into it. No snap decisions. You've got to take your time. Look into it, see what it was bred for, and see, you know, some of the hounds are easier trained than others. So if your commitment is you're very busy in your life, maybe you don't want one that does take a lot more work. But if you like a challenge, get a Basenji.
0: Here for the Basenjis. Louise Marsden, lovely to have had your company. Thank you so much.
1: Thank you very much for having me.
0: For taking the time. Louise is an honorary council steward, one of the judges at this week's dog show at the show at the Royal Queensland Show. My name is Kat Finney, and we'll be continuing our broadcast from the Flower and Garden Pavilion at the Exhibition Centre in a moment. We're about 5 minutes away from finding out what the RBA is deciding to do with rates today. You'll get some insight from our expert economist, Dr. Asti Mariasmo, but I've got some music for you now. This is Arthur Conley's Sweet Soul Music. 612 ABC Brisbane in Queensland.

on 612, ABC Brisbane, ABC Queensland, Arthur Conley. Sweet soul music. Lovely to be with you. And look, just speaking of music, don't forget to vote in the People's Pick Sing-Along Song Contest. It's a battle between Nicolette Larson's Lot of Love and a new track from Duran Duran, Free to Love. This is the Nicolette Larson version.

beautiful song. If you'd like to hear this song as the last song of the show, vote now on 0467 922 612. That's 0467 922 612. You can telephone as well on 1300 222 612. Maybe you prefer this from Duran Duran.

0: That's a fresh song. 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The song with the most support wins the People's Pick Sing-Along Song Contest and will be the last song I play for you today. In a moment, financial markets are expecting the rates to remain on hold, but will they? What will it mean for you if they don't? Chief Economist at PRD, Asti Mariasmo, is joining you shortly with the decision from the Reserve Bank of Australia due any moment now. And still to come before 2 o'clock, before 3 o'clock, sorry, a Tuesday trivia. If you fancy yourself a bit of a trivia master, you're in the right place. Stand by for a qualifying question and your shot at a fabulously average trivia prize when Andrew Nason, trivia host with the most interesting facial hair and best questions in the business, joins you for a 6-question trivia instant knockout. I'll be playing against you for as long as I can. I've already had a loss today in the Queensland in a Jar cookery competition, but maybe I can redeem myself with a little bit of trivia this Tuesday afternoon. 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
1: Who will win the AI race? 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
0: And at 2:30 this afternoon, the news has just come through from the Reserve Bank of Australia. They've decided to hold the cash rate at 4.35%. That's right after 3 rate hikes earlier this year. Financial markets had been pointing to the cash rate remaining steady at 4.35%. And that is indeed what has happened. Joining you for more on what this might mean for you on 612 ABC Brisbane in Queensland, Dr. Asti Mariasmo, Chief Economist at PRD. Asti, good afternoon. No real surprises here, or were there?
5: Hello, hello. It is not a surprise, but it is definitely a welcomed decision.
0: The decision probably takes into account a few things, including recent inflation results. Tell me a little bit about what factors might have contributed to the bank's decision today.
5: So there's a few things here, but definitely the inflation rate. It is at 3.8% as of June, and it has been on a declining pattern since March. So our inflation rate was 4.6% back in March, and it's just been going down and down and down every month, and that is definitely a contributing factor. And of course, the RBA knows that the fuel excise is going to halve very soon, which means that, you know, petrol is going to be more expensive for us, and households are definitely doing it tough.
0: Okay. There's been the softening in the employment market as well, which is a kind of way of saying that people have lost their jobs, Asti. So, I mean, it reflects the fact that it's fairly grim out there for a lot of people.
5: It is, in the sense that we do have some jobs going offshore. And we do have had quite a few bigger sort of like companies letting go of their people because of various reasons. AI is definitely one of them. And so our unemployment rate right now is sitting just under 4.5%. And that is kind of like it's the sticky point for the Australian economy. And because of that, the RBA does acknowledge that it is very tough times at the moment.
0: So they don't need to cause you more pain with your mortgage, for example, because you'll be feeling the pinch at the Bowser, at the shops, et cetera, given the rate of inflation and maybe what might be happening on the employment front. But I think it's important, and I want to get back to mortgage holders in a moment, Asti, but a rate hold mightn't be good news for everybody.
5: Well, a rate hold, it's different for everyone. So for homeowners, obviously, it's going to keep your mortgage stable. Mm-hmm. And you want that as a household, right? But it also means that if you're a saver, So if you have a bond or you have a long-term security deposit, then your interest that you're earning is also staying the same. So, you know, you're not growing your savings as such. You're not growing your term deposits. And for a lot of pensioners, they rely on that as their income. And so that means that, you know, that stays stable for them without any increases.
0: You might hope it would mean that rents could stay stable too. If your landlord's mortgage hasn't gone up as a result of the RBA's decision, maybe there wouldn't be a rise in rent. But we've seen such a tight market in Queensland, ASTI. And then on the mortgage front, people, it seems, are not only dealing with mortgage stress, but other stresses as well. What does this mean for people who are currently paying off a mortgage?
5: So for those paying off a mortgage, it's a stable mortgage hold in terms of your monthly repayment. Unfortunately, Kat, the next RBA meeting is next month, which means that there is that small sort of window for that stability, and there is another sort of like possible moment where that can go up next month. There's still three more RBA meetings for the rest of the year. And so it's kind of like a time to, you know, many people sort of see the hold and say, oh, we can spend now. As an economist, I always say to people, just remember that there are still RBA meetings throughout for the rest of 2026. And so now, even though it's a cash rate hold, it's actually a time to save just in case there are any more cash rate hikes in 2026.
0: And then just thinking again about the housing sector, ASTI, there's been such an issue in regards to supply, and yet we've also seen a softening in the market in Queensland. There has been some talk in the last few days about the effect of the federal government's changes to capital gains tax on property investors.
5: Yeah.
0: What does this mean generally for the housing market, would you say, Dr. ASTI Mariasmo?
5: So when it comes to the housing market in Queensland, yes, we've had a small softening in the past month and in the past quarter of about, you know, -0.9% to -2%, depending on where you are in Queensland. But overall, over the past 12 months, Brisbane alone have actually grown about 14-15% in median house price. Mm-hmm. And so we're still quite expensive. And the capital gains tax means that there's a possibility, it's more for the renters, because there's a possibility that your landlord might exit the market earlier because they want to use that capital gains tax before the deadline of the 1st of July 2027. Hopefully, with the incentive that you can still negatively gear, you have a choice of whether the 50% capital gains tax or the new ruling, if you are about to buy a new build, that we have more investors that are buying a new build, and that can stimulate the housing supply.
0: Okay. Lots to think about this afternoon, but the crucial point today is that at the Reserve Bank meeting this afternoon, the decision has been taken to keep the cash rate on hold, remaining steady at 4.35%. This is after three rate hikes earlier in the year, but financial markets had suggested this would happen. That is what has happened. Dr. ASTI Mariasmo, thank you very much for telling us a little bit more about what it might mean.
5: Thank you so much for having me.
0: On 612 ABC Brisbane, ABC Queensland, Dr. ASTI Mariasmo's Chief Economist at PRD. My name is Kat Feeney. It's 20 minutes to three. You can get in touch and tell me what you think about the RBA's decision and what it might mean for your bottom line on the text line 0467 922 612. That's 0467 922 612. I got a little bit of Mark Cohen for you in a moment, and then I'm going to tell you a little bit more about metro petrol stations that have been raided in major operations across Australia. Why were these petrol stations raided? And was your local servo wrapped up in the exercise? You'll hear more shortly after this on 612 ABC Brisbane and Queensland.

0: on 612 ABC Brisbane, ABC Queensland. That's a gorgeous song. I hope you enjoyed it as much as I enjoyed playing it for you this afternoon. Mike Cohen's Walking in Memphis. Kat Feeney with you, quarter to three, just about. News at 3 o'clock. And before 3 o'clock, your opportunity to play Tuesday afternoon trivia live from the show. Oh, I'm so excited to see how this goes. What could possibly go wrong? Anyway, we've also got the People's Pick sing-along song contest, the battle between Duran Duran and their brand new song. It's called Free to Love. It sounds like this. To bring this black. I don't know if you like it. Maybe you don't. Either way, if you want to hear it in full, vote for it. And you just might. On 0467922612. That's the text line. You can also text your support for this lovely lady. Nicolette Larson's Lot of Love. Her version of Neil Young's song. Song with the most support will win the People's Pick sing-along song contest. You'll find out who wins before 3 o'clock. Stand by for your Tuesday trivia qualifying question. I'm about to take you through the big news stories leading the front pages of your Australian news mastheads, though. Your afternoon news whip around in a moment.
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0: All right, here's what's happening on the news front, starting with the ABC Online. Investors losing patience with slow renewables rollout, report finds. An investor survey found delays in connecting large-scale renewable projects to the grid are driving businesses away and slowing the drop in power prices for everyday consumers. On the Australian Financial Review, Meta wiped key scam evidence in Andrew Forrest's suit, US judge rules. A US judge has ruled that the organisation deliberately allowed its systems to wipe key evidence at the heart of its legal stoush with the billionaire Andrew Forrest. On the front page of the Australian, Minister for Women defends PM as Watt claims Mellon's quip was misinterpreted. Senior Labor figures continue to swing behind Anthony Albanese despite growing calls for him to apologise to the Japanese Prime Minister, as Katie Gallagher insists there is no greater defender of women. On The Guardian, Greens say gambling reform's bad law. The government is still seeking to stitch up a deal to pass their gambling laws, but it seems less likely than ever that it would be with the Greens. On the Courier Mail, Metro petrol stations raided in major operation across Australia. The nation's largest independent petrol station has had its shops raided right across the country in a major joint investigation by federal law enforcement agencies into the alleged supply and distribution of illegal tobacco. On the Brisbane Times, AI cameras to watch over swimmers at Brisbane pools for signs of distress. The council says the tech is not replacing lifeguards, but the system could operate as an extra set of eyes. And on the Cairns Post, Mossman team dominates world's toughest enduro race. An 18-year-old apprentice diesel fitter from Mossman with no sponsors has beaten some of the world's best enduro riders to claim victory at the Red Bull Romaniacs in Romania. And that's you up to speed on some of the big news stories this afternoon. I've got your Tuesday afternoon trivia qualifying question now. And if you'd like to play Triv, take down the phone number 1300 222 612. That's 1300 222 612. And call that number if you can answer this question. On this day in 1984, American singer, guitarist, and songwriter Ray Parker Jr. started a three-week run at number one on the US charts for a track he made for a movie. If you want to play trivia today, correctly identify the name of the movie from this snippet of the theme tune. 1300 222 612 is the phone number. If you know it, call now. 1300 222 612. One more time. Good luck.

0: digging that one. That's Hotel Room from Eliza Hull. Aussie singer-songwriter from Castlemaine in Victoria on 612 ABC Brisbane, ABC Queensland. My name is Kat Feeney. It is 10 minutes to 3 Tuesday trivia after this.
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0: the dancing is happening. The crowd's assembled. The phone calls have come through from right across the state. We've got Toowoomba, Gold Coast, Roobervale, Gladstone, Yamundi, Sunny Coast. And Ray the Truckie is on the road somewhere in Queensland right now. Everyone wants to go at Tuesday Trivia on 612 ABC Brisbane and Queensland live from the show. And no one is as keen to triv as your trivia master, Andrew Nason. You've been enjoying the sights and the sounds of the show, sir.
1: And the tastes as well.
0: Oh, yeah. You've just slipped me a little box of cinnamon donuts.
1: Yum.
0: You devil. Is that because you've put together a really hard quiz and you know I'm going to fail so I can just sit there and eat while everyone else is playing trivia?
1: Oh, you've caught me up.
0: Yeah. There's always a sting in your tail,
1: Nason. Of course.
0: Tell me, have you themed your trivia quiz this afternoon?
1: I do.
0: Yeah.
1: I do have a theme. As you know,
0: yes,
1: our good friend, mutual friend and fellow ABC announcer Kat Davidson was celebrating her 50th birthday.
0: So yes, half century.
1: Yeah, I've gone with 50.
0: 50, all right. 50 is the clue. Six questions standing between, well, me and Mary at Toowoomba, quite possibly. Hello, Mary.
2: Hi, Kat. How are you going?
0: Very well, thank you. Six questions between you and me and a prize from the stationery cupboard. Maybe even one of my losing jars of marmalade from the Queensland in a Jar competition. Mary, we'll see if we can...
2: I'm very sorry to hear that, Kat. That's not good.
0: That's fine. It was a spiced rum mandarin marmalade with ginger. I mean, come on. What's not to love?
2: That would have been great.
0: Thank you. It was. I was robbed. Mary, but anyway, moving on. I'm not sore about it. I can win trivia. We'll see how we go. Now, all you needed to do was tell me the answer to the qualifying question, which was the name of the movie that goes with the song that I sampled, which was, Mary?
2: Ghostbusters.
0: Yes. Well done. Okay, Mary, so you've got what it takes to take me on. I have something. I don't know if it's what it takes, but I've got something to offer this afternoon. Andrew, are you ready to rock?
1: Absolutely.
0: Mr. Nason? All right, well, let's give Mary a round of applause for qualifying, and then let's get into it.
1: All right, Mary, straight into it. All about 50. Which precious metal is associated with the 50th anniversary? Precious metal associated with the 50th anniversary?
0: Oh, right. Okay. Yeah. Let's see. That would have to be 50. Precious metal. That one.
1: Yeah.
0: Surely it's that one. Okay. Right. I've locked in my answer on the official trivia sheet. Mary, what do you think?
2: I don't know.

0: I'm going to go platinum.
1: She's gone platinum.
2: It's not platinum, Mary.
1: It's not platinum.
0: No, Mary.
1: Oh, thank you very much, Mary. Mal's on the Gold Coast. G'day, Mal.
3: Hi, Kat. How are you?
1: I'm licking my sores after the loss in the Queensland and Jar Cookery competition. Oh. That was fun.
3: Sounds like you're having a lot of fun.
1: I am. I am having a lot of fun, Mal. Do you know the answer to the question?
3: That's great. I think it's gold.
1: I agree with you. Is it gold?
2: You both think correctly. It is gold.
1: Fantastic. Okay, Mal, from the gorgeous Gold Coast, that was fitting. Question number two, please, Andrew.
2: Question number two, what is the Roman numeral for 50?
1: Don't put me out on question two. Are you serious?
2: I'll say that again. The Roman numeral for 50.
1: Oh, okay. I think I know.
3: Got a mental blank now.
1: Mal?
2: Oh, no.
1: Mal? What?
3: L.
1: He's gone L.
2: What have
1: L.
2: you gone?
1: I went for L as well.
2: You're both correct.
1: You might have dropped a couple of clues there, sir. Okay, so we're both correct. Excellent. We're playing on. Question two of six, please.
2: Question three.
1: Three.
2: That's good.
1: That can count good and stuff as well. Yep.
2: Yep. So, remembering, Mal, this is all about 50, okay? So what was the title of the 2011 best-selling novel by E.L. James?
1: I have a copy in my collection. Okay, yep, written it down. Yep, good. Mal, do you know of this book? Mal?
3: 50 Shades of Grey.
1: Oh, he does. Mm-hmm. He does know. Do you have a copy of it in your collection, Mal?
3: No, have not read it.
1: No.
2: I was a bit disappointed. If you got it wrong, I was going to give you a whipping. All right.
1: Is he right?
2: 50 Shades of Grey. Anyway, let's move on.
1: Yep, excellent. 5 minutes to three. Let's go.
2: Question number four. What does the term 50-50 generally mean? 50-50.
1: Oh, yeah, okay. I've got my answer. Okay, Mal?
3: Could be one or the other, like even chance.
1: Yeah, I've got even Stevens.
2: Even chance is exactly what I have written, Mal.
1: Can I get it for even Stevens too?
2: All right.
1: Yeah. Okay, great. Excellent. Thank you, Stevens. That are evens. Five?
2: Question number five.
1: Okay, of six.
2: Okay, we're closing in. We want to know, in which decade did Australia first release a $50 note?
1: Which decade?
2: Yeah, and I can tell you, it was last century.
1: Oh, that's not helpful. We stopped using currency last century, I'm pretty sure. Anyway, go on.
2: And it wasn't when we first went to decimal, so it's some 1970, 1980, or 1990s.
1: Oh, I think I'm guessing. I've got a guess down. Mal, what do you think?
3: I'm going to guess the 70s.
1: Oh, I had a different answer. Is Mal right or is he wrong?
2: Mal, you're correct.
1: Oh, he is?
2: Through the last question. What
1: it wasn't the 80s then. I just thought everything happened in the 80s.
2: Right.
1: I happened in the 80s.
2: Well, there you go.
1: That's fine. That was enough.
2: More than 50, though.
1: That was enough for the decade. Okay, Mal, congratulations. You're playing on to the last question. I'm out. I can be a lifeline if you need it, but you probably won't. What have we got?
2: Okay, remembering?
3: Yes.
2: Theme is 50. Well, what name is American rapper Curtis James Jackson III better known?
1: Oh, you've got this, Mal. Come on. If you don't, I do.
3: 50 Cent.
1: He's got it.
2: 50 Cent, correct!
1: He's got it absolutely correct. That means we've got to get all of the bells and whistles. Oh, well done, Mel! And well done to you, Andrew Nason. And well done to you if you were backing Nicolette Larson as the winner of the People's Pick Sing-Along Contest, because she's cleaned up. Queensland loves it. Andrew Nason, thank you.
2: Thank you.
1: I'm Kat Feeney, and it's 2 minutes to three.

0: Yeah, a couple of minutes away from the 3 o'clock news, and Bern Young with you now, sticking around on ABC Gold Coast until 6 o'clock tonight. I bet you've seen this if you're on social media, all the memes that are going around about bird flu and people superimposing face masks on wild birds. Nothing frustrates my guest later this afternoon more.
1: You know, it's not amusing. It's an enormous threat to our biodiversity and a potential serious threat to our poultry industry.
0: That's Emeritus Professor Hamish McCallum. He's an infectious disease ecologist at Griffith University. He's been looking at this announcement by the federal government today for a bird flu vaccine for our native birds in captivity. What will that mean for the likes of Currumbin Wildlife Sanctuary, for instance? More from him later this afternoon. Also, tonight's the night. Who will be the average Gold Coaster in 2026? We look back at how the Gold Coast has changed in previous census data collections, and what will tonight's data tell us about our city? More on that to come. And also, how are your knees? How are your hips? Osteoarthritis. It's the most common form of arthritis. And if your knees or hips are giving you grief, stick around, because in Feel the Burn, we're checking the scans, we're looking at what bone on bone really means, and working out if exercise is good for your pain.
2: ABC News, good afternoon. I'm Michael Bausch. The Reserve Bank has left interest rates on hold at 4.35%. It was widely expected by economists and comes amid a cooling housing market and rising unemployment. Today's reprieve offers some breathing space for mortgage holders after three interest rate hikes in a row to start off the year. But the RBA board warns that underlying inflation remains stubbornly high, and it can't rule out further monetary tightening in the months ahead. The sole survivor of a North Queensland shooting has told the Townsville Supreme Court he saw his neighbour open fire after a tense dispute over missing cattle. Emily Anderson reports.
3: 63-year-old Darryl Valroy Young has pleaded not guilty to the alleged murder of Mervyn and Marie Schwartz and Miss Schwartz's son Graham Tye, and not guilty of the alleged attempted murder of Miss Schwartz's other son Ross Tye at Bogie, west of Bowen, in August 2022. Ross Tye gave evidence today, telling the court they had met Mr Young at the gate to his property, where Mr Young accused the Schwartzes and Tyes of stealing his cattle. He said he then saw Mr Young take a rifle from his ute and allegedly shoot at him and his family. Mr Tye said he was shot in the stomach and fled into the nearby bushland for safety. The trial continues.
2: Police are searching for a gang of thieves after a 24-hour crime spree across Brisbane. Joshua McIntosh reports.
4: Officers say a group of men broke into a home at Northside Gordon Park about 4:30 yesterday morning and stole an SUV. Shortly after 1 o'clock this morning, the vehicle was used as part of a break-in at the Gap before a resident intervened. The group then stole a black ute and drove off. An hour and a half later, the two stolen vehicles travelled to Logan, where four men broke into a liquor store at Tanamira and stole items. It's alleged they targeted four more stores nearby before police spotted them. The group escaped from police in the SUV.
2: Federal authorities will provide an emergency vaccine to protect captive native birds from the worsening avian flu outbreak. Here's political reporter Jack Mackay.
5: Last week, authorities confirmed the first mass mortality event involving Australian wildlife. The vaccine is expected to be rolled out in the coming weeks, with the states and territories to focus on priority bird species in captivity. Federal Environment Minister Murray Watt says it's difficult to vaccinate birds in the wild.
6: Where it's possible to vaccinate wild birds, we will do so, but the priority here is to vaccinate birds that are in captivity.
5: Dozens of wild birds have already contracted the virus, and the government has warned more mass mortality events are likely.
2: Overseas, the US president has flatly rejected claims that Washington owes Iran compensation for war damages, arguing that the exact opposite is true. Here's Sara Amir.
3: In what will further complicate efforts for a deal on the Strait of Hormuz, Donald Trump has responded to Iran's demand for compensation for the killing and destruction caused by the US-Israeli war. He's dismissed the request and is also claiming Washington controls 100% of the Strait of Hormuz, while admitting the situation with Iran remains complex. Iranian government figures show that as of mid-April, some 3,400 Iranians had been killed in US and Israeli attacks. It comes as Tehran says it's in the final stages of a deal with Oman on the future of the Strait.
2: In the NRL, Cowboys prop Cohen Hess says they're hitting their straps at the right time. North Queensland is just inside the top eight with four rounds left and still firmly in the finals hunt. They travel to Parramatta to take on the Eels on Saturday. Hess says they're eyeing a late charge up the ladder.
7: We're aiming for top four, but if we can't make that, then I think either fifth or sixth would be huge just to get that home final. Let our crowd come into it and they get behind us. That'll be a huge confidence boost for the team and, playing off the energy that our crowd gives us for sure.
2: Queensland's weather, scattered showers developing tomorrow in the southern inland, the southeast, as well as central districts, mostly fine elsewhere. Brisbane 10 to 25, Ipswich 5 to 25, the Gold Coast 9 to 24, the Sunshine Coast 8 to 24. Fine for the southeast on Thursday, mostly fine for Friday, a shower or two for Saturday on Moreton Bay, seas below a metre. 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
0: Well, the mayor is not giving up on his push to get light rail further down the Gold Coast Highway beyond Burleigh Heads, where it currently travels, and all the way to the airport. What has the Deputy Premier made of that? He was visiting the GC today with some money for a local manufacturing business. What was all that about? I'll bring you up to date here on Drive. We're heading to the Ekka. That's where you'll find Kim McCosker today. I think she's been out checking all the prize-winning cooks. I wonder if she had anything in there herself. Up for a ribbon. We'll find out soon. And I don't know, what are your knees like? Or is it your ankles? Is it your hips? Osteoarthritis is the most common form of arthritis. Stick around if you have got, well, I call mine dodgy knees. I don't know if it's officially osteo or not. But in Feel the Burn, where finding out whether bone on bone is really bone on bone and asking whether exercise is a hindrance or a help for your aching joints. That's to come later this hour.
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0: What a beautiful day outside. Now, look, the current temperatures are slightly misleading because, and they make it sound like it's really warm. There is that westerly wind out there, so it's just taking a few degrees off everything I'm about to say. But we did almost nudge 25 degrees about half an hour ago at the airport, so the temperatures have been up there today. Currently, it's 24 at the airport and 23 at the Seaway, but I did notice that it's feeling a bit more like 17 or 18 degrees at the Seaway now. Canungra's 23, 18 officially on Tambourine Mountain. 23 seems to be the number of the day. Brisbane's on 23. Beaudesert's on 23. Byron, oh, you were so close. 22. And gorgeous stuff. Look, the blue skies are here for today. They're sort of there tomorrow, but partly cloudy by tomorrow. Slight chance of a shower even, but that wouldn't be until later in the afternoon or evening tomorrow. And then we're back to sunny conditions again, according to the Bureau. 8 past 3. Brad will be along soon, checking those roads for you on a Tuesday afternoon here on 91.7 ABC Gold Coast Drive.

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2: I live in Upper Coomera and I love all the parks and stuff for the kids. 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
0: Well, the Deputy Premier's been on the GC today, not to ride the new tram, but to spend $500,000 on a local defence industry manufacturer. More on that in a moment. The Mayor, Tom Tate, was also out and about. He says he's not giving up on getting the tram all the way to the airport. And Tom Tate continues to question the authenticity of the state government survey that helped can the final stage of light rail to the airport.
3: No doubt. I think the first thing I've been asking through Freedom Information on the consultation they did that killed the light rail stage 4. I've asked for it twice and I've been denied. I want to see the question. Has the question been coercing for a no answer? I'd like to see the data. Where did you ask? If it's just a certain group in certain area, well, it's not a true collection for. So prove my case that you know, my case is that Gold Coast wants it. They're saying it. People don't want it. Well, show me the data that shows that the people don't want it. Don't be shy. Transparency works.
0: The Deputy Premier, Jared Blay, maintains the survey was independent. He was on the Gold Coast today, as I said, at a very noisy manufacturing plant that will make more sense in a minute. He handballed the question of the tram going to the airport to the local member for Bonny, Sam O'Connor.
4: Stage 4, we had an election commitment, particularly from two members in the southern area of the Gold Coast. The residents were quite concerned. We did an independent review through my department and it recommended what we have now recommended, which is the Gold Coast public transport strategy. And it seems to be very positive. I'm going to hand to Sam now, who was there and all the excitement and buzz at Light Rail Stage 3.
5: It was a great day and it's not the end of the line for the light rail. We will be bringing the light rail up to bigger waters, to Harbour Town, just up the road from us here. That will be a 3.2-kilometre extension. And in terms of the connectivity to the airport and other places, we are delivering that metro-style service, the GC Surfer. That will be a solution that will be supported by the community, unlike light rail was south of Burleigh. We are going to be delivering that ahead of the 2032 Games. It will go further than the light rail would have in that community. It will have those east-west connections from Burleigh all the way through to Varsity, from Burleigh down to Coolangatta. It'll go from Miami through to Robina, and it'll go from Broadbeach South through to Narang. That is far beyond what any government could have delivered in terms of light rail for that community ahead of the 2032 Games. And importantly, it's going to be a high-frequency

0: emergency service. It'll be either every 10 or 15 minutes, depending on where that's running. That's the key thing that Gold Coasters are looking for when it comes to public transport, having high-frequency mass public transport networks. And that's what the Surfer will deliver for the Southern Gold Coast community. But for my community up here, where we can easily build more light rail, we will be delivering more light rail up to Harbour Town.
1: Member for Bonnie, Sam O'Connor, and the latest that we have from TMR over the weekend was that there's still no word on the timing of the east-west connection to the tram finishing at Burleigh Heads. They say changes in a timeline for that implementation will be announced, quote, in due course. As you could hear, there was a lot of noise going on in the background. That's because they were at an Arundel factory that specialises in making body armour for soldiers and police, a company that's getting a boost with money from the Sovereign Industry Development Fund, which the Deputy Premier says is now focused on just three specific areas.
2: Biofuel, biomedicine and defence. That is the three priorities of the State Development Department in Queensland and my priorities as a minister and also the Premier and the Christopher Lee governments. So we developed the Sovereign Industry Development Fund, $180 million. Now it's no secret that we had billions of dollars worth of applications in for the Sovereign Industry Development Fund. And we were particularly looking for businesses that wanted to expand manufacturing that particularly help people on the front line. So it's my absolute pleasure today at Craig International Ballistics to announce that this wonderful company in Queensland has been awarded just over $500,000 to go into a hydraulic press system. This builds capacity for them to manufacture more of their hard armour plates, which goes into protecting individuals and also protecting tanks and other vehicles in the Defence Force. They are contributing $500,000 to this new hydraulic press. The Sovereign Industry Development Fund is contributing $500,000 as well. This is 49 jobs, 47 in operation with manufacturing capacity and capability after the hydraulic press is installed, and also two jobs created in the construction. And you can see how big this business is right here at the Gold Coast and the wonderful demonstrations that they have in manufacturing already. This builds capacity and they can manufacture more of the hard armour plates in the ballistic with this new hydraulic press.
1: The Deputy Premier and State Development Minister, Jared Blay, speaking earlier today. James Craig is the Managing Director of Craig International Ballistics at Arundel.
3: We're 27 years in business now, essentially manufacturing ballistic protection products that ranges over products specifically for vehicles, naval use, helicopters, personal protection. We provided now over 750,000 products to the Australian Defence Force for the soldier combat ensemble protection elements. We provided many, many products into law enforcement as well. So this operation that you see here and the facility directly across the road is cutting edge, world leading for armour manufacture. The hydraulic press you can see behind me is one of only three globally that can rival the size and pressure applied to our panels and our hard armour products. So at the moment we are providing products to law enforcement, hand shields specifically for Queensland Police, the tactical teams, the special operations and response groups. We provide armour panels for vehicles, transparent armour for their vehicles. And it's not just panels, we do transparent armour for the Australian Bushmaster fleet also. We're exporting products to quite a number of countries, to law enforcement and military out of this facility just here.
1: James Craig from Craig International Ballistics, based at Arundel, receiving $500,000 in state government funding today. On the text line, this from Andrew, who says, re-light rail to Coolangatta, which we just heard the mayor pushing for, and the state government, again, saying, no, they did their independent research and it won't be happening. Andrew says, a more cynical critic than I would suggest that it was the LNP state MPs elected for the new Crisafulli government, along whose electorates are in that area, along with a former LNP federal MP, that kiboshed the light rail extension beyond Burleigh, a case of political NIMBY, according to Andrew on the text line 0487 993 222. You can always have your say as well on 1300 903 917. On a lighter side note, when the mayor was being asked at that press conference about all sorts of topics, clearly I think the local media have been listening to ABC Gold Coast, because they asked Tom Tate about this.
4: The next stop is Nobby Beach. Exit here for dining, shopping and the

0: Nobby, not Nobbies. And the mayor was asked if they'd made a mistake with the naming of this particular tram stop.
1: Well, my thing is that the sign had already gone up. I call it Nobby's Beach, to be honest with you, because that's what everyone's been calling it for years. So, but, you know, the sign will work. People will know. And it's authentic. We make a mistake every now and again. Just listen to what I say.
0: So he actually thinks it's a mistake. Shouldn't have been there. We have determined in the last 24 hours that specific proper place names are meant to be Nobby without the S. But the mayor says, just listen to him. It's Nobby's.
2: 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Traffic.
0: Got a question on the text line here, Brad. Hello to you. What's going on with the tunnel? Closed northbound, south of the airport. And when is it expected to open? Have you got any info on that?
3: No, I haven't at the moment, actually, Bern. I'm not sure if there's a crash there, or I can see delays through there. I've got no reports of any crashes, though, and no stationary vehicles. There has been, just the only thing around Tugan at the moment, Tugan Crumbin Road eastbound, a breakdown the shoulder before the Gold Coast Highway. But, I haven't got anything there around the tunnels, so I'm not sure what's happening there. I think we had a problem around there this morning as well. That was just when I got off air this morning, so I'm not sure what the outcome of that was this morning. So, not sure what's happening northbound, but it's definitely solid delays there at the moment. So, getting back to sort of Tweed Heads. So,
0: at the moment, it's just saying I'm just checking live traffic New South Wales to see if they've got something because sometimes just being that side of the border, it's saying on live traffic New South Wales is that as of 3:07, so not that long ago, that it's just heavy traffic conditions approaching the Tugan bypass tunnels. So hasn't got anything in particular that I can see that it's closed as such, but and I haven't got a name on that text either to say that it's as to who's saying it is closed. But look, let's see what we can find out about that the next 15 minutes. What else is going on out on the roads?
3: Yeah, thanks, Bern. As I mentioned there, a breakdown at Tugan Crumbin Road eastbound in the shoulder just before the Gold Coast Highway, so waiting on towing on that. Got a breakdown M1 on-ramp southbound from Yualpa Road at Pimpaba, and also a breakdown M1 northbound shoulder up to Stanmore Road exit at Yatla as well. Traffic-wise and congestion-wise, the M1 out of Brisbane a little bit busy around Springwood and Daisy Hill, and southbound between Upper Kuruma, Helens Vale and Gabe, and busy in spots. Quite heavy on Bermuda Street both ways, really congested this afternoon. A good run through Clear Island Waters though. Gold Coast Highway a little bit busy around Broadbeach and Severs Paradise, and also Gooding Drive westbound through Carrara and Merrimack. Plenty of build up on Smith Street from Parklands Drive right through the M1 and Brisbane Road outbound between Bigger Waters and Arundel. I'm Brad from ATM. More details after 3:30 on 91.7 ABC Gold Coast. Yeah, nothing is yet, Bern. So, interesting.
0: We'll see what we can find out. Thank you very much. And I'm just going to call you 665. If you've got any more info for me, because you haven't given me your name or where you're listening, but I'm assuming you're on the Pacific Motorway and somewhere near the tunnel, give me a call as well on 1300 903 917 if you're on the road and can clarify anything further about what's happening there at the Tugan Tunnel right now.
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0: Talking about a revolution, we're talking about the tunnel and whether it is indeed closed at the moment down there behind the airport. I've got Greg on the line. G'day, Greg. Greg, have I got you there? Oh, I don't think Greg can hear me. Oh, there. Yeah, I'm here. Are you there, Greg?
1: I'm here.
0: Yeah, g'day, it's Bern. You're on the radio. You've just gone through the tunnel. Might have been why you couldn't hear me for a moment. What is happening there? What can you see?
1: Yeah, I'm heading southbound. I've just gone through the tunnel southbound, and there's a sign. Nobody's moving. On the north side of the tunnel, there's no traffic at all. But there is a sign as you're approaching southbound that says tunnel maintenance 17 August to 22 August.
0: Right, which is a bit early.
1: I don't know whether they decided to touch.
0: Yeah. And any sign, because, earlier today there was problem with an oversized truck, I think, caused problems in the tunnel. Is there any sign of that at all?
1: I did see a truck with a pool on its side sitting just before the entrance to the tunnel. I'm not sure whether that has got anything to do with it or not, but there is absolutely no traffic moving northbound on the northern side of the tunnel.
0: Okay, well then that tunnel is definitely closed northbound. Good on you, Greg. Really appreciate the on-the-spot report. In fact, I've got Brad hanging on the line as well because he's looked into this just after getting off the phone from us the last time and joins me again now. G'day, Brad.
2: Yeah, very good afternoon, Bern. I looked into it, and yeah, thanks to Greg there. I think it might be a bit of both there, I'm assuming maybe that is a truck, but it looks like an overhead truck. M1 northbound is closed at the Tugun Tunnel at Tugun, and that's from New South Wales traffic. That's what they're mentioning. We've got traffic back to Tweed Heads West, but northbound is closed, and it's definitely an overhead truck there.
0: Okay.
2: So it could be that one with the pool, maybe.
0: Yeah, maybe. Sounds like another problem after having a problem earlier today. This sounds like a separate issue, but maybe not. Maybe it's. I find it hard to believe that's still the same one from this morning. But anyway, either way, we've got problems there right now.
2: I think the one from this morning was southbound Bern. So, and I don't know if that was an overhead truck this morning. That was just as I come off air this morning, but. Yeah, it looks like it's a separate thing. So
0: that's going to cause a few issues. Avoid the area if you can. Brad, thanks for bouncing back in with another update. And thanks, Greg, for letting us know with an on-the-spot report just now. Closed northbound, the Tugun Tunnel, a lot of traffic building up there at Tweed Heads West. Avoid that area if you can.
3: Let's cook.
0: There's also a lot of traffic building up at the Strawberry Sunday area of the Ekka. Kim McCosker, hello to you.
4: It's not so much let's cook today, darling, it's let's eat.
0: Absolutely. Although, do you think it's possible? I've heard you might have a homemade Strawberry Sunday idea, but I don't know. I don't think we can do it as good as they can we?
4: But, okay.

0: Right, so ahead of this, I actually just said to my girlfriend, how many like strawberry sundaes do you reckon they actually sell over the 9-day event at the Yekka? So has it, have a guess, Bern. The strawberry sundae, doesn't matter where you live in Queensland,
1: Well,
0: we've all heard about it. We all know that the excess funds goes to the MARTA. I think it's the MARTA Hospital. Is it some good cause? I can't remember exactly. But guess how many strawberry sundaes they anticipate will be sold this year at the Yekka?
1: given that they get about 400,000 visitors usually across the Ekka, and given that I can see a photo of you with three, is that you with three of them? Does that mean
0: My
1: we're up to one
0: best
1: point? Oh, is that
0: friend.
1: your bestie? She's got three.
0: My
1: So if everybody who enters the gates buys three, like your bestie does, what are we up to? 1.2 million strawberry
0: Okay, so
1: sundaes?
0: no, I like your math, but no. They are anticipating 100, between 150 and 180,000. So it'll tip out towards the top end if all the days are sunny like today. It's just glorious, and every second person is walking around with a strawberry sundae. But if it's a rainy day, the sales, it might be more towards 150,000. But I just find that
1: Yeah,
0: extraordinary.
1: that's a
0: But
1: lot of
0: what
1: ice
0: makes
1: creams, isn't it?
0: And what they, okay, so there's a science to it. They've got this really soft cone, just a normal cone, not a waffle cone, a soft cone. They put chopped strawberries in the bottom, a really creamy vanilla ice cream. I dissected it, Berm, just for this segment today, everyone. And then they put this homemade strawberry sundae ice cream, and that's what I'm going to give you the recipe of, and with actual strawberries in it. And then they put a dollop of fresh whipped cream, and then they put a whole strawberry on top of it. And it's just like, and you can see, right? You can see all the international visitors, and they're all getting their Instagram
1: Yeah,
0: photos, turned around with
1: it
0: their
1: is, it's an
0: strawberries.
1: absolute Ekka favorite, you
0: Icon,
1: know.
0: I know.
1: It is an icon, no doubt about it. So the real secret, almost a bit like, the secret to a Tim Tam, in my opinion, is the cream within the Tim Tam. It's not the chocolate biscuit. Don't give me more biscuit. Give me more cream, because that's the
0: Give me more
1: secret.
0: cream.
1: Yeah, that's the secret to Tim Tam. The secret
0: Well,
1: to the strawberry ice cream, the strawberry sundae, is the strawberry sundae.
0: is the strawberry, and it is, I think, also, you're right. And this is the thing that I love about the Ekka and why I come a lot, Bern, is because every ingredient they try to source and use and highlight all Queensland produce. Everything's like, it's, our pineapples, our strawberries, our blueberries, our beef, our seafood. It's just all local. It's just fantastic. And the cream as well. Like, there's a lot of dairy still in and around Queensland. So the trick to a really beautiful ice cream, if you make like your own, and I'm going to share with you my recipe now, and it's similar to the strawberry soft serve or the strawberry ice cream that we ate today, because it uses real pulverized strawberries. Now, to get it so that you can make it and eat it straight away as a soft serve, you have to freeze your strawberries. That's critical that you do that. 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So let's assume you've frozen your strawberries. 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And then you just freeze them, get them out, put, say, 300 grams of strawberries into your blender. Add 1 cup of full fat cream. 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But therein is just a 4-ingredient, 4-minute, amazing strawberry soft serve.
1: So,
0: So good.
1: how much frozen strawberry did we put in the
0: Well,
1: blender?
0: I use around 300 grams. So I
1: 300
0: can't remember.
1: grams, okay.
0: Yeah, what's in a punnet? 275, three, about a lot. Yeah, a punnet of strawberries, I would
1: Okay.
0: say. So
1: But fresh
0: the more you
1: strawberries
0: use
1: that you have
0: fresh
1: frozen, is that
0: strawberries,
1: what you do?
0: Yes, and then I froze them. And that gives you an automatic soft serve straight away. If you're using non-frozen, then you're going to have to actually freeze the whole liquid.
1: Yeah, okay.
0: Yeah,
1: so a cup, so really 300 nice. Grams of fresh strawberries but frozen, a cup of full fat cream, 2 to 3 tablespoons of vanilla, and was there a fourth ingredient?
0: No, 2 to 3 tablespoons of caster sugar.
1: Got it, yeah.
0: And then just a splash of vanilla, optional extra. So that makes a really nice, if your strawberries are frozen, and actually, to be honest, Bern, you can go to a supermarket and buy frozen strawberries, but it's just that the strawberries are in season. You're buying punnets of them at the farmer's markets on the weekend, you know, at Carrara, really cheap. So, you know, if you've got some strawberries or you're growing your own at the moment because they are plentiful, then you can just freeze your own, otherwise buy them frozen.
1: This is what you'll need to do, everyone, when the strawberry sundaes sell out at the Ecker, because Kim and her bestie have bought them all. Bought every single one of them. Look,
0: well, you
1: can
0: buy them in advance. They're $7 if you get them here. Or I bought them because I'm with my mum and her best friend and my best friend and myself. And my mum bought my bestie and I last in 1985. Remember, Bern, right? 1985, listeners. Do you ever remember at the Ecker? And there used to be a chairlift across the whole, the dodgiest chairlift, Bern, ever.
1: Loved it.
0: And I remember my brother bought a goldfish. My mother's like, what are you buying a goldfish? Like, we all got money and you could do with it what you wanted. And without telling her, he went and bought a goldfish. Then we had to carry this goldfish around. And then we're in the chairlift and it fell out of his hand.
1: Did it fall out or did he drop it, Kim?
0: Well, you know, he's such a
1: Your brother's the reason why the chairlift was probably closed. Too many goldfish going astray.
0: Can you imagine health and safety in this day and age with anything remotely like that? I just think, oh, my goodness. But anyway, if you're contemplating a family trip to the Ecker this year, I just think buy as many things online prior to getting here because everything's about 30% cheaper. Okay. Your ice cream's cheaper. Your entry fee is cheaper. Parking's cheaper. Like the ride package is cheaper. Otherwise, you might be in for a bit of a surprise at how expensive it is once you are inside.
1: I've seen all the photos of you wandering around the cooking section. I have so much more I want to ask you, but I can't because mix here with the news headlines, but those sponge cakes look amazing.
0: Everybody. No, share the photo with everyone of the Grand Champion cake. I sent it to you. It is exceptional. It's amazing.
1: Is that the fruit cake or the sponge cake?
0: No, neither. It is the decorated cake, the Grand Champion decorated cake. It's like a blue with a white lattice lace all over it. Listeners, go and have a look at this cake. It was unbelievable. It was amazing.
1: Unbelievable.
0: Some people are so talented.
1: Them amazing. Love it. I love get back to the Ecker, Kim McCosker. Great to talk to you.
0: Bye, everyone.
1: Bye.
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1: That was like a day early with Nancy, Mick Radojkovic. Sorry, this is the 3:38 news headlines.
3: Oh, it's very exciting, the Ecker, all the food. It's just such a talked about.
1: I think I might try that frozen strawberry idea.
3: I didn't realize it was such a big thing at the Ecker.
1: Oh, did you not? Oh, well, so you're from, you know, as my little Blues supporter, moved up from Sydney. It's huge. Like they are iconic.
3: Okay.
1: The strawberry sundae ice creams.
3: There you go.
1: Even me, who doesn't really eat strawberries, knows that that's the iconic thing to have at the Ecker.
3: Oh, I see. At Royal Easter Show in Sydney, I can't think of any sort of iconic food item that they have that matches that.
1: And like
3: I
1: know I've said many times, you know, Queensland's superior to New South Wales.
3: Except not this year in the football.
1: Anyway. Well, yeah, but, you know, we are at the Ecker. What's making news?
3: Well, the headline, of course, the Reserve Bank has left interest rates on hold at 4.35%. It was widely expected by economists and comes amid a cooling housing market and a rising unemployment. Today's reprieve offers some breathing space for mortgage holders after three interest rate hikes in a row to start the year. But the RBA board warns that underlying inflation remains stubbornly high, and it comes

0: can't rule out further monetary tightening in the months ahead. We have seen RBA Governor Michelle Bullock speaking just now, so we'll try and get some audio for you later on. The federal government is expected to block a push to allow debate on whether telehealth should be offered to people wanting to access voluntary assisted dying care. A provision in the Commonwealth Criminal Code means doctors cannot use phone, video or email to discuss VAD medication with patients. Delegates at Labor's National Conference recently voted to change the law, but the Prime Minister is personally opposed. Independent Kate Chaney will today try to bring on debate of a private members bill that will see telehealth permitted. Welfare groups are urging unpaid carers to make sure their voices are heard in tonight's national headcount. Carers Australia and its Queensland branch rely on accurate data to advocate for the country's unsung support workers. In tonight's census, the Australian Bureau of Statistics will count all residents who provide uncompensated care to loved ones. This includes those who receive the carer payment or carer allowance. Chief Executive of Carers Queensland, Jim Toohey, says unpaid carers are major contributors to the economy, to the community and the economy. He says these people play a vital role and shouldn't bear the brunt of ongoing NDIS overhauls. Australia's chief vet says an emergency vaccine rollout is just part of the plan to handle the worsening bird flu outbreak. The federal campaign will target high-risk, captive populations of endangered native birds. State and territory wildlife agencies will handle the logistics of the initial process across zoos and sanctuaries. Dr. Beth Cookson says immunising wild animals over a large geographical footprint remains an impossible task. We'll have more on this after 4 o'clock on ABC Gold Coast. And related to that, Australian badminton clubs are paying a premium for equipment as bird flu drives up the price of goose feathers. Goose or duck feathers are used to craft shuttlecocks, the projectile that is central to the game.
1: Oh, I was wondering, where are you going with this? How on earth could badminton be related to bird flu?
0: So apparently they've been feeling the brunt of this for months with the price of shuttlecocks going up and up. And they come from, get this, a high-quality shuttlecock uses 16 feathers from the left wing of either a duck or a goose, though each bird can only supply two or three feathers that meet the specifications. And unfortunately, there's been a big spread of...
1: Only the left wing?
0: Only the left wing. I don't know why. I think it's something to do with the rotation of the shuttlecock, potentially, in the air. And, you know, the left wing maybe goes a certain way, so they can only take it from one side.
1: Okay.
0: Very specific.
1: That's so specific. And how weird that bird flu is affecting the sport of badminton.
0: Well, there's been a mass culling of flocks of geese and poultry across East and Central Asia, which has massively cut the global supply of feathers that make the shuttlecocks needed for any game of the game to go ahead.
1: Well, we've got an infectious disease ecologist joining us after 4 o'clock. And in fact, we will talk to him about whether this vaccine is going to be of any help in the, particularly in the poultry area, not necessarily because of badminton shuttlecocks, but because of, you know, eggs and chicken and the like that we like to eat. Mick Radojkovic, thanks for the latest news headlines.
2: 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Traffic.
1: Brad's back. How are things looking now down at that tunnel, Brad?
3: Well, not long after we spoke, that overhead truck's been cleared, which is good news, Bern. So all reopened there at the Tugan Tunnel heading northbound at Tugan. So traffic has eased. It was back to Tweed Heads West. Just some minor delays there now, but all clear there at the tunnel. So obviously they had to get it safe and cleared up, and that's all been done, which is good news. But thanks for everyone's help on that one this afternoon. There is generally roadworks there around the Tugan Tunnel, but they have those scheduled works in place for that sign that Greg mentioned earlier. But no works at the moment, though. Got a crash at the moment at Pimpamar, just in the Walpa Road exit southbound from the M1. No delays there. Got a breakdown M1 northbound shoulder before the Logan River Bridge at Logan Home. Got a breakdown M1 northbound shoulder after Stanmore Road at Yatala. And a breakdown of the M1 on ramp southbound as well from Walpa Road at Pimpamar. So a couple of breakdowns around. Still got the one at Tugan Currumbin Road eastbound in the shoulder before the Gold Coast Highway. Quite heavy at the moment. We are seeing plenty of traffic on the Gold Coast Highway northbound between Coolangatta and Tugan, with a lot of drivers avoiding those M1 delays earlier. still busy on Bermuda Street through Varsity Lakes. It's really light around Clear Island Waters, though, and just a little bit of stop-start around the Gold Coast Highway at Surfers Paradise. Smith Street's actually eased a little bit. It was back to Parklands Drive, just slow around Olsen Avenue to the M1, and generally busy on Brisbane Road both ways between Pine Ridge Road and outbound approaching Discovery Drive at Helensvale. The M1 southbound is busy between Upper Cooma, Helensvale and Gavin. I'm Brad from ATN, back before 4 on 91.7 AB.

0: BC Gold Coast.
1: Thanks very much, Brad. Good to know that they've reopened the tunnel. First a problem southbound earlier today and then northbound this afternoon. But traffic slowly making its way northbound through the tunnel now.
2: The Beach Report.
1: Well, what a stunning day. And the gauges have said it almost got to 25 today. I'm not sure it felt that warm. Shane Barry, Acting Chief Lifeguard, hello.
3: Good afternoon, Bern. How are you?
1: Not too bad. Although the beaches, as you tell us, are sometimes protected from the westerlies. So what's it been like on the beaches?
3: Yeah, you're absolutely right. Just a stunning day. And this is the sort of the winter conditions that we're known for. As you said, we've got those westerly conditions at the moment, and that central to northern section of the coast is definitely protected by that wind, and it's definitely really nice in that section. In terms of the swell, there's not too much for the board riders. If anything, there might be a little knee-high wave, maybe a good little wave for the afternoon with the kids, but other than that, I'll be grabbing plenty of volume on your surfboard if you are looking to go out this afternoon. We're off that low tide, and we've got that high tide tonight at 7:25, and water temperature is still really nice at 20.2 degrees. So if you are going to come down for a swim this afternoon, we do have those beautiful conditions, but as always, please just make an extra little effort. Really important still to get to those red and yellow flags if you're going to go for a swim.
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1: 3:45 it is now. Drive with me, Bern Young. Feel the Burn. Your weekly health and fitness session is almost upon us. Osteoarthritis, it is the most common form of arthritis, and if your knees or your hips or some other joints are giving you grief, stick around, because in Feel the Burn, we're checking the scans, we're looking at what bone on bone really means, and asking whether exercise is a hindrance or a help for your aching joints. We'll do that after this from Tina Turner.

0: Tina Turner, and We Don't Need Another Hero, 1985, which I think, if I'm remembering correctly from Kim McCosker a little while ago, was the year that her brother supposedly accidentally dropped the goldfish from the Eckers chairlift, to which Felicity says, I still have a huge fear of chairlifts after riding the one at the Ecker. Funny memories. Funny ha-ha or funny as a worry, Felicity? Thanks for the text, 0487 993 222.
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0: All right, I want you to think about your circle of friends. Might depend a little bit on how old you are, but how many of them are either recovering from a hip or knee replacement or are talking about getting that surgery? And maybe this is you too. How are your joints going? As we exercise today, I wonder, are we wearing out our joints? Associate Dean of Clinical Services at Bond Uni and exercise physiologist, Neil Chapman, hello.
2: Hi, Bern. I reckon in my circle of friends, there's plenty. I know a lot of ex-footy players and we're young.
0: Yeah.
2: And, you know, we're complaining about creaky knees and sore knees and whatnot.
0: Sore knees and off to the surgeon to see what can be done. Now, again, all advice that we talk about here is general in nature. You have to get proper medical advice, particularly around osteoarthritis. Can you tell me what is that? That's the most common form of arthritis, isn't it?
2: It is. So osteoarthritis is really a whole joint condition. So it involves the cartilage, the bone, the lining tissues, the muscles, the nervous system. So what's really interesting is when we think about osteoarthritis, we just think about the joint and the bone. And often you'll hear people sort of go, oh, you know, my knees, they're bone on bone. And it's not technically correct. So it is about the whole joint and the health of the whole joint itself.
0: Okay, so then why would people think it's bone on bone? Is that just because of the noise it's making?
2: Well, I think it's a bit of an urban myth or something that we just come to accept because we hear it so often. You know, it's interesting. I have patients come into the clinic and they say, oh, I've seen my surgeon, and surgeons looked at the scans and the scans say, oh, it's bone on bone. And you know, that's partly true, and it's sort of partly not, like maybe a bit of a misinterpretation of what the surgeon has sort of said. But, you know, it is interesting to sort of consider that when we think about those scans, that the scan doesn't show you the whole picture. And I think that's probably a point I want to sort of reinforce here, is that, you know, just because your scans say one thing doesn't mean that it's all doom and gloom and you're headed for surgery straight away.
0: Okay. Well, let's talk about exercise because, you know, one of the, and we try to bust a few myths here. One of the myths is that running and real impact kind of exercise will destroy your joints, your knees in particular. You know, so is that a myth?
2: Yeah, so I think it's a real common one. And again, the first thing to say is that running isn't for everybody, okay? That's the first thing, particularly when you've got a flare-up or if you don't have the strength or if you're just trying to get into running, we've got to get into things gradually, as we keep saying each week. So you've got to build up that tolerance. But the evidence doesn't support the blanket claim that recreational running will inevitably cause knee osteoarthritis or accelerate it. A paper in 2023, so reasonably recently, found that short-term running was not associated with worsening patient-reported symptoms or the scan, you know, how bad your scans are for knee osteoarthritis. And it actually, that running may have a protective association with general knee pain. So not talking about the wear and tear here, it's about the experience and the pain, because often that's the biggest thing that triggers people to go and see their GP and then get that referral onto the surgeon.
0: Because one of the things, and I discovered this for myself, I'll just call them dodgy knees. I've never had an osteoarthritis, you know, diagnosis, but, you know, from the age of 8, I was

0: starting to see, you know, physios and the like for knees. And I blame my mum. Mum, if you're listening, I still blame you for my knees, but thank you. You also gave me my speaking voice, so that gave me my job. So the one thing I found when I started running properly again was that it improved my knee pain, because I think I was building up the muscles. So weak, and my knees seem to make it hard to even build those muscles. I've got a misplaced kneecap. So it was really hard to build up muscles. But muscles support the joint, right?
1: Yeah, absolutely. And that's a really great point that you made. So I'm going to assume, knowing you, and because you're very sensible, you built up your running. You didn't just go out and run 15
0: God, yeah.
1: Ks.
0: Oh, my God, absolutely. Yeah. In fact, I did the walk run for like 1 minute, 3 minutes, 2 minutes, whatever we were doing. No, I didn't even run straight away.
1: Which is absolutely perfect. So I think you're a great example of the fact that impact isn't one uniform danger. You know, running on the road or running consistently like that is not going to hurt everybody. You know, everybody's response will be somewhat individual. It depends on your current capacity, depends on your symptoms, and how much tolerance you've built up. But that pain is often the thing that we measure or we think about when we say, have I done too much? Am I doing enough? But it is a great way to build up the muscles which support the joints, because remember, our muscles cross over joints and do provide some support to those joints. So the more functional and the stronger they are, the better off you'll be. And probably that pain experience will be a little bit lower because you're able to do more before that pain kicks in.
0: Yes. Another myth would be, if I exercise correctly, I do everything that I'm told to do, I can avoid surgery. What do we know about that?
1: So it's a bit of a myth. What's really important here is to say that exercise is great. It helps you to maintain function. It helps you to maintain your overall health. And again, we say that exercise is systemic. It's helping all different parts, right? So what's really cool and interesting from my perspective as an exercise physiologist is that the Australian standards around osteoarthritis recommend considering surgical assessment and thinking about surgery once you've tried the exercise and you've found that the exercise is not working as well as it used to. So inevitably, we're going to have to see the surgeon at some point, but give the exercise a go and let the exercise work for as long as it can until it's not working as well anymore, then you'll need to go and get that surgery. So I think it's really important to sort of say that we need to tailor the load that we're trying to exercise. And again, I would push you to your exercise physiologist or your physiotherapist as two examples about people who can give you very specific exercise and help you navigate this. Because as we talked about, knees can be painful, hips can be painful. Pain is a really complex thing. Knowing what to start, how much to do is a really challenging thing to do. So get the best advice that you can.
0: Neil Chapman, exercise physiologist and Associate Dean of Clinical Services at Bond Uni. He's got more to say on pain in your joints and the myths around total rest as well. So join me after 5:30 because we'll have a longer workout as we feel the burn here on ABC Gold Coast Drive. The news just a couple of minutes away. I'll check the roads in a moment. The RBA Governor, Michelle Bullock, has been speaking about the decision to put a pause on interest rate rises.
2: Our forecasts are for inflation to ease through next year and be back around the midpoint of the target range by the end of 2027. The board therefore decided to leave the cash rate target unchanged at this meeting to allow more time to assess whether the economy is evolving as expected. However, the forecasts are uncertain and there are upside risks to inflation. So we will still need to see some further progress before the board can be confident that we are going to get inflation back to target with current monetary policy settings. The board will raise interest rates further if that is what is required to bring inflation down in a timely way. The board will be closely watching for evidence of upside risks to inflation materialising. Now, I understand this is a difficult period for some households. High inflation hurts all Australians, especially the most vulnerable, and that is why bringing inflation down is our priority.
0: More on this in the news in a moment.
3: 91.7 ABC Gold Coast. Traffic. Well, no, delays burn on the M1 northbound after the Chugan Tunnel was closed briefly with an overhyde truck. That's all settled down from Tweed Heads West. Got a crash at the moment at Pippa Bar, Uelpa Road exit southbound from the M1. No delays there. I've got a breakdown at M1 on-ramp southbound from Uelpa Road as well. M1 northbound, a breakdown in the shoulder after Stanmore Road at Yatla, and a breakdown northbound in the shoulder before the Logan River Bridge at Logan Home. And still got a breakdown at Chugan Crumbin Road eastbound in the shoulder before the Gold Coast Highway. And the Gold Coast Highway northbound still busy between Coolangatta and Chugan, with a lot of drivers avoiding those earlier M1 delays. I'm Brad from ATN, back after 4:00.

0: ABC News, good afternoon. I'm Michael Bausch. The Federal Treasurer says an interest rate pause is exactly what cash-strapped Australian families needed. The Reserve Bank has kept the official cash rate at 4.35% after its latest policy meeting. It was widely expected by economists and comes amid a cooling housing market and rising unemployment. Jim Chalmers has told Parliament despite stubborn inflation, it provides some respite.
1: This will come as a relief to Australians with a mortgage. It is a welcome decision at a time of heightened uncertainty in the world and persistent pressures at home as well.
0: The Queensland government is considering whether to include adult bail breakers in its planned mandatory jail laws. It would build on draft legislation flagged last month targeting young offenders who flout their release terms. Premier David Crisafulli says he's listening closely to demands to broaden the crime crackdown policy.
2: There's a conversation at the moment about that, and so there should be. Queenslanders are calling for it, regional MPs are fighting for it, and I can tell you it's under active consideration.
0: The federal government's hopes of striking a breakthrough deal on its sports gambling reforms have hit a hurdle. Labor wants a partial ban on betting ads and is considering a clampdown on inducements like bonus bets, but it doesn't have the numbers in the Senate. Prime Minister Anthony Albanese yesterday indicated an agreement could be close. However, today's coalition party room heard several MPs demand much tougher action. Australia has secured a landmark agricultural export deal with Vietnam. It'll open up the country's lucrative commercial food market to products including Australian game meat. Prime Minister Anthony Albanese finalised the trade pact during talks in Canberra today with Vietnam's visiting President Tho Lam. He says both countries have mutual interests.
3: At a time when the world is becoming more uncertain, resilient supply chains matter more than ever. Whether it's food, energy or critical goods, both our countries have an interest in keeping trade open and reliable.
0: A major search and rescue operation's continuing in Colombia after a powerful earthquake that's killed more than 100 people. William Howard Evans reports.
4: The magnitude 7.4 earthquake in Colombia follows twin quakes in neighbouring Venezuela less than 2 months ago. It struck at a depth of 103 kilometres in the Choco province, which sits in western Colombia on the country's Pacific coast. Numerous buildings have collapsed and locals are desperately searching for survivors. Shouting and screaming often alternated with moments of silence as rescuers listen for signs of life beneath the rubble. A national state of emergency has also been declared by Colombia's newly inaugurated president, Abelardo de las Esprieja.
0: Clean energy investors say they're losing patience with Queensland because of policy backflips and massive delays in connecting new projects to the power grid. Here's James Taylor.
5: In the results of the Clean Energy Investor Group survey published last month, most said investor confidence has worsened, with the repealing of renewable energy targets by the Queensland government a key concern. Chief Executive Richie Merzian says delays in connecting projects to the energy grid are the biggest challenge faced by investors.
6: We have a backlog of transmission projects. It has been identified as the largest hurdle to Australia reaching its clean energy ambitions.
5: A Queensland Treasury spokesperson says the government's new energy roadmap has provided certainty and stability to the sector.
0: To sport, and the Lions are gearing up for Saturday's high-stakes Q clash at the Gabba. The AFL reigning premiers are fourth on the ladder. They'll secure a finals double chance if they close out the regular season with back-to-back wins over the Gold Coast and Collingwood. First-year Brisbane midfielder Daniel Annabelle says he expects the Suns will come out firing.
7: Absolutely love the Q Clash. It's obviously a big game for both clubs and in Queensland football in general. So, yeah, it's always a good rivalry against them, and they came off a great win against GWS the other day. So they'll be up and ready to go, and we've got to bring our best for sure.
0: Queensland's weather, scattered showers developing tomorrow in the southern inland, the southeast and central districts, mostly fine elsewhere. Brisbane 10 to 25. Fine about the southeast on Thursday, mostly fine for Friday, a shower or two for Saturday. On Moreton Bay, westerly winds 15 to 20 knots, seas below a metre. ABC News.
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9: Yeah, and on the back of that sports story out of the Lions camp, we've been hearing from the Suns today. Gritty, not pretty, is how Suns defender Will Powell described that two-point victory they had over the Giants on the weekend. You'll hear more from him, his teammate Bodie Euland, as well as AFLW son Charlie Rowbottom on the eve of the first round of the women's season. That to come soon. Also, Andy, the Spring Waterman, nice to hear from you on the text line. We were just hearing how bird flu is impacting badminton. Yes, because of the goose feathers that they use. And we were hearing that it's goose feathers from a particular wing of the goose, the left wing. And Andy says, Bern, the left wing feathers are used to give the shuttlecock a clockwise rotation in flight. Mix of feathers and shuttlecock doesn't rotate. My old boss in the UK was a badminton coach. The things we remember from years ago. Andy, the Springwater Man, thank you for the insight into shuttlecocks and goose feathers. Andy from Upper Coomera, I've got your text as well. I'm holding on to it until we get the latest news headlines, and your fellow Blues supporter who dared to say there was nothing iconic to eat at the Easter show down there in Sydney compared to the iconic strawberry sundae of the Ekka in Brisbane. Andy from Upper Coomera says, blasphemy, there certainly is iconic food, and we'll talk more about that later. On that topic of bird flu, of course, did you hear today this vaccination program the federal government's announced? It'll be rolled out for priority captive bird species. My next guest, well, he says he's sick of seeing the memes making a joke of bird flu, birds with masks and the like.
10: You know, it's not amusing. It's an enormous threat to our biodiversity and a potential serious threat to our poultry industry.
9: So does the vaccine have any help for the poultry industry? More on that in a moment.
11: From breaking news to the stories behind it, trust us to tell it like it is. ABC Gold Coast.
9: Let's have a look at these temperatures. We almost got to 25 degrees officially on the Gold Coast, although those westerlies have kept things feeling a bit colder today. Right now we're on 24 degrees at the airport, 23, in fact 23 just about everywhere, 23 at the Seaway, at Canunga, at Bow Desert, at Brisbane, all 23 degrees. On Tambourine Mountain it's 19 and Byron's on 24. But as I said, these westerly winds are making a little bit of a difference there, so take anywhere up to 3, even 4 degrees off those temperatures because, yeah, there's a chill to it all, isn't there? It's Tuesday, which means it's Twister Tuesday. Stick around. I'll give you the Twister clues after the 4:30 headlines as well. 4:08 now on ABC Gold Coast.

0: Every Helen having their very own song ever since 1992 from those guys, Things of Stone and Wood. And happy birthday, Helen.
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0: Well, with 230 now confirmed cases of H5N1 bird flu in Australia, the federal government has today announced that priority native bird species in captivity will begin to be vaccinated against bird flu. Environment Minister Murray Watt spoke today about the vaccination program for birds in our country.
2: Australia has been doing vaccination trials for some period of time, and now we're making a commitment to roll out those vaccinations more broadly, with the federal government supporting states and territories to vaccinate priority species that they identify based on expert advice. It is difficult to vaccinate birds in the wild. It does take two vaccination doses to vaccinate birds, and it is difficult enough to catch wild birds once, let alone twice. Where it's possible to vaccinate wild birds, we will do so, but the priority here is to vaccinate birds that are in captivity, and of course in our zoos and various other institutions, we've been taking steps to ensure that we do have populations of our most vulnerable bird species, and they're going to be the priority when it comes to vaccinations.
0: The Environment Minister Murray Watt speaking earlier today. As you heard, the vaccine requires two doses and native birds for that reason in captivity will be prioritised. Professor Emeritus Hamish McCallum is an infectious disease ecologist from Griffith University and joins me on Drive Now. Thanks for your time, Hamish.
3: No worries. Good to talk.
0: This was inevitable, surely. The vaccine, I imagine, is being used elsewhere in the world. What can we expect from this vaccine rollout for birds that are only in captivity? How will that make a difference?
3: Hopefully it will protect them from getting infected or at least from dying. As we saw with coronavirus, you can vaccinate and prevent death without necessarily completely blocking infection. So most vaccines against flu, including the ones for humans, are not 100% effective, but it certainly will be protective and hopefully will mean that we're not going to be losing populations of these birds in captivity.
0: Yeah, so do we know how it has lessened the effect of bird flu in other countries?
3: My understanding is that it's been quite effective elsewhere in the world for captive birds, but as the minister was saying, wild birds are another kettle of fish.
0: Do you know, Hamish, are there particular native species that are endangered at the moment in Australia that are now in danger of being wiped out in the wild? How serious is this?
3: That's a question that's very hard to answer. There seems to be some very good evidence from looking at the molecular biology and immunology, that black swans are particularly sensitive. Whether or not they'll wipe them out, I would hope they wouldn't. I mean, you know, they're an iconic species and that would be tragic. But they apparently are particularly susceptible, and that's been a case. There's been captive black swans in zoos elsewhere in the world, including Japan, when the mortality has been 100%. So There are concerns for even widespread species like that. But, you know, any bird that is endangered, one more mortality factor can push it over the edge. So any particularly rare birds we need to be concerned about. And, you know, the main thing really is to make sure that we do whatever we can to reduce other factors threatening them. So predation by foxes and cats, habitat loss, those sorts of things. If we can reduce or eliminate other causes of mortality, then it makes the populations more robust to be able to deal with an unexpected disease threat.
0: I'm speaking to Emeritus Professor Hamish McCallum, who's an infectious disease ecologist from Griffith University, and this is after the announcement today by the federal government that a bird flu vaccine will be rolled out for birds that are in captivity in Australia. We did reach out to the likes of Currumbin Wildlife Sanctuary, which of course has birds in captivity, but also has wild birds coming in for the lorikeet feeding all the time. Now, they've said they're still waiting on further advice from the government on this vaccine rollout. So they haven't got the details. They're trying to get an understanding. But What's your understanding of this, Hamish? Is that the kind of thing that will happen? The vaccine will go into birds in a place like Currumbin Wildlife Sanctuary here on the Gold Coast? And how would that interact then with wild birds like lorikeets who are flying in and out?
3: Yeah, well, clearly they'd be prioritising the rare birds they have there. They do have a very good broad collection of native birds, some of which are quite endangered. So I imagine they'd prioritise them. The lorikeets, we don't know anything about how susceptible they would be. In general, bird flu is fairly non-host specific. So it gets into a wide variety of different bird species. We know that. How well it spreads within those populations depends a lot on the ecology of the birds. So interestingly, influenza in birds is not spread by respiratory means, so sneezing and so forth, as it is with humans. It's spread mainly through the gastrointestinal tract. So it's shed in feces into the water and then picked up by the birds there. So it's water birds we initially need to be concerned with. But obviously things can transmit from water birds into other birds. And the other sorts of birds we need to be specifically concerned about are scavengers. So anything that feeds on carcasses, if the carcass is infected, then the bird consuming that carcass might be infected as well.
0: What about poultry in all of this? I mean, I've been trying to reach out to individual egg producers. Everybody is worried about even talking about bird flu publicly. Yes. Privately, they are all talking about it. That's what I understand. Even the industry bodies who represent egg producers are all, you know, handballing it to the government and saying, just talk to the government. There's a real fear within the poultry industry right now. Will this vaccine roll out for the poultry industry, Hamish?
3: It's unlikely. There's, for a variety of reasons, it's not the usual way of dealing with outbreaks of avian influenza or other infectious diseases in poultry. The normal practice is to cull them, is just to eliminate the entire flock. So avian influenza, and even the high pathogenicity ones, is not new in Australia. This particular strain is. But there's been other outbreaks of high pathogenicity avian influenza before in Australia. And what they've always done is, if it gets into a flock, they just cull the entire flock. It's a subject of some debate. I understand that in some parts of the world, people are beginning to vaccinate against this strain of avian influenza in poultry. But I suspect that the initial approach in Australia will be to just cull the flocks.
0: One last thing, and I'm sure everyone's seen, you know, some memes or the like out there that have had, you know, birds wearing a mask or something, and a kind of almost, you know, flippant approach to bird flu around social media. That frustrates you, doesn't it, Hamish?
3: It's very disappointing. I mean, it's a sort of a reaction, I guess, to the whole coronavirus thing. But it's for the past 3 or 4 weeks, I've been sort of looking at social media and getting more and more depressed by the way that people seem to think it's somehow amusing. You know, it's not amusing. It's an enormous threat to our biodiversity and a potential serious threat to our poultry industry.
0: Hamish McCallum, Emeritus Professor of Infectious Disease and an ecologist from Griffith University. Thanks so much for talking to me on ABC Gold Coast.
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0: 21 past four. Let's have a look at these roads on a Tuesday afternoon. Hi, Brad.
4: Well, nothing's over hype burn, so that's good news.
0: Okay, that is definitely good news after two incidents in both directions on the tunnel today. But anyway, everything's okay now with the tunnel, isn't it?
4: everything is good around the tunnel, which is great news. And we've had quite a few breakdowns cleared, which is great. Just the run breakdown at Tugan Currumbin Road eastbound the shoulder before the Gold Coast Highway. No delays there. The Gold Coast Highway northbound has settled down between Coolangatta and Tugan as well. A lot of drivers were taking the Gold Coast Highway to avoid those earlier M1 delays around the Tugan Tunnel. And the crash all cleared at Pippinbah, Uelpa Road exit southbound from the M1. There was no delays there. It was actually at the exit itself. But generally busy on the M1 southbound between Upper Coomera, Helensvale and Gave. A little bit busy northbound through Narang and also Bibita Street. A little bit stop-start at times around Varsity Lakes and southbound through Clear Island Waters. Gold Coast Highway, slow around Surfers Paradise. Stop-start around Thomas Drive. So heavy at times. And Smith Street outbound and slow from Olsen Avenue around the mergers there. But it does clear before the M1. And busy in spots on Brisbane Road around Pine Ridge Road and Arundel Drive, mainly through there. Only minor build-up hitting outbounds through Helensvale approaching Discovery Drive. Oxley Drive, Hope Island Road, all running smoothly. I'm Brad from ATN. I'll have more details before 5 on 91.7 ABC Gold Coast.
0: Thank you very much for that, Brad. Gritty, not pretty, but they did it nonetheless. More from the Suns camp ahead of their next game, of course, against the Lions up the road. And the AFLW season just about to get started too. Heading out to Team Suns after this.

0: The Doobies on ABC Gold Coast and Long Train Running on this gorgeous Tuesday afternoon. The Suns have been back on the paddock training today after that wet and windy and gritty win. Their first since May when they played the Giants over the weekend. A very thin margin of just 2 points. Suns defender Will Powell spoke today about finally getting back into the winner's column and also about his, well, what will be his 150th game when he plays the Lions this weekend.
1: Yeah, it was sort of a sigh of relief. I mean, it's good to get a win. We've been trying our backsides off for the last 10 weeks. I mean, it is really a credit to everyone around the club. Our belief hasn't wavered once. We haven't gone away from the process. We've just been sticking to what we know. And I think that's what you saw on the weekend. It might have not been the prettiest win, but we just stuck to what we know. We stick to our process. Our system keeps us safe. And on the weekend, it was a good gritty win. It was gritty, not pretty. So we're really glad on how we were able to get over the line.
2: How difficult is that 10-week patch being? You said everyone's kept their heads up and you stuck to your process, but it's like a long time between singing the team song.
1: Oh, definitely. I mean, I think that's why you saw so much emotion after the siren went. The last 10 weeks, I mean, it hasn't been great because we haven't won. We have so much expectation on us as individuals and as a team especially, and we needed a rise and we did, so we got the win, so that's all that matters.
2: Just before the match on Sunday, Dimond had an interview prior to the match and he sort of put his hand up and said that on some self-reflection he's taking the lion's share of the responsibility for what's happened this year and he's got a few things wrong. And like, how does that make you feel when you hear that as a player?
1: Well, as all good coaches do, they have to take responsibility, and that's responsibility on the players as well. We haven't been as good as we could be as well. I mean, he's only part of it, but we're a main part of it as well because we're the ones that kick the ball around. So to respond off the back of what he said is great.
2: 150, how do you reflect on like your journey from coming to this club to reaching such a milestone?
1: Yeah, I haven't, sort of, it only seems like last year that I played sort of the 100th game. It goes so quick. I mean, when you get to a club, when you're a youngster, everyone goes, it goes so quick, and it bloody well does. Like, you don't have much time to sit back and think about your own game. It just sort of goes past. And the things that I've learned have been enormous. I come in as a real raw, immature 18-year-old that hadn't stepped really foot in like a professional environment day to day. So it was a rude awakening for me when I first got to the club. But I think surrounding myself with really good people, like I first moved in with Tuke Miller and Peter Wright, probably the two most professional blokes at the club, that set me off in a good trajectory to really learn about professionalism. I think, and now looking back, I've put myself in a position to now see younger boys come in raw and then give them the advice that I got when I was 18. So it's been a nice full circle moment, and I'm just forever grateful for what this club's given me as an opportunity, and just be here to pay back the thing that they gave me most.
0: Will Powell, ahead of his 150th game this weekend, Saturday afternoon it will be, at the Gabba. Bodie Yuland, his teammate, has had a big season as they head into this second Q clash for the year. Bodie talked about what the team needs to do to spring an upset at the Gabba.
3: Yeah, it's a good vibe, obviously, coming off a win. We haven't had one in a while, so yeah, to come in today and review the game in a positive note. And yeah, it's been amazing coming in. Yeah, I think 10 losses in a row, so the vibe's definitely up, that's for sure.
2: You got Brisbane on Saturday. Like, what's the mindset hitting? Obviously, you want to win games to finish the season, and they've got a lot to play for. Like, what's the group mentality heading into that Q clash?
3: Yeah, the mentality is really positive. Like, we're ready for the challenge. Obviously, coming off our first win in 11 weeks last week, so we're ready to take on Brisbane. They're in some great form, and yeah, we're... can't wait to go up to the Gabba on Saturday, and yeah, we've got a lot to play for still. Like, I feel like these next 2 weeks in particular really set us up for 2027, so yeah, there's a lot on the line for us. Last time when we did lose in the semi-final, it wasn't our best performance, probably riding the emotion of the Fremantle game the week before, so probably a bit emotionally taxed in that sense, but no, we definitely learnt a lot from that game, and obviously they were in some great form and obviously went on to win the premiership, so it wasn't like we lost to a bad team up there, but no, we've definitely learned a lot from that and we'll take that going into this week.
4: You were probably one of the more quiet guys when you first came to the club. How do you reflect on that time and, you know, where you're at now in terms of that leadership and speaking up?
3: Yeah, absolutely. I'm still pretty quiet, to be honest, but yeah, just finding the right moments to speak up is really important. And yeah, as soon as I got closer to the group, like when I came in, I was injured, and it's pretty hard being distant from the group. And the more I feel a part of it, the more trusted I feel, the more I'll speak up. And I feel like that's really developed in the last couple of years.
0: Bodie Uhland there today at Suns HQ. In the AFLW, the Suns will be hoping to put an early stamp on the 2026 season after only two wins last year. Vice captain Charlie Rowbottom will be one of the linchpins of this team, and she spoke today about the prospect of the new season that starts this Saturday night at Carrara against the Western Bulldogs.
5: Yeah, this preseason's been nothing but a lot of energy and a lot of hard work. And I think, yeah, it's a super young group, but I think it's made it really, really exciting. I think they bring a lot of flair to the team, so we're really excited to put that on show this weekend. Yeah, obviously, coming off the back of last season, we don't shy away from that. But, yeah, having these fresh faces, this flair, it's just, yeah, so exciting. Going into this season, we're feeling really confident with our fitness abilities and ability to impact the contest when we're there. I feel like we've worked really hard on our brand of footy, and yeah, we're hoping that we display a really aggressive brand, really high energy, high scoring, and yeah, really excited for it.
0: AFLW season kicks off, or well, throws up. I think we say bounce up. No, what have we decided on? It can't
6: be throw up.
0: What is it? But we used to say throw up in netball, by the way.
6: Oh, really?
0: Toss up and throw up, yeah.
6: I still think it should be a bounce.
0: But it isn't.
6: I know, but like, it isn't, but it should
0: ball
6: be
0: up.
6: The bounce.
0: That's what they say, ball up.
6: The ball up. Okay.
0: It's a ball up. It's not a kickoff. Don't write kickoff for me. It's a ball up. It's a ball up at 7:15 at Carrara this Saturday night. That was a balls up right there. That's what that was. Mick Radojkovic in the studio with the latest news headlines. What's going on?
6: Yeah, thanks, Bern. The headlines. The Federal Treasurer says an interest rate pause is exactly what cash-strapped families needed to hear. The Reserve Bank has kept the official cash rate at 4.35% after its latest policy meeting. It was widely expected by economists and comes amid a cooling housing market, rising unemployment and stubborn inflation. Jim Chalmers has told Parliament it provides some respite. The federal government's hopes of striking a breakthrough deal on its sports gambling reforms have hit a hurdle. Labor wants a partial ban on betting ads and is considering a clampdown on inducements like bonus bets, but it doesn't have the numbers in the Senate. Prime Minister Anthony Albanese yesterday indicated an agreement could be close. However, today's coalition party room heard several MPs demand much tougher action. A Gold Coast manufacturer will receive $500,000 in state funding in what the government says is a boost to Queensland's role in the defence industry. Craig International Ballistics has been given the money through Queensland's $180 million sovereign industry development to help expand a hydraulic press system used to build hard armour plates for soldiers and tactical police. Queensland Deputy Premier Jared Blay says the Gold Coast is becoming a growing defence industry hub. A major search and rescue operation is continuing in Colombia after a powerful earthquake that's killed more than 100 people. The magnitude 7.4 earthquake follows twin quakes in neighbouring Venezuela less than 2 months ago. It struck at a depth of 103 kilometres in the Choco province, which sits in western Colombia on the country's Pacific coast. Numerous buildings have collapsed and locals are desperately searching for survivors. Shouting and screaming often alternated with moments of silence as rescuers listen for signs of life beneath the rubble. A national state of emergency has been declared by Colombia's newly inaugurated President Albeledo de la Esprilla. The Australian Institute of Marine Science has found that coral cover across two of Great Barrier Reef's three regions has increased in the last 12 months. A large summer monsoon has pushed ocean temperatures lower, bringing a reprieve from coral bleaching. It follows six mass bleaching events in the 9 years to 2025. The Institute's Dr. Mike Emsley says the reefs are still damaged, though. And team list Tuesday for the rugby league. And in the men's team, Lachlan Ilias has again been named in the number 7 jersey, with AJ Brimson returning to the centres and Jalen De Groot slides to the interchange bench. Rising back rower Bodie Sharpley has been named to make his NRL debut off the bench after 11 Queensland Cup games with the Tweed Seagulls this season. Lachlan Ilias was named last week, but he didn't get onto the field at all. And instead, AJ Brimson played at 5/8. So it will be interesting to see if he gets a run this week. And the NRLW Titans have one change to their starting side, with the return of Georgia Gray on the wing. She replaces Sienna Ibrahim, who had that amazing debut, scoring a double last weekend. She's been listed in the reserves this week and is joined by fan favourite Riley Jorgensen, who is looking to play her first NRLW game since suffering a debilitating back injury.
0: Mick, rewind 1 hour ago, and we had just been talking about the Echo and the iconic strawberry sundae ice creams that are there, and you said to me, I don't think we've ever had anything iconic to eat at the Easter show when I used to go in Sydney as a kid, right?
6: I'm in trouble now.
0: And I started saying, well, Queensland, of course, does it better than the Blues and all that sort of stuff, to which a Blues supporter that you and I know and love, Andy from Upper Coomera, said, hi, Bern, Sydney Royal Easter Show is so much better than the Ekka. The course. Animal Walk is a must-do. And as for food, cheese on a stick.
6: Ooh.
0: Has been at the show for over 50 years. You can even buy a New South Wales Blues show bag before they sell out. Andy from Upper Coomera says, I immediately...
6: Cheese on a stick.
0: Do not do as I did, people. Do not Google cheese on a stick, because if you are hungry, you are about to be even hungrier. But I do love cheese. Cheese on a stick.
6: What a great way
0: could
6: to eat
0: almost
6: cheese.
0: Become a Blues fan for cheese on a stick. Ooh, like almost. Ooh. But I don't think I can go there.
6: Andy, you've done it.
0: But cheese on a stick, you're talking my language, Andy. You are absent. So did you not know about cheese on a stick?
6: Look, admittedly, no. Maybe my parents never bought it for me. I'm very disappointed. I'm going to have some words.
0: They'd be walking past cheese on a stick and go, don't let him see it. Don't let him see cheese on a stick. Don't let him see it.
6: Admittedly, I haven't been to the Royal Easter Show in Sydney for probably 15 years, but I don't remember that as a kid at all.
0: Andy, how iconic can it be if Mick can't remember cheese on a stick? But now that I look at cheese on a stick,
6: Well, you could have
0: like
6: that.
0: A Homer. That was like a Homer.
6: Yeah, it was.
0: Cheese on a stick.
6: Yes. Maybe you could have one of those. Get a strawberry sundae in one hand and cheese on a stick in the other.
0: Oh, it'd almost be like being 1 foot on one side of the border and 1 foot on the other. Oh, you'd almost we'd be a happy border hopper. Oh, yes. That's what you'd be. Thank you very much, Mick.
7: Brain Twister.
8: Brain Twister.
9: It's a brain twister.
10: What's the answer?
11: Twister.
12: It's a brain twister.
13: Twister.
14: Twister.
15: This is the Twister.
0: 21-5 it is. Here are your clues. I need the answer to this. I fall in a line without legs, feet, or toes. I bloom in the winter when nothing else grows. I can blind you in light, though I live in the dark. And I swallow a fire without leaving a mark. What am I? This is your Tuesday Twister. I fall in a line without legs, feet, or toes. I bloom in the winter when nothing else grows. I can blind you in light, though I live in the dark. And I swallow a fire without leaving a mark. What am I? Can you solve the Twister today? 1-300-903-917. Your chance to get into the drive prize draw for the week. I fall in a line without legs, feet, or toes. I bloom in the winter when nothing else grows. I can blind you in light, though I live in the dark. And I swallow a fire without leaving a mark. 1-300-903-917. Some thinking music for you from the Go-Betweens. And speaking of the Echo, we're heading there in a moment for an early weather report with Jenny Woodward here on ABC Gold Coast Drive. You're with Bern Young.

0: A classic from the Go-Betweens and Streets of Your Town. As we try to solve the twister on a Tuesday afternoon, of course, the Tuesday twister is here. I fall in a line without legs, feet or toes. I bloom in the winter when nothing else grows. I can blind you in light, though I live in the dark. And I swallow a fire without leaving a mark. Michael's at Narang. Hi, Michael.
1: Hello, how are you?
0: I'm very well. Actually, Michael, you were alerting us to this. Well, as it turns out, it's a hazard reduction burn, isn't it? Did you see some flames, actually, around Reedy Creek?
1: Very thick smoke. As I left Bond University, I was looking west, and along the ridge, there's quite a lot of smoke. So there'll be a lot of listeners probably affected by smoke in the Reedy Creek or Burley area.
0: Yeah, they have said that it could actually be so much smoke that it would make it a bit hard for some people to breathe. They are warning it is just a you know, it's only a hazard reduction burn. This is not a bushfire as such, but it's in the Reedy Creek and surrounding areas. So if the smoke is thick where you are, they're saying stay inside, close the windows and close the doors if you can. Maybe a slightly related answer for the twister. What do you reckon it might be?
2: I think it could be a glowworm.
0: For some reason I thought you were going to say something else. But a glowworm, but no, it's not. Oh. It's not a glowworm. But I do love a glowworm. So we get them round our way. The thing I would say about the answer here is I don't know if we get any of these. Michael at Narang, thank you for your call. Thanks for trying. 1-300-903-917. Here are your clues again. I fall in a line without legs, feet, or toes. I bloom in the winter when nothing else grows. I can blind you in light, though I live in the dark. And I swallow a fire without leaving a mark. Not a glowworm. What do you reckon it could be? I'll take any wild guess. 1-300-903-917. I fall in a line without legs, feet, or toes. I bloom in the winter when nothing else grows. I can blind you in light, though I live in the dark, and I swallow a fire without leaving a mark. I reckon we've got you stumped for the twister today. 1-300-903-917. Give it a go. See if you can guess it. Not a glowworm, that much I can tell you. On the text line, Nathan, our NRL footy head, says, I'm a chef by trade, and I've never heard of cheese on a stick. But I now kind of desperately want to know more about cheese on a stick. Look, all I can tell you is that it is cheese on a stick, obviously, dipped in a special batter. This is only going to make you hungrier, Nathan. Dipped in not just any old batter, a special batter, and cooked to order until golden. Oh, my God. With a warm, melted center that keeps fans coming back. Oh, my goodness. Andy on the text line as well saying, Bern, it's the crunch. It's the crunch into the batter. And then you hit the cheese. I've only found one thing better on a stick, and that's scallops on a stick at the Salamanca markets in Hobart. Andy from Upper Coomera, stop making us so hungry. This was you who got us started. I am heading to the show in a moment. I don't think we've brought cheese on a stick into Queensland, but I am prepared to start the petition if we can, because my goodness, that's right up my alley. I mean, you're just anything at all, and I will cheese, that is, anything cheese, and I'm in. All right, Lisa is listening on the line at Coomba. First time caller. Oh, Lisa at Coomba, I wish I could give you cheese on a stick to celebrate. Hello.
3: Hello. Yeah, cheese on a stick sounds great.
0: Oh, my God. Too close to dinner for us to be discussing this this delicacy that is the Royal Easter Show food of choice. Anyway, I fall in a line without legs, feet or toes. I bloom in the winter when nothing else grows. I can blind you in light, though I live in the dark, and I swallow a fire without leaving a mark. What am I? First-time caller, Lisa at Coomba.
3: I think it's the Northern Lights, the Aurora Borealis, or potentially the Aurora Australis, the Southern Lights.
0: It is neither of those things. I accept both answers as being yours, but no, Lisa at Coomberbar, that's not what I'm looking for. But you were right to be saying the Northern Lights, since I said it was something we don't get here on the Gold Coast. All right, if you've got another idea, you can be a second-time caller, Lisa, and ring me back with another thought on this. Wow, I've got you stumped. 1-300-903-917. I fall in a line without legs, feet or toes. I bloom in the winter when nothing else grows. I can blind you in light, though. I live, and I'm going to add the word best, in the dark. I live best in the dark. And I swallow a fire without leaving a mark. So we've had the Northern Lights, or the Southern Lights for that matter. We've had glowworms. Got any other ideas out there? 1-300-903-917.
4: 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You'll hear about the issues that matter from the coast to the hinterland. 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
0: Yeah, indeed. Nick this morning on Mornings was hearing all about how the Gold Coast is about to become the base for Australia's very best triathletes. And that, of course, is because we're going to host the triathlon when the 2032 Olympic Games are here. What will that base involve? We'll hear more about that after 5 o'clock here on ABC Gold Coast.
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6: The weather report with Jenny Woodward.
0: I should say the early weather report with Jenny Woodward, because she's at the Ecca. She's a busy woman. Hi, Jenny.
7: Hello there, Bern. Yes, at the Ecca again this afternoon, and I was there earlier today. So there's been a lot going on at the Ecca. It's lots of fun.
0: Is it? What's been your highlight today? Do you get to do the fun stuff, or are you busy working?
7: I do some fun stuff. Well, we did have the Queensland in a Jar competition today, which is a public competition in one section, but there is an ABC staff competition too. And so, unfortunately, I didn't win any prizes, but it went to someone well-deserved. And
0: say the early weather report with Jenny Woodward, because she's at the Ecca. She's a busy woman. Hi, Jenny.
7: Hello there, Bern. Yes, at the Ecca again this afternoon, and I was there earlier today. So there's been a lot going on at the Ecca. It's lots of fun.
0: Is it? What's been your highlight today? Do you get to do the fun stuff, or are you busy working?
7: I do some fun stuff. Well, we did have the Queensland in a Jar competition today, which is a public competition in one section, but there was an ABC staff competition too. And so, unfortunately, I didn't win any.

0: waiting to taste her jam because it looks like it's delicious. Yes,
1: Queensland in a jar. So did you? What did you enter?
0: I made a beetroot relish. I started off with a lime relish, but that was horrible and I had to throw it out. So I thought I need to start with something else. So I went for a beetroot relish and that tasted really good, although the judges did say that the ones that didn't make the final were a bit dry. So I think she was talking about mine.
1: You think she might have been talking about your relish?
0: I think so. But it tasted nice, you know. So.
1: Well, dry actually suits today's weather condition.
0: It sure does. I mean, dry right across the state today. And, you know, it's been a little bit windy around the southeast, not too bad on the Gold Coast, 41 kilometres an hour. That was the gust at Coolangatta earlier today. But tomorrow we've got another little burst of westerlies coming through as a trough comes across southern parts of the state particularly. There'll be a couple of light showers in it, but the Bureau really aren't expecting much with this system. It'll be more that sort of fresher change, and that will allow the nights to get a bit colder too. But in the meantime, the daytimes are gorgeous. We're having beautiful top temperatures, up to 24 degrees tomorrow at the Gold Coast. Sunny morning, slight chance of a shower late afternoon and into the evening, but we're literally talking about 1 or 2 millimetres. Then on Thursday, 9 to 23, sunny. Winds becoming southeasterly early afternoon and then easing off and becoming light in the evening. But a mostly sunny day for Friday, but there is a slight chance of a shower in the evening and winds south-southwesterly at first, tending south-southeasterly later in the day. And then it cools down a wee bit on Saturday to 22. There's a high chance of showers up to 8 millimetres possible. And then on Sunday, up to 9 millimetres possible. Cooler again, 21 the top, partly cloudy with a high chance of showers. And then there might even be a thunderstorm on Monday, and on Tuesday showers about as well, up to 10, 15 millimetres Monday and Tuesday. The Bureau were telling me it's looking a bit unstable next week, so it might be our first hint of spring.
1: Oh, a hint of spring. When you start talking thunderstorms, I'm even thinking summer, but here we go.
0: Yeah.
1: We will see you tonight on TV live from the Ekka. Jenny Woodward.
0: At the Ekka, yes.
1: Thank you. Can't wait to see it. Thanks so much.
0: Thanks, Fern.
1: An early look at the weather so that Jenny can get out there to the Ekka on ABC Gold Coast. I'm still trying to see if we can find anyone who can solve the twister for you today.
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1: Yes, have your say on the twister. Here are your clues. I fall in a line without legs, feet or toes. I bloom in the winter when nothing else grows. I can blind you in light, though I live in the dark, and I swallow a fire without leaving a mark. I've got Anne on the line from beautiful Palm Beach on this Tuesday afternoon. Hello, Anne.
3: G'day, Bern.
1: Right, solve it for me. What do you reckon? It's not a glowworm and it's not the Northern Lights. What could it be?
3: Well, it relates to weather. I was going to go with snow, just not sure about the fall in a line clue.
1: Yes, in fact, the fall in a line is exactly why I can't accept snow. But can I say that even though snow is cold, you are warm, Anne, if that makes any sense? So I don't know if that helps anybody else. Anne at Palm Beach, no, it's not snow. Now, John at Beachmont, I think you were thinking snow as well. Now that you know it's warm, maybe you're going to come up with something else. Hello, John.
4: Hello. I'm thinking maybe a blizzard.
1: Not a blizzard, no. No, but we're now getting into the right area, I think. Certainly things that don't exist on the Gold Coast. So maybe less blizzard, more snow related. I fall in a line without legs, feet or toes. I bloom in the winter when nothing else grows. I can blind you in light, though I live in the dark. I actually want to put the word best in there. I live best in the dark. And I swallow a fire without leaving a mark. What am I? I'm not snow, okay? I'm not a glowworm. I'm not Northern Lights. I'm not a blizzard. But I've got to be something similar. 1-300-903-917. We've got to do this before 5 o'clock. We've never taken the twister beyond 5.

0: Everything's Okay. Steve Forbit and Romeo's tune. Ooh, we're running a couple of minutes away from the news, and I've got to check the roads, and I've got to find somebody who can solve the twister for us this afternoon. I've got Julie on the line at Burley Waters. Hi, Julie.
1: Hi, Bern. How are you going?
0: Yeah, good. We've had snow. We've had blizzard. We were getting it warmer, even though it was getting colder. What do you think it is?
1: Frost, because it falls in a line.
0: Frost. Oh, we're still warm even though we're cold, okay? We're still warm even though we're cold. Here are your clues. I fall in a line without legs, feet or toes. I bloom in the winter when nothing else grows. I can blind you in light, though I live best in the dark. And I swallow a fire without leaving a mark. Stuart at Southport, can you solve the twister?
2: I hope so, Bern. I think it's an icicle.
0: They fall in a line side by side, and they haven't got legs, feet or toes, and they fit every other characteristic as well. Good on you, Stuart at Southport. Hang on the line. We'll get your details and see if you will win this week's Drive Prize draw.
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4: Liam has been busy between Springwood and Daisy Hill, and also southbound between Ormo, Pippinbah, Helensvale and Gaven. Got a breakdown still sitting at Tugan, Corumban Road, eastbound and shoulder before the Gold Coast Highway at Tugan. And got a breakdown now on the M1 northbound shoulder after you operate on ramp at Pippinbah. No delays there. Still heavy on Smith Street from Parklands Drive to the M1, and stop-start conditions on Brisbane Road, both ways between Bigger Waters, Rundle and also Discovery Drive at Helensvale. I'm Brad from ATN. More details after 5.
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0: ABC News. Good afternoon. I'm Michael Bausch. Australian mortgage holders have secured back-to-back interest rate relief after the Reserve Bank decided to extend its freeze on borrowing costs. It's left the official cash rate at 4.35%, as Jasper Wells reports.
1: At its policy meeting this afternoon, the RBA unanimously decided to hold interest rates. The decision comes after three hikes earlier in the year to battle inflation. Consumer price increases have eased slightly to 3.8%, but are still higher than the bank's target. The RBA says in a statement that while inflation is high, there are signs spending is decreasing, with house prices falling and the labour market easing. The bank's board will meet again in September.
0: The sole survivor of a North Queensland shooting has told the Townsville Supreme Court he saw his neighbour open fire after a tense dispute over missing cattle. Emily Anderson reports.
2: 63-year-old Darryl Valroy Young has pleaded not guilty to the alleged murder of Mervyn and Marie Schwartz and Miss Schwartz's son Graham Tye, and not guilty of the alleged attempted murder of Miss Schwartz's other son Ross Tye at Bogie, west of Bowen, in August 2022. Ross Tye gave evidence today, telling the court they had met Mr Young at the gate to his property, where Mr Young accused the Schwartzes and Tyes of stealing his cattle. He said he then saw Mr Young take a rifle from his ute and allegedly shoot at him and his family. Mr Tye said he was shot in the stomach and fled into the nearby bushland for safety. The trial continues.
0: The nation's top counter-terror official has told the Anti-Semitism Royal Commission a lack of consistency between the states is making it harder to protect vulnerable teenagers from violent extremist content. Gavin Coote reports.
3: Brendan Dowling, who's the counter-terrorism coordinator with the Department of Home Affairs, has told the Commission there's been a national overhaul of early intervention programs aimed at combating violent extremism. He says it's in response to the growing number of young people engaging with extremist material.
4: I think the trends are disturbing at the rates of youth radicalisation.
3: Mr Dowling says despite the overhaul, there remains a lack of consistency across the states and territories around which young people are eligible for early intervention programs.
0: Australia's chief vet says an emergency vaccine rollout is just part of the plan to handle the worsening bird flu outbreak. The federal campaign will target high-risk captive populations of endangered native birds. State and territory wildlife agencies will handle the logistics of the initial process across zoos and sanctuaries. Dr. Beth Cookson says immunising wild animals over a large geographical footprint remains an impossible task.
5: Broad-scale vaccination in the wild is not practical or feasible, and so it is very much a tool that we're looking to prioritise for certain captive populations and managed populations where appropriate.
0: Queensland's Education Minister is seeking feedback on how high school students complete coursework at home. It follows a move by New South Wales to tighten controls amid concerns about AI misuse, as Janelle Shorthouse reports.
6: New South Wales is considering a moratorium on unsupervised take-home assessments for HSC students, amid concerns over the impact of artificial intelligence on student learning and assessment integrity. The move has prompted Queensland Education Minister John Paul Langbrook to seek advice from the state's own curriculum authority.
7: I've already asked the Queensland Curriculum and Assessment Authority to give us a report.
6: Speaking at a school opening on the Sunshine Coast, Mr Langbrook said the report would compare Queensland's approach with New South Wales. He says students need to understand and use technology while still developing their own critical thinking skills.
0: To sport, and Dolphins utility Max Plath says the NRL's six-again shake-up has supercharged the speed of the game. The set restart rule was adjusted this season to cover ruck infringements and offside defenders beyond the 20-metre line. Plath says it's made the game faster and far less forgiving.
8: It's just amazing how much momentum there is. And I think at the start of the year, we didn't realise how much it can swing in games. You know, you're off by 1% or 2% and the team's, you know, got a tailwind behind them because they've got so much momentum. It's you see that now in today's game. If you're off, you can get absolutely punished by, you know, 50, 60 points. We've had that twice this year.
0: The weather, scattered showers developing tomorrow in the southern inland, the southeast and central districts, mostly fine elsewhere. Brisbane 10 to 25. Fine about the southeast on Thursday, mostly fine for Friday. A shower or two for Saturday. On Moreton Bay, seas below a metre. 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
10: 5 past 5 now as the sun gets ready to set on another day. Where will you be tonight? I think Rod Stewart realised he was writing a census anthem all those years ago. Census night. Once we get all the data together, we'll know, well, who's an average Gold Coaster. It's been changing in the last decade, especially when it comes to things like income and rent. So many questions tonight. What will be the answers? I guess time will tell. A demographer is my guest in a moment. And we go back in time to what was an average Gold Coaster 10 years ago. Also, today, the Gold Coast making a play for a big play for the future of Australian triathlon with a new high performance hub set to attract some of the country's very, very best athletes. And that's, of course, ahead of the 2032 Olympic Games. And speaking of sport, osteoarthritis. It's the most common form of arthritis. And if your knees or your hips are giving you grief, stick with me this afternoon. Because in Feel the Burn after 5:30, we're checking the scans. We're looking at what bone on bone really means. And whether exercise is a hindrance or a help for your aching joints.
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10: We've already had a detailed weather forecast from the one and only Jenny Woodward. She had to do it early because she's got to get out to the Ekka in time for the 7 o'clock news tonight. But we do know that these clear conditions and these westerly winds will continue into tonight. They should be starting to ease off. If not now, then soon. But we have had 15 to 20 k westerlies this afternoon. Tomorrow, partly cloudy. There's an ever so slight chance of a shower tomorrow, but it wouldn't be until late tomorrow afternoon or evening. And we should just have light winds all day. That's continuing into Thursday, although southeasterlies will pick up on Thursday. We'll be back to completely fine days. Overnight tonight, we're getting down to 9 degrees on the Gold Coast and a top tomorrow again of 24 degrees. Hello to Graham, Katie and Bev. All of you were trying to solve the twister just before 5 o'clock, which we managed to do with Stuart from Southport when he knew it was an icicle. But Graham was playing along on the text line thinking it was a glacier, which probably wasn't a bad guess, actually. Katie thought it was an avalanche and Bev thought it was a shadow. Now, I have to remind you, you cannot win the twister on the text line. You've always got to play 1300 903 917. Counting down to see who will be the average Gold Coaster this census night.

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0: Tonight's the night. Census night. Everyone counts is the tagline usually for the Australian Bureau of Statistics' five-yearly look at who you are, where you live, what you do, how much you earn, where you came from. So many questions to answer tonight. I was thinking back to 10 years ago and how much our city has changed in that time, of course. But the average Gold Coaster during the 2016 census data was, well, pretty much a woman by the name of Davina from Currumbin. At the time, I'd put the call out on ABC Gold Coast to find the average Gold Coaster, which 10 years ago was a 39-year-old woman married with 1.8 children. We accepted two, earning a total of, or earning part of the total household income of $1,400 a week, with a couple of cars parked in the garage. And Davina was ticking every box back then.
2: You can see a lot. You can see where they got the average from, because you can see it everywhere on the Gold Coast when you know, you walk around this beautiful place. A lot of women do tick those boxes that I am.
3: I want to ask you, Davina, because we've joked about this, but, you know, most of our lives we're encouraged to be anything but average, you know, to be your best, to, you know, be a high achiever in this and to do well in that sport and whatever. What do you think this says about being average?
2: Well, I sort of was brought up to be comfortable in my own skin, so I'm happy who I am. And if that's an average female on the Gold Coast, that's fine, because I'm really content. I think where we live is paradise. I wouldn't say, in my eyes, I'm not really average, because look where we live. We moved over from the Northern Territory five years ago. The Gold Coast to us is, and being average on the Gold Coast is a bit of a buzz, really.
0: Being average on the Gold Coast is awesome, according to Davina. Now, that was 10 years ago. She was an average Gold Coaster. So who will be contentedly average in 2026, well, tonight will tell us. Terry Hull is an emeritus professor in demography at the Australian National University. Hi to you, Terry.
4: Hi.
0: First of all, the one thing that I think we never get from a census is that kind of thing, you know, how people feel, who they actually are. What do you make of hearing that someone's contentedly average, Terry?
4: Oh, I think that people use the term average in common as if it was a condemnation, but it's actually what we work out in demography. We spend all of our time working on averages and also distributions, either end of the average too.
0: Yeah, okay. Look, I remember, you know, growing up, census night had this real feel about it. You know, you're doing your bit for the country, you know, everyone counts. But there's been a growing sentiment of fear around how much data we share, coupled, I think, possibly with the post-COVID attitude to, you know, something that's mandated, a government mandate, you must answer these questions. Do you think, Terry, that that will impact how people answer the census tonight?
4: Well, it may, but I think those people who are afraid of that sort of thing have to remember that the census belongs to us. It doesn't belong to the government. It's our information. The government, we contract to collect it and to keep it safe. And so by filling in the census, you're making sure that your community and even your household is subject to the best possible data, that is truth, not the Donald Trump truth, but the truth of the statistics that we gather together to collect. And I noticed that a lot of people I've been talking to today are talking about having census parties tonight.
0: Oh, really?
4: They're all going to sit around the computer and fill in the different questions about the for each of the members of their household. And I've also noticed there's a large number of children who want to be involved in that. So I can only encourage that.
0: Yeah, tonight's the night. You're also encouraging people to answer yes around the question of, will you release your data in 99 years' time? What's that question about?
4: Well, that question comes from a very strange history in Australia of destroying census data. In the United States and the UK, census data is kept and then released after a period of time. In the US, it's 72 years. In the UK, it's about a century. And the information is then available with all the names of the people attached to their information. Now, what Australia has done is they strip off the names and identification information, and they only release tables that have been collected from the census data. This goes back to the 19th century, when the census data was all kept in a huge building in Sydney that was called the Garden Palace. And the census data was stored in the basement, but the palace burned down. Everything was destroyed. And having destroyed all the census data from the colonies at Federation, it seems that many of the politicians thought, we should make this a policy. We'll just always destroy the census data.
0: Really? Is that where that comes from? I'm amazed. I never knew that. So hang on a minute. We do believe the data to be de-identified. So if we opt in, which we've been able to do now, I think since 2001, to have our records saved and released after 99 years, do they still de-identify the data?
4: If we opt in, the data that is processed between now and 99 years from now is always de-identified. So anything we do with the data from 2026, between now and 2126, will be not released. The names will not be released. However, if we opt in after 99 years, the data will be available for our descendants to look at what our lives were like today. And that's why a lot of people want to have their data preserved.
0: Yeah. And you're obviously saying you should tick yes, you want people to do that. How we live today, I mean, this is the thing. So, you know, you heard Davina just before. I'd put this call out. I was working on breakfast at the time and all the data had come out and here was this average Gold Coaster. And I thought, who's average out there? And Davina just ticked all these boxes. Within 5 years, of course, a lot of things were the same, but other things were a little bit different. So I'm going to just going to have a look at the, sort of some of the quick stats from 2021. So 5 years ago, it was still a 39-year-old female married with 1.8 children, but they were earning more, $1,700 a week in the family income. The mortgage was the same, which I thought was interesting, Terry, $1,950 a month, both in 2016 and 2021. But here's the thing I think could be different, and I'm interested to know what you think will be different. Weekly rent 10 years ago was on average as a median $390. Then 5 years later, it went up $60 to $450. Now, we don't obviously have the ABS data from the census yet, but just last month, I think it was, we had PropTrack saying that we were now the most expensive place to rent in the country, a median of $890. That's almost a doubling in rent. What do you think tonight's census is going to say about rents, not just here, but around the country, Terry?
4: Well, of course, the census will collect the same sort of data that the various landlords report. So you wouldn't expect that there would be much difference from the data you get today on all sorts of other things. Just as the data in the census about chronic diseases or ethnicity and all those sorts of things, we do have other sources for the data, but none of those sources has the characteristics of the census of including everybody, because the census is compulsory. Compulsory because we all agreed in 1905 to have a compulsory census every 5 years or every 10 years at that time. And what the value of that is to show not how the average person is, but how unique every person is. And what you'll find, even with Divina in the Gold Coast there, the average person is different from everybody else.
3: Yeah.
4: And what you get is, in the census, you can see the fine grains of different aspects of people's lives. In this year's census, we're going to have questions about sexuality. And that's something a lot of people have been talking about. And I'm looking forward to seeing those results, because we don't have that fine-grained data on sexuality. And while I don't agree with the way the census frames the question, I do think that that kind of information is important for people's identity and also for all the sorts of services that we need to provide in the community for people with different needs.
0: Which is the other point of the census. Spoken like a true demographer, Emeritus Professor in Demography at ANU. Terry Hull, thanks for joining me on ABC Gold Coast.
4: Thanks a lot. It's been great. Thanks.
0: The Accidental Census Anthem from Rod Stewart.
1: 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Traffic.
0: How are those roads, Brad?
5: At the moment, Burns, still got the breakdown at Tugan Crumpin Road, eastbound in the shoulder before the Gold Coast Highway. We had a breakdown on the M1 northbound in the shoulder after the Wowper Road at Pippamar. That's all being cleared. The M1 southbound is under speed between Coomera, Helensvale and Gave, and the run out of Brisbane is slow between Admiral Plains and Springwood, and also northbound is slow between Logan Home and Slacks Creek. Looks like we're going to crash southbound around Springwood at the moment, so that's why it's heavy through there in the left shoulder just after Rochdale Road, so crews attending there. Computer Street, still busy both ways through Varsity Lakes and Clear on the Waters. Gold Coast Highway both ways, still busy around Severs Paradise and Thomas Drive eastbound through Chevron Island. Smith Street slow from Alston Avenue through to the M1, and Brisbane Road still stops up both ways, mainly around Pine Ridge Road. I'm Brad from ATN, back after 5:30 at 91.7 ABC Gold Coast.
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1: Hi, this is Trevor Jackson. On Breakfast Tomorrow, you'll hear local news, local weather and local stories. And of course, we'll keep you across all the big stories from around the country and the world. 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
0: And of course, Trevor having a well-deserved break just for a couple of weeks. He'll be back next week. But Tom Forbes waking up with you from 5. You're with Bern Young now. We got the weather from Jenny earlier. She's got to get out to the Ekka. The Gold Coast, set to become Australia's home of triathlon, the launch of a new national training and performance facility in Miami today. The partnership between Oz Triathlon and the City of Gold Coast, the centre will become a national hub for elite performance and athlete development. Oz Triathlon CEO Tim Harradine says the Gold Coast is the perfect place to build the centre ahead of the 2032 Games. And he's been telling Emma Hannigan why.
6: Aside from it being a traditional home and a traditional place of success for triathlon in Australia, the access to these types of facilities and the first-class areas for riding, running and all of the coaching support and performance support that exists on the Gold Coast was a perfect infrastructure for us to build this academy and our home and high-performance hub for Oz Triathlon moving forward.
7: Is this a process that you've been working on for years to try and get those different elements in place in order to be able to open the hub here, or do you just happen to have a lot of good facilities here?
6: So there are fantastic facilities on the Gold Coast. Being on the southern end gives us access to wonderful cycling into the hinterland and into northern New South Wales, but predominantly the process that we've been on, the journey, has been post-Paris Olympics and Paralympics. We've been working with all of the partners to build this since then. We've renewed our strategy, we've rebuilt our high-performance team, and we've wanted to make sure that we could provide the world's best support for our athletes and coaches, which is what we've delivered today.
7: So we did hear from one of the coaches that triathlon hasn't had an Australian home. What difference will this make to the young athletes coming through?
6: It just gives you the sense of home, that place where you know every day you've got people around you that are supporting you, that you're comfortable in that environment. You're not packing the back of your car to go to training, and it is a truly high-performance training environment. We want these athletes focused on becoming their very best selves as people and as triathletes and seeing world-class success. They need to be prepared, and there's a lot for them to do to understand what it takes to travel the world and race. It seems very fun and all of the great things sitting in Spanish coffee shops, but it's not about that. It's hard. They're alone a lot. They're with their people a lot, and there's a lot of travel, and moving bikes around the world is very challenging. So preparing athletes for that is a journey, and that's what this academy brings.
7: What is it that motivates people to take on not one sport but three sports to the highest level? Do triathletes have a different mindset?
6: I think all elite athletes have a different mindset, really, but the variety in triathlon is exciting. And the world-class racing at the moment, there's not much better out there. It is very fast, and it is very action-packed. And watching some of our athletes compete against the world's best is quite mind-blowing. To see how fast they can actually swim, ride, and run all together. You watch the world's best run the 5,000 metre on the track, or road races for 10,000 metres and marathons, and these guys are absolutely ripping it off the bike and after a swim. So it's incredible that you can do a race called a sprint in 40-50 minutes.
7: So how does Australia rank in terms of triathlon globally?
6: We're up there. We've got one of the top three world's best Paralympic programs, and our Olympic program's really rising again. So we had a number of world champions last year, including Matt Hauser. We also had the under 23 women's world champion, Rochelle Hill. So we've got some exciting futures coming through, and our talent is there. And that's why we needed this type of environment to support the development of those great athletes. So while we had a fantastic event in Wollongong at the 2025 World Championships last year, we're going to see how we stack up in 2026, but it's about building for 27 into 28 for the LA Games. We want to see a marked improvement from Paris leading into world's best team in 2032.
0: That's Oz Triathlon CEO Tim Harradine speaking there to the ABC's Emma Hannigan. Something like 20 athletes, all of them younger than 23, will be based at this new hub at Miami, with the academy, of course, designed to give these young triathletes the very best possible chance of Olympic and Paralympic success, both at Brisbane 2032, but as you were just hearing, LA 2028 before that. I wonder how their knees and hips and other joints are going. We're talking osteoarthritis and the best way to exercise with this common form of arthritis. We'll do that when we feel the burn after 5:30.
8: ABC News. Good afternoon. I'm Jessica van Vonderen. The Federal Treasurer says an interest rate pause is exactly what cash-strapped Australian families needed. The Reserve Bank has kept the official cash rate at 4.35% after its latest policy meeting. It was widely expected by economists and comes amid a cooling housing market and rising unemployment. Jim Chalmers has told Parliament, despite stubborn inflation, it provides some respite.
9: This will come as a relief to Australians with a mortgage. It is a welcome decision at a time of heightened uncertainty in the world and persistent pressures at home as well.
8: A frustrated patient has gate-crashed a media event in Mackay in North Queensland, where the Premier was announcing details of a major hospital upgrade. Here's state political reporter Laura Lavelle.
10: Premier David Crisafulli and a contingent of political colleagues arrived in Mackay to unveil the master plan for the base hospital expansion. The government won't reveal the cost to deliver 128 new beds and expand maternity services, a helipad and a car park, as it's currently in discussion for tenders. But his press conference was unexpectedly interrupted by a patient who says she had to wait half an hour for a wound dressing because staff were so busy.
11: The staff are so hammered and so flat out. They are giving care from the heart, but you can see the anguish in their face.
10: The Premier thanked her for her comments. Federal authorities will provide an emergency vaccine to protect captive native birds from the worsening avian flu outbreak. Here's political reporter Jack Mackay.
12: Last week, authorities confirmed the first mass mortality event involving Australian wildlife. The vaccine is expected to be rolled out in the coming weeks, with the states and territories to focus on priority bird species in captivity. Federal Environment Minister Murray Watt says it's difficult to vaccinate birds in the wild.
13: Where it's possible to vaccinate wild birds, we will do so, but the priority here is to vaccinate birds that are in captivity.
12: Dozens of wild birds have already contracted the virus, and the government has warned more mass mortality events are likely.
10: Brisbane River ferry services face more disruptions, with the Maritime Union announcing a series of rolling stoppages. Members will take protected industrial action on Saturday afternoon, and there'll be two separate walkouts next Monday. It comes amid a pay dispute with the company that runs the CityCat and Cross River fleets. Australia and Vietnam have signed a series of sweeping diplomatic pacts. It follows a meeting in Canberra today between Prime Minister Anthony Albanese and Vietnam's President Tho Lam. The ABC's foreign affairs reporter Stephen Jedgett says trade was a key component.
14: First, a joint statement on economic resilience. This is similar to some of the agreements that the government has signed with other countries in Southeast Asia and North Asia before, particularly when the fuel crisis looked at its most acute earlier this year. Now, there are no binding commitments, best as I can tell, but both countries say in the event of disruptions, they're going to consult with each other and do everything possible to keep the flow of essential goods between the two countries. There's also a joint vision statement on defence and security cooperation, along with a host of other pacts on economic cooperation.
10: In the AFL, Brisbane Lions young gun Daniel Annable is relishing being back in the seniors after a disrupted debut season. The 18-year-old midfielder lined up against Hawthorn last Friday after a four-month shoulder injury layoff. But the two-gamer faces a fight to keep his spot in the star-studded side. Annable says he's keen to be part of the club's premiership defence.
15: That'd be unreal if that could happen, but we've got a couple more games to win and, it's not going to be easy to get there and I know my spot, it's probably not there just yet, so I've got to keep working, put my head down and I'll just do whatever I can for the team.
10: On the markets, the ASX 200 gained 18 points today to close at 9,251. The Aussie dollar is worth 70.53 US cents. Queensland's weather, scattered showers developing tomorrow across the southern inland, the southeast and central regions, mostly fine elsewhere. Brisbane 10 to 25 degrees, Ipswich 4 to 25, the Gold Coast 9 to 24. And I'll have more news at 7 o'clock on ABC TV. Hope you can join me then.
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0: Thanks very much, Jess. Yeah, we'll catch you and Jenny Woodward. She'll be at the Ecker from 7 o'clock tonight. Now tell me, are your knees, your hips or other joints giving you grief? Stay with me. Feel the Burn, your weekly health and fitness session is almost here and we're checking the scans. We're looking at what bone on bone really means and asking, is exercise a hindrance or a help for those aching joints of yours? Stay with me. And getting the latest on the roads in just a moment too.
17: Hello there, Sinead Mangan coming up with Australia-wide. The federal government announces vaccinations to protect at-risk native species in captivity from H5 bird flu, with more on that. And we head to Central Victoria, where a prisoner reading program is improving literacy skills, giving inmates a better chance at employment after they're released.
18: Now we're working on stuff that's actually going to change my future when I get released in a year and a half or something. Get off the tools and be able to read the computer instead of just asking someone else to read it.
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0: Checking the roads. Hello, Brad.
5: Yeah, very good afternoon, Byrne. Heavy out of Brisbane at the moment. The M1 southbound between Eight Mile Plains and Springwood with a crash in the left shoulder after Rochedale Road. So crews still getting that cleared. Northbound's a little slow generally around Slacks Creek as well. So a bit of a late build-up for that northbound journey. The M1 southbound busy between Helens Vale and Gavin. So still stop-start approaching Smith Street. Still got that breakdown. Chugan at Chugan Crumber Road eastbound in the shoulder before the Gold Coast Highway waiting to be towed. Bermuda Street southbound are slow through Varsity Lakes and around Clear Island Waters from Hooker Boulevard and the Gold Coast Highway. Still busy around Broad Beach and Surfers Paradise and still quite heavy on Smith Street from Olsen Avenue through to M1, but settling down on Brisbane Road and gradually getting lighter between Bigger Waters and Arundel. A good run around Discovery Drive and Helens Vale. And light conditions on Goody Drive westbound through Carrara. A little bit busy around Merrimack just getting onto the M1. I'm Brad from ATM. More details before 6 on 91.7 ABC Gold Coast.
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0: right up there with the finest Australian music, the Triffids. And Wide Open Road. It's 19 to 6. You're on Drive with Bern Young, 91.7 ABC Gold Coast. Speaking of Oz music, well, if you were looking forward to seeing Rose Tattoo on the Gold Coast in a few months' time, they were due to be playing the Miami Marquetta in October, but I don't know if you heard this, they had to cancel one of their shows over the weekend over in Perth, and now they have announced, Rose Tattoo say they are calling off the entire tour. They were meant to be going over to Europe as well. They're calling that off. Everything has to stop, and that's because Angry Anderson is currently in hospital, the band says. All they're saying is it's due to a medical issue. They say, we're absolutely devastated that we cannot continue this tour and share these remaining shows with you. They are asking fans to respect Angry Anderson and his family's privacy. And they've said that any tickets that had already been sold for their shows can be returned at the respective point of purchase. They said, thank you for your understanding, your love, and your incredible support. We know nothing more of why Angry Anderson is in hospital or what he's facing, but they have completely called off the tour. They weren't due here on the Gold Coast until October, so whatever it is clearly isn't something that they think is going to be a quick fix. And Rose Tattoo completely cancelling all of their tours for what was meant to be their final tour.
1: Okay, everyone, let's go. And 1, 2, 3, and 4. Good job. 5, 6, 7. You feel that? Go, keep going.
0: All right, I want you to think about your circle of friends. Might depend a little bit on how old you are. But how many of them are either recovering from a hip or knee replacement or are talking about getting that surgery? And maybe this is you too. How are your joints going? As we exercise today, I wonder, are we wearing out our joints? Associate Dean of Clinical Services at Bond Uni and exercise physiologist, Neil Chapman, hello.
2: Hi, Bern. I reckon in my circle of friends, there's plenty. I know a lot of ex-footy players and we're young.
0: Yeah.
2: And you know, we're complaining about creaky knees and sore knees and whatnot.
0: Sore knees and off to the surgeon to see what can be done. Now, again, all advice that we talk about here is general in nature. You have to get proper medical advice, particularly around osteoarthritis. Can you tell me what is that? That's the most common form of arthritis, isn't it?
2: It is. So osteoarthritis is really a whole joint condition. So it involves the cartilage, the bone, the lining tissues, the muscles, the nervous system. So what's really interesting is when we think about osteoarthritis, we just think about the joint and the bone. And often you'll hear people sort of go, oh, you know, my knees, they're bone on bone. And it's not technically correct. So it is about the whole joint and the health of the whole joint itself.
0: Okay, so then why would people think it's bone on bone? Is that just because of the noise it's making?
2: Well, I think it's a bit of an urban myth or something that we just come to accept because we hear it so often. You know, it's interesting. I have patients come into the clinic and they say, oh, I've seen my surgeon, and surgeons looked at the scans and the scans say, oh, it's bone on bone. And you know, that's partly true, and it's sort of partly not, like maybe a bit of a misinterpretation of what the surgeon has sort of said. But you know, it is interesting to sort of consider that when we think about those scans, that the scan doesn't show you the whole picture. And I think that's probably a point I want to sort of reinforce here, is that, you know, just because your scans say one thing doesn't mean that it's all doom and gloom and you're headed for surgery straight away.
0: Okay. Well, let's talk about exercise because, you know, one of the, and we try to bust a few myths here. One of the myths is that running and real impact kind of exercise will destroy your joints, your knees in particular. You know, so is that a myth?
2: Yeah, so I think it's a real common one. And again, the first thing to say is that running isn't for everybody, okay? That's the first thing, particularly when you've got a flare-up or if you don't have the strength or if you're just trying to get into running, we've got to get into things gradually, as we keep saying each week. So you've got to build up that tolerance. But the evidence doesn't support the blanket claim that recreational running will inevitably cause knee osteoarthritis or accelerate it. A paper in 2023, so reasonably recently, found that short-term running was not associated with worsening patient-reported symptoms or the scan, you know, how bad your scans are for knee osteoarthritis. And it actually, that running may have a protective association with general knee pain. So not talking about the wear and tear here, it's about the experience and the pain, because often that's the biggest thing that triggers people to go and see their GP and then get that referral onto the surgeon.
0: Because one of the things, and I discovered this for myself, I'll just call them dodgy knees. I've never had an osteoarthritis, you know, diagnosis, but you know, from the age of 8, I was starting to see, you know, physios and the like for knees. And Mum, if you're listening, I still blame you for my knees, but thank you. You also gave me my speaking voice, so that gave me my job. So the one thing I found when I started running properly again was that it improved my knee pain, because I think I was building up the muscles. So weak, and my knees seem to make it hard to even build those muscles. I've got a misplaced kneecap. So it was really hard to build up muscles, but muscles support the joint, right?
2: Yeah, absolutely. And that's a really great point that you made. So I'm going to assume, knowing you, and because you're very sensible, you built up your running. You didn't just go out and run 15
0: Ks. Oh my God, absolutely. Yeah. In fact, I did the walk run for like 1 minute, 3 minutes, 2 minutes, whatever we were doing. No, I didn't even run straight away.
2: Which is absolutely perfect. So I think you're a great example of the fact that impact isn't one uniform danger. You know, running on the road or running consistently like that is not going to hurt everybody. You know, everybody's response will be somewhat individual. It depends on your current capacity, depends on your symptoms, and how much tolerance you've built up. But that pain is often the thing that we measure or we think about when we say, have I done too much? Am I doing enough? But it is a great way to build up the muscles which support the joints, because remember, our muscles cross over joints and do provide some support to those joints. So the more functional and the stronger they are, the better off you'll be. And probably that pain experience will be a little bit lower because you're able to do more before that pain kicks in.
0: Yes. I guess pain's a bit like a signal to say, hey, you know, is something wrong here? So, I mean, and this might be very personal, but how much pain is acceptable, Neil?
2: Yeah, look, I think it's very individual. We hear people talk about, you know, I can tolerate this amount of pain, and it is very specific to different people, and it's really complex and complicated. But often we hear people say, oh, just push through, burn, you know, rub some dirt on it, it'll be fine. But and then you have other people who say, oh, you should never exercise with pain. And I think that the fair thing to say there is that neither slogan is really good enough. So mild discomfort that settles and leaves the person functioning normal the next day. So, you know, you get a little bit of discomfort at the time, maybe a little bit afterwards. You wake up the next morning and you're like, oh, actually, I'm feeling good. That's a way of like a personal check-in to say, was that too much yesterday? If you wake up and you're okay, that was probably okay. If you wake up the next morning and you're still sore, or maybe that joint is red or it's hot or it's swollen, that's a trigger for you to say, look, yesterday was a little bit too much. And yes, that's the time to take a little bit of time to rest and make sure that you're getting over that before you move back into your exercise. So just to reinforce there that if pain is clearly worse for more than one day, if that swelling increases or what you're able to do day-to-day decreases, you need to reduce the dose of your exercise.
0: Yeah, but what about stopping altogether? And this is another problem within itself, isn't it? If people say, oh, I've hurt my knees, I'm just not going to do any exercise this whole week. Where does stopping create its own problem?
2: Yeah, I think that's such a good point, a really good question, that often we will just say rest is the thing. And you know, increasingly in health, we're saying maybe rest isn't the best thing long term. So what we risk is if you stop doing your exercise and you reduce the amount that you're doing day to day. So maybe you, instead of taking the stairs because it's getting a little painful, you start taking the lift. You'll lose that capacity, and we want to maintain your function as much as possible. So it comes back to that old saying, if you don't use it, you lose it. So, you know, we need to find a really good balance. And I kind of think about things like, it sounds silly, but think about like a traffic light system. So, you know, you're green for go. So you're feeling great. You're able to tolerate the exercise. Keep doing what you're doing. Your isn't the best thing long term. So what we risk is if you stop doing your exercise and you reduce the amount that you're doing day to day. So maybe you, instead of taking the stairs because it's getting a little painful, you start taking the lift. You'll lose that capacity. And we want to maintain your function as much as possible. So it comes back to that old saying, if you don't use it, you lose it. So, you know, we need to find a really good balance. And I kind of think about things like, it sounds silly, but think about like a traffic light system. So, you know, you're green for go. So you're feeling great. You're able to tolerate the exercise. Keep doing what you're doing. You're able to manage those symptoms. An amber light or a yellow light could be a lasting flare up. So some

0: build them back up again. And then a red light situation is an acute or unusual symptom that sort of is pushing you to go back to your GP, go back to your surgeon to say, there's something not quite right here. So again, I wouldn't be advocating for complete and utter rest, because I don't think that sort of long term that's going to be in your best interests. But there are times where you'll need to pause, just take stock, have a little bit of a rest, be kind to yourself and your body, and then get back into it. So just listen to your body. We say that a lot, don't we? Listen
1: we
0: to
1: do.
0: Your body.
1: Yeah. This is Feel the Burn on ABC Gold Coast. My name's Bern Young. Neil Chapman is with you. He's an exercise physiologist and Associate Dean of Clinical Services at Bond Uni. And we're looking at whether exercising is wearing out our joints, which is one myth, in fact. And we're looking at osteoarthritis in particular. So another myth would be, if I exercise correctly, I do everything that I'm told to do, I can avoid surgery. What do we know about that?
0: So it's a bit of a myth, right? So I think that what's really important here is to say that exercise is great. It helps you to maintain function. It helps you to maintain your overall health. And again, we say that exercise is systemic. It's helping all different parts, right? So what's really cool and interesting from my perspective as an exercise physiologist is that the Australian standards around osteoarthritis recommend considering surgical assessment and thinking about surgery once you've tried the exercise and you've found that the exercise is not working as well as it used to. So inevitably, we're going to have to see the surgeon at some point, but give the exercise a go and let the exercise work for as long as it can until it's not working as well anymore, then you'll need to go and get that surgery. So I think it's really important to sort of say that we need to tailor the load that we're trying to exercise. And again, I would push you to your exercise physiologist or your physiotherapist as two examples about people who can give you very specific exercise and help you navigate this. Because as we talked about, knees can be painful, hips can be painful. Pain is a really complex thing. Knowing what to start, how much to do is a really challenging thing to do. So get the best advice that you can. Go see your GP in the first instance, and they can refer you on to your EP or your physio to get the right information at the right time. But again, I think it would be unreasonable of me to say, as a clinical exercise physiologist, that exercise is going to, if you do the right exercise, you'll never have to have that surgery. It's not realistic.
1: Yeah. And is there an inevitable decline in our joints as we age, even if you don't get to the osteoarthritis and you don't have to have any kind of hip or knee replacement? Is there an inevitable decline that we should manage and think about when we're exercising into our older years?
0: Yeah, absolutely. And it is about maintaining function. So we can't stop the decline. We can't cease that entirely. But what we can do is we can slow that decline by being active, by doing our exercise, by being social, by all of those sorts of things to stay healthy. But inevitably, as we age, as with anything, we're not, what was the movie, Benjamin Button? We're not Benjamin Button, unfortunately. That'd be an interesting situation. But so there is the inevitable decline, but we can slow that decline down by being physically active and being mobile and energetic.
1: Well, my knees are still working for now, and I'm going to exercise to keep them that way as much as I can. Neil Chapman, exercise physiologist, Associate Dean of Clinical Services at Bond Uni. Thanks so much for feeling the burn with me today.
0: Thanks, Bern. It's always a pleasure.
2: Hello, Samantha Donovan here on PM at 6:05. Interest rates on hold, but the Reserve Bank governor warns a rise will be necessary if inflation doesn't come down. Also, the Victorian Premier plans to ban suppression orders that hide the identity of convicted rapists, and the huge task of conducting tonight's national census.
3: But I'll be contacting people who are homeless, people in prisons, people in aged care centres and remote communities. The Australian Bureau of Statistics has been doing this since 1911, so it has a huge amount of experience about how to get as many people as possible.
2: That's PM just after the 6 o'clock news.
1: And the 6 o'clock news, only 4 minutes away now. I'll check the roads one more time for you before then.

0: singing our way up to the 6 o'clock news and One Love. Let's see if we're feeling all right on those roads.
1: 91.7 ABC Gold Coast. Traffic.
0: One last look at the roads. How are they looking, Brad?
2: Well, better news, Boone. That crash out of Brisbane has been cleared on the M1 southbound after Rochdale Road at Springwood. It was on the left shoulder. We did see delays back to Gateway Motorway, so a little bit of backlog through there, but thinning out quite well. The M1 northbound, easy through Slacks Creek as well. I think we had a few onlookers. And southbound is just under speed now through Gaben. Looking good on Bermuda Street through Vice Lakes and easy southbound through Clear Island Waters. Still a little bit stop-start. Gold Coast Highway around Broadbeach. No delays around Surfers Paradise. And Smith Street outbound looking much better from Olsen Avenue right through to CMY, no delays on Brisbane Road. I'm Brad from ATN. That's latest traffic, 91.7 ABC Gold Coast.
0: Thanks very much, Brad. We're heading for a low tonight of 9 degrees on this very clear Tuesday evening. We're currently on 21 degrees at the airport, but it's feeling a bit colder than that. Feels more like 15 or 16 degrees right now. Gorgeous day ahead, although we might see a late shower, they say, tomorrow, arvo.
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0: ABC News. Good evening, I'm Michael Bausch. The head of the Reserve Bank has warned that interest rates could still go up before they come down. That's despite the board's decision to keep the current level of 4.35%, as Jasper Wells reports.
1: RBA Governor Michelle Bullock has not ruled out future hikes to the interest rate late this year. The Reserve Bank has lifted rates three times this year to battle inflation and said it takes time to see the impact on prices. Skyrocketing petrol costs from the war in the Middle East pushed up already high prices in Australia's economy, but consumer prices have shown recent signs of easing. Ms. Bullock said the board did not discuss the option of a rates cut today. They'll be meeting again in September.
0: The federal government's hopes of striking a breakthrough deal on its sports gambling reforms have hit a hurdle. Labor wants a partial ban on betting ads and is considering a clampdown on inducements like bonus bets. But it doesn't have the numbers in the Senate. Prime Minister Anthony Albanese yesterday indicated an agreement could be close. However, today's coalition party room heard several MPs demand

0: demand much tougher action. Tech giant Meta has been caught out erasing crucial files in its multi-million dollar courtroom showdown with Australian billionaire Andrew Forrest. Blake Cagey reports.
1: Mr. Forrest is suing Meta, asking a US federal court in Silicon Valley to hold the company accountable for scam ads using his likeness without permission. A California judge has found Meta destroyed evidence relating to the case, resulting in prejudice to Mr. Forrest, including the ads shown to scam victims online. It comes after the Fortescue chairman moved for sanctions against Meta on the basis of spoliation of evidence. In a statement, Mr. Forrest claimed vindication and lashed out at Meta, accusing the company of being a corporate bully.
0: Australia has secured a landmark agricultural export deal with Vietnam. It'll open up the country's lucrative commercial food market to products including Australian game meat. Prime Minister Anthony Albanese finalised the trade pact during talks in Canberra today with Vietnam's visiting President Tho Lam. He says both countries have mutual interests.
2: At a time when the world is becoming more uncertain, resilient supply chains matter more than ever. Whether it's food, energy, or critical goods, both our countries have an interest in keeping trade open and reliable.
0: US President Donald Trump has signed a highly controversial executive order calling for a major reduction in the number of recommended childhood vaccinations across America. The BBC's Danny Aberhard reports.
3: President Trump wants to reduce the number of immunizations a child routinely receives without input from their parents. It's unclear how much his recommendation will change practice. It's states who decide what shots are needed to attend school, not the US federal government. There's been pushback from the medical community too. The president of the American Academy of Pediatrics called the order disheartening and dangerous. The Trump administration has long pushed a discredited link between MMR vaccines and autism, but multiple studies have found no connection.
0: To sport now, in Brisbane, Broncos centre Katoni Staggs says they're determined to restore some pride from their dismal NRL season. The reigning premiers have slumped to second last on the ladder, losing 11 of their past 12 games. They face a tough test against the high-flying Warriors at Lang Park on Saturday. Staggs says it's important that departing stars finish on a winning note.
4: We've got four more games left and, you know, we've got players that ain't going to be with us next year and we want to send them off on a high. And, you know, Renault's retiring, Payne's leaving, and we're going to do that everything we can to get the wins for them, and we'd love to be playing for another grand final, but, you know, we've still got other things to do.
0: Meantime, the Lions are gearing up for Saturday's high-stakes Q clash at the Gabba. The AFL reigning premiers are fourth on the ladder. They'll secure a finals double chance if they close out the regular season with back-to-back wins over the Gold Coast and Collingwood. The weather for Queensland: scattered showers developing tomorrow across the southern inland, the southeast and central regions. Mostly fine elsewhere, some morning fog in the east between Proserpine and Innisfail. Frost about the Darling Downs, Granite Belt and South Burnett. Brisbane, 10 to 25. Fine for the southeast on Thursday, mostly fine for Friday. A shower or two around on Saturday. On Moreton Bay, westerly winds easing to 10 knots this evening. 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
5: Good evening and welcome to PM. I'm Samantha Donovan, coming to you from the lands of the Wurundjeri people of the Kulin Nation in Melbourne. Tonight, interest rates on hold, but the Reserve Bank Governor warns a rise will be necessary if inflation doesn't come down. Also, the Victorian Premier plans to ban suppression orders that hide the identity of convicted rapists, and the huge task of conducting tonight's national census.
6: They'll be contacting people who are homeless, people in prisons, people in aged care centres, in remote communities. The Australian Bureau of Statistics has been doing this since 1911, so it has a huge amount of experience about how to get as many people as possible.
5: First this evening, the Reserve Bank has decided to leave interest rates on hold today, but the governor is warning inflation is still too high, and if it doesn't come down, another rate rise is inevitable. Oliver Gordon reports.
7: The Reserve Bank expects inflation to be back in the target range by next year.
8: The board therefore decided to leave the cash rate target unchanged at this meeting to allow more time to assess whether the economy is evolving as expected.
7: Reserve Bank Governor Michelle Bullock has already raised the cash rate three times this year and says if its forecasts are off, another is on the cards.
8: So we're not ruling that out, but we're saying we want to get a bit more information to confirm whether or not we still seem to be on that path.
7: Governor Bullock says the country's cooling property market is being considered by the board because it may have flow-on effects.
8: But it's not the main game. And before anyone asks, no, the board did not discuss an interest rate cut at this meeting. It only discussed a raise and a stay.
7: Michelle Bullock was also asked what impact artificial intelligence was having on the Australian economy.
8: There is a bit of a shortage of construction resources, construction workers in particular. There is some evidence that perhaps they're being drawn away from residential, non-residential construction into data centre sort of construction. So yes, that is a concern that there's already an area which is under pressure, and it's under more pressure because of data centre investment in Australia.
7: Treasurer Jim Chalmers has labelled the RBA's decision to hold rates a relief for Australians with a mortgage, but has conceded the ongoing conflict in the Middle East is still putting upward pressure on prices.
9: And it's weighing on growth around the world and in our own economy as well. Now, we did already have an inflation challenge in our economy, but the conflict is making that harder. And that's why, from an economic point of view, a proper, enduring end to this war cannot come soon enough. We desperately need to see an end to this war in the Middle East.
7: The Reserve Bank is in a tough position. Inflation is slowing down, but not quickly enough. Dr. Leonora Reese is Associate Professor in Economics at Queensland University of Technology.
10: So what we're hearing from the Reserve Bank is that they're tightening monetary policy, but they don't want to do it too quickly. They want to allow a little bit of breathing space in between those cash rate increases to watch and see how it flows through the economy.
7: Dr. Reese says Governor Bullock's comments show the RBA is now fully factoring the impact of AI, particularly when it comes to the building of data centres.
10: We know the construction sector is already under a lot of pressure for demand for those inputs. So the construction of AI data centres is going to add to that demand. It also adds to demand for semiconductors and other types of technology that's needed in AI. So it's quite interesting and quite clear now that the Reserve Bank is now monitoring and watching what's happening with AI, because that could prove to be a big part of, you know, the demand story.
7: Meanwhile, economists at ANZ have taken the knife to their housing price forecasts. Economist Madeline Dunk says the bank now expects deeper declines this year and next.
11: Here we're now expecting that capital city housing prices will fall 4.3% this year and 3.4% next year. So that's a little softer than what we had in our last forecasts from June.
7: The report, which was released before the announcement of a rate pause, shows the largest peak-to-trough drops are expected in major cities.
11: So far, we have seen that Sydney and Melbourne have recorded the largest housing price declines, and we expect that Sydney housing prices are going to fall about 15% peak-to-trough. Melbourne will be a little less exposed, but still is likely to record roughly a 13% fall.
7: The RBA board's next meeting is in September.
5: Oliver Gordon reporting. Well, it's census night when we fill out the nationwide survey that happens every 5 years. Participation is mandatory for everyone in the country tonight, including visitors. Our responses are collated by the Australian Bureau of Statistics, and that information is then used to help governments identify where services like schools and hospitals are needed and to draw up electoral boundaries. And this year there are some new census questions, which demographers say reflect our changing society. Here's Diana Damjanovic.
12: Millions of households around the country will be filling out their census forms tonight. The nationwide headcount organised by the Australian Bureau of Statistics to collect data on the population, housing and changes in society. Dr. Liz Allen is a demographer from the Australian National University. She says the data is critical for government decision making.
13: So we can look at higher level aggregates and we can drill down to even suburb level data. And that's the power of census. Census is used in a range of business applications and policy decision making. So there's a wide use.
12: If you haven't got your census letter in the mail, don't worry. The census can be completed online in about 10 minutes with your mobile phone number used to identify you and obtain your census number. This year, around 85% of Australians are expected to complete the census on the internet. Tonight, about 30,000 staff and volunteers from the Australian Bureau of Statistics will also be knocking on doors around the country to help people with the survey. The Minister in charge of the census, Andrew Leigh, says they'll be everywhere, from homes to hospitals.
6: So they'll be contacting people who are homeless, people in prisons, people in aged care centres, in remote communities. The Australian Bureau of Statistics has been doing this since 1911, so it has a huge amount of experience about how to get as many people as possible. And, of course, their goal is a response rate of 100%.
12: After much deliberation, there's been some changes to the questions being asked in this year's census. The question about ancestry has been expanded, so people can report up to four different cultural or ethnic backgrounds instead of just two. There's also a question about e-bikes, with the option to specify if you ride one to work, and more questions about gender and sexual orientation. Liz Allen says this reflects a changing society.
14: There's still more work to do, but these questions are vital to understanding the specific needs of people from queer communities and for people beyond the gender binary. It's also important that we keep step with international standards in this regard. We were lagging behind, and it's good to see the inclusion of these items.
12: The census also measures the health of Australians, in particular long-term health conditions. This year, liver disease has been added, a condition which is on the rise in Australia. Liz Allen again.
14: So it stands to reason that as an ageing population, we have the most up-to-date and robust, complete data when it comes to health conditions, so that we understand the needs of the nation and, in particular, where precisely those needs might be.
12: The organisers of this year's census also want to know more about less recognised parts of society, like fly-in, fly-out workers and unpaid carers who look after children and elderly parents. Joanna Cave is the CEO of Carers Australia. She wants unpaid carers to make sure they are counted.
15: We know the last census told us there were 3 million unpaid carers. We think there are more than that because a lot of carers don't recognise themselves as unpaid carers or they underreport.
12: The census has a complicated history with First Nations people. Indigenous Australians were not counted as part of the official national census until 1971. Previous census data shows the number of people identifying as Indigenous Australians increasing by 160,000 between 2016 and 2021. But the current census questions don't differentiate between those who have Indigenous ancestry and those who were born into an Indigenous community. Ian Hamm is the chair of the First Nations Foundation and says this is an element of the census that needs to be looked at.
16: The problem with an average is it doesn't actually speak about anyone because it's an average of everyone. What we might find is that rapid increase in data, and we may well find something like that in this census, and without drilling down just beyond absolute numbers, we're losing a lot of the critical nuances and complexities that we need to understand about different Aboriginal communities.
12: Everyone in Australia tonight is expected to complete the census, even if they're not an Australian citizen. And if you're considering not doing it, you can be fined up to $364 per day.
5: Diana Damjanovic. And if you have any questions about the census, the number for the Census Contact Centre is 1800 181 227. That's 1800 181 227. The website is census.abs.gov.au/help. The Victorian Premier, Ben Carroll, has announced plans to abolish suppression orders protecting the identities of convicted rapists and to make coercive control a standalone criminal offence. The moves come 2 weeks after he took over as leader and as his Labor government struggles in the polls ahead of the November state election. Legal experts and advocates are welcoming the proposed changes but want more done to protect the rights of victims. David Sparks has more.
17: Victorian journalists were infuriated in July when suppression orders blocked the naming of a high-profile businessman convicted of rape. At stake, they argued, was transparency in the justice system and the public's right to know. Today, the Premier Ben Carroll promised to fix the problem if his government is re-elected in November.
18: First and foremost, we are going to stop suppression orders being used to protect convicted rapists. Suppression orders were designed to protect victim survivors, not convicted rapists.
17: The Attorney General, Sonia Kilkenny, says to make the change, the government is introducing legislation to Parliament to amend the Open Courts Act. The man whose identity was protected in July was Ralph Carr, a successful agent to famous entertainers as well as one former AFL star. And in another case, in December, a suppression order was eventually lifted for convicted rapist Tom Silvani, the son of AFL legend Steve Silvani. Associate Professor Jason Boslin from Melbourne University's Law School has been pushing for changes to suppression orders. He welcomes news that the orders will no longer be available to convicted rapists, but he argues that does not go far enough.
19: It seems that it will only apply to people who have been convicted of rape, whereas what I think needs to happen is there needs to be a complete prohibition on the use of suppression orders in rape trials to protect accused even before conviction. So if that's what is being proposed, then I don't think it goes far enough.
17: Suppression orders used during trials to protect the identity of the accused are currently the subject of a review in Victoria, but no decision has been made. So for now, the changes announced only apply to people convicted of rape. Jason Boslin said Victoria appears to have more problems with suppression orders than other states.
19: But certainly we don't seem to see these types of orders being made like we've seen in Silvani and Carr in other jurisdictions. And so that, I think, to some degree sets Victoria apart.
17: Based on the two cases that we know about, they seem to have been used by people with a heck of a lot of money, don't they?
19: They do. And I think that creates a perception, and I'm not saying it's a reality, but it certainly creates a perception amongst the public that certain people are receiving special treatment in the courts. And that, I think, is inherently corrosive to public confidence in the administration of justice.
17: The Premier and Attorney General also announced other proposed measures relating to sexual, domestic and family violence. They introduced a bill today to make coercive control a standalone criminal offence. That's something Queensland and New South Wales have already done, and other jurisdictions are moving in the same direction. Professor Kate Fitzgibbon is an expert on violence against women at Monash University.
20: We've significantly improved our understandings of coercive control in recent years. And what it refers to is the pattern of abusive behaviours that oftentimes an intimate partner, but it can extend out to other family members and relationships, will use against a victim with the purpose of isolating them, dominating them, controlling them, instilling fear, and ultimately kind of wearing away at their very being.
17: She warns that turning coercive control into a criminal offence does bring some risks.
20: We know that misidentification is a higher risk with offences like coercive control. And what that refers to is where a police officer attends a scene and they're not able to easily identify who the abuser is. And so the victim themselves may actually be misidentified.
17: Premier Ben Carroll and Attorney General Sonia Kilkenny both referenced One Nation when announcing the changes today and condemned recent comments about domestic violence by its leader, Pauline Hanson. It's a clear sign that they aim to provide a point of difference with One Nation ahead of the November election.
5: David Sparks reporting. This is PM. I'm Samantha Donovan. You can hear all our programs live or later on ABC Listen. More than 130 people have been killed in Colombia after a magnitude 7.4 earthquake hit the South American nation. Many more people are missing. Colombia's Geological Service has confirmed it's the country's most powerful quake in the last decade. A national state of emergency has been declared, and amid the aftershocks, the desperate search for survivors is continuing. Tanya Dendrinos prepared this report. Calls for quiet in Cali in southwest Colombia as rescuers listen intently for signs of life amid the rubble. As light begins to fade, excavators continue to clear what they can. Locals with shovels in hand doing their bit too. As survivors were found, it was jubilation. But for this

0: man, instead an agonizing wait.
1: My apartment was completely destroyed. My wife was inside. Thankfully, my daughter had left early, and so had I. And look, this is what happened. We haven't been able to rescue her. We don't know whether she's alive or dead.
0: It marks the first major crisis for Colombia's newly inaugurated president, Abelardo de la Espriella. He travelled to Cali and offered an update on the local impact.
2: We have approximately 5,000 homes that have been damaged or collapsed, 35 fatalities and approximately 700 injured. Three hospitals have collapsed and 18 others have been affected. But what concerns us most, without a doubt, are the 188 people who are missing.
0: The magnitude 7.4 earthquake struck around 7:30 a.m. local time on Monday and comes after twin earthquakes in neighbouring Venezuela in late June. The death toll there has climbed to more than 6,300. Venezuela's acting president, Delcy Rodríguez, was quick to pledge support.
3: This morning, I gave the instruction to organise humanitarian aid and rescuers to send to Colombia. We have made our brigade members available to the government of Colombia for the rescue of the people who are under the rubble.
0: Back in Cali, independent journalist and musician Ricardo Guzman recalls the moment the earthquake hit.
4: It was very, very hard. It's the strongest earthquake I've ever experienced in my life.
0: He and his girlfriend got ready as fast as they could, heading out to the street and trying to help others in the surrounding neighbourhood.
4: It's very scary, but at the same time, let me tell you, people have been so nice and, solidarity and kindness. It's been amazing. The first spot that I went to, it's called Torres del Limonar. This was like a big complex of houses, like an apple. The whole apple, went down. And there were so many people, young people, elderly people trying to help.
0: He describes it as a bittersweet moment, a community coming together to comb through the rubble.
4: We were just helping out as much as we could. Whenever there was like a sound, that probably was someone's survivor, everyone just hold their hands up. Everyone was just silent. We're right now in a curfew in Cali at 8 p.m. began the curfew until 6 a.m. So we have to stay in our houses, but all the firefighters and the police and the rescuers are working right now during the night.
0: And how about your friends and family? As far as you know, is everybody safe so far?
4: Yeah, so far, friends and really close are okay, but I know friends of friends that they're not, It's a very sad story because already there's at least, someone that, they couldn't find them or they died very young, and families like, one of a family of my friends, that the whole family was in the building and they couldn't make it. So the city is very shocked and hurting.
0: He's calling for as much help as possible from the international community and says it's not just governments and humanitarian organisations that can make a difference.
4: This 48 hours are very important to try to find survivors. And after that, all the support of people, now it's a good thing through social media, through technology, that we can all be united and send love. That's what we need, to hold each other, to be part of, feel that we are all together. And I think in those hard times, whenever the night is the darkest, that's when the stars shine the most.
5: Ricardo Guzman, who lives in the Colombian city of Cali, he was speaking to our reporter, Tanya Dendrenos. The Royal Commission on Anti-Semitism and Social Cohesion has been told that children as young as 10 are engaging with violent extremist material at a disturbing rate. The Commission has heard evidence of the increasing number of young people becoming radicalised and the role social media and gaming platforms are playing in that trend. But the government's counter-terrorism coordinator, Brendan Dowling, gave evidence a pilot intervention program with the social media platform TikTok was showing promising results. Our senior correspondent Barbara Miller has been at today's hearing.
6: More young Australians are engaging with violent extremist content. There's more of it, and the nature of radicalisation is changing. Those are key takeaways from today's hearing of the Royal Commission on Anti-Semitism and Social Cohesion. The government's counter-terrorism coordinator, Brendan Dowling, said there were common factors driving radicalisation.
7: There will often be an underlying sense of grievance directed at an external person, party, idea. There will be a sense of isolation, and there will be a disconnection from surrounding protective factors. And that might be a disconnection from school, from employment, from family, from community.
6: The Commission heard that in some Australian jurisdictions, children as young as 10 can be referred to radicalisation intervention programs.
7: I think the trends are disturbing at the rates of youth radicalisation. I think we see an increasing number of younger people engaging with extremist material. It's often across a range of ideologies. It's often across a range of grievances, whether it be neo-Nazi material, white supremacist material, anti-government material.
6: The counter-terrorism coordinator, Brendan Dowling, said the online environment was at the heart of this trend.
7: Access to violent extremist material online, access to a community of like-minded people who foment that sense of grievance and anger.
6: The government's now running a pilot program called Diversions with the social media platform TikTok. Users identified as at risk of engaging with violent extremist content, including through search terms, receive a pop-up window. They can click through to information about extremism, and if they go further, they can have a conversation with someone with a view to a possible referral. The government would like to roll out the program, believed to be a world first, to more platforms, including gaming sites. A collaboration with the platform Roblox is in the pipeline.
7: In previous iterations of addressing so extremist content on social media platforms, gaming hasn't featured very prominently in our efforts or other like-minded governments' efforts. So considering the level of concerning activity we see on gaming platforms, we're very keen to work with programs like Roblox.
6: The Royal Commission's interim report released in April found that funding overall for counter-terrorism in Australia had significantly declined in the years leading up to the Bondi terrorist attack. The interim report flagged the Commission would consider whether resourcing was adequate given the threat environment. Against this backdrop, Brendan Dowling was asked about the discontinuation of several counter-terrorism initiatives. He said these had not been sufficiently targeted. Mr. Dowling was only appointed to his role following a recommendation in the interim report that coordinating counter-terrorism responses should be a full-time job.
5: Senior correspondent Barbara Miller reporting from the Royal Commission on Anti-Semitism and Social Cohesion. Thanks very much for being with me for PM. I'm Samantha Donovan. The podcast of the full program is available on ABC Listen. And that's where you'll find ABC News Daily with Sam Hawley each weekday morning too. We'll be back at the same time tomorrow. Good night.

0: ABC News, good evening, I'm Michael Bausch. The Reserve Bank governor has warned that interest rates could still climb this year if inflation refuses to budge. The central bank has opted to extend its interest rate freeze at 4.35% after its latest board meeting. There was a turbulent run of three hikes to start the year. Michelle Bullock says more data is needed before adjusting policy settings.
1: Our forecasts are for inflation to ease through next year and be back around the midpoint of the target range by the end of 2027. The board therefore decided to leave the cash rate target unchanged at this meeting to allow more time to assess whether the economy is evolving as expected. However, the forecasts are uncertain and there are upside risks to inflation.
0: A 63-year-old man has died in a road accident south of Brisbane. Police say his motorbike veered off the road at Gilberton and hit a traffic sign at about 10 o'clock this morning. The forensic crash unit is investigating. Police are searching for a gang of thieves after a 24-hour crime spree across Brisbane. Details from Joshua McIntosh.
2: Officers say a group of men broke into a home at Northside Gordon Park about 4:30 yesterday morning and stole an SUV. Shortly after 1 o'clock this morning, the vehicle was used as part of a break-in at the Gap before a resident intervened. The group then stole a black ute and drove off. An hour and a half later, the two stolen vehicles travelled to Logan, where four men broke into a liquor store at Tanamira and stole items. It's alleged they targeted four more stores nearby before police spotted them. The group escaped from police in the SUV.
0: Overseas now, a major search and rescue operation is continuing in Colombia after a powerful earthquake that's killed more than 100 people. William Howard Evans has this report.
3: The magnitude 7.4 earthquake in Colombia follows twin quakes in neighbouring Venezuela less than 2 months ago. It struck at a depth of 103 kilometres in the Chocó province, which sits in western Colombia on the country's Pacific coast. Numerous buildings have collapsed and locals are desperately searching for survivors. Shouting and screaming often alternated with moments of silence as rescuers listen for signs of life beneath the rubble. A national state of emergency has also been declared by Colombia's newly inaugurated president, Abelardo de las Espriella.
0: US tech giant Nvidia has joined forces with Wall Street's most powerful investment houses to unlock $500 billion in private capital for AI infrastructure. Details from the BBC's Samira Hussain.
4: The amount of money being spent on data centers and other AI infrastructure is almost unprecedented. The world's leading financiers have been eager to get involved. Now, some of the biggest asset management firms, including BlackRock, Blackstone and KKR have agreed to help the chipmaker NVIDIA for its plans to build more of the enormous computing power that artificial intelligence requires.
0: To sport now in the NRL, Cowboys prop Cohen Hess says they're hitting their straps at just the right time. North Queensland is inside the top eight with four rounds left and still firmly in the finals hunt. They'll travel to Parramatta to take on the Eels on Saturday. Hess says they're eyeing a late charge up the ladder.
5: We're aiming for top four, but if we can't make that, then I think either fifth or sixth would be huge just to get that home final. Let our crowd come into it and they get behind us. That'll be a huge confidence boost for the team and, playing off the energy that our crowd gives us for sure.
0: To finance on the markets, the ASX 200 gained 18 points today. It closed at 9,251. The Australian dollar is currently trading at 70.52 US cents. Looking at the weather for Queensland, scattered showers developing tomorrow across the southern inland, as well as the southeast and central regions. Mostly fine elsewhere, some morning fog in the east between Proserpine and Innisfail, and frost about the Darling Downs, Granite Belt and South Burnett. Brisbane's temperature range 10 to 25, Ipswich 4 to 25, the Gold Coast 9 to 24, and on the Sunshine Coast 8 to 24. Fine for the southeast on Thursday, mostly fine for Friday, a shower or two for Saturday. On Moreton Bay, westerly winds easing to about 10 knots this evening, seas below 1 metre. 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
6: As the federal government announces vaccinations to protect at-risk native species in captivity from bird flu, Indigenous rangers find themselves at the front line in detecting it.
7: You know, being a ranger, it's sort of an important role to go out on country and protect the animals, the plants around. We are the protectors of our country.
6: And we head to central Victoria, where a prisoner reading program is improving literacy skills, giving inmates a better chance at employment after they're released.
8: Now we're working on stuff that's actually going to change my future when I get released in a year and a half or something. Get off the tools and be able to read the computer instead of just asking someone else to read it.
6: I'm Sinead Mangan, and this is Australia Wide, coming to you from Whadjuk Country, Perth. The federal government has announced it's rolling out vaccines to protect native Australian animals from the deadly H5 bird flu. Last week, authorities confirmed the first mass mortality event involving Australian wildlife after the virus reached the country's shores earlier this year. Australia has just over 230 confirmed detections of H5 bird flu in wild birds, but there's been no detections in poultry or the wider agricultural industry. Agricultural Minister Julie Collins says the states and territories will immunise priority bird species in captivity.
9: The priority species will be identified based on vulnerability to the H5 bird flu and the potential conservation impact, informed as always by scientific advice.
6: Kirsty Short is a professor of virology at the University of Queensland and has led the research into the susceptibility of our native black swans to bird flu. Now, Kirsty, how important is it for Australia to start vaccinating those native species now?
10: Well, look, vaccination is certainly a tool. And it can be very, very useful for captive populations of rare birds. But there's a lot of things that need to align for it to work. You know, you have to have obviously a very defined geographical location of the bird such that, you know, it's safe and feasible for you to capture them, vaccinate them, and then vaccinate them again. The vaccine has to work in those species. It is a useful tool, but it's not going to be the solution to this incursion of H5N1.
6: Say, for example, native black swans, which you're an expert in, how effective is it in those?
10: We don't know. And this is a little bit of the problem, that we don't know how effective the vaccine is in all of the Australian species. Certainly there's been some work done by the government in select species. But, you know, we know from studies overseas that the vaccine doesn't induce antibodies or high antibody titers in all species equally. So there's some evidence that parrots don't have a great response and that kookaburras don't have a great response. So it really is an area that needs clear research.
6: Environment Minister Murray Watt spoke today about the difficulty of vaccinating wild birds. Let's have a listen to what he had to say.
11: It is difficult to vaccinate birds in the wild. It does take two vaccination doses to vaccinate birds, and it is difficult enough to catch wild birds once, let alone twice. Where it's possible to vaccinate wild birds, we will do so, but the priority here is to vaccinate birds that are in captivity. And of course, in our zoos and various other institutions, we've been taking steps to ensure that we do have populations of our most vulnerable bird species, and they're going to be the priority when it comes to vaccinations.
6: That's Environment Minister Murray Watt. Now, and he speaks there about priority bird species. Kirsty, how do we determine which are the priority?
10: Yeah, this is an excellent question, and it's a very complex question because you have to factor in a lot of different things. So obviously you factor in endangered status, but ideally you would also like to know how, and you factor in ecology, of course, as well, but ideally you would like to know how susceptible they are to H5N1 because some birds are just more susceptible than others. And then ideally, and this is something we've been advocating for, you also need to know how the virus replicates in these species and potential mutations that can emerge in different native species.
6: There has been some time before bird flu has reached our shores. How advanced are we in terms of that science?
10: Yeah, look, I wish we'd had a bit more investment into understanding H5N1 in different native species populations because The reality is we can learn a lot from overseas, but also we have to be very careful about extrapolating what happens to, say, northern hemisphere birds to southern hemisphere birds, in particular our native species, because our native species have unique immune systems that may mean they respond to the virus differently.
6: What have you learned from the experiences of other countries that have been vaccinating species? I know New Zealand and France has.
10: Yeah, so again, I think the message has to be that native species vaccination can work, but it has to be in a really, really defined, specific context. And it's not going to work for every single bird. So I think what the government's doing in captive populations makes sense. It's practical. And provided that we know the vaccines are safe and immunogenic in those populations, it's a good idea. But it's not going to be available for every species.
6: I know you're a very busy lady today. You've got to kind of game out this whole scenario. Thanks very much for giving Australia Wide your time.
10: My pleasure.
6: Kirsty Short is the Professor of Virology at the University of Queensland.
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6: Indigenous rangers manage 96 Indigenous protected areas across this country, covering over 122 million hectares of land and sea. As Matty Francis reports from Broome in Western Australia, ranger groups are on the front line of detection of bird flu on Australian shores.
13: Across northern Western Australia, there is the constant sound of its unique bird life, from babblers to brolgers. Gadigari Women's head ranger, Hayley Malati, is based at Bidjadanga, south of Broome, and says the rangers are rarely behind a desk.
14: There's never a day where we're inside. Yeah, we're always out in country, either camping, going out for the day, working with the sea rangers. We're normally out on country mostly. You know, being a ranger, it's sort of an important role, you know, to go out in country and protect the animals, the plants around. You know, we are the ones that go, that get our hands dirty, and we are the ones that doing all the stuff behind the scenes. We are the protectors of our country.
13: That constant presence means rangers can be among the first to notice changes in the environment.
15: As soon as I heard that it was here in Western Australia where it turned up, I just thought, well, straight away I was just going to tie that in with our program.
13: Matt Cameron is a senior Indigenous ranger in Tasmania's far northeast. He's one of many Indigenous rangers stepping up patrols as part of the countrywide surveillance for H5 bird flu.
15: If we saw a bird, it was going to be, you know, straight on to Biosecurity TAS. So we're constantly doing beach cleanups anyways, but I just thought, well, we might do a few more beach cleanups and just to keep an eye on if birds are washing up.
13: Country Needs People is an organisation that supports Indigenous rangers that monitor the land across the country. CEO Paddy O'Leary says Indigenous rangers have an important role to play in detecting and responding to the impact of bird flu in some of Australia's most remote places.
16: They're the eyes and ears, and they're in a lot of very remote places around the coast, in the desert, around wetlands, right across Australia these days. Indigenous rangers particularly important because often those traditional owners are going to know those areas, the wetlands, the coastal areas, and they're going to be out in their four-wheel drives or their boats patrolling. So often they're going to be the first, observers. If there's mass mortality events or sick birds or dying birds, the rangers are going to be out there and going to start to see that probably more commonly, unfortunately. But that's the short-term response. And really the short-term response for everyone, including rangers, is firstly avoid those big, if you see sick or dead birds in any numbers, avoid them, don't touch them or move them. Take a photo with your iPhone, record the geographic location on a map, and then ring the hotline. So it's really avoid it, note it, take a photo, and note down the location, then ring the hotline to report it. And that will help the federal and state governments map the spread around the country. In the long term, it's really about looking after that ecosystem and those habitats, managing fire, managing ferals, managing weeds, things like buffle grass and gamba grass, which really obliterate native habitat and rub out native species habitat. That's the things that are going to make our populations more resilient to hopefully withstand bird flu.
13: For Indigenous rangers, though, much of the work that could help detect the impacts of bird flu is already happening. Nathan Brennan works closely with ranger groups around the country. He says Indigenous rangers are keen observers of their environment.
17: rangers are they're monitoring a lot of birds, particularly shorebirds and birds that spend a lot of time, particularly around the shores and in the marine kind of areas. So, and they're probably doing monitoring, you know, they're probably fencing off their nests for seasonal nesting. You know, we're starting to come into a period of spring very soon. So, you know, they're probably getting ready to fence off nests for shorebirds that are nesting on the beach. So there's all these types of things that they would have already known, that they would already be monitoring, and they would notice as these things pop up. So they would see the decline in the numbers of species, the increased number of dead marine mammal carcasses or marine, you know, birds washed up, very much have some great intel and would be at the front line of this.
13: Paddy O'Leary says Indigenous ranger groups will need sustained financial support, particularly as Australia prepares for the potential spread of H5 bird flu.
16: We're going to need, when we see shocks like bird flu, like big fires driven by climate change, heat wave, drought, this is going to keep happening, and we need to be fighting on the side of our wildlife and biodiversity. And one of the ways is strengthen Indigenous rangers and Indigenous protected areas with security of funding, appropriate staffing support from the Federal Environment Department in particular.
6: Country Needs People Chief Executive Officer Paddy O'Leary.

0: Leary, finishing that story from our reporter in Broome, Matty Francis. And you're listening to Australia Wide today, the ABC's National Regional Current Affairs programme. I'm Sinead Mangan. It's lovely to have your company. And remember, on any given day, if you miss the show, you can always listen back on the ABC Listen app.
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0: Let's head now to the Northern Territory, where its only university is under scrutiny following a series of bungles and the failure of an overseas campus. The Northern Territory government has announced the university will be forced to provide evidence it's making good use of taxpayer funding. And our reporter Matt Garrick has been covering this story from Darwin. Now, Matt, Charles Darwin University has been plagued with controversy, particularly in these last 12 months. And one of the issues, which rather large issue, was that students did a course that didn't meet TAFE accreditation standards. Talk me through the bungle of things that have happened there.
3: Yes, Sinead, thanks. It's certainly been a crisis-laden year for the Northern Territory University, and one that they'd probably rather put behind them. Perhaps the most major of the issues that has faced the university in February this year, it came to the surface that around 300 carpentry apprentices from their TAFE school, CDU's TAFE school, had not been signed off or had not had their accreditations properly signed off on. There'd been errors in how the courses had been delivered, and so they weren't actually qualified by the time they'd come to the end of their studies. Now, this rose to about 300 people and sent the uni into a massive crisis mode. It ended with the resignation of the chief executive of Charles Darwin University's TAFE school, and also led to the downfall of the university's vice chancellor, Scott Bowman. Now, he'd also been overseeing a number of other issues that proved to be quite controversial, especially in hindsight, including the creation of a London CDU campus. Now, that cost about $2 million to set up and had no students enrolled when they made the decision to pull the pin on it completely and say, well, this isn't money well spent. We've got to refocus on actually delivering qualifications to our students in the Northern Territory. Since those two things happened earlier this year, there have been other issues as well, $4 million in underpayment of staff at CDU, and also another 100 students who were wrapped into another course completion issue around their electrotechnology module. So the uni is dealing with this. There's been fallout, and now the government has come out with an announcement in response to it today.
0: So the government has come down heavy as a result of this kind of culmination of issues that's happening at the university. What changes are they suggesting that should be made?
3: Well, Education Minister Joe Hersey has essentially come out today and said CDU will soon be forced to prove through a series of key performance indicators that it is actually delivering positive outcomes for students. She said she was taking the action after the TAFE scandal and those other scandals that I mentioned, and she's said she will be drafting legislation to take to Parliament early in the new year about it.
0: Can we put some numbers around this, Matt? How much government funding, this is territory government funding, does the university receive each year, and where does the rest of its funding come from?
3: Well, I was looking through the annual reports and financial reports of Charles Darwin University, and you can say definitely tens of millions of dollars. Of course, there's different pools in different parts of the university. The NT government said the 2026-27 budget allocation to CDU is $61 million. So that was previously untied funding, and now under this announcement that the government has put out there today, that will now become tied to these KPIs, which will the minister says, Joe Hersey says, this will make sure that they maximise outcomes and essentially hold the university a bit tighter to account. The other pools of money for the university, well, they still are trying to attract plenty of international students and students from around the country to attend Charles Darwin University. Just a couple of years ago, they opened a brand new campus that had more than $150 million on loan from the Northern Australian Infrastructure Facility. That Commonwealth facility has got given them the money under a city deal to get that new campus off the ground. So the university is trying to make a go of it with these different operations, and it has campuses interstate in Sydney. It talks about the successes that it's had there, but meanwhile, the government essentially has said to attend Charles Darwin University. Just a couple of years ago, they opened a brand new campus that had more than $150 million on loan from the Northern Australian Infrastructure Facility. That Commonwealth facility has got given them the money under a city deal to get that new campus off the ground. So the university is trying to make a go of it with these different operations, and it has campuses interstate in Sydney. It talks about the successes that it's had there.

0: It's not these ventures in other states or even overseas that's taking priority.
1: Matt, these changes need to be tabled in Parliament. Why is that?
0: These are legislative changes as to the partnership agreement with how the government operates with the university. It also includes another education facility here in the territory, the Bachelor Institute, which is a tertiary institute for Indigenous students, which is in the small town of Bachelor. It's also been riven with some governance and financial issues over recent years. So for this partnership to be revisited, it has to go and be written back into law, as it is a law under the Northern Territory Government Act or in the Northern Territory Parliament.
1: Interesting. What reason did the university give when you reached out to them about this shortfall in service to students locally?
0: Well, basically, they reacted after they heard the news that the government was taking this stance. And so they've been fairly diplomatic in their response. They said they see the importance of strong governance and accountability and that they will work constructively with the NT government on these proposed legislative changes and the development of this new partnership agreement. It's continued to say it's committed to providing high-quality education and training for territory students, as it has done for more than 30 years, and that also it has completed an internal review into the competency issues that it faced in its vocational education and training sectors. So now it turns to the future and it becomes about what they're going to do next. It has pledged that it does have its eyes on the students to ensure they graduate with skills, knowledge and capabilities, as opposed to maybe being a bit distracted with these other ventures or issues that it was facing in the past. Now it really becomes about will they be able to hold on to that funding and prove to the government that their errors and these scandals are a thing of the past.
1: Matt, what about those students, though, that didn't get accredited for their studies? You said three, so it's 400 all up. What's happening with those students?
0: Well, they've had to go back and complete their training, and I believe they may now be completed, or that is still a work in progress. But basically, the uni has kind of said they're trying to rectify it and get those students back and their full qualifications completed as soon as possible. I actually think they may already be finished, but I don't have that exact information ahead of me. One other thing I would mention, Sinead, is that the government has basically put out the threat that if CDU does fall back into these kind of erroneous ways and if any of these type of blunders do happen, the government says it will divert resources to other training providers away from the Northern Territory's only university TAFE program. So that's a pretty major threat on the table from the Northern Territory government to ensure that Charles Darwin University can shape up and make sure that its focus remains on providing for the students who are there at that institution.
1: Certainly is. Matt Garrick and Darwin, thanks very much for talking to Australia Wide.
0: Thanks, Sinead.
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3: 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I knew where the racecourses were.
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1: Low literacy is a problem in Australian prisons. Around a third of inmates have only completed schooling up until year 9. But a prison in central Victoria is looking to address that by introducing a reading and writing program developed in the United Kingdom. By improving literacy skills, inmates have a better chance at employment after they're released, and they're less likely to reoffend. Anna McGuinness has this story, and note, names have been changed for this story.
8: Reading and writing has always been a challenge for Dane, but the Loddon Prison inmate is proud of how far his skills have come in recent months.
9: I haven't been able to read all right. I've actually come along, write my own letters now, write cards, and once I get released, I can maybe go out and get a job in stores somewhere.
8: For the past year, he's been part of a group in the Central Victoria prison, learning to read with the help of other inmates. It's a

0: He is the prison's vocational services manager.
1: The men who had very low literacy levels, because they tend to want to hide that, and they feel that connection with formal education, you know, they're vulnerable. So that was the beauty of this program, is that it's the men helping each other.
0: Peter Foti says the program is working, with more than 20 men improving their literacy skills since February last year.
1: For me, it's just probably been one of the most rewarding things that I've been involved with.
0: According to the Australian Institute of Health and Welfare, around 31% of prison entrants in Australia have an education to Year 9 level. 13% only have schooling to Year 8 or below. And the data shows improving literacy can make a big difference. Released prisoners with higher reading and writing skills are less likely to reoffend and more likely to find future employment. Prior to being in Loddon Prison, another inmate, John, worked successfully in construction, but without these basic skills, he struggled to progress his career.
2: Most of the people I started with are supervisors or project managers, and I've never been able to do that. If it wasn't for doing the one-on-one, I probably wouldn't go to education, because it's quite an embarrassing thing to realise that you can't read and write when everyone else can around you.
0: He says the Turning Pages program is changing that. He's now working through coursework for a rigging certificate.
2: Now we're working on stuff that's actually going to change my future when I get released in a year and a half or something. Get off the tools and be able to read the computer instead of just asking someone else to read it.
0: Simon is one of the prisoners helping his peers to read and says he realised he'd taken it for granted.
3: When you see someone that can't read, it's like debilitating for them. Like, it's filling in a canteen slip, or you know, even reading an officer's name on the tab, they can't, you know, do it. So, yeah, just that's really rewarding.
0: He's also looking forward to the skills he'll take beyond prison.
3: I forgot how I learned how to read. Yeah. So it teaches you basics again, and you learn a lot from it as well. So now when I get out, my daughter's going to be 6 years old. I'm going to teach her how to read.
4: Anna McGuinness reporting there from Loddon Prison in central Victoria. And that is Australia-wide for today. I'm Sinead Mangan. It's been lovely to have your company. Cheerio.

0: ABC News. Good evening, I'm Michael Bausch. The head of the Reserve Bank has warned that interest rates could still go up before they come down. That's despite the board's decision to keep the current level of 4.35%, as Jasper Wells reports.
1: RBA Governor Michelle Bullock has not ruled out future hikes to the interest rate later this year. The Reserve Bank has lifted rates three times this year to battle inflation and said it takes time to see the impact on prices. Skyrocketing petrol costs from the war in the Middle East pushed up already high prices in Australia's economy, but consumer prices have shown recent signs of easing. Ms. Bullock said the board did not discuss the option of a rates cut today. They'll be meeting again in September.
0: Brisbane River ferry services face more disruptions, with the Maritime Union announcing a series of rolling stoppages. Members will take protected industrial action on Saturday afternoon, and there'll be two separate walkouts next Monday. It comes amid a pay dispute with the company that runs the CityCat and Cross River fleets. Tech giant Meta has been caught out erasing crucial files in its multi-million dollar courtroom showdown with Australian billionaire Andrew Forrest. Blake Kagie reports.
2: Mr. Forrest is suing Meta, asking a US federal court in Silicon Valley to hold the company accountable for scam ads using his likeness without permission. A California judge has found Meta destroyed evidence relating to the case, resulting in prejudice to Mr. Forrest, including the ads shown to scam victims online. It comes after the Fortescue chairman moved for sanctions against Meta on the basis of spoliation of evidence. In a statement, Mr. Forrest claimed vindication and lashed out at Meta, accusing the company of being a corporate bully.
0: Clean energy investors say they're losing patience with Queensland because of policy backflips and massive delays in connecting new projects to the power grid. James Taylor reports.
3: In the results of the Clean Energy Investor Group survey published last month, most said investor confidence has worsened, with the repealing of renewable energy targets by the Queensland government a key concern. Chief Executive

0: Executive Richie Mersian says delays in connecting projects to the energy grid are the biggest challenge faced by investors.
1: We have a backlog of transmission projects. It has been identified as the largest hurdle to Australia reaching its clean energy ambitions.
0: A Queensland Treasury spokesperson says the government's new energy roadmap has provided certainty and stability to the sector.
2: Queensland's Education Minister is seeking feedback on how high school students complete coursework at home. It follows a move by New South Wales to tighten controls amid concerns about AI misuse, as Janelle Shorthouse reports.
3: New South Wales is considering a more

0: See students. Amid concerns over the impact of artificial intelligence on student learning and assessment integrity, the move has prompted Queensland Education Minister John Paul Langbrook to seek advice from the state's own curriculum authority.
1: I've already asked the Queensland Curriculum and Assessment Authority to give us a report.
0: Speaking at a school opening on the Sunshine Coast, Mr Langbrook said the report would compare Queensland's approach with New South Wales. He says students need to understand and use technology while still developing their own critical thinking skills.
2: To sport, and Dolphins utility Max Plath says the NRL's six-again shake-up has supercharged the speed of the game. The set restart rule was adjusted this season to cover ruck infringements and offside defenders beyond the 20-metre line. Plath says it's made the game faster and far less forgiving.
3: It's just amazing how much momentum there is. And I think at the start of the year, we didn't realise how much it can swing in games. You know, you're off by 1% or 2%. And the team's, you know, got a tailwind behind them because they've got so much momentum. It's you see that now in today's game. If you're off, you can get absolutely punished by, you know, 50, 60 points. We've had that twice this year.
2: And the Lions are gearing up for Saturday's high-stakes Q clash at the Gabba. The AFL reigning premiers are fourth on the ladder. They'll secure a finals double chance if they close out the regular season with back-to-back wins over the Gold Coast and Collingwood. First-year Brisbane midfielder Daniel Annabelle says he expects the Suns will come out firing.
4: Absolutely love the Q clash. It's obviously a big game for both clubs and in Queensland football in general. So, yeah, it's always a good rivalry against them, and they came off a great win against GWS the other day. So they'll be up and ready to go, and we've got to bring our best for sure.
2: Queensland's weather, scattered showers developing tomorrow across the southern inland, the southeast and central regions, mostly fine elsewhere. Some morning fog in the east between Proserpine and Innisfail, frost about the Downs and Granite Belt, Brisbane 10 to 25. ABC News.
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6: 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ABC Gold Coast.
7: Good evening. It's time for the quiz, Smart Casual. So I'll give you the first question. So if you're just feeling a little bit, I don't know, you can feel very confident giving me a call. 1300 222 612 is the number. The first question tonight: who wrote the novel Charlie and the Chocolate Factory? So you can give me a call and then Google it. I don't encourage cheating. You can call it that. But, first question, why not? Get on the phone, 1300 222 612. There are fridge magnets awaiting. Who wrote the novel Charlie and the Chocolate Factory? Play the quiz tonight. Have a bit of fun. It's 23 degrees in Charters Towers at the moment. 22 for Cairns, Cooktown and Townsville. 19 for Mackay. 18 at Gladstone. Rockhampton sitting on 19. Emerald 17 and Longreach 20. 21 degrees for Mount Isa. Birdsville on 19. Charleville 16. 15 for Roma. 12 at Toowoomba. 15 for Bundaberg, 18 for Brisbane, 19 on the Gold Coast, and the Sunshine Coast sitting on a chilly 13 degrees.
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7: Last night's banger or clanger was this banger.
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7: Yes, you voted that a definite banger last night. So, what about tonight's song? It's a hit back in 1984 for an American heavy metal band. It was criticised at the time, this song, by parent groups and for violent lyrics, a charge that the lead singer of the band, Dee Snider, denied. Dee wrote the song and credits glam rock band Slade and the Christmas carol O Come All Ye Faithful for the tune. And now that you know that, you will never be able to unhear O Come All Ye Faithful in this song. Twisted Sister, and We're Not Gonna Take It.

0: 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In the realm of banger, you love it, want to hear it all the time. Or clanger, you loathe it, you prefer never to hear it again. It's over to you, Queensland. 0467 922 612 for banger or clanger.
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1: Yes, thank you, Johnny Manning, for that awesome introduction. This is Smart Casual, the quiz where we test your smarts, but we keep it casual. The last person standing after 20 questions, if we get through 20 questions, scores themselves a limited edition Smart Casual fridge magnet. They are much sought after, much desired, the old fridge magnets. So our last person and our first person end up getting the fridge magnets. So Matt at Brighton, first cab off the rank tonight. Hello.
2: Hi, Kelly. How are you tonight?
1: Very well indeed. Now, I'm not sure if you already have one of the new fridge magnets or not.
2: I already do. So you can give like the next caller in line the magnet.
1: All right. I think that they might like that. All right. We will do it. How has your day been?
2: Been all right. A bit of a quiet day. I was listening to 612 today, particularly to Kat Feeney's show at the Ecker. There was the Ecker and the Queensland in a Jar competition today.
1: Yes. Did you hear who won it?
2: Yes, it was Caitlin Sheehan won the staff competition, and I think also won the
1: Grand Champion for
2: Grand Champion. That was it. Yeah,
1: for preserves and relishes.
2: I know.
1: It was astounding. She has never made one before.
2: Yeah, but did you end up doing any?
1: No. No, the pressure's way too much. I've already had a heart scare. I don't need to put any more pressure on my heart, my arteries. I'm not going in for that. Thank you very much. No, she did a great job. I want some now. I want to know if she's got more of that preserve. Was a lime preserve? What did she call it? A Jar Jar Binks preserve or something?
2: I remember she was talking about limes somewhere in it a little. I think she mentioned it from memory. Yeah.
1: Yeah.
2: Anyway, I'm actually going to the Ecker tomorrow with my mum.
1: Oh, you're going to Brave People's Day. Well done, you.
2: Yeah, I actually went on People's Day last year as well, which was fun.
1: Was it great? What are you looking forward to seeing?
2: Probably everything, really. Particularly, I'm going to probably pay a visit to the ABC broadcast area.
1: Oh, yeah.
2: As you do.
1: Do that.
2: And probably go to the animal area. I remember when I went in 2024, I went on a Sunday that year. I remember me and my mum, we fed the sheep, and the sheep were so bossy. They were all just barging up as if to say, oi, excuse me, feed me. Like, that's the thing. It was great fun. I'd love to do that again.
1: Yeah, sheep are actually quite bossy when it comes to food. There's no hierarchy. It's just whoever's in front wins, basically.
2: I'm looking forward to getting to maybe you might even try a couple of rides this year as well, and of course the show bags.
1: Of course.
2: Well.
1: And of course there are Kel's Ecker Fun Bags that can be won this week. Thursday night we will be drawing four winners of the fun bags, and they are awesome sauce, can I just say?
2: Yeah.
1: We've got lollies, we've got special evenings pens, key rings, we've got popcorn in there, a book. What else have we got in there? We've got lollies galore, don't we? We've got a bubble wand, you know, the 50 cent bubble makers?
2: Yeah.
1: Got one of those in there. Anything and everything a child or adult could want, basically.
2: Can I just say, I think I'd probably speak for quite a few people when I say we should have like a 612 ABC Brisbane show bag, like an official one. We should. I think it'd be fantastic. I think it's the one thing they're missing.
1: I think they should too. That's probably more a budgetary problem for the ABC generally than it is a lack of desire problem, if you know what I mean.
2: Yeah.
1: We barely have enough money to keep the lights on, so...
2: Yeah.
1: Anything beyond that is...
2: And not to mention fridge magnets as well.
1: That's right. Well, you know, I'm paying for those. So, you know, this is where we are at the moment.
2: Yeah.
1: But that's okay. I don't mind because I love giving away stuff. So it's all good.
2: Exactly.
1: Yeah. It's my love language.
2: Mm.
1: Yeah, that and being given...

0: food. That is also.
1: By the way, also, Twisted Sister tonight, I'm putting it down as a definite banger.
0: Definite banger for Twisted Sister.
1: And I remember it reminded me of a big thing, furor that happened a couple of years ago when Clive Palmer got busted for using it without permission. It was like a whole copyright battle.
0: Yes. Musicians don't like it when other people use their music for political purposes without asking.
1: Well, yeah, and I read actually a couple of days ago that Donald Trump, they had to take down all like the music from like Taylor Swift that they used in various posts on their social media as well. So, yeah. Mm.
0: Yeah, there are a lot of musicians who just go, oi, no, not without asking especially.
1: Exactly. That's how it should be.
0: Exactly. Now, Bronnie from Capera says, banger as well, reminds me of speed skating on a Saturday at Stafford Skate Rink. There we go. I tried skating, but was so bad at it. I couldn't do it now. I'd be too scared I was going to break an ankle. Cheryl reckons not just an ABC Brisbane bag, but an ABC Queensland show bag.
1: Of course.
0: That'd be great. Yeah. Because, of course, there are shows everywhere that the ABC attends.
1: Well, of course.
0: Yeah. Indeed. Okay, question one. We better answer some questions.
1: Yeah, let's get on with it.
0: Who wrote the novel Charlie and the Chocolate Factory?
1: That would be who else but Roald Dahl.
0: It was Roald Dahl.
1: You know, I was surprised that no one got that last night. I was literally... like thinking, when that question came up, I thought, oh, this will be an easy one for sure. And then no one got it. And I was like shouting at my radio going, come on.
0: Yeah. I was a bit surprised too. I thought it was an easy one. But I suppose the thing is you never know. And I think people were close to it, but their brain just wouldn't get them over the edge. So I get that. But
1: I know. And I guess, you know, I've had that before, you know, considering like I remember the question about the Hills Hoist earlier this year.
0: Yes.
1: I can imagine there were a whole bunch of listeners probably spitting out whatever they were eating or drinking probably and shouting at the radio, all sorts of things.
0: That's it. How can you not know that?
1: I know.
0: Indeed. Question two, Matt at Brighton tonight on Smart Casual. Happy birthday to Aussie actor Chris Hemsworth, who turns 43 today. Now, we all know Chris as Thor in the Marvel films, but he made his Hollywood debut in another huge franchise as Lieutenant, because it was American, George Kirk. Which franchise was it? Now, would you like some options or do you know?
1: Some options, please.
0: Was it Star Wars, Star Trek, or Doctor Who? Lieutenant George Kirk was the role he played. He's at the start of the movie. It ended badly for him, and we didn't see him again in the movie. Well, because it ended badly. Which one are you going for?
1: Star Trek.
0: Star Trek. Indeed. Was Star Trek. He played the father of James T. Kirk in the 2009 film Star Trek. So his first star, we'd of course seen him on Home and Away and stuff, but that was his first Hollywood movie.
1: Yeah, that's what I actually thought of when you mentioned his name.
0: Yeah.
1: He played, I think his character was Kim, wasn't it, I think? I think it was Kim.
0: Yes. Well, he played, he's in Home and Away it was Kim. Yep.
1: Mm. I remember reading about that in a TV Week magazine a long time ago.
0: Was a long time ago. Now he's 43. Mm. Okay, question three. The census is being held tonight in homes across Australia. Which government department with the initials ABS conducts the census?
1: Australian Bureau of Statistics.
0: Yes. Have you done yours yet?
1: I believe my family has, yes.
0: Okay. They've done it for you, huh? That's fair. That's fair. Question four tonight. Matt and Brighton doing very well. In the 2021 census, you were asked what country you were born in. Name one of the top five countries, excluding Australia, that people had come from in 2021.
1: UK.
0: UK. Yes. England. I'll give it to you.
1: England. Right.
0: Yep. England, India, China, New Zealand and the Philippines. I was surprised. I don't know why I was surprised that the Philippines was fifth, but
1: there you go.
0: Indeed. Now, question five, did you read any Enid Blyton when you were but a lad?
1: I've heard of Enid Blyton, but I don't think I've read that many.
0: Okay. Author Enid Blyton was born on this day in 1897, one of the best-selling children's authors of all time. Blyton wrote the series about Noddy, a little wooden boy from Toyland. What colour was Noddy's hat?
1: Oh, was it red?
0: Red? No! I think that was the colour of Big Ear's hat.
1: Oh, of course, yeah. I was just trying to picture it in my mind, but someone else will get it for me.
0: That's it. Matt, thank you so much for playing. You've been so much fun.
1: You're welcome, Kelly. Have a great night.
0: There we go. Matt at Brighton off to the Ecker tomorrow for People's Day. And he's already got a fridge magnet, so he's passed it down the line to Kathy Kingaroy. Hi, Kath.
2: Hi, Kelly. Hi, Matt. I know you'd still be listening.
0: Yes, he is still listening. Your coffee mate?
2: Yes.
0: Here on Open House Day. Now, are you going to the Ecker at all, Kath?
2: No. It's too far for me. Like, I'd have to go down and stay somewhere overnight.
0: It's just a bit of a journey, isn't it?
2: Yes,
0: from Kingaroy. Absolutely. Have you finished your census?
2: Yes, I did that last night.
0: Well done. Well
2: I
0: done
2: did
0: you.
2: That last night. And tonight's song is definitely a clanger.
0: A clanger for you?
2: Yes, a clanger. I'm not into that heavy metal type music.
0: We're not going to take it. Really?
2: No.
0: Oh, come on. Let me play it for you again. Come on. Or just rock. Okay, still a clanger?
2: Pass.
0: Yep, okay. Catherine Kingaroy has clangered that song. Can I just tell you, that is the first clanger that song has gotten all night.
2: Oh, okay.
0: So 0467 922 612. I thought it might end up being 100%, but no. Catherine Kingaroy has gone, bap, bow. Don't like it. It's fair enough. That's what banger or clang is about, Kath. Do you like it or don't you? That's, and many, many other people. Look, so Di's also said clanger. There you go. You're not alone.
2: Oh, that's good.
0: Yeah, it's all good. Uh-huh. And Di also has the colour of the hat right on her second try. Enid Blyton, born on this day in 1897. She wrote the Noddy books about that little wooden boy from Toyland. What colour was Noddy's hat? We know it wasn't red.
2: Blue.
0: It was indeed blue.
2: Avid Enid Blyton reader. I devoured everything she wrote. Secret Seven, Famous Five, Magic Faraway Tree.
0: Oh, I used to love The Naughtiest Girl in school. That was one of my favourites. I did love Magic Faraway Tree. Apparently she was a prolific writer in that she just wrote hundreds upon hundreds of stories. And in a year she just would sit down and bang. So, and her mother, who apparently wasn't a particularly nice person, told her that her writing had never amount to anything.
2: Oh.
0: Yeah, sometimes you just got to go, yeah, you're wrong.
2: Yeah.
0: That's it.
2: Yeah.
0: Ignore the haters, even if it is your mum.
2: Sometimes I wonder how people become parents.
0: Yes. Oh, back then, I suppose you didn't have much of a choice.
2: Yeah.
0: Now, Travis has said clanger as well. So there you go. That's three clangers now.
2: Well, that's good.
0: Yep.
2: I don't feel so lonely.
0: Yeah. Trav says, I'll back Kath up. It's not hard enough and also a bit whiny. Indeed. All right, question six, Kathy Kingaroy. It was 2009 when an American country band released a song called Need You Now, which was basically about calling someone for a booty call when they were drunk. What was the name of the band? Now, do you want to hear the song, a little bit of the song?
2: Yes, please.
0: Okay, it might spark your memory. Here we go. And,

0: Okay, that's the song.
1: Okay, so it's an American band.
0: Yep, American country band.
1: Is it, what are they called?
0: I can't tell you what they're called.
1: I'm thinking like the Cowgirls or...
0: Oh, you're thinking of the Dixie Chicks.
1: Yes.
0: Yes. No, not the Dixie Chicks.
1: Oh, okay, thanks a
0: lot. No worries, Dahl. Kath, they're King of Roy tonight. Kath?
1: Yes?
0: Before you go, do you have a fridge magnet?
1: Well, I'm supposed to be getting one, but it hasn't arrived yet.
0: Okay.
1: I'm out at Mum's at the moment, so it may be there in the letterbox at home.
0: All right. If it's not, give us a call back over the next couple of nights.
1: Yep. Okay, then, Jill.
0: Thanks, Kath, the lovely Kath at Kingaroy. You're on 612 ABC Brisbane and ABC Radio across Queensland. This is Smart Casual, the quiz. And tonight, Matilda at Greenbank. Hi, Matilda.
2: Hello.
0: Now, Matilda, I do believe you're a first-time caller.
2: Uh-huh.
0: Okay, now, Matilda, anyone who is ringing for the first time gets their own fanfare to welcome you to the Smart Casual Club. Are you ready?
2: Yup.
0: Here we go. Here we go. That's it. So, Matilda, welcome to Smart Casual.
2: Thank you.
0: Do you love your music?
2: Oh.
0: Yeah. I feel like this song might have come out around the time you were born. I might be very wrong. It was 2009, sorry. Is that about when you were born or?
2: No.
0: No?
2: No.
0: Okay, well, way before that or way after that?
2: I was born in 2014.
0: Okay. All right, Mum might be out. Is Mum in the background?
3: Yeah, Mum's here.
0: All right, Mum might be able to help you out with this one. Okay, so the song is Need You Now. And basically it was about calling someone for a booty call when they were drunk. The song is actually really pretty. It's quite lovely, but that's the heart of it. What was the name of the band?
2: Lady A?
0: I'm going to give it to you. They're Lady A now.
2: Oh.
0: They changed their name from Lady Antebellum because of its slave connotations to Lady A, in the same way that the Dixie Chicks became the Chicks. So,
2: okay.
0: But well done. Well done.
2: Thank you.
0: Okay, now, that was just that again. Here we go. Oh, now, being a first-time caller, you don't recognise this music, do you?
3: Oh, I do, because I play the early curly.
0: Okay. All right. So that is the Smart Casual mystery question, music.
2: Yeah.
0: Okay, so if you get this right, there is a mystery prize coming your way. We don't yet know what that is. That's why it's a mystery prize. Okie doke. Your question tonight, Matilda at Greenbank.
2: Okay.
0: Traditionally, the meat of which animal is used in a shepherd's pie?
3: Oh. Oh.
0: What are you thinking, Mum?
3: It's a mince. A beef?
0: Beef. Oh, no, it's not beef, unfortunately, not traditionally. But Matilda, you've been brilliant. Make sure you ring again.
2: Okay.
0: Okay. Bye, doll.
2: Bye.
0: There we go. Matilda at Greenbank. Okay. Greg at Wavell Heights. Hello.
4: How are you, Super Kelly?
0: I'm doing excellently tonight. Are you off to the Ecker tomorrow?
4: No. Much bigger things in my life at the moment, like EG, the Brisbane Lions.
0: Yes.
4: We went to the game on Friday night. What a brilliant,
0: wasn't it
4: brilliant
0: sweet?
4: Day.
0: Sweet.
4: Look, I tell you now, Kelly, it was going to be a tough ask the week before against Carlton. As Fagan came out, when you take their last 11 games under Josh Fraser, they are ranked number two on the ladder.
0: This is it. Carlton have done very well, but we were also very weak in our back line. Our back line was hurting that last week before last.
4: We went to the game and the atmosphere, the first quarter of

0: umpiring was pretty ordinary. That's all I'm going to say. I'm not going to rubbish the umpires, but I've been watching the game for over 50 years, as you appreciate. You actually met myself and my wife pre-COVID. You took us into the commentary room.
1: Oh, I did.
0: The tickets, and you took the commentary box. We love you to death.
1: Oh, thank you. You're very welcome.
0: Oh, no. You are absolutely the most amazing woman.
1: Oh, Greg.
0: And your darling husband, like me, idolises the ground you walk on. I do the same thing with my own wife, right?
1: Yes.
0: My wife says jump and it's how high. And Craig would be doing the same thing.
1: I think it was Dustin Hoffman who said the best marriages are the ones where the husband's terrified of the wife.
0: I
1: I don't know if my husband's terrified of me. I don't think he is.
0: Talk about success, six seconds of separation. We had a daughter. She's now 30-odd. She went through junior golf like yours prior to your daughter, and she was a scratch plus three golfer.
1: Oh, wow. She was good.
0: Oh, yeah. And lost path, didn't continue on with the golf, whatever, right?
1: Mm-hmm.
0: It is what it is, right? Yeah. You can only point them in the right direction.
1: Yep.
0: And let them go. And if they don't do what they do, they don't do what they do. But I tell you now, I'll tell any of your listeners, if you want to put smart money on, Brisbane's going for a three-peat here. They really are.
1: Mm, they are.
0: Oh, no. They are. Seriously, the way they cleaned up Hawthorn, the Hollywood Hawks, was absolutely outstanding.
1: They did a brilliant job. They were on the ball. Our forwards kicked well. Our defenders defended well.
0: Oh, yeah.
1: Our midfield was everywhere.
0: Moddy had a brilliant game.
1: Mm.
0: Oh, and Lohman.
1: Lohman the showman.
0: Next level. He went to the next level. Five goals.
1: Bang. Yep.
0: Bang. Just there.
1: Yep. There was a lot of singing happening on Friday night.
0: Oh, yeah. Oh, no. Don't worry. We didn't leave the Gabba after the 10th repeat of the song.
1: Now, Greg, is it just me? During the week, I was looking to all the Lions fans, I was looking at the game time for Saturday, and originally it said 11:15.
0: Yeah.
1: And now it says 4:15. Is that a recent change?
0: No. Yeah, unfortunately, we can't go because I'm going to probably my most favourite thing. What's in town at the moment?
1: Oh, there's the circus.
0: Yes, you got it in a nutshell.
1: Oh, you're off to Cirque du Soleil.
0: We saw our first circus 27 years ago.
1: Mm.
0: Told a blanket, and we have not missed a single one of them. And we always do the VIP. We used to take our kids to the matinee and go back again for the second
1: show
0: on VIP passes, right?
1: Oh.
0: And daughter this year. sorry, can you raise your?
1: Oh, what's happening?
0: Brought us backstage passes.
1: Your daughter bought you backstage passes.
0: Yes.
1: Oh, wow.
0: Yeah.
1: Wow, you must be special parents that she's done that for you.
0: Mm.
1: Yeah, that's it really got your heart, didn't it, that one, that she would do that?
0: Yes. Anyway.
1: What does it mean to you to go backstage and see how it all works?
0: Brilliant.
1: Oh, that'll be fabulous.
0: Yeah.
1: When you go, you'll have to give me a ring next week and tell me how it went.
0: I will. We're going to Saturday night. We're on normal VIP passes with son and partner.
1: Yep.
0: I gave them that as a Christmas present. And then the next Christmas present that came along was the daughter gave us the backstage passes the following week.
1: That's going to be great.
0: Yeah.
1: That will be awesome. I'm. What a daughter. What a daughter, but she was obviously raised by good people, so there we go.
0: She's actually based in Adelaide with the RAF.
1: Oh, really?
0: Oh, we got two daughters, the younger daughter, right?
1: Mm-hmm.
0: Yeah. Not the golfer, the non-golfer one. The clone of my wife.
1: Ah, I see.
0: She said jump, I'll jump. Sorry.
1: That's okay. That's okay, Greg.
0: I have two sons, two daughters.
1: Mm-hmm.
0: Sons both work in the business, and their prime aim every day is to make dad wrong.
1: Well, you keep them on your toes, Greg. It sounds like you would.
0: Yeah, I know. We're in the building. I used to be a photographer, right?
1: Yep.
0: Did that for 50 years. And when I say I was master photographer, yes, I was. Mm. If you want to see any of my photos, greg.images on Instagram. They are all straight photos, no Photoshop. I know three things about Photoshop: how to install it, why I don't use it, and how to delete it.
1: Fair enough. Fair enough. Now, can I get you into this question, Greg?
0: Yes, lamb.
1: All right, lamb. Traditionally, the meat of which animal is in a shepherd's pie? It is lamb. That's why it's shepherd's pie, because he's looking after the sheep. Mm. Obviously not the one sheep that ends up in the pie, but... Okey-doke. So that's our mystery question for tonight, Greg.
0: My wife's a master chef. We've been trying to encourage her into a master chef for years. She is such a brilliant cook.
1: Oh, nice. Does she make shepherd's pie?
0: Yeah.
1: Oh, with the sheep in the background here?
0: No.
1: Indeed. Are you ready for question eight, Greg?
0: Okay. Okay.
1: Here we go. Barnaby Joyce revealed he was a citizen of which country during a 2017 parliamentary scandal about dual citizenship?
0: New Zealand.
1: It was New Zealand. Most Kiwi song I know.
0: No.
1: There we go. Slice of heaven indeed.
0: We won't hold that against you, buddy.
1: I am married to Kiwi.
0: Okay, nothing wrong with that.
1: I think what's that song? The singer John. He was a crooner, a New Zealand crooner.
0: Yeah.
1: A very old, a while back now. A lot of his music got played when we first got married.
0: Yeah. We've got two sections of separation here.
1: Yeah.
0: When our family was young, our four kids, we took them to New Zealand for about 14 years straight doing skiing. Going to the camper home, going around the island, skiing and blah, blah, blah. Then my wife and myself decided, oh, let's switch it up. And we did a recce to Japan, right? Yep. And we've now been there over 16 times to Japan. Once you ski in Japan, you'll never ski anywhere else.
1: Oh, is it lovely, is it?
0: Oh, Japan to us. We're going to Nozawa, but my wife's now sort of saying, oh, Nozawa's a bit overpopulated, it's lost its gloss, because I like the onsens. Onsens and go, oh, I sit in them for about 2 hours.
1: What's an onsens?
0: Hot bath.
1: Oh, right. I'm with you now. Yep. Ah,
0: oh,
1: yes.
0: I love it. No,
1: so everyone in your family's skiing and you're sitting in a hot tub?
0: Yeah. Oh, no, I go skiing.
1: All right.
0: I go down 5 o'clock in the morning, hop in the hot tub, have breakfast with the family, go skiing, and then go hop in the hot tub again.
1: Sounds like good fun to me too.
0: Yeah.
1: All right. Well, next time I go skiing, which will be the first time I go skiing, Japan it is.
0: Oh, Japan is – I know you've been to Japan.
1: I have. I loved it, but not in winter.
0: Winter – look, cherry blossom, we've been there across a number of things, and if you're going to just fly into one place, Osaka is the place to fly into.
1: I do love Osaka.
0: It is so central to everything.
1: Yeah,
0: to
1: it's beautiful.
0: Wherever you want to go, Barker is the place. And they call the team slabs. If you look on my feed, greg.images, you will see on Instagram, you will see some team lab stuff. It is amazing.
1: Yeah, I nearly went to that. Can I just say Osaka? I love Osaka because I think it's the Brisbane of Japan. Because Tokyo is the Sydney, then you've got Kyoto, which is the Melbourne, and Osaka is the Brisbane, because they do things their way. They stand on the other side of the escalator, and it's the only place where they stand on the – I think they stand on the right rather than left.
0: And last time we were there last year, trains were running late. Holy moly.
1: Oh, my God. So someone would have been fired.
0: And annoyed. They were late, mate. I think about 30 minutes.
1: Well, hell would have broken loose in Japan.
0: Oh, yeah, it did, mate.
1: Yep. Okay, here we go. Question 9, Greg at Wavell Heights. Elvis Presley released this song in 1956. It stayed at number one for 11 weeks. You know I can be found sitting home all alone. If you can't come around,
2: At least please telephone.
1: What's the name of that song?
0: I Wanna Be Blue. I know there's. I don't know the name of the song.
1: Craig, so close.
0: Yeah, I know.
1: But you did win the mystery prize tonight, so hang on the line. I'll put you back to Lauren.
0: And you have a brilliant evening, and please keep up your fit. You are just
1: Greg,
0: totally amazing young lady. Oh,
1: thank you. You're very sweet. And thank you for calling me young. I appreciate that.
0: You are. You're younger than me. Half my age. Oh, no, two-thirds.
1: I don't think so. Not half. But, Greg, thank you, the lovely Greg at Wavell Heights tonight. So, we're stuck on the Elvis question. Andrew and Rascal, hello.
3: Hello, Kelly. How are you tonight?
1: Excellent. You going to the Echo?
3: No, don't go to the Echo.
1: Okay. It's you and me both.
3: I used to go for the Shetland Sheepdogs, but I haven't bred them for nearly 30 years now, so I've lost track.
1: Yeah. Can I play you this song again?
3: Don't Be Cruel. Yes, please.
1: Oh, wait a minute. You know it. Let's let's just play this bit.
2: But don't be cruel to who heart is true.
1: Indeed. Don't Be Cruel. Now, do you know what was on the B side of that? It's not a.
3: No. It came out the year before I was born, so I didn't hear it.
1: Don't Be Cruel was on the A side. Hound Dog was on the B side. That's not a bad little combo.
3: Yeah. Indeed. To a Bassett with a top hat.
1: Tim in Woody Point, you utter champion, says Kel. John Rawls is the New Zealand singer you were trying to remember. It was too. His big hit was If I Only Had Time. All the older Kiwis listening tonight will be like, yes, songs you love, find it, Kel, and play it. We're up to question 10 tonight, Andrew.
3: Yep.
1: Banger or Clanger, by the way, is this one. What do you reckon, banger or clanger?
3: Oh, Dee Schneider. Definitely a banger.
1: Banger, there we go. Another banger.
3: Yes. If anybody thinks that he's just a rock and roller, watch his interview at the congressional.
1: He was very intelligent, like Alice Cooper.
3: He puts them down really hard.
1: Yeah, it's like Alice Cooper. You can, if you like, you can pretend he was not smart, but he was uber smart, and also was off scratch playing golf.
3: Yeah.
1: Yeah, I don't think you can be an idiot and play golf well.
3: Oh, well.
1: Is that wrong?
3: No, that's true, because you can't be an idiot and write songs and sing the way that they do.
1: Yeah, exactly. Yeah. So that's another
3: Ozzy Osbourne, the only reason he was silly was because of the chemical additives.
1: Yes, poor Oz. Okay, we're up to question 10. The original 1990s TV show Gladiator was filmed in which Australian capital city? They used to film every episode in which Australian capital city?
3: Couldn't tell you, but I'll take a guess at Melbourne.
1: Melbourne is not right, Andrew. But I always enjoy the chat. Thank you.
3: See you tomorrow.
1: There we go. Andrew and Rascal, when we come back, we'll get an answer to the original 1990s TV show Gladiator, filmed in which Australian capital city?
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5: This is Kelly Higgins Devine, ABC Gold Coast.
1: All right. This is Smart Casual. You're with Kelly Higgins Devine. And don't forget, everybody who calls in to be part of the quiz this week goes into the draw for one of the four Kelly's Ecker fun bags that we have put together. Lauren and I have been shopping and just nicked stuff out of the boss's office as well. And one of Jenny Woodward's weather calendars for 2027 could be yours. I'm going to get Jen, if she's amenable, and she will be because she's a sweetie, to personally signing them for our four winners. We have lollies, we have popcorn, there's bubble wands in there. What else have we got? We've got an ABC Evening's key ring, pen, a whole lot of stuff you're going to absolutely love, and stuff that's the normal junk that you would find in a show bag, such as a very dodgy puzzle and a very dodgy yo-yo. So all names going into the draw, and we will draw our four winners Thursday night. Next up, Wayne at Howard. Hello.
6: Hi.
1: Wayne, you off to the Ecker?
6: No.
1: No, because you're nowhere near it, are you?
6: That's correct.
1: Right. Yeah. I was looking at Howard thinking, yeah, you're not anywhere near me.
6: Bit too much to do. And I have no idea about the TV show.
1: Okay, well, it wasn't Melbourne where the TV show was filmed, but it was an Australian capital city and maybe the one closest to you. Who knows?
6: Oh, God, probably Brisbane, maybe.
1: Probably Brisbane, maybe. Yes. Filmed at the Brisbane Entertainment Centre back in the 1990s. Huge show.
6: Oh, that was that combat thing. Yeah,
1: yes, it used to be ordinary athletes going up against...
6: That's right, yeah.
1: People who'd been specially trained to do each of the competitive tasks.
6: That's right.
1: It was set. It was a little bit...
6: I'm being set up here.
1: Yeah, a little bit unfair, really, but there we go. All right, question 11. The All Blacks and the Wallabies played their first rugby test in August 1903. Which team won?
6: I would hope it was the Wallabies, but 1903. I'm going to go for the Wallabies.
1: Going to go for the Wallabies?
6: Yeah.
1: Oh, hope springs eternal, doesn't it? No, they couldn't win then either, as it turns out.
6: Again.
1: Wayne, thanks for playing tonight.
6: Cheers.
1: There we go. Wayne from Howard. Let's go to Julie at Mount Garnet. Evening, Jules.
7: My evening favourite, Kelly. Talking about the gladiators, I was thinking, oh, it'd have to be somewhere off because I was thinking it was like gladiator fights.
1: No, but it was kind of like that, but in Brisbane, Entertainment Centre instead. But, you know, there was Commando and Cheetah and Fury and all those sort of names that they were given.
7: Never seen it, no TV.
1: You've actually missed nothing.
7: Good.
1: Really. Okay, so the All Blacks and the Wallabies played their first rugby test in August 1903. If Australia didn't win, who did?
7: Well, it has to be the All Blacks because black's my favourite colour.
1: Yep. It was the All Blacks. New Zealand won that game. Well done.
7: Yay, got one right.
1: Yep. Kicking goals already, Julie.
7: Yep.
1: All right, we're up to question 12. If you want to play the quiz tonight, 1300-222-612. Which two airlines were involved in a near miss at Sydney Airport on Sunday morning? It's been all over the news.
7: Yeah, it was an overseas one and an Australian one. I guess it was Qantas, I suppose, Jetstar. What else have we got? All right, I'll go Qantas.
1: And?
7: Oh, God knows overseas things. I've never been there, so I don't know.
1: Oh, sorry, Julie.
7: Hey, and Kelly, we got no census forms. I caught up with Marie at the post office on the way home, and she hasn't got one either, and she doesn't do any emails and stuff, so we're just not going to be doing them, I think.
1: So Mount Garnet's not going to have a census?
7: No, aren't we lucky?
1: Yeah, no, not really, because that's how they decide who gets money, by the things, by the questions that you answer and how they're answered and a whole range of things. So that's not good at all. I might get onto that with some of the other ABCs and see where else didn't get a census form.
7: Well, I went down today, and usually they would hang it on my gate, but there was nothing there, and I thought, oh, well, nothing there, go to town. and just made my first coffee. And no, so we got no censuses. So yeah. Who cares?
1: Yeah, well, the ABS should care. So we'll follow that up for Mount Garnet, Julie, and just see what the heck's going on.
7: Yeah,
1: so they've had a long time to get themselves in order. So themselves, whatever, in order. So we'll get onto it for you.
7: All right. Hey, thanks, Kelly.
1: You're welcome. Thanks, Jules. Julie at Mount Garnet, when nobody got a census, apparently. And look, it wasn't Qantas, I can tell you that. Symbol, Scotty at Leyburn, hello.
8: How you going, Kel?
1: I'm going very well. So
8: I'm footied out.
1: What's that?
8: I'm footied out.
1: Why are you footied out?
8: No.
1: AFL or NRL or a bit of both?
8: No, local stuff.
1: Yeah. What's happening in Leyburn?
8: Oh, no, not Leyburn, no. I travelled for this one. It was the Merry Valley Stags were playing the Roma Wattles.
1: Okay, how did that go?
8: Old mate should have taken a field, or he should have gone for the penalty kick. Got a bit cheeky, old Clint.
1: Yeah. So how far are they travelling to play a game of footy on a weekend?
8: Me or them?
1: Them. A couple of hundred K?
8: Well, they played at Bly-Bly.
1: Well, they went from Roma to Bly-Bly.
8: And Mary Valley Stags had to stay at Petey's.
1: Goodness, that's a long way to go for a football game.
8: Especially, yeah.
1: Yes.
8: Yeah, they get on it early, them boys.
1: Yeah, well, they'd have to go the day before almost. Otherwise, you're up at 2 a.m. to make it to Bly-Bly, play your game, and then go home again. That's a bit tough.
8: Well, they do that when they're training.
1: Well, I suppose suppose some of them might too.
8: Yeah.
1: Scotty, thank you for reminding us just what life in the bush can be like. You've got to make sacrifices.
8: Yeah.
1: Now, two airlines.
8: And there was a young kids' carnival today. It was called a thing-a-thong.
1: A what-a-thong?
8: One of them ones where, remember when we used to go to school?
1: Yeah.
8: And you had to do maths and science? No, Tuesday, it's just, they'd played two games before lunchtime.
1: Oh, okay.
8: Yeah, well, don't worry about the ecker.
1: We used to do walk-a-thons for fundraising when I was at school.
8: Yeah, kick-a-thon.
1: Yeah. All those things. Well, it was a girls' school, so we didn't do a kick-a-thon, but the walk-a-thon.
8: I did a kick-a-thon at the girls' school, and they banned me.
1: Oh, I'm not surprised.
8: Oh.
1: Scotty.
8: Yes.
1: Which two airlines were involved in a near miss at Sydney Airport on Sunday morning? It wasn't Qantas.
8: Oh, no.
1: But it was a domestic airline and an international airline. Which two was it?
8: It was dodgy Jetstar.
1: I certainly
8: and
1: couldn't comment.
8: I'm not sure if it was Trumpy's Qatar Airlines.
1: And you're right. Jetstar and Qatar Airlines. That's it. All right, question 13. Are you ready?
8: Yes, ma'am.
1: Which state's metropolitan reservoirs received about 18 billion litres of water in a 24-hour... Who are you saying?
8: Victoria.
1: Ah, not Victoria. No, it wasn't Victoria this time. Sorry about that, Scotty.
8: That's all right. I'm very happy to just have your great grace and company, Kel.
1: Ah, you're a lovely man. Thank you.
8: Thank you.
1: There we go. Scotty at Leyburn tonight giving us a glimpse of the lengths you have to go to play a footy match if you're living in the bush. Tara the Truckie. How you doing, Tara?
9: Oh, I'm going fantastic. Now, I've got some good news for you.
1: What's that?
9: I've just finished doing my very first

0: Just it's a 100-day project. It's on the easel at the moment, drying.
1: That is awesome. Congratulations.
0: So, yeah, it's all part of the Loretta Ryan one. So we'll see how it goes out. But, yeah, it's my very first portrait I've ever done.
1: Now, for those who don't know, ABC Brisbane, 612 ABC Brisbane is doing a portrait competition. And our subject is the lovely Loretta Ryan, who's on The Breakfast Show. And you're doing a portrait of Loretta.
0: Yes.
1: She's so gorgeous. She's got such a lovely smile. Yes. She would be a really good subject.
0: So I'm quite pleased with the way it's come out. So, yeah.
1: Ooh, send me a picture.
0: I will. When I get back probably on Thursday, I'll take a photo of it and I'll send you a picture.
1: Do it. I would love that. Put it on Facey. I know I can find you there.
0: Oh, yes.
1: That is awesome. I'm so pleased for you because I know that when we started the 100-day project, you hadn't drawn in a while and this was something you really wanted to do and here you are. I'm just...
0: Absolutely. So I'm wrapped. So,
1: yep.
0: I have no doubt others can do a better job, but I'm just wrapped that this is my very first one and I'm quite pleased with the way it's come out.
1: Yeah. Now, if anybody wants to, this is the first time you're hearing about this portrait comp, you'd like to be a part of it, if you text the word portrait to 0467 922 612, you'll get all the details on how to enter. All right. Now, our question, Tara. Which state's metropolitan reservoirs received about 18 billion litres of water in a 24-hour period to 8 a.m. yesterday, the highest 24-hour deluge since September 2016? Now, we know it wasn't Victoria. They probably received it today. They probably received a hell of a lot of water today because this state received it the day before.
0: All right, so that would have to be South Australia.
1: And it was South Australia. They had an absolute downpour.
0: Wow.
1: Yeah, which is good. I think their reservoirs needed it, so.
0: Yeah, Mum's in South Australia and I know their reservoirs were getting a bit low, so that's good. That solves that problem for them for a while.
1: It does, exactly. Now, question 14, Tara. Although the Ekka is celebrating 150 years, Queensland's first show wasn't in Brisbane. Where was it? Was it in A, Mackay, B, Roma, or C, Toowoomba?
0: Oh.
1: Mackay, Roma, or Toowoomba? Wasn't in Brisbane.
0: Mackay, Roma, or Toowoomba?
1: Yeah.
0: I'm going to have a guess at Mackay.
1: Mackay should have been. No, it was Toowoomba in the 1860s.
0: Oh. Wow, there you go.
1: Yep, Toowoomba in the 1860s. Look, I thought
0: Mackay might have been a bit more central, so that's where they might have gone for it, and being quite a large town as well.
1: Yeah, I know. It was the 1860s, so maybe it was more of a country thing at the time, a country event. But, I suppose Mackay or Roma both would have been good. Roma would have been hard to get to in the 1860s.
0: Roma would have been my second guess, to be honest.
1: Yeah, Roma would have been hard to get to in 1860, to be fair. But anyway, Tara, it's always a delight talking with you. Thank you.
0: Thanks, mate. You have a good night.
1: You too. There's Tara on the road. So, look, that's our last question for tonight. We're only up to question 14. So seeing as we've got the answer to Toowoomba, we'll leave it there for tonight. We'll get back to the quiz tomorrow night from 7 o'clock. It's 3 minutes to 8 and you're with Kelly Higgins Divine. Let's get a little bit of Pretenders for you. Oh, are we going to get Pretenders? Yes, we are.

0: Pretenders, Brass in Pocket on 612 ABC Brisbane and the ABC across Queensland. After the news, a rocket crashed into the moon last week. How damaged is the lunar surface and what does Elon Musk want to build on it? I'll tell you all about it after the news.
1: Loving local.
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4: ABC News, good evening. I'm Noni Edwards. One of Australia's most wanted, alleged, organised crime figures has been arrested in Lebanon after more than a decade on the run. George Deeb is accused of brokering and organising major drug shipments to Australia on behalf of criminal syndicates around the world. The Australian Federal Police says intelligence it provided to Lebanese authorities helped lead to his arrest, along with about a dozen other figures linked to Sydney's organised crime scene. Mr. Deeb is now facing the prospect of prosecution in Lebanon over allegations he helped direct a global criminal network from overseas. Australia and Vietnam have agreed to strengthen cooperation on trade, innovation and education. Vietnamese President Tho Lam has been meeting with Prime Minister Anthony Albanese in Canberra. The pair have issued a joint statement on economic resilience cooperation, expressing concern about restrictive trade practices that disrupt global supply chains. Australia also secured an agreement for market access for Australian game meat, including kangaroo. Mr. Albanese says Vietnam is one of Australia's closest partners in the region.
5: At a time when the world is becoming more uncertain, resilient supply chains matter more than ever. Whether it's food, energy, or critical goods, both our countries have an interest in keeping trade open and reliable.
4: The Victorian government is introducing new laws to Parliament today to protect victims of abuse. The bill will criminalise coercive control as a standalone offence and will also remove good character references as a consideration in judgments of serious offenders. The government says that if re-elected, it will also move to scrap suppression orders for convicted rapists. Lived experience advocate Katie Alexander co-chairs a government advisory council and says the changes will help the public better understand coercive control.
6: It honours the survivors like me and my child. It will change conversations across Victoria. It will deepen our awareness and understanding that family violence is never one incident. It's a pattern.
4: Internationally, the UN says essential services and infrastructure in Colombia have been severely damaged by a powerful earthquake. The BBC's Nada Tofik has the latest.
7: In the city of Cali, south of the earthquake's epicenter, the tremors were so strong that people ran for cover, screaming as buildings crumbled around them. At the scene of an emergency services building, debris crashed onto ambulances parked below. Others did not get out in time. People were reported trapped in the collapsed buildings. Large groups turned up to try to clear the debris with their bare hands to reach survivors, climbing the rubble alongside emergency crews.
4: The Democratic Republic of Congo has confirmed more than 2,000 people have died in the country's latest Ebola outbreak. The grim milestone comes nearly 3 months since the outbreak was declared in what health officials have described as the fastest spread on record. Aid workers say the outbreak continues to outpace the response, with many health workers going on strike over lack of payment for their work. Researchers say they're cautiously optimistic parts of the Great Barrier Reef will continue to recover after the mass bleaching event in 2024. In 2026, hard coral cover across all three regions of the Great Barrier Reef increased slightly or remained similar to levels recorded in 2025, signalling the start of recovery. The Australian Institute of Marine Sciences' Dr. Danny Ceccarelli says they're keeping an eye on the current El Niño event.
8: In past El Niños, we've seen terrible bleaching events. So we're still concerned, and these wild changes in the past 15 years, they're typical of an ecosystem that's under stress and that's under pressure. So we are keeping a very close eye and we're cautiously optimistic.
4: Millions of people across Australia are filling out their census forms tonight. Here's the Maya Narvada.
9: Both residents and visitors must record who's in their home as part of the nationwide survey taken once every 5 years. It gives the Australian Bureau of Statistics a snapshot of the country on a particular night. This year, that's tonight. And demographer Dr. Liz Allen says the whole country will benefit from the census.
10: From the sewage being reliable, the water flowing, the roads being where they need to be, public transport, health, education, all of it.
9: If anyone fails to complete the census, they could be fined up to $364 a day, while those found to have lied on their form could face a fine of up to $3,600.
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0: As you heard, you should be doing your census or have done it already, or maybe you're waiting till you get off work or the kids are in bed or whatever it might be, and you'll do it then, but you do need to complete it tonight. If you have a form, we heard from Juliet Mount Garnet, no forms her way. She thought somebody would drop it off at the front gate during the day. Nope, it didn't happen. A lot of them don't have internet access out there, not reliable access anyway. So, there might be some places we're finding tomorrow that are going, yeah, we couldn't do it. Not really good enough, is it? Coming up, we'll have a chat with Professor Jonty Horner. We had a rocket crash into the moon last week, or part of one anyhow. So how much damage did it do to the lunar surface? And what does Elon Musk want to build on the moon? We will find out. And if you've been hearing about the Perseids and just how fabulous they're going to be, well, maybe we shouldn't get excited. Jonty, you'll clear that up for us as well. Tonight's song on the banger or clanger chopping block.

0: Twisted Sister and We're Not Gonna Take It. What do you think? 0467 922 612. Is it a B for banger or a C for clanger? It's over to you. Keep it alive with banger. Get rid of it with clanger tonight on 612 ABC Brisbane and ABC across Queensland.
1: Would you like to swing on a star? Carry moonbeams home in a jar and be better off than you are.
0: Or would you? Indeed, we are stargazing. Part of that SpaceX rocket crashed into the moon last week. So what the heck happened there? Professor John D. Horn is an astrophysicist from the Centre for Astrophysics at the University of Southern Queensland. Hi, John T.
2: Good evening. How are you going?
0: Excellent. Well, there we go. Last week, part of a SpaceX rocket crashed into the moon. So what was going on, John D?
2: Just a casual little bit of littering between friends. It's the kind of thing that happens. So the backstory here is that a little while ago now, back in January of 2025, SpaceX launched two private lunar landers. And we talked about them at the time, these missions to go to the moon from private companies. And they used a Falcon 9 rocket to do that. And the upper stage of that rocket had to boost them a good long way on towards the moon, which meant it couldn't just fall back into the Earth's atmosphere and burn up. They couldn't get it to deorbit. So it became a bit of out-of-control debris, space junk, floating around in the space between the Earth and the moon. And for the best part of 18 months, nothing much happened. It was just getting nudged and tugged by the gravity of the Earth and the gravity of the moon and all the vagaries of the things that happen in space. Last week, that came to a pretty terminal end when this 4,000 kilo, 4-ton rocket fragment crashed into the moon. Now, we had a bit of warning about this. Astronomers around the world were kind of watching, but it was always unlikely most people would see anything because it hit on the sunlit side of the moon. So anything from the impact would have been lost in the glare. But a couple of people observing at Lowell Observatory in the US, professional astronomers using special filters looking for sodium and lithium ions, actually saw the impact plume with those very specialist tools, confirming the impact actually happened. And shortly afterwards, images came back from a Korean spacecraft called Inuri, which had been orbiting the moon for about 5 years, showing the impact site before and after, showing the crater that was left by this rocket fragment, which was something like 25, 27 meters across the crater left by this impact. So it's not big compared to, you know, the craters we see on the moon with the naked eye or with the binoculars, but it's a significant impact on the moon. And this now means that there are more than 3,000 human-made bits of debris on our satellite, with the numbers increasing as time goes by.
0: Everywhere's a garbage bin to human beings, isn't it, really? We're just like, whatever, we'll just send it down. This is kind of, can we expect, let me get to the question. Can we expect this to keep happening as they keep trying to work out ways to get to the moon?
2: Absolutely. I mean, we're putting more and more junk up there. Now, a lot of it comes back down to Earth. What goes up must come down, and we've talked about that an awful lot. But some of the stuff that goes up will end up crashing into the moon. And what's interesting to me about this is this was out of control. It got a lot of media coverage. A lot of people got interested. But it's interesting to me in the context of the future of human exploration on the moon and also our interest in the archaeological importance of some sites on the moon. You know, we've got places like the Apollo 11 landing site where humans took their first steps on another body in the solar system. Wouldn't it be tragic if an out-of-control rocket fragment wiped that out before we could preserve it? Equally, wouldn't it be utterly, unthinkably awful if when NASA finally land people on the moon and they get a permanent moon base, a random bit of one of the rockets that sent them there crashes into it and wipes it out? You know, a 27-meter crater is pretty much comparable to the size of the base that they'd be living in. So in a worst-case scenario, this could have very bad implications.
0: Jonty, question without notice. We were talking last night about the moon landing, and the whether it happened or not came up as it does. But the point was made that we knew how to build rockets that would go to the moon. What has happened in the 57 years in between that now all of a sudden we don't seem to know how to build rockets to go to the moon. Have we oversimplified what's going on, or can you clarify what's going on?
2: There's a few aspects to that, and I've seen people far more educated than I discussing this. Mm. One aspect is that there was a loss of knowledge. After the Apollo program finished, people retired and people have passed on. That was a long time ago. So a lot of the engineers who worked on that are no longer around to give their knowledge and their wisdom. Add to that the fact that there was an acceptance of much higher risk back in the 1960s than there is now, and also much higher levels of discomfort for the astronauts, meant that people were taking risks with a bigger firework to send them there, and also putting them in a smaller, less luxurious capsule than we do to send them there now. Add to all of that the fact that looking at going now, we're looking at going for a longer time. And certainly when people went in the late 1960s, it was relatively brief holidays, whereas now they're talking about spending months on the surface of the moon potentially, or even having a permanent human presence there. So it is a very, very different world. It's also a question of the cost. At the time the Apollo landings were happening and were being planned, it was an incredible investment by the US, unlike anything that's happening today. Absolutely orders of magnitude more money were getting pumped into this relative to the wealth of people at the time. Nowadays, there isn't the taste for spending that extreme amount of money to get people there. So we've had that delay while commercial capacity has been developed. Who can do it much more cheaply and hopefully much more safely?
0: All right. Well, that answers that question beautifully. Thank you so much. Now, tied to this, of course, Elon Musk reasserting his plans to build a manufacturing industry on the moon for his Starmind AI satellites. By manufacturing industry, are we talking people up there, or are we talking machines up there?
2: I think his dream is initially robots, like the Optimus robots that he has in Tesla factories. Mm. This is a story that came out last Wednesday, our time, last Tuesday, American time, where Musk did the first of what are going to be quarterly calls with the SpaceX investors, now that that's a, you know, publicly listed company and all the rest of it. And he went into some detail about the plan to land, in his words, a lot of tonnage on the moon. Mm. In order to build factories, extract resources and build things on the moon, build giant rail guns effectively to launch them to space, because obviously with the moon having no atmosphere and lower gravity than Earth, it's a more efficient place to launch things to space, even to get things to Earth orbit. Now, Musk has got this plan that SpaceX is going to launch, in addition to its constellation of satellites that are giving us telecommunications, Starlink, he wants to build Starmind, which is a constellation of a million or more satellites. That is not a typo, that's a real number, going around the Earth, providing AI and data services to people who pay a lot of money. This will give us a glowing ring in the night sky like the rings of Saturn, which will be a bit of an eyesore. But he wants to do this, obviously, to make a lot of money. And he feels that long-term, he'll get a much better return on investment by building this manufacturing industry on the moon to get ahead of the game. And he reckons that by doing that, he could have a factor of 1,000 to a factor of 1,000,000 bigger industry in terms of output than you could do from launching things from the Earth. So he views this as being a really, really good idea going forward. And if he doesn't do it, someone else will. We are looking at a future of the commercialization of the solar system and building industry off Earth. What's interesting is, in light of the other story we had, there could be a certain dramatic irony in the fact that you could build factories on the moon and then have them destroyed by your own rockets when those rockets, out of control, crash into the factories.
0: Hmm. Yeah, I mean, if people were injured, of course that's bad. But otherwise, aren't we all just going to go, oh, well, I don't know how much sympathy they would be getting. Because also, we've talked about this, there's that idea that somebody owns the moon or has permission to build on the moon, and that we're not going to see the glint of Elon's industry or whoever it is. It's not just Elon, as you mentioned. It could be anyone. There's no regard given to, well, it's something that we all look at, and perhaps we don't want to see a factory up there.
2: Yeah, what's the famous quote? We spent all this time working out if we could without actually figuring out whether we should.
0: Hmm.
2: There's a lot of growing discussion about this from a cultural point of view as well. Who should make these decisions? And it is, like we said many times, a situation where the commercial use of space is really outpacing our ability to legislate it. And there might be an analogy, this came up talking to someone earlier this week, with the internet, in the way that the internet grew and proliferated far quicker than we were able to legislate it. People are still running to catch up. It does seem that when you get a new technology, innovative and creative people push that technology to its limits and beyond far quicker than we can build legislation around it and come to a kind of global cultural understanding of where the limits should be, what we should do. And to be honest, it's really good that we're having those discussions. Now, it may be that one answer would be, well, let's put the industry on the far side of the moon so we can never see it.
0: Yeah.
2: That might be what the decision is in the end. Now, you know, that in itself would be interesting. But, you know, I wonder whether companies like SpaceX would really want to add that extra restriction on themselves to keep other people happy. It's a really interesting time going forward. And it's, I think if we're having this chat in 10 or 20 years' time, we'll be looking back on this and saying, well, yeah, hasn't a lot changed?
0: Yeah. John T. Horner joining me tonight, an astrophysicist from the Centre for Astrophysics at the University of Southern Queensland. And we go stargazing on a Tuesday night. John T., Julie from Mount Garnet's got a question for you as well.
2: Yep.
0: She says, every night I see things falling from the sky, travelling from the east and going west in a straight line. The matter looks red and burns out before it touches down. What would this be?
2: Really interesting that it's every night. I wonder if what might actually be being seen are something called the Starlink patch. So there is a patch of the sky where, just because of geometry, you will get to see lots of Starlink satellites in the same patch of the night sky. And that will be relatively low to the horizon if they're bright enough you'd see colour. Because it's something that is being seen every single night, it's unlikely that it's meteors. On a typical night, if you went out under clear skies, you might see 4 or 5 meteors per hour if you're looking. They'd be in random parts of the sky. The fact this is always in the same part of the sky suggests either that it's something like a geometric thing where satellites are visible in a certain patch of the sky because they're reflecting sunlight to you, and that's becoming more and more observed across Australia with the number of Starlink satellites we've got up there. Or it could be something of human origin in the atmosphere. It could be people flying drones. It could be military exercises, which have been caught getting people's attention in recent months, which do give you these orangish-reddish things that are floating down, moving very slowly in the distance, and they can be seen from up to 100 kilometres away. They are flares that are dropped by aircraft when military exercises are going on at night to provide illumination.
0: Oh.
2: So that's been observed in a few places, both in our state and New South Wales, prompting UFO reports, of course, because it's something that is really weird and unidentified. And I did have people talking about that a couple of weeks ago, I think from the northern end of the Sunshine Coast and also from up near Mackay, those kind of areas. So that kind of activity is going on at the minute as well. So a few options there, but without seeing them myself, I couldn't give more of an answer than that.
0: All right, but it gives Julie something to go on while she's looking in the night sky. Now, Jonty, there were some truly fantastic new visuals of the sun published recently. What can you tell us about them?
2: This is just breathtaking. I do encourage everybody to do a quick search online for highest resolution images of the sun, ABC, because there's a lovely ABC article with video and still images from this. These are photographs taken by the Inouye Solar Telescope in Hawaii, which is the biggest solar telescope on Earth. Now, normally, and I've said this before on the show, we recommend people never look at the sun with the unaided eye, and absolutely definitely don't look at it through telescopes, cameras or binoculars, because that's a very good way to never see anything ever again. What we normally do with telescopes is we're looking at very faint things, so we get a very big collecting area to gather as much light as we could do so that we can see those faint things. With the sun, there's too much light, so it's really challenging to do solar observations. So if you want to get really good images of the sun, you need to build specialist equipment to do some very clever things. And this telescope in Hawaii is an example of that. It's a telescope bigger than any telescope in Australia that is designed to just look at the sun. It can look at nothing else, but for the sun, it's perfect. And these images were released. zoomed in on an area near one of these sunspot groups, these dark patches on the sun's surface. Zoom in so far that you can see features on the surface of the sun that are just maybe 10 or 20 kilometers across. And you can see the surface of the sun at that scale roiling and bubbling, these beautiful, almost feather-like clouds of gas moving around. It's incredibly aesthetically pleasing, really beautiful, but it's also really scientifically valuable because it's showing definitively some processes in the sun's atmosphere that have long been predicted, but we've never had good enough images to be sure that they're there. So now that they're confirmed, that can teach us a whole heap about how the sun puts energy out into its upper atmosphere, and from that, how space weather happens. So these images indirectly might in the future give us the ability to predict aurora and solar storms with better precision than we ever have before.
0: It looked gorgeous. I saw those photos and they were beautiful.
2: They're gorgeous, and they're even more stunning if you go to the ABC article. I know there are other media outlets who have run this, but on the ABC article, there's a few clips where you can click play, and you can actually see the surface changing over time. So it's not just like there are still images here. You can see the movement happening over the course of that imaging, and all of the images were taken in just a five-minute period. So the movement you're seeing on scales of kilometres is happening over just a five-minute period. It's really stunningly beautiful.
0: Yeah. And, Jonty, what's new with Neptune? What's happening out there at the edge of our galaxy?
2: Well, there's some funky results come out from observations of a couple of Neptune's innermost moons that have been taken by the James Webb Space Telescope. Now, most of what we know about Neptune's inner moons comes from less than one day of observation by the Voyager 2 spacecraft as it flew past Neptune faster than a speeding bullet back in 1989. We have known, though, for more than 100 years that Neptune has one really big chunky moon that is very unusual, the moon Triton. And Triton's weird because it's orbiting above Neptune's equator but going around the wrong way, and all the other moons are going around the other way. So it's very much out of place. And for years and decades, people have tried to figure out how it got there. And the best explanation has always been that it formed elsewhere and it was captured by Neptune. And that theory, that idea that this was a captured moon, would suggest that when Neptune captured Triton, the moons that existed at that time would have been stirred up and destroyed, leading to this idea that the inner moons of Neptune are actually a second generation of moons that formed from the debris of their dead ancestors, effectively. So that's been sat there, but we've had no real way to test it. These new observations, so using the James Webb Space Telescope, have allowed them to look at what those moons are made of, what's on their surface. And they found that two of those innermost moons have lots of clay materials on their surface, which is utterly unexpected and utterly astonishing. To form clays, you need liquid water. To have liquid water, you need to be warm, and the temperature out there is minus 200. It's not conducive to liquid water at all. So the only explanation we can come up with is that these clay materials that are now on the surface of these moons were once deep in the interior of a previous generation of moons that were big enough that the interior got hot enough to have a deeply buried subsurface ocean of liquid water buried hundreds of kilometers deep. Then those moons were smashed apart when Triton was captured, scattering material, including all these clays, into a disk around Neptune, which led to the new moons being formed and led to these clays being stuck on the surface. So this observation, which has used that enormous telescope that was built floating around out at the Lagrange 2 point a million kilometres away, has now kind of provided evidence to support this idea to answer the riddle of what happened, where did Triton come from, suggesting that these moons are a newer, younger generation formed from moons long destroyed. It's really astonishing, and it's a real kind of scientific triumph of detective work, I think.
0: It is extraordinary to think that, well, it was all very, very different. I mean, we know in the making of these planets and the moons around them that things have happened, but to think that we're looking at a second generation is quite something.
2: Absolutely. And of course, it may not be the only place where you've got this. We've got oddities all through the solar system. Our moon was formed when the Earth was smashed into by something the size of Mars. We think there are other satellites, like potentially Uranus's Miranda, that have been shattered and rebuilt possibly multiple times over the edge of the solar system. There's all these oddities. And once again, it's a reminder of the more we learn, the more there is still to discover, right? The more questions we have. It's also a really good reminder of the fact that we've only been to Neptune once for less than a day, 30, 40 years ago. Maybe it's time that we go back. But the problem is, even if NASA decide in their next round of mission planning in a couple of years' time that we're going to build a Neptune mission, it'll take a decade to build and a decade to get there. So it'll be the late 2040s at the earliest before an orbiter gets there to learn more.
0: All right. So, Jonty, we might see that. We might not. And that's if they decide to do it tomorrow.
2: Yes, but yep. We might be in a different location having the conversation to look at what happens.
0: That's right. We might be, yes. And Travis says, amazing photos. He obviously got onto the website and had a look, so he's thanking you for that. Now, Dean with a question tonight, Jonty. How can the surface of the sun be cooler than the outer atmosphere? The sun creates the heat,

0: So for Dean, it's a bit, how is this happening?
1: And that's a question that astronomers have been asking ever since we figured out that the outer atmosphere of the sun was so hot. So for those who are not quite as across this as Dean is, the surface of the sun as we see it is called the photosphere. And when we're looking into the sun, we're essentially looking into a fog bank. We're looking into gas. And so the surface is the point at which that gas becomes opaque rather than transparent, where the gas is dense enough to block light. A bit like when you're looking at a cloud, you see as far as the light can get before it hits some water molecules. Same idea. The photosphere, that layer, is about 5,500 degrees, give or take, maybe a little bit hotter than that. When you see a total eclipse of the sun, like people in the Northern Hemisphere will see on Wednesday evening our time, when the moon blocks the sun, you see this beautiful, tenuous outer atmosphere called the corona stretching out from the sun. The temperature of that corona is more than 1,000,000 degrees, but it's much lower density than the photosphere. So there's something happening to pump a lot of energy into that corona and heat it up. Now, there's been a lot of discussion over decades to try and figure that out, talking about how the sun's magnetic field gets tangled up in the gas, how events like the sunspots that have been imaged in these images can impact that. And the thinking is that it's to do with energy being transferred through the sun's magnetic field that superheats that outer atmosphere that's very, very thin, but gets really, really kind of hyperheated up. And that's why these images are so interesting to scientists, because they're showing the kind of processes that would lead to that heating.
0: Mm. And finally, the Perseids. So much hype, which is really nice for the Northern Hemisphere. But should we be getting excited, Jonty?
1: Not particularly. Now, we're fortunate in that we're far enough north in Australia that we can see a tiny little bit for the Perseids.
0: Yep.
1: I was talking to people further south and they are just, you cannot see them full stop. Forget about it totally. People at our latitude, the kind of southeast Queensland area, if you get up in the early hours of the morning tomorrow or on Thursday morning, you might see a tiny number, a few per hour, you know, 3, 4, 5, something like that. If you're 22 degrees north or further north, you're in what I'd call the zone of disappointment, which is better than where we are. We're in the semi-dead zone of doom. But if you're that bit further north, you'll see slightly more. But in reality, the Perseids are very much a damp squib, a big disappointment for Australia, unless you're really at the top end. Mm. You want to see them, well, you've got to go on holiday to mid-north latitudes like where I grew up, where they do put on a fabulous show. And as a kid, I loved the Perseids. They were the highlight of the summer for me. But for us here in the Australian winter, you're not really going to see anything. If you're out and about in the early hours of the morning over the next couple of nights, and you're looking up, you've got a bit of a chance of seeing a swift meteor shrieking across the sky from the northeast, north, northwest, depending what time you're looking out. But you'll only see a handful per hour, if that, with a slightly better show up north and a significantly worse show where we are in southeast Queensland. So don't go out looking for them, but if you're out anywhere, you might see something. But don't forget that in December we get the Geminids and they are awesome. So we do have one to look forward to.
0: We do. I love having a chat with you, Jonty Horner, every Tuesday evening. Thank you.
1: It's always a pleasure. Thank you for having me.
0: Jonty Horner, astrophysicist from the Centre for Astrophysics at the University of Southern Queensland.
2: You could be swinging on a star.
0: When we come back, tonight's banger or clanger decision on when or can I take it from Twisted Sister. And then a body is found. It's been skinned, hung on a meat hook. The head's been cooked and the intention was to feed parts of the body to the victim's children. It's a real life crime, and other than the horror of the murder itself, the big twist is that the killer is a woman. Who was the butcher of Aberdeen? That next.
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0: All right, now this one started out with probably... I don't know. The first 45 minutes was nothing but bangers. And then the clangers started to come in. So did the clangers overwhelm the bangers? Or did the bangers hold on for victory? The song is We're Not Gonna Take It from Twisted Sister. If it's a banger, we'll hear the accordion of destiny at the end. If not, you will hear a bomb drop sometime through the song. Here we go, Queensland. What did you decide?

0: closer than I thought it was going to be for a while there. Got down to about 60% to 40% on the vote for Banger. At one stage, it was at 100% to nothing. But the Clanger vote did start to climb. I thought it was going to catch it for a little while there. So there we go. We're not going to take it from Twisted Sister. Lives to be played another day.
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0: And it's 22 to 9. It's February 2000, and police have been called to do a welfare check on a man who didn't turn up to work. Now, that might seem like a bit of an overreaction, but this man has told his colleagues that if he doesn't show up,

0: he would have been killed by his partner. And what police find is a nightmare. The man has been stabbed to death, his body skinned and hung on a meat hook. His head has been cooked, with the intention being to feed parts of his body to his children. What sort of a woman could do such a thing? And why did he go home knowing it could be his last night alive? These questions are posed and answered in a new book called The Butcher of Aberdeen by Roger Augustin, a New Yorker currently living in Australia and working as a journalist and writer. Roger, good evening.
1: Hi, how are you?
2: Good. Look, this is a horrifying true crime story. How did it cross your path as a New Yorker living in Australia?
1: Well, I am a self-confessed true crime lover, first of all. So I was one day, a number of years ago, looking for a new project, and I wanted to research notorious Australian crimes. You know, I'm new to the country. Actually, I'd been here for a number of years already, but at that point, I was in between work. And so I thought, let me dig into what's happened here. And it wasn't long before I came across Catherine Knight's story, and that one really jumped out at me because, first of all, female, which is a rare creature in itself. You don't normally see this kind of, you know, violence committed by a woman. So immediately I was pretty intrigued. And the more I started to dig into her story, the more I really wanted to know, you know, who was this woman and how did she come to be the person that we know today? First woman in Australian history sentenced to life without parole. So that's where it started. And it ended up consuming, you know, the next 4 years of my life, really. And that became The Butcher of Aberdeen.
2: Well, Roger, Catherine Knight had a life full of abuse, trauma, and neglect, didn't she?
1: Yes. From my research, that's what I uncovered. Absolutely. She had a childhood that was pretty wracked by instability, violence, sexual violence. As you know, she had claimed to have been sexually abused by members of her family. She was clear to say that it was not her father, which I think is important to put out there. But she had gone through quite a dysfunctional childhood, which, you know, you could extrapolate from that, you know, an impact on her mind and her psyche and her personality. So that was really what I wanted to dig into, to mine, just, you know, because you kind of, you always want to know the origin story for something like that. So absolutely, her childhood definitely had a lot to answer for.
2: It's interesting, isn't it, when we look at people who have committed extreme violence, that you do kind of want there to be something at the core of it that explains it, because they were just born that way. Seems too awful to contemplate.
1: It does. And I think that's why people are so fascinated by true crime, because we don't want to think that people are just born that way, because then that implies there's nothing that can be done, that there will always be these people who sprout up, a certain percentage of people who just sprout out of the population and commit these horrible crimes. I think part of the reason that we want to know the backstory is because perhaps we can put systems in place or interventions in place that can mitigate, you know, these kind of things, that can help us stop the next serial killer if ever we can recognize the signs. So, yeah, I really think that, that is part of the fascination, why we want to know what to avoid, I guess, or what to address.
2: So what did you find out about Catherine Knight's early years?
1: I found out that she had a pretty intense childhood. There was, again, a lot of violence in her life, a lot of dysfunction. There was also the relationship with her mother that was pretty boundaryless. I learned that her mother shared a lot of details with her that were inappropriate to share with young girls, details about her sex life and her profound hatred of men. She would tell Catherine the things that her father demanded of her, and apparently her father demanded sex from, you know, Catherine's mother multiple times a day and would take it violently. And sharing these things with Catherine and her sister absolutely would have had an impact. And she also kind of counseled the girls to sort of put up you know, put up with the kind of abuse you'll get from men in, well, not put up, but Catherine at one point shared with her mother something that a young boy or man had wanted from Catherine sexually, and Catherine was young enough to not really know what to do about it. And her mother said, basically, you know, just shut up and put up with it, as if, you know, this is what your role is as a girl. So I think Catherine's kind of attachment styles, you know, to throw that term out there, were very much compromised at that point. You know, I think her mother had a lot to do with her attitude towards men, because if you see her history, her patterns of violence were all towards the men in her life.
2: Yeah. And the crime, as I described at the start of our chat, you know, the man involved had been stabbed to death, his body skinned, hung on a meat hook. These were skills she learned when she went to work at an abattoir.
1: Yeah, that's right. Yeah. Her family, most members of her family actually worked at the abattoir at some point in their lives. And Catherine is quoted as saying that this was her dream job. You know, she really wanted to work at the abattoir. So she dropped out of high school at the age of 15 and applied to work at the abattoir around that time. She was too young. They sent her away. They said, come back next year. And she did. And she got the job and apparently took to it like, you know, fish to water. And her knives became a prized possession. Everyone described it as some, you know, these things that she carried around with her. She took great care. She kept them very sharp. She even hung them on the walls above her bed. She kept them with her all the time. They were almost an extension of herself. So she took a lot of pride in her skill as a slaughter person in the slaughterhouse. So what she did to John, I think, was just an extension of sort of like what she learned, you know, at the abattoir. Yeah. It was almost like she was on an autopilot.
2: She lived in southeast Queensland for a while as well. There's a connection there with this state.
1: Yeah, that's right. She moved there with David Kellett after they were having some troubles in New South Wales. And I think this was a way for them to kind of start a new life after some issues. He had had an affair on her, and that sent her sort of off the deep end. And I think that's when you can see a real fracture. That was the beginning of a real kind of pattern of abuse when she married David Kellett. And then when he cheated on her, that was when she put her baby on the train tracks to try to get his attention to come back. He had gone to Queensland with his lover. And when he did come back, because, you know, her behavior was so erratic and he felt that his daughter wasn't safe, they kind of patched things up and then moved to Queensland together to start afresh. So that she was there for a time. She worked at a slaughterhouse there and he worked in trucking. So he would frequently leave, you know, travel interstate or around the state for, you know, a week or so at a time. And of course that didn't help the relationship and it ended up deteriorating further.
2: She had a couple of other relationships that turned nasty as well, involving brutality on her part. But her last victim, fatal victim, was John Price. Did he know much about Catherine Knight's reputation when they started going out? Because she was known as being quite physically vicious.
1: She was, yes, but he hadn't been in the town when she sort of had that history. So with David Kellett, and then they came back to New South Wales. Then she started, she left David in Queensland. She left, took the kids, moved back to New South Wales, and that's when she met Dave Saunders. Actually, she'd met him before that, but took up with him. And so by the time Pricey rolled into town, he hadn't really heard all that much about her. He hadn't been around for a lot of her notorious kind of goings on. So when they got together, she basically saw him, had her sights on him, and decided he was the next one. And he was famously known for having a weakness for women. Mm-hmm. So Catherine was a very uninhibited, fun, loving person. That was the other thing. She was just a woman of great contradiction. So on the one hand, she loved to have fun and, you know, she was very sexually free. So John loved this and they had a great time together. So I think by the time that they started, he didn't really know the extent of her history.
2: Yeah. And she was quite good with children too. I mean, other than the putting the baby on the train tracks thing, she never really struck out against any of the children.
1: No, she didn't. In all the research that I went through, I

0: never found any evidence of her actually being abusive towards the children. Yes, there's the train tracks. That was something of a psychotic episode. And of course, we know later she was diagnosed with borderline personality disorder. And one of the markers is an inability to control your emotions. So very volatile. So I think in that instance, there was a psychotic episode happening. But otherwise, she was not an abusive mother. She never hit her children that I knew of, that I could find. Mm. She never, you know. So it was all reserved for the men in her life. And really what she was, when it comes down to it, you step back and look at the big picture, she was a serial abuser. And this story is essentially a story about domestic violence against men in her case. You know, yeah. She was the perpetrator, which is a very rare thing, but it is still something that happens, you know, and she's proof of that.
1: My guest tonight is Roger Augustin, author of the book Butcher of Aberdeen, which is a look at the life of Catherine Knight. Catherine's still serving a life sentence in prison in Australia. It's interesting because Catherine did, I don't know if she slipped through the cracks of the mental health system. I think the cracks are actually, you know, sort of Grand Canyon-like, really. Mm. What, do you think that was because she was a woman, and that level of violence from a woman was a bit unthinkable at the time?
0: I think so, yeah. I think that's a great question, because you wonder, had she been a man and had that history of domestic violence, if that wouldn't have been flagged a lot earlier, and you know, they would, if she had been a man and ended up committing the crime that she did, if it wouldn't have been a headline of, you know, serial abuser, abuse ends in this, you know, terrible act of violence, and perhaps would have even been jailed earlier. But I think her gender really raises a lot of questions about how we see domestic violence, how we see abuse when that person, when the perpetrator is a woman. You know, it's a hard question to answer, but you're right. She did slip through the cracks. Her children were returned to her. Mm. Even after the baby, you know, on the tracks incident, she still got her baby back. Nobody said anything. Nobody put her in jail. She had no criminal record. So I think you can say that her gender, maybe because people find it hard to believe that a woman could be capable of such violence. Mm. We associate, you know, women with things like nurturing and caring, and not with, you know, coercive control and domineering behaviors, which Catherine yep. absolutely had. Yeah.
1: Yeah. And just the violence that was a part of killing John Price as well. As I mentioned, you know, he was stabbed 37 times. His body was skinned, hung on a meat hook. His head had been cooked by the time authorities got there. This was just abhorrent violence. She was going to feed him to his kids.
0: I know. And there were no defensive wounds on him as well. Mm. That's, I think, something really interesting to point out. He was fleeing, and yeah. she continued to stab him in the back over and over and over again, 37 times. I mean, imagine that, the pounding and the injuries yeah. he suffered would have had him, you know, and I did research what the injuries would have done to him. So he would have had loss of air in his lungs, filling up his cavity, blood and inability to breathe. He couldn't call out, all of these things. And still he's going, his adrenaline is, you know, pumping. Mm. And then she finally finished him off as he collapsed by the front door in the front. So he had a couple of stab wounds in the front of him. And this was already when he's on the floor. And after that, she proceeds to dismember his body. She puts his head in the pot to boil and cooks pieces, makes, you know, with roasted vegetables and homemade gravy. I mean, these are the parts of the headlines that just make your jaw drop. You yeah. know, it's just really shocking.
1: She goes to jail mm-hmm. and she's a model prisoner. What do you make mm-hmm. of that?
0: Do you know, another great question. When I was writing it and researching it, by the end, I thought for Catherine, this was, and this is my own extrapolation. Yeah. I thought perhaps because she changed her plea from not guilty to guilty, I think maybe there was a part in her that felt, this is where I will find peace. this is where the triggers like jealousy, a terror of abandonment, all of those things that come with relationships.

0: share her side of the story after so many years. And she declined to be interviewed. And in fact, I spoke with one of the correctional communications people there on the second go that I tried to reach out to her. Yeah. And this person indicated to me that she has never granted any interviews and doesn't plan to. So, you know, it was worth trying. But no, it's not possible, at least at this point. That may change. Who knows, as she gets older. And I did try to reach to find her partners, her former partners, David Kellett and Saunders and John Chillingworth. But no information that I could find for any of them. I feel like they just went underground and never want to be involved in this story anymore, which is understandable.
1: Yeah. Look, it's a harrowing read, but it's a fascinating one as well, Roger, about, you know, one woman and her relationships and just how you can be many things to many people, which she was. And, and I think it, even though the woman, you know, obviously the crux of this is that a woman committed this vile crime, I suppose, is that, you know, this is what human beings are possible, what is possible from a human being. And we need to be aware of how things can affect people too.
0: Absolutely. It's why I wanted to really dig into the psychology of it and why I fleshed out scenes of the psychiatric interviews that she did, just to kind of give it that dimension, as you say, because human beings are incredibly complex, and she was one of the most that I came across, you know, in terms of how contradictory she was, like a Jekyll and Hyde figure, really.
1: Yeah. Well, the book is called The Butcher of Aberdeen, an Australian story of sex, madness and murder by Roger Augustin. Roger, thank you for the chat tonight.
0: Thank you for having me.
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1: Indeed. Craig says, I used to be a surveyor in the Hunter Valley and remember Catherine Knight. We were refurbishing the tannery at Aberdeen and she did our induction. And I remember one of my co-workers saying there was something not right in her eyes, one of those people who gave you the heebie-jeebies. Diana says, the graphic detail of this interview is really hard to listen to while driving home from the book club. Thanks for that feedback, Diana. Jeanette says, Kel, that woman, Catherine Knight, worked at Swickers in Kingaroy a few years before I moved there. What a horrible person. And Julie says, well, don't go there for dinner. Indeed, I don't think you have to worry about it anymore. Robert Palmer and UB40, I'll be your baby tonight.

0: 9 o'clock news on the way. Then we'll give you a little bit of a reminder about doing your census tonight.
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5: ABC News. Good evening. I'm Noni Edwards. Shadow Treasurer Tim Wilson says the government is daring the Reserve Bank to increase interest rates through its policies. The Reserve Bank has kept interest rates on hold at 4.35% today after three rate hikes earlier this year. Mr. Wilson says he expects there will be more hikes.
6: Today, Australian households may not have got an increase, but we know that the RBA continues to warn of increases into the future because of the inflation pressure the Albanese government is putting on the Reserve Bank.
5: Experts are backing South Australia's Royal Commission into AI as the state sets up the inquiry. The commission is due to begin in October, with its terms of reference and commissioners to be finalised in the coming weeks. It will examine the impact of AI on jobs, education and public services, and could help shape policy beyond South Australia. Toby Walsh, chief scientist at the University of New South Wales AI Institute, says the inquiry is an opportunity to influence the national response.
7: The government's been moving a bit slowly, and I suspect this Royal Commission might help to prompt them along, just as the French report helped from the South Australia help push them along on social media regulation. Hopefully this will push them along on AI regulation, not just for South Australia, but for all of us all around Australia.
5: Dozens of petrol stations across the country have been raided simultaneously as part of a crackdown on illicit tobacco and vapes. The service stations targeted included those under the Metro Petroleum brand, which was one of Australia's largest independent operators. New South Wales Health Minister Ryan Park says the operation was a coordinated effort between the states, territories and the Commonwealth.
8: Illegal tobacco and vapes work across jurisdictions. They don't have any borders, and that's why in New South Wales we've got a multi-agency team with New South Wales Health and New South Wales Police, but that team works with the Australian Border Force and the Australian Federal Police.
5: Safe Work SA has commenced criminal proceedings against a chemical manufacturer in Port Pirie. It claims it's responsible for a worker receiving chemical burns. The regulator will allege an Aquachem SA employee received burns to their face, neck and arms when a valve was inadvertently opened and sulfuric acid released in August 2024. Internationally, residents in parts of quake-hit Colombia have been gathering to support each other while crews search for survivors trapped under rubble. The magnitude 7.4 tremor downed dozens of buildings, killing more than 130 people and injuring nearly 600. The cities of Cali and Pereira are among the places worst hit. Local official in the neighbouring Choco region, Jenny Rivas, says restoration efforts are continuing through the night.
9: Today, public services, all communications have been virtually shut down. They've collapsed in the Choco region. We hope that the people who are still trapped in these collapsed buildings will be found.
5: A Syrian court has sentenced the ousted Syrian President Bashar al-Assad to death in absentia. His younger brother and maternal cousin were also sentenced to death for crimes against humanity and war crimes during Syria's 14-year civil war. Assad fled with his family to Russia as rebel forces closed in on Damascus in December 2024.

0: 4. The ruling is the first under the transitional authorities who began trying figures from the former government this year, both in person and in absentia. Supporters of India's ruling party are calling for a statewide shutdown in eastern Jharkhand state as they protest against police violence on demonstrators. Yesterday, students were marching towards the state assembly to demand an overhaul of the state's exam system and an investigation by federal police. They were met with tear gas and officers using batons, prompting BJP supporters to burn tyres and block roads. This student leader is urging the government to listen to them.
1: We remain steadfast in our demands. We appeal to the Chief Minister that we all are students, and he should accept the demands put forward by the students.
0: To sport now, and Matildas winger Courtney Vine is heading back to Australia to spearhead Melbourne City's title tilt, signing with the A-League Soccer Club for the upcoming women's season. The 28-year-old returns as one of the competition's most accomplished players, winning 3 premierships and 2 championships with Sydney FC before making the move to the NWSL in the United States in 2024. Vine's 30 Matildas caps include slotting a decisive penalty to send the team through to the semi-finals of the Women's World Cup in 2023, alongside representing Australia at the 2024 Paris Olympics. ABC News.
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4: Songs you love coming up. 1300 222612 is my number if you have a song you would love to hear. 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And just a reminder that we do have Ecofun bags to give away on Thursday night this week. Now, you'll be mostly the station you would normally listen to, like on the AM band or through FM. Pardon me. A little bit of a cough there. That will have the footy on Thursday night. You can catch me on digital or on the stream. Lots of places you can find me. Listen app, for example. But because the footy's on, look, you don't have to be listening to win. We'll just draw 4 names out of people who've been part of Smart Casual this week, who've rung up to play the quiz, and we'll do a draw of 4 people on Thursday night, just near the end of the quiz. So that is how that is going to work.
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4: Indeed. Now, you may not know a bloke called William Orbit, but he was a huge music producer and he died recently. One of the albums you probably know him for is Ray of Light by Madonna. I must admit, I heard that album and thought, this is something totally new, a very new sound from Madonna. It was a wonderful album. And look, Stephen and New Farm wanted to hear this as part of Songs You Love, but I'm going to just sprinkle a few songs in tonight because we've got so many already. So here we go with this one, celebrating the life of William Orbit, who died at age 69.

0: Madonna's Ray of Light, produced by William Orbit, a British music producer who passed away in late last week. He died, William Orbit. Nice suggestion, Stephen at New Farm. Look, how are you going with the census tonight? We've just had a comment come through from someone not at all impressed because they tried to do the census multiple times and the site crashed. How have you found it? Has it been okay, or has it been a living nightmare for you to try and get it done? You can give us a call. I would love to know what it's been like tonight. 1300 222 612, or you can text 0467 922 612, and just put where you are so we can start to get an idea of whether it's in heavily populated areas or just generally could be anywhere. We had, of course, Juliet Mount Garnett telling us didn't even get one. They didn't even drop off a paper copy to us at Mount Garnett. Just had a gentleman from Cooperoo not at all happy with what's going on. So what do you think? How's it going for you? 1300 222 612, or text 0467 922 612. So today you've been tasked to answer all 66 of the census questions for 2026, which relate to your ancestry, work, education, and more. Steve Austin on 612 ABC Mornings in Brisbane asked National Spokesperson for the Census, Emily Walter, what to do if you're not home tonight.
1: If you're not at home, you still need to complete a census form. So if someone is still at your home, they will mark you as being away, but usually there. If no one is at your home, it's important to let us know that so that we don't follow up that residence. And if you are travelling, then you fill in a form where you are. So there might be lots of people travelling for ECHA, obviously, and so you need to fill in a form locating you where you are. If you're in a hotel or a caravan park, those establishments will already have the materials that you need or the instructions that you need to fill in your form. If you're camping somewhere, you can still get online and get a census number and complete your form for where you are. And importantly, you just put the address of where you are, and then also the rest of the form will take you through the other addresses that we capture, including where you usually live.
2: Can you give assurances that the website will be fully accessible tonight and not swamped with so many people trying to access it like has happened previously, Emily?
1: Yeah, look, we learn a lot between each censuses, and this census has been 7 years in the planning, and all of the processes and the systems that we've designed have been designed to manage the load on it, and we're very confident that it will be very functional and well used tonight.
2: Emily, you follow people up. In fact, when you follow people up, and if you're not happy, there's a fine, apparently. Tell me, what's the fine for people who don't complete the census?
1: Yeah, so what we do is, I mean, our absolute goal is to make it as easy and simple for people to participate voluntarily. And, after this week, we will start to follow up addresses, households that haven't yet responded. And we'll follow up several times, we'll make it, as easy as possible. But if people refuse to complete the census, we can issue a written direction from the Statistician of Australia to complete the census. If they continue to not refuse to complete the census, they can be fined, and that can be up to $364 a day.
2: A day?
1: Mm.
2: So hang on. So you're telling me that every day I haven't filled it out, it can be up to $364 per day until I do?
1: Yeah, if we get to that point where we've had to write to you,

0: Yes, yeah. So it's only in the cases where people have refused for a long period of time. I just want to assure people that even though tonight is census night, there is plenty of time to continue to fill in forms and return them to us. So we're not fining you for being late to complete your census form, definitely. This is about giving every person the easiest opportunity to complete it, and that's what we're looking for. So please, if you can't complete the census tonight because of something coming up, don't worry. You know, please just sort of fill it in as soon as you can after tonight.
1: So if anyone hasn't received their form, 1800 181 227 is the number they need to call ASAP.
0: Absolutely, yeah. It's a huge logistical exercise getting to everyone, and so we understand that sometimes those materials, those instructions haven't yet arrived for some people.
2: Okay, so that was National Spokesperson for the Census, Emily Walter, providing more information how to complete the survey and when you'll start receiving fines for not doing so. One man who has tried to do so with little success, Pete, you tried completing the census tonight. How did it go?
3: Yeah, not too well. So I guess not so much an issue of, you know, that we couldn't get to it. We could certainly get to it, but... Yeah, the missus got up to the employment section, which is fairly, you know, I don't know, maybe 17 pages or so into it, and then it crashed out on her, and it comes up saying something went wrong, and then it says that your data will be saved, but you go back into it and your data isn't saved, you got to start all again. And so I went through that process, and then she was able to complete her section, and then it got to my turn, so I took, you know, jumped on the laptop and carried on, and then crashed out on me in a similar spot around the employment section. And again, all the data was lost. I started again and then crashed out again. And then I had about four or five attempts of trying to get in. I couldn't even get in. And so that was pretty frustrating. And then after maybe 10, 15 minutes, was finally able to get back in, and then got pretty deep into it. Like, so past the employment section and then in past the kids section and into the dwelling section, which is, fair way in. And then it's crashed out again.
2: And so
3: I've just given up, you know, done the old, like, stuff this. And, trying to be a good citizen and, you know, get it done. And you're thinking that the systems would be prepared for, you know, like everyone getting online tonight, but maybe not. Yeah.
2: But no, how many times would you estimate you tried to get that census done, your part of it?
3: Yeah, so maybe four or something like that. And it was one of the main parts was where it was probably 10 or 15 minutes before, where I couldn't even get back in. You know, every time I put the codes and the numbers in and our password in, I couldn't even get back in there for a while. So that was, that was a bit, you know, frustrating as well.
2: Absolutely. There's a point at which you just think, why am I even bothering here, isn't there?
3: I've got now just going, you know, stuff this. And the missus is like, you can't do that. You got to do it. And I'm like, well, I've been trying to do it. You know? So,
2: Are you going to give it another try maybe when it's a bit later?
3: Now, that's for sure. But, you know, but whether I'd change my mind and get a bit softer again tomorrow and have another go tomorrow. But when you've done so much and got so far in you know, it wouldn't be maybe so bad if it actually did save the data, but it's not doing that. It tells you it is, but it's certainly not in our case.
2: And your computer's normally pretty good? You don't have these sort of problems?
3: No, like I say, we live in Cooperoo, really close to the city. It's not like we're... And the missus, we're using her laptop, which is really... It's a fancy, like, it's a good laptop, you know? Yeah, no issues, you know, with anything like that normally. I just put it down to, you know, maybe the numbers of, you know, the volume that's, you know, trying to do it tonight. We've seen that kind of thing happen in the years gone by, you know, when there's been big numbers of people jumping on trying to put data in. But you'd like to think they're prepared for it.
2: Well, yes, you would. Now, I've got some messages here from people out at Sand Gateway. Stace from Sandgate said completed it and it was fine. Louise from Far North Queensland did the paper version, so she's fine. There's no crashing when that happens.
3: I had people at work that had done it earlier today or whatever, and it was all fine. But I think just tonight, it's, you know, maybe there's...
2: Yeah, just hard.
3: Okay,
2: so you'll finish it. At the moment, you're a bit peeved with it, and I get that.
3: at the moment, I feel like, stuff you, you know.
2: Yeah.

0: because we tried and you won't let us.
1: Yeah.
0: But you were nearly there, weren't you? Once you get to the dwelling section, you're almost done.
1: I know. I was like, here I am. I'm nearly through. Oh. Yeah, bang, gone again.
0: That would be so frustrating. So frustrating. So other than you and your wife, I mean, once you've done it, is it all over? You're the only two who have to do it?
1: I think so, because we fill in all the stuff for the kids. So.
0: Yep.
1: Yeah.
0: Frustrating. What are you going to do if they try to find you?
1: Well, I'll show them a text that I sent to you guys.
0: You can play them back this conversation and go, I tried.
1: Look at this. I tried multiple times.
0: They should be able to see how many times you've crashed out anyhow. In their system, you'd think that they've got data everywhere on where we go and what we do. You'd think they'd know.
1: Yeah, I don't know.
0: But, yeah.
1: Yeah, a little bit frustrating anyway.
0: Absolutely. No, it is. It is when you try to have five crashes that would do my head in. Yeah, I'm with you.
1: I'm just the laptop didn't end up in the wall.
0: Yeah. I get you, mate. Peter, thanks for sharing that misery with us tonight. I think there are a lot of people who probably have gone through the same thing. Thank you.
1: All right, see ya.
0: Pete in Cooperoo tonight, whose computer has crashed multiple times, nearly got there. Once you get to the dwelling section, you are almost finished online. Nathan at Goodwood saying, just did mine, old school way, Kel. Hardest bit is finding former addresses. Yes, because one of the questions is, where did you live 5 years ago? It's like, oh, wait a minute, where did I live 5 years ago? That address can totally leave your head. Our friend and her daughter did theirs yesterday online. No problems. There we go. Another one from Karen who says, did my census last week to avoid the issue with crashes. Found it all a bit strange given questions about helping care for others, but nothing for the person needing care stating why they needed assistance. Yes. I suppose there's method to the madness, but I thought it would get in deeper than it has. Maybe this is all to do with certain information that they need for planning, and so getting in deeper isn't necessary. But I must admit, if you're going to do this every 5 years, I don't know. I expected more questions. Maybe you're thinking, no, Higgins Divine, shut up. We don't need any more questions. But anyway. Who else has come in? Not a problem completing the census online in Toowoomba. The site operated faultlessly, it was easy to navigate, and the questions were easily answered. That was John in Rangeville. All right, so most of you seem to be okay. Stuart making the point that this is all good unless you're an interstate truck driver travelling overnight 5 nights a week, in which case you just lie and say you were at home. Yeah, you don't have to. You can do it and say, no, actually, I was not home. That's the point of it. They like to know, it's a snapshot of where you are. What percentage of people were at home? What percentage of people were working like interstate truck drivers, for example? So, no, you don't have to lie. There we go. All right. If you want to throw in on how you went doing your census, 1300-222-612 is my number, or you can text 0467-922-612.
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0: Have you ever played Bridge? It's a card game. It takes about 10 minutes to learn and a lifetime to master. Queensland's best and brightest bridge prodigies, not easy to say, are in China right now for the 2026 World Youth Transnational Championships. We sent 612 ABC Brisbane reporter Kenji Sato to the Queensland Contract Bridge Club to learn how the game works.
4: I have never played Bridge, but I get the impression that Bridge is an intelligent game for intelligent people. Does that cohere with you?
5: as much as like soccer is a game for sporty people, anyone can play soccer, anyone can play bridge.
4: So bridge is for idiots too.
5: Absolutely.
4: I'm speaking with Michael Gearing at the Queensland Contract Bridge Club. It's a place where bridge enthusiasts come to wage intellectual war with each other over the card table. And Michael's the Queensland Youth Coordinator, and his job is convincing young people to come and play bridge.
5: I think the Queensland Bridge Association just wants more young people playing the game. It's a game where if you enjoy logic and deduction and crime detective kind of style looking at scenes and you like cooperation, then it's a lot of fun.
4: You mentioned that your job is getting young people involved in bridge and contact bridge. I imagine you've got a lot of competition, right? You've got TikTok, there's Netflix, there's very high-octane video games. Convincing young people to play a card game must be quite challenging, isn't that right?
5: Yeah, it is. But typically, once you fall into it, if you really like it, people just fall headlong and lifelong into it. So there's a lot of transferable skills, so empathy. A really good bridge player will be able to put themselves in the shoes of their partner or their opponents and sort of work out what problems they're facing and work out how to help their partner along ethically, legally, and work out how to try and lead their opponents astray also ethically and legally. If you can foresee some of those kinds of things, you can be an excellent player.
4: One of these excellent players is Alexandra Mills.
6: I've competed in Canberra a few times, but only once for Queensland, and the other two were just playing for the trials for the Australian youth teams.
4: So what made you want to get into bridge?
6: So my mother was really into bridge and she encouraged all of my family to be playing, and so we got into it as a family, and then I've sort of developed with the help of a lot of the other youth and also my amazing youth coordinator.
4: A lot of very positive reviews of Michael here.
6: As always, yeah.
4: Because one of his jobs is roping people in, so he succeeded with you.
6: He succeeded in all areas of that. He's a really good youth coordinator.
4: And he's also a very good teacher, I can attest. So he taught me bridge in the span of 10 minutes.
6: Yeah, I think getting the basics down is really easy, but then it's a lot like more interesting to be able to develop those skills properly.
4: Because easy to learn, but hard to master, right?
6: Yes, it's definitely, like, I think this game is rather the embodiment of that.
4: Because I was trying to figure out, you know, what are the skills involved in bridge? And there's a little bit of everything, right? There's a kind of deduction, there's a kind of social kind of component to that, trying to figure out what your opponent is thinking, trying to figure out what your own teammate is thinking as well, right? So lots of different skills involved in bridge.
6: Yeah, I think a lot of it is like probabilities, but then also being able to read the different kinds of signals that the people around the table are giving you. Not so much in like a body or like an attitude kind of manner, but rather just the cards that they're playing and how they're playing them and what you can read from your partner accurately.
7: My name's Michelle and I've been playing bridge maybe about 6 months on and off.
4: Oh, only 6 months, so you're quite new to bridge.
7: I'm very new. I'm probably the newest person here.
4: Is it intimidating starting bridge? Because I get the impression that it's a very skill-based game. You know, you can be trounced by people that have been playing bridge for many, many years. Is it intimidating to get started in the scene?
7: To me, yes. But I think most people, if you've played basic games where, you know, hearts, up and down the river, that sort of thing, if you've got an idea of tricks, it's just the next step. You just learn a bit more. And it's actually really fun when you start to understand it.
4: It only takes me a few minutes to learn the rules of bridge, and in my first game, I get a score of -150. It's a terrible score, but Michael assures me there's more to bridge than winning.
5: Lots of skills, yeah, with resilience, empathy, communication, understanding. Yeah, like dealing with your own errors and dealing with your partner's errors in a constructive way rather than just kind of destroying yourself or destroying other people. So there's a lot of valuable skills, and so I've found it really, really satisfying watching some of the youth players here develop as people as they learn some of these skills as well.
0: And Michael Gearing ending that report on bridge by Kenji Sato.
8: I don't know what I'm going to find here.
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0: Okay, some other feedback on the census. Lee having problems as well, saying, hey, Kel, tried online, fail, terrible fail. No link forthcoming with email after an hour.

0: power. How on earth do we function as a country? Clearly not the government ordered the paper version. And Pete at Burpengary says, Cal, census took us about 10 minutes, but we're retired old farts who've lived in the same house since 1983. So it was simple. And Chris near Stanthorpe says, Kel, no problem filling in the census here. Pen and paper win. Given local interwebs and mass inundation expected tonight, I wouldn't have done it any other way. And another one saying, same dropouts for me too. I did mine last Thursday. Website issue, not congestion.
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0: All right, let's get into some songs we loved. And first up, Suzanne at Kangaroo Point says, I want to hear a little Red Corvette, having just finished a couple of glasses of red with a lovely friend. Oh, why not? Prince kicking us off tonight on Songs You Love.

for Suzanne at Kangaroo Point tonight on Songs You Love. And our next song, the request comes from Paul, who says, "Kel, I came third today, highly commended. In light of the ingredients, I don't know, what, maybe made some jam. How about Ram Jam's Black Betty, even though Spider Bait's superior version is Spiria?" Sure. Hope the jam went well. Highly commended. It's excellent.

0: Jam for Paul tonight. He got a highly commended at the Ecker and Black Betty on 612 ABC Brisbane and ABC Radio across Queensland. This is Songs You Love with Kelly Higgins Devine. And comment from M, who says, no problem with the online census completed at 7:30. I live rural near Warwick. The census isn't looking for our life story. It's a valuable policy planning and research resource for governments and researchers. Love seeing reports on census stats that will trickle out over coming months and years. Most other countries would envy that we have this resource. I think the earliest they're saying any real data will get out is July 2027, so about a year.
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0: Tara on the road wants to hear a bit of Aretha. Show us some respect, people.

tonight. And R-E-S-P-E-C-T, this is Songs You Love. Tim from Laidley wanted to hear this song. He saw the reels at the National Hotel in 1980. God, you're old, Tim. Crikey. Wasn't even allowed into pubs in 1980. What's going on?

Tim at Laidley. And Julia Margana says, Cal, reels unwind. I still have the cassette tape. This is Songs You Love Tonight. The requests coming through thick and fast. This one from Loretta, who's in Dysart. Bowie at his coolest golden years.

0: Really, it is, Bowie. It is absolute coolest. Golden years for Loretta in Dysart tonight. This is Songs You Love.
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0: Brett at Ipswich wanted to hark back to an oldie but a goodie.

Sam Cooke, Twisting the Night Away on ABC Radio across Queensland and on 612 ABC Brisbane. You're with Kelly Higgins Devine. And the next song, or the request, comes from Fiona in Townsville, who's very keen to hear a Stevie Wright song. Well, no, it's not Evie, because we don't have time for it. It's called Guitar Band.

0: Well, we're going hard on the guitar, Stevie Wright. May as well finish off the way we wanted to start. Bit of Jimi Hendrix for James and Herberton and all the lows who love their Hendrix all along the Watchtower.
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0: Well, the boys reuniting for one show only in Brisbane. We'll hear about that. We'll have some highlights from People's Day at the Ecca and another chance for you to get in the draw for those Ecca fun bags via Smart Casual. Have a brilliant night, 10 o'clock.
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3: ABC News. Good evening, I'm Noni Edwards. A fugitive accused of helping run a global organised crime syndicate has been arrested in Lebanon after more than a decade on the run. Kaveh Akbari has more.
4: George Dibb disappeared in 2013 and is suspected of brokering and organising multiple drug shipments to Australia for criminal groups around the world. The Australian Federal Police says intelligence supplied to Lebanese authorities helped lead to this arrest during a nighttime raid. Sources have told ABC about a dozen other figures with alleged links to Sydney's organised crime scene are also in custody. Mr. Dibb has previously been linked by intelligence agencies to offshore criminal networks accused of trying to control cocaine prices in Sydney. He has never been convicted of a crime, but could now face prosecution in Lebanon over allegations he directed criminal activity while living overseas.
3: Artificial intelligence experts say governments may still have time to get ahead of the technology's risks, but warn the window is narrowing. South Australia is establishing a Royal Commission into AI, examining how the technology should be used and regulated across areas including work, education and public services. University of New South Wales AI Institute Chief Scientist Toby Walsh says governments failed to act early enough on social media, but still have the opportunity with AI.
5: I think we're still slightly ahead of the game. We missed the game completely on social media, and we're now trying to course correct after a generation of young people have been significantly harmed by social media. It's still early enough for us to make course corrections today that will prevent those harms happening from artificial intelligence, but we don't have long.
3: In her first interview since leaving politics, former Liberal Party leader Susan Lee reflects on her recent eye-opening journey through the United States. After being axed from the top job in February, Ms. Lee travelled the length of Middle America on a series of Greyhound buses. Ms. Lee said her time in the US only strengthened her pride in the success of multiculturalism in Australia.
6: I'm not a political commentator for the US, but I didn't see communities melding together like I see here. In fact, I saw different communities from different backgrounds sitting very uncomfortably alongside each other.
3: Internationally, the UN says two dozen health facilities in Colombia have been damaged due to the powerful earthquake. The magnitude 7.4 tremors killed more than 130 people, injured nearly 600, and left hundreds buried under rubble. Restoration efforts are underway in several cities where access to electricity, water supply, healthcare and connectivity are now limited. The World Health Organization's Tarek Jasavarich says key medical services have collapsed.
7: Damage to water systems has also affected health facilities, creating additional operational challenges. Now, public health concerns that we have is really first to ensure continuity of essential health services, and that is a priority.
3: The Thai Prime Minister has suspended firearm purchase permits and says existing licences will be reviewed days after its deadliest mass shooting in years. Last week, a 14-year-old gunman fatally shot his grandparents before killing six people at a school and then himself. The PM has directed his deputy to expedite the new gun control laws and significantly harsher penalties. The Democratic Republic of Congo has confirmed more than 2,000 people have died in the country's latest Ebola outbreak. The grim milestone comes nearly 3 months since the outbreak was declared in what health officials have described as the fastest spread on record. Aid workers say the outbreak continues to outpace the response, with many health workers going on strike over lack of payment for their work. As millions of people sit down tonight to complete their household census form, an expert says this data informs important planning decisions. Tonight is census night for everyone in Australia, where both residents and visitors must record who is in their home on the night. Australian National University demographer Dr. Liz Allen says government relies on the data to plan for what communities need. Dr. Allen says the embedded location in the census is key to the data's value.
8: We can look at higher level aggregates and we can drill down to even suburb level data. And that's the power of census. Census is used in a range of business applications and policy decision making. So there's a wide use.
3: And that's the latest ABC News.
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2: Yes, well, hello and how are you? Philip Clark with you on ABC Radio. This is Nightlife. It's the first hour of the program on local radio right across the country. 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Let's sit back and relax. We've got a lot on tonight. We're going to talk about gas and gas taxes in our first hour. Why are we ripping ourselves off in the eyes of many critics? So we'll have a chat about that. If you'd like to join that conversation, my number 1300 800 222 is the way to do it. 1300 800 222. Remember, you can always send me text on 0467 922 702. If you filled out your census tonight, tonight's the night. I know. I only like it because it's one of the few occasions when the whole country, well, most of us at least, are doing the same thing or should have done the same thing. Let's talk about that a bit later on as well. I must confess to having filled it out myself about 2 weeks ago when I got the online notification that you could if you knew exactly where you'd be tonight, which, you know what, due to this program, I know exactly where I was going to be. So there we are. You can tell me about your experiences a little later. First up tonight, the gas taxes, and you can grab that through the ABC Listen app if you'd like to listen that way. Listen app's terrific, by the way, for all our podcasts as well. Last night, for example, we had a very informative chat about alcohol and drinking habits, particularly for midlife women around 50 or beyond. We spoke with Associate Professor Belinda Lanay of Torrens University and the delightfully named Dr. Paul McCartney from the Victorian Department of Health.
3: What we found shone a light on the ways that alcohol was used by women to manage uncertainty generally. Women that we surveyed reported drinking more to manage anxiety and sort of depressive feelings.
4: And one of the things we've been talking about here over and over, Philip, is this the idea of using alcohol to manage stress. But I think we need to be really clear that people can very easily get into a trap in relation to this, in that one drink, even one drink a week, can lead to increased stress the following day. So increased cortisol levels, which causes an increased feeling of stress and anxiety, leading to people feeling like they need that another drink.
2: Well, if you like, you could pour yourself a drink and have a listen to the podcast and see whether the statements make much sense to you. It was an interesting conversation. Coming up in the first hour tonight, gas and tax and trickery. Let me read you the opening paragraph from a new book titled More Fool Me, How the Gas Industry Has Tricked Australia. When the price of oil surges, the Saudis feel rich, and when the price of gas surges, the Norwegians and the Qataris feel rich. But when prices of oil, gas and coal surge, Australians experience an energy crisis. Households struggle with higher prices for petrol, electricity and gas, and the Reserve Bank responds with higher interest rates, putting more pressure on family budgets. Welcome to the topsy-turvy world of Australian energy policy, where we can apparently afford to give more than half of the gas we

0: export away pretty much for free, and where the government collects more than it's said by some, the beer excise next and hex payments, than what we get from our so-called petroleum resource rent tax. They're the words of the Australia Institute's Richard Dennis. He'll be with us in our first hour to discuss energy policy and how and why we got ourselves into this mess and why we don't tax gas properly. Love you to join that conversation as well. 1-300-800-222 is the number. My text line, as you remember, 0467-0467-922-702. Nightlife news breakdown led tonight by Greg Jericho. We're going to talk about the interest rates decision today, Reserve Bank basically leaving rates on hold. Some predictions of the ANZ Bank about falling house prices too sparked some interest, so we'll have a chat about that. Michael Adams, creator and host of the Forgotten Australia Post podcast, will join us tonight with a story, given that it's official census night tonight, with a story from the very first census taken back in 2011. And guess what? There was a murder. I know. He'll recount it as well as telling the story of the famous Sarah Quads, the quadruplets, born in 1950. The four alive and healthy babies were national sensations when they made their appearance at a time when multiple natural births were extremely rare. Their arrival in the New South Wales town of Bellingen was huge national and indeed global news.
1: Four quads, four doctors. The births extend over 50 hours, an anxious and desperate ordeal. The gallant Betty Sarah, an English girl, was a war bride and a waif during the war. In this picture, she's nursing quad number two, a boy to be named Philip. Naturally, the care of the quadruplets has become a public responsibility and charge of Bellingen. Food, accommodation, future welfare will be provided for the young Sarah family, who are famous Australians already. And here, the happy husband visits his wife. He met her in London way back in 1945. There is an elder son, so now they are seven.
0: I think they're still alive. I think they're still with us. They're in their mid-70s now, but I think they're still with us. 1-300-800-222 is the number. Michael in for our second hour with those stories. Then we're going to chat with Peter Marks, software developer and tech commentator from Access Informatics. Do you remember the other night when we were playing the Mighty Challenge when we were talking about those AI glasses? There's a lot of concern about privacy issues here as more people wear cameras and AI assistants on their faces. So we'll talk about that and also the new phones that are due out next month as well. So we'll have a chat about that. And in our issue of the day, as I said, let's have a chat about the census, or there might be something else you want to talk about too. As you know, everything is on the cards here on the program. So I hope you can join us. 1-300-800-222 is the number. If you would like to grab a line and be part of the program, I would love you to be part of it.
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0: Well, now to the big elephant in the room for many Australians when it comes to the nation's energy policy. Why is it that Australia is one of the world's largest exporters of gas, but very little tax is paid by the multinational companies that export Australian gas, and we apparently get nowhere near the returns in taxation that other exporters get? I mean, how do we get ourselves into this situation? How is it that despite exporting huge quantities of gas, Australian consumers then have to put up with stories of shortages of gas? How can we have a shortage of gas in this country with domestic energy prices comparatively high? And what would a more credible gas policy, indeed energy policy, look like? It's a challenge that Richard Dennis, economist and co-chief executive of the Australia Institute, has long pondered. And he makes some pretty strong arguments about what should change in his strongly worded little book, More Fool Me, How the Gas Industry Tricked Australia. He joins us tonight. Richard, good evening to you. Welcome to Nightlife.
3: Good evening. Thanks for having me on.
0: It's good to have you with us as well. This is one of those issues, isn't it, where it's a bit like gambling advertising reform, where the majority of the country seems to be in favour of one thing and the government doesn't seem to want to go there. But it is puzzling to many Australians that we think we're one of the world's greatest gas exporters and yet we're told there's a shortage of gas in this country. That's just one of the many conundrums. Can we start with the status quo? How much gas do we export and what returns come to the government by way of tax, royalty and other returns?
3: So Australia is the third biggest fossil fuel exporter in the world. Saudi Arabia, one, Russia, two, Australia, three. We are an enormous fossil fuel export

0: superpower. It's not quite how we see ourselves.
1: You're including coal in this, of course.
0: Yeah. Oh, absolutely, yes. Yeah. So we're major exporters of coal. We're major exporters of gas. We're trivial exporters of oil. Mm. But, yeah, we're the third biggest fossil fuel, i.e. energy exporter, in the world. And bizarrely, in Australia, we kind of tell ourselves that the benefit of exporting coal and gas is jobs. You know, someone works at the coal mine, or someone works at the gas export facility. And to be clear, you know, for the people that work at those places, their job's very important. But a quick look at the Australian Bureau of Statistics data shows you that less than 0.5% of Australians work in coal and gas. 99.5% of Australians don't work in coal and gas. So we've kind of, you know, this is quite a con. That's why I had to write a book about it. But we've sort of been trained to think that we're lucky if foreign companies will come here and build the export facilities they need to take our coal and gas away. And we're lucky if they employ some of us to take our coal and gas away. But pretty much how every other country in the world looks at it is the people taking the coal and gas or oil away, in the case of the Saudis, it's them that are lucky to get their hands on our resources. And pretty much every other country in the world makes sure that the energy exporters pay a really high price for it. So put simply, around half of the gas Australian exports was given away for free.
1: What do you mean by that?
0: I mean it literally. No royalties paid.
1: On half the gas that leaves the country?
0: Correct. And no petroleum resource rent tax paid on half the gas that leaves the country.
1: How can that be?
0: Well, because it's a democracy, and for decade after decade, our elected governments have thought this is a good deal. I'll explain it to you in a second. But to be clear, bakers pay for flour and brickies pay for bricks. Cafes pay for bread. More than half of the gas that gas exporters take from Australia and sell to people overseas, they literally got for free. Now, how can that be? I know that's a shocking thing to hear, but it's not actually controversial. No one's arguing that this isn't the case. When we pull gas out from underneath the ground, by definition, if it's coming out from under a ground, the state government owns it. Same is true for coal, same is true for gold. You know, any resource, iron ore, you can picture, if it's under the ground, state governments own it. And when it comes to gas in Australia, when we pull gas up out from the ground, state governments charge a royalty on the gas. Mm. But when you picture those giant offshore oil rigs, and the key word here is offshore, if they're in the water, then that's Commonwealth waters. The Commonwealth government owns the resources under our seas. And while the state governments have simple and, you know, more or less effective royalty schemes for iron ore and gold and coal, the Commonwealth decided to do something far fancier, far more complicated, far more clever than those silly state governments. And the Commonwealth decided it wouldn't put a simple royalty on our gas so that every time, you know, some gas came out of the ground, it was paid for. Our very, very clever people at Treasury and the very, very clever people in our Parliament decided to have something called the Petroleum Resource Rent Tax instead, which is a lawyer's picnic, an accountant's picnic, and we live in a country that is one of the world's largest gas exporters, and the Commonwealth government, according to the Commonwealth budget papers, gets more revenue from beer excise and HECS repayments than it does from our terribly badly designed petroleum resource rentals.
1: How does this happen though? I mean, what's the, presumably is this an accident or is it by design? How did we get here where you say half the gas that leaves this country doesn't pay any petroleum resource rent tax?
0: Yeah, and I'm relying on data from the Australian Tax Office. I'm relying on data from the Australian Bureau of Statistics.
1: Does it pay any other form of tax?
0: Yeah, pays company tax. Builders pay company tax. Bakers pay company tax.
1: The gas companies are paying corporate tax.
0: Indeed, they are. This is the point. Everyone pays company tax, but before a builder pays company tax, they have to pay for their raw materials. Hmm. Before a restaurant pays company tax, they have to pay for their ingredients. What is unique in Australia, indeed in the world, is that we've decided to say, look, we'll just give you the gas. All right, here you go. No need to pay a royalty. And we've designed a petroleum resource rent tax you don't have to pay. Yes, they do pay company tax on the profits they make. But, you know, for example, plucky little startup you might have heard of, Chevron. One year Chevron paid $30 in company tax.
1: This is because they were writing off all the costs of developing projects.
0: In other countries, you'd never say, "Oh, your accountants are good." No, that's fine. You take the gas.
1: Just in contrast, you would say, for example, in Queensland, where there's a massive coal industry, you would say, "Look, the coal that's dug up is subject to a state royalty."
0: Correct.
1: But the coal company that digs the coal up is also subject to corporate tax.
0: Correct. But whether it makes a profit, this is the key point. Whether it makes a profit or not, it pays for the coal.
1: Hmm.
0: And that's
1: but the
0: what
1: gas company you're saying is. The gas companies don't.
0: That's what I'm saying. That's the way it works in Australia. That's the laws
1: How on earth did we get here? We'll get to what you and others think ought to be done about it. But I think most people would think, well, hang on. Were there buffoons running this scheme? How did we get here?
0: Well, there's a hint in the name. It's the Petroleum Resource Rent Tax, the PRRT. So we invented this tax back in the 70s when we were thinking about how to tax oil, which was getting turned into petrol out of Bass Strait. So the idea of the PRRT goes back to the 70s. But it was invented for a production process, a mining process, that suited the petroleum industry at the time. I think one of the biggest mistakes was that when Australia started to export large amounts of gas, which was not that long ago, it's only back in 2015. We can talk about what the Australian economy would look like without gas exports. Well, pretty much the answer is 2014. We know what it looked like. But really, the gas export industry ramped up in Australia very rapidly around 2015, 2016. And the biggest mistake we made was to say, oh, you know how we've got that 1970s design petroleum tax? Well, gas is a bit like petroleum. Why don't we use that? And the consequence of that decision is costing Australians tens of billions of dollars a year.
1: Is this because that the tax is able to be written off against the development costs of the projects themselves, which are, as everybody knows, massively expensive?
0: Yes, but
1: so is that what's going on?
0: Well, it is, but the design of the petroleum resource rent tax is such that it's not just the cost of the upfront costs of the oil rig. The petroleum resource rent tax has, and now we're into the complex stuff that the gas industry loves, but hey, it's late night, so why not? These costs are carried forward with very high interest rates.
1: I mean, but to some degree, this is reasonable, isn't it? I mean, the costs of developing a project have to be treated in a tax sense in some way. Don't they?
0: But to be crystal clear, the way that we account for the cost of the oil rig, for example.
1: The gas rig, you mean?
0: The gas rig, oil rig, same regime, remember?
1: Yeah.
0: The way we account for that when we're calculating their company tax is quite different, radically different, from the way we account for that when we are when we're calculating the amount of petroleum resource rent tax. But like, this is the point. We can keep doing it this way if we want. We really can. Norway doesn't do it like this. Qatar doesn't do it like this. No one else does it like this.
1: But they're different, aren't they? I mean, I've heard this argument, and when you dig into it a bit, Norway is different. I mean, Norway doesn't sit back. Norway invests in these projects themselves, and same with Qatar. They're a partner in these projects, whereas Australia is not. We're not partners in these projects, are we?
0: Yes, we are.
1: Not in the sense of taking any development risk on it.
0: Well, let me. These are exact. And let's be clear. Australia is one of the world's largest gas exporters.
1: Mm-hmm.
0: We just don't manage to collect much tax. Now, what you're saying is maybe that's fine, and I agree. Maybe it's fine. I think maybe it highlights that Australians have been conned out of tens of billions of dollars.
1: I suppose I'm not really saying that. I suppose I'm trying to dig down as to why we've got this situation.
0: Because we're happy with it, because our Prime Minister is happy with it, because the previous Prime Minister is happy with it. But let me just push back on this point that we don't invest our own money in this. According to the West Australian Treasury, West Australian taxpayers have invested more than $8 billion in the Northwest Shelf, in the Northwest Shelf gas project.
1: Mm-hmm.
0: That's West Australian Treasury's estimate, not Richard's estimate, $8 billion. But do you know how many shares we've got in the Northwest Shelf gas project? None. We put the money in.
1: You mean money in terms of infrastructure or what?
0: $8 billion, according to Western Australia.
1: To
0: build some of the necessary infrastructure.
1: Right, okay. Yeah.
0: To buy the early gas that came from the project at inflated prices.
1: Hmm.
0: Like, the taxpayers literally promised to pay extra for the gas. $8 billion. One of the first things the Albanese government did after getting elected in 2022 was commit $1.5 billion to the Middle Arm gas project in Darwin. No shares, no equity. So this idea that, oh, but Norway put cash in and they own shares in the company, that's why they're doing well. We've put enormous amounts of cash in. It's just we literally handed it over. Now, that's fine. It's a democracy. We can give money to the NRL. We can give money to anyone we want. In Australia have chosen to give it to the gas industry.
1: So the issue here is with the petroleum resources rent tax. I mean, it's not the case with all gas. For example, in Queensland, a lot of gas is exploited and mined on land, though that is subject to a Queensland royalty, surely.
0: Correct. That's literally what I said before. So we know how to impose a royalty.
1: Mm.
0: What we've chosen not to do is have any royalty regime on more than
1: What was the thinking behind this? Why did the federal government decide that a royalty regime was not the way to go in relation to gas mining?
0: Well, I mean, you know, really, you'd have to ask successive governments. And, you know, Malcolm Turnbull, when he was Prime Minister, shared my concern. Indeed, he initiated an inquiry in 2016 into why the petroleum resource rent tax was collecting almost no money. So that was a Liberal government. But the Treasury officials that ran the inquiry reported back, no, it's working as intended. And this is the point. It's a democracy. Like, we chop down trees and give them away for free. We used to let people kill all the whales. Like, we can give our resources away for free if we want to. Successive governments have been content with the fact that even though we export about the same amount of gas as Qatar, they collect five times more revenue.
1: How much of Australia's gas is from offshore resources as compared to onshore resources?

0: Oh, the vast majority is offshore.
1: Yeah.
0: And of course, we export far more gas than we could possibly use. Nearly 80% of all the gas produced in Australia is exported. But look, again, I share your I share your fascination with how could this be. But as you said in the introduction, most people would like to see restrictions on gambling. We don't get them. Most people would like to see restrictions on junk food advertising. We don't get them. The gas industry is making tens of billions of dollars a year off the gas we give them. Their executives work hard to make sure that our parliament, the media, indeed, people going to museums or children at the Surf Lifesaver Club are having warm thoughts about the gas industry. But what we can't look away from, and all of the numbers I've used tonight come from government sources, what we
1: Sure.
0: can't look away from is the fact that according to the Commonwealth Bank, the Commonwealth budget papers, beer excise contributes far more revenue each year than the price the Commonwealth
1: I know
0: gets for
1: this has been
0: selling its gas. Well, it's true.
1: has been contested,
0: It's
1: hasn't
0: not contested. I'm
1: it?
0: sorry, it is not contested. It is not contested. The petroleum resource rent tax is the revenue that the Commonwealth gets for selling its gas. What the gas industry do is say, oh, but we pay company tax. And so, well, no one's ever suggested they don't pay company tax. But the reason they pay company tax, some of them, INPEX hasn't paid much company tax, Chevron hasn't paid much company tax. The reason some people in the gas industry pay company tax is it is hard to imagine not being able to make a profit selling gas that you got for free.
1: All right, Richard Dennis is with us. We're talking about Australia's gas export industry and why we seem to so get so little return for offshore mined gas under the petroleum resource rent tax than other countries seem to achieve. How did we get here? You might have some questions too. 1300 800 222 lines are free. 1300 800 222. You can text questions, of course, as well on 0467 922 702.
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1: You and a number of voices, Richard Dennis is my guest tonight, have called for a 25% tax on gas exports, and David Pocock's been keen on this as well. Your research shows that voters are overwhelmingly in support of it. And on the numbers I've seen, people think, well, yes, that sounds sensible. Tell me how this would work and what's the background to it, why the figure of 25%?
0: Yeah, so the ACTU first floated the idea of a 25% tax on gas exports. The ACTU obviously represents, most of the trade unions in Australia, and including the trade unions that represent offshore oil rig workers and coal miners and everybody else. So the specific idea of a 25% tax comes from the ACTU, but since they've called for that, and interestingly, the Prime Minister often dismisses it and says it's all just myself and the Australia Institute, which is flattering, but not true. Sometimes he dismisses it as a social media campaign, which seems odd given it's, the affiliated unions of the ACTU. But how it would work, and this is why the gas industry really don't like it, how a gas export tax would work is quite simple. And simple's the key here, because the petroleum resource rent tax is very complicated. And
1: because it allows you to write off development costs against the tax you would pay.
0: Not just write off. Let's be clear. Everyone's entitled to deduct the costs of production.
1: Yeah.
0: It's the way that those costs are exaggerated.
1: But if the project costs you $5 billion to get going, you're allowed to write some of those costs off against future PART Receipts, is that it?
0: It is, but to choosing my words very carefully, if you'd spent $5 billion, you might be deducting $10 billion.

0: or $15 billion against future PRRT.
1: Because it doesn't. Okay.
0: No, that's the design feature. This is the, you know, the this is the complexity that the gas industry loves. So how a simple gas export tax works is that all you need to do is know what was the value of the exports, and then all you need to do is multiply it by 0.25, and that gets you 25%. So you don't, no matter how many accountants they employ, no matter how many lawyers they employ, they won't be able to avoid paying export tax unless they do one thing. And this is really important. This is why a gas export tax is such a good idea. The only way to avoid a gas export tax would be to not export the gas. It would be to sell it to Australian consumers. And for years, we've been told, bizarrely, that even though we're one of the world's largest gas exporters, we've been told that there's a shortage of gas in Australia. Now, there was never a shortage of gas.
1: No, this is one of the most bizarre stories that I think I've had to endure as a broadcaster too, this idea that there is a shortage of gas. There is no shortage of gas.
0: Well, that's true, except that 2 years ago, the gas industry was saying there was. 2 years ago,
1: yeah, but that's because we're sending it offshore. That's
0: all. Well, that's right, but it was never a shortage. It was just a shortage for us because cynically but cleverly, they were using this fabricated shortage of gas to say, oh, well, you better approve all the other gas projects in a hurry. If you want some gas, you better say yes to all the other things we want to build. In fact, why don't you subsidise their construction for us? But let's go back to how the gas export tax works. It's simply 25% of the revenue of the amount exported. If the gas industry doesn't want to pay that, great, it can supply it to Australians. But guess what happens when the gas industry starts to supply gas to Australians instead of selling it to Japan or Korea?
1: Price goes down.
0: Price goes down. So imagine that. Imagine if we put a 25% gas export tax in, we could collect $17 billion a year, $350 million a week in revenue, and we would once and for all finish off this nonsense of a shortage of gas, and we would push down the price of gas for Australian households and Australian industry.
1: So the 25% would make gas exports more expensive?
0: No, this is the beautiful thing.
1: Why?
0: Oh, well, okay, I'm about to answer. The gas industry sells the gas for the highest price it can get. This is how commodity markets work.
1: Well, a lot of it's under fixed contracts, though, isn't it? They're long-term fixed contracts. It's not all sold on the spot market.
0: I'll just repeat myself. The gas industry sells the gas for the highest price it can get, and the price it can get is set by the world market. It might choose to sell some of its gas on a five-year contract. It might choose to sell some of its gas on a five-month contract.
1: That's the case with the contracts with Japan, isn't it? I mean, these are fairly long-term contracts.
0: I'll just finish explaining how it works. So the gas industry will sell the gas for the highest price it can get, maybe on a five-year contract, maybe on a five-month contract, maybe on the spot market, but always answering the question, what's the highest price I can get? The reason that sometimes they sell on contract is they like the certainty that, okay, I'll lock in a particular price because the spot price wobbles around. But to be crystal clear, the gas industry the gas industry never ask what did it cost us to make the gas. They're always looking at what someone overseas is willing to pay for the gas. So the gas is all sold at the world price. And there's a spot world price and there's a contract world price, but the gas industry are always selling at the world price. And if you were a gas executive and you could sell your gas for a higher price, you'd be selling it for a higher price. That's your job. So when we put a tax on gas exports, the gas industry can't jack up the price of the gas because they're already selling it for the highest price they can get it for.

0: very reason that the gas industry doesn't like the idea of a gas export tax is that they know they can't pass it on to the Japanese consumers. They know they can't pass it on to the Korean consumers. They know that the gas tax will be paid for by them, the gas export companies. Now, the simple proof of this is that Norwegian gas doesn't sell at some sort of premium. Qatari gas doesn't sell at some sort of premium. All of the gas from high-tax countries and low-tax countries is selling at the world price. And yes, you're right, there is a five-year contract world price. And yes, there is a five-month contract world price. But Norwegian gas is not selling at a premium because it's got a tax on it.
1: I'm not getting into you. I'm just trying to understand it. But hang on. We sell gas to Japan, which we're then importing back into the country. We're currently building import terminals to import the gas that we sent there back again. So we must have sold it more cheaply than it could have been sold here.
0: Well,
1: otherwise, it makes no sense.
0: Well, no, it does make sense because the gas industry are very, very good at not paying tax. Very, very good at not paying tax. Now, you might know that. Let's talk about a tech company like Apple or Google. Their big Australian operations generate lots of revenue in Australia, but just unfortunately, they don't make any profit here in Australia because, as luck would have it, while Google Australia might take in $10 billion a year in ad revenue, by the time Google Australia pays a high fee to Google Ireland to rent Google Ireland's intellectual property, it turns out all the profit here in Australia has vanished. And unfortunately, Google don't pay much company tax here in Australia. Well, the gas industry, and that's called transfer pricing, by the way, it's a very well-known phenomena. The gas industry are very good at this transfer pricing. So, yep, you're spot on. A country like Japan that has no gas of its own, none. Japan is a major gas exporter.
1: Yeah, they're exporting our gas.
0: Well, exactly. But well done, Japan. Like, well done, Japan. I'll give you one better. Japan makes more money on its gas import tax. Japan, the Japanese government, makes more money on its gas import tax than the Australian government makes on our PRRT, our gas export tax. So well done, Japan. Everything's fine.
1: Maybe I'm dense about this, but I still don't get why you would export gas to Japan, which could then be imported back into Australia and sold at a profit. You've had to have sold it to Japan at a lower price. Why not simply sell it in Australia?
0: Yeah, good question. No one thinks that's a good idea. To be clear, only a tiny, tiny amount of gas will be imported back into Australia. If and when that happens, it really just reflects the absurdity of the industry that we've allowed to develop in Australia. But again, I just assure you, the gas industry love it when we talk about how complicated it is.
1: It's a very timely issue. Just today in Parliament, the Liberal MP Andrew Hastie, seen by many as a possible leader of the opposition down the track, made a statement about the coalition's ambitions as an alternative government.
2: We will bring on cheaper power. We will scrap net zero. We'll unlock coal, gas and uranium. And we'll turn Australia into an energy superpower.
1: Yeah, he went on to outline coalition policy ideas as to migration, housing and the like, and then how this vision might be funded.
2: Finally, we will put Australians first. We will build a strong Australia, using profits from the gas and resources sector to build more ports, more roads, power plants and water assets. That's our plan to fix the economy and protect the Australian way of life.
1: Yeah. Well, it sounds like he's on board, doesn't it, Richard?
0: He is on board. And he said on Insiders about 6 months ago that he supports a gas export tax. Clive Palmer in those big yellow ads that you can't escape, he supports a gas export tax. Pauline Hanson has proposed a gas export tax, nowhere near as ambitious as the simple 25% tax I described before. But politically and rhetorically, Pauline Hanson's there. And again, this is the rest of the world's laughing at us, right? You know, the Norway, you know, Qatar, Saudi Arabia, you know, Brunei, everybody else knows how to get money out of this. And it's this is clearly not a left-wing or a right-wing issue. This is a national sovereignty issue. This is an economic development issue. But yeah, as I tried to say at the beginning, it's trying to answer your first question, like, we've fallen for the mirrors and beads. We've settled for, oh, we need investment. There'll be jobs welding up the gas export facility. Aren't we lucky that we got to weld up the gas export facility? Aren't we lucky that 1,000 people spent a year or two welding that up? Sure, we didn't, you know, make any money after the gas started leaving the country. And to be clear, after we started exporting gas, so again, 2015, the wholesale price of gas tripled. Australians are paying three times more now for gas than they were before we used to export it. That wasn't an accident. That was the plan. And by the way, when gas prices go up, electricity prices go up.
1: They do.
0: So here we are. You know, this is the incredible self-inflicted wound, but we did get some welding jobs there for a couple of years. Lucky us.
1: Paul from Alambie Heights. Sorry, Paul, you've been waiting on there. Hello.
3: Yeah, hi, Philip and Richard, isn't it?
1: Richard, yeah.
3: Yeah, yeah. Thanks, Richard, for your ongoing advocacy about this issue. Look, I'm a lucky guy. I've got a lot of friends, and every friend I've got, whether they're on the left or the right or the middle, thinks that this is a crazy situation. And I don't know anyone who thinks we should not be taxing multinationals for exporting our gas. And I'm just flabbergasted that both our Labor and Liberal parties are so absolutely spineless on this issue. And I'm just trying to get my head around why. I'm kind of partly befuddled and partly furious about it. What's Richard's theory about why they're so intransigent on this issue?
1: Yeah, that's a good question. I asked at the beginning. Richard, you said they just because they are. I mean,
0: there's two ways to answer the question. The first one is, my thesis is the whole essay is about how we got conned, and I go into the history of the con artist and the con man, and where do these terms come from? And in 1840s New York, a guy called William Thompson became notorious for walking up to rich white men on the street and saying to them, "You look like a confident person. You look like a good judge of character. Do you trust me? Do you trust me? Why don't you give me your watch and I will return it to you precisely here, precisely this time tomorrow?" And a lot of rich men with nice watches impressed the people around them by saying, "Yes, I am a good judge of character and you look like a fine young man, so here is my watch. I'll see you here tomorrow." And spoiler alert, he never came back with the watch. Well, in Australia, the very clever people who designed the petroleum resource rent tax, who work at Treasury and work at finance, and the very clever ministers of resources that cut the ribbons on these enormous projects and told everybody how much tax they were going to pay, they're still telling us that we're about to get our watch back. Like, if you listen to the Prime Minister, he says, "Oh, you just wait. You just wait. The petroleum resource rent tax, it's going to kick in soon and the revenues are going to go up soon." Well, his own budget papers show that's not true. And the Australian Tax Office, back to the complexity we were talking about before, I try not to, but here we are again. According to the Australian Tax Office, petroleum resource rent tax collections are about to start to decline because, drum roll please, these projects are coming to the end of their life and all of the decommissioning costs are deductible against the PRRT as well.
1: Here we go again.
0: So, you know, we never got there. The watch is never coming back to us. So to answer your caller's question, one of the reasons is that no one wants to admit that they got dudded, just like someone who got, you know, scammed on a dating scam, just because, like, when someone got scammed by a, you know, an email.
1: Have we missed the boat?
0: No, that's the next trick, is for us all to feel guilty. Like, every week we delay introducing a gas tax, we are giving away $350 million. And by the way, we're about to make the same mistakes with rare earths. We're about to make the same mistakes with critical minerals. So, no, it is way not too late. Is the second best time to have done it.
1: What do you make of the argument of the whole sovereign risk argument? Then this is, yes, a lot. A lot of these big projects, the Northwest Shelf in particular, were financed, of course, necessarily with foreign capital, Chinese capital, Japanese capital.
0: And Australian taxpayer capital. Yes, West Australian Treasury, $8 billion.
1: That's
0: true. We were the major investors.
1: But in return, they wanted an agreed price for the gas. And if you're suddenly going to change that, then Australia suddenly becomes a dodgy place to do business. That's the argument. I'm not saying I'm subscribing to it, but that's the argument. What do you say to that?
0: Oh, that's the argument they make. And you know, if I was getting paid a couple of $1 million a year to maximise the profits of the gas industry, that's one of the arguments I'd make too. But what we know in Australia is that rules change all the time. The government just changed the tax regime for investment properties. That's not sovereign risk. You know, we're told in Australia all the time that, oh, our taxes are already too high. If we don't cut our taxes, people won't come and invest here. Yet at the same time, there's so much AI data center investment flooding into Australia that it's going to cause so much harm. So, yeah, if I was getting paid millions of dollars a year to maximise the profit of a foreign company, I'd tell Australia, you've got no right to charge us a price for our gas. But that's not sovereign risk. Sovereign risk does exist. Sovereign risk refers to when countries step in and say, you know, that personal property of yours, well, I'm going to take that off you. No one's suggesting that. I'm not suggesting any contracts get ripped up. And I tell you what, when the oil and gas industry were looking at their forecasts in 2019, they weren't anticipating Putin invading Russia and the price of gas doubling and their profits tripling. So this idea that all the upside is theirs, but we can't grab any for ourselves, it's very convenient for them. But no, that's not sovereign risk. That's us being suckers.
1: If the issue is as plain as you say, what's stopping governments doing it? The government's standing between a politician and a bag of money is a dangerous place to be normally. Whose thrall are they?
0: Well, I think Labor are scared. I think
1: scared of what?
0: Well, you know, they did actually, to their credit, try to tax the mining and resources industry back in 2010. Now, I don't think they did a terribly good job of it. It was a long time ago, but Anthony Albanese was there and so were some of them. Look, I'm just trying to answer your question about why them. I don't know. You really should ask them. But what I think is going on is that Labor have played this game before. They got their fingers burned. But also strategically, both Labor and the coalition have been kind of looking at each other across the room for years, thinking, well, there's a lot of money on the table, but if I'm the first one to grab for it, the gas industry is going to whack me and the opposition's going to whack me. So, you know what? I think I might not be the first one to go for it. So, unfortunately, there's been a bit of, you know,
1: politics
0: we've been
1: have
0: divided
1: changed.
0: And conquered. Exactly.
1: Politics have changed, though, hasn't it? That was 16 years ago. The opposition now, it would seem, if you look at the polls, is One Nation. They're on board with the gas tax, aren't they?
0: They're on board with a gas tax, not the one I've proposed. Look, you're spot on. And look, if I were, and I've put this very directly to, you know, senior people in the government, it's up to them to decide which fights they want to have. But I think the most likely scenario, and you know, no one knows exactly what's going to happen, but I think it's quite likely that between now and the next election, the Liberals will replace Angus Taylor with Andrew Hastie. And as you said, Andrew Hastie is already on board for this. Mm. So what I would say to Labor or whoever in government, do this because every week you put it off is $350 million we'll never get back. We only get to export our gas once. We only get to tax it once. And every week we delay an export tax, it's $350 million. But what I've made clear to Labor, it's their job. They're in government. I'm not. I just run a think tank. I think if they don't grasp this nettle, if they don't seize this opportunity, they run the very real risk that the Liberals or One Nation will be pushing this. And I think that everyone will find that that is a very popular idea. Our polling shows that 75-80% support, just as strong amongst One Nation voters as it is amongst Green voters. I think, you know, if Labor want to be bold, then they could collect $17 billion, they could make childcare free, they could put dental care into Medicare, they could reduce the cost of living by actually doing what they do in Norway and giving people things for free. In Norway, they tax gas and give their kids free education. In Australia, I think that everyone will find that that is a very popular idea. Our polling shows that 75-80% support is just as strong amongst One Nation voters as it is amongst Green voters. I think, you know, if Labor want to be bold, then they could collect $17 billion, they could make childcare free, they could put dental care into Medicare, they could reduce the cost of living by actually doing what they do in Norway and giving people things for free. In Norway, they take

0: promise. And hey, that's how democracy works.
1: In Parliament today, Elizabeth Watson-Brown asked this question of the Prime Minister.
2: At the recent Labor National Conference, ordinary Labor members and Labor MPs pushed to hold a vote in support of a 25% tax on gas exports. Given that around 70% of Australians and now your own members support a gas tax, will you listen to everyday Australians instead of the gas lobby and implement a minimum 25% tax on gas exports?
3: Anthony Albanese.
4: For her question. But I am somewhat surprised at getting a question from a member of a political party who not only have secret conferences, had a leadership ballot in this building a few years ago where we only found out that there was an attempted coup many months later.
1: And so it went on. He was criticising Green's party processes, but he doesn't say the words gas or tax at all when he went on, when he went on with his answer.
0: No, he doesn't. And again, you know, the ACTU National Executive formally have adopted this position. The ACTU have been pretty successful in getting the ALP to adopt their policies in this term. Obviously, you've got backbenchers like Ed Husic, who are very loud in support of this. And there's support from across the political spectrum. Look, it's up to the Prime Minister. He spent 2.5 years telling people that he wouldn't change the stage three tax cuts, and then he changed them in the lead up to the election. I think that's a likely timing for him with this. But my point about Andrew Hastie is, you know, he might get beaten to the punch. And rather than leading, rather than saying, look, I'm going to do this once in a generation, once in a century opportunity, and I'm going to, you know, spend the money in ways that he thinks Labor should spend it.
1: Are you going to give Anthony Albanese some slack in the current Strait of Hormuz crisis where there are liquid fuel supplies, which Australia obviously needs, and all of it comes in ships from overseas? He's had to trail his coat around Asia, shoring up promises of supply, which has so far been quite successful. Do you think he's thinking, well, is this the right time to be imposing a new gas tax?
0: No, I've got some pretty strong views on this. New Zealand doesn't export any gas and it hasn't run out of diesel. Fiji doesn't export any gas and it hasn't run out of diesel. Indeed, most of the world's countries don't export gas. And guess what? Everyone's paying a higher price. We're just paying the world price for diesel now. This idea that Australia owes it to the gas industry that the diesel kept showing up here is absolutely absurd. Let's go back to sovereign risk. Are we actually suggesting that the Prime Minister schlepped around Asia, knocked on another Prime Minister's door and said, I will make Chevron and INPEX send their gas to you if you will promise to send diesel to me? Remember, these are private contracts for the gas. Australia doesn't export any gas. Let me choose my words carefully here. Australia doesn't export any gas. INPEX exports gas. Chevron exports gas. BP and Shell export gas. So this idea that somehow some contra deal was done makes it a lie of all of this nonsense about sovereign risk. And are we suggesting that the New Zealand Prime Minister was threatening to block yogurt exports? How come New Zealand's got plenty? No, literally, how come they didn't run out of diesel? Our politics is so captured by the gas industry that we're actually giving the gas industry praise for us paying higher prices for diesel.
1: We're going to have to wind it up, Richard. It's been fascinating, and I think many people are probably scratching their heads in the way that you have scratched yours, but I appreciate you for setting it out. Thank you.
0: No worries. Thank you.
1: Richard Dennis is the co-chief executive of the Australia Institute, and his latest book is called More Fool Me, How the Gas Industry Tricked Australia. There's food for thought there. We'll put it up as a podcast later. Here's the latest news now.
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3: The UN Office for the Coordination of Humanitarian Affairs says it expects the death toll caused by Colombia's powerful earthquake

0: earthquake to rise. More than 130 people are known to have died, while hundreds remain missing, buried under the rubble of collapsed buildings. Health facilities and essential services are also in need of urgent repair across the country. UN spokesperson Jens Lecker says two dozen medical facilities have been impacted.
1: The official reports also indicate that there are now limited access to essential services such as electricity, water supply, healthcare and connectivity in various cities.
0: The Reserve Bank has kept its official interest rate steady at 4.35% in its policy meeting this afternoon. Jasper Wells has the details.
2: RBA Governor Michelle Bullock has not ruled out future hikes to the interest rate later this year. The Reserve Bank has lifted rates three times this year to battle inflation and said it takes time to see the impact on prices. Skyrocketing petrol costs from the war in the Middle East pushed up already high prices in Australia's economy, but consumer prices have shown recent signs of easing. Ms Bullock said the board did not discuss the option of a rates cut today. They'll be meeting again in September.
0: A corruption probe has heard a former Liberal Party operative defend a document to discredit former New South Wales Minister David Elliott. Chantelle Alcoury has the story.
3: Lobbyist Jeremy Greenwood has told the ICAC he commissioned a so-called David Elliott shit sheet to defend his business interests rather than target Mr Elliott politically. It included a claim about an alleged extramarital affair, but Mr Greenwood says he didn't believe the allegation was true. Mr Elliott has also rejected the suggestion when the document was mentioned earlier in the inquiry. Mr Greenwood says he also received a photograph of Mr Elliott arriving home, which he says he intended to use to suggest misconduct. The photo was supplied by a former Labor councillor and lawyer for fugitive developer John Nassif, a person of interest in the inquiry.
0: Australians are being urged to complete the census, with demographers stressing that the data shapes far more than a national headcount. The five-yearly survey helps governments plan everything from roads and public transport to schools, hospitals and other essential services. Australian National University demographer Dr. Liz Allen says the information collected is also subject to some of the country's strongest cybersecurity protections.
4: The ABS has done a lot of work with a range of specialists in this regard to ensure that the systems are functionally ready to go and are able to withstand any problems.
0: Researchers say they're hopeful the Great Barrier Reef can recover from recent bleaching over the long term. The Australian Institute of Marine Science has found that coral cover across two of the Great Barrier Reef's three regions has increased in the past 12 months. The Institute's Dr. Danny Ceccarelli says heat waves in recent years have had a big impact.
5: It is good news. It's true this year that the corals had a little bit of relief. And that's actually just because a monsoon came in, which brought lots of wind and rain and cloud that cooled down the waters of the reef.
0: Mediation efforts are underway in a remote central desert community after police were called to reports of people fighting. Rio Davis reports.
6: Northern Territory police received multiple calls from the town of Larambra, 200 kilometres northwest of Alice Springs yesterday morning, where two groups were reportedly fighting, some armed with weapons. Police allege a gun was fired in the air at one point during the disturbance, as well as seizing a bow and arrows. When officers from surrounding towns arrived, the fighting had stopped, but they found three injured people, all of whom were treated at the local clinic before being taken to Alice Springs Hospital. They say additional police resources will remain in town to keep the peace and to support mediation.
0: To sport, and Fremantle AFL forward Jai Amos says he's focused on bouncing back from last weekend's loss to Melbourne at the MCG. Last Saturday, Amos, along with fellow forward Josh Tracy, became the first Dockers to kick 50 goals in a season since Matthew Pavlich did so in 2012. Amos says he's intent on kicking more during Friday's match against the Adelaide Crows in Perth.
7: We want to win every week and we want to improve our footy every week because we know we're not the finished product yet and we're still building to our best footy. So that gives us the confidence that we can go out there and, yeah.
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2: Yes, well, hello, and how are you? Philip Clark with you on ABC Local Radio. This is Nightlife. We are right around the country, everywhere, including right through the Pacific with Radio Australia. Hello, Port Moresby, 6 past 11. Honiara, Port Vila, 6 past midnight. Tuvalu, Fiji and Kiribati, 6 past 1. It's 6 past 11 Eastern, 6 past 9 in WA, 24 to 11 in South Australia and the Northern Territory. As we kick off this second hour, I'll put that interesting conversation. Thank you to people who have texted in saying thanks for the interview with Richard Dennis. Yeah. Well, there you have. I mean, that's the argument in favour, and it might be hard in many respects to push back against it. I don't know what you thought about that, but certainly food for thought. Well, we'll put it up as a podcast. It'll be up there on the website. If you'd like to get access to it, we'll do that after the program's finished tonight. Dave will have that sorted. You can get access to it via the ABC Listen app. Just put Nightlife into the search bar, or just go to our website, stream it off there, or send it on abc.net.au/nightlife. All right, coming up, Greg Jericho for the Nightlife News Breakdown. Nice chat with Michael Adams about what happened on this week, mid-August, back in history. And Peter Marks with some interesting comments too on what AI is doing to the creative industries and the knowledge-gathering industries and the solutions to problems industries. And the news ain't good. More on that in this hour as well. Let's kick it all off with the Nightlife News Breakdown.
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2: Well, time for Nightlife News Breakdown. The Reserve Bank kept the official interest rate today steady at 4.35% in its policy meeting this afternoon. Now, the move was widely expected by economists amid softening inflation and higher unemployment and a cooling housing market. There were plenty of nerves before the announcement, however, as staying steady wasn't necessarily in the eyes of economists a lay-down misere. The RBA has lifted rates 3 times so far this year in its quest to battle inflation. Even though, as many of you know, and we've discussed here on the program, I don't think a lot of people have much faith in this policy anyway. Treasurer Jim Chalmers, though, was happy. Here he is speaking during question time this afternoon.
3: This will come as a relief to Australians with a mortgage. It is a welcome decision at a time of heightened uncertainty in the world and persistent pressures in our own economy at home as well.
2: Yes, despite, of course, the fact that he could be doing something about it himself, but as we've discussed, governments don't want to. Shadow Treasurer Tim Wilson, however, felt the government wasn't doing enough to limit the chances of future rate rises.
4: Today, Australian households may not have got an increase, but we know that the RBA continues to warn of increases into the future because of the inflation pressure the Albanese government is putting on the Reserve Bank.
2: Well, okay, no rise in rates is good news for mortgage holders, no question there. But the decision also came on a day when one of the major banks warned that new home buyers who recently purchased with deposits as little as 5% might find themselves in negative equity. I wonder how serious that is. The latest ANZ forecast is predicting considerable drops in house values. For instance, Sydney property prices seeing a peak to trough fall of 14.5%, and in Melbourne, the peak to trough fall of 12.8%, with sizable downturns in other markets too. Although what sector of house prices, of course, is important here. Leading our news breakdown tonight is Greg Jericho, economist, commentator and columnist with The Guardian. Greg, good evening to you, and welcome to Nightlife.
5: Evening, Phil. Good to be here.
2: The RBA decision, as I say, was expected, even if I think the population is generally pretty weary of these kind of Reserve Bank machinations. But the Reserve Bank Governor, Michelle Bullock, warned further interest rate rises remain possible as the bank continues to monitor inflationary pressures. I mean, I guess that scenario is likely, isn't it?
5: Look, I mean, it's, how can you put it, almost as more as likely as not as it is. I mean, the market at the moment is projecting a bit over a 50-50 chance of another rate rise this year, but that's it. You know, they're not forecasting anymore, and the inflationary pressures and the pressure to raise rates, they believe, will sort of drop off next year. So, you know, there's no certainty that there will be another rate rise. And in fact, if you're reading the tea leaves of the statement, there seemed to be a bit of a suggestion that the economy is slowing, like the Reserve Bank was expecting. In the last statement in June, it just had there were signs that it was slowing. Now they're more sure of that.
2: Mm-hmm.
5: So, look, I think it's all going to come down to a couple of things. We'll have wages figures out next week, and then there'll be all looking at inflation and what's going on there. Oddly, though, they will only have one inflation figure before their next meeting. Oddly, they meet on a Tuesday, and then the next inflation figures come out the next day, which is a bit weird. Mm. But I think this could be it. But, you know, Michelle Bullock always wants to remind people that there is a chance, because I guess she really wants to keep people a bit weary rather than thinking, oh, all good, let's go out and spend like mad.
2: Yeah, that's right. That's what central bankers do. This is some of Governor Bullock's explanation.
6: The arguments in favour of a hike really are the fact that inflation is still too elevated. We have got upside risks potentially if this conflict continues to go on in the Middle East. The longer it goes on, the more likely businesses are to embed cost increases into their prices, put the prices up. We have seen a bit of flow through, but we think we actually think there's a risk that there's more to come, and so we want to be alert to that. I think we're also still conscious that, as I said, the labour market's still, notwithstanding that it's eased, it's still a bit tight, and there's some areas of the economy where labour shortages, and this comes out in our liaison, are still an issue. Those were the things that the board was discussing today about why we might want to be looking at an increase in interest rates. In the end, we decided to wait for a bit more information, but it's still front of mind.
2: Yeah, what's going on here, Greg? Because after all, the Reserve Bank's supposed to be looking after full employment and also the inflation rate, getting it between 2 and 3% band. But to all intents and purposes, the current employment rate's almost full employment, isn't it? I mean, 4.5%, I suppose, is almost, for practical purposes, full employment, isn't it?
5: Yeah, I mean, that's a very thorny question among economists. And
2: of course.
5: Unfortunately, the Reserve Bank takes the kind of easy way out in. They essentially think, well, whatever the unemployment rate is, it can't be full employment if inflation is above 3%. So they will say the fact that inflation is above 3% means full employment would actually be a case where there's more people unemployed, which is a very interesting definition of full employment. But Michelle Bullock, in her press conference, essentially said that unemployment needs to rise, and you know, she seemed very comfortable with it sort of rising up to 4.7%, 4.8%. She likes to make it clear she doesn't think that means people will lose jobs. It's just that it will be harder for people to find a job. I think that's a fairly tenuous definition, but especially if you happen to be one of those unemployed. But the weird thing for me is the Reserve Bank keeps talking about this tight labour market, and yet in their statement of monetary policy, which came out today, they pointed out that wages growth is remaining stable, that broader measures of labour income are easing, that the the individual contracts, which are generally more responsive to things, are slowing. So I'm like, well, okay, where's the tightness? If it was a tight labour market, we should see wages really going up, and they're not doing all.
2: Exactly. Here we are again with negative wage growth, a problem that's bedeviled the place for yonks. You know, people don't think that there's a cost of living crisis for no reason. The figures support them. Look, what's going on with house prices? The ANZ predicts house price drops. These warnings about negative equity are overblown, aren't they? The house price drops, the biggest drops are in the expensive house brigade. In fact, the very cheapest houses, prices have actually gone up.
5: Yeah, and also negative equity only matters if you need to sell your house.
2: Correct.
5: And
2: if you just bought it as a place to live, in a sense, it doesn't matter what it's worth.
5: No, it doesn't really. And, you know, my wife and I, we bought our first a townhouse in Cairns. We bought it in 1999. And then the early 2000s was not a good time for tourism around after 2011, the ANZAC collapse. And our house price, we had negative equity, but we weren't leaving anywhere and house prices go up. So the negative equity, it sounds scary, but it's not like if you got negative equity, suddenly the bank's ringing the bell and saying, oh, you've got to get out. It's like, who cares? If you're not selling it, it's not an issue. It's only an issue as we saw during the GFC when the entire economy went bust in America and people needed to sell their
2: homes. Need to sell, exactly.
5: Yeah.
2: But also it's exaggerated, isn't it? I mean, the number of people who will be in this situation, particularly if you're buying with a 5% deposit, you're not buying an expensive house, you're buying a cheap house.
5: Yeah,
2: and cheap houses, as I say, are not actually falling. They're actually maybe, on a number of measures that I looked at, going up.
5: Yeah, I saw one report that trying to get in sort of big scare quotes that Treasury analysis told the government that these 5% deposits would lead to higher mortgaged and loans. I'm like, well, that's the whole point of the thing, that you only needed 5%. So, look, it really should not be a worry because, as I say, anyone who took advantage of that 5% deposit, if they were doing so to sell the house in 12 months' time, well, you were an investor, you were taking a risk, and I'm not going to feel sorry for you. And I'm going to feel very happy for the people who are able to actually get a home to live in.
2: Michelle Bullock, the Reserve Bank Governor, had this to say about house prices.
6: And what you'll see is that housing prices have risen by about 50% since 2020. And yes, they've turned down. And the reason that's of interest to us is, leave aside reasons for it, but monetary policy, one of the ways it works is through housing. It works through basically dwelling price inflation, building dwellings and so on. So it does, and it impacts things like consumption as well. So there's a way in which it impacts the economy. But that isn't really the main game here for us at the moment. The main game here for us is excess capacity, tight labour market, particularly in some areas like construction, the Middle East conflict, the AI boom. These are all the things that are front of mind in terms of risks, the inflation outlook. So, yes, the board is looking at housing and looking at what's happening in that market because it might have some flow-on effects, but it's not the main game. And before anyone asks, no, the board did not discuss an interest rate cut at this meeting. It only discussed a raise and a stay.
2: Yes, it's interesting to consider Greg Jericho's my guest on the news breakdown tonight, how the house price drop might play out politically. The opposition leader, Angus Taylor, in Question Time today, said got stuck into the government for tanking the housing market, although Anthony Albanese was unapologetic about what has gone on here.
7: What we have is creating a change in the way that the tax system operates in order to give first home buyers a fair crack. So that when last Saturday people were going along to an auction for an existing home, they were not competing against investors seeking to negatively gear the property, but they were competing against other people who wanted a roof over their head. A roof over their head. And I don't want to be a Prime Minister who leads a country that sees growing inequality, that sees the opportunity for people to get into their first home as being defined on whether mum or dad can help them.
2: Yeah, it's interesting, the politics of this. There seems to be generally reasonably broad board support for the fact that everyone knows it's sort of obvious that if you're going to make housing more accessible and affordable, then prices have got to come down, don't they?
5: Yeah, it's one of the good things about this policy of dealing with negative gearing and capital gains tax that we're actually discussing house prices going down. And I think it really highlights just how poorly all the previous steps over the last 20-odd years have been, where no one was ever then predicting, oh, a big crash in house prices. And we saw today ANZ coming out suggesting, you know, Sydney house prices might fall as much as 14.5% over the next 2 years, which, you know, sounds a lot.
2: But they have gone up 50%.
5: Yeah, well, I was sort of running the numbers, and even while after that fall, they would still be 40% higher than they were in the middle of 2020. You know, that's it's a case of it'd take us back to where the prices were in 2023. So that's even with these fairly quite extraordinary falls, but it just shows how, you know, expensive the housing market is, and the fact that, you know, even with three interest rate rises, with changes to the taxation of housing, you know, it's not like suddenly the bottom has dropped out. No. This is not a 1929 style crash. No. This is trying to restore some degree of fairness and just take that, you know, we don't want prices going up 10-15% each year, because that's, you know, got us where we are today.
2: Yeah. Just quickly and finally, Greg, you've been following the debate over the National Disability Insurance Scheme reforms, the NDIS reforms. Labor's hoping to have them passed in this parliamentary fortnight. What's the state of play here?
5: Yeah, I was at the National Press Club on Monday when all the disability groups, such as People with Disability Australia, were debating the issue. And look, the disability community is extremely worried because these cuts are huge. We're talking, you know, about $37-38 billion over the next 4 years. I calculated that by the end of this decade, the cut will be in the order of 12% in real terms from this current financial year. And some of the cuts are pretty arbitrary and pretty brutal. And so the disability community is really trying to put the government's feet to the fire. Unfortunately, the government seems to think that this is a cut that needs to happen, even though certainly us at the Australia Institute have been arguing things like a gas tax or fuel tax credits could easily pay for it. But
2: I think there's widespread acceptance. There's a huge amount of waste and rotting in the system that needs to be cleaned up, though, isn't there?
5: Yeah, I think that, look, the disability community knows that there is some waste.
2: They know it. They know it as well. Yeah,
5: but the rorting, the government has been very clever in saying rorting, rorting, rorting and fraud. And the reality is there isn't a heck of a lot of proof of the amounts that they're talking about.
2: Really? Fact, really? You should listen late to late night radio when I open the lines about it. I'll tell you what, it's a horror show.
5: Oh, but the thing is there is it's not so much, it's certainly not disabled people who are doing it. It's
2: No one's suggesting that. It's the whole service industry is ripping the government off.
5: Exactly. And when you've got a system that is essentially privatized public service and social care, that's kind of what's happened, and yet the government has decided, well, the response to that is let's cut the funding. And it's like, but is that actually going to actually do anything about the ticket clipping and excessive fees that we get? All it's going to do is leave disabled people better off, worse off. So the disabled community are going, yes, we know service providers are, you know, fattening their profits.
2: They are.
5: But this isn't doing anything about it, and it's only going to make it worse.
2: We'll see. All right, yep. Greg, terrific to talk, as always. Appreciate it. Thank you.
5: No worries, Phil. Great to chat.
2: Greg Jericho, columnist with The Guardian, chief economist there with the Nightlife News Breakdown.
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8: Nightlife history.
2: According to the statistics regarding births in Australia, high order multiple births represent about 2 to 3% of all births. Of those, around 98% are twins. Now, fertility treatments available these days mean that triplets and quadruplets are not totally unknown occurrences. But back in 1950, before fertility treatments, of course, naturally occurring quadruplets were extremely rare, and they always made headline news, as was the case with the Sarah quads, when Australians were on tenterhooks as they awaited news from Bellingen in northern New South Wales, where British war bride Betty Sarah was giving birth to quads. The births were newsworthy globally too, especially in Britain, as this newsreel from The Time demonstrates.
9: Four quads, four doctors. The births extend over 50 hours, an anxious and desperate ordeal. The gallant Betty Sarah, an English girl, was a war bride and a waif during the war. In this picture, she's nursing quad number two, a boy to be named Philip. Naturally, the care of the quadruplets has become a public responsibility and charge of Bellingen. Food, accommodation, future welfare will be provided for the young Sarah family, who are famous Australians already. And here the happy husband visits his wife. He met her in London way back in 1945. There is an elder son, so now they are seven.
2: Yes, well, quads had never before survived in Australia, so the Sarah quads remained big news as they grew up and becoming particularly a staple of the Australian Women's Weekly for the next quarter of a century. With more on this slice of our past, as well as other significant events from this time of year throughout our history, we're joined once again by Michael Adams, creator and host of the Forgotten Australia podcast. Michael, good evening to you. Welcome back to Nightlife.
10: Good evening, Phil.
2: Well, I looked up the figures. Spontaneous quadruplets occur at an estimated rate of one in every 15 million pregnancies. So this was a big story in 1950, wasn't it?
10: It certainly was. It gives new meaning to the term baby boom, and now they are seven indeed. So your Betty Sarah's incredible labour, I mean, she was in labour for 80 hours, was big news all over Australia. And big news in England, as we heard in the newsreel, she was an English migrant and her husband, Percy, had been flying with the RAF in bombers and actually had been shot down over Germany and spent some time as a prisoner of war in the famous Stalag Luft III prison camp. So they had, you know, married in England, come out to Australia, had a son named Geoffrey, I believe, and then in 1949... in 1950, they moved up to Bellingen and Betty fell pregnant again. And she was soon revealed to be rather pregnant. There were x-rays and the doctors went, whoa. And Betty suspected something was up because she could no longer see her feet. Mm-hmm. And they decided that they would break the news gradually. So at first they told her she was expecting twins. Then they upped it by one and said triplets. And then they revealed, yep, you're actually expecting quads. Now, there must have been a lot of anxiety around this because, you know, there'd only been four sets of quads recorded in Australia, and that was between 1930 and 1950. One child survived in Melbourne, another one survived in Sydney, and the other two sets of quads all died. They died because they were premature, obviously. So it was, you know, it was, it had never happened before that all four quads had survived. Mm. Betty was a trooper. She went full term with the four babies. So the whole, you know, Sydney media, Brisbane media, they all flocked to Bellingen, all jostling for the story. And the labour went for a long time. It started on the 16th of August. On the night of the 17th, she had the first baby. So Australia woke up the following morning to the news that there was one baby, one down, three to go. And over the next 2.5 days, she gave birth to three more children, and they were all healthy, small, but healthy. So they were in birth order, Alison, Philip, Judith, and Mark.
2: Wow.
10: So two boys, two girls, and Percy, the husband, you know, he was, you know, being quoted continually after each birth going, you beauty, a boy, another girl, yay. So, you know, and he was in tears by the end of it. You know, everybody was in love with the Betty and Percy Sarah and their sudden family of five.
2: Wow. And their life stories, we mentioned, they were sort of fodder for women's magazines, particularly Australian Women's Weekly. And their development, they were tracked throughout their whole lives
10: They
2: grew up. They were. I mean, they'd be still, what, they'd be in their mid-70s now, wouldn't they?
10: 76 this week. I believe that all four of the children are alive. They were a few years ago at least. Right. Betty only passed away herself a couple of days after Christmas in 2022, at the age of 101.
2: Wow. Okay.
10: And she'd given interviews as recently as 2016 saying she'd had a lovely life. She was still sort of bemused that anybody was interested in old Betty Sarah. I mean, anybody can give birth to babies, she said. It's a really good news story. I mean, these kids lived in the spotlight from, you know, the time they entered the world. And it actually turned out all right for them. They've been interviewed at various points during their lives, like, you know, the Australian Women's Weekly in 1975 profiled them at 25. In the mid-80s, the Sydney Morning Herald did a thing about, you know, Australians who'd been famous. And they basically said, you know, well, we had a lot of opportunities thanks to it. You know, it wasn't always the greatest to be in the spotlight, but we understand that we're of historical interest to Australians, and Australians have a lot of, you know, interest in our lives and how we're doing. So the media at the time, a massive scrum in Bellingen, and for a week after the final baby was born, Percy had to negotiate what he was going to do. I mean, everywhere he turned, there was a journalist or a cameraman wanting an answer. Frank Packer's Australian Consolidated Press had set up a fund for the quads because, you know, Betty was a housewife. Percy was an ambulance driver. They weren't wealthy. They didn't have private insurance to cover the costs of this. Mm. So Frank Packer set up a fund which raised £1,400 pretty quickly. And then every media entity in Australia was jostling for the rights. And Percy and Betty negotiated with Frank Packer for a 16-year exclusive contract.
2: Wow.
10: So what that meant was they got a four-figure lump sum. There were trusts set up for each of the kids. They'd get annual payments as well. And it also meant that every other journalist was then out of the running and they wouldn't have to deal with those people.
2: Yeah.
10: So the photographer that they dealt with was known as Uncle Ron by the kids because he was with them their whole lives.
2: Yeah.
10: So, you know, in 1951, for instance, they were on the front page, the cover of the Australian Women's Weekly four times: Christmas, winter, Mother's Day, and then the following lead up to Christmas. And that was kind of the way it went for, you know, all through the 50s. Betty actually looked like Princess Elizabeth. So when now Queen Elizabeth visited in 1954, Frank Packer arranged for the two to meet and the kids to meet the Queen as well. So it's just this lovely good news story that just kept on giving.
2: Yeah.
10: They ended up moving to Sydney in 1956, and Betty was actually on television in a very early game show called What's My Line for months. And the quads also starred in one of the earliest Vegemite commercials. So a really good, feel-good Australian story.
2: Yeah, great. A bit further back in our history from this time of the year, mid-August, back in 1889, Australia's art scene changed in a big way with a landmark exhibition. Tell us about it.
10: This was the 9x5 exhibition organised by Tom Roberts in Melbourne. It was the first ever Impressionist exhibition in Australia. So Tom Roberts of the Heidelberg art movement, he got his mates together, including Arthur Streeton and Frederick McCubbin and Charles Conder, to put on an Impressionist exhibition. Tom Roberts, Australians hadn't seen Impressionism unless you'd been to the continent, been to France, you wouldn't have seen any of these works because it wasn't easy to reproduce them and have prints, print books like we would today. Mm. So this would be the first time Australians got to see Impressionism. He and his mates would, the exhibition was called 9x5 because each of the paintings would be done on a piece of board, a cedar cigar box lid, which measured 9 inches by 5 inches. So that was sort of the limitation. So that means that they were small, they were accessible, and they'd be relatively affordable if you wanted to buy a bit of this weird new art.
2: Derided at the time, but it changed Australian art, didn't it? And if you'd had forked out a couple of pounds for one that day, it'd be worth a considerable amount today.
10: If it was still in the family, they went for 1 to 2 guineas. Mm. The most expensive one was 9 guineas. So that a guinea was £1, 1 shilling.
2: Mm.
10: So not a lot of money. These days, there have been recent sales where they've been valued at $750,000 apiece. And the amazing thing is that there are 183 artworks, something like 80 sold during the exhibition, another 100 then sold afterwards.
2: Yeah.
10: Two-thirds of them are lost.
2: Two thirds of them are lost. Wow.
10: Yep. Yeah, okay. Unaccounted for. So they're on cedar boards, 9x5. If you've got this little, you know, impressionistic landscape at Granny's place on the mantelpiece, just take a closer look because some of them, I believe, have got to be out there somewhere. It's not like they were canvas or on paper.
2: You'd think so.
10: So the exhibition was really successful despite the critics. And yes, there were at least two critics I read in the newspapers at the time in August of 1889 who actually pulled out, "My kid could paint that."
2: Oh, yeah.
10: one of the critics actually said, "If my 5-year-old couldn't do better than this, I'd hang him. Which is pretty harsh.
2: Very harsh and very wrong. Now let's go to 1930. The Great Depression began in late 1929 with the Wall Street collapse. They were tough times. But Australians and Sydneysiders in particular had a symbol of hope. It was the construction of the Harbour Bridge. And it was to open in 1932. Let's check the newsreel.
11: They were grim days. But in Sydney, the outlook was brightened by the completion of the mighty Harbour Bridge, begun in 1923, the largest arch bridge in the world. It was March 19th. More than 200,000 Sydneyites and visitors converged on the structure, conceived by Australian Dr. J. Bradfield and built by Dorman Long of England at a cost of £9 million, almost twice as much as the original estimate.
2: Yes, the most significant moment maybe was in mid-August 1930, when there was a huge sigh of relief, wasn't there, Michael, when it was realised that the engineers had got it right and the bridge, which had been built from either side and was inching towards each other, the arch actually met. And that was a significant moment.
10: It was a significant moment. There were doomsayers who said they weren't going to meet. And it wasn't just a matter of these two massive arches not meeting. It was a matter of them collapsing into the harbour. If they did, they weighed 14,000 tonnes each. So you'd have 28,000 tonnes of bent and mangled steel in the harbour, which would block many of the wharves from being accessed at the height of the Depression. So it would have been a really bad thing for the Australian economy, for Australian society, if these two arches didn't meet. So they're 14,000 tonnes apiece, and they're being held back and up by 64 massive cables apiece, which are anchored into the sandstone of the harbour. So they've been built, and now they're, on the 7th of August, they were 3.5 feet apart. The lower cords of the bridge were 3.5 feet apart. So they actually put a plank across, and one of the bridge designers actually was the first person to walk across the Harbour Bridge, walked across this plank high up. There's a photo of it, and it makes you dizzy just looking at it. Wow. So what they had to do was then they had, over the next week and a half, they had to lower these massive arches, the south and northern, southern and northern arches, inches at a time, very, very, very slowly. And then on Tuesday, the 19th of August, they were only, they got to the point where the pilot pivot pins would actually nestle into the opposite bay. And, so they were kind of being held.
2: And clunk, clunk, clunk. It worked. Well,
10: clunk, clunk. It did. The thing was, at this point, though, they were 3/8 of an inch apart, and the sun, the heat of the sun, would cause the bridge to expand and contract each night. So they'd get closer and then further away. So on the afternoon of the 19th at 4 p.m., they finally judged, okay, we're ready now. We can do it. They're not going to. It's a warm day. They're not going to contract anymore. Let's go it. And then they, yep. Eased the cables, connected them, put all of the bolts in place, and there you had it. They did it at night. It was bridged.
2: The bridge was bridged.
10: The bridge was bridged, and only the people who were working on it actually saw it because it was at night.
2: Oh, okay.
10: The next morning, people woke up to the news that the bridge worked out, and there it was. It was connected. It had worked. And then they lit it up the next night. There were, you know, massive celebrations, a lot of national pride, also amusement because there was a Union Jack flown at one end and an Australian flag at the other one. And the British tried to claim that they'd been the ones to build it. Australian newspapers weren't having a bar of that. So there was, yeah, a great sense of relief. And now the work began of, you know, connecting the top two arches, the top parts of the arches, and then actually the creeper cranes working backwards to lower the roadway
2: into place.
10: And that would take, you know, another 18 months.
2: Michael Adams is with us, creator and host of the Forgotten Australia podcast. We're looking back in history at mid-August. What was going on? Well, tonight is official census night in Australia, everyone in the country. Tonight's got to be counted. Millions of households are completing and already have completed the 66-question survey, either online or on paper. But naturally, Michael, you've got a story from the first census night from 1911. Guess what? It involves a murder.
10: It does.
2: What happened?
10: I was looking back at the first national census in 1911 just to see what it was like, you know, see the stories, how they delivered the censuses. You know, it was before flight, before cars were really a thing. So, you know, a massive job in the days before computers to get these census forms out there, to get them returned, so on. So, and then I just discovered that probably the first demographic result was a murder. the discovery that someone hadn't returned their census form because his mate had bumped him off outside of Cloncurry. So on the 20th of March, this census worker named Charles Elliott, 40 miles southwest of Cloncurry at a place called Scrubby Creek, handed over census forms to an Afghan man called Russian Dean and his 23-year-old Australian-born buddy, William Gould. So these guys were out, you know, working as kangaroo shooters, and this was what the census collectors had to do. They had to find people wherever they lived. So, you know, they were going through unemployed camps, they were going out bush, they were going to islands. Wherever anybody was, if they were a white Australian, non-Aboriginal Australian, they would, or resident, they would find them and they would count them. So a month later, William Gould, the Australian-born bloke, came back into Cloncurry and handed over his census form, but Russian Dean was nowhere to be found. And it was up to Charles Elliott, the census worker, to actually find him and find where his form was. And if he couldn't find him, then the police had to get involved, because these forms, if you didn't return one, it was a £10 fine, which back in the day was, you know, about a month's pay. So it was a big deal. And eventually they went out looking for this Russian Dean fellow, taking William Gould along with them. And what do you know? They found Russian Dean's bones in the fire at that camp where the census collector had given them the forms.
2: Wow.
10: And from that point onwards, it spiraled. So if anyone needs a good census podcast tonight while they're filling out their form, I've done a two-parter about this. And what's extraordinary is William Gould was well known to the police at this point for another murder beforehand, and then 20 years later, there'd be another one that he was linked to. So William Gould, if he was going to fill out his census form, might have written occupation, serial killer.
2: Serial killer, indeed. Stand up and be counted. All right, Michael, good to talk as always. Michael Adams is the creator and host of the Forgotten Australia podcast. Thanks, Michael.
10: Thanks, Bill.
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0: with Philip Clark
1: on ABC Radio. Yeah,
2: great stuff, isn't it? Thank you, Frank. Frank from Winthrop in WA says, Phil, about the quadruplets, New Zealand had the Lawson Quinns, 5, 27th July 1965. They all survived. They're 60 in 2025. How about that? Not bad. All right, we've got news coming up, the mighty challenge to follow. Let's talk tech with Peter Marks. Always look forward to this segment.
1: Nightlife Tech. Nightlife Tech.
2: For more than a year, many websites have been reporting a dramatic decline in traffic. And yes, the concern is real. It points to a broader structural change in how the World Wide Web's being used. Many sites that create content, like news or analysis sites, are funded either by advertising or subscription, and the reduction in traffic would threaten their business model. Fewer visitors, less advertising. Fewer journalists, less original reporting. AI search has fewer high-quality sources to draw upon. Information quality deteriorates. That's the slide we're talking about. Let's talk more about this and all the latest from the tech world with Peter Marks, software developer and technology commentator from Access Informatics. Peter, good evening to you. Welcome back.
12: Thanks, Philip. Good to be with you.
2: Before we look at the reasons, what's the magnitude of the problem?
12: Well, it's pretty dramatic. News site Axios reports data from web analytics company Chartbeat showing that Google search result traffic to publishers has fallen by 34% over the past year. Now, of course, as you said, many sites get their readers from Google searches. When people search for something they're interested in, they see a link and they go through to the site, and then they might subscribe or certainly view advertising. It gets worse, though. Over the past 2 years, small publishers lost 60% of referrals from search overall, medium publishers 47%, and large publishers 22%. I assume the stronger brands are less affected because people tend to remember the URL and go straight there. But it's not just the websites that are being affected. I spoke this week with veteran Pacific journalist Sue Ahern about three Pacific news sites she works with that are hosted on Facebook, and she was wondering why their page views have declined. The Pacific Newsroom recorded a 70% fall in Facebook views. Melanesian News Network declined 45% in 4 months. And in Vanuatu, VBTC also reported a significant decline in reach and views.
2: Is it just news sites, or is it other kinds of content like Q&A discussion sites as well?
12: Yeah, Stack Overflow was a very popular site for programmers and web developers. It's one of those sites where people ask a question and then other people will answer, and then the answers and also the questions get voted up or down by the community, and it tends to give you quality answers. Now, Stack Overflow's number of questions per month peaked in 2020, but has now declined to almost nothing. So question and answer sites are extremely valuable as a source of knowledge for people who have a problem. And typically when you're stuck on something programming, you'll do a web search to find the answer. And if they stop being that place, what are we going to do?
2: Why is it happening? I mean, what's the reason why page views are down? Is it the AI monster?
12: I think so. There's no doubt that the whole internet, and in particular those question and answer sites, have been pillaged. Places like Stack Overflow and Reddit have been used to train AI models, not the least Google's own models. Now, you'll remember that when ChatGPT launched in November 2022, it grew to 1 million users in just 5 days. And Google declared an emergency. Basically, it looked like their search business was going to disappear overnight. Now, of course, Google had the AI skills. They just hadn't applied it to answering the questions that people were putting into the search box. I guess they didn't want to, you know, disrupt their own river of gold. Now, when you ask a question in a Google search, you get an AI overview. Often, they're very good, and they may give you links through to the sources, but the answer is often described as a zero-click interaction, in that many users will read the AI summary and they'll never click through to the source page. Many people, myself included, tend to ask an AI chatbot for an answer, you know, ChatGPT, Claude, Copilot, you know, all of these, there's more. And they're very good for answering a question, arguably better than doing a web search. I mean, the problem with web searches, although, that you know, you remember the days before Google, it's just amazing that we could find anything out.
2: I know.
12: But of course, when you search, you come across websites, but do you trust them? You know, you have to make a judgment about, just because they've come up, you know, high in Google's ranking, does that mean that they're the authoritative source? So the AIs do kind of make a judgment there for you.
2: Mm. Yeah, it's not hard to see why this is a problem. What about declining traffic to Facebook pages?
12: Yeah, well, Meta has been pushing their AI pretty hard, although my sense is that's not the reason the news pages are losing views there. That, you know, they have been a valuable place to build readership, and a lot of sites just basically are hosted on Facebook. I personally don't like that because you are vulnerable to changes in their algorithms. You're getting your traffic because it's coming up in people's feed. The same problem is with any of the social platforms. If you use them to host, rather than the old days, we all used to have our own websites, or I still do, but, you know, these days it's much easier to just create a Facebook page. But, you know, TikTok, Instagram, WhatsApp, and to some extent YouTube, you are vulnerable to the algorithm that they're using. Now, perhaps in part due to attempts to have the social platforms pay a levy for publishing news or links to news, they've changed their algorithms away from news links to favour more short-form content, and in particular Reels, which are those short portrait format videos, which I personally don't like. Why? A video should be horizontal, you know, like on the movies. I'm just an old fuddy-duddy. But they also now favour content from family and friends over news content, even if you've followed or interacted with that news source. So, Philip, I guess they just figure that these items in our feeds are more engaging and more, you know, make us more addicted to the platforms.
2: Yeah. Okay. What can content creators do if they want to save their businesses?
12: The million-dollar question. As I said to Sue Ahern, I wish I had the answer. Axios notes that their style of news presentation, and you might have seen this around a fair bit, where news sites will show you the first paragraph of a story and then you have to drill into it. So what Axios is well known for doing is they start with the most important points of a story, then they have some context, and then you click through to get more information. Then they'll often say, oh, this is a, you know, two-minute read or whatever it is. I guess for people with short attention spans. They say they are among the top publishers surfaced by the leading large language models. As website workers, we used to employ a thing called SEO, Search Engine Optimization, which tried to get us up in the Google ranking. But it looks like the challenge now is LLMO, you know, to be attractive to large language models in the hope that they'll train on our content and then hopefully link us in the answers.
2: Yep. Speaking of large language model training, if they've already scraped the whole internet and also all the Q&A sites, where are they going to go next for quality material?
12: Well, there may be some light at the end of this dark tunnel where everyone's revenue is drying up. They need this quality content, and the quality content creators, you know, basically are looking for money. Now, the hugely funded AI companies have money to pay for content. We know that Anthropic has been talking with organizations that own quality content, I believe, including the ABC, and they're prepared to pay for access. But look, apart from already soaking up everything on the internet, there's a bigger problem in that AI is now being used to write much of the content on the internet. Some estimates have put the rate of AI authorship, for example, on LinkedIn at over 50%.
2: I know.
12: Yeah, but if it's trained, if AI is trained on its own output, or slop as some people call it, what happens is it degrades over time. It's a bit like inbreeding. There's a technical term for it called model collapse. One place, unfortunately, they're turning, apparently, is old books. AI companies and data brokers are reported to be buying physical old books in bulk.
2: What?
12: And this, exactly. This includes old, like random, rare books, used and out of print books. Now, the reason is that they're free of AI slop because they were written before AI was around, and they're structurally dense, as they say. They've been carefully proofread and edited, unlike a lot of content on the internet. A concern is that to scan the books, the spines are guillotined, so the pages can be fed into high-speed industrial scanners, and after ingesting, the pages are simply pulped. There has been some legal action, including against Anthropic, to prevent them from buying physical books, scanning and destroying them, but there is concern that rare books may disappear to feed the voracious appetite of the content needed for training AI.
2: What a dear idea. So, I mean, Google and the AI companies, therefore, are in the process of killing the goose that laid their golden egg by destroying the very business model of the content creators that enabled them. Because that's right, they're not creating any new information themselves. They're just regurgitating what's there.
12: Yeah, they're summarising it, they're proofreading it, they're turning it into different things. Look, certainly this golden goose, and that, you know, Google would not be anywhere if it didn't have the internet to index, and exactly. The AI companies would have nothing if they didn't have all the training material. If they kill that off, it's so much like that they're killing the goose that laid the golden egg. Certainly the goose has a touch of bird flu and maybe partially cooked. I think that the moves governments are making are positive. Both the federal government and now the South Australian government are looking into the impacts and opportunities of AI. I wonder if the other states will follow suit. It seems like something that's Australia-wide. But look, Philip, pure capitalism is unmatched in exploiting commercial opportunities like this AI boom. But if unchecked, it can destroy the environment in which it thrived. And after that, what happens? Well, a government bailout. So I really hope we avoid all that.
2: Yep, Peter Marks is with us he's a tech commentator from Access Informatics. This issue came up on the program during the quiz recently. Another application of AI is in the form of increasingly popular smart glasses. Now, these are glasses, eyeglasses, that you with one or two little cameras mounted in the frame. On Friday, Federal Attorney General Michelle Rowland asked the Privacy Commissioner to urgently review the technology. These things have been around for a while, though, haven't they? Why is there sudden concern?
12: Yes, it's not new. Back in 2013, Google introduced Google Glass, which was a rather clunky gadget that sat on your face, and it was pretty obvious you were wearing it. It had a camera and it had a small screen for the user, and they were picked up in safety applications where, you know, maintenance workers, for example, who had their hands full could look up and see the instructions in their glasses, which is a great application for it. At the time, there was controversy. There was quite a big reaction against it, and, you know, because people could wear them in public and film other people, and people didn't realise they were being filmed. I remember there were pubs and bars that had signs up saying you're not permitted to wear them inside. But yeah, flash forward in time, and Meta has been releasing versions of their glasses which use AI to understand what they're seeing and hearing. And now, look, there are good reasons for that, glasses with cameras. The best example is for people with limited or no vision. They are a game changer. Absolutely, apparently, you know, they change your life, and they can tell the user what's in front of them. They can read print ingredients, instructions on packets, and they can warn about danger. I mean, what a fantastic thing for them to have. But what is concerning about the increasing popularity of these things is what happens to the video that's captured of people, perhaps without their knowledge.
2: Can you tell if you're being recorded?
12: Well, they do have a little light that comes on when they're recording video, but of course some wags, some users have tried to damage or cover the light. Meta has taken some steps to prevent this. The cameras are already quite small, so in a busy social situation, perhaps at night, you may not notice that, you know, the stylish Ray-Bans your interlocutor is wearing actually have a camera that's on. The cameras will no doubt continue to shrink over time. And, you know, the glasses are getting cheaper. The Ray-Bans from Meta are quite expensive, but there were some that turned up in Kmart, I think, recently quite cheaply. They've sold out, I believe. But
2: tell if you're being recorded?
12: Well, they do have a little light that comes on when they're recording video, but of course some wags, some users have tried to damage or cover the light. Meta has taken some steps to prevent this. The cameras are already quite small, so in a busy social situation, perhaps at night, you may not notice that, you know, the stylish Ray-Bans your interlocutor is wearing actually have a camera that's on. The cameras will no doubt continue to shrink over time. And, you know, the glasses are getting cheaper. The Ray-Bans from Meta are quite expensive, but there were some that turned up in Kmart, I think, recently.

0: to these videos. There are concerns that they could be used to film people at the gym, you know, rather distasteful things. Meta has banned some users as a result of what they've posted. But I think of concern in Australia is the privacy perspective, that is, where that video goes. Now, we know, we can imagine why Meta is interested. They are motivated to use what they see out of your glasses to learn more about you for the purpose of targeted advertising. They know, we know already that they look at all the photos we upload. I don't know if you've seen this, but you can get the metadata on pictures you've posted, and it will do things like list what the products are that are in the picture, you know, what brand of car or mixer and things like that. So they're looking at all of that stuff so they can know what you're interested in, even though you may not be conscious of it. But look, it's quite likely our privacy laws will need to be strengthened or modified to add in all the things we never thought of in the past, in the light of evolving technologies like these.
1: Yeah, you're right. Yes, the callers who rang me were visually impaired, and they said that they were literally game life-changing.
0: I've heard the same thing. Fantastic.
1: Now, what's coming up? Samsung's announced new phones. New iPhones are coming next month.
0: Yep.
1: Google's announcing new Pixel phones this week. What's it all looking like?
0: Exciting times. Yes, July 23, Samsung announced their new phones, including a new folding phone. This seems to be the thing everyone's on board with this year. Google will announce new Pixel phones this week. Google have already telegraphed most of what they're announcing. It's the next day or two. They too are hinting at folding devices. And yes, Apple will announce iPhones next month, early September. And there are strong rumours of a folding device there too. So the folding devices, I've always been a bit unhappy with the ones I've played with. They have a crease down the middle of the screen. It's nice to be able to open them out and get a bigger screen. But it seems like the creases are going away. They're getting less obvious. And there were some reliability problems with the hinge and so on. But look, Philip, these phones are not cheap. I saw an ad for the Samsung one yesterday, and it was this was the introductory offer. They were saying $800 off.
1: What?
0: So if they're saying that there's $800 off, then you know the price is substantial. It was the Samsung Z Fold 8 Ultra. How do they come up with these names? The base model starts in Australia at $2,198. And, of course, memory and storage has got very expensive. If you get the full terabyte of storage, that's a $3,000 device in your pocket. Amazing.
1: Wow.
0: You know, some people would argue that a folding phone can take the place of two devices. It can take the place of a phone and also a tablet. And I have tablets. I use them for reading. I'm not inclined to try and put both into one, but I could see that it might be reasonable value for some people. But look, it will be fascinating to see what the price of the Apple device is. They've always been at the top of the market, but, you know, Samsung and the others are right up there. So stand by in the next few weeks.
1: Everyone waits to see what Apple does. That's right.
0: Yep.
1: Peter, always great to talk. Appreciate it. Thank you.
0: Thanks for having me.
1: Peter Mark, software developer and tech commentator from Access Informatics.
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1: Yes, just like that, the mighty challenge is around the corner. Hey, 1-300-800-222. Lines are free. 1-300-800-222. 25 questions, 5 categories. Straight after the news, we shall get into it. Someone's got to win, so hey, tonight, that's you. 1-300-800-222.
4: It is just wonderful. 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We like the community.
2: Bringing us closer together.
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6: ABC News with David Rowlands. Local authorities say the death toll from the earthquake that hit Colombia has risen to 224. Rescue efforts across western Colombia are into a second day as emergency workers dig through collapsed buildings and flattened homes amid expectations that the death toll from the country's most powerful earthquake in decades will rise. The 7.4 magnitude quake tore through Colombia's coffee-growing heartland early on Monday local time. It's reduced multi-storey buildings to rubble in cities such as Pereira and Cali. A court in Syria has sentenced ousted President Bashar al-Assad to death for crimes against humanity, which were committed during the country's civil war. The BBC's Joanna Keane has the story.
3: Bashar al-Assad's grip on power came to an end in 2024 when his government was overthrown and he fled to Russia with his family. Now, in his absence,

0: He's been sentenced to death for crimes including premeditated murder. His cousin, Atif Najib, who is in charge of political security in Dera province where the uprising began, was inside a cage in court to hear his sentence read out. He was convicted of the intentional killing of children and torture leading to death. Syria's interim authorities will now continue the process of trying figures from the former government both in person and in their absence.
1: Three crew members have reportedly been killed in a suspected attack by Iran-backed Houthis on a small cargo vessel in the Red Sea. The fatalities aboard the Egyptian-owned vessel, if confirmed, would be the first deaths in a Houthi strike on shipping since the Iran war began, although the group hasn't claimed responsibility. Two Pakistanis and one Indonesian person were reportedly killed as the ship sailed from Amman to Djibouti or via Djibouti. Meanwhile, a container ship has been reportedly hit by a missile off Pakistan in a suspected US attack. Federal Treasurer Jim Chalmers says the interest rates decision will come as a welcome relief to mortgage holders. The Reserve Bank has left interest rates on hold at 4.35%. The move was widely expected by economists amid softening inflation, higher unemployment and a cooling housing market. Speaking during question time, Mr. Chalmers says that inflation is still higher than he'd like, but the news is welcome.
2: This will come as a relief to Australians with a mortgage. It is a welcome decision at a time of heightened uncertainty in the world and persistent pressures in our own economy at home as well.
1: A youth justice official has told the Royal Commission on Anti-Semitism there's been a shift in the caseload from Islamic State-inspired extremism to more right-wing ideologies. Gavin Coote has the details.
3: Dr. Stephen Barracosa, the senior manager of the Youth Justice New South Wales Specialist Support Unit, has told the inquiry extremist content is becoming increasingly tailored to young people. He says there's been a major shift in the types of extremism his team is grappling with.
4: We very quickly moved from what felt like a heavily influenced religious extremist Islamic State inspired climate to a really broad and convoluted right-wing extremism landscape with many different themes.
3: He told the inquiry anti-Semitism is an ongoing problem, but is rarely at the core of a young person's extremist beliefs.
1: Millions of people across Australia have been filling out their census forms tonight. Here's Thanmaya Nevada.
5: Both residents and visitors must record who's in their home as part of the nationwide survey taken once every 5 years. It gives the Australian Bureau of Statistics a snapshot of the country on a particular night. This year, that's tonight. And demographer Dr. Liz Allen says the whole country will benefit from the census.
6: From the sewage being reliable, the water flowing, the roads being where they need to be, public transport, health, education, all of it.
5: If anyone fails to complete the census, they could be fined up to $364 a day, while those found to have lied on their form could face a fine of up to $3,640.
1: Turning to sport, and Morara Stadium curator Jake Pavlich says he doesn't feel under any pressure ahead of this week's first cricket test between Australia and Bangladesh. Top-ranked Australia will be a strong favourite against the world number 9 when Darwin hosts test cricket for the first time in 22 years. Pavlich says he'd like the match to go for 5 days, but says that will depend on how the players perform. ABC News.
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0: Yes, well, hello and how are you? Philip Clark with you on ABC Radio, ABC Local Radio. We are right across the country. Good to be with you as well, right through the Australian continent and through the Pacific as well, and right around the world with the World Wide Web. It's the third hour of the program in the east it's 6 past midnight, in the west it's 6 past 10, in South Australia and the Territory 24 to midnight. Good to be with you as well. Hi to everyone in Tuvalu, Fiji and Kiribati. It's 6 past 2 at 6 past midnight in Port Moresby. Excellent to have your company. We're about to play the Mighty Challenge. If you'd like to have a crack, give us a call, 1-300-800-222. There are lines free. George from Fremantle, I can see you there. If you'd like to join George, 1-300-800-222. There are lines free. 25 questions in 5 categories. Answer question 25 and you will be a winner. All right. Coming up in the last hour of the program, after the Mighty Challenge issues of the day, it's census night in Australia. Did you fill out your census? Maybe you filled it out in the old-fashioned way on paper, or maybe you did it online, or maybe on your phone or computer. I must say I filled mine out, I think, nearly 2 weeks ago, because you could if you knew exactly where you were going to be tonight, which I did. I wonder what you made of the whole process. Was it pretty simple and straightforward, or did you run into any problems? I tell you one thing that occurred to me is that I was surprised that there were so few questions. I mean, you could have asked a whole lot of interesting questions, don't you reckon? And they didn't. 1-300-800-222. Let's talk about that in the last hour of the program. Thank you for the texts, by the way, and comments on the program as we've been tooling along tonight. JOC says, very interesting story about the construction of the Harbour Bridge, Phil. Would make a good movie or TV documentary. Yeah, but I mean, there've been TV documentaries, haven't there? I don't think, has there been a movie about the building of the Harbour Bridge? I don't think so. I don't think there has. Maybe I'm wrong. 1-300-800-222 is the number. All right, is everybody set and ready? Because if you are, then so am I. Ray in the Bay says the hardest part about the census was putting in the password. I know, because it had upper and lower case and all that sort of stuff. I'm with you, Ray. I get bamboozled at these things too. All righty. We have got 25 questions in 5 categories. Our categories tonight are category number 1, name that year. Category number 2, sandwiches. Category number 3, gods and monsters. Category number 4, salad days. And category number 5, jewellery and gemstones. All right, what's it going to be? Name that year, sandwiches, gods and monsters, salad days, jewellery and gemstones. George from Fremantle, subject of a controversy the other night, is joining us as our first contestant tonight. G'day, George.
1: Opening batsman today.
0: Yes, exactly. Well, you're an experienced man, George. That's what everybody back in the sheds are saying.
1: It's good experience, a bad experience. Look, what was number 4 again?
0: Our categories tonight are name that year, sandwiches, gods and monsters, salad days, jewellery and gemstones.
1: I'll try a salad days, I guess.
0: Salad days.
1: Wasn't it?
0: Salad days.
1: Let's try it.
0: What were your salad days, George?
1: Probably in the 20s.
0: 1920s?
1: No.
0: What? George? 1920s?
1: No, I don't.
0: Hey, everybody, George is more than 126.
1: Not quite that far. But go back a fair way, believe me. Further than most people think.
0: Oh, yeah. All righty. I'll let you off being 126. Let's move to question number 1. Salad days. Which nuts would you use to make a Waldorf salad?
1: I think they're, what's the one? Walnuts.
0: Correct. Yes.
1: Yeah. I'm just trying.
0: Walnuts.
1: Oh, I swear, the brains are... Would you believe what I've been doing tonight?
0: No, you haven't told me yet whether I can work out whether to believe it or not, George.
1: Believe it, I was doing the census.
0: Oh, good.
1: And I thought it was a five-minute job. And it's, I've been at it for about an hour and a half. Three quarters of an hour.
0: Really?
1: And I still haven't finished. But
0: George.
1: I can't type very quickly. You know, my typing's like... one finger or two fingers, and it's like...
0: Oh, so you're doing it online.
1: Two words a minute. Yeah, I'm doing it online.
0: Yeah, yeah.
1: And it's a bit more messing around than I thought. Well, then I remember, because I've done them whenever they've had to be done.
0: When was the last one? 2021, as I remember.
1: It was 5,000, every 5 years, I believe.
0: Yeah, yeah, 2021. Remember the whole thing had to be shut down for a bit because some hackers got into it? Remember that?
1: My memory's not that good these days, especially for things like that. No, there was. What was the other big stoppage there? They had wasn't that long back.
0: What, in the census?
1: No, there was some other time that they had something. That, you know, the system shut down.
0: Oh, I don't know. But systems are shutting down all the time. Yeah. George, I agree with that. Okay, Jane from Homebush had walnuts. Karen from Mullumbimby had walnuts as well. John of Coburg says, Phil, wasn't the dentist in Finding Nemo involved in making bridges in Sydney? Oh, was he? Oh, I've watched Nemo a couple of times with the kids. I can't remember. They're well enough, John. Maybe you're right. You sound chirpy tonight, Phil, says my texter. Well, I'm a whole lot better than I was last week. I can tell you, the week before, I can tell you. All right.
1: The weather last week, weren't you?
0: Oh, no, I don't want to go back there. Question number two, salad days, George. Which type of lettuce should be used to make a classic Caesar salad?
1: Look, I'm not very good on those sorts of things, but Caesar salad. My guess would be...
2: Here are the listings for Caesar salad, Nia.
1: Shit.
0: Hey, George, what's going on there? Have you got the talking glasses on?
1: No.
0: We don't like that, George.
1: No, look, my guess would be Cos. Cos.
0: We're not going with Cos. Not going with Cos, George. Thank you. Bye bye. What was George doing? Did George have some sort of device going there? I don't know. 1-300-800-222 is the number. Robert from Maui says, "Wow, an hour and a half is pretty quick for a 126-year-old." Yeah, I agree. I agree. 1-300-800-222. Julia says, yes, I know, Julia. I know George meant his 23 salad days. Dave from North Mead says, the dentist line was a joke, Phil. A bridge is a dental dog. Gee, Dave, come on, don't do that to me. David from Mount Cola. Hello, David.
3: Yeah, hi, Phil.
0: How are you?
3: Yeah, good, thanks, man.
0: Question number two, salad days. Which type of lettuce should be used to make a classic Caesar salad?
3: Is that the romaine?
0: Correct. Romaine lettuce. Yes, I think people do make them with cos lettuce, don't they? But I think if you want to be...
3: Yeah, I just had the ready-made one, you know, you get the supermarket.
0: Oh, come on, Dave. No? Don't make your own?
3: No, not really.
0: Buying the salad in the plastic bag at the supermarket, Dave?
3: Yeah, that's the one, yeah.
0: Okay. Far be it from me. Question number three, salad days. But you can move.
3: I might go to pick the year.
0: Name that year. Well, same thing.
3: I'll name the year.
0: Same thing. Name that year. Question number three. Taylor Swift is born. The Eiffel Tower celebrates its 100th anniversary. The Berlin Wall comes down.
3: Hmm. I think Taylor was born one of the very last days of the 1980s. It was like December 28th, 1989. 1989
0: is correct. Yes, I thought the Berlin Wall coming down might have been a good way in, but it was. It was 1989.

0: Very good. All right. Yes, I remember the wall coming down very distinctly.
1: Yep, that's right.
0: Remember people were coming back from Berlin in the weeks afterwards with bits of it. Remember that? And the most treasured bit was to have all the graffiti on the bit of concrete.
1: I suppose they've probably still got that somewhere.
0: Yeah. No, I have to confess to having a bit of it myself, but then I bought it years later. All righty, question number four, name that year.
1: I'll stay there.
0: Winston Churchill resigned as British Prime Minister. Disneyland opened in California. Dame Edna Everage made her first stage appearance.
1: Okay. I know it's 50 sometimes. I think Winston died in 55. I'll go with 1955.
0: Correct. Yes, very good. Dave from Mount Cola. Winston Churchill did resign. As British Prime Minister in 1955, Disneyland opened in California as well.
2: Saturday was always Daddy's day with the two daughters. So we'd start out and try to go someplace with, you know, different things. And I take them to the merry-go-round, and I took them different places. And as I'd sit there while they rode the merry-go-round, did all these things, sit on a bench, you know, eating peanuts, I felt that there should be something built, some kind of an amusement enterprise built where that the parents and the children could have fun together. So that's how Disneyland started. Well, it took many years. It was a whole period of maybe 15 years developing. I started with many ideas, threw them away, started all over again, and eventually it evolved into what you see today as Disneyland. But it all started from a daddy with two daughters wondering where he could take them, where he could have a little fun with them too.
0: Walt Disney. David, who we discovered the other day, who was not cryogenically frozen, Dave.
1: No, that's an urban myth.
0: Yeah, total urban myth. I mean, I think I sort of lazily subscribed to it just because I'd never bothered thinking about it. I just thought he was in some stupid fridge which, you know, would get turned off eventually. Yeah, okay. Tim and Newey and several other people say romaine and cos lettuce are the one and the same lettuce. Rhonda from Glen Iris, thank you. Jeff from Berkshire Park says romaine and cos are the same lettuce. Okay. Question number five, Dave. Name that year.
1: I'd stay with that, yeah, okay.
0: Apollo the 13th launches. Salvador Allende takes office as president of Chile. Don Dunstan becomes premier of South Australia.
1: Okay, obviously Apollo 11 was 69. Just trying to think how much after that 11 was, because I think the last one was 72. It's got to be either 69 or 70, probably 13. I'll say 1970.
0: Correct. Very good. 1970, Apollo 13th launches. And as we know, from there came a great movie.
3: April 13th, 1970. The mood could only be described as relaxed. Apollo 13, man's fifth lunar mission, the third scheduled to land on the moon, continued its tranquil coast.
4: 13, we've got one more item for you when you get a chance. We'd like it to stir up your cryo tanks.
5: Okay, we've had a problem here.
4: This is Houston. Say again, please.
5: Houston, we've had a problem. We've had a main B bus undervolt.
4: Roger, main B undervolt. Okay, stand by, 13. We're looking at it.
5: And we had a pretty large bang associated with the caution and warning there.
0: There we go. Tony from the Hills says, Phil, you might like to play a short clip of John Denver's Annie song, The Line You Fill Out My Senses. Fill up my senses. Yeah. Well, I would have, except that David Astle, who runs the evening show in Melbourne, already did it to me. So we might give it a miss. Question number six. David from Mount Cola going, well, he's had 1, 2, 3, 4 in a row. Okay. David. Staying with that name that year?
1: Yeah, I'll stay with that, Phil.
0: Tim Winton won his fourth Miles Franklin Award. Bitcoin was launched. Julie Goodwin won MasterChef Australia.
1: I know Bitcoin was close to 07 or 08, but I'm not sure exactly when. Look, I'm going to go 2008.
0: Not correct.
1: Oh.
0: Sorry, Dave. Yeah, that was a good run.
1: Okay, thanks, Phil.
0: Excellent run. Thank you. Bye-bye. Yes, an excellent run. 1-300-800-222 is the number. Ryan, Phil, Romaine and Cos lettuce are the exact same variety of lettuce. Lactuca sativa variety, longer foliar. The name just depends on where you live. Yes, well, apologies. Was it George who said Cos? It was, wasn't it? But George did seem to have other problems tonight. Did he not? I didn't like the sound in the background, and neither did lots of you either. 1-300-800-222. Ray in the Bay says, yep, Cos is Aussie for Remain. So controversy continues to surround George, who should have received a tick for his answer. Yes, although Anne in Port Lincoln says, George's AI was giving you the ingredients for Caesar salad. Okay, yeah. Americans always say Cos for a Caesar. Okay. John from Mitcham says, it sounded pretty calm, those astronauts. Yeah, well, they did. What an extraordinary piece of bravery that was. All right, question number six. Who's next up here? 1-300-800-222. Craig's in Mount Barker in South Australia. G'day, Craig.
6: Yeah, not too bad. WA, not the South
0: Australia. Oh, sorry, the wrong Mount Barker. Yeah.
6: Yeah.
0: Too many barking dogs here, Craig.
6: Yeah. Hey, I've got to have a call out to my missus. We're being at darts tonight. She got a 180.
0: Oh, really? Yeah. Wow. A 180.
6: That's her third one, and I still have not got one.
0: Gee, that's pretty good. That is pretty. Is she so she's obviously handy, Craig. Did she win?
6: Yeah, she always beats me.
0: No, Craig, if you want a happy life, you should keep it that way.
6: Yeah, well, I'm better at pool and all the other stuff. You know how it goes.
0: Oh, yeah. Even in that, you know, might be a good idea to drop a couple of frames, Craig, if you know what I mean.
6: Yeah.
0: Hey, question number six. We're in Name That Year. Bitcoin's launched. Tim Winton wins his fourth Miles Franklin Award. Good. Julie Goodwin wins MasterChef Australia.
6: I have no idea, but I'll go 2011.
0: Not 2011, Craig. What's your wife's name?
6: Kelly.
0: Kelly, fantastic effort if you're listening. Good on you. Thanks, Craig. See you, mate.
6: Okay, see
0: you. Bye. 1-300-800-222. Mick from Glen Iris is on the road. G'day, Mick.
7: G'day. How you doing?
0: I'm pretty good, I think, yeah.
7: That's good. That's good. Now, you can have your Caesar salad. If it's fish and a Caesar salad, it's just wrong.
0: Hang on. Is there fish? There's no fish in a Caesar, is there?
7: There is. There's, what do they call the anchovies?
0: Oh, yeah, you're right. I don't even think of them as fish sometimes. You're right, Mick. Mind you, I'm a big fan of anchovies. You don't like them, obviously.
7: Nah, not at all.
0: Oh, I love them.
7: Not at all.
0: I love them on a pizza. I love them on a biscuit. I love them straight out of the can or the jar.
7: Little bits of salty.
0: They are not a little bit salty, Mick. They are extremely salty.
7: Very salty. Yeah. I'm getting off my soapbox now.
0: Yeah, that's all right. That's all right. Question number six. We're in Name That Year. Bitcoin is launched. Tim Winton wins the fourth Miles Franklin Award. Julie Goodwin wins MasterChef Australia.
7: Once again, as per the previous call, I have no clue, but I'm going to go 2006.
0: Not 2006, Mick. It's not that bad, but no, not 2006.
7: Okay.
0: See you, mate. Bye-bye. Thank you. Cos and Romaine are the same. Catherine in Wonthaggi says, whoever sets your quiz prefers American terms, which is a real shame. I don't – is that the case? I don't think Patrick would normally prefer that, but anyway, apologies. Yes. Frank says, come on, Phil, you should give George a break. After all, he is 126. That's right. Oh, dear. Robin says, Phil, no. Sardines, yes. No, I love sardines as well. Gee, yeah, no, I'm not very happy to share a tin of sardines, Robin. Just put them in front of me. No, I think if you get the right sort of anchovies, they're really, really good. Russell on the Sunshine Coast. G'day, Russell.
8: Oh, yes. How you doing, mate? I think we go at Gemstones first.
0: What's that?
8: Gemstones first and give it a crack, please, I think.
0: You can't go to jewellery and gemstones yet because we haven't answered this name that year. Bitcoin's launched. Tim Winton wins his fourth Miles Franklin Award. Julie Goodwin wins MasterChef Australia. Name that year.
8: 1997 or 8?
0: Not 1997 or 8, no. Sorry, Russ. No, sorry. Ray in the Bay says, I'm with you, Phil. A few mashed anchovies sprinkled with Tabasco and spread on toast. Oh, Ray. Now we are talking. And you know what? The same thing with a tin of sardines. Oh, beautiful. Tin of sardines, just the best. All righty, where are we? Scott from Euroa. Hi, Scott.
9: Phil, how are you going?
0: Not bad.
9: That's good.
0: Not bad. Question number six we're up to. Name that year. Bitcoin is launched. Tim Winton wins the fourth Miles Franklin. Julie Goodwin wins MasterChef.
9: 2009.
0: Correct.
9: As it sounds.
0: Yes, 2009.
9: Can I give a shout out to my mum in Benalla, Carol.
0: Yeah, you've got to say her name though.
9: I know. Yeah, Carol. Carol is in Benalla and she'd be listening in right now.
0: Hey, Carol in Benalla. Hello. What on earth were you doing with Scott around hanging around the house? she's saying to herself, I had no idea, Phil. That's right. Hey, good on you, Carol. Is Carol pushing something, Scott, or not? Years, I mean.
9: Pushing, yeah, she's mid-70s.
0: Hey, good on her. Well, of course we're kind.
9: Yeah.
0: We're kind of all mums. Question number seven, name that year, if you like.
9: Mm-hmm.
0: All right, last one in name that year. The Uluru Statement from the Heart is released. Cassini-Huygens ends its 13-year mission by plunging into Saturn. And the last known person born in the 1800s dies. Name that year.
9: Last person in the 1800s. Let's go for 1997.
0: Not 1997. Not particularly close either, Scott. Thank you. See you, mate. Not particularly close. My texter says, is it sod? You have anchovies with lamb shanks for a surf and turf. Try it. It's special. I tell you what is really good is if you've got a leg of lamb, so poke no holes in the leg of lamb with a knife and stick anchovies in the holes. No, stay with me. Because when you roast the leg of lamb, the anchovy flavour just disappears. And I tell you what, the lamb flavour is massively enhanced. It's a really good trick. I can hear people saying, not on your Nelly. John of Coburg says, isn't gentleman's relish mostly anchovies? Red Simons used to bang on about it all the time. I don't know. I don't think I've probably ever had gentleman's relish. Where are we? John from Clarkfield. G'day, John.
10: Hey, Phil.
0: Question seven. Name that year. The Uluru Statement from the Heart is released. Cassini-Huygens ends its 13-year mission by plunging into Saturn. And the last known person born in the 1800s dies.
10: Well, I'm going to say 2017.
0: Correct. Yes, it is. 2017. All right, that's it for Name That Year. So we're left with Salad Days, Jewellery and Gemstones, Sandwiches, Gods and Monsters. We're up to question number eight.
10: I'll try Gods and Monsters, Phil.
0: Gods and Monsters. Which popular tourist destination is often referred to locally as the Island of the Gods?
10: Popular tourist destination. Island of the Gods. I'm going to try Bali.
0: Bali is correct. Yeah. Bali is correct. Question number nine. We're in Gods and Monsters. Stay?
10: Yeah, we'll stay there, Phil.
0: Cherie says sardines mashed with finely chopped red onion, fresh green chilies, finished with lemon juice to taste. Spread on hot buttered, that's real butter, sourdough toast. Oh boy, Cherie, you live well. That's that's really good. Maggie from Palm Beach says, I've always liked Ray and the Bay's jokes, but I really like his recipe segment. Yeah. Are you an anchovy fan, John?
11: I don't mind anchovies, but I don't know how they live with all that salt in their body, though.
0: I know. They probably eat a lot of pizza, do you think?
11: Oh, I'd say, yeah, maybe they just like salt on their fish and chips or something. I don't know.
0: Johnny Chicken Tooth says, you've not lived until you've tried an anchovy thick shake. You're welcome. No, Johnny Chicken Tooth. No. Question number 9, that's in the same field as sardine ice cream. No, mustn't muck up your concepts here. Question number 9, we're in Gods and Monsters. Stay here?
11: Yeah, you'll stay.
0: Which gigantic insects feature in the classic 1954 monster movie, Them?
11: I'm just going to say an ant.
0: Ants is correct. Yeah, and ants is correct. All right, question number 10. We're staying with gods and monsters.
11: Yeah, we'll stay.
0: What profession is shared by the gods Vulcan and Hephaestus?
11: Vulcan. Sorry, what was the question again, Phil?
0: Now, John, I'm going to leave it. I'm sorry. There's something about it I don't like. I'm sorry, but there's something about it I don't like. Fitzy from Coogee. G'day, Fitzy.
12: Hey, g'day. How are you going?
0: Not bad. Question number 10. We're in Gods and Monsters. What profession is shared by the gods Vulcan and Hephaestus?
12: Oh, gods have occupations now?
0: They do. Oh, yeah. Some run the local news agency. Others, are pool cleaners.
12: Yeah,
0: Poseidon's a well-known pool cleaner.
12: Well, he'd be struggling with the newspapers these days, wouldn't they?
0: They would, yeah.
12: Although
0: that's true.
12: Back in the day it was probably popular.
0: Yeah, that's true. Well, there was the Hobart Mercury, and Mercury looked after that, I presume.
12: Yeah. Okay. A good occupation for them might be, I'll say, fishermen. I've got no idea.
0: No, they didn't. They left all that to Poseidon. He used to deliver on Thursdays. Deliver on Thursdays. Ring him up on Wednesdays. Orders placed on Wednesdays. Delivered Thursdays. Thanks, Fitzy.
12: Thanks, Bill.
0: See you, man. 1-300-800-222. Leroy in Penrith, correct. Yes. Claire from from Dalton, correct. Who else has got the right answer here? Slippers from Bannockburn, Victoria here. That's true. Vulcan made a good gas heater. That's true. I had a Vulcan gas heater at one stage. Remember when? I mean, are they still going though? Aren't they? Or oil heaters or gas heaters? Vulcan made those. Where are we? Chris from Pakenham. I see you. Let's go, Chris. Hello.
13: G'day, sir. How are you going?
0: Pretty good. Question number 10, we're in Gods and Monsters. What profession is shared by the gods Vulcan and Hephaestus?
13: Hephaestus I have never heard of, but Vulcan, would run a forge, I think, or a metal fabrication.
0: Mm-hmm.
13: Axes and swords and stuff, so a forge?
0: What else might you? Strictly, I don't know. Strictly speaking, oh, maybe he did. Maybe he did forge things. But what's a more general profession we might describe that sort of activity as?
13: A blacksmith.
0: Correct.
13: Oh,
0: yeah. Well, I didn't want to rule you out on forging because I think if you're a blacksmith, you probably
13: have a forge.
0: Yeah, you do have. I think you do have a forge, don't you? Yeah,
13: that's right. Yeah, with the bellows and all that kind of stuff.
0: Because forging's what about temperate? About drawing the metal under
13: heat.
0: Under heat,
13: and then rapid cooling.
0: And then you rapid cool it, so it's very sharp and quite can be brittle.
13: Steel. Yeah, I used to like that show on SBS in the afternoon. Where they make knives and axes heads, and they
0: oh, yeah.
13: the the oh, it's going out of my head, where they have layers, layers and layers.
0: Yeah,
13: and layers.
0: There was a wonderful, I watched a wonderful YouTube video once. You know those things that you watch. There was a wonderful YouTube video of a bloke who picks up a piece of old ship's chain, like massive piece of ship's chain.
13: You say that when you're drunk.
0: And thank you. And and he makes a Japanese sword out of it.
13: Hanzo Hattori sword. Kill Bill. Very arigato.
0: It's
13: Damascus steel. It is.
0: Yeah.
13: The layering is.
0: I think that's the steel that would make a big ship's anchor chain. Has to be pretty good stuff. And so
13: I think you're just relying on mass to stop the boat moving. Yeah. Not much finesse in making big stuff not move. Just make it heavy.
0: Baronia from Adelaide says, I'm sitting in front of my Vulcan oil heater right now. It was tricky restocking the fuel tank last month due to the war. Oh, is that right? I thought most of them, old oil heaters had gone away because they were too expensive.
13: Well, we don't mention the war,
0: don't we? Righto. Question number 11.
13: Don't mention the war.
0: Question 11. We're in Gods and Monsters. You can move if you like.
13: What have we got?
0: We've got sandwiches, jewellery and gemstones, salad days, Gods and Monsters.
13: You haven't got sandwiches, so.
0: We're going with sandwiches. Question number 11. There could be some anchovies in here. Not saying.
13: Oh, thank you.
0: Which nationally named sandwich is made with ham, roast pork, Swiss cheese, pickles, mustard?
13: Nationally named sandwich.
0: Which nationally named sandwich is made with ham, roast pork, Swiss cheese, pickles, and mustard?
13: Nationally named. I've got to say Reuben, but I might go hamburger.
0: What are you doing?
13: I'll go Reuben.
0: It's not a Reuben. It's not a Reuben. I had a Reuben once in New York. Chris, because I thought, you know, that's the thing you do in New York. And I sat down. I said, oh, you know, I think I went to Carnegie's Deli, you know, famous deli. I said, I'll order a Reuben. And anyway, so much anticipation because I wasn't quite sure what I was getting. Anyway, out it comes. There's a small triangle of rye bread at one end of the plate. Then there would be a kilo of sliced meat, and then there was a pickle at the other end, like a green pickle.
13: Huge. The servings are huge.
0: I looked at it and I thought, there's no way I could. And also, like, in what way is this a Reuben sandwich? The waiter looked at me and he said, "Where are you from?" I said, "Australia." He said, "Yeah." He said, "It's not to everyone's taste." No, it's not. How can I eat a kilo of sliced meat? It's ridiculous.
13: Well, yeah, you end up with a liver problem, I think.
0: Yeah.
13: I'm going to go into my day and enjoy my birthday when I wake up and maybe have a slice of cake.
0: Happy birthday, Chris. See ya.
13: Thanks, mate.
0: Bye bye. 1-300-800-222 is the number. Let's move on. Trev from Surface Paradise. Sorry, Trev, you've been waiting on there. Hello.
14: That's all right.
0: Pretty good. Yeah. Question number 11, we're up to sandwiches. Which nationally named sandwich is made with ham, roast pork, Swiss cheese, pickles, mustard? Sounds okay, actually.
14: It sounds all right, but from what you said, it's a big sandwich.
0: Yeah, I think the mix, the combo of ham and roast pork. Yeah. Anyway, it's not a Reuben.
14: No, but it's a nationally
0: named sandwich.
14: Oh, look, all I could think of, who else would eat it but an American? So I'll go on an American.
0: American singer. No, it's not an American. I understand where you're coming from with that, Trev, but sadly not correct. Phil from Sunshine. G'day, Phil. Hi, Phil.
15: Oh, hello.
0: Question number 11. Sandwiches. Which nationally named sandwich is made with ham, roast pork, Swiss cheese, pickles, mustard?
15: First time caller. I would have hoped for an easier question. Nationally named. That's after a nation, in effect.
0: Yeah, it's not American. It's not a Reuben.
15: So it's a blank nation, basically. German.
0: Not a German. sandwich, Phil. Go. No. I think, yeah, I'm, yeah. I suppose you, yeah, no. Would you have Swiss cheese in a German sandwich? I don't know. 1-300-800-222. Michael from Chester Hill. Hello, Michael.
16: Oh, you came to me. How are you, Phil? Oh,
0: I'm very well, Michael. Question 11. Question 11. We're in sandwiches. Which nationally named sandwich is made with ham, roast pork, Swiss cheese, pickles, mustard?
16: Oh, I'm so glad this is a question that I'm putting. I mean, you know, I am thinking kind of New York, sort of that style of something, but you say it's national.
0: Nationally named sandwich. It's not a Reuben, it's not an American, it's not a German.
16: Yeah, but it's got Swiss cheese on it. I'm sorry, maybe I shouldn't ask. Can I just say thank you? And I don't know.
0: All right.
16: I'm going to go with a Hungarian, and good luck to everybody who filled in the census today. I hope you did your duty.
0: Thank you, Michael. Appreciate it. 1-300-800-222. Kaz in Gladstone. G'day, Kaz.
17: Hello.
0: What saying are we after here? Which nationally named sandwich is made with ham, roast pork, Swiss cheese, pickles, mustard?
17: Club.
0: No, not a club. It's not. It's got to be named after a nation, nationally named sandwich. Andrew in Smithton. Hello, Andrew.
18: Hello, sir. How are you?
0: Pretty good. Which nationally named sandwich is made with ham, roast pork, Swiss cheese, pickles, mustard?
18: Don't know.
0: No. Okie doke. All right. Let's move on. Karen from Altona. Hi, Karen.
19: Hi.
0: Which nationally named sandwich is made with ham, roast pork, Swiss cheese, pickles, mustard?
19: I think it's a Cuban.
0: It is a Cuban sandwich. Yes, a Cuban sandwich. All right, question number 12. What do you want to do? Stay with sandwiches?
19: No, what else have you got?
0: Gods and Monsters, Jewelry and Gemstones, Salad Days.
19: Stay with sandwiches.
0: Sandwiches. An Elvis sandwich is made with peanut butter, bacon and which fruits?
19: Peanut butter, bacon. I'll say, what does he like? What would he like?
0: Gosh, a
19: banana?
0: A banana is absolutely correct.
20: Well, since my baby left me, well, I found a new place to dwell. Well, it's down at the end of Lonely Street, that heartbreak hotel. I'll be so lonely, baby. Well, I'm so lonely. I'll be so lonely, I could die.
0: Yes, well, it's not a song about a banana, but there you go. It is a song by Elvis. Question number 13. We're in sandwiches, Karen. Which Pacific Islands did Captain Cook name the Sandwich Islands in 1778?
19: Hawaiian.
0: Sorry?
19: Was it the Hawaiian?
0: Correct. The Hawaiian Islands. Very good. Three in a row. Question number 14. Staying with sandwiches?
19: Yeah.
0: What type of sandwiches does Paddington Bear keep under his hat?
19: I'll say peanut butter.
0: No, he doesn't. They're not peanut butter. Nope. Sorry, Karen. Thank you. They are not peanut butter. No. Tara's in the truck on the road. G'day, Tara.
21: G'day, Phil. How are you tonight?
0: I'm pretty good. Tara, yeah, I think. On the mend, that's the main thing.
21: That's good, had you got
0: eyes going. Yeah, no, got it done. It looks shocking, Tara. It looks like some bloke attacked me in the eye with a knife, which is actually what happened. But well, I don't think attacked is the right word, but you know.
21: What did you get done?
0: I had a pterygium removed, Tara.
21: Pterygium?
0: Yeah.
21: What's that?
0: Oh no, exactly. Try and spell it, that's even worse. Tara, question 14, Gods and Monsters.
21: Yes.
0: No, we're not Gods and Monsters, we're in sandwiches. What type of sandwiches does Paddington Bear keep under his hat?
21: Is that cucumber?
0: Not cucumber. No, sorry. Not cucumber sandwiches. Not at all. Speaking of Paddington Bear, let's speak to Manfred from Paddington. Hi, Manfred.
22: Hello.
0: Question 14, sandwiches. What type of sandwiches does Paddington Bear keep under his hat?
22: Bears like honey, so
2: Let's have a guess at honey.
0: No, it's not a honey sandwich either. No, it's not a honey sandwich. Okay, there are lines free. Grab one. 1-300-800-222. Amanda from Newcastle. Yes, Paddington Bear did have such a sandwich with Queen Elizabeth. That is true. What sort of sandwiches are they? Al from the Fraser Coast. G'day, Al.
3: Good morning, Phil.
0: Morning. Question 14, sandwiches. What type of sandwiches does Paddington Bear keep under his hat?
3: Well, this is the first question of the night that I've known the answer, but can I just briefly say all this talk of food...
0: Yes.
3: I'm trying to resist the temptation to go out and look in the fridge, but I just wanted to quickly mention words that remind you of other things. When you mentioned the Waldorf salad, I immediately thought of Basil Fawlty and the episode where there's an American there and he ordered a Waldorf salad and Basil says, we're all out of Waldorfs. I'm not sure anybody else has commented, but the lady who had the quads lived to 101 years of age.
0: She did.
3: That's a trivia question if ever there was one. The answer is marmalade.
0: Correct. What type of sandwiches does Paddington Bear keep under his hat? He keeps marmalade sandwiches under his hat, and the Queen famously had tea with Paddington Bear.
3: That's right, yep.
0: Chris in the Southern Water said, and Paddington Bear produced a sandwich from under, well, did he produce a sandwich from beneath his hat? Anyway, they had marmalade sandwiches.
3: And I think the Queen said she had one in a purse that she keeps for...
0: Oh, that's right. She took it out of her purse. That's right. She did too. Yeah.
3: Yep.
0: Good on you. Question 15. We're in sandwiches. One left in sandwiches.
3: Yep.
0: Which sandwiches make an appearance in the very first act of Oscar Wilde's The Importance of Being Earnest?
3: No idea. Back to the... as I say, I knew the one answer. Well, I guess... One's better than none.
0: Yes.
3: I haven't got a clue, Phil, so I'll say good night.
0: All right, good night. Thanks, Al. See you later. Thanks for helping us out of a spot there. Sophie in Glen Iris. Hello, Soph.
22: Hi, Phil.
0: Which sandwiches make an appearance in the first act of Oscar Wilde's The Importance of Being Earnest?
22: Oh, golly. Cucumber?
0: Correct, yes. Cucumber sandwiches. Deb in Hobart says, oh, for heaven's sake, I cannot believe that people do not know Paddington sandwiches. Well, Deb, questions are easy if you know the answer.
22: Are they marmalade sandwiches?
0: They are marmalade sandwiches, yes.
22: Yes, and the Queen had some in her handbag.
0: She did. She had one in her handbag, didn't she? She pulled it out and both of them hooked in. It was very nicely done. Question number 16. Yes, if you're trying to do a classy down and dirty with the kids thing, maybe Albo could look at how the Queen did it.
22: animated character rather than an influencer.
0: All righty, that's it for sandwiches. So that's it for Name That Year. So we've got Gods and Monsters, Jewellery and Gemstones, or Salad Days.
22: Let's go with Salad Days, please.
0: Salad Days. Back to question 16. 10 left. Tabbouleh is primarily made from which herb?
22: Parsley.
0: Correct. Yes, tabbouleh is a Lebanese salad, isn't it?
22: Yes.
0: Made from parsley and cracked wheat.
22: Yes.
0: And mint. Is it mint in there? No, parsley. No, it can't be mint in there, no.
22: Mainly parsley.
0: Question.
22: Some lemon juice.
0: Some lemon juice. That's it, lemon juice. Delicious.
22: Mm.
0: It's very nice. It's very good. Question number 17. We're in Salad Days.
22: Yes, thanks.
0: Okay. Which French salad is made from tomatoes, eggs, olives and anchovies or tuna?
22: A salad niçoise.
0: Correct. It sounds most unlikely when you describe it, doesn't it?
22: It sounds kind of chunky too.
0: Oh, it's fantastic. Actually, I'm sure it has. Doesn't it also have potatoes in it?
22: Perhaps, yes.
0: Oh, I think it does.
22: And I don't know about anchovies. I would have thought it would always have been...
0: I don't think I'll put anchovies in it. I would put tuna in it.
22: Tuna, yeah.
0: Salade de niçoise.
22: Mm.
0: It is delicious. I know it sounds a wacky salad, but if you have spuds in it, which I'm when I've made it, you've put spuds in it, it's a perfectly good meal on its own.
22: Yes, definitely. It's got all the things you need.
0: Exactly. Question 18, lots of protein, which we're all supposed to be eating, Sophie.
22: Yes.
0: Last one in salad days, if you like.
22: Yes, please.
0: Balsamic vinegar originated in which Italian city?
22: Moderna.
0: Correct. Or Medina.
22: Medina.
0: M-O-D-E-N-A. How would you go with that? Medina?
22: No, I would say...
0: Oh, you put an R in there.
22: Medina. Maybe it's Medina.
0: Modena.
22: Modena.
0: Question number 19. Okay, no more salads. So we've got 5 in jewellery and gemstones, and we've got 2 in gods and monsters. That means 7 left.
22: The jewellery, please.
0: Jewellery and gemstones. Question number 19. Diamonds are believed to have been first recognised and mined in which country?
22: First recognised. Look, I'm going to go with India.
0: Correct. Very good. Yeah, well, that massive, great thumping diamond that's in the that was
22: the Koh-i-Noor,
0: which was probably pinched from the Indians. Because wasn't it given to the Indian, the British by a kid?
22: I think there was an episode of
0: stuff the British stole.
22: And I can't remember what the answer was, but I know it was in India.
0: Diamonds, we should do a story about this. There's an interesting story about diamonds because, you know, these days, Sophie, you can make diamonds and the so-called lab.
22: Made.
0: Yes, the lab. And I was talking to a diamond bloke the other day and he said, quite frankly, it's, you know, people still buy natural ones. He says, but I don't know why because they're just the same.
22: Yes.
0: So,
22: and I've heard that people getting engaged are getting larger and larger ones as well. Because the lab-grown ones are a bit more reasonably, a little bit less than
0: correct.
22: The
0: yeah, they're much cheaper. Yeah. Question number 20, jewellery and gemstones. Stay here.
22: Yes, please.
0: In the early 1900s, Kokichi Mikimoto developed a process for producing which cultured gems?
22: Pearls.
0: Correct. Yes, pearls. They were big Mikimoto pearls at one stage, weren't they? They were given away on picker box and things like that.
22: Oh. That's a bit before my time, but
0: it's a bit before my time as well. It's a bit before my time as well, Sophie. I only remember from picker box they used to give away Mikimoto pearls. And the watches were Bulova watches. I do remember that.
22: Oh. I only remember the diamond set memento from Bruce and Walsh on the Saint of the Century.
0: Oh yeah, yeah. Yeah. I wonder whether the Bulova watches. I wonder whether Bulova watches were rubbish. Maybe they, I don't know. We've got 1, 2, 3, 4, 5 left. We've got 3 in jewelry and gemstones, and 2 left in gods and monsters.
22: I'll go with the jewelry still, please.
0: We're in Sophie's jewelry box. Question number 21, from Latin for thread. Which style of jewellery is made by twisting fine wires of precious metals into patterns?
22: Filigree.
0: Correct. Gee whiz, that's very good. 1, 2, 3, 4 on the trot.
22: Ooh.
0: Ooh, yeah, I know.
22: Are you sure?
0: Hang on, what did you start with? Yeah, you've had...
22: I had tabbouleh and I had some other salad, balsamic...
0: Oh, that's true. Yes, you had 2 salads, didn't you? You had niçoise and balsamic vinegar. 3, 5 you've got.
22: And tabbouleh.
0: And tabbouleh, yes. 1, 2, 3, 4, 5, 6
22: Oh, golly.
0: Sophie, pardon me, wrap my knuckles. Bam.
22: I thought we'd been on for a while. I can't only be 4.
0: 6, 7, 8, 9, 10 If you got the last 4, you'd win the magnet and a black magnet.
22: Oh, golly. I've bombed out a couple of times on 9.
0: That's pretty good, though, isn't it? Like, you're in this unique position that you There's four left and you've got six now on the trot. You win the last, you answer the last four, you win a black magnet and the winner's magnet.
22: Oh,
0: Sophie, well, you'd get the keys to Glen Iris after that lot, wouldn't you?
22: Would be. They'd be, the Stonington mayor would be out at the front of the house.
0: I reckon. Bruce and Walsh. Baronia from Adelaide says, Bruce, why don't we have a diamond set fridge magnet? Well, I suppose if their lab bought diamonds are pretty cheap.
22: And you don't have to have that. I wouldn't have to be very big either, the diamonds.
0: We get some little lab diamonds. That's right. Yeah. Question number 22. We're in jewellery and gemstones, which I think is where you're going to stay, yes?
22: Yes, please.
0: Which cut of diamond shares its name with a loaf of French bread?
22: Baguette.
0: Correct. A baguette. What's that shape? Like a long, thin diamond, is it? Why don't we have a diamond set fridge magnet? Well, I suppose if their lab bought diamonds are pretty cheap.
22: And you don't have to have that. I wouldn't have to be very big either, the diamonds.
0: We get some little lab diamonds. That's right. Yeah. Question number 22. We're in jewellery and gemstones, which I think is where you're going to stay, yes?
22: Yes, please.
0: Which cut of diamond shares its name with a loaf of French bread?
22: Baguette.
0: Correct.

0: Must be.
1: Yeah, sort of almost like a squarish end, but quite long and thin.
0: Oh, okay.
1: Yeah.
0: A baguette. Have to be quite a big diamond to look like a baguette, wouldn't it?
1: Well, that would be very large indeed.
0: Dave from North Mead says, Bulova watches are still around and they are not rubbish.
1: Oh.
0: They are originally a US brand. They're now owned by Citizen. Now, Citizen's Japanese, I think, isn't it? Yeah. Oh, okay. I don't know whether Dave's got a Bulova watch. Dave might have one.
1: I'm talking up the prices.
0: Yeah, Dave. Well, in good condition, Dave. And 1-300-800-222. Question 23. There are three left. One in jewellery and gemstones, two in gods and monsters.
1: I'll go with the jewellery, thanks, Phil.
0: The French crown jewels are mainly on display in the Galerie d'Apollon. The Galerie d'Apollon of which museum?
1: The Louvre.
0: Correct. Yes, where else would they be, really?
1: Yeah, indeed.
0: Sophie?
1: Yes.
0: Eight. There's two left.
1: Eight? Oh, my goodness. But gods and monsters I'm not so hot on, but
0: gods and we'll monsters. See. Question 24 for nine. The pale man whose eyes are in the palms of his hands is one of the monsters from which 2006 Guillermo del Toro movie?
1: Guillermo del Toro movie, The Pale Man. Oh, golly, it's going to be either one of the ones with a long name. So I think it's either There Will Be Blood or Oh Brother, Where Art Thou? I'm going to go with Oh Brother, Where Art Thou?
0: Oh, no. Sorry, Soph.
1: That's all right.
0: That's a very good effort. That's eight on the trot. That's a terrific effort. Well done, Sophie.
1: Thank you. Sorry,
0: it's not The Black Magnet and The Wind, which is a pity. Because I thought, actually, that Sophie might have been in the box seat for that. Anyway, look, I'll tell you what, we've got news coming up. We've got two questions left in the Mighty Challenge and then our issues of the day. Tell us about your census experience. But let's have the news first.
2: Because I'm just so grateful I had such a great outcome.
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5: Hello, this is ABC News with David Rollins. The head of an English language newspaper in Colombia says there are likely hundreds, if not thousands, of buildings that may be structurally weakened as a result of a powerful earthquake. The death toll from the 7.4 magnitude quake has risen above 200 people, with thousands still missing. The worst hit cities are Pereira and Cali, located in the country's coffee-growing region. Richard Emblem, director of the city paper in the capital Bogota, says attention will soon shift to those still trapped, as well as buildings that have been weakened by the quake.
6: I think that they're coordinating a very swift emergency response to save as many lives as possible. I think that the real question now is the injured and the structural damage to thousands of buildings that may not have collapsed but now are uninhabitable.
5: Former federal opposition leader Susan Lee says Australia should guard against the kind of social and political disconnection that she witnessed while travelling through the United States. Ms. Lee travelled across Middle America on Greyhound buses after leaving politics, speaking with veterans, former prisoners, homeless people and others living on the margin. She says the experience reinforced her belief that Australia must preserve trust in its institutions and its sense of multiculturalism.
7: I saw disconnection as a human condition rather than a political constituency. And people were simply not interested in the institutions and the organisations that ostensibly

0: are there to represent them, to look after them and to be there for them.
1: Foreign Affairs Minister Penny Wong says Australia's relationship with Japan is stronger than ever as Anthony Albanese faces criticism over comments he made about melons gifted to him by his Japanese counterpart. Mr Albanese spoke about the gift from Prime Minister Sanae Takaishi on a podcast last month while also making hand gestures in front of his chest. He's rejected assertions that any comments he made were inappropriate. Senator Wong says Japan and Australia's relationship is of the utmost importance.
2: Australia's relationship with Japan is one of the most important relationships we have. In fact, I often describe it that our special strategic partnership is second only to particularly our alliance with the United States. It's a relationship that has been strengthened under this government, and we will continue to do that.
1: Reserve Bank Governor Michelle Bullock says the RBA is prepared to lift interest rates again if it's needed to further curb inflation. It comes after the central bank left interest rates on hold at 4.35% following three rate rises earlier this year. Ms. Bullock says while there are signs that inflation is easing, it's still too early to say if the previous interest rate hikes have done enough to rein it in.
3: Our forecasts are for inflation to ease through next year and be back around the midpoint of the target range by the end of 2027. The board therefore decided to leave the cash rate target unchanged at this meeting to allow more time to assess whether the economy is evolving as expected. However, the forecasts are uncertain and there are upside risks to inflation.
1: Experts are backing South Australia's Royal Commission into AI as the state sets up the inquiry. The commission is due to begin in October, with its terms of reference and commissioners to be finalised in the coming weeks. It will examine the impact of AI on jobs, education and public services and could help shape policy beyond SA. Toby Walsh, Chief Scientist at the University of New South Wales AI Institute, says the inquiry is an opportunity to influence the national response.
4: The government's been moving a bit slowly and I suspect this Royal Commission might help to prompt them along, just as the French report helped from the South Australia help push them along on social media regulation. Hopefully this will push them along on AI regulation, not just for South Australia, but for all of us all around Australia.
1: The ACT Public Sector Standards Commissioner is investigating allegations of safety concerns at the Canberra Institute of Technology's Electric Vehicle Centre of Excellence. Adam Shirley has more.
5: The ACT Integrity Commission has told the ABC that the allegations have been referred to the Public Sector Standards Commissioner. In May, independent MLA Thomas Emerson used parliamentary privilege to table claims from a whistleblower regarding safety concerns at the centre, including that student mechanics worked on loan cars without the knowledge of car hire companies. At the time, CIT said that only one EV was hired for demonstration purposes and none of its parts were removed. Chief Executive Margot McNeil described some of the whistleblower's allegations as factually incorrect and offensive.
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0: Yes, well, hello and how are you? Philip Clark with you on ABC Local Radio. We're right across the country. Good to be with you. Last hour of the program. It's 1:06 Eastern time. It's 11:06 in WA. South Australia and the Territory, 24-1. After this time in Sydney on your DAB, your digital radio, there could be some 15-minute outages, okay, after this 1 a.m. deadline, okay? So it's only digital, there's only DAB in Sydney, okay? But the rest of the country should be humming along quite nicely on broadcast on your TV channel 25, on the ABC Listen app, or you could stream us on the website abc.net.au/nightlife. 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The easiest way is to put Nightlife into your search bar of the ABC Listen app, and it's all there. We've got Science News with Dan Lambeth, edition of American Insight with Bill Wyman there. And the first hour's program last night discussing women and drinking. And also that very interesting discussion about gas will be up there tonight from the first hour as well. So check it out. All right, we've got a little thing before we get into our issues of the day tonight. You might have some things on your mind. I wonder whether you filled out the census. What did you make of the questions? I must say, one of the things that occurred to me was I thought they seemed to ask actually quite not that many questions, given what they could have asked. So what did you make of that? 1-300-800-222. Let's clean up this little thing. We've only got two questions left in
1: the Mighty Challenge.
0: Question number 24. Who's going to check us? Who's going to take us out here? Pam from Campbelltown. Hello, Pam. Hi, Pam.
2: I'm coming.
0: Yeah, I got you, Pam.
2: Good.
0: I got you,
2: how
0: Pam.
2: How are you?
0: Yeah, no, pretty good. Pretty good. Good. We're up to question number 24. We're in a category called Gods and Monsters. There's two questions left in this category. The pale man whose eyes are in the palms of his hands is one of the monsters from which 2006 Guillermo del Toro movie?
2: Oh, dear. I've never seen the movie. Would it be the Monster of Notre Dame?
0: Not the Monster of Notre Dame. No, Pam, it's not, but thank you anyway. Ryan from Mackay in Queensland. G'day, Ryan.
3: G'day, mate. How are you?
0: Not bad. The pale man, whose eyes are in the palms of his hands, is one of the monsters from which 2006 Guillermo del Toro movie?
3: I wouldn't have an idea. I'm really sorry.
0: No, that's all right, Ryan. Thank you, man. Thanks for having a crack anyway. George from Melville and WA. G'day, George.
4: Hi, Phil. I'm going for Godzilla.
0: Not Godzilla. No, not Godzilla. You were in the monsters, I guess, but that's not working either. Jenny from Narre Warren. G'day, Jen.
5: Oh, hi, Phil.
0: The pale man whose eyes are in the palms of his hands is one of the monsters from which 2006 Guillermo del Toro movie.
5: It's Pan's Labyrinth.
0: It is. Pan's Labyrinth, correct.
5: And it was an incredible movie.
0: Was it? I never saw it.
5: Oh, haven't you ever seen it?
0: I know.
5: It's the most incredibly sad, confronting, but amazing movie, because you look back and you think, oh, that's what's been happening.
0: Oh.
5: It's just amazing.
0: He is a very, very, very imaginative film director. I know that.
5: Oh, yeah. But it was very moving, but it is a very sad movie.
0: Okay.
5: Yeah.
0: What's sad, like E.T. sad, you mean?
5: No, it's worse than that.
0: Oh, okay.
5: I can't say any more. I don't want to spoil
0: a
5: report.
0: No, don't say anything more. No, Kane from Carlton says the same. It's Pan's Labyrinth, fantastic, scary film.
5: Yeah, yeah. Very, yeah.
0: Okay, all right, agree, incredible movie, says my texter. Gee, it's getting good notices here. I'll tell you what, Jenny, this is a good situation here for you because... Question 25, and to win Gods and Monsters. Omoikane is the god of wisdom in which Japanese religion?
5: Right. Well, I'm not sure. I don't know. Before I bomb out, I just wanted to say, with Sophie?
0: Sophie from Glen Iris.
5: Fantastic, wasn't she?
0: She was good, wasn't she?
5: Yeah, excellent.
0: Well, I thought she was going to get these last two.
5: Yeah, she deserved it. as far as this is concerned, I really don't know. I'm not great. It was...
0: Amoakane is the god of wisdom in which Japanese religion?
5: Japanese. Oh, dear. I'm just going to guess Shinto.
0: Which is correct. Yes, Jen, it is. That's right. Oh. I thought, how many Japanese religions do we know? probably not that many.
5: That's the only one. And I was thinking, is it Chinese? I'm not strong on those things, but I had a bit of luck.
0: Very good. So my texter says, between my terrible brain and dreadful Googling, I've completely blown it tonight. Well, shame on you anyway for Googling. Jenny, very good. All right, we'll put you on hold, get some details from you.
5: Thanks,
0: you're in the wind bin for 2 weeks, Jen, but you've been there before.
5: Good on you.
0: Good on you. Bye-bye. Don't hang up. Hang on, and Dave will get some details from you. Thank you for the tea. Di from Mandurah had Shinto. Yes, Jeff in Whitehorse. Baronian from Adelaide. John from Mitcham had the Pan's Labyrinth. Karen from Mullumbimby also correct answers. Robin's got a correct answer as well. Sandra from Perth. Lorella also had Shinto. Harry in the Bay. Leroy in Penrith and Jim in Campbelltown. All with correct answers. Nice work, everyone.
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0: All right, issues of the day. So it was census night tonight. Well, it's gone, isn't it, in some parts of the country. But if you're still up, at least one of my callers rang this tonight saying they were not struggling with it, but it had taken 40 minutes or more to fill out. I don't think it took me that long, but I filled it out online, I think nearly 2 weeks ago, as soon as I got the email about it from the Bureau of Statistics. How did you go? Did you fill it out on paper? Did you complete it online? You might have some comments about it. And did you find the questions themselves difficult, intrusive, whatever? 1-300-800-222. You might have something else that you want to have a chat about too in our issue of the day, and that's fine. The number is 1-300-800-222. Give us a call.

0: It's a snappy piece of music, isn't it? Yes, Kane, I agree. The double bass is fun in there as well. Nice guitar work too. One of my favourite songs ever, says Effie in Frankston. Haven't heard it for a long time. 1-300-800-222 is the number if you'd like to call. Trent says, proper broadcasting standards shouldn't allow earworms at this time. Yeah, is it? I suppose it is. Thank you for that long text on George. Yes, quite a few people have texted in about George. I know. I was a bit disappointed too, but that's the way it goes. Anyway, George has made his bed, as it were, and on it he must lie. 1-300-800-222. Issues of the day.
1: Issue of the day.
0: Yes, did you take part in the 2026 census? Did you fill it out on paper or did you do it online? I did it online, I think, nearly 2 weeks ago. If you knew where you were, well, maybe it was last week. Was it? Week before? Thought so. What did you think about the questions themselves? One of the things that occurred to me was that I thought the questions were pretty straightforward. I mean, some people probably mightn't like noting down how much they earn and all that stuff. Maybe that was intrusive. Sexuality, oh, yeah, well, you know. I guess for some people that's still problematic, Even though the census people say, and they do this cross their heart and hope to die, that your name and address will be disassociated, disconnected from all those answers on the form by law, they say. And I suppose you have to take them at their word for that. And also no government departments can look into it, look into the census information. They're not allowed to. It's interesting. The census goes all the way back to 1788 when the first fleet arrived. Not long after the colony was established, officials carried out what they called a muster at Sydney Cove. Gee, you'd hope they didn't get it wrong because presumably the number of people on the ship should equal the same. It was basically a head count. The first nationwide census wasn't held until 1881 when they tried to count everybody across the country. Of course, Aboriginal and Torres Strait Islander people were left out of it for almost another century until 1967 when we voted in that referendum to change the constitution and count everybody. One of the changes of that 67 referendum was the removal of Section 127 of the Constitution, which had specifically excluded Aboriginal people from being counted in the population. The last census in 2021 counted 25,422,000 people in Australia. It's expected that this one, 2026 census, will record about 28 million people. We're getting there, aren't we? We're getting there. If you've lived a long life, you probably remember when Australia was 17 million. 1-300-800-222. John from Mitcham says, was waiting for the food and drink questions. John, while you're waiting, go to the cupboard, get a slice of bread in the toaster. That's toasting, tin of sardines, open up, butter on the toast, slather it on, sardines, mash it down. If you've got some parsley, stick it on top. A little bit of chilli, hook in. You'll be in heaven, I promise. All right, to some calls. There are lines free. 1-300-800-222 is the number. Rosemary from Gunnedah. You can talk about the census or we can talk about anything else you like. G'day, Rosemary.
2: Good evening, Philip. During the quiz, you mentioned two pieces of jewellery. 61 years ago, I received my engagement ring from Bruce and Walsh.
0: Oh, yeah.
2: And then about a bit over 20 years ago, flying back from Canada, the crown on my watch broke.
0: Right.
2: And I purchased a Bulova watch on the aeroplane.
0: On the aeroplane.
2: And I am still wearing that watch today.
0: So it's still going. So when was this?
2: It's still going. 20 years ago I purchased it.
0: Oh, okay, so 2005, yeah, 2006, yeah. Oh, okay. So
2: it's interesting what you can purchase on an aeroplane.
0: Yeah, no, I agree with that. I never bought a watch on an aeroplane.
2: No, just because the crown on mine from changing the date so often.
0: It busted, yeah.
2: It broke off. So.
0: Oh, well, that's good. So Bob Dyer wasn't flogging a dead horse when he was giving away Bulova watches because they were a reasonable thing.
2: Yes, and you know, it keeps perfect time.
0: Yeah, good on you. Thanks, Rosemary. Appreciate it. Thank you. Bye. See you. Bye. Yes. Thank you, Philip. Reed George, we're all a tad disappointed. Cheers. Yes, well, I think that's probably right. John of Coburg says, the thing, Phil, the thing that surprised me about the census was the lack of privacy settings for my two adult children so that they could answer questions confidentially. Now, they were not fully buying into the cross my heart, hope to die promise that I wouldn't look. And there were questions on sexuality and income that people may wish to keep private. Yeah, I suppose that's right. It's a bit the census. Look, it's in everyone. It's in the interests of it being accurate information that people do it properly, I suppose. But I guess no one will know if you didn't, would they? Charlie from Mount Druitt. G'day, Charlie.
1: G'day, Phil. Good to be with you.
0: Likewise.
1: And I was just interested, did the lady just bite off someone on the plane?
0: No, no, no. She bought off the hostie.
1: Oh, right. Yeah. So they sell stuff on the plane.
0: Yeah, yeah, yeah. Have you been on a plane recently, Charlie?
1: Never.
0: Oh, okay. Well, you've never been on a plane?
1: Oh, well, when I came from Scotland, but I was 8.
0: Is that the last time?
1: Oh, I was on a plane with the Army Reserves that we went to New Zealand, but that's about it.
0: Is that it? Okay.
1: Yeah. Mm-hmm. So I didn't know you could buy stuff.
0: It's hard to bat them away these days, Charlie. They're trying to flog all sorts of things to you.
1: Right. So a couple of things.
0: Yes.
1: When you have your sardines, do you have them just in spring water or...?
0: No, olive oil.
1: Just the olive oil?
0: Yeah.
1: And then you add your own?
0: Olive oil, put them on the toast, mash it up a bit, mash it a bit flat so it doesn't fall off when you raise it up to your gob, Charlie, because that's disappointing.
1: So you mash it like peanut butter?
0: A little bit, yeah, not too hard.
1: yeah.
0: And then maybe some parsley and chilli on the top?
1: Yeah, I love... sardines on toast.
0: Very good. Very
1: the
0: good.
1: Other thing is my favourite pizzas is prawns. What was the other little
0: anchovies?
1: Fish?
0: Anchovies.
1: Yeah, anchovies. Prawns, anchovies, mushrooms, and capsicum.
0: Really? That's a bit weird, Charlie.
1: Why is that?
0: Anchovies and mushroom.
1: Yeah.
0: Yeah, not really seeing that. Okay.
1: No, mushrooms are great.
0: Yeah, no, I don't. I don't mind mushrooms, but I mean, mushrooms and prawns, I think, is a bit odd too, isn't it?
1: Oh, not really.
0: Combined Charlie, your correct answer is to say to me, I'll eat what I like, Phil.
1: Yeah, well, would they, you know, things on their own taste all right.
0: Yeah.
1: When you put them together, they taste better.
0: Yeah, that's true. That's true. Good on you, Charlie.
1: About the census, sorry,
0: yes.
1: Mate.
0: Yeah.
1: So I got a letter. And it had the code and had a code number and a password.
0: Yeah, that's right.
1: So I put that in, no good, wouldn't let me go in. So I had to generate a new password, a new code.
0: Yeah.
1: And they sent me a recognition through my phone that I put in that number and then I had to generate a new code number. But there's no way it took me 40 minutes. It's probably taken me 15 minutes after I got through all that.
0: Yeah, I reckon it took me 15 minutes max, yeah.
1: They were just basic questions.
0: Yeah, I was filling it out for two people, myself and my wife, you know.
1: Right.
0: So, but it didn't take me, I mean, she wasn't there, but it didn't take me long to fill out.
1: Like the part, it took a while for the first two sections, but then when you got to dwelling, about, you know, do you own or whatever, and I rent, so they just skipped that and went bingo and, yeah. So
0: remember back in the old days of the census, Charlie, I mean, I'm sure they used to ask you what the building was that you lived in was made of. Whether it was a brick, timber, fibro, yeah.
1: How, when was it built?
0: Yeah, yeah, yeah.
1: I had no idea, but they didn't ask that. So, I think it was pretty straightforward and pretty easy.
0: Well, I think so. Someone's
1: not
0: texted 40
1: in. 40 minutes worth.
0: Hey, Charlie, someone's texted in saying, stop criticising Charlie's food.
1: Yeah. Well, someone likes what I like.
0: Yeah, that's all right.
1: Yeah.
0: See you, Charlie.
1: All right, bye.
0: Bye, mate. Charlie from Mount Druid, 1-300-800-222. Lines are free, anything you like. We're talking about the census, but we don't have to. We can talk about something else. Chipper on King Island says, sardines on toastland sounds like a gout attack to me. Oh, Chipper, do you suffer from gout? That's a terrible affliction. Poor fella. Ewan from Blackburn. G'day, Ewan.
3: G'day there, Phil. Now, have you experienced the joys of capers?
0: Oh, I love capers.
3: Oh, yeah. Now, yeah, yeah. Do a nice potato salad next time. Gherkins.
0: Mm-hmm.
3: Dill gherkins.
0: Hang on, potato salad, gherkins.
3: Potato, yeah, yeah. Parsley.
0: Parsley, yep.
3: Bit of dill.
0: Dill, yeah.
3: And capers, mate.
0: Oh, okay.
3: Yeah. Well,
0: yeah. What sort of capers, though, Ewan? I mean, are you talking about... I like the ones
3: in the...
0: In vinegar.
3: Vinegar, yeah.
0: Because I've got two jars at home. I've got one's in vinegar and one's in salt.
3: Yeah.
0: I don't. They sort of taste.
3: You can use them, but just don't season the salad much.
0: Okay. Can I swap you one back? How about this one?
3: Go on.
0: Capers.
3: Yeah.
0: Anchovies.
3: Yeah.
0: Red wine vinegar.
3: Yeah.
0: Mash that up a bit in a bowl.
3: Yeah.
0: And then add that to a stew of. Capsicums, a capsicum stew, like just cut up capsicums and stew.
3: I can't eat capsicum.
0: Oh, no. Oh, pity. Okay, I'm going to stop now.
3: They set me, mate, any other vegetable. Capsicums, they give me bad reflux.
0: Anyway, the thing is, though, the anchovies give the whole thing a massive lift.
3: Yeah. Mm. Do it with, you could also do it with capers, parsley, what's the mayonnaise, the tartare sauce?
0: Oh, tartare sauce, yeah.
3: Yeah.
0: That's got mayonnaise and pickles in it, hasn't it?
3: Yes, and anchovies.
0: Yeah, and anchovies,
3: But if you don't want the anchovies, put the capers in instead.
0: Is there anchovies?
3: Lemon juice.
0: Okay. Is there anchovies in Worcestershire sauce?
3: I'm not sure. I know it's...
0: Because that's mainly vinegar, isn't it, that thing?
3: Yeah, it's mainly vinegar, but it's got... Oh, Jesus, what's the spice? It's, it starts with T. Tamarind.
0: Tamarind. Tamarind.
3: Tamarind.
0: Oh, okay.
3: Tamarind in it. Yeah,
0: you know, there's another sauce. What's that other one called? HP sauce, Houses of Parliament sauce.
3: That's like a chutney.
0: That is more like a chutney, you're right.
3: Yeah. But I think Worcestershire's got tamarind in it all. One of them has got tamarind in it.
0: Yeah.
3: So, but there's anchovies there as well.
0: I've got to finish the show, you. I've got to finish the show because I've got to get home.
3: Another salad. With tuna, olives.
0: Not the Niswa.
3: Is it Niswa with olives, egg?
0: Yes, that's it, Niswa.
3: Yeah.
0: I think it's got potatoes. It's got potatoes.
3: It has, yeah, and with tuna.
0: Potatoes, tuna, olives,
3: anchovies.
0: Yep.
3: And I put a little bit of dill in it.
0: And boiled eggs,
3: And boiled eggs,
0: cut up boiled eggs. And a bit of dill.
3: Dill goes magnificently well. And when you're cooking cabbage next, put in some caraway seeds.
0: Oh, yeah, that's very good.
3: Oh, man.
0: I'll swap you back, Ewan. How about caraway seeds? Caraway seeds with honey and carrots.
3: Oh.
0: It's very good.
3: Oh, I'll give that a go, Phil. Mm-hmm. That sounds very good. Mm-hmm. Oh, God.
0: Tony and Ballina reckons that Worcestershire sauce does have anchovies in it. Yeah.
3: Oh, well, it may do. It may do.
0: Hey, Ewan. Good on you. Good on you.
3: No worries, Phil. Let's
0: stay at the pen.
3: Wonderful talking to you.
0: Good on you, mate. Likewise. See ya. We do love our tucker, do we not? Joe from Strathpine. G'day, Joe.
4: Yeah. Hey, I've got a problem with the census.
0: Yeah, go on.
4: On the form is a phone number to ring if you want a paper one.
0: Oh, yeah.
4: I rang it a couple of days ago. Nope. We can't give you a paper one. You won't give us a phone number or an email address. I don't have an email address because Google kicked me off for being underage because I wouldn't send them identification documents like a passport or a driver's license.
0: Oh, okay.
4: And I want nothing more to do with them. So today on your station, there was a woman from the census She'd come up with a different phone number. So I rang it today. I was on the line for 51 minutes and 31 seconds.
0: Oh, that's ridiculous, yeah.
4: No, I was reporting five other properties. I got properties that are vacant.
0: Okay.
4: And when I got to mine and my mates, where we both wanted a large print paper form, yep, no problems there. What's the number? Ah, right, yeah. Okay, what's your name? Yeah. What's your phone number? I don't have one. What's your email address? I don't have one. I'm sorry, it says here we can't go any further. I said, can you put me
0: lots
4: through
0: of people do not have email addresses. What's wrong with people? Lots
4: well,
0: of people
4: I
0: don't have
4: one until Google told me no more. And
0: yeah, no, but a lot of people don't have email addresses. I mean, like, that's normal.
4: Well, no phone number either.
0: Yeah, well, that's okay. A lot of people, I mean.
4: Well, I've got at least 8 or 10 SIM cards lying around. I wouldn't know the number for any of them.
0: What are you calling me on now, Joe?
4: It's a phone, but it's not a number they're getting, because I've found in the past that I use a phone a couple of times. Next thing I'm getting junk phone calls.
0: Uh-huh.
4: And as soon as they know it's me, that SIM card goes anyway. And I buy a half-price one. When I buy a second-hand, another cheap SIM card, it's quite often one that's been ditched by somebody else. So they'll ring with somebody else's name and address.
0: Oh, that'd be very bad, yeah.
4: And I'll say,
0: Where do you get second-hand SIM cards from?
4: No, not second-hand, but half-price ones from the supermarkets.
0: But they wouldn't have been used by anybody else.
4: Yes, the number has.
0: Okay, all right.
4: A SIM card I lost during COVID. Hmm. I actually rang the number, which was mine for a long time. And a woman answered and said, what are you doing ringing a child's number? And another fella from Ipswich, I know, who was all over the newspapers, he got run over by his boyfriend or something. I rang his phone number, and he'd come up with some woman on the other side of the country. And
0: well,
4: one of the SIM cards I got.
0: Joe, you've got to see a pain here, Joe. You've got to see a pain, mate. Joe, I know you just need I would just go and get one phone, Joe, and stick with it, mate, because that sounds like a nightmare. Let's go to Mark from Port Pirie in South Australia. G'day, Mark.
5: Yeah, hi, Phil. I did not receive a paper form.
0: Right.
5: I didn't see one in the mailbox.
0: Hmm.
5: I don't know why. But I got a message on my phone to do online, but problem is, I'm 65 of age, but I didn't know how to work it all out. I couldn't understand it, to do it online.
0: You couldn't understand to do it online?
5: No, because I'm not really good at it.
0: Oh, okay.
5: I'm not really good at it.
0: Yeah, well, that's okay. You can do it. You can do it. That's all right. You can do it on a piece of paper. Yeah, you can do it on there's a paper form.
5: Yeah, but I didn't receive the...
0: Oh, okay. Oh, look, it's not too late, Mark. It's not too late. I know it's census night tonight or last night, but you can still do it, though, Mark.
5: And also, if you don't, if I don't feel, is it a fine if you don't do it?
0: No. Well, it's only a fine. I mean, they have to go after you, but it's only a fine if you refuse to fill it in.
5: Oh, okay. Yeah.
0: But if you say, if you haven't filled it in yet, just keep asking tomorrow for a paper form. And
5: yeah, what I might do, I might then call them up, census. I might call them up tomorrow.
0: Yeah, call them up tomorrow, Mark, and that I think you'll find you'll get some joy that way, because they can send you a paper form. All right, 1-300-800-222. We're talking about the census. We could talk about anything else you'd like to talk about too, including Worcestershire sauce. G'day, Linda.
6: Oh, hello, Phil. Worcestershire sauce. I've got my bottle of it, which I used tonight on my chicken schnitzel.
0: Yeah.
6: My homemade chicken schnitzel. Mm. I have to say I'm pretty famous for my chicken schnitzel. So the ingredients on my bottle says sugar, water, apple paste, treacle, food acid, thickener, salt, spices, caramel, natural flavours, and garlic.
0: But no anchovy.
6: No, but I think mine's spring gully, and I think the Leon Perrins one does.
0: Oh, okay.
6: But, yeah, I choose I'm not good with any seafood or fish. So,
0: yeah. Chris in the Southern Waters has had a look on Google, I think, and he says it's malt vinegar, spirit vinegar, anchovies, tamarind, garlic, onions, molasses, sugar, and salt. Worcestershire sauce, yeah.
6: Yeah, yeah. I think, you know, you can get different brands, but I get is gluten free and vegan.
0: Okay.
6: So yeah.
0: All righty. Thanks, Linda.
6: That's right.
0: Good on you. See ya. Thanks, mate. Bye bye. I didn't know that. I thought all numbers, if you buy a new SIM card, are new numbers because there's huge number of combinations. But someone says Joe's right though. Numbers are recycled, but only after 6 months of being deactivated. Really? Yeah, Joe from Melton says Lee and Perrin's sauce is a Worcestershire sauce that she would recommend. All right, I dropped a phone plan in the number a few years ago. I'm a line haul truck driver. I used to talk to people all hours of day and night. The poor young fella that was allocated my number regretted it very soon. I can imagine, Chloe. I can imagine. Andy from Bateman's Bay. G'day, Andy. Hi, Andy.
7: Yeah, good morning.
0: Hi.
7: Yeah, yeah, I was thinking that they didn't have a lot of rural questions, but then again, profession.
0: They didn't. I was quite surprised, Andy, at how few questions, in a way, they had, you know.
7: The country people and, and there's good tucker out here too, like kangaroo, crocodile, all the rest.
0: There were no questions about anchovies or Worcestershire sauce on the census, which I think is probably fair enough, Andy.
7: Yeah, good food. I'm with the organic food, and that makes a healthy population and healthy other things.
0: It does. On you, Andy. You keep eating that way too. Thank you, mate. 1-300-800-222 is the number. Tell the bloke to go to his local library with his code. Yeah, well, that's true. They would be able to help out as well. Sharon's in Adelaide. Hi, Sharon.
8: Oh, hi, Phil. I just had something to say on the positive side of the census.
0: Yeah.
8: I had mine delivered the Sunday before last or whatever it was, and on the Sunday the gentleman delivered it. I have a problem walking without my stick, and I was sitting on the front porch with a fracture of my spine, and he noticed when he gave me the form and said, I'll be back Tuesday in this area. If you want, I'll pick it up for you. And he did. He came around on Tuesday.
0: Hey.
8: So I just thought something positive rather than all the bad
0: news. Yeah. That's old school, isn't it, Sharon? Because that's how it used to happen. They used to deliver it to you. You used to get it about a week before, didn't you? And then everyone had to fill it out on the same night. And then they did come by and collect it, didn't they? That's right.
8: Yes. Well, he said that he was just going to pick it up because he was in the area. But he noticed that I was having trouble walking. And I want to say also, I love your program. I fractured my spine and shattered a vertebrae in January. And they couldn't do anything with it, so I was on pain relief, which is horrifying. I wouldn't, you know, it's terrible. Anyway, your programs have kept me a smile on my face and kept me alive through
0: the
8: night.
0: Good on you, Sharon. Good on you. Well, that's why I'm here. That's why I'm here, Sharon. I'm here mostly to put people to sleep, Sharon. But that.
8: Well, you've been keeping a smile on my face while I was in terrible pain.
0: Good on you.
8: So thank you very much.
0: Good
8: on
0: you.
8: I'm glad about your eye.
0: Bye bye.
8: Okay.
0: All the best, Sharon. Thank you. Bye bye. Michael from Adelaide. Hello, Michael.
9: Hey, Phil. How are you going?
0: Yeah, pretty good.
9: Hey. Couple of things. Yeah. One was the census, $726 million that's cost to run that whole thing.
0: Is that all?
9: Is that all?
0: Oh, hang on. I suppose it's a lot of money.
9: $726 million, yeah.
0: But there's a lot of people. I mean, did I hear some figure of 30,000 people or something or other? There's a lot of people they have to hire temporary casuals.
9: Yeah. I actually wonder if we're getting any value out of it. I've heard your comment that you're surprised at the questions. There's hardly any. I didn't think there was anything of substance there.
0: I don't know because I mean, obviously, I don't know what they're trying to find out. But I thought you could have probably asked a lot more questions about things.
9: Yeah, could have also asked us what we thought. Was there anything that we had to add to the whole thing? But anyway,
0: that's
9: one.
0: Yeah.
9: Just another one, Phil. I reckon 2 or 3 months ago you were talking about To Sir With Love on the phone, on the the radio. Mm. And the lady from Keeping Up Appearances, you know, the lady, whatever her name is, I just happened to be watching To Sir With Love one day.
0: Oh, yeah.
9: And there was a 18-year-old, I reckon she would have been about 18.
0: Mm.
9: I just knew I knew the face, and I just couldn't, and it got the better of me, so I had to wait to the end of To Sir With Love to see the name of who that actor was, and then I Googled that, and it's the lady from Keeping Up Appearances. So
0: Lulu.
9: There you go. Yeah. Yeah, not sure, but yeah.
0: Oh, Lulu was the singer. Lulu was the singer who sang the song. Yeah.
9: I can't remember if it was her, but...
0: Yeah, well, that was the singer in To Sir With Love, yeah. Well, as far as I remember.
9: There was a whole lot of kids, school, you know.
0: Yeah, yeah, there were other kids in the show. Yeah.
9: Oh, so you reckon it was Lulu?
0: It was Lulu who sang the song, yeah, yeah.
9: And that's the same lady on Keeping Up Appearances.
0: Is it? Yeah, okay.
9: Oh, no, I'm not sure if Lulu's the one, but the...
0: Anyway, the actress that was in the film is the same one. Yeah, okay, right.
9: As Keeping Up Appearances, probably 50 or 60 years.
0: Patricia Routledge, yeah. That's it. Patricia,
9: that's the name, yeah.
0: Patricia Routledge, yeah.
9: So she's in the first 10 or 15 minutes of To Sir With Love. She's probably in the whole thing, but I just noticed it straight away, but I just could not. I knew I could place the face, but I couldn't. I knew the face, but I just couldn't place it, and that's had to work backwards to work out who she was. Anyway, very good. Thanks, Phil.
0: Good on you. Thank you, Michael.
9: Okay, see you,
0: mate. Thank you. Nola in Melbourne. Hi, Nola.
10: Hello, Phil. Good evening. Love the show.
0: Thank you.
10: Thank you for all the fun.
0: Yeah.
10: Just a little silly thing you might enjoy, but a friend of ours a long time ago when Graham Kennedy's show was on, they bought a new dog. And they called him Bulliver.
0: Was he a good watchdog? Because he was a good watchdog.
10: Exactly. He was a watchdog. And it absolutely kept me amused for quite some time.
0: I think that's great. I like dogs' names like that, yeah.
10: Well, it was interesting. I'd never known another one.
0: Yeah.
10: And I've never known one since. But there
0: A friend of mine's just got a new puppy and called him Frank, to which I've sent him a text saying, Ifield, Zappa, what are we trying to channel here?
10: Why was he called Frank?
0: I don't know. No, it's a funny name. Is it a funny name for a dog? I guess not.
10: Well, I would call a dog Frank.
0: Frank.
10: Anyway.
0: Who was that? Someone else, as I was talking to, said that they'd run into a friend of theirs and he'd called his dog Ian. Which I think is pretty weird.
10: No.
0: Ian?
10: You'd have people coming from everywhere out of their house.
0: Oh, I know, you would.
10: If your dog took off down the street.
0: Your dog's got to be called a dog name, doesn't it, Noel? It's got to be called Buster. Buster or Rover. Or Rover. Rover.
10: Yes. I agree. And thank you for providing lots of fun for old ladies who don't sleep well.
0: Good on you, Nola. Thank you.
10: Bye-bye. Lovely to talk to you.
0: See you. Bye. Bye-bye. Denise says, yes, Patricia Routledge was the teacher in To Sir With Love. Hyacinth Bucket. Oh, of course, Hyacinth Bucket was portrayed by Patricia Routledge in Keeping Up Appearances. Bucket, of course, was pronounced bouquet. Yes, of course. Okay. Yeah, it's a mighty film, To Sir With Love. I've seen it, I don't know, half a dozen times over the years. And it's always stood up, even on a second or third viewing. Michelle in Carrara in Queensland. G'day, Michelle.
11: Oh, morning, Phil.
0: Yeah.
11: It's morning, yes. I thought that the automated system for ordering the paper version, which I prefer, of the census was very good. I was a bit puzzled by what that gentleman said earlier, Phil.
0: Yeah.
11: Yeah, I thought that was quite straightforward, and I still like to do the paper version. But I'm an historian, and I just wanted to give a bit of a different angle. That I'm disappointed that we don't do in Australia what they have done in the United Kingdom for a long time. They're a beautiful source for genealogists in particular.
0: Oh, yeah.
11: The physical census is accessible. They've well, they used to microfilm them, but I assume they're now in digitised version. I haven't looked at them for a long time. But we don't have an equivalent in Australia. And for people like me, to mine would be beautiful. But on the plus side, at stage... Sorry?
0: Yes. Yeah, no, go on.
11: I have used both sort of like condensed version in book form of the 1921 and the 1933 census. I used them for my PhD research, and I found those extremely useful. Whoever did that work did a monster job, and presumably they were allowed to look at every single thing, like that doesn't mention anybody's name, but they've physically sat there and counted how many people are in which salaried section, you know, how we just have to do brackets of our...
0: Well, that's what they do with our census, isn't it? I mean, you can't get information about people out of the census, but you can get information about, you know, how many teachers there are in Australia, or how many people, you know, earn less than $50,000 in Australia, or and so on and so forth.
11: Look, I assume that there's still an equivalent, yes, because for me, as I said, those book versions, I was able to tunnel down. Bendigo and district history was my forte area, and I was able to see how many people were in, say, the wages category. But it also then told me the flip side of, gave me some idea at least of how many people were unemployed, because I was looking at the Great Depression. I needed the figures before the Depression and then the figures after, and that was the best I could do, 21 and 33. So I'm just, I'm a bit sad, as I said, as an historian, that the... I can't explain it any better than what
0: I have. No, I got you.
11: But the English system, you can go to these books and it says, Betty Jones and John Jones, and this was their address and these were their children and this was how old they were.
0: Yeah, that's right. The Australian census has never worked like that. No,
11: it hasn't.
0: I can see why, as an historian, you'd love it. Yeah, I agree.
11: Yeah, and the one thing I noticed, just on a personal note, Phil, my husband died suddenly in January.
0: Oh, no.
11: And I was expecting there to be a question about my marital status.
0: Oh, yeah.
11: And I was a bit, that W word I don't like, and I don't refer to myself that way. But I figured there would be a question.
0: I think there was, wasn't there? Is there a question?
11: Well, unless I've missed it, I'm going to go back.
0: I think I ticked yes for married. I think I did.
11: Yeah, but was there provision with a little arrow that I could still write my husband's name in for one more time?
0: Oh, I see. Right. Yeah.
11: Is that what I mean?
0: Yeah.
11: Because otherwise, he's not captured anymore. No. And I find that all the government paperwork that they send you and whatever when you are in the work club, it's final. Do you know what I mean?
0: They're
11: about to come and whatever. And I saw the census as the final document to record us as a couple.
0: Yeah.
11: And I honestly.
0: That's sad news, Michelle. How are you travelling? All right? You're right.
11: Look, it's 7 months, and I just had to pick myself up and keep going.
0: Yeah,
11: don't expect it to happen.
0: No.
11: And. It was sudden. The doctors didn't expect it to happen either. And after 40 years, all of a sudden I'm this single woman again. And I haven't been in that state since I was 23. So, it's strange.
0: All the best, Michelle. I'm really sorry to hear it too. Yeah.
11: All right. Thanks.
0: Good on you, Michelle. Okay. Thank you.
11: Bye.
0: Tough, hey? I tried to do the census online. Wrong password, it said. Log me out. Yes, the password with upper and lowercase characters. That To Serve With Love was on our fourth form curriculum. I love that book so much. My crush on my English lit teacher might have had a bit to do with it. Well, I enjoyed it so much, says my texter. Yes. Narelle from Wagga Wagga says, I called my cat Horry, which was my late father's name, so I could hear his name used again. Love the show. Keeps me sane. Sometimes puts me to sleep, added bonus. That's right. Well, that's why we're here. That's why I'm here, Narelle. I hope that worked. That has worked for you. Ray from the Summit. G'day, Ray.
12: G'day. I know someone that's got a dog named Kevin.
0: Oh, yeah.
12: Yeah.
0: That's funny too. No, my mate Richard and Deborah have named their dog Frank, which, you know, I'm going to text him saying, you know, Ifield, Zappa, Hardy, who are we channeling here?
12: And that W word, I'll never forget the first time I had to tell him when I was a widower.
0: Hmm.
12: That was a bit of a shock. I was filling out an insurance form over the phone. But anyway, that's all a bit off the subject. But I decided I needed to do the census on paper because I don't like filling in forms online.
0: Yep.
12: And I had no contact at all from the Bureau of Census and Statistics. Nothing.
0: Mm.
12: And so I rang them today and I said, I want them to send me out a paper form. And I said, yeah. And it took a fair while to get through the Pakistani language that I was facing there on the phone.
0: But they did. They did send you one, did they?
12: Well, yes, they're sending it, and then they said post it back. I said, no, I don't want to post it. I want it to be collected.
0: Oh, okay.
12: Because there's people out there collecting them.
0: There are.
12: And so. Went to a lot of trouble about that. Where I live in a flat, and on the same property there's a house and there's a whole bunch of storage sheds or workshops. And they kept insisting that they must be dwellings, which really irked me. But anyway,
0: remember years ago, Ray, they used to ask you what your dwelling was made of, whether it was made of brick or timber or fibro.
12: Yeah, I do remember.
0: I don't ask anymore.
12: The funny thing is I don't recall filling in the last census. Well, I know I didn't fill in the last census. I've no idea how I missed it. I wasn't living where I am now.
0: 2021, it's 5 years ago.
12: Yeah, I know. It never got filled out, not by me anyway. Mm. Anyway, I've got a funny story about the 2016 census.
0: 2016 census? Okay, go on.
12: I do a lot of survey work, and we were doing a survey at the time, which was another government survey. We were told, no, 5 days during the census period, you're not working, fine. And there was this particular woman, we were leaving a questionnaire with people, then going back a few days later to pick them up. And this particular woman, her lights were on, her dog was barking, her car was in the driveway, but she insisted on not answering the door when I went back to pick up the form. And finally I rang her and I said, look, whether you filled it in or not, just put it in the envelope, leave it on the step, I'll pick it up. Anyway, I got there. Sure enough, there it was, sitting on the step. It wasn't in the envelope, and tucked inside it was the census form, and neither of them were filled out.
0: Ah, well, there you go. There you go, Ray. I know. Census stories. John from Mitcham says, if your friend's dog was a sausage dog, he could be called Frankfurter. Yes, he could. No, he's a Kelpie, this one. All right. Thanks, everyone. Interesting story.
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0: We've got Francis Leach coming up. Here's the Bee Gees.

0: Yeah, the Bee Gees, what a song, hey, to love somebody. Francis Leach is going to love you all night. You know what he's like.
1: That's a big promise.
0: It's not one that you would have any trouble fulfilling, Francis.
1: I'd make it my mission to do just that. How are you, Philip?
0: Oh, I'm very well. What's coming up?
1: Well, interesting conversation coming up tonight with Dr. Rachel Matthews. We like to talk writing and stories with her.
0: Oh, yeah.
1: And we're talking the Australian lost and found. And what we're talking about is not just stories but objects, friendships, maybe streets and suburbs that you remember, that you, if you could reimagine them and write about them, which one would be the biggest tug on your heartstrings? What would it be for you? It's usually something from someone's childhood or adolescence, I guess, but what would it be for you?
0: Oh, it'd be up the back near the cemetery.
1: Yeah?
0: Jesus, we had some adventures up there.
1: Oh, gee.
0: Oh, gee. I really couldn't go into them right now, Francis.
1: Well, have to
0: my
1: take
0: friend Frank from across the road once told me something up there which blew my mind, and I was only 8. No, I was 13. That was the worst part. Yeah.
1: Wow, we need to take this offline and have another conversation.
0: I know. Can we go offline for a second?
1: We'll do that a little later on, Phil.
0: All right. Francis, have a terrific show.
1: Thanks, mate.
0: It's been pretty good so far. Good on you, mate.
1: Thanks, bye.
0: Francis Leach will take you through ABC Overnights, and you and I will have a chat tomorrow. In the meantime, keep yourself well. Here's the news.
2: Bringing us together.
3: 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Where now it's really even more so just becoming fashion.
2: ABC Gold Coast.
4: Hello, this is ABC News with David Rollins. Federal Shadow Treasurer Tim Wilson says the government is daring the Reserve Bank to increase interest rates through its policies. The Reserve Bank has kept interest rates on hold at 4.35% after 3 rate hikes earlier this year. Mr. Wilson says he expects there will be more hikes.
5: Today, Australian households may not have got an increase, but we know that the RBA continues to warn of increases into the future because of the inflation pressure the Albanese government is putting on the Reserve Bank.
4: Former federal opposition leader Susan Lee says her journey through the United States has reinforced her belief in Australia's multicultural model. Ms. Lee travelled through much of middle America on Greyhound buses after leaving politics, speaking with veterans, former prisoners and homeless people who are living on the margins of society. She says the experience highlighted stark social divisions in the United States that she does not believe are reflected in Australia.
6: I'm a huge supporter of the Australian Multicultural Project for the simple reason that we have been able to achieve multicultural Australia not by erasing people's differences, but by giving them space to belong. I think this is something we should all be incredibly proud of.
4: Vietnamese President Tho Lam has agreed to deepen security ties with Canberra during a visit to Australia. Foreign Affairs reporter Stephen Jedschitz has this analysis.
7: It is a fairly sparse agreement in some ways. It's a vision statement on defence cooperation. Now, Australia and Vietnam, you know, in some ways are on the same page, of course, when it comes to security, and in other ways, they're very much not. Vietnam, for example, maintains a very close military relationship with Russia, something that Australia does not. But nonetheless, you get a sense that they are looking to, in a modest way, upgrade their defence ties. This agreement seems to presage an increase in mutual training or in joint training. Australia doing more when it comes to helping out with peacekeeping, or rather Vietnam's effort to train peacekeepers, as well as in the maritime security space.
4: 4 crew members have reportedly been killed in an attack by Iran-backed Houthis on a small cargo ship in the Red Sea. Here's the BBC's Yolan Nell.
8: If deaths are confirmed, they'd be the first in a Houthi strike on a ship since the US and Israel began the war with Iran at the end of February, stirring up regional tension.

0: weapons. The attack comes after a years-long truce in Yemen's civil war between the Houthis and the Saudi-backed internationally recognized government collapsed last month. The Houthis have also attacked Saudi tankers in the Red Sea and oil facilities in parallel with Iran's closure of the Strait of Hormuz.
1: Student protesters in India are angry at a violent crackdown on demonstrations in the eastern state of Jharkhand. Protesters demanding an overhaul of the state's exam system were marching towards the state assembly when police deployed tear gas and water cannon to disperse crowds. Supporters of the ruling BJP are calling for a statewide shutdown, with this demonstrator saying students raising their voices for their rights shouldn't be beaten.
2: The poor people are struggling and taking exams, and the authorities are doing an injustice against them and are just beating them using batons.
1: Researchers say they're cautiously optimistic that parts of the Great Barrier Reef will continue to recover after the mass bleaching event of 2024. In 2026, hard coral cover across all three regions of the Great Barrier Reef increased slightly or remained similar to levels recorded last year, signalling the start of a recovery. The Australian Institute of Marine Sciences, Dr. Danny Ceccarelli, says they're keeping an eye on the current El Niño event.
3: In past El Niños, we've seen terrible bleaching events. So we're still concerned, and these wild changes in the past 15 years, they're typical of an ecosystem that's under stress and that's under pressure. So we are keeping a very close eye and we're cautiously optimistic.
1: And strike action at the Port of Broome in WA's north, which is disrupting cruise operations, is expected to continue for 2 weeks. Steve Adoring and maintenance workers walked off the job after failing to reach an agreement with the Kimberley Ports Authority over wages and conditions. This is ABC News.
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7: G'day, welcome to Wednesday. Hope you're well. Thanks to Phil and the team for getting us through to the start of a Wednesday morning. Francis here with you for the remainder of your morning. Hope your hump day is going to be a good one. And I'll be with you right through until breakfast time, wherever you are around the place. It is now on the east coast of Australia, 6 minutes past two, 24 to two in both the Northern Territory and South Australia. And in Perth, it's 6 minutes past midnight, which means it is time to play the four quiz. Four topics, three questions in each, and your chance to go into the prize pool and to win the coveted, the much sought after overnight's quiz fridge magnet, which Mick guards jealously. Don't hand these out. They're like Oscars for quiz players. You have to be brave to win it. You answer three questions in a row, you go into the prize pool. It's as simple as that. 1-300-800-222 is the number to play, or play along at home on 0437-774-774 if you want to send through an SMS. Always love to hear from you on the text line as well. We'll get into your calls and the questions and the topics after Simple Minds.

0: ABC Radio overnights across the country. That's the Dingoes from 1979. Well, 1973, I should say, not 1979, 1973. The Dingoes. And a great song, Australian classic, Way Out West. 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And you can listen on the ABC app or digital radio if you've got one. But let's turn our attention now to the four quiz, 1-300-800-222 is the number to play, or 0437-774-774 if you want to send through your text messages. And we've got four different topics as usual. And here they are for you this evening. Nicole Kidman, so we'll have some questions about Nicole Kidman for you to try and answer. The Old Testament, that'll test your memory of your Bible studies class as kids. Plenty of great yarns in there, by the way. Duets, weird, wonderful, and some classics, and science as well. So Nicole Kidman, the Old Testament, duets, and a couple of science questions. And a new innovation in the four quiz, if we get to the back end of the quiz and somebody's only got two questions to answer, we will go into extra time and give them the opportunity to go into the prize pool with a third question. Similarly, if they've got one, we'll have two left to go. So nobody misses out on the chance to claim the prize. Where should we start this morning? I think we start in Frankston and say good morning to Justin. Hello, Justin. How are you?
1: Good morning, Francis. How are you, mate?
0: I'm well. How's your week been so far as we get to the halfway point?
1: Yeah, it's been pretty good. I just filled out the census forms.
0: Yes, good citizen that you are.
1: Yes. Now, that song that you played, Way Out West, I was actually born up in Queensland out west.
0: Which part of the west of Queensland?
1: Bundamba.
0: Oh, wow. You're a long way from home then, down in Franger.
1: Yeah, I was moved down here because my family down here, so yeah, I thought I was staying here for a holiday, ended up living here.
0: That's the way it sometimes happens, Justin. Now, what topic would you like?
1: Let's go duets.
0: Duets to start with. Fair enough. Okay, here we go. First question in duets. Listen to this Motown classic hit and tell me who is accompanying Marvin Gaye.

0: She was his regular partner in Marvin's early career, singing often with him. What is her name?
1: I'm thinking Diana Ross.
0: Oh, no, it wasn't Diana Ross. It's Stablemate at Motown, but she was busy with the Supremes. But thank you, Justin.
1: Oh, thank you.
0: We'll talk to you soon. Ray in Arunga is our next caller here on the Four Quiz. Hello, Ray.
2: Yeah, hello, Francis.
0: Are you a Motown fan?
2: No, I'm struggling with that one. Well, yeah, I am, but I can't think of anyone but Aretha.
0: It wasn't Aretha, but thank you for playing. No. Harry in the Bay's got
2: problem.
0: It. He's nailed it straight up. Thank you, Harry, for answering the question correctly. 1-300-800-222 is the number to play, or SMS 0437-774-774. Let's speak to Eric in Melbourne. Hello, Eric. Who am I talking about?
3: Is it Martha from Martha and the Vandellas?
0: No, it wasn't Martha Reeves. Martha Reeves is up front of the Vandellas, and that's where she kind of stayed. But thank you for playing, mate. We'll talk to you soon.
3: Thank you. Bye.
0: 1-300-800-222 is the number to play. If you know, she sang on a number of big hits with Marvin before he sort of went solo proper and, of course, made a couple of absolute classic albums, including What's Going On, which is one of the greatest records of all time. But, yeah, when he was turning out those Motown dance floor hits, this particular person was his regular partner on some of those tracks. Helen, good morning in Broome in Western Australia. How are you, Helen? Good morning. Now, we don't seem to have Helen. We'll go back to her as soon as we can. So we'll move to Sydney. And Peter, welcome to ABC Radio Overnights, Peter.
4: Oh, this morning.
0: How are you?
4: I'm okay.
0: Yes. Do you know who it is that sang with Marvin on those?
4: I do. I have a question for you in a minute, but I'll answer the question.
0: Yes.
4: Tammy Terrell is my...
0: It was Tammy Terrell, who he had a very long relationship with and was his singing partner for a very long time. Now, your question for me.
4: Well, given your surname, this came up the other day when somebody was asking, you won't get questions about being the cricketer now that you've taken over from Trevor. but I wondered, are you any relation to Cary Grant?
0: No, though he's a leech, yes.
4: That's right.
0: And it's spelt the same way. Not that I know of. I mean, the looks, the similarities are all there, as we know,
4: oh,
0: Peter.
4: Oh, right, yeah, apart from the hairline.
0: Yes, indeed.
4: No, I was watching The Fish Called Wanda, where the main character...
0: Great film.
4: Archie Leach.
0: Yeah, that's right.
4: Yeah.
0: No, sadly, I can't claim that one, or I can't pass off as a, oh, yes, you look just like him. But that question one, none for you and duets. So you can go to science, an Old Testament question. I had fun writing those just today. On Nicole Kidman.
4: I'll go to Old Testament and prove my ignorance.
0: Okay, maybe not. Maybe something stuck in your head from back in the day. Okay, this is a question from the Old Testament for you. What did Moses see whilst he was tending his sheep?
4: You saw a bush that appeared to be burning. It was not
0: See, that's
4: by
0: correct.
4: The fire.
0: That is right. The burning bush. So you did know it.
4: Yes. It might have been one I didn't know.
0: Might be. But anyway, you got two from two. You're just one question away from jumping straight into the prize pool. So would you do Nicole Kidman or science with me here for your third question?
4: Oh, I better go science.
0: Okay. Your science question and your third question to get the set of three. Why does adding salt to ice make it melt more easily?
4: Because it lowers the point at which it raises the temperature at which it melts.
0: That's right.
4: The wrong thing.
0: Well done. Congratulations. 3 from 3. And you're into the prize pool.
4: All right. Thank you.
0: Thanks for playing. We'll talk to you soon. 1-300-800-222 is the number to play if you want to play the Four Quiz. Thank you to Kane in Carlton, who also realised it was Tammy Terrell. That was a good get from a few people. Jenny in Glenbrook as well, Tammy Terrell. And that was right. It's the burning bush. That was what caught Moses' attention while he was tending his sheep. Let's head to Smithton and to Andrew. Good morning, Andrew.
5: Good morning, Mr. Leach.
0: How are you today?
5: Mate, I wouldn't be dead for quids.
0: Good to hear. What topic would you like to play?
5: What topics have we got?
0: We've got duets, so famous duets. Some of them are rather interesting ones. Science question. We've still got Nicole Kidman. The question's about her career. And the Old Testament is there. So you've got the pick of the board.
5: I'd actually like Nicole Kidman, but I'd also like to say to you, I grew up in Launceston and we only got Triple J in 1996.
0: That's
5: in
0: right.
5: Tasmania. Yep. And I think you were doing 3 hours of power.
0: Yeah, I was indeed.
5: And I loved it.
0: Yeah, good. Do you still listen to a bit of that music?
5: I do indeed, and I love it.
0: Excellent. So do I.
5: It was a long time ago, but I was so happy that Triple J came down because, you know, we didn't have any radio stations like that in Tassie at the time.
0: Yeah, no, it was just a great thrill for all of us working at the time, being able to take Triple J around the country to communities like that and meeting everyone who was really had a great appetite for new music and talking to other young Australians. It was great, and that's what the ABC does well, mate. Now, okay, Nicole Kidman, here we go. Name this 1983 TV show that Nicole Kidman appeared in. Have a listen.
6: Thanks.
7: Thank you.
6: Bye.
7: Yeah,
6: bye.
7: Thanks a lot.
6: Now, do you believe in miracles?
7: This wasn't a miracle. It was being in the right place at the right time. Like getting hit by a truck. Now, if we could produce a BMX track, that would be a miracle.
8: Sorry, only one a day. Union rules. Now, come on, Judy, do your stuff.
0: Come on, Judy, do your stuff. What was the name of that television show?
5: It wasn't BMX Bandit. She was in that, but...
0: yes, it was. Yeah, inadvertently answered it correctly. It was BMX Bandits. That's correct. Well done. Two from two.
5: Very much.
0: Yes, and very young Nicole Kidman getting around on the BMX and going
5: and
0: over jumps.
5: She had lovely hair back then. It was red, sort of permed, sort of. Yeah, very nice.
0: Shock of red hair. Okay, so you've done the Nicole Kidman question. Okay, so where do you want to go next? Science, duets?
5: Duets, please.
0: Okay, duets it is. Now, are we up to your second question, aren't we? So,
5: yes.
0: Here we go. This is a duet for you. It's from a 1977 Christmas special, and you need to be able to tell me who are the two people singing.
9: They told me, ba-rum-ba-bum-bum, a newborn king to see, ba-rum-ba-bum-bum. Our finest gifts we bring, ba-rum-ba-bum-bum, rum-ba-bum-bum, rum-ba-bum-bum. Peace on earth, can it be?
0: Andrew, who are the two voices from that TV Christmas special of 1977?
5: Bloody hell, I don't know, I don't think.
0: Do any of those voices echo with you from back in the day?
5: Well, it sounds like Bing Crosby and some David Bowie or something.
0: Yes, it was Bing Crosby and David Bowie. That's right. Two from
5: it's
0: two.
5: It's strange. It's very strange.
0: It's a great moment from television back in the day. Okay, so you've got two right, and you can jump into the prize pool here if you get the third one right. So which one do you want, science or the old...
5: Science
0: it is. Okay, for you. Okay. The DNA sequence. Okay. The Human Genome Project, completed in the 2000s, was a huge milestone. What did it actually map?
5: DNA sequence?
0: I think I gave the answer away, didn't I, when I asked the question. But, yes, it is. So it's my fault, not yours. But you go into the prize pool, Andrew. Well done.
5: Oh, wonderful.
0: So you will see.
5: Mr. Leach. Oh, my God.
0: We'll see if you're the winner.
5: You've taken me back to... I was 16.
0: Yes.
5: I was 16 in 1996, and I was... absolutely enamoured by Triple J. So.
0: Good to hear, mate. Good to hear. Okay, well, we'll see if you're the winner tonight or this morning.
5: Thanks. Oh, mate, I'm a winner already, and you're a winner. So good on you, mate. It's great to hear you on the radio.
0: Thanks, my friend.
5: I love 3 hours of power because I had surgery one night, and I got thrown through a window, and they were playing 3 hours of power when I was getting operated on with local anaesthetic.
0: There you go. Keep your mind off the pain, listening to a bit of metal. Good to hear.
5: It certainly did, mate, and you're on it.
0: Well done. Congratulations. We'll talk to you soon.
5: Brother.
0: Let's go to Burra Beach in Queensland now and speak with John in the four quiz. 1-300-800-222 to play, or 0437-774-774 if you want to join in on the SMS. Karina in Shell Harbour got it right. It was Bing Crosby and David Bowie. Leroy and Hawthorne was there as well. Barry and Bell Narring, they got it correct too. Where would you like to play, John? We've got duets still. We've got a duet that you could go to, or a science question. There's still a couple of Old Testament questions there for you. And
10: yeah,
0: Nicole.
10: I might take the science question because I'm at
6: I'm at work at the moment. I come from Bulwich, but I work at in the coal mines.
0: Fair enough.
6: Well, in Moranbah.
0: Where are you at the moment? Are you above ground, or are you calling us from?
6: Yeah, I'm above ground. Yeah.
0: About to head down and do some work?
6: No. I just work up on machines up above. So
0: fair enough, mate.
6: I'm pretty
0: okay.
6: lucky.
0: Yes, yeah. Indeed. Okay. So this is a question from the World of Science. Marie Curie studied radiation and discovered new elements. What hazard is radiation associated with to human beings?
6: Radiation poisoning.
0: Yeah. What does it do to the human body?
6: What's it do? Is it cancer?
0: Oh, kind of, but it's got a specific. Yes, it does, but it does something very specific to human, to the human body. But anyway, thank you for playing, mate.
6: Okay.
0: You're very close, but I needed something more specific than that. Thanks for playing.
6: Okay, no problem.
0: Have a good morning. Rod's on the road. Good morning, Rod. How are you? Good morning, Rod. Welcome to the Four Quiz. How are you?
10: I'm well, thank you. Yourself?
0: I'm well. Do you know what, when Marie Curie discovered the power of radiation and the hazard associated with it, what does it do to the human body that's so, so dangerous?
10: My knowledge of it is that it irradiates and therefore it increases the core temperature of the body. Puts the body up.
0: It does. It does something particularly to the human, to human tissue.
10: I don't know, I suppose it cooks it.
0: Pretty much. It kills it. It damages it. It burns it. So, yes, that's what it does. And that's why it's so, so dangerous. It damages human tissue by basically wasting it away. So, yes, correct. One from one. Where would you like to go next? Would you like a duet? Oh, no, we've done. No, we've got a duet left. We've also got a couple of Nicole Kidman questions. And we could go back to the old book, the Old Testament, if you want to ask one of those, answer one of those.
10: No, I don't really want to go to the old thing. I'd try the duets. I might be lucky.
0: Okay, the duets. So this was from the Grammys in 2001, and it was a surprise duet between a young hip-hop star and you'll know the other voice. You've got to tell me who these two people are.
11: But she don't know you like I know you slim. No one does. She don't know what it was like for people like us growing up. You gotta call me, man. I'll be the biggest fan you'll ever lose. Sincerely yours, Stan. P.S. We should be together, too.

0: Do you know who the two people are who sang at the Grammys together? Unlikely combination, Rod.
1: I have absolutely no idea, Brad.
0: Fair enough. One of those voices you would know, very much a sort of contemporary voice from the 70s and 80s. The other one is the hip-hop star at the time who was massive and still making records today. But, hey, Rod, safe driving out there. We'll talk soon.
1: Thank you. Bye-bye.
0: 1-300-800-222 to play or 0437-774-774. We'll get back to the four quiz in a moment. This is Simple Minds. Second time right.

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0: Good morning, everyone. We're playing the four quiz, four different topics, three questions in each. If you answer three questions, you go into the prize pool. Andrew Smithson's in there, and you could join him as well. If you are good enough, give us a call. Even if you just want to have fun, take it on. 1-300-800-222 or SMS 0437-774-774. And we're heading to Dandenong in Melbourne and Anne-Marie. Good morning, Anne-Marie.
8: Good morning, Francis.
0: How are you this morning?
8: Not too good, but just hanging in there like the rest of us in the world.
0: Oh, I'm glad that you're with us then, that we can keep you company. Now, did you know the name of the two artists? I'll play it again because we might just go revisit, reset. This is the Grammys, 2001, yeah. And one young superstar of hip-hop had just sort of broken onto the scene and was the talk of the nation and talk of the world, really, in the music world, and a veteran and legend of the music industry got together on stage and performed. Have a listen.
9: But she don't know you like I know you, Slim. No one does. She don't know what it was like for people like us growing up. You gotta call me, man. I'll be the biggest fan you'll ever lose. Sincerely yours, Stan. P.S. We should be together, too.

0: Amory, who were the two artists there at the Grammys 2001? The voices. Do you recognise any of them?
1: So it's Eminem.
0: Yes.
1: And because he was from 8 Mile and Elton John.
0: It was Eminem and Elton John. Well done. Yep. First one down. Now, we've got some questions where you could go. We've done all our science questions. We've got some questions from the Old Testament and also Nicole Kidman. What would you like?
1: I won't get the next one, so I'll just try Nicole Kidman being a curly-haired girl myself. So
0: good on you. Okay, so it's 1995 and she starred in a black comedy called To Die For. And Nicole Kidman played a character called Susan Stone, who was desperate to achieve a career doing what?
1: And that's when I say good night.
0: Good on you, Anne-Marie. Thanks for playing. We'll talk to you soon. Let's talk to Charlie in Mount Druitt here on the ABC Radio Overnights and the Four Quiz. Hello, Charlie.
2: Hello, Francis. Good to be with you.
0: What's been happening today?
2: Oh, a bit of work and then coming home and relaxing.
0: Nice to hear. Good that you could spend a bit of that time with us. Now, do you know this film? It came out in 1995. It was a sort of dark comedy, a bleak comedy starring Nicole Kidman. And she played a character called Susan Stone, a super ambitious young woman who was desperate to get further in her career. But what kind of career was she aiming for?
2: Is this the only one I can answer?
0: This is the question that's at hand. So this is the one we have to answer.
2: So what profession?
0: She was desperate to be a success in this and she was prepared to do anything and get trample over anyone in her way to achieve her ends.
2: Yeah, I vaguely know the movie, but what is it? What could I say? Was it not a journalist?
0: Oh, God. She wanted to be famous. Not as a journalist necessarily, but can I pay that one? Going to Mick. No, we can't. We can't pay. It's not quite. She wanted to be famous, but not necessarily as a journalist. Thanks for playing, though.
2: Could I review that?
0: Not tonight, but we'll get you to play again soon.
2: Because I was going to say a radio journalist.
0: Not a radio journalist either. Good on you, mate. Thanks for playing. Let's head to Busselton and Keith. Hello, Keith.
3: Oh, good morning.
0: Do you know what the character Susan Stone, an ambitious New Hampshire woman, dreamt of becoming?
3: No, I don't even know you talk. Oh, yeah, Ellie McPherson. No, I'll just have a guess and say a police officer.
0: Not a police officer. But okay, thank you. She's a prototype of the contemporary influencer, really. That's what she was. Hey, Sean, how are you? Welcome. How are you, Sean? Welcome to the Four Quiz.
4: Yeah, cheers, mate. Thanks for having us.
0: No worries. Do you know what she wanted to be in this film, To Die For?
4: I'm just going to take a stab in the dark, mate, and say superhero.
0: Not a superhero, but thank you for playing. 1-300-800-222 is the number to play if you want to jump on the line and get stuck into the Four Quiz. Let's speak to James in Williamstown. How are you, James?
5: Hey, good, mate. I actually

0: watched this movie recently.
1: Aha, uh-huh, so you know the answer.
0: Was it a weather lady, weather wing?
1: Yeah, she was destined to be a celebrity and she became a weather girl on the TV and she wanted to be a TV newsreader. That's right. Well done. Having worked in the media, it's pretty close to home, I can tell you that. All right, well done. So you've got to go to the Old Testament now. Some old stories from the old book. Now, I mentioned three things here. And they are three of 10 things that occurred in this particular incident in the book. There was blood, there was frogs, there were locusts. What are the three things? They're part of 10 events that happened that were crucial in this Bible story.
0: My grandfather was a religious education teacher.
1: Frogs, locusts, and blood. Three events, of 10 that happened in this story in the Bible.
0: It's not creation, is it?
1: No, it's not creation. But thanks for playing, mate. We'll talk to you soon.
0: Thank you. Cheers.
1: 1-300-800-222 to play the four quiz. Anne-Marie is in North Ringwood in Melbourne. Hello, Anne-Marie.
2: No, that was quick.
1: Yes, well, yes, you got straight through. You're right in there. You're on the dice. You need to step up to the plate. Do you know what we're talking about here?
2: No, I didn't hear the question.
1: I will ask it for you again then. So it's a question from the Old Testament, the Bible. These three things were three events in a series of 10 that occurred in this story in the Bible, which had enormous consequences. First, there were frogs, locusts, and blood. What were these three events part of?
2: What were they part of? Is it to do with is it going back to the four riders of the
1: apocalypse? No. That's in the book of Revelation. But this is much earlier than that. But thank you for playing.
2: Okay, thank you.
1: Let's speak to Sean in Condinan. How are you, Sean? Welcome to the Four Quiz on ABC Radio Overnights.
3: Hey, mate, I'm back.
1: How are you?
3: Yeah, good, thanks.
1: Do you know what we're talking about here? This is an Old Testament question. It's an epic story, and in it there were 10 events, and three of them were the arrival of frogs, locusts, and also blood was involved. What am I talking about?
3: That would be the three plagues.
1: That's right, the plagues of Egypt. And that was what Moses was able to then extricate the people, the Israelites, from under the grip of the Pharaoh. Well done.
3: Absolutely.
1: One from one. Right. Now, indeed. So we're going to go back to Nicole Kidman because we're down to our last questions here. We've got two questions to go, so we'll go back to Nicole. So you've got to listen to this scene from Nicole Kidman's career. It's an important scene too, from a film that she was in 2003, sort of a period drama about a famous woman. Tell me who she's playing and, if you can, the name of the film. Have a listen.
4: Perhaps you could tell me exactly what you think you're doing.
5: What I was doing?
4: I went to look for you and you weren't there.
5: You're working in the garden. I didn't wish to disturb you.
4: You disturbed me when you disappear.
5: I didn't disappear. I went for a walk.
4: A walk? Is that all? Just a walk? We must go home now. Nelly's cooking dinner. She's already had a very difficult day. It's just our obligation to eat Nelly's dinner.
5: There is no such obligation. No such obligation exists. Endure this custody. Endure this imprisonment.
1: Wow. Big performance from Nicole Kidman in this 2003 film. Who was she playing and what was the name of the film, Sean?
3: Mate, I'm not too sure. I'm just going to take a guess.
1: Yep.
3: No, it's from the movie To Die For.
1: No, it's not from To Die For.
3: Oh, my goodness.
1: Thanks for playing, mate.
3: I'm out.
1: We'll talk to you soon. Let's speak with Melanie in Melbourne on ABC Radio Overnights in the Four Quiz. Hi, Melanie. Should I play that grab for you again, Nicole Kidman?
6: No, I'm pretty sure I know what it is.
1: Yes.
6: I didn't actually get to see the movie, but was it Virginia Woolf, The Hours?
1: It was Virginia Woolf, The Hours. It is an amazing film. Still worth watching.
6: Well, yeah, that would be good to see it because To Die For was okay, but I like movies with substance, especially about real people.
1: Yeah, and her performance won her an Oscar. I think she'd been nominated for five.
6: Changed her appearance quite dramatically too, from what I remember.
1: Yeah, she wore a prosthetic nose for the character. That's correct. But yeah,
6: that's commitment. Yeah.
1: It's a performance of a lifetime. Okay, you've got one down. We've got one question left, but we go into extra time for you to see if we can get you into the prize pool if you can nail this last question.
6: Wow. I wish it was no more Old Testament.
1: It's the last one we've got.
6: All right.
1: Please. Okay. Which prophet was taken into heaven by a whirlwind accompanied by imagery of a chariot and horses of fire?
6: Oh, that'd be good old Elijah.
1: So you knew it off the top of your head.
6: Right.
1: You were playing ducks and drakes on me, pretending you didn't know. I couldn't even get the question out before you had the answer.
6: Yeah.
1: How did you know that, Melanie?
6: Well, Elijah's, the Israelites were always claiming that Elijah had come back, and they even pointed at Jesus and said, oh, it's, repeatable. Because he imagine that, getting caught up in a chariot and going up into heaven, not even dying. That's pretty epic. So, yeah, his reputation preceded him.
1: Indeed. And it precedes you now too, because you've got two from two. So we're going to go into extra time here because we've finished the quiz proper. But to give you the chance to go into the prize pool, I'm going to ask one question and see if you can get the answer for it. It is a Nicole question as well. Now, Nicole Kidman scored an unlikely UK chart hit singing the old standard Something Stupid, which I think Frank Sinatra did with Nancy as well. Which British pop star did she sing with on this duet that became a hit? Big UK pop star.
6: Robbie Williams?
1: It was Robbie Williams.
6: Oh, my God.
1: It was Robbie.
6: Oh, of course it was.
1: Well done, Melanie. For someone who was just telling me you weren't up to playing the quiz, you just swept the board. Hey, you're in the prize pool. Good on you.
6: Yeah. All right. Awesome.
1: Stay tuned and we'll see if we're the winner.
6: Is it the fridge magnet? Is it?
1: It's up for grabs. I'm going to spin the prize pool around, and if we pluck out your name, we'll tell you just after this, okay? Thanks for playing.
6: All right, cheers.
1: Thanks to everyone who played the full quiz. We'll do it again tomorrow morning here on ABC Radio Overnights. Here's Harry.

0: He was a wild character, a lovable rogue, but he wrote great songs and what a set of pipes. Harry Nilsson, John Lennon's mate, from his classic Nilsson Schmilsson album from 1971, and Without You. Thanks to everybody who phoned through to play on the four quiz. And Anne-Marie, you came in late, but you swept us off our feet. And you, Melanie, you're the winner of the quiz, Melanie. Give us a call back on 1300 800 222, and you've won the coveted fridge magnet, the overnight quiz fridge magnet, and we'll get that out to you very, very soon, and we'll play again tomorrow.
1: Hi, this is Trevor Jackson. On Breakfast This Morning, you'll hear local news, local weather and local stories. 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
0: Good morning to you. In a moment, Dr. Rachel Matthews, author and academic, and we're going to be talking stories and writing. And we're going to be speaking to you about Australia Lost and Found, stories that from your own life, your own experience, the things that you've lost that maybe still leave a bit of pain in your heart, or maybe things that you've found, whether it's objects, friendships, maybe the streets you lived on, the shops you used to shop in, all of those things. We'll talk to Rachel about that and with you as well. First, though, put a bit of pep in your step here with the beats.

0: Skanking our way across a Wednesday morning with The Beat out of Birmingham in the early 80s and Mirror in the Bathroom, ABC Radio Overnights. Francis with you. Time to catch up with Rachel now. Rachel Matthews, Dr. Rachel Matthews, author and academic, and discuss writing and stories. Her most recent published novel is Never Look Desperate, but she's probably working on a new one. That's why she's up late into the morning doing her best to basically find those quiet moments to write, and we're interrupting that, so we really appreciate it. Joining us. Good morning, Melanie. Rachel, how are you?
1: Oh, good morning, Francis. Have you got your writing pen ready?
0: Always. But often I find it hard to start, and once I get going, I produce a whole bunch of rubbish no one wants to read. But unlike yourself.
1: Oh, no, I write lots of rubbish. Don't worry about that.
0: Are you working on a novel now?
1: That's what an early draft is. in between lots of things. You know, a lot of people who write have full-time jobs and family and all sorts of things happening, so it's hard to... like most of us, it's hard to find those quiet times, but you can, and there's little strategies that you can use to make the most of, even if it's 10 minutes here and there.
0: Yeah. And what do you use? If you've got to set up an opportunity like that, how do you get yourself in the right frame of mind?
1: Well, you've got to get away from people, I think, or you need sort of those really good sound, the really good headphones that can block sound. I think that really helps. Although, mind you, I don't know what you're like, Francis, with noise around you, but some people are fine. They can, you know, they can have noise and not be distracted. But I think a local library is wonderful. You might have a really friendly local cafe who, don't start looking at you after your first coffee, so you should be moving on. And sometimes there are also community houses in suburbs and in regional areas that can be great to go and sit in and have a write.
0: And I guess if the weather's good and you've got access to a park and some mobility with your technology, you can just sit outside and try to find a quiet moment.
1: It is lovely to get outside, but if you know, I know we have listeners from all around the country, but in Melbourne at the moment, it's not really an outside time, is it, Francis?
0: No, it's not.
1: But it'll, you know, we've only got a few more weeks of this, I think.
0: Oh, you are optimistic. You are very optimistic, Rachel. It'll be a couple more months, I think. But we are talking today about writing about Lost and Found, Australian Lost and Found, I guess in the context of where we live. And that can be both empowering, and you probably discover things that you remember that you didn't know you did, but also a little bit confronting as well, because you also maybe remember things that you've, you know, purposely tried to forget. So it's a bit of a, you know, a careful walk, is it not?
1: Yes, it is. I think that's a lovely way of putting it, Francis. I think loss is part of life, and it's part of the cycle of also how we discover things. So often when we go through a really difficult loss, we might actually find something, and it's all part of it, isn't it? It's sort of part of the highs and the lows. But writing about what we lose can be often about what we discover.
0: It can be, yeah. It takes a bit of bravery to do it, I think, as well. Maybe a bit of time rather than sort of going straight to the subject. If that event has just occurred in your life, give it a bit of time to percolate and get some perspective and distance from it before you try to write about it.
1: Yes, that's a good point. In my writing classrooms, we often talk about boundaries. And sometimes a student, and these are students of all ages and backgrounds, but somebody might want to write something about the loss of someone in their family, and they might even want to share it in class, and they might say, I'm just not ready yet. And they give it a bit of time, and what they discover is that by actually writing about that person, it's a beautiful way to not just pay tribute, but to kind of go back into a conversation with them. But it has to be at the right time, because sometimes that's a bit raw in that initial time of grieving.
0: Yeah, it can be different. I mean, you might want to do it at the moment to try to capture that energy or the feeling that you have so that you personally can revisit it too at a time that you're ready to revisit the feelings you had in the moment. So there, I guess it depends on what you want to get out of the writing experience.
1: Yes, and that's why it's really good to not place any pressure in the early stages in regard to the rules. There should be no rules. And that's the wonderful aspect of creative practice, of storytelling. And as we know, you know, the most powerful impact stories come from the heart. And when we write, I think it's a really good practice to let go and not to feel that you've got to have any kind of direction at all, and just kind of, there's a bit of a kind of spilling out. Once you've got something down, and we've talked about this before, you know, once you've got it in front of you, it's easier then to find a shape and play around with it.
0: And of course, you can always start again. That's a beautiful thing about writing, isn't it? You can, if you're not quite happy yes. with it, or you feel it doesn't quite represent how you think or remember an event or a person, you just scrunch it up, put it in the bin, and set to it again.
1: Yes, you can. But you also have to be really careful about not being, it's really good practice to let go and not to feel that you've got to have any kind of direction at all, and just kind of, there's a bit of a kind of spilling out. Once you've got something down, and we've talked about this before, you know, once you've got it in front of you, it's easier then to find a shape and play around with it.
0: And of course, you can always start again. That's a beautiful thing about writing, isn't it? You can, if you're not quite happy yes. with it, or you feel it doesn't quite represent how you think or remember an event or a person, you just scrunch it up, put it in the bin, and set to it again.

0: critical or sort of set the like too high an expectation in that early stage. You know, sometimes I have students who bring stories into class and they are quite self-conscious and they'll say, this is a draft of a story, but it doesn't make sense. And then we talk about how often our imagination doesn't make sense, and that's actually what's wonderful about it. And I think, you know, I'll blame myself as a teacher. I think sometimes we have experiences at school where we've been so used to ordering and structuring and trying to formalize, you know, what we write about. And this is kind of the opposite of that. It's almost like being a child again.
1: Fair enough. Okay, we're going to talk more about it after the news. Dr. Rachel Matthews, author and academic, talking to us about writing. And we're talking about things that we've lost and or found as well. And this could be something in your, by the physical of a thing or a person or a relationship. And we want your calls on this, 1-300-800-222. What's been lost that you would like to have back or would you like to be able to write about? 1-300-800-222. We'll be back with Dr. Matthews and with you on ABC Radio Nights after the latest ABC News.
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0: Hello, this is ABC News with David Rollins. The head of an English language newspaper in Colombia says the country is better equipped to deal with earthquakes than some of its poorer neighbours in the wake of a powerful quake that hit the country on Monday. The death toll from the 7.4 magnitude quake has surpassed 200 people, with thousands more unaccounted for. The worst hit cities are Pereira and Cali, located in the country's coffee-growing region. Richard Emblin, director of the City Paper in the capital Bogota, says investment from countries like the US has helped preparedness.
1: We are equipped. The United States government, the White House, has donated $15.5 million to cover some immediate costs with the displaced persons. But on the other hand, the road infrastructure in most of that coffee region is very developed.
0: Syrians opposed to the regime of ousted leader Bashar al-Assad have reacted with jubilation at his sentencing to death. A Syrian court sentenced the 60-year-old after a trial in absentia, convicting him of crimes including killings, torture and arbitrary arrest during the country's 14-year civil war. Assad's head of internal security, Atif Najib, will also face the death penalty after being found to have ordered the abduction and torture of boys who wrote anti-Assad graffiti. Mo'awayi Asala Yasna was one of those boys and says it's a day of relief for him and his family.
2: We congratulate the mothers of the martyrs on the verdict against the criminal Atif Najib, and we hope that the new Syrian state and President Ahmed al-Shara, may God grant him a long life, will hold every war criminal who humiliated the Syrian people accountable.
0: Reserve Bank Governor Michelle Bullock says there's a risk of further inflationary pressure if the US and Israeli war against Iran continues to drag on. Ms. Bullock says the RBA is ready to increase interest rates if it needs to, after leaving the official cash rate unchanged at 4.35%. She says the central bank is focused on getting inflation back down to its target band of 2-3%.
3: The ongoing conflict in the Middle East has led to volatility in commodity prices. Oil and most related commodity prices are higher than they were prior to the conflict. Some firms have passed these cost pressures through to the prices of their goods and services, and others are looking to do so. Continuation of the conflict or further escalation could intensify inflationary pressures.
0: The deadly bird flu strain plaguing Australia's south may not be as potent in the north of the country, according to an evolutionary biologist. The federal government is rolling out $2 million worth of vaccines to protect native animals from the infectious disease, prioritising captive birds. The Northern Territory is yet to record a case of H5 bird flu, while Queensland's only case was found just northeast of Brisbane. Charles Darwin University's Dr. Chris Jolly says northern bird populations may fare better.
4: What is known about the virus and a lot of like influenza viruses is that they don't persist in the environment in warmer temperatures as well as they do in cooler ones. So it's quite possible that this strain

0: bird flu will not persist in.
1: Christopher Alan Saunders.
2: The lawyer for the former Bishop of Broome has told the jury in his sex abuse trial that the evidence of the alleged victims wasn't reliable because of alcohol use. David Webber has the story.
1: Christopher Alan Saunders is accused of sex offences against three young men when he was the Bishop of Broome. In his closing address to the jury, defence lawyer Tony Hager has said the memories of the three complainants may have been affected by alcohol use. Mr. Hager said the main complainant may have had a motive to make up stories about Christopher Saunders after he'd stopped contributing money to the alleged victim's account when he was in prison. Mr. Hager told the jury the man may have recast boozy interactions with Mr. Saunders into something more sinister.
2: More than 100 service stations across Australia have been raided in a coordinated crackdown on suspected criminal activity and the alleged sale of illicit tobacco and vapes. Nearly 300 officers from 15 federal and state agencies took part in the operation, which targeted sites in every state and territory except Tasmania and the Northern Territory. Authorities say organised crime groups are increasingly using convenience stores, milk bars and service stations to sell illegal tobacco and help fund other criminal activity. The Australian Border Force says some of the businesses targeted may be temporarily closed while evidence from the raids is assessed.
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5: It's 6 minutes past three on the east coast of Australia. It's 24 to three in South Australia and the Northern Territory and 6 past 1 in Western Australia. Francis, with you, it's 6 minutes past 8 p.m. in Kyiv in Ukraine. And we're going to go there this hour and catch up with my friend Francis Farrell, writer with the Kyiv Independent, to talk about what the latest is there as we sort of once again touch base with friends around the world. Right now, though, we're speaking with Dr. Rachel Matthews, author and academic. He's a regular with Trev and having fun talking to her as well about writing. And this morning we're talking about writing and memory and loss and things that we treasured that we've lost that are still there in our heart that we want to write about, even if that's a painful thing. And we want to take your calls about things maybe that you haven't written about or maybe you won't write about, but do fit that profile, things that have lost in your life or in your experience that are still very much in your heart. It could be a place. It could be a pet. It could be a family member. It could just be a lost ritual on a Saturday afternoon, whatever it is. Let us know. Join the conversation, 1-300-800-222, or you can also text through on 0437-774. Rachel, it's very personal, isn't it? One person's loss can be insignificant to others, and often, even amongst their loved ones, it might be not perceived or understood that that thing of value was so important to someone.
6: That's true, Francis, it's really an individual experience, isn't it? And that's why sometimes when we write something down, it can be a way of kind of releasing that. Because if you feel like people don't understand your version of that loss or that grief or that experience, finding the words to express it can be really liberating, actually.
5: It can be. Let's speak with Owen in Sydney, who's given us a call. He wants to talk about he's reading his grandfather's memoir. G'day, Owen. How are you going?
7: Good, thanks, Francis. Good morning, Francis and Robson. Yes, I wanted to talk about my grandfather, He actually lost his... he was on a large stand, and as is traditionally the case in large families, he, you know, one older sibling sometimes looks after the younger siblings, and in that case, for him, it was his older brother, who shared the same name as him, as me, Annie, and he went off to fight in World War One, and he ended up dying a few months before the war ended in a plane crash. And my grandfather was heartbroken. And he wrote his memoirs about 62 years later. And you can still feel the sort of pain and grief and sense of loss and heartbreak. You can still feel, it still felt very raw reading it 62 years later. And ironically, that same grandfather, because I've shared the name of my great-uncle, he developed a very close bond with me. But we hardly ever saw each other because we lived as expats in Southeast Asia. And so I only met him a few times and spoke to him. And I think he grieved that immensely. And the sad thing about it is that I was planning to read his memoirs and talk to him about them and discuss his life with him. But just a few months, just a week before we moved back to Australia, where we'd be closer to him and could see him more often, he died relatively suddenly. And so that's my own story of loss, and it was also my grandfather's story of loss.
5: Have you thought about writing your experience of your grandfather and his absence down, Owen?
7: I'm not sure I could adequately find the words to do that. I don't know. I guess my emotions sometimes... It's funny, because sometimes I'm very good at expressing my emotions on paper, but I'm not sure whether I can actually do it in this case.
5: Fair enough. There might be a time. There might come a time. Thanks for your call.
7: Thank you, Aaron.
5: And that's it, isn't it? Owen's talking about he's not ready to do it. And look, I'll tell you my story. Before my father died, and he died about 2 years ago, I did what I thought I should do to use my own skills. And I sat down with him for about 7 hours and just talked to him and recorded those interviews. So they were interviews, I guess. And I have them, on a digital file, but I've not been ready to go and listen to those yet. They were perfectly reasonable conversations, and I learned a lot. And we had some fairly confronting exchanges as well, because there were a few things to resolve or at least to discuss. I know that they're there, but it does take a while because I'm not ready to sort of walk through that valley just yet, but it's there and I know it's there and I know it's not going away. So at some point, Rachel, I think I'm going to have to go there and have a listen.
6: Well, I think what's wonderful is that you know that those conversations are there. And you'll know when the time is right, I think. And, you know, some people say that when they write something down that's about someone very close to them, it's a particular version because our memory works in fragments. And it's really interesting when we have space from it and we come back and listen again and we might remember more or we might also remember the context of the time and the period in which we had a type of relationship with that person. And again, the wonderful thing about writing is that your writing can change also with your memory of a person or an event and a place. So I just think, Francis, it's really lovely that you have that there.
5: Yeah, I'm going to go there one day. I've told my siblings that it's there as well. When they're ready, I'm prepared to share them with those interviews as well. But nobody's really quite ready to do that yet. But it does exist. When it comes to writing memoirs in particular, which are remembrances, you write about your own experience. But within that, of course, there will be your experience of other people and shared events. I wonder what it's like to do that and then to hear from other people that you might have incorporated into your story who don't remember or recall events the same way you do and the sort of tension that comes with that.
6: Yes, it's those whispers in families, aren't there, where everyone has a version of, no, Auntie Joan, she didn't really do that night. She didn't drink too much or whatever it is in the family folklore. And it's fascinating, isn't it, Francis, about it, how everyone can have their own version

0: of people and events, and sometimes we create our own version, I think, to cope with things.
1: Absolutely. Now, if I had to ask you about what you would say is something that you have a sense of loss or something you feel has passed that you'd like to sort of revisit, what would it be for you?
0: That's a really good question. I have been, when I was thinking about Owen's really tender reflections before, I was thinking about my Swedish German grandmother and how when, you know, later in life, almost before she died, she was speaking fluent Swedish, and nobody had heard her speaking before about the village and so forth. And because I was a lot younger, you know, and it, some of it was recorded, but I wish I'd paid more notice to that at that time. But I think it's something that, you know, as you get older, you kind of realize, well, you know, these people dear to us aren't always going to be around. And so it's a really precious thing to be able to describe people's stories.
1: 1-300-800-222 if you want to give us a call about the things that maybe a sense of loss that you feel, something that's been lost that you treasure, that you maybe would like to write about or you'd like to discuss, give us a call. Dr. Rachel Matthews, author and academic, is with us talking writing here on ABC Radio Overnight. Her most recent published novel is Never Look Desperate. What's that one about, Rachel?
0: Well, there's a lot of loss. This book is a lot about relationships in later life and about isolation. I started writing it, Frances, before COVID hit. And, of course, it sort of evolved from there because a lot of us were spending so much time alone. But in this story, it's really also about people from midlife up who are just trying not to fall into the expectations of how other people should live. For example, one of my key characters, Goldie, she's a bit brittle as a person. She's got a bit of a background. She's lost her husband and she's, to be frank, she's picked up a bloke from Aldi, as you do. And she has a bit of a younger lover and her friends are appalled. They think, you know, you should be grieving your husband. You shouldn't have this... You shouldn't have this younger bloke, and they think it's dreadful. And she's sort of saying, well, this is how I grieve. And it's really a lot about people just wanting to be their authentic selves rather than what society says they should be. So there's grief on different levels in the book, but there's sort of, I try to use a bit of dark comedy too, because otherwise it's all too grim, isn't it?
1: Yeah, indeed. Life in general is all too grim without being able to laugh at even the tough bits. Chipper's texted through from King Island here on ABC Radio Overnight saying the good old milk bar is gone. You knew the owners, great stuff. Mm. It was a sense of community. I guess that's what you miss, isn't it? Something that people do miss if they no longer have that experience on their high street?
0: Oh, I love the milk bars. Actually, I was just thinking that before we started talking, because there's something about the milk bar, and I think everybody probably remembers, you know, that how terrible for the people working in the milk bars with those kids lining up with the, I'll have two of those, you know, with the big mixed lolly bag. No, not that one, you know. And they were so patient, but it was so exciting, wasn't it?
1: How much can I get for 20 cents?
0: Yeah.
1: You do a barter with the person over at the milk bar to see if you can get that extra extra mate, as we used to call them, like the chocolate-covered caramel.
0: Yeah, that's right. It was sort of a meeting place. You know, you'd ride your bikes there. You could get milkshakes there. It was, I mean, you'd go and buy, some kids would go and buy their dad's cigarettes.
1: It's interesting, you know, what you do miss, isn't it, too, Rachel? I mean, I was talking to some dear old friends of mine, and we used to have a ritual on Friday nights when we were teenagers. So, you know, we're 13, 14, just discovering music. And a couple of us had part-time jobs. We'd earn maybe $20, $30, which in the early 80s was not too bad. But we'd go into our favourite record store on a Friday night. We'd have enough to buy maybe one album and a single, and we'd spend hours in there. Sort of, the shop was called Missing Link in Melbourne, in Flinders Lane. And we would go in there and just luxuriate in what had turned up mostly from the UK or the US, sort of import records, and read the liner notes and discuss who was going to buy what, because we'd spend each at the weekend taping each other's records. Yeah. It was such a great ritual, a shared passion and a mission to go into town, you know, go through the racks. Yes. Who was going to buy what? Are you going to buy the new Cure album? Are you going to buy this? Are you going to buy the Joy Division record? You buy that and I'll buy the Clash's new record, and, you know, we'll all record it together. It was such good fun.
0: Yeah, it sounds like you're really missing it, Francis. It's and that's another thing that's lovely to write about is I think those yearnings, those sentimental yearnings. And people are talking a lot about old ideas about how we connect, what we connect around, and it's music and it's storytelling and so forth, especially as we all sort of dance around and navigate the new world of AI and the concerns about like what's real and what's not real. But one thing I think about writing that is timeless is that the experience of actually sitting down and reading or listening to someone telling a story is something you can't touch.
1: Is journaling a way to do that if you want to do it that way? I mean, not everyone needs to write a
0: Yes.
1: book, but you could write a journal, which in you know serves the purpose of you know you talking to yourself in a sense and having that conversation, that internal conversation.
0: Oh yeah, it's a really great thing to do. On one session with Trevor, we talked about handwriting and how there's been a lot of discovery through science about how handwriting or the physical experience of handwriting actually activates both the left and right side of your brain, and it stimulates the creativity in your brain in ways that tapping on a keyboard does not, which is no surprise. So, you know, a journal can also be, apparently it's also, you know, that handwriting experience raises your serotonin level. So I'd highly recommend having a journal.
1: Couple of messages coming through on the SMS, and thank you for your text messages 0437 774 774 or 1300 800 222 if you want to call and join the conversation with Dr. Rachel Matthews, talking writing, talking memory, talking loss. My parents are 90. I want to catch up and talk to them soon. And so that's one of the messages we got. So somebody thinking maybe now's the time to have those conversations and you know, maybe if you can. All I did was take my iPhone and use the voice memo function on it and just put it between my dad and myself and just talk. So you didn't need any sort of audio equipment as such. Perfectly useful. And those conversations are saved. And this is coming from Helen in Melbourne. Hi, Francis, I'm Rachel. I lost my brother last November to suicide. He was 50. And I was asked to write for a coroner's investigation, a short history of his life from childhood to adulthood and the issues in his life that I thought attributed to his issues. Although this was very hard to do at the time, I found it a very healing experience and I was grateful for the opportunity to do this, reading it afterwards. I went from anger and despair, from the grief and loss to being at peace. Writing it all down was very healing for me to do in the end, from Helen in Melbourne.
0: Wow. Yeah, look, thank you so much for sharing that, Helen. I think that's a real example of how there's such a freedom and a release in using words to express an experience that we can't imagine. And also, Helen, thank you for your honesty about all the stages that you experienced through that process.
1: The other thing about it also is, you know, in that circumstance, I've had that in my life as well. The people that you lose can be defined by that single event, and that is not their whole story. So what Helen is able to do by writing it down is to give context to that person's wider existence and their contribution to the lives of the people that they touch, and that's so important.
0: Yeah, that's a good point, Francis. You know, writing sort of gives us shape to sort of to help shape and make meaning from what's happened. And as you say, sometimes there's gaps between what's happened, you know, what we remember and what we imagine. And that's where writing can kind of fill those in, or it's our version and our experience and our right to kind of express that. And it's yeah, I think it's a for some people they say that when I sit down and I just, you know, open up my diary, my journal, whatever it is, I feel like I'm sitting with a friend.
1: Good to talk to you. Felt like it's been sitting with a friend for the last half an hour myself. Good to talk to you, Dr. Rachel.
0: Thank you so much, Francis, and thank you to everyone for sharing, and hope to chat to you again.
1: We will definitely do that. Dr. Rachel Matthews, author and academic, talking writing with us here on ABC Radio Overnight. Her most recent novel is called Never Look Desperate. And if any of the stories we've discussed today have caused concern from you, you can always call Lifeline on 1300 114. 1300 114. It's ABC Radio Overnight. In a moment, we're heading to Kyiv.

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1: Who will win the AI race? Has gambling become our national sport?
2: 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They've never been more important. So the one thing we'll never question is our duty to keep asking. ABC News. 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
0: In a moment, we'll head to Kyiv in Ukraine and speak with journalist Francis Farrell, who is there on the ground as they head into their fifth year of conflict with Russia. And the summer is coming to its final phase, and everybody in that part of the world is getting ready for another long, hard winter. Francis is an Australian journalist who has been covering the war for its entirety. He's also been through the entirety of the country, including to the front lines, so knows everything about the complexities of the conflict in that part of the world. He'll join us on the line from the Ukrainian capital in just a moment. First, though, this is Player from the 1970s. Keeping it funky on your Wednesday morning here on ABC Radio.

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0: Hope you're well. We do our best to catch up with our friends all around the world to find out what's happening in their part of the globe. And today we're taking you to Kyiv in Ukraine, the capital of Ukraine, which has been under siege and being attacked for the last 4 years, heading into a fifth year in a war with Russia, and continues to endure. Francis Farrell is an Australian journalist who writes for the Kyiv Independent, and he is in the Ukrainian capital, and he's been good enough to take some time to speak to us on ABC Radio Overnights today. Hey, Francis, how are you?
2: Hi, good to be here. Yeah, not too bad. Summer Tuesday night here, the day after attack of medium intensity, you could say, on the capital. So lost some sleep, but overall everything is okay.
0: So give people a sense across Australia what happens in the sort of the ritual. It's become a ritual of dealing with attacks. So do they usually come in late at night to disrupt sleep? And if you are there, what happens? What do you do? Just tell us your story.
2: Sure. It depends a lot. Obviously, there is a universal air raid alarm. But that could be anything from drones to cruise missiles to ballistic missiles. And I guess it's gotten a lot more fraught and dangerous recently, because previously, you know, if it was drones, then they would be coming more slowly and a lot of them would be intercepted. And or if there was cruise missiles, then we'd get at least, you know, a few hours warning in advance, because you know, the planes that would be launching them would take a few hours to take off and launch them. But recently, several times per week, we've been having mass ballistic missile attacks. And the difficulty with them is that you really don't get much warning time. Sometimes, in fact, the first explosions come before the air raid alarm goes off. But even if we hear the sirens first, it's a question of just maybe, you know, 2 to 5 minutes before you hear the first explosions. And these are, of course, the ballistic missiles that Ukraine currently doesn't really have many options to actually shoot down, because the stocks of Patriot interceptor missiles are so low. So it's a question for everyone of whether they're going to go to the metro, they're going to make a quick dash, or there's maybe a car park, an underground car park they can use. For me, what I prefer is just the kind of corridor of my own flat. Maybe because I've been on the front line too much, but or maybe because there's just not much time to go to a proper shelter. But yeah, I usually sit that out there.
0: What's the level of anxiety like for you? I know you've been there for the entirety of the war, but is it ridiculous to suggest you sort of come to terms with it and get used to it?
2: It's funny you ask, because like I've been again on the front line, you know, very close to the Russian soldiers, and where you have a lot more going on. You've got glide bombs, you've got FPV drones, maybe you've heard of those, that, you know, that hunt after individual people. But in a way, like the attacks on Kyiv are almost scarier, because you just feel a lot more vulnerable. And on the front line, you know, you're mentally completely locked in, and you're ready to respond to any threat. But on the front line, you're in bed. In Kyiv, you're in bed, and you're woken up by these explosions, and you know that there's no kind of counter to them, and you're just kind of, you know, meekly moving from bed to your corridor, or for other people the shelter, and the explosions can be very close, and in a way, because of that vulnerability, you're a lot more scared in the moment.
0: Francis Farrell is with us, journalist at the Kyiv Independent in Ukraine, talking to us from the Ukrainian capital. It's about 20 to 9 his time on a Tuesday evening. So this is where you start to get yourself ready for the evening, and this is when you start to, I guess, maybe set yourself for another sleepless night. How is the general morale in Kyiv and elsewhere, given that this series of attacks has continued and has intensified, and we're into our fifth year of this conflict?
2: Yeah, we're in a funny place, because on one hand, there's been a lot of positive news for Ukraine compared to last year, for example. You know, the Russian advances on the front line have been a lot slower than they were last year. And we've also had a lot of very successful Ukrainian strikes deep into Russian territory. You know, whether we're talking about the oil refineries or the warehouses of you know, Russia's equivalent to Amazon, or you know, strikes on Crimea, mid-range strikes against Russian logistics. But at the same time, now the capital has gotten more vulnerable than it has for years to Russian missile strikes, and that could be the sign of a dangerous new phase of the war, where basically the front line has gotten, you know, more and more static, more and more kind of locked in place. But both sides, in response, have just gone for, you know, attacking the other's infrastructure, the other's civilian kind of businesses as much as possible. And we just have this kind of exchange of strikes, and that's the way the war is developing going forward. You know, it's summer now, but winter is coming, and we do feel that, you know, looking at what the winter was like last year, you know, freezing, very little, like attacks on

0: heating infrastructure. The next winter is going to be particularly tough. But on the other hand, morale, you know, we understand that otherwise, you know, Russia is not going to stop. And the only price that Ukraine must pay for Russia to stop is still something equivalent to capitulation. And so we're bracing ourselves as we have done for the last few years, and we'll see what this winter will bring.
1: Francis, there was a bit of upheaval within the Zelensky administration a couple of weeks ago when then our Defence Minister Mikhailo Fedorov was ousted from his job, and he was incredibly popular, particularly amongst younger Ukrainians, because of the way that he'd ramped up and increasingly made the Ukrainian drone setup very powerful and very effective. Has that bled through to a lack of support or a diminishing in support for President Zelensky?
0: Yeah, it's been very frustrating, to be honest, because this was someone who, you know, this was someone who was really making a difference in just so many aspects of the war, from the front line itself to the drone war, to the deep strike war, to, you know, he was a kind of techie guy who was just really good at, you know, optimizing processes and rooting out corruption in so many areas. But unfortunately, you know, whether it was because of that corruption or it was because of a kind of political game of egos at the very top, he was pushed out, and the protests are continuing. There's a big one laid out for Friday to try and kind of get to the president, who hasn't really explained this decision to the people, which was a big problem. And, you know, maybe it's not over yet. But this is another kind of typical Ukrainian aspect of the war, that, you know, there are so many things that we do really well here, the innovation, the drone warfare, but then occasionally every year or so, the politics, which, you know, sometimes is a bit corrupt, tends to just shoot itself in the foot.
1: Well, we wish you all the best for tonight and beyond, of course, and we'll catch up with you in a couple of weeks' time, but we really appreciate you taking time out to give us your time on and have a conversation with us from Kyiv this evening, and stay safe. And are you off to cover the front line again soon?
0: Yeah, probably in a few weeks. But before that, I'll be in the Ukraine's beautiful Carpathian Mountains. So there's a lot of beautiful life happening here in between the attacks. So there's this constant balance between the two.
1: Absolutely.
0: So good to talk to you, Francis.
1: You too, my friend. But that's important to remind people that it is a beautiful, remarkable and rich part of the world. It's not just defined by the current conflict there. Thanks for talking to us.
0: Cheers. Have a good day going forward.
1: We'll speak to you soon. Francis Farrell, the journalist at the Kyiv Independent in Ukraine, talking to us from the Ukrainian capital about how things have been over the last few weeks there. In a moment, we're going to talk about the census and what it means and why we do it. But first, the wonderful late Nick Drake on ABC Radio Overnights.

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1: I'm Sana Qadar. 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
0: ABC Radio Overnights, Francis Leach with you. Have you done your census yet? It is Wednesday morning now, so we're sort of past Census Day, that once every 5 year snapshot of the nation, which takes a look at all aspects of Australian life, where we live, our age profile, our health, our family life, all that stuff that's important for planning for the future. But it's got a long history, the census. It's been being done for hundreds and hundreds of years in different communities and societies around the world. But this one, in this day and age, is more sophisticated than ever. Terry Hull is an emeritus professor at ANU School of Demography in Canberra, and Terry's an expert when it comes to census, its history and its purpose, and he joins us here on ABC Radio Overnights this morning. G'day, Terry. How are you going?
4: I'm doing well, thanks.
0: Yeah, the census does have a long, long history, doesn't it?
4: Oh, yes. I mean, we've got, of course, the story in the Bible of Joseph and Mary going off to complete the census. You had to actually go to your home village to do it in those days. We no longer do that. We have nice computerized forms to fill in, and the ABS will help you at every step.
0: So for people who wonder why we do it, can you give us an understanding of just how important this data is and how it's used?
4: Well, as you know from the word demography and democracy, they both come from the Greek for people. And it's because the people are important in any nation or in the world. We are trying to understand the size and growth and characteristics of our population, and the census is the best way of getting information about everybody. So everybody does count in the census, and it's important for everybody to put in the information to the best of their ability. If they object to any particular question, often the ABS or the various authorities will say, just put in don't know or don't agree. And if they find any of the questions hard to understand, they give you information as to how to fill it in properly. So that's why we collect the data, is because we want to know about ourselves.
0: It isn't an apolitical exercise, is it? I mean, the framing of the questions, the structure of any census can be seen to be predetermining people's responses. How difficult is it to frame a census that doesn't have those sort of built-in flaws?
4: Oh, have you got all night? we have, of course, with every census, the experience of each census informs the one following. And if you go back through the censuses in the UK or the USA or Australia and New Zealand in the 19th century, you'll see that there are enormous variations over time and with regard to specific issues. For me, the one of the things that I've done research on over the years is the way race is recorded in censuses. In the U.S., the census is part of the actual constitutional foundation of the U.S. You have to have a census every 10 years in order to divide the country up into congressional districts, and also to determine how money will be distributed through the population. So in the U.S., from the origins, they required a census, but in the early censuses, they didn't require a count of all the people.

0: they didn't do any counts of the slaves. And so over the years, we see how different people were excluded from censuses, and then they were later brought in. And they were brought in because their standing in the community was raised in a democratic society so that they could participate fully in both the democracy and the economy. So if you look at the Australian experience, the original censuses in New South Wales, which was the largest colony at the time, 1828, they had a listing that they called a census. And it was essentially based on the old musters where the military would count everybody in the colony. But the census had people's names and occupations and so forth, and that helped them to manage the colony. Today, we have a census because we need to know how many people will be coming to school in the next year, how many people need hospitals in their communities, and so on. We use census data for all kinds of planning and policy purposes.
1: Terry Hull is with us, Emeritus Professor at the ANU School of Demography here on ABC Radio Overnights. And we're talking about census, the history of it, the purpose of it, and the controversies around it. Francis Leach with you. Hope you're having a good Wednesday morning. Terry, in the framing of this particular census, did you see anything that jumped out to you that might be hot button issues that people are going to not enjoy filling in or be, you know, objecting to as they fill in their census form?
0: Well, I see hot button issues, but I don't think we can say that the hot button issue is either because they're angry at it or happy with it. Things like sexuality, there's going to be a lot of people in the community who really want to fill in that issue of sexuality. And there will also be people who might be embarrassed or perhaps just not want to reveal things to other members of their household about their own sexual identity. That kind of issue, the issue of ethnicity, is one that is really often a problem. You have questions about the birthplace of parents. In the old censuses, it just said, where was your father born? Where was your mother born? But now in this day and age of same-sex marriages, you might have two mothers or two fathers, and they've had to try to adapt that question for these new situations. And these kinds of issues, I guess you could call them hot button, but what we will see is that people on the final page of the census are asked to provide feedback. And if you have any problem with any of the questions, write it down there so that the ABS can consider it for the future census.
1: The issue of religion is often one that is a you know, cultural battleground. And it's going to be, again, there's no doubt about it, because if people will be watching the levels of, say, you know, Christianity as a practice in Australian society relative to other religions. But it's the construction of the way the question's asked a determining factor. So if you have a drop-down menu to select from, if you had, say, Christianity at the top, maybe people just defer to the top answer. If you have an open box where people write in the answer, it'd be very difficult to sort of collate all the information because people might use different words and phrases to describe their religious practice. If you don't have that, you exclude those who might be minority faiths or different belief systems. How do you manage that?
0: Well, that is the challenge for the ABS. Every time they put together any of these questions, the question on religion this year starts with no religion as the first box to tick. And there are a list of religions, what they say are religions, and then other, and you specify by writing the other into a series of boxes. Now, if you go down from no religion, Catholic, Anglican, Church of England, Islam, Hinduism, Uniting Church, Presbyterian, Buddhism, Greek Orthodox, and Baptist, there's a hell of a lot of religions that are not on that list. And they are found in the community, you see them. But if you look at a question and it says, what is the person's religion? If you reworded that to say, what is their religious belief, or what is their religious practice, or what is their religious preference? All those words would have very different answers in the community. And so ABS tries to check these questions and the way they're worded, and they've been changed many times over the last century. So I think we will see tonight that I would predict that we don't see as many Jedi Knights as we used to see, but we will see more religions that, or belief systems that might be called New Age in their structures and belief systems.
1: There is also an option at the end of the census to tick a box which says that you're happy for your data to be made public after 99 years. So after you're long gone, historians and your future generations and your ancestors can look at your answers. A lot of people will be wondering whether that is a wise thing to do, but you're encouraging them to do it, aren't you?
0: Oh, I'm very much encouraging. I think it should be required. We should not ask this as an option. The government has a responsibility to guard and take care of our data over not just 99 years, but 9,000 years in the future. I would like to see the data not being parsed out according to whether each person in the household wants the form to be kept or the information from the form to be kept for 99 years and then released. It should be released, I believe, much sooner than 99 years. And my reasoning for that is that the people who have gone to the trouble to fill in all this information and record their identity in 2026 should be able to look at that information later in their lives and reflect and share that information with their family members. I found in my own case, I was born in the United States in 1947, and because the U.S. Census records are released after 72 years, in 2022, I was able to see the form that was filled in 1950 when I was 3 years old. In that form, I discovered that my mother was living with a second husband.
1: Wow.
0: And her name was listed with that person's name. And then later in that year, she divorced the second husband and went back to the first husband, who was my father. And so the Hull name was not recorded on the 1950 census, except for my name, and her name was Hammers. So discovering that, and my three brothers and I found that this was a family secret that had been kept secret to us throughout my parents' lives. I would have loved to be able to talk to them about it, but because the census was not released for 72 years, I didn't ever have the chance. I'm sure that had they been asked whether they wanted the data kept or not for 99 years, they probably would have said, sure, who cares? 99 years, we'll all be dead. But if they had the data released after 50 years, I think it would have been both healthier for the families, but also I think of great interest to them. It also, for genealogists, it's essential that you have access to these data much sooner than the 99-year limit.
1: A very powerful personal story, Terry, that you've shared with us about the power of census and the importance of it. Look, I really appreciate you giving us some of your time today, and thank you for being on ABC Radio Overnights.
0: Oh, it's been a pleasure. Thank you.
2: Emeritus Professor Terry Hull from ANU, Professor of Demography at the National University in Canberra, talking to us about the history of the census and his own remarkable story about how census details changed the view of his own family. And not everybody has been able to do the census. We've got SMSs coming through saying not everybody.

0: Thanks to everybody who's been texting through. Coming up to the news at 4 in the eastern states. It's 1 o'clock in 2 o'clock in Perth and half past 3 in the middle of the country in South Australia and the Northern Territory. We'll be back after that and taking your calls on 1300 800 222. 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

0: ABC News with David Rollins. Four crew members aboard an Egyptian-flagged vessel have been reportedly killed in a Houthi attack in the Red Sea. Here's the BBC's John Donison.
1: As far as we're aware, this is the first time there have been deaths in the Red Sea since the Houthis started blockading the Red Sea. By blockading the Red Sea, which is an alternative shipping route out of the Gulf, it's another way of putting economic pressure into those negotiations which are still ongoing between Iran and the United States.
0: A report says US President Donald Trump secretly flew out of last month's NATO summit in Turkey on an alternate military aircraft, while the White House made it appear that he was flying on Air Force One. The Washington Post reports the operation was prompted by an Iranian assassination threat against Trump. The report suggests the ruse was carried out as journalists and some White House staff members were led to believe they were on the same plane as the president as he began his journey back to Washington. It also says Trump was secretly shuttled to the aircraft via a catering truck. Hungary's parliament has approved the appointment of a new president after the removal of the previous head of state, with the new appointee vowing to reunite with what he calls a deeply divided country. Andrus Baca called the decision of the governing Tisza party to choose him unexpected, bewildering, and at the same time a great honour. As a judge, he was often at loggerheads with Viktor Orban's Fidesz government, which ousted him as head of the Supreme Court in 2011. He said in his speech in Parliament that the new Hungary cannot be built on revenge. He called for the broadest possible debate and consensus on the drafting of a new constitution, which should never again be subservient to the interests of a single party. In her first interview since leaving politics, former Liberal Party leader Susan Lee reflected on her recent eye-opening journey through the United States. After being axed from the top job in February, Ms. Lee travelled the length of Middle America on a series of Greyhound buses. She said her time in the US only strengthened her pride in the success of multiculturalism in this country.
2: I'm not a political commentator for the US, but I didn't see communities melding together like I see here. In fact, I saw different communities from different backgrounds sitting very uncomfortably alongside each other.
0: Economists say that with inflation sitting stubbornly above the Reserve Bank's target band, there's a chance of more interest rate increases this year after the RBA left rates unchanged yesterday. The official cash rate remains steady at 4.35%. AMP Deputy Chief Economist Diana Messina says that if rates do go up, it will be sooner rather than later.
3: I think if we get another rate rise, it will probably come in 2026 rather than later, because the inflation challenge is today, and that's sort of the biggest issue that we have, that we need to bring inflation down to get it back on track to 2.5%. And the trim at the moment is 3.6%.
0: South Australia's opposition leader says the state government's Royal Commission into AI risks duplicating work that the parliament has already done. The state government's Royal Commission will begin in October and report back by the middle of next year. The Premier, Peter Malinauskas, expects it to cost about $3 million. Ashton Hearn says it was only a couple of years ago that there was a parliamentary inquiry into AI.
4: Specifically looking into AI in South Australia that was made 15 recommendations, of which one of those was to have a nationally consistent approach and to work with the Commonwealth on particularly laws that govern AI.
0: Australians who have not completed the census could be contacted by the Australian Bureau of Statistics as it works to ensure community

0: these are accurately represented. The five-yearly survey is used to guide government planning for services and infrastructure, with the ABS focused on achieving the most complete data possible. Australian National University demographer Dr. Liz Allen says finds are possible, but the priority is helping households complete the census.
1: There are potential fines. The ABS make it very clear. Their primary concern is getting complete data. So if the ABS

0: the census?
1: There are potential fines. The ABS make it very clear. Their primary concern is getting complete data. So if the ABS suspect that maybe there's underrepresentation in particular areas, households may be contacted.
0: ABC News.
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6: Good morning. Welcome to Wednesday. It's 6 minutes past four on the East Coast. It's 24 to four in South Australia and the Northern Territory, and 6 past 2 in the morning in Western Australia. Coming up this hour, we want to talk to you, workers of Australia, shift workers of Australia. We want to get to know what you're doing, where you are, why you're up at this time. Are you on the way to work? Are you already at the job? Are you heading home? We want to learn about your life. And each morning on overnights, we're going to talk to a shift worker and have a conversation with them about what they do and why they do it. So if you are a shift worker, get in on the phone now, 1300 800 222. In fact, we'll do it a bit later on. But if you call now, we might be able to call you back. Let's do it that way. So if you are a shift worker and you want to tell us your story about why you're up, what you're doing, where you are, where you're going, the sort of work you do, let us know. Give us a call, 1300 800 222 and SMS 0437 774 774. And let's have that chat. Get to know the shift workers of Australia, because when everyone else is talking during the day, you're probably asleep, which is means you miss out. But we want to know your story. So we'll have that conversation with you here on ABC Radio Overnights. 1300 800 222 shift workers. Shift workers of the Australia Unite and Take Over. Here's the church.

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0: That's right, ABC Overnight's open line, 1300 800 222 is our number to call. Anything that you want to put on the agenda for discussion, happy to take your call, 1300 800 222 or SMS 0437 774 774. And people have been doing that all morning long. Narelle has sent through some handy information. No dramas if people missed out on their census forms or had problems. You can call the ABS helpline on 1800 181227, 1800 181227, and that will help you sort out your census form and hopefully get you in a position to actually get it done and be part of the 2026 census. So that's good information to have if you found it difficult to fill in your census form. Also, Shift Workers of Australia, don't forget to call us. We're keen to get to know you and find out what you're doing and why you're doing it and why you're with us in these early hours of the morning. Now, one of the stories that has been on everyone's mind across the country today was this news that the financial service regulator, ASIC, looked at the renewable notices of five major insurers and says that in the 24-25 financial year, premiums rose 8%. And between 2019 to 2024, in total, they rose 42%. Both of which are enormously well above inflation. But ASIC Commissioner Alan Kirkland says it's worth contacting your insurance company to ask for a better price or maybe switching to a new one. Now, Commissioner Kirkland says when customers do make complaints, about 30% end up getting a lower price.
2: Shows that the price that you are offered may not be the lowest price that you could pay. This also shows that loyalty doesn't pay.
0: That was Commissioner Kirkland there from ASIC talking to us about that. But I want to hear from you on the open line, 1300 800 222. Have you changed your insurance situation because the prices were just giving you, the irritations, so to speak? And did you find it easy to change? Because sometimes it can be a rather confusing mess out there as to where to look, which companies are offering a better deal, whether your particular insurance needs are met by the companies that you're looking for. And, you know, often you just run into what seems to be a uniform pricing policy, which makes it feel like everybody is just asking you to pay the same fee. How difficult is it to change your insurance? And did you do it? And have you been able to save money as a consequence? And have you used any of those comparative websites? Are they useful? Are they transparent? Because often it seems that those comparative websites, they invite you to the website, but what they do is offer you a suite of options from within the company that are under that umbrella but are badged with different branding and different names. But they're not offering you the full suite of options. It's a sort of walled garden of the particular insurance products that they would like you to choose from, not the entire marketplace. So you can be sucked into those as well and not really being given the full picture. Give us a call, 1300 800 222. If you've had an experience with your insurance, you've been able to change and you've got a better result. If you went to your own insurer and said, hey, what you're asking me to pay is well above what I want to pay. I've got an option over here. Can you do me a better deal? And did they come back to you, as Commissioner Kirkland said, and give you a better deal, or did they just wave you and send you on your way? Give us a call, 1300 800 222, or you can send through your SMS on 0437 774 774. Take your calls in a moment. First, KT Tunstall here on ABC Radio Overnights.

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0: It's our open line. We're talking with you this morning. Anything you want to bring up, 1300 800 222, or you can also text through 0437 774 774. Been speaking about insurance premiums, and particularly when it comes to car insurance in particular, seems to be one where it's really ramped up, as is house insurance. I know mine certainly has, but finding a product, as the commissioner from ASIC, Commissioner Kirkland, said, finding a product that actually offers you the same coverage at a cheaper price isn't as easy as just picking up the phone and asking for it. It's a really complicated approach. So is it worth doing? If you've been able to do it, you know, let's share the life hack here. Give us an understanding of how you did it. 1-300-800-222 is the number to call. Let's speak with Trev on the Gold Coast this morning. Hello, Trev. Welcome to the open line. How are you?
2: Hey, good morning, Francis. Not too bad.
0: Have you had an experience with insurance premiums and trying to change insurers?
2: Yes, through my bank, when I had a mortgage with my bank, they used the same company I used in the end to get a better deal. Through the bank, this home and contents, $70 off $5,000. And dealing directly with the company, we saved well over $1,400 by dealing directly with that company.
0: So it's a case of almost like if you don't ask, you don't get. So you've got to go to them and assert yourself a little bit and say, hey, I've been a good customer. Surely you can do me a better deal.
2: Oh, exactly right. So they couldn't. So, yeah, when we looked at it, we eventually got the same contents, higher contents cover and everything else, and home cover for $3,400 compared to the other one through the bank.
0: Does beg the question, though, doesn't it, why they don't just offer you the better product at the right price first up? Or they just assume that we'll keep sort of ticking over our insurance? And we do, lots of us do, and I do, I've got to confess, just tick it over. Like, I just cannot be bothered dealing with trying to find a better price because the cynic in me thinks it's just not out there. And so they reap the benefit of us being, you know, placid and passive in paying the insurance.
2: Yeah, the biggest thing now is that you're dealing through third party overseas, working for that company in Australia, and it makes it very annoying sometimes when they can't understand you and you can't understand them.
0: Yeah, it's frustrating. Good on you, mate. Thank you for talking to us. I'm glad you got a better deal.
2: Have a good day.
0: You too. 1-300-800-222 on the open line, or 0437-774-774 with your SMS messages. Andy in Batemans Bay. Andy.
3: Yeah, hi. The only time I ever remember claiming insurance was travel insurance, and that was probably about 40 years ago. And it was really useful at the time that I had to cancel a trip, and the travel insurance covered, got partial refund. There's two issues I found. One was in my situation on the land, if some incident happened with a neighbour, then you're not insured, well, there's the insurance companies usually, there's a saying, they work it out between themselves, and it's the fine print and what you're actually covered for.
0: Yeah, you've got to make sure you know exactly what you're covered for. That's so crucial. I found that out to my own detriment recently with health insurance, presuming that certain procedures were covered, not looking at the detail and realising, actually, I'm not, so I've got to pivot away and deal in a different way.
3: Yeah, and it's, primary production's a crucial thing. I was talking to a friend, the demography of our area has changed a lot in the last 40 or 50 years that I've been living here, and it's become more residential and the rural side of things, and there's some pretty expletives. A friend mentioned about how the place has changed. Yeah. And the lack of sustainability and people growing their own crops and just having a lemon tree in the backyard has disappeared.
0: Good to talk to you, Andy. Have a good morning. Thanks for your call, 1-300-800-222. A couple of text messages coming through as well. This one from Hayley. I changed car insurers a few months ago after having the same insurance company for 5 years. It had gone up too much. I'm now paying less than what I've paid for over that period. So Hayley's got it done. Hayley, you've got to text back and tell us what you did. Did you use one of those comparator websites? Did you just go searching on the internet? It'd be interesting to know what the key to getting a better deal is. Sean is on the road. Hello, Sean. Welcome to the Open Line on ABC Radio Overnights.
4: Hello.
0: Are you, have you been able to get a better deal from your insurance after feeling like your premiums were too high?
4: Yeah, my wife found out a bit of a hack where she rang the company, asked for a discount. She could find it online. They said, no, we can't do that over on the phone. So basically she let the insurance lapse on that one day and took out new insurance the next day with the same company for a lot less money.
0: So the same company, same deal, a lot less money.
4: Yes.
0: I mean, that's a smart way to do it. It does, once again, beg the question, doesn't it? Why don't they just treat their customers with a bit more decorum and pay you and ask you to pay what the general going rate is rather than just holding you to an old deal?
4: Yeah, that's correct. We did that with three cars, so in a matter of 2 months. And, like, we're talking $400-$500 each time.
0: Wow. So that's what you're saving. That's the gap.
4: Yep.
0: Good on you, mate. Thanks for the advice. You just got to make sure that you don't have an accident on the day that you're doing it.
4: That's right.
0: Stay exactly home right. That day. Just catch the bus.
4: That's exactly right.
0: Good on you, Sean. Thanks for your call.
4: Thanks
0: to everybody who called in on this one. Car insurance. My policy was due for renewal in March. This is from Kate in MacArthur. The notice arrived saying how much I owed, and by the due date, the amount was very high, so I shopped around and bought a cheaper policy. I then rang my now previous insurer to say I wouldn't be renewing and why. The one I spoke to said that the amount I quoted in the renewal notice was only an estimate and I should have phoned to get the actual amount. Likely story. How about you just tell us what we can pay, what our best deal is, and we won't have to chase around. But it's our own fault. We're passive. I'm guilty. We just say, oh, can't be bothered. I'll just pay. And we could be getting a better deal. It's ABC Radio Overnights. Francis Leach with you.

0: Melbourne band Frente from the early 90s and Ordinary Angels here on ABC Radio Overnight's Francis Leach here. Shift Workers of Australia, we are here to meet you and talk to you about what it is you do, where you're doing it, and at what time you actually clock on and clock off, just the whole story. And we love taking your calls on 1300 800 222. And our shift worker of the day is Dave, who's out there delivering the mail, or at least he's on the way to. G'day, Dave, how are you?
1: Good morning, Francis. First time I've spoken to you, I think, this time. So, welcome aboard.
0: Thank you, mate. Where are you working?
1: I work out of Mackay, that's in central Queensland, and I travel out to the regional towns and mining towns west of Mackay, delivering the parcels to the regional post offices as I go along.
0: What time do you sort of have to start getting ready to head out? What time does your alarm clock go off? When are you getting up?
1: I do a split shift. It's an unusual one. I normally wake up around about the 12:30, leave town, Mackay about 1. I finish out at Middlemouth at the last drop at about 6:30 in the morning. And then I have a rest, a sleep, and start again at 3 in the afternoon and go through until about 8:30 at night.
0: That's a very, very long day. How many days in a row would you be doing that?
1: That's a 5-day week, one.
0: Gee, and covering a lot of miles, I'd imagine, too, a lot of Ks.
1: Yeah, you do about 750 Ks a day, which is, it's not a great deal. It's a lot of people can do about 1,000, so I do the 750, and I've been doing this for 36 years.
0: Wow. And how hard is it for you to sort of to clock off and go to bed and get up and go again in the middle of the night when you're out getting to work at, 1 a.m.?
1: The body clock, the head hits the pillow when I'm out to the lights with about 5-10 minutes. And the same thing of a morning, the room up here where I stay, it's like a black hole at Calcutta. If you put your hand up in front of you, you can't see it. So it's normally 5-10 minutes. Once I've had it takes me about half an hour to wind down. Once I've wound down, that's it. So it's pretty easy to go to sleep.
0: Do you like the work? You must like it because you've been doing it for so long.
1: Yeah, it's something. Well, it's hard, but it's hard, but it's not hard. It's hard to somebody that doesn't understand what goes on, but a lot of truck drivers are out here doing the same sort of thing, and a lot of security guards, police officers, everybody, we're all in the same sort of boat. Maybe this is a little bit harder than some, but it's the same routine every day. So not like if you work on a mine site or something where you're changing from night shift to day shift, but it's the same shift every time. So.
0: And Dave,
1: I have got that luxury.
0: And people must be glad to see you when you're turning up with their parcels.
1: Well, I hope so. With the insurance part, I put all mine in the hands of a broker.
0: They
1: do all the hard work for me.
0: Smart advice. Good on you, Dave. Safe driving, and thank you for being a shift worker of Australia with us here on ABC Radio Overnights, and safe driving today.
1: Yeah, my pleasure, and welcome to all the other shift workers.
0: Indeed. Good on you, Dave. Dave, on the road there from Mackay, delivering parcels to Queensland as far and wide, and we'll talk to another shift worker tomorrow. If you're one, you can call us 1300 800 222.
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0: Hope you're having a good Wednesday morning. In a moment, we'll have a look at the state of the nation with some of the stories that are happening over the last 24 hours. And coming up next hour, we'll catch up with Kate Mead, ABC reporter, to look at the state of the news coming forward today. Now, one of the stories that has been on the radar the last couple of weeks has been some concern around the medicinal cannabis issue in Australia and the provision of medicinal cannabis to patients in a potency that might be stronger than required. What is the right dose and how do we regulate it? Well, Mfamwi Graham joins us. She is NHMRC research scholar at the Monash University Addiction Research Centre. And she's here to talk to us on Overnights here today. Hello, my family. How are you?
5: I'm well, thank you. It's great to be here, Francis.
0: It has been a bit of a revolution in medicinal practice in Australia that the use of cannabis has been legalised and provided to through dispensing by doctors. Has it been a success?
5: The challenge with medicinal cannabis is it's one of those areas which is constantly evolving. So in terms of providing patients with safer access to quality controlled products, that has been reasonably successful. One of the challenges at the moment, though, is we're seeing a real shift from oral oil products to higher THC inhaled products. And that does create some safety risks for patients.
0: Why is it a risk more than, say, ingesting it by eating a gummy or so?
5: So with inhaled higher THC products, it's very quick acting in the body. So, for example, in a recent analysis of adverse event reports, we found that over half of all reported adverse events were tied to these higher strength products. And there's a disconnect between these really high potency products of up to 88% THC and what's actually been tested for medicinal use, which is around 22% THC.
0: Gee, that is really high. I mean, who was prescribing THC levels that high, and for what reasons would you need it?
5: Well, that's the challenge, because the evidence really isn't there to support prescribing of THC that high. And that's the question. Like, there's no real need for it to be that high for medicinal use.
0: So is there a suggestion that the medicinal use option for people has become gamed by others who just want it for recreational purposes, maybe going online, having a phone consult, getting their medicinal cannabis and using it for reasons not for pain killing or for dealing with complex and severe medical conditions?
5: So the challenge is that people with severe and complex medical conditions, often there's an overlap with lots of different conditions going on at the same time. And we know in the broader literature, there is an overlap between medicinal use and non-medical use. And I think the challenge is that, yes, there is the potential for some inappropriate prescribing going on. And we know that peak medical bodies and the Australian Health Professional Regulation Agency have raised red flags about some of that inappropriate prescribing. And really, it's something where there's been some active regulatory action to bring it back to the medical framework that was originally intended.
0: Mfamwi Graham is with us, research scholar at the Monash University Addiction Research Centre. We're talking about the provision of medicinal cannabis and whether the THC content in it is too high and it's causing other sorts of problems. It does have very potent and important uses when it comes to dealing with people who've got things like cancer and other severe conditions, doesn't it?
5: Absolutely. It has a legitimate place for treatment-resistant conditions like epilepsy, symptoms of multiple sclerosis or palliative care, but it was never really intended to displace first-line evidence-based treatments for chronic pain or mental health.
0: So when should it be applied? Should it be a last resort for someone who's got chronic pain, doesn't want to use opioids, doesn't want to use synthetic opioid-like drugs because of fear of addiction and dependence? When do you say, okay, I'm going to look for an option when it comes to medicinal cannabis?
5: The best point of reference is to speak to your regular healthcare provider. And so it's generally considered when other treatment, first-line treatment strategies have been exhausted or deemed inappropriate. And the other thing with higher THC products is you mentioned the risk of addiction or dependence. That can also be true with higher THC products with use disorder as well.
0: What are some of the consequences of higher THC overuse? So if you're using some of these stronger and more potent medicinal cannabis products and you're using them in inappropriate ways, is it something that can impact your mental health, or does it have addictive qualities? What are the real dangers and risks?
5: Yeah, so in our analysis of adverse event reports, we found that particularly acute psychiatric harms, so things like acute anxiety, psychotic disorder, and also reported suicidal behaviour as well. There are other things where you can get uncontrolled vomiting and abdominal pain with long-term high THC exposure, and that use disorder that I mentioned before as well.
0: So what would be, in your mind, a safe level of THC in a product that's being offered as a medicinal product?
5: When we evaluated the evidence that existed with clinical trials, we found that only up to 22% THC had been tested. And the other factor that could be considered as well is the biological limit of the plant is only around 30%, 35%. And so these higher THC products go way beyond what either the plant can produce or what's been tested in clinical trials.
0: So they're hydroponic-style products which boost the THC content and then really cause problems for people who have an adverse reaction to them.
5: So these higher THC products are linked with adverse events, and they can be highly concentrated. So they're beyond what would be normally expected in the plant product.
0: Good to talk to you, my family. It's important to have a conversation about this. It's certainly out there in the community at the moment. We should also differentiate, shouldn't we, from cannabis oil and other cannabis-associated products that don't have THC. Don't have that not with the psychoactive element in them, but they also have medicinal purposes as well.
5: Absolutely. So those oral oils and other cannabinoids, they definitely have a legitimate place in treatment-resistant conditions like epilepsy for medical use.
0: Good to talk to you. Thanks for giving us some of your time.
5: Thank you.
0: My family Graham there, research scholar at Monash University's Addiction Research Centre, talking to us here on ABC Radio Overnights about the use of medicinal cannabis and the overuse or misuse of it as well. Coming up in a moment, we'll have a look at the state of the nation. Francis Leach with you on this Wednesday morning. G'day.

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0: Time to look at the state of the nation, some of the stories that are doing the rounds over the last day or two, and we'll catch up with Kate Mead to have a look at today's news as well after the latest ABC news at the top of the hour or wherever you are around the country. We'll start in South Australia. Later today, Adelaide woman Sandra Sarantu will die under South Australia's voluntary assisted dying process. In her final day, she has been advocating for changes to the way people can access assisted dying. Now, she spoke about her concerns with ABC's regional health reporter, Lucy Barber.
2: Sandra Sarantu is preparing to die tomorrow. She was recently diagnosed with an aggressive lung cancer and she wants to end her life with voluntary assisted dying, known as VAD.
3: I'm very grateful for it. However, it makes me sad to know that there are people out there who can't and their time is ticking and, you know, they have to suffer and it's cruel.
2: It took 3.5 weeks for Ms. Sarantu, who lives in Adelaide, to be approved for VAD. Patients have to attend face-to-face medical appointments to ensure they're eligible and able to make their own decisions. That process can take longer for people in rural, regional and remote areas because doctors are in short supply.
3: And then for those people to travel hours to possibly see a doctor and get the chance for that is just horrific.
2: Advocates say telehealth provides a solution. State laws allow the use of telehealth for some discussions about VAD, but a provision in the Commonwealth Criminal Code intended to outlaw the use of carriage services to incite suicide means doctors can't use phone, video or email when discussing VAD with patients.
4: So in the last fortnight, I've covered about 3,000 kilometres across the state for voluntary assisted dying.
2: Dr. Scott Lewis flies his own plane to rural and remote communities across South Australia to provide VAD care. He says he's seeing 2 new VAD patients each week and some people have died waiting to be approved.
4: It does give us a sense of failure, I guess.
2: Federal Independent Kate Chaney will today push for debate on a bill to allow telehealth as part of voluntary assisted dying care. Labor is expected to block the move, despite growing support for reform within its own ranks. Prime Minister Anthony Albanese says face-to-face consultations are an important protection for vulnerable patients. Sydney University health law expert Dr. Christopher Rudge believes states have rigorous protections that would not be weakened by telehealth, but he acknowledges the PM's concerns.
5: My understanding is that the telehealth communications would occur at an early stage of the process, but that at some stage, the witnessing and other processes would presumably need to occur in an environment where doctors are present.
2: For Sandra Sarantu, it's simply an issue of equity. And in her final hours, she's pleading with the government to act.
3: Please change these laws, make it fair and available for everyone despite where they are living.
0: VAD patient Sandra Sarantu speaking there to the ABC's regional health reporter Lucy Barber here on ABC Radio Overnight. If you've had experience within your family group of having to try to access VAD, voluntary assisted dying, and either are in the process of it or are thinking about it or tried to, but you've been in that situation where distance regionally has made it difficult for you to get those face-to-face consultations, if you want to tell your story, give us a call, 1-300-800-222, 1-300-800-222. The more we know about it, the more experience we hear about it, the more we understand it. So we'd love to hear from you here overnights during the State of the Nation. Heading to Sydney now, and there's been a fair bit of heartburn around Sydney Airport in recent times. Kate Mead was speaking with us on the program just the other day about the trouble they had there this weekend. Certainly they had trouble getting planes to land at Sydney Airport because of a lack of workers to be able to do the air traffic control. And there have been other issues around Sydney Airport in recent times as well. So the arrival of a new airport in Sydney out of Badgerys Creek is not that far away. Will that be the panacea for Sydney's air traffic problem? And that's a big issue for all of Australia because if Sydney gets clogged up and we can't get the planes landing there, it slows down the time of arrival and departure for flights all over the country. It's such a crucial hub. So Badgerys Creek is coming online, but will that be the solution to the problems? Premier Chris Minns, the Premier of New South Wales, joined Craig Rocastle on ABC Sydney Breakfast. And unsurprisingly, the topic of what's happening at Sydney Airport and what the future of the new airport is going to be was high on the agenda.
6: My team did speak to Catherine King's team yesterday. Obviously, we're concerned about primarily safety. I mean, there's been a long, decades-long, very strong and I think understandably lauded safety record at Australian airports, in particular Kingsford Smith, which is one of the busiest in the Southern Hemisphere. But look, safety is number one. Secondly, the inconvenience of planes being cancelled is a massive disruption for our economy and for people that wanted to use the airport. I guess our second question is that Western Sydney Airport's months away from opening up and we're going to need more, not less, air traffic controllers. So I understand there's 95 that are being processed and trained up, but it's a skilled job and we want to get them on the jobs, on the tools as soon as possible.
0: New South Wales Premier Chris Minns speaking on ABC Radio Sydney on ABC with Chris Craig Rocastle on the breakfast program there yesterday about Sydney Airport, the new airport coming online and trying to get more air traffic controllers into the system so it can continue to deal with the volume of flights that comes its way. 1-300-800-222 is the number if you want to join us to talk about any of the issues that we're discussing on the State of the Nation this morning. And Claire has given us a call. G'day, Clarice, how are you doing?
7: Oh, I'm very well, thank you.
0: We've been talking about voluntary assisted dying and the challenges of getting access to it and for it to be protected so that people seem to be legitimately making their own decisions. What's been your experience?
7: Oh, I don't have an excuse. I'm really well, and I'm 91.
0: Yep.
7: But I suppose it would be a good idea if you were absolutely terminal. But there's a movie called, I think it's The Last Cab to Darwin, where this guy was wanting to do something with himself.
0: Yep.
7: Because he thought he was terminal or something. And, yeah, it's worth anybody that's contemplating, it's worth watching it.
0: So it's a thought provoker, is it, that gives you an understanding of the sort of choices people have to make?
7: Yeah, well, the only place that he could go was to Darwin, to the clinic that did it.
0: So that was in that period of time where I think the Everingham administration in the Northern Territory briefly had a voluntary assisted dying euthanasia program that was shut down by the federal government. And I guess that was the time when people felt they had to go to Darwin in order to access that service.
7: That's right. Yep.
0: And yourself, would you use it if the time came, do you think?
7: No, I don't think so. If I thought it was going to take a long time and I was really struggling,
0: yeah.
7: And I was really in bad pain and all that.
0: Oh, you're not going anywhere yet. You're doing fine.
7: I'm not going anywhere anytime soon, mate.
0: I didn't think so. Thanks, Clarice. Good to talk to you.
7: Thank you. Check
0: out that movie, The Last Cab to Darwin.
7: I think it's that, but it's a... He was a taxi driver.
0: Yes, I've got vague memory of it, but it's an important movie because, as you said, it takes in all those, the very difficult issues. It's not a black and white issue when it comes to this. Some ethical issues. People have got spiritual issues around it and cultural issues, a whole range of things in there. Thanks, Clarice.
7: Yep, thank you.
0: Really,
7: thank you for your program.
0: Well, thank you for calling. 1-300-800-222 is the number if you want to join our conversation. State of the Nation on ABC Radio overnight. So we're heading to Canberra now. We had medicinal cannabis conversation earlier. And our next caller is somebody who has the opportunity to use medicinal cannabis to deal with their particular medical condition. Good morning. How are you?
8: I'm really well. Thanks for taking my call.
0: No worries. What condition do you suffer from?
8: I have Parkinson's, which has stolen my voice over time, but I originally had a spinal injury at 36 and I became quite dependent on opioids and whatever was available. But I'm now 67 and I'm on the medicinal cannabis program that's offered here in the ACT.
0: And how much of a difference has it made to the quality of your life?
8: It's made an enormous difference. I have I see a neurologist at a public clinic at the local hospital here down the road from me. And he and I are going through the not so arduous, but the complicated paperwork that needed to be done. And I sometimes worry that friends, family, whatever, who knows, know that I'm on medicinal cannabis will just go, oh, yeah, she's a bit of a pothead. I think that's blah, blah, blah, blah, blah. And I know that they don't really mean it. But at times it cuts hard. And
0: so
8: fast.
0: There's still a little bit of stigma there. You feel like you're judged for having this as a medication?
8: So. I think so. And one of the other things, recently with James Valentine's death, I was not surprised when at his service, when I was watching it on the ABC, that it was announced to the public that James too had been on this path for voluntary assisted dying. And that's all that I'm hoping for too.
0: Well, we wish you all the best and thank you for being honest about how it's changed your life and why it's a useful and important part of the medical matrix in Australia.
8: Thanks very much, Francis.
0: Thank you. 1-300-800-222 is the number as we speak to Stuart in Eden, beautiful part of the world, on the beyond Far East Gippsland. Hi, Stuart. How are you this morning?
9: Oh, I'm good, thanks.
0: You've had an experience of the voluntary assisted dying process.
9: Yes, my now ex-partner died a few weeks ago, and she was on the list for voluntary assisted dying.
0: Well, I'm so sorry for hearing about your loss for a start. It's a very difficult time, so calling us, we really appreciate it.
9: Oh, no worries. I wouldn't say problems, but there's issues involved with the VAD, as in the patient must be lucid to be able to request the last the last step, I suppose you'd say.
0: Yep.
9: Which, I mean, every one of us would have to think, when do we pull the trigger?
0: Yes. So in the case with your late partner, was that a decision that was made or did she die or did they die before that had to be a choice to make?
9: Well, because of the cancer, she'd be up and sparky through the middle of the day, but doing it really hard at night and breathing and all that. So when she was lucid through the day and she could walk around, go to the toilet herself, she could do most things under all the pain med and with the CBD oil that she was taking. But when it came to the crunch, I don't blame her, she couldn't pull the trigger.
0: Yeah.
9: As in, call the doctor to come and do it, and it was too late by that time.
0: Wow. I mean, just such a difficult, difficult path to walk for everybody, including you, mate. How are you doing?
9: Oh, I'm doing all right. We had plenty of time to get ourselves in the headset, so to speak, and prepare. But you're never prepared when it happens. It's a killer.
0: Can I just ask, Stuart, would you say that overall, though, having the choice, even though your late partner didn't take that route in the end, but having that choice as an option, did that make that journey in any way easier or more manageable to navigate?
9: I know it played on my partner's mind as far as at least she had that security of having the ability to say, okay, enough's enough, even though because she was herself feeling good through those days, last days, she couldn't do it.
0: Yeah.
9: Very few of us will ever have the guts to be able to do that.
0: True. Mate, I really appreciate you being able to open up to us and tell us what your experience has been like, and we wish you all the very best as you navigate the next little while in your life.
9: Thank you.
0: Stuart there on the line from Eden talking to us about his very personal experience of voluntary assisted dying and the option to use that. and telling us about the difficult decisions that people have to make. And there are no easy decisions, I guess, when you're at that stage of life. And he's been very kind to be able to share that with us here on ABC Radio Overnight. Well, we're coming up to the latest ABC news. And then Kate Mead, ABC reporter, will be in with us to look at all the news of the day and have a bit of fun as well. But right now, let's head across to your ABC newsroom.
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10: After having kids and getting a bit more time back to myself, I didn't really know what

0: morning. This is ABC News with David Rollins. Yemeni authorities say at least six people have been killed by Iran-backed Houthi rebels attacking a vessel in the Red Sea. Nick Parmeter reports.
1: Yemen's coast guard say the dead includes crew as well as members of the government-allied National Resistance Forces. Authorities say the Houthis fired three ballistic missiles at the Yemeni commercial vessel. They are the first known deaths from Houthi attacks on shipping off Yemen since the outset of the US-Israeli war with Iran and the resulting resumption of hostilities in Yemen's civil war. With the Strait of Hormuz effectively shut down by Iran, there's been a renewed focus on the Red Sea and Bab el-Mandeb Strait at Yemen's southern tip, which is an alternate route for Saudi Arabia to ship its oil.
0: Syrians subjected to crimes inflicted by the regime of Bashar al-Assad say they're relieved he's been sentenced to death along with other senior officials during his rule. Assad, who fled Syria in 2024 after being ousted by rebels, has been sentenced to death in absentia for killings, torture and arbitrary arrests during the country's brutal civil war. His brother Maher and head of security Atif Najib have also received death sentences. Muawiyah Asayasna was captured and tortured in 2011 and says he hopes the country can begin moving on from civil strife.
1: We had 15 years of revolution for the sake of a little dignity. Thank God the Syrian revolution prevailed, and today and tomorrow, God willing, we will rebuild Syria and make it as it once was, and even better by the grace of God.
0: US President Donald Trump says that Russia has agreed to release American citizen Robert Gilman, a former Marine who was imprisoned in the country after discussions with Russian counterpart Vladimir Putin. In a social media post, Trump says he appreciates the decision and that no exchange took place. Mr. Gilman spent 4 years in prison on disputed assault charges under abusive conditions and was said to be gravely ill. Hungary's parliament has approved the appointment of a new president after the removal of the previous head of state, with the new appointee vowing to reunite what he calls a deeply divided country. The BBC's Nick Thorpe has this report.
2: András Baka called the decision of the governing Tisza party to choose him unexpected, bewildering and at the same time a great honour. As a judge, he was often at loggerheads with Viktor Orbán's Fidesz government, which ousted him as head of the Supreme Court in 2011. He said in his speech in Parliament today that the new Hungary cannot be built on revenge. He called for the broadest possible debate and consensus on the drafting of a new constitution, which should never again be subservient to the interests of a single party, he said.
0: Vietnam and Australia have agreed to deepen their strategic partnership, particularly on the issue of oil supply, after a visit by President Tho Lam. With more on this, here's Foreign Affairs reporter Stephen Jedgetts.
3: There were a number of agreements signed. Two jump out at me. There was one agreement signed on economic resilience. Now, this seems to fit pretty neatly in the other agreements, or among the other agreements that the government has struck, particularly in the wake of the crisis in Iran and the entanglement of the Strait of Hormuz, to effectively ensure that essential supplies continue to flow to Australia, in particular petrol, which is one of our major vulnerabilities. So whilst there are no binding commitments in this agreement, both sides have basically agreed to consult and discuss contingencies if there are any difficulties.
0: Australians who fail to complete the census could face daily fines, while deliberately providing false information carries even tougher penalties. The five-yearly survey is compulsory and is used to help governments plan services, infrastructure and funding across the country. Australian National University demographer Dr. Liz Allen says the strongest penalties are aimed at deliberate non-compliance or attempts to undermine the census.
4: There is a non-compliance, a fine of $364 a day can be applied. If you are found to vandalise by way of giving incorrect and deliberately false information on the census or inciting others, there could be something like a $4,000 fine.
0: And the chief executive of the Canberra Institute of Technology has resigned after months of scrutiny over her appointment.

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1: Good morning, Gold Coast. I've got one word for you this morning. Sardine maxing. I'll explain shortly. 5 minutes past five on a Wednesday morning. Fresh start, a crisp start, a cool start to the day. Currently, Canungra. You're sitting on just 3 degrees this morning. Beaudesert has doubled you at 6 degrees. Here on the coast, Coolangatta, 7 degrees. The Gold Coast Seaway, 15 degrees currently. Heading for a top of 24, becoming cloudy. Slight chance of a shower, says the bomb, most likely later this afternoon and this evening. We've also got a big seas warning as well, current for Gold Coast waters. Sardine maxing. Learn something new every day, don't you? It's the latest viral trend sweeping Australia involving sardines. Sardine maxing refers to incorporating large amounts of sardines into a person's diet for their nutritional benefits. More than 100,000 videos now appear under the broader sardines hashtag, just on TikTok alone. According to data from Active Fitness Pal users in Australia, sardines have recorded nearly triple the growth rate of any other seafood category on the app. The volume of sardines logged on the app in July is more than double the volume logged in July last year. Just last month alone, the volume of sardines logged increased by 16% compared with the monthly average. Not a huge sardine eater myself. Don't mind them every now and then. I much prefer a tin of tuna myself. Charlie Mills says it sounds absolutely foul. Yeah, sardines aren't everyone's cup of tea. Anyway, interesting, fun little fact to kick off this morning's show. All right, coming up on the show, we're going to get a check on what has been happening and what's been making news overnight. Charlie will be in with the Daily Wag. But let's kick off the morning glory this morning. Three songs, all significant for one reason or another on this day. The song with the most votes from you this morning will be played just after the 5:30 news. Our first song this morning, in 1984, Lionel Richie closed out the Summer Olympics in LA with a show-stopping 9-minute performance of his hit song All Night Long. The memorable appearance transformed the Commodores alum into a solo sensation across the globe. Song number one this morning, All Night Long by Lionel Richie. Song number two, in 2012, meanwhile, a cross-generational lineup of British stars performed at the London Olympics closing ceremony. The three-hour concert included sets by Brian May and Roger Taylor from Queen, The Spice Girls, George Michael, Take That, One Direction, The Who, and this group, the Pet Shop Boys. Song number two this morning, Always On My Mind, the Pet Shop Boys. Song number three, in 1958, Jürgen Demmel was born on this day. Who is he? Well, he's from the German group Nina, who had, in 1984, a UK number one and a US number two with this song. '99 Luftballons, or Red Balloons, as it translates. Three songs this morning, you decide. All you have to do is text through either Lionel Richie, Pet Shop Boys, or Nina, N-E-N-A. 0487 993 222 is the text line number. Lionel Richie, Pet Shop Boys, or Nina. Give us your first name and your suburb, and I'll give you a shout out as well. Here's Dan Hartman.

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0: Let's take a look at what is making news this morning. Syrians subjected to crimes inflicted by the regime of Bashar al-Assad say they're relieved he's been sentenced to death, along with other senior officials during his rule. Assad, who fled Syria in 2024 after being ousted by rebels, has been sentenced to death in absentia for killing, torture and arbitrary arrests during the country's brutal civil war. His brother Maher and head of security Atef Najib have also received death sentences. Muawi Yasar al-Asani was captured and tortured in 2011 and says he hopes the country can begin moving on from civil strife.
2: We had 15 years of revolution for the sake of a little dignity. Thank God the Syrian revolution prevailed, and today and tomorrow, God willing, we will rebuild Syria and make it as it once was, and even better by the grace of God.
0: Yemeni authorities say at least six people have been killed by Iran-backed Houthi rebels attacking a vessel in the Red Sea. Nick Parmenter reports.
2: Yemen's Coast Guard say the dead includes crew as well as members of the government-allied National Resistance Forces. Authorities say the Houthis fired three ballistic missiles at the Yemeni commercial vessel. They are the first known deaths from Houthi attacks on shipping off Yemen since the outset of the US-Israeli war with Iran and the resulting resumption of hostilities in Yemen's civil war. With the Strait of Hormuz effectively shut down by Iran, there's been a renewed focus on the Red Sea and Bab el-Mandeb Strait at Yemen's southern tip, which is an alternate route for Saudi Arabia to ship its oil.
0: Closer to home now, Queensland's Deputy Premier says there are no plans to extend the Gold Coast Light Rail network further south, despite the state government praising the opening of Stage 3 at the weekend. The latest stretch of the tram network connecting Broadbeach to Burleigh Heads started taking passengers on Sunday. But Deputy Premier Jarrod Bley says a proposed Stage 4 from Burleigh Heads to the airport won't be revisited after it was scrapped last year due to community opposition.
3: The residents were quite concerned. We did an independent review through my department and it recommended what we have now recommended, which is the Gold Coast public transport strategy, and it seems to be very positive.
0: A council report shows a funding shortfall between the cost of ex-tropical cyclone Alfred recovery programs on the Gold Coast and government relief. Charmaine Allison reports.
4: The Lifestyle Committee report shows council claimed more than $28 million in state and federal government funding relief for reconstruction works, but received $23 million. The report says that funding gap was due to insufficient photographic evidence for some of the reimbursement requests. It also notes the increasing frequency of natural disasters is placing significant financial pressure on council. A further $55 million is being spent on ongoing recovery efforts, including $37 million for sand dredging and other works to restore beaches heavily eroded during the cyclone.
0: Middle-aged people hoping to crack the Queensland housing market are taking drastic measures to save for a deposit. Emily Dobson has the details.
5: 53-year-old John Atwood never imagined he'd be living under his mother's roof again after leaving home nearly four decades ago. But he says the booming Gold Coast housing market has left him with no other choice.
6: Having grown up in the street we're now living in, like, we've seen it go from bugger all to, like, astronomical.
5: Bond University property expert Dr. Jahari Amar says more people aged 50-plus are returning home in a bid to save.
7: I mean, it is actually common and it's rising.
5: She says government intervention is needed and that buyer incentives need to be balanced with new housing supply.
0: In the AFL, Gold Coast defender Bodie Uhland says there's a sense of relief at the club after the Suns broke their 10-game losing streak last weekend. They next face the in-form Lions in Brisbane on Saturday, a rematch of last year's semi-final clash that saw the Suns eliminated from the series. Uhland says even without the hope of playing finals, there's a lot on the line for the Suns.
8: The mentality is really positive, like, we're ready for the challenge. Obviously coming off our first win in 11 weeks last week, so we're ready to take on Brisbane. They're in some great form and, yeah, can't wait to go up to the Gabba on Saturday. And, yeah, we've got a lot to play for still. These next 2 weeks in particular really set us up for 2027.
0: And that is what is making news this morning.
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0: Morning Glory, three songs. The first song this morning, Julie, good morning to you. She's voted for Lionel. She said, Lionel, please. Tony from Tweedheads, g'day, Tony. Top of the morning to you, Tom, and the rest of the day to Charlie, Morning Glory selection. Lionel Richie, all night long. Thank you for that vote this morning, Tony. Song number two. Pet Shop Boys, always on my mind. Deb from Pimpamar, hello, my dear. She's voting for Always On My Mind. So's Jenny from Southport. G'day, Jenny. Great song, the Pet Shop Boys. Song number three this morning, a one-hit wonder. Nina is the name of the band. The song, 99 Luftballons. Susie from Kalagrabar, good morning. She says, I remember roller skating to all of these songs. Hard choice. But 99 Luftballons for me, please. Although I wouldn't mind hearing all of them. Thanks for your vote, Susie. Keep them coming, team. Is it the Lionel Richie, the Pet Shop Boys, or Nina? Text through your choice. 0487 993 222. Lionel Richie, Pet Shop Boys, or Nina? Charlie Mills, Zim for a Wag next.

0: Charlie Mills in the studio for a bit of a chin wag. Hello,
1: good
0: my
1: morning.
0: Friend.
1: Good morning, Tom. How are you?
0: I am pretty good for a Wednesday morning.
1: Sardine maxing has scared me.
0: Well, there's looks maxing. There's all sorts of maxing going on these days.
1: You can max whatever you want.
0: Exactly right. So, sardine maxing. I was mentioning it earlier in the show. It's the latest social media trend sweeping the platforms. Sardine maxing. Hashtag sardines.
1: Health, like, because
0: I think it is healthy related, so it's about, you know, incorporating sardines into your diet for their nutritional benefits.
1: Omega-3, something like that.
0: Just imagine putting sardines in a blender with some warm milk and drinking that. That'd be beautiful. sorry everybody, I couldn't help myself. All right, some of us need to improve our health because yesterday, Charlie, had a bit of a little health concern getting around the office,
1: a bit of an ailment.
0: Yeah, Charlie Mills basically had the hiccups for half a day.
1: Well, throughout the whole show yesterday. And then we went to get our coffees after the show and then I was like, I'm cured. I'm better. Then a couple of hours later, they're back.
0: Any theory as to why hiccups come? I've got no idea.
1: I always assumed, you know, it was like if you have a soft drink or something, there's the carbonation in your tummy or something. I don't really know why we have hiccups. I assume it's gases building up in your stomach that you then have
0: Charlie,
1: to release.
0: I'm not going to say anything. I haven't had them for about 10 years, I think.
1: Really impressive.
0: I can't remember the last time I had hiccups. Maybe one hiccup here and there, but not like you just continually hiccuping.
1: Yeah, no. And then you hear about people who have it constantly or all the time, and then there's even health conditions where people have it for years and years, hiccups. It just drives them insane. It's not the first time my hiccups have caused a problem. A few years ago, I was down in the southwest of WA with my family. We'd done a winery lunch, you know, bit of food, bit of drinks. We had about an hour's drive back to our holiday house that we were staying in. And as we get in the car, the hiccups start to come. Now, my sister at the time, who was in the car with us, was pregnant, probably not very happy that she's just been to a winery lunch and couldn't really enjoy the spoils.
0: She was Dezo, was she? She was driving you home?
1: I believe so. And look, my sister at the best of times can be a little bit particular, but we love that about her. She was furious with me, Tom.
0: Why?
1: Because the constant intrusions, it was a decent hiccup that I was going. So, you know, we're in this car, there's not much you can do. And I grab, there's a 2-litre bottle of water, chug that, all of it. And then that seems to work for a little bit. Then they come back. And as we get back to the holiday house, I just keep chugging water. Eventually, it goes away. But so I guess, is that my hiccup cure? Is it just chugging as much water, litres and litres, that I can? Some people say holding your breath. So maybe it's the fact that I'm holding my breath while I'm doing that.
0: Yeah.
1: But it did get us thinking, Tom, about hiccup cures.
0: Any cures, yeah. The one I can think of is scaring somebody.
1: Yeah, that's the classic.
0: You're liable to give them a heart attack as well.
1: You replaced an ailment with a worse one.
0: If you've got a cure for the hiccups this morning, let us know what it is. 1-300-903-917 or 0487-993-222 is the text line number. So can you guarantee us that you can get through the whole show today without the hiccups again?
1: I'm going to be strong. I was thinking about another cure I once got told, and it is drinking water backwards. So essentially, if you've got a cup in your hand, not the lip of the cup that's facing you, you go to the far one and kind of tip it back.
0: Oh, like so you lean over the front.
1: Lean over the front of it. I'm trying to demonstrate it to Tom right now. It's a bit hard on an audio medium, but essentially dipping your head down till it's nearly kind of upside down and drinking water that way. Tried it. Didn't work.
0: Unusual.
1: What are your hiccup cures?
0: Jocelyn has just texted in to say, my youngest child had hiccups nearly all of the time in vitro.
1: Oh, you can get hiccups.
0: Doesn't get
1: in
0: them
1: vitro
0: much since birth. Must relate to the diaphragm.
1: That must be annoying.
0: Yeah.
1: If you've got a baby, hiccuping inside you.
0: That's really interesting, Jocelyn.
1: Fascinating.
0: Thank you very much for that. If you've got a cure for the hiccups this morning, we need your help. Well, Charlie needs your help. I don't. 1-300-903-917 or text 0487-993-222. Thank you very much, Charlie.
1: Thanks, Tom.
0: Morning Glory. More votes are coming in this morning. Song number one, Lionel Richie, All Night Long. Andrew from Advancetown says, here's a new challenge. Listen and dance from 6 p.m. to 6 a.m. to Lionel Richie's All Night Long on repeat. Andrew, I could think of nothing worse. Cheryl from Hollywell, she goes, g'day Tom and Charlie. Lionel for me today, please. Have a well-meaning, warm-hearted, wonderfully wise, wackily, wily, but not windy Wednesday, everybody, and make it great. Thank you, Cheryl. God, I love your text messages. Second option this morning is the Pet Shop Boys. Mike from Ashmore, good morning to you, kind sir. You have requested option number two this morning. And Heather from Rochdale, g'day Heather. Good morning, Tom and Charlie. Happy Hump Day Wednesday, Pet Shop Boys, please. Thank you very much. Song number three. I've got to say that 99 Luftballons is at the back of the field this morning, but keep those votes coming. Is it Lionel Richie, Pet Shop Boys, or Nina? 0487-993-222 is the text line number. Coming up next, we're going to be getting the Dawn Patrol with Charlie Mills and talking all things hiccups. Have you got a cure?
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4: Good morning, ABC News with Sue Fitzpatrick. Queensland police have launched a homicide investigation after a woman died at Logan, south of Brisbane. Joshua McIntosh reports.
5: Emergency services were called to an address at Slacks Creek, south of Brisbane, about 12:30 this morning to reports a woman in her 20s had been found unresponsive. She was later declared dead at the scene. A crime scene was set up as investigations into the circumstances of the incident continue. A 37-year-old man, known to the woman, was arrested at the scene and is currently assisting police with their inquiries. Officers say there's no ongoing threat to the community.
4: The Australian Bureau of Statistics say people who failed to fill out the census last night can still submit their form late. Around 28 million people will be counted in the National Population Survey. Those who don't complete it risk fines of up to $364 a day. National Census spokeswoman Emily Walter says it will take a while for the ABS to crunch the numbers.
6: It's important for people to know that the data that they provide will be released in June 2027, and we'll be working very hard to get that back to people.
4: Overseas US media outlets are reporting an elaborate ruse to sneak Donald Trump out of Turkey Air during last month's NATO summit on a secret flight. North America correspondent Lauren Day reports.
7: The president had travelled to the summit on his new luxury Air Force One that was donated by Qatar. He then said he was departing on an older version of Air Force One, which he boarded in view of cameras and journalists, who then filed on themselves alongside White House staff. Unbeknownst to them, the president was reportedly then smuggled back off the plane via a catering truck to a third aircraft before reboarding after both planes landed in the UK. The extraordinary security operation was apparently hatched after officials determined there was a credible threat to Donald Trump's life from Iran, raising questions about the safety of those who were unknowingly on board the decoy plane. Lauren Day, ABC News, Washington.
4: Meantime, President Trump says Russia has agreed to release American citizen Robert Gilman, a former Marine who was imprisoned in the country after discussions with Russian counterpart Vladimir Putin. Mr. Gilman spent 4 years in prison on disputed assault charges and is said to be gravely ill. At least 6 people have been killed in an attack believed to be carried out by Iran-backed Houthi rebels on a vessel near the Red Sea. Nick Parmenter has more.
5: These are the first known deaths from Houthi attacks on shipping off Yemen in the latest bout of fighting in the Arab country since the onset of the US-Israeli war with Iran at the end of February. Officials from Yemen's internationally recognized government say the Houthis fired three ballistic missiles at the Yemeni commercial vessel. With the Strait of Hormuz effectively shut down by Iran, there's been renewed focus on the Red Sea and Bab el-Mandeb Strait, an alternate shipping route for Saudi Arabian oil. The strikes are part of an escalation by the Houthis against government forces in Yemen and oil facilities in neighbouring Saudi Arabia, which backs the government.
8: Back home now, Queensland GPs will be part of the Ekka festivities today, bringing free flu vaccinations to one of the state's most iconic community events. The pop-up clinic will be in operation from 9am until 2pm. The Royal Australian College of GPs Queensland Chair, Dr. Kath Hester, is encouraging families to reduce their risk of serious illness from the flu.
9: We always see a little bump in flu cases around this time of the year. I think it's because the weather's cold and because it's the end of winter. And I think there is a little bit to do with, you know, people getting together all together, like actually at the Ekka as well, where viruses can sometimes be transmitted.
8: To sport, and Geelong coach Chris Scott will front the media this morning after the club submitted its response to the AFL's Please Explain request over its secret concussion waiver for defender Jake Kolodziejczyk last night. The league has engaged an independent legal counsel to assist in wading through Geelong's explanation over the waiver. After the Cats' 67-point win over Essendon on Saturday, Scott revealed he had no knowledge of the agreement and didn't expect to be involved in the investigation. Queensland's weather, a strong wind warning for the Capricornia Coast, Garee, Sunshine and Gold Coast waters. Cloudy with scattered light showers across inland southern Queensland, mostly sunny elsewhere. Cairns 29, Townsville 27, Mackay 26. In the southeast, becoming cloudy with a medium chance of showers. Brisbane and Ipswich 25, the Golden Sunshine Coast 24, Toowoomba 18.
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0: Very cold start to the day. If you live in Canungra this morning, 2.5 degrees currently. Beaudesert 6 degrees. Coolangatta is sitting on 6 degrees as well this morning. Very cool start for a coastal community. The Gold Coast Seaway is 14 degrees currently. Heading for a top temp today of 24. I mentioned earlier there is the chance of a shower, but that's most likely to happen this afternoon and later this evening. We've got light winds as well. Plenty of hiccup cures coming in this morning. We've just been talking to Charlie. Charlie and I have been having a chin wag before the news. He was affected by hiccups for much of yesterday. Very unprofessional, quite frankly. But we're looking for some cures for the hiccups. Charlie was explaining that he was trying to drink water from the top of his mouth. Didn't work. Holding his breath. Could hold it a bit longer. Doesn't work either. I wanted to hear your cures this morning for the hiccups. 0487 993 222, or give us a call. 1300 903 917. Well, by one vote this morning, the Morning Glory has been decided. Jenny from Southport, you cast the winning vote. Good morning, Tom and Charlie. Pet Shop Boys gets my vote today, please. On late shifts this week, hope I stay awake to hear the winner. Have a fabulous day. Here it is for you, Jenny, and everybody else that voted. This is your Morning Glory, ABC Gold Coast Brekkie.

0: Kind of glad that song won this morning. Always been a big fan of the Pet Shop Boys. How about you, Charlie?
1: I like the Willie Nelson cover of that.
0: Always on my mind.
1: Yeah.
0: It's an Elvis song, I think, originally.
1: Oh, yeah.
0: I think it is.
1: I'll Google that for you.
0: Okay. Talking about the hiccups this morning, Charlie's had a few issues. He's had a few hiccups in life.
1: In life? Wow.
0: No, I'm joking, Charlie. Plenty of help's coming through from our audience this morning. We love you guys. This is fantastic. Okay. Braden from Narang, Charlie, says, a cure for hiccups, a nip of raspberry syrup.
1: That sounds actually quite nice.
0: Yeah.
1: Raspberry syrup?
0: Raspberry, or a nip of something else.
1: raspberry in something else.
0: Damien from Maudsland. He's called me Trevor. Damien, my name is Tom. Trevor's back next week. 100% cure for hiccups, says Damien. Swallow with your mouth open. Does not need water, but just swallow. Takes practice, but it works. So swallow with your mouth open. Try and do that for me.
1: That's great radio, isn't it?
0: Isn't it great radio? Thank you for that one, Damien. Mark says you need to hit up Dr. Carl and find out the cure for hiccups. That's a good one. And actually, Cheryl from Hollywell. Hey, Cheryl. She says, Dr. Google explains potential causes as eating too much, Charlie, hot or cold drinks, carbonated fizzy drinks. Do you drink soft drinks?
1: Not really. Not at 3 in the morning.
0: No. Drinking too much alcohol, potentially.
1: Not at work.
0: Smoking. I know you don't smoke.
1: No, not
0: chewing gum can cause hiccups. There you go.
1: I don't chew gum.
0: Okay. Stress or excitement.
1: Oh, there you go.
0: There you go. The excitement
1: it's
0: of working
1: the excitement
0: with
1: of,
0: me.
1: Yeah, Tom.
0: The
1: Tom
0: stress. Potential cures not related to more complicated causes. Resetting your breathing. Try resetting your breathing or stimulating the nerves connected to your diaphragm. Effective methods include holding your breath for 10 to 20 seconds, sipping very cold water, swallowing a spoonful of dry sugar, or pulling your knees up to your chest.
1: Okay, so we've heard raspberry syrup, we've heard sugar, and I just spoke to Ray in Avoca.
0: Ray from Avoca.
1: He said a spoonful of natural honey. So sugar seems to be
0: working. Sounds like sugar could be the cure.
1: Yeah.
0: This is my favourite one. Now, this one comes from Carol at Palm Beach. She says, I've been using this method for over 50 years for hiccups. Fill a glass of water and get a straw. Put your index fingers in your ears, then press your little small fingers over your nose like this, and then you drink through the straw.
2: Carol says it's never failed her.
1: We're both doing that.
0: I know. It's unusual. But, yeah, so index fingers in the ear and then bring your two little fingers over and
2: shut your nose and then just breathe through drink through the straw.
1: Carol, I'm going to try that.
0: That is
1: next
0: brilliant.
1: Time. Oh, I love that.
0: Look, if you've got any more cures out there, I know we're sort of beating the system here, but let us know. 1-300-903-917 or send us a text 0487-993-222. Charlie needs your help.
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0: We've been talking about air travel a bit like recently on ABC Gold Coast, Brekkie. How's this for a frustrating flight? This happened in Canada. The BBC is reporting that they had to cancel a flight after a child refused to wear a seatbelt. And it's reignited a debate about the etiquette and safety procedures relating to children travelling on planes. The Porter Airlines flight, which was preparing to depart from Victoria to Toronto, had to return to the terminal as the young child was standing on their seat and would not secure their seatbelt. Wow. The delay meant the flight could not depart before the runway closed. And after midnight, so passengers had to be rebooked on their flight the next day. The incident has split opinion about how children should be treated in such situations and how airlines should respond. I tell you what, I'd fix that toddler with a hot bottom. That's what I'd be doing. Good God, imagine the frustration of losing your flight or missing your flight because a kid would not sit down and put on their seatbelt. Makes my blood boil.
5: 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Traffic.
0: I wouldn't really hit a child, Brad. I'd just be very terse. I did what my mother used to do. My mother used to do this to me in the supermarkets if I was playing up. I'd just get the little arm squeeze and it'd be like, I'm going to take you home and give you a wallop.
1: Me too.
0: Charlie Mills got the same thing.
1: A little pinch
0: on the back of the arm. Yeah.
6: I was just thinking I wouldn't want to be sitting next to Barnaby on a flight.
0: Oh, yes. Sit down. Shut up.
6: Sit down. It'd be great.
0: I do feel for the parent that was on the plane with them, but surely you can control a toddler. Just force them. I don't know.
6: Some kids get out of sorts, don't they? They just get out of sorts. They're not feeling good or something. And, yeah, it can be. I've seen parents. It is hard sometimes, though, isn't it? It's sort of a tough one. And then how far do the airlines go to control that? Do you know what I mean? They can't overstep the mark as well. There's a certain line they can only get to. So,
0: yeah.
6: Well, it's a toughie.
0: As somebody who's never had kids, I've got no idea how I would handle the situation. But I tell you, if I was a passenger, I would not be happy about it, having to go back and come back the next day to get on the plane.
6: Oh, yeah, it's tough when you reach the flight, something like that, yeah. I mean, I've seen my brother with his kids, my nephews, and he gives them time out, so maybe a bit of time out or something. That might have worked anyway.
0: What about, this happened to me in primary school, you'd have to go and put a circle on the wall, and you'd have to put your nose in it and stand there with your nose in the hole, put your nose in the circle for 5 minutes, and you just stand there with your head against the wall.
6: I forgot about that. That happened. We've had that at school. Wow, Tom, you've got a great memory because I'd forgotten about that. I do remember that happening.
0: Have you suppressed that
6: Not
0: one,
6: for me. No, I didn't have to do it, actually, but I remember a student doing it. My mate had to do it.
0: Put your nose in the circle.
6: Yeah. And he had to stand in front of the class and do it.
0: Humiliate them. That's the way to do it.
6: Yeah, against the wall.
0: Oh.
6: The magic dot.
0: Well, Jenny says a slap's the way to go.
6: Jenny. I copped a good old smack.
0: Well, we all got those, didn't we, back in the day? Hey, you know my husband?
6: Yeah.
0: My husband has never been smacked by his parents, ever. They never smacked any of their kids. Incredible, isn't it?
6: Yeah, Dad didn't like smacking us. You know, they sort of yell at us and, you know, give us a bit of discipline. But Mum, on the odd occasion, you know, try and settle us down. But it wasn't really a smack. It was more of a swipe, you know?
0: Yeah, hot bottom, we used to call it. Going to give you a hot bottom.
6: Hot bottom.
0: Yeah. Anyway, look, we've run out of traffic music. We've been talking so much. What's happening on the roads?
6: Everything's clear now. No. We've got a crash on the M1. It's a single vehicle. No lanes are affected. It's all found in a shoulder. So it looks like they're just waiting for that vehicle to be towed away before Tambourine Oxford Road at Oxford. So as I say, no delays there. In fact, very light conditions on the M1 overall this morning. It is a Brisbane public holiday today for show day. So maybe a bit extra lighter on the M1. And got a breakdown sitting there from yesterday, Tugan Currumbin Road eastbound in the shoulder for the Gold Coast Highway Currumbin. But otherwise, Tom, very light conditions around the Gold Coast this morning. I'm wrapping up 10. More details before 6 on 91.7 ABC Gold Coast.
7: Did you ever have one of those mornings when you wake up to a whole series of

0: Before you kick it off, Charlie, we've got one more cure for hiccups. This is from Marty. He says, a cure for hiccups when caused by alcohol is vinegar.
1: I'd prefer to have the raspberry syrup, I think.
0: Yeah, I just keep drinking the alcohol. Deal with it.
1: I just keep hiccuping away.
0: Look, we've gone off the rails this morning. What's happening?
1: Hey, quick fun fact for you first. Always on my mind, first recorded by Brenda Lee, but the first commercial success was the Elvis version. So you're half right.
0: There you go. Okay.
1: Yeah. Let's go into a bit of the saga going on in the AFL right now. You might have seen this, a concussion waiver controversy where Geelong player Jake Colajanni was essentially offered to sign a contract that would remove any legal liability for head knocks, for concussions. It's now emerged that Jake Colajanni, the Geelong player, will not play this weekend as the club kind of waits to see whether or not it's going to face sanctions. The AFL sent a please explain to Geelong, and they had until the end of Tuesday to respond to that. The concussion waiver was never seen at the time by the AFL. So it was signed last year, never seen by the AFL or the AFL Players Association, the union that represents the players, had not heard of it either. So a lot of drama in the AFL right now.
0: Why do they pick on Jake Colajanni to sign it? Had a lot of concussions?
1: Yes, he had. And so it was essentially as part of his contract, his player contract.
0: So if you want to keep playing for the club, we know you've had a lot of head injuries. So if you want to keep playing, you have to then sign away your right to come back on us. Okay.
1: Exactly. Yeah. So now there's speculation over the futures of the Geelong chief executive, Steve Hocking, and the AFL chairman, Craig Drummond. The club board held a crisis meeting on Monday to work out what its response to the league would be. Hocking was Cats chief executive and Drummond was the club president when that deal was struck. Two years ago with Colajanni. He signed a waiver that meant he effectively took on legal responsibility for future brain trauma in a bid to indemnify the club and its medical staff from potential court action. Now, media reports yesterday essentially reported that the AFL Commission has hired an independent legal counsel to help determine whether the Cats should face sanctions over the case. Yeah. I expect we'll be hearing a bit about that today, Tom.
0: Yeah, I've never heard of this before, like getting a player to basically sign away their rights to...
1: Oh, it's probably because of the fact, it's essentially unheard of, unprecedented. So let's go international now, because there's a big story about Donald Trump today hiding. In last month at the NATO summit in Turkey, he secretly swapped planes and did so by hiding in a catering truck. So the US president boarded Air Force One in view of TV cameras before he jumped off on another door, hopped into that catering truck, and was taken to another plane. Journalists and White House staff on board Air Force One did not know he was not on the plane. This is incredible. Officials told the BBC that the US had detected a credible Iranian threat to fire a missile at the plane. The White House has not confirmed that secret switch, though. Trump had earlier said he was Iran's number one target during the summit in Ankara in Turkey. The clandestine manoeuvre came a day after the US renewed military strikes on Iran following a breakdown of those negotiations. He'd arrived in Turkey aboard that Boeing 747 that was donated by Qatar, big controversy that as well. He announced, though, he would leave on the old Air Force One for, quote, old time's sake, you know, the official presidential plane. And then on 8th of July, footage showed him boarding the presidential jet at Ankara Airport. But according to the Washington Post, he was taken to a smaller military aircraft, which was often used by the vice president via that catering truck.
0: I can't help but feel like if they had a credible threat, yet they still let the journalists and the White House staff get on the plane and take off. And
1: a bit rough, isn't it?
0: It's two sets of rules, aren't they?
1: Pool producer who was on the plane said one unusual moment on the flight was that the request that members keep the shades down, the window shades, photographer briefly opened one and was quickly told to close it, and that it was a request from the Secret Service, which guards the president. Sounds like they were saying, don't look out the window. No. President's in a catering truck.
0: Donald.
1: Yeah, let's stay on Donald as well, because in a real-life games reminiscent of the Hunger Games, Donald Trump has launched a competition pitting young Americans against one another 120 students from the US, its territories, and some of the tribal nations will compete against each other to win $125,000 US college scholarship in what's been called the Patriot Games 2026. The games were announced last December by Trump, who billed it as an unprecedented four-day athletic event featuring the greatest high school athletes. It drew immediate comparison to the Hunger Games. Patriot Games organizers Freedom 250 said the event would bring together outstanding young Americans from across the nation to compete, inspire, and showcase the values that have shaped the United States for 250 years. Kicked off this week, on August 9th, the athletes completed the Presidential Physical Fitness Test, which is a defunct fitness test, no longer used in the US anymore. They also competed in games of dodgeball and kickball. The next day, competitors competed in a multi-sport skill challenge and completed the varsity circuit, along with a military-style boot camp and obstacle course. And the games will conclude at 7 p.m. August 11th local time, so essentially in a few hours, with semi-finals, finals, and team competitions like a tug of war. Now, the qualification process, not quite like other sporting events. The pre-selection method did not involve qualifying rounds, but a video application process. And it's been revealed that one of the athletes doesn't even live in the territory that he's representing. Actually lives in Texas, not Puerto Rico. The top female and male athletes will receive that $125,000 university scholarship. Although, according to a report from the Education Data Initiative, the average cost of attending an out-of-state public school in the US is more than $182,000.
0: Bit of a shortfall to make up.
1: Yeah. Have to get some loans.
0: Got a song for us this morning?
1: I do. Searching for your miracle cures this morning. So I've got a bit of something for Kate, and this is Miracle Cure.

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1: 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Traffic.
2: Still at one crash on the M1 northbound in the shoulder. Single vehicle before Tambourine, Oxford Road at Oxford. No delays there. In fact, a very light run on the M1 between Brisbane and the Gold Coast this morning. And we do have a breakdown still sitting at Currumbin, Tugan Currumbin Road eastbound in the shoulder before the Gold Coast Highway. A good early run on Brisbane Road and Smith Street this morning generally as well. I'm back from ATM. More details after 6 on 91.7 ABC Gold Coast.
0: Coming up after the news and early AM, bird flu has spread to more than 230 confirmed cases. So if this is the tip of the iceberg, what can be done to protect endangered and captive wildlife, including chickens? We're going to be chatting with an infectious disease ecologist soon.
3: Good morning, ABC News with Sue Fitzpatrick. A man is assisting police after a young woman was found dead at Logan, south of Brisbane. Details from Joshua McIntosh.
4: Emergency services were called to the property at Slacks Creek at Logan, south of Brisbane, at about 12:30 this morning. A woman in her 20s was found unresponsive and was later declared dead at the scene. A 37-year-old Slacks Creek man was arrested and is currently assisting police with their inquiry.
0: Infectious disease ecologist soon.
3: Good morning, ABC News with Sue Fitzpatrick. A man is assisting police after a young woman was found dead at Logan, south of Brisbane. Details from Joshua McIntosh.
4: Emergency services were called to the property at Slacks Creek at Logan, south of Brisbane, at about 12:30 this morning. A woman in her 20s was found unresponsive and was later declared dead at the scene. A 37-year-old Slacks Creek man was arrested and is currently assisting police with their inquiries. Officers say the man and woman were known to each other, and there's no ongoing threat to the community.

0: circumstances surrounding the incident get underway.
1: Shadow Housing Minister Andrew Bragg will today outline the Coalition's plan to overhaul Australia's construction code. Political reporter Isabella Tolhurst has more.
2: In his address to the National Press Club today, Senator Bragg will say the current National Construction Code requires gold-plated houses which are too expensive and take too long to deliver. The Liberal Senator wants to slash the code from over 2,000 pages down to 80, saying he'd turn everything apart from basic safety standards into an optional extra, including accessibility and energy efficiency requirements. Industry groups have argued that complicated regulations, including varying guidance for different states, add significantly to the cost of building a new home.
1: Overseas local authorities estimate that the death toll from a devastating earthquake in Western Colombia has risen to more than 200 people. Emily Gremenz reports from the ABC's Americas Bureau.
3: Rescuers have worked through the night in the hardest hit region using heavy machinery and at times their bare hands. A magnitude 7.4 earthquake struck yesterday, causing multiple buildings to partially or completely collapse. The UN has estimated more than 5,000 homes were damaged. Six airports have been closed and many roads across the region have been cut. Emily Gremenz, ABC News, Washington.
1: Former Syrian dictator Bashar al-Assad has been convicted of war crimes and crimes against humanity by a Syrian court and sentenced to death. Middle East correspondent Matthew Doran reports.
4: Bashar al-Assad wasn't in the court for the judgment, having fled in late 2024 to Moscow as rebel forces swept across Syria and toppled the Assad regime. The court in Damascus said he was guilty of crimes ranging from premeditated murder and intentional killing, including of children, to torture and arbitrary detention. Other members of the Assad family were also convicted in absentia, although one of his cousins, Atef Najib, was in court and was also sentenced to death for his role in quashing an uprising in 2011, which was one of the events triggering Syria's deadly, more than a decade-long civil war.
1: Back home now, it's People's Day at the Brisbane Ekka today, with a big crowd set to celebrate the 150-year milestone. Hannah Moon reports.
5: More than 60,000 eager showgoers are expected to flock to the RNA grounds today to make the most of the Ekka public holiday. Gates will open at 9 o'clock this morning with the famed Dagwood Dogs, Strawberry Sundays and the Crazy Coaster among the enduring favourites. Agriculture has always been at the heart of the annual exhibition, with the much-loved Grand Parade showcasing the best of what Queensland's primary producers have to offer. And the weather's put on a show of its own, unveiling sunny conditions for what's likely to be a memorable family day.
1: To sport, research shows female coaches in high-performance sport still face organisational and behavioural barriers to break into the traditionally male-dominated domain. The Australian Institute of Sport has found the number of female head coaches has nearly tripled in the past 4 years to 26%. It also highlights issues including misogynistic and abusive behaviour in some sports. AIS Director Maddie Clemens says change is needed.
6: When you talk about culture, I don't think that's actually unique to just high-performance coaches. As a system, we've had a real focus in the last couple of years of well-being being fundamental to high-performance sport in this country.
1: Queensland's weather, a strong wind warning for the Capricornia Coast, Garee, Sunshine and Gold Coast waters. Cloudy with scattered light showers across inland Queensland, mostly sunny elsewhere. Cairns 29, Mackay 26, Bundaberg 26, Mount Isa 30. In the southeast, becoming cloudy with a medium chance of showers. Brisbane and Ipswich 25, Logan 24, the Gold and Sunshine Coasts 24 and Toowoomba 18.
7: Good morning. Welcome to AM. I'm Melissa Clark in Canberra, coming to you from Ngunnawal country and acknowledging other custodians. Declining property prices and some lower than expected inflation figures have contributed to the Reserve Bank's decision to keep interest rates steady at 4.35%. But the reprieve for borrowers could be short-lived, with some economists anticipating there'll be more rate rises later this year. Catherine Gregory takes a look.
8: Single dad Carl Clem owns an apartment in Western Australia, and despite earning a decent wage, he's been feeling the strain of recent interest rate rises.
9: I've cut as much as I can, but the mortgage takes up most of the spending and there's just no capacity to save at all.
8: The Reserve Bank

0: Bank's decision to keep interest rates on hold at 4.35% for August is a relief, though Carl Klem feels it's temporary.
1: You know, is it just, this is the sort of Damocles, when's it going to go up? Is it just kind of just waiting until it does go up?
0: The RBA decided in part to keep rates steady because of declining property values. That situation is a double-edged sword, according to Carl Klem.
1: It's either going to lock people in to those houses, so when people want to sell or you need to sell, they're not going to be able to. Now that's going to have a lot of other knock-on effects.
0: The pressure of consecutive rate rises and a consequential slowdown in the property market is something property buyer Deborah Beck-Mewing, the director of Property Frontline, is seeing firsthand.
2: Some buyers are terrified of purchasing in the current market. Definitely it had a massive impact on borrowing capacity.
0: Some of the major banks have reported downturns in their home lending businesses, with Westpac revealing home loan applications fell 20%. Deborah Beck-Mewing's seen it too.
2: I'm seeing people recalibrating. So some are withdrawing, yes.
0: There are fewer buyers, she explains, in part because of the lower quality of homes on the market.
2: People who had property that they were happily able to hold and maintain, no, they're not going to put their properties on the market because they're going to wait until the market is more buoyant. And that's what happens in a market downturn, is you get the poorer quality properties coming onto the market, and so that drags the price or the perceived purchase medians down.
0: So given all this, what happens next for rates? Well, inflation is the key measure still. The good news is that the RBA thinks it may have peaked a lot lower than previously feared. But Warren Hogan, Managing Director of EQ Economics, reckons a rate rise is still imminent. And in the long term, it's not necessarily a bad thing.
3: The reality of the impact on people who have mortgages is clear. But in terms of the broader community, higher interest rates will actually help people with cost of living over the next year or two. If we see prices fall 10% this year, but that only takes house prices back to where they were a couple of years ago.
0: He explains the RBA's job right now is to address the cost of living crisis.
3: And that probably is going to involve a few more rate hikes, which is going to hurt the housing market. It's the old story about we have to take a bit of medicine now for a long-term gain, and they've been reticent to do it. But I think they've got to a point now where they feel that they probably have to.
0: The RBA board's next meeting is late September.
4: Catherine Gregory reporting there. As the deadly bird flu spreads in Australia, a plan to begin vaccinating some vulnerable native bird species has been welcomed by conservationists. The federal government has secured enough vaccines for about 750 birds, focusing on captive breeding programs at zoos. Conservationists are urgently repeating calls for other protective measures for wild bird populations, as Annie Guest reports.
5: The vaccine may be on the way, but as H5N1 cases soar beyond 230, the Invasive Species Council's Dr. Carol Booth fears the worst.
6: Australia could be about to face a tsunami of disease outbreaks. Some just cannot survive with this virus. There is potential for extinction for some species.
5: The runaway numbers mean individual cases will no longer be counted, with the Environment Minister Murray Walsh instead pointing to large-scale deaths.
7: We are going to see more mass mortalities of birds. That's going to be a very distressing thing for Australians.
5: He's hoping the federal government's purchase of $2 million worth of vaccine, or about 1,500 vials, will help stem the losses. Zoo populations will be prioritised, with states and territories to determine which captive animals to immunise. Veterinary public health expert Professor Michael Ward from the University of Sydney puts it more bluntly.
8: It's a bit like an insurance policy that, these highly endangered species, they could be wiped out by avian influenza, so it's trying to protect those really endangered species.
5: The Invasive Species Council's Dr. Carol Booth welcomes the move.
6: It's a relief to hear that Australia is proceeding with vaccination, albeit focused on captive birds initially.
5: The animals will receive two vaccine doses months apart.
6: I mean, it would just be wonderful if we could vaccinate wildlife as we do for people for diseases like this. But the fact that you need to vaccinate twice. You also need to do safety trials for each species, and also

0: with the fact that the virus continually changes.
1: That resonates with poultry farmer Brian Ahmed. The Victorian Farmers Federation Egg Group president says Australia's 25 million laying hens are also unlikely to be vaccinated.
2: We've been told that the vaccines are not like a total protection over it, that we may have to vaccinate on an ongoing basis, and we may vaccinate for one strain and we may end up with another strain. So we're not sort of leaning that way of getting all our birds vaccinated at this stage.
1: Environment Minister Murray Watt says wild birds will be vaccinated where practical, but a broad immunisation program is not possible. Given that, Dr. Booth is renewing calls for greater pest control of invasive species such as foxes to help sustain native species.
0: What we can do is give our wildlife the best chance of surviving and recovering from outbreaks by reducing all the other threats that are depleting their populations.
1: Senator Watt says the government has invested more than $113 million in preparedness, including habitat improvement and invasive species control, to build native wildlife resilience.
3: Any guest there? US media outlets are reporting that the country's President Donald Trump secretly swapped planes when he left the NATO summit in Turkey last month because of a possible security threat. His normal plane acted as an apparent decoy, unknown to those left on board. North America correspondent Lauren Day joined me earlier.
4: Well, this is a remarkable story that the New York Times and Washington Post are reporting today, Mel, about this really bizarre plot to sneak President Trump out of Turkey during the NATO summit on a secret flight in July. He had flown to Ankara on the newly renovated and very controversial Air Force One that was donated by Qatar, but then he unexpectedly announced that he would be flying back on an older version of Air Force One, saying that he was making the switch for old times' sake. He boarded that plane in full view of cameras and journalists and was filmed doing so, and they then got on their board themselves along with some White House staff. They were told to close their window blinds, and unbeknownst to them, Donald Trump was then ushered off that plane onto a catering truck, which then took him to a third plane. Both planes then flew to the United Kingdom, and then he secretly reboarded the plane with the journalists and White House staff on board and was filmed exiting it, everyone none the wiser to what had just happened. So this elaborate plan was reportedly hatched because officials had determined there was a credible assassination threat against Donald Trump from Iran, and he was asked about this by journalists at the time. Have a listen to what he said.
5: Were you aware of any credible threat by Iran against Air Force One?
6: Well, I have a threat all the time. I'm number one on their list before you. But if I go, you go, right?
5: But was there a specific
6: threat? So perhaps someday you want to change professions.
3: So, Lauren, this is pretty extraordinary. But is there any precedent for something like this?
4: Yeah, this is not entirely without precedent. The Secret Service does occasionally use decoy motorcades and flights to move presidents around secretly, but usually it's Secret Service agents themselves who are on board those decoy vehicles in those instances. We know also that Bill Clinton used a very similar manoeuvre back in 2000 when travelling to Pakistan, but unlike this incident, the press corps at the time was briefed beforehand on the operation. So really this raises a lot of questions about the safety of those journalists and the White House staff who were unknowingly on board this decoy plane that was evidently deemed too unsafe for the president himself to be travelling on.
3: Lauren Day in Washington there. And that's early AM for today. Briefly in finance, looking at oil, the price is higher. The global benchmark Brent crude is trading at $89.10 US a barrel, and the Aussie dollar's higher. It's buying 70.6 US cents. I'm Melissa Clark. The time now is 6:15.
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9: The Gold Coast Seaway is busier than the M1 this morning. I'll give you the offshore weather details shortly, but it looks great on the Seaway camera this morning. A beautiful sunrise, still waters. Got some breaking news. There was a shed fire in Maudsland overnight. Emergency services say that no one was injured. But there was a large fire on the corner of Greenway Boulevard and Copps Road. This is just before 10 o'clock last night. More details coming up in your local news at 6:30 this morning. Also, if you are out and about and you can smell a bit of smoke in the air, maybe it's from that shed fire at Maudsland, but it's probably also from that hazard reduction burn that was happening at Reedy Creek yesterday. Some plumes of smoke seen across Reedy Creek and many parts of the Gold Coast yesterday. There is still a smell of smoke in the air this morning. Temperature-wise, Canungra has now dipped to 2 degrees this morning, a very chilly start to the day in the hinterland. The news is a little bit better at Beaudesert. You're sitting on 4 degrees at the moment. Coolangatta, 6 degrees. Very chilly start on the southern end of the Gold Coast. The Gold Coast Seaway, 15 degrees. And Brisbane is sitting on 10 degrees currently. All right, let's get a check on those ocean conditions. Bob at the Seaway says 15 degrees. 6 knot winds from the west-southwest. High tide, 7:45 this morning. Low tide, just before 1:30 this afternoon. The bar is rated as slight to moderate. At VMR Point Danger, Jerry says there's a strong wind warning for the Byron and Gold Coast waters till midnight today. It's midnight today. Could get up to 30 knots by this evening. By the look of it, there's no wind out there at the moment. No wind, actually. That's what it says at the airport. 16 boats have crossed the Tweed Bar this morning. About 15 board riders in the water. The water temperature, 20 degrees. The wave rider says that the average wave height is 0.65 of a metre, the maximum height 1 metre, and the water is running in an easterly direction. The bar is rated as slight. We'll talk to Terry Tapatis shortly to get the latest on the best places to get a wave this morning. Coming up, the H5N1 bird flu has spread to more than 230 confirmed cases. So if this is the tip of the iceberg, what can be done to protect endangered and captive wildlife, including chickens? Yesterday, a vaccination program was announced for priority bird species. But how will it work? We're going to be hearing from an infectious disease ecologist. That is coming up next. Here's Uncle Cracker. Smile. ABC Gold Coast Brekkie.

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2: 21 minutes past 6 o'clock, your local brekkie program. Well, with more than 230 confirmed cases of the H5N1 bird flu in Australia, the federal government yesterday announced that priority native bird species in captivity will begin to be vaccinated against the disease. Environment Minister Murray Watt spoke about the vaccination program for birds in Australia yesterday.
3: Now we're making a commitment to roll out those vaccinations more broadly, with the federal government supporting states and territories to vaccinate priority species that they identify based on expert advice. It is difficult to vaccinate birds in the wild. It does take 2 vaccination doses to vaccinate birds, and it is difficult enough to catch wild birds once, let alone twice. But the priority here is to vaccinate birds that are in captivity and, of course, in our zoos and various other institutions.
2: As you heard, the vaccination requires 2 doses and native birds in captivity will be prioritised. Professor Emeritus Hamish McCallum is an infectious disease ecologist from Griffith University, and Bern Young asked how vaccinated birds in captivity will make a difference.
4: Hopefully it will protect them from getting infected, or at least from dying. As we saw with coronavirus, you can vaccinate and prevent death without necessarily completely blocking infection. So most vaccines against flu, including the ones for humans, are not 100% effective, but it certainly will be protective, and hopefully will mean that we're not going to be losing populations of these birds in captivity.
5: Yeah, so do we know how it has lessened the effect of bird flu in other countries?
4: My understanding is that it's been quite effective elsewhere in the world for captive birds, but as the minister was saying, wild birds are another kettle of fish.
5: Do you know, Hamish, are there particular native species that are endangered at the moment in Australia that are now in danger of being wiped out in the wild? How serious is this?
4: That's a question that's very hard to answer. There seems to be some very good evidence from looking at the molecular biology and immunology that black swans are particularly sensitive. Whether or not they'll wipe them out, I would hope they wouldn't. I mean, you know, they're an iconic species and that would be tragic. But they apparently are particularly susceptible, and that's been a case. There's been captive black swans in zoos elsewhere in the world, including Japan, when the mortality has been 100%. So there are concerns for even widespread species like that. But, you know, any bird that is endangered, one more mortality factor can push it over the edge. So any particularly rare birds we need to be concerned about. And, you know, the main thing really is to make sure that we do whatever we can to reduce other factors threatening them. So predation by foxes and cats, habitat loss, those sorts of things. If we can reduce or eliminate other causes of mortality, then it makes the populations more robust to be able to deal with an unexpected disease threat.
5: What's your understanding of this, Hamish? Is that the kind of thing that will happen? The vaccine will go into birds in a place like Currumbin Wildlife Sanctuary here on the Gold Coast? And how would that interact then with wild birds like lorikeets who are flying in and out?
4: Yeah, well, clearly they'd be prioritising the rare birds they have there. They do have a very good broad collection of native birds, some of which are quite endangered. So I imagine they'd prioritise them. The lorikeets, we don't know anything about how susceptible they would be. In general, bird flu is fairly non-host specific, so it gets into a wide variety of different bird species. We know that. How well it spreads within those populations depends a lot on the ecology of the birds. So interestingly, influenza in birds is not spread by respiratory means, so sneezing and so forth, as it is with humans. It's spread mainly through the gastrointestinal tract. So it's shed in feces into the water and then picked up by the birds there. So it's water birds we initially need to be concerned with, but obviously things can transmit from water birds into other birds.
2: Uncertain times ahead. Bern Young chatting with Professor Emeritus Hamish McCallum, an infectious disease ecologist from Griffith University. 26 minutes past six, local news just minutes away. Here's Joan Jett, Bad Reputation.

0: Joni Jett, Bad Reputation, 29 minutes past six.
1: ABC Gold Coast, traffic.
0: How are we looking, Brad?
2: Crash all cleared on the M1 northbound before Tamborina, Oxford Road at Oxford, which is good news. No delays there. Generally a light run on the M1 between Brisbane and the Gold Coast, right through to the border. I've still got a breakdown at Tugan on Tugan Crumpin Road, eastbound the shoulder before the Gold Coast Highway. So just take it easy through there, especially when towing has to remove that vehicle. Good run the Gold Coast Highway, a little bit underspeed around Broadbeach at the moment, and also around Burley, just a little bit underspeed there, and also through Palm Beach. I'm Brad from ATN. 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
0: Thank you very much, Brad. Coming up after the news, if you've got some free time on your hands and are keen to give back to the community, there's a volunteering opportunity for you, which would make you an integral part of one of the Gold Coast's favourite pastimes. I'll give you the details in just a matter of minutes. It's 6:30.
3: ABC News, good morning, I'm Dominic Hansdale. Fire crews are investigating after a large shed burnt down at Maudsland on the Gold Coast. Authorities were called to the corner of Copps Road and Greenway Boulevard shortly before 10 o'clock last night, where the building was engulfed in flames. It took firefighters about an hour to bring the blaze under control. No one was injured. Middle-aged people hoping to crack the Queensland housing market are taking drastic measures to save for a deposit. Emily Dobson has the story.
4: 53-year-old John Atwood never imagined he'd be living under his mother's roof again after leaving home nearly four decades ago. But he says the booming Gold Coast housing market has left him with no other choice.
5: Having grown up in the street we're now living in, like, we've seen it go from bugger all to, like, astronomical.
4: Bond University property expert Dr. Jahari Amar says more people aged 50-plus are returning home in a bid to save.
6: I mean, it is actually common and it's rising.
4: She says government intervention is needed and that buyer incentives need to be balanced with new housing supply.
3: A council report shows a funding shortfall between the cost of ex-tropical cyclone Alfred recovery programs on the Gold Coast and government relief. Charmaine Allison reports.
7: The Lifestyle Committee report shows council claimed more than $28 million in state and federal government funding relief for reconstruction works, but received $23 million. The report says that funding gap was due to insufficient photographic evidence for some of the reimbursement requests. It also notes the increasing frequency of natural disasters is placing significant financial pressure on council. A further $55 million is being spent on ongoing recovery efforts, including $37 million for sand dredging and other works to restore beaches heavily eroded during the cyclone.
3: Queensland's Deputy Premier has ruled out any extension of the Gold Coast Light Rail further south, despite the state government praising the opening of Stage 3 at the weekend. The latest stretch of the tram network, connecting Broadbeach to Burleigh Heads, started taking passengers on Sunday. But Deputy Premier Jared Blaise says a proposed Stage 4 from Burleigh Heads to the airport won't be revisited after it was scrapped last year due to community opposition.
8: The residents were quite concerned. We did an independent review through my department and it recommended what we have now recommended, which is the Gold Coast public transport strategy, and it seems to be very positive.
3: Queensland marine researchers have captured the state's first photographic evidence of dolphins using empty seashells as hunting tools. May Argent reports.
9: University of the Sunshine Coast scientists documented the rare technique known as shelling during research expeditions off Harvey Bay. The strategy involves dolphins chasing small fish into large hollow shells before lifting them to the surface to drain the prey straight into their mouths. Lead researcher Dr. Lexis Levengood says she couldn't believe it.
10: In a weird dolphin world, it's their version of an oyster.
9: She says it's definitive proof of advanced intelligence.
10: They're super clever. If we didn't already know that, it tells us how smart they really are. The fact that they have this ability to use tools.
9: Eco-tour groups in the area have observed the behaviour as far back as 2013.
3: In the AFL, Gold Coast defender Bodie Uhland says there's a sense of relief at the club after the Suns broke their 10-game losing streak at the weekend. They next face the in-form Lions in Brisbane on Saturday, a rematch of last year's semi-final clash that saw the Suns eliminated from the series. Uhland says even without the hope of playing finals, there's a lot on the line for the Suns.
11: The mentality is really positive. Like, we're ready for the challenge. Obviously, coming off our first win in 11 weeks last week, so we're ready to take on Brisbane. They're in some great form, and yeah, we can't wait to go up to the Gabba on Saturday. And yeah, we've got a lot to play for still. These next 2 weeks in particular really set us up for 2027.
3: And checking today's weather, a top of 23 degrees across the Gold Coast, a sunny morning with smoke haze in some areas following hazard reduction burns around Reedy Creek last night and yesterday. A slight chance of a shower this afternoon. For news at any time, search for ABC Gold Coast online. And recapping our top story, fire crews are investigating after a large shed burnt down at Maudsland overnight. No one was injured. ABC News.
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0: It's all happening in Brisbane this morning. More than 60,000 people are expected to flood into the Brisbane showgrounds for Ekka Wednesday. It's a public holiday up the M1 in Brisbane this morning. It's the 150th anniversary of the Ekka. Have you taken the kids up to Brisbane to the Ekka? Always a bit of fun. They're expecting about 428,000 people to pass through the gates during the 9 days of the show. The good news about the end of the Gold Coast, the end of the Ekka, is that all the showies and the carnies all move to the Gold Coast.

0: Coast and kick off the Gold Coast show, which is just a couple of weeks away. ABC Gold Coast Saturday Morning Breakfast will be broadcasting live from the Gold Coast show. 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
0: Temperature-wise on the Gold Coast, it's still very chilly, 3 degrees, Canungra, Beaudesert 4, Coolangatta 6, the Seaway 15, as Dom said. Heading for a top of 24 today, there is a chance of a shower, most likely in the afternoon and the evening. We're going to find out where to catch a wave next with Terry Tappatese, followed by Linda Woods with all your finance news. And there was a big series of raids right across Australia targeting illegal tobacco. I'll give you the details about that too. Here's Savage Garden.

Brisbane duo Savage Garden, I Want You. Darren Hayes, the frontman, is one of the guests on the new season of Take 5 with Zan Rowe on ABC TV and iView. 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

0: tell you what, it'd be a brave person to be in the water at this time of the day, Tapper.
1: It's a little bit chilly, but there's a few people out. I don't know exactly what they're surfing out there, but I do, actually. There's a couple of really little ones here at Burleigh. If you're going to try and surf on the rock break, well, you're surfing on the rocks. But there's a couple of little shore breaks, and there's a couple of Groms on Malibus, a dad out there with Malibus. That's Eddie and his kids. Of course, Lulu's one of those. She's the Queensland longboard champion, so she's out with her little sister out there. But, there's not much around, mate. It's lapping the shore on most beaches with a 7:30 high tide, low tide around 1:30, the water temp at 20 degrees, and there's, the steam coming out your mouth when you're talking. So it's a little bit chilly out there, but not too bad, mate. It is an awesome sunrise. I've sent you a picture of the sunrise at Burleigh.
0: Yeah, I got your photo. It was great.
1: Mate, it is amazing, and so many people out and about and enjoying the morning. Look, little ones are Stratty, D-Bar and the Tweed Coast and beach breaks. You might need a board with plenty of foam. It's a longer period, little groundswell, just tiny, but there's the odd one that's breaking out there, so you could be tempted to go out and get a couple out there, but don't expect too much. It's going to be a little bit Piccadilly, mate. It should be a little bit chilly out there, but it's a beautiful day, and don't forget your sunscreen during the day, because you can get burnt even with this cool weather. You'll still get cooked, so make sure you got your sunscreen on.
0: As you're talking to me, Tapper, I'm looking at the Seaway camera, and there are dozens of boats that have headed out offshore this morning, so not a good day for surfing, but obviously a good day to go out boating, maybe look at some whales, catch a few fish.
1: Yeah, mate, it'd be a beautiful day for that. Oh, and I forgot to mention, I don't know if everybody watched Chopu yesterday, but Kelly Slater, 54 years of age, I don't know if you saw the waves he got, but it was like off the hook. He is still the GOAT. He is amazing. Took out Gabriel Medina.
0: He beat Gabriel Medina.
1: Yeah, he got the highest score of the event. And he got two floggings before he got the two good waves. Absolute flogged. I actually stood there and went, oh no, he's dead.
0: Hang on, is Kelly on the tour, or has he just got a wild card into this?
1: No, his company's sponsoring it out of Nona, he's got a wild card in the event, and people were blowing up online going, how dare you give it to the old has-been, blah, blah, blah, like give it to a young bloke. And, well, the old has-been goes pretty good.
0: He certainly does. He spends a lot of time here on the Gold Coast too, doesn't he?
1: Yeah, he's got a place. I believe he's got places along the coast. He's got a couple. I know he's got a house at a unit somewhere along the southern Gold Coast, but, you know, like you do. Got plenty of money and you surf the world. I think he's got houses nearly everywhere.
0: Yeah, and he loves his golf as well, apparently. Often see him popping up on social media playing a game of golf as well. Oh, busy man. All right, Tapper, thank you.
1: Cheers, mate.
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0: Overnight, law enforcement authorities have conducted a coordinated nationwide blitz targeting illegal tobacco, with 15 federal and state agencies raiding more than 100 petrol stations right across the country. Nearly 300 officers took part in the raids, dubbed Operation Shorthand, which targeted sites in every state and territory except Tasmania and the NT. ABC reporter Julia Andre is following developments from Sydney.
5: The raids were really targeting the supply of illicit tobacco and vapes at service stations across the country. And one of the main targets of these raids was one of the country's largest independent petroleum chains, Metro Petroleum. We're at one of those petrol stations right now here in the middle of Sydney. And nine of those petrol stations across the country owned by Metro have now been ordered to close following the raids yesterday. Some of the footage from these raids shows officers going into the petrol stations and seizing illicit tobacco and large amounts of cash. Metro Petroleum has actually provided a statement to us this morning. They said that they've got a zero tolerance approach to the sale of illicit tobacco and vapes, and that they're taking immediate action to terminate concrete arrangements with these operators who were forced to close following the raids. Now, these raids actually happened simultaneously across the country and involved over 300 personnel from multiple agencies, including Border Force, the Australian Federal Police and New South Wales Health. And the Australian Federal Police said the raids weren't just about disrupting the trade of illicit tobacco. They were also about investigating the black market trade's potential links to organised crime. And this operation is ongoing.
0: Julia Andre with the latest information on those raids across Australia. More than 100 petrol stations right across the country targeted. Well, Linda Woods from Board Bennett, I guess the big news is the cash rate remains at 4.35%.
3: Yeah, it does. But, you know, Tom, and that was expected. Yeah, so we had, I think it was 97% consensus. We went with 100 yesterday. It was just easier to say that rounded number. But look, it's really the commentary that Michelle Bullock, the Reserve Governor, was talking about. And that's we're still above target on inflation. So that's a big one. Now, is she going to put the rates up, or is this just cautionary talk? And that's what a lot of people are talking about now, talking about her talk. Isn't that fun?
0: Very,
3: I love it.
0: Yeah.
3: Yeah, go on.
0: Very. Well, I was going to say it's very meta.
3: Very meta. Oh, I love the terminology. But look, Tom, we've sort of got more of the same overnight in the US. We've still got Nacho still in play. Not a chance that Hormuz will open. So oil is higher. That's a negative for your business costs. So that sort of filtered across all of the US markets last night. So you've got the Dow down 184 points. That's 0.31% lower. And the Nasdaq's down 0.6. The S&P 500's down 0.3. But interesting, we've got inflation data in the US tonight. 10:30, if you want to sit up for that, you probably will be sound asleep in bed, Tom, ready for the next radio show.
0: I'll be in a deep, deep sleep by then, Linda. You can tell me about it tomorrow, though.
3: I'll probably be in a deep, deep sleep by 8:30. So US inflation data tonight. Now, often you do see a little bit of a pullback before US inflation, but the last report that we had on US inflation was actually softer than forecast, and that gave investors a little bit of hope that they won't get rate rises over there. So was that a one-off, or is this a trend happening over in the US? So watch out for that. It's a pretty big report. We've got oil up 1.55%. No surprises there with, you know, the straits still closed. So oil's at 83.4 a barrel. No, that's not too bad considering the highs that we've had previously.
0: Yes.
3: Gold's up just $8.90. Aussie dollar firmer at 70.6. Now, pretty big result day today. You've got AGL, you've got SEEK, and you've got Suncorp. But you've also got the Commonwealth Bank. Now, we had a couple of the other banks have already given us their results. Westpac wasn't so good. Their shares dropped. They had a little bit of, variation between the banks. You know, slight recovery in the Westpac potentially was it oversold on Monday on their results. So CBA is a really interesting one. Is this a trend that we're having all these mortgage applications lower? You know, we had Westpac tell us that their mortgage applications from the result of the May federal budget dropped by 20%. So has CBA seen the same? Now, there's a lot of competition out there. So is it that people are shopping around and going elsewhere, or is it that they're just not actually buying a home?
0: Right. And yesterday you were telling us the silver lining to the decrease in the number of mortgages being applied for is that it makes it a more competitive market if you are out in the market to try and get a cheaper rate.
3: Absolutely. And so do you stay with the traditionals? Are you shopping around? You know, it's an absolutely fascinating time. Now, we know that, you know, we haven't had the home sales. We know that the auction numbers are a lot lower. But at the same time, where are people shopping for their mortgage?
0: Be interesting to see what the CBA's results are today. You'll tell us all about it tomorrow morning. Linda, thank you.
3: Thanks, Tom.
0: Linda Wood from Ord Minnett with all your finance news this morning.
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0: Gold Coasters love heading out on the water. There's plenty of them out there this morning. But if you want to cross the bar and head out into the open ocean, there's one group of people you need. And that is, of course, the dedicated volunteers of Marine Rescue who help boaties check in and out as they head out, inform them of the conditions, support rescue teams and operations, and provide invaluable support. In fact, they're a big part of our Brekkie program, giving us the ocean conditions every day to pass on to you. Now, that system relies on people who give up their time and volunteer to help out, and they might need you. Here to tell us about life in a Marine Rescue Point Danger as a Marine Rescue Point Danger volunteer, and to hopefully convince a couple of you to put your hands up, is Helen Andriadis, Operations Officer of the Point Danger Unit. Good morning, Helen.
6: Good morning, Tom. How are you?
0: I'm great. Now, what convinced you to volunteer as a Marine Rescue volley?
6: I used to, because I came up from New South Wales, Sydney, and I used to do boat racing and that, so I just decided to continue volunteering, sort of, yeah.
0: Do you need
6: I love the water.
0: Do you need a background in boating to become a volunteer at Marine Rescue?
6: No, you don't, because we have three sections of the Marine Rescue where you would like to go. So it's either as a radio operator or a member of the crew or basically the support unit, which is basically our fundraising section and admin part of the Marine Rescue. And, yeah, we sort of, in the support unit, we do the main background check and everything like that.
0: Okay, so just give us an average day in the life of a volunteer Marine Rescue person at Point Danger. What time do you clock on and what sort of role do you play?
6: Okay, if you're in the radio room, you clock on at 5 o'clock, so it's in the morning, and you finish off at 10 a.m. It's usually 5-hour shifts that you do. Depending on the day, if it's a very bleak day on the water and everything, it's very, very quiet. And like this morning, I think we've got about 30-odd boats logged on and about 40 that have gone out, so to speak. I just want to sort of stipulate the importance of logging on and logging off. And because when you've logged on, we basically, if anything happened to you out there, we know exactly where you are situated, and therefore we can sort of move very faster in getting a crew out to assist you and bring you back safely.
0: I do know that that's a burr under the saddle of volunteers, people that head out and don't log on. What is the process for logging on? How difficult is it?
6: It's very easy, because you can do it on your phone. We get you just go onto the app, log on your details, how many people are on board, your mobile phone number for the day, and where you're going to go, and that is it. And so you don't have to ring into the base. Usually, people who have go out all the time have basically given us their details, and they just ring in. Or just do it on the app and their name automatically comes onto our system.
0: Helen, do you have a shortfall of volunteers right now?
6: We do, we do. We want volunteers in basically crew and on our radio and supporting, yes.
0: How do you get involved?
6: You go online and there's the application form and you just fill it all out. And then it gets sent out and make sure it's under the Point Danger because, as you know, that we've got different areas that, you know, like Ballina, Byron Bay, Twee, you know.
0: Mm-hmm.
6: So you go under onto the Point Danger and fill it all out. It's very easy.
0: And you get a nice uniform as well, Helen.
6: You do. You do. It's blue. And then if you're on as a crew member, you get your yellow vests and things like that. So when you're out on the water, people do recognise you.
0: Oh, yes. I think we've sold it this morning, Helen. I'm sure the phone is going to be ringing to get people jumping on board to become volunteers. Nice to talk to you. Have a wonderful day.
6: Thank you very much, Tom.
0: There you go. Helen Andriadis, Operations Officer at Point Danger. So if you are interested in becoming a rescue volunteer, just jump online, Marine Rescue. All the details are there. Stick with us. We're going to take you back to those roads shortly, followed by the news. Here's the jam.

0: 2 minutes away from 7 o'clock, you are listening to your local ABC Gold Coast Brekkie program. Tom Forbes sitting in the chair for Trevor Jackson just till the end of this week. Big Trev back next week.
1: 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Traffic.
2: There's that one breakdown in Tugan Crumbin Road eastbound in the shoulder before the Gold Coast Highway. Gold Coast Highway, very light conditions, just a little bit under speed at the moment between Mermaid Beach and also Broad Beach. A good run on the Gold Coast Highway around the airport and also looking good through Labrador. Light conditions on Smith Street, Brisbane Road under speed around Arundel Drive through Arundel. The M1 southbound under speed between Upper Cooma and Helens Vale. I'm Brad from A10, back after 7, 91.7 ABC Gold Coast.
0: Also coming up after 7 o'clock this morning, if you see a fleet of fire engines or police cars racing past your house, where do you go to find out what's happening? The obvious choice is you turn on your local radio or you jump onto your local Facebook community page. Next, a Gold Coaster who grew frustrated with social media's algorithm burying his important information has come up with an alternative. We're going to be chatting with the person coming up after the news at 7. Also, if you saved up to buy a house, you know how hard it is to scramble and scrimp to get the cash together to get a sale over the line. Coming up after 7, you are going to meet somebody who lives here on the Gold Coast who's taken a very drastic step in a bid to buy a home here on the Gold Coast. 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

0: In this bulletin, police investigate the death of a young woman south of Brisbane. Coalition plans to make it easier to build new homes. And new evidence shows how smart Queensland's dolphins really are. Good morning, ABC News with Sue Fitzpatrick. A man is assisting police after a young woman was found dead at Logan, south of Brisbane. Details from Joshua McIntosh.
1: Emergency services were called to the property at Slacks Creek at Logan, south of Brisbane, at about 12:30 this morning. A woman in her 20s was found unresponsive and was later declared dead at the scene. A 37-year-old Slacks Creek man was arrested and is currently assisting police with their inquiries. Officers say the man and woman were known to each other and there's no ongoing threat to the community. A crime scene was declared as investigations into the circumstances surrounding the incident get underway.
0: A man is assisting police after a young woman was found dead at Logan, south of Brisbane. Details from Joshua McIntosh.
1: Emergency services were called to the property at Slacks Creek at Logan, south of Brisbane, at about 12:30 this morning. A woman in her 20s was found unresponsive and was later declared dead at the scene. A 37-year-old Slacks Creek man was arrested and is currently assisting police with their inquiries. Officers say the man and woman were known to each other and there's

0: schools. Here's political reporter Lexi Junawick.
1: Several Australian media outlets have reported that a Japanese official wrote to Australian counterparts after Anthony Albanese's appearance on a podcast last month, where he joked about melons gifted by the Japanese PM. The message noted sensationalised reporting in the Australian media and said it saw no ill intention in Mr Albanese's comments. Shadow Defence Minister James Patterson and Shadow Foreign Affairs Minister Ted O'Brien have written to the Federal Police concerned that the confidential correspondence was leaked without authorisation. They're calling for an investigation, citing concerns for Australia's national interest and relationships with critical partners.
0: Shadow Housing Minister Andrew Bragg will today outline the Coalition's plan to overhaul Australia's construction code. Political reporter Isabella Tolhurst has the detail.
2: In his address to the National Press Club today, Senator Bragg will say the current National Construction Code requires gold-plated houses which are too expensive and take too long to deliver. The Liberal Senator wants to slash the code from over 2,000 pages down to 80, saying he'd turn everything apart from basic safety standards into an optional extra, including accessibility and energy efficiency requirements. Industry groups have argued that complicated regulations, including varying guidance for different states, add significantly to the cost of building a new home.
0: The Australian Bureau of Statistics will next week start following up with households who have failed to fill out their census form last night. Those who do not complete the census risk fines of up to $364 a day. National Census spokeswoman Emily Walter says the ABS starts with a gentle approach.
3: From around early next week, we will start following up households that haven't yet provided a response, and that'll go for some weeks while we get to everyone, because we want to make sure everyone's had a decent amount of time to do it.
0: Overseas now, rescue crews continue to search for survivors in the aftermath of an earthquake in Colombia, where authorities estimate more than 200 people have died. Emily Gremens reports from the ABC's Americas Bureau.
4: The magnitude 7.4 earthquake hit in a region of Western Colombia known for growing coffee. Six airports have been shut and many roads across the region are cut off, meaning information is still trickling through from more rural areas. In the hardest hit cities, rescuers have worked through the night. The rescue efforts are complicated by disruptions to power and water supplies and phone services, especially in the Choco region near the epicenter. Emily Gremens, ABC News, Washington.
0: Former Syrian dictator Bashar al-Assad has been sentenced to death by a Syrian court after being convicted of war crimes and crimes against humanity. Here's Middle East correspondent Matthew Doran.
5: The court in Damascus announced its judgment on the litany of heinous crimes Bashar al-Assad was accused of, including premeditated murder, the intentional killing of people, including children, torture and arbitrary detention. The offences came with a punishment of death. The former dictator wasn't in court for the verdict, having fled Syria in late 2024 for Moscow as rebel fighters swept across the country and toppled his regime. Analysts say it's unlikely he would be extradited by the Russian government. Outside the Damascus court, crowds gathered to celebrate the judgment.
0: US media outlets are reporting an elaborate ruse to sneak Donald Trump out of Turkey Air during last month's NATO summit on a secret flight. North America correspondent Lauren Day reports.
6: The president had travelled to the summit on his new luxury Air Force One that was donated by Qatar. He then said he was departing on an older version of Air Force One, which he boarded in view of cameras and journalists, who then filed on themselves alongside White House staff. Unbeknownst to them, the president was reportedly then smuggled back off the plane via a catering truck to a third aircraft before reboarding after both planes landed in the UK. The extraordinary security operation was apparently hatched after officials determined there was a credible threat to Donald Trump's life from Iran, raising questions about the safety of those who were unknowingly on board the decoy plane. Lauren Day, ABC News, Washington.
0: Meantime, President Trump says Russia has agreed to release American citizen Robert Gilman, a former Marine who was imprisoned in the country after discussions with Russian counterpart Vladimir Putin. Mr. Gilman spent 4 years in prison on disputed assault charges and is said to be gravely ill. Back home now, new underwater footage has revealed a highly sophisticated feeding technique used by dolphins off the Queensland coast. May Argent reports.
7: Researchers recorded two separate sightings of dolphins off Hervey Bay engaged.

0: In what's known as shelling. The extraordinary behaviour involves dolphins herding fish inside large empty shells before slurping the trapped prey directly into their jaws. In one case, a calf was seen copying the skill from its mother, challenging the existing belief dolphins picked up the idea from their peers. Dr. Lexis Levengood from the University of the Sunshine Coast says it highlights how clever and innovative dolphins are.
1: Much like us as humans, mothers are our first teachers, and we're seeing this reflected in the dolphins as well.
0: Dolphins are on an elite list of animals capable of mastering physical tools.
2: More than 60,000 people are expected through the gates at the Brisbane Ekka for today's traditional midweek show holiday, as Hannah Moon reports.
3: The People's Day public holiday is always a crowd favourite at the Ekka, allowing people of all ages to enjoy the show free from the shackles of school and work. This afternoon's grand parade is expected to draw huge crowds, with today's event the last time the showcase will be held in the historic centre ring before it undergoes a $300 million upgrade in time for the 2032 Olympics. Those hoping to make the most of today's event should keep an eye out for the line dancing workshops, the Deception Bay State High School marching band, and performances by Brisbane Cloggers. Experiences that are on the cards for today only.
2: And now with sport, here's Jared Coote.
4: A-League sides Macarthur and Melbourne City have been knocked out of Soccer's Australia Cup in the round of 16 by semi-professional teams. New South Wales Premier League side the Southern District's Raiders beat Macarthur on penalties after the match finished 1-1 after extra time. NPL Queensland side Lions FC has beaten Melbourne City 2-0 to qualify for the quarterfinals. Sydney FC and Melbourne Victory are the only A-League sides left in the competition. Meanwhile, Adelaide United has failed to qualify for the Asian Champions League elite competition after losing 2-0 to Vietnamese champions Kong An Hanoi at Hindmarsh Stadium. Adelaide will now compete in the second-tier ACL2 competition, leaving the Newcastle Jets as Australia's sole representative in the elite competition. And Football Australia has thrown its support behind the Asian Football Confederation in its condemnation of FIFA President Gianni Infantino. Mr. Infantino has been widely criticised for attempting to sell off part of the World Cup without consultation. Football Australia says it supports calls for clear and credible action to strengthen governance, transparency and accountability within FIFA.
2: To finance, the Australian share market is expected to open slightly lower following yesterday's interest rate hold. In the US, the Dow Jones and S&P 500 have both lost 0.3%. Brent crude is up, gold is 0.5% weaker, and the dollar is buying 70.6 US cents. Now, recapping the top stories in this bulletin, a man is assisting police after a young woman was found dead at Logan, south of Brisbane. Shadow Housing Minister Andrew Bragg will today outline the Coalition's plan to overhaul Australia's construction code. And new underwater footage has revealed a highly sophisticated feeding technique used by dolphins off the Queensland coast. Queensland's weather, a strong wind warning for the Capricornia, Yarri, Sunshine and Gold Coast waters. Cloudy with scattered light showers, mostly sunny elsewhere. Cairns 29, Townsville 27, Bundaberg 26, Mount Isa 30. In the southeast, becoming cloudy with a medium chance of showers this evening. Brisbane and Ipswich 25, Logan 24, the Gold and the Sunshine Coast 24, and Toowoomba a top of 18 degrees.
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7: Thanks for your company this morning. 10 minutes past 7 on a fresh Wednesday morning. So fresh, in fact, that it's 3 degrees at Conungra. I know I keep banging on about it, but geez, that's cold. 5 degrees at Beaudesert. Closer to the coast, Coolangatta, you've climbed a couple of degrees. You're now sitting on 8. The Gold Coast Seaway, 13 degrees. I asked this question before the news. If you're sitting at home and you see a heap of fire trucks or police cars driving past your house, where do you go to find out what's happening in your neighbourhood? The obvious choice is to switch on your local radio or jump on your Facebook community page. Next, a Gold Coaster who grew frustrated with social media's algorithm burying this important information. He's come up with an alternative. He's in the studio to tell you about that next. Maybe some of the information could have helped if you were in Maudsland overnight because there was a suspicious fire. Police were called to a lumber yard on Greenway Boulevard just before 10 o'clock last night where they found a building on fire. It was assessed to be the second fire at the location that evening, with the fire service having previously attended a vehicle fire at 6:30 p.m. Investigations into the cause of the fires are ongoing. Anyone with relevant information is urged to contact police. Also coming up before 7:30 this morning, if you are saving up to buy a house, you know how hard it is to get enough money to buy a property. You're going to meet a Gold Coaster who has taken a drastic step in a bid to buy a house here on the Gold Coast. That's coming up. Plenty more as well. Traffic and weather. Here's Sonny and Cher.

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1: 7:15 on a Wednesday morning. A few years ago, someone tried to steal Finn Lucci's car. Like many people, he jumped onto the local Facebook community page to alert others and find out what was happening in his suburb. The experience left him frustrated with the way local communities rely on platforms that were never designed specifically for them. Finn then built a website called the Gold Coast Torch, which provides local stories on crime and community issues. Recently, he went to the next stage and launched Street Buzz, which is an app which is a hyperlocal social media platform that delivers suburb-specific crime alerts, public safety announcements and other local info in real time. Finn Lucci is in the studio this morning. G'day, Finn.
2: Hey, how you going?
1: Thanks for coming in. You're also, well, in your real world, you're known as Finn Johnson, but online you're known as Finn Lucci. Well, I'm going to call you Finn this morning.
2: That's all good.
1: So, look, let's be honest. Most of us do jump onto Facebook to find out what's going on in our area on those community pages. Mm-hmm. Why did you get frustrated with them?
2: I guess a combination of things. You know, when Facebook was originally launched, they really did launch as a social networking platform back in 2004. 20-odd years later, they're a big company. They're a massive tech platform worth $1.5 trillion. And community groups became the default sort of, I guess, feature of that app, that split up suburb information. So these groups were not intended as suburb specific community news. They were basically intended for hobby groups and stuff like that. So I guess I got frustrated because these groups, they're competing against other content within this platform. You've got Reels, you've got Meta AI now, you've got the marketplace,
1: paid ads.
2: Yeah, you've got ads as well. Exactly. You've got businesses, you've got pages, and it's the incentives on the platform, they're all driven around attention and engagement. So sometimes information that may not actually be relevant or valuable to a user, say on the Gold Coast, they're seeing a whole bunch of other stuff instead of seeing what they need to see, which is where I guess Street Buzz comes in, which is based on time and location as well.
1: So before Street Buzz, you started the Gold Coast Torch.
2: Yeah, that's right.
1: Explain what that is.
2: Yeah, so basically, I guess it happened a few years ago, as I sent you on the email with someone trying to steal my car on the street. I did get frustrated with it. And I guess I was scrolling up on Facebook and I came across these crime groups. One was called Gold Coast Crime, one was called Brisbane Crime. And I just noticed these groups were kind of, I guess, a bit out of whack. And I thought to myself, like, I wonder if this guy's still running them. Is he still moderating? So I messaged the admin of these groups and I said, hey, mate, are you still running these groups? And he said, oh, no, mate, I've moved into state. Like, I'm not really too interested in continuing to run them. And so I said, yeah, I'm happy to take them over for you. I'd like to give it a crack. And yeah, he said, yeah, that's not going to be free. So he put a price on it. I said, yeah, we agreed on a price. And yeah, I took over those crime groups. And I guess that's where it started, is running these community crime groups, grown them to over 80,000 members each now. And I figured that we don't really have ultimate control of the content that gets seen, the reach, the users that see it, or the algorithm either. And I thought, I'm going to try and build my own website so that we can really curate this sort of content. So we're adding value each post, every story. And then, yeah, so I ended up building this website. We had 200 subscribers, so people could subscribe to receive email alerts on crime and what was happening in their street and suburb. And what I was struggling with when I was, because I was sort of pushing and promoting my website through my crime groups, is that people would click the link, they would go look at the website, but they weren't engaging on the website. They would come back to Facebook to engage, to talk, to comment. And I figured there's only really one solution for the next evolution of this, and this is to create my own ecosystem. So
1: you're taking on Facebook, basically.
2: I guess you could say that. It is, yeah, it's very daunting. But yeah, community groups is definitely sort of the content, a lot of the valuable content that gets posted on community groups. We're hoping to have that sort of slice and put it on our own app. Yeah.
1: All right. So your app has been launched.
2: Yep. That's right.
1: What's the reaction been thus far? And just explain how it actually works.
2: Sure. So, I mean, the feedback has been incredible so far from the community. People are really getting behind it. I put out our flagship promo video late in 2025. So that starred Daniel McConnell, who went viral in an interview 10 years ago. It's called The Aussiest Interview Ever. So I had him as my star man, and we got the promo video. We put it in a few different community groups, and people just, it really went, I guess, semi-viral in these groups, and people were like, wow, this is a great idea, this is awesome. And that's when I sort of started started the build of it. And so yeah, Street Buzz is, it's basically just curated community content. We've got real verified users, and how it works is you once you download the app, and if you become a verified local, you will get alerts in a 1 kilometer radius. So you get notifications and push notifications in a 1 kilometer radius of your chosen address, which is usually people's residential address, their house. And then they'll get a news feed based on a 5 kilometer radius. So say here in Mermaid Beach, you will obviously see everything happening in Mermaid Beach and probably the surrounds as well.
1: So effectively, you know, if I live in Mermaid Beach and if there's a group of people running around the streets breaking into cars, yep, I want to know. So if I've got that app, yep, that you've got, I will get a notification saying, hey, so-and-so says there's a bunch of teenagers running around breaking into cars.
2: Completely. So basically how it works is it's broken down into categories and to, I guess, severities as well. So we've got high alerts, we've got moderate alerts, and we've got low alerts, or not, also known as discussion posts. So they're basically, I guess, ranked internally. So high alerts actually come through to admin, to me, for me to approve, just to make sure we're not, you know, the platform's not going AWOL. But yeah, basically users will, if they have a photo, they'll take a photo, write a description, put the location, upload a photo or a video if they have one, press post, and then yeah, everybody gets notified instantly in real time.
1: Is this a free service?
2: Completely free. We're not making a dollar. And as you said before, you know, we are undeniably taking on Facebook, and that's a completely free platform as well. And I did think about putting in like a very small cost to begin with, but in the tech startup media space, you would just be creating a barrier to entry to people to adopt new technology.
1: This takes critical mass. You need a certain amount of people in one community to completely jump on board to disseminate this information. Have you got an area on the Gold Coast that sort of embraced it?
2: Yeah, absolutely. So when I was putting out these videos initially, I had a couple guys reach out from Tambourine Mountain, and they were sending messages, they were giving me feedback, and I was like, wow, these guys, you know, they really seem to be passionate about this. They believe in it. Like, this is valuable. And they were in Tambourine Mountain. Now, I think it's still debatable whether Tambourine is part of the Gold Coast. I think it's actually officially part of Scenic Rim. Mm. But I said, we were only specifically meant to launch on the Gold Coast, but then these guys on Tambourine, these two guys from Tambourine, really wanted it in their area. And I said, you know what, let's just send it. And so ever since then, Tambourine has been a spot where I've met with the disaster management team there. I've met with the Chamber of Commerce, and they're just like, they really believe in it. So the one guy's been, you know, posting about it, talking to the locals in that area. They're very tight knit, and he's got over like 50 signups in 48 hours. So it's just bonkers.
1: Have you spoken to the police about this?
2: I have. I've spoken to Neighbourhood Watch and the police as well. I had a meeting with police when we were first launching our promo videos. Obviously, we are a startup. We are still like a private company. And they did tell me when I was on the meeting with the Gold Coast and Queensland Police and their social media team, they said that there's a lot of red tape and a lot of hoops that I would have to jump through to sort of get them officially on board. But that's I think go back to have another chat with them once our user base does grow, because they told me they would just see how we would go, how users would adopt it as well.
1: All right, Finn, really appreciate you coming in this morning. You're a 24-year-old, you've done a startup which aims to help people feel safer and know more about their local community. The name of the app is called Street Buzz. Thanks for coming in this morning. Nice to talk to you, and good luck with it all.
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1: Hey, Brad.
3: Yeah, very good morning, Tom. Got a multi-vehicle crash on the M1 on-ramp northbound from Binstead Way at Oxford. So it looks like it's mainly affecting on-ramp there, but there's actually no delays in that stretch. The M1 southbound is getting busy, though, between Upper Coorimba, Helens Vale and Gaven. Still got a breakdown at Chugan on Chugan Currumbin Road eastbound in the shoulder before the Gold Coast Highway. A little bit under speed through Clare Island Waters on Bermuda Street, and also a good run on Brisbane Road this morning and Smith Street. Just a little bit under speed around Arundel Drive at the moment on Brisbane Road, but otherwise very light conditions overall. I'm back from ATN. More details after 7:30 on 91.7 ABC Gold Coast.
1: Thank you very much, Brad. Thanks for the update. Coming up next, what a Gold Coaster has done to try and crack the property market here on the Gold Coast.
4: Unmissable stories from across the Gold Coast, Queensland and the world. 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
1: Australians in their 50s are taking drastic measures to try to crack the soaring housing market. Those who do break in then face the prospect of retiring with mortgage debt, increasing the risk of homelessness later in life. Emily Dobson has some details.
5: At 53 years old, John Atwood's dream of owning a slice of the Gold Coast is still just out of reach.
6: And having grown up in the street we're now living in, we've seen the whole, like, we've seen it go from bugger all to, like, astronomical prices in our area.
5: John's owned homes in the past interstate, but a move to the Sunshine State delivered a new hurdle. He and his wife had to take a drastic step and move in with his 80-year-old mother.
6: I think we anticipated maybe spending a couple of months at my mum's place and then being able to save up this money for a deposit and then buying a place. So, like I said, it's now 3.5 years and I've only just got the deposit.
5: For the couple, it felt like the only option.
6: So in my mind, it was going, oh, I don't know, you could rent something for $500 or something a week. And my wife, she said, no, I think people are paying like $500 for a room in a place. So I was probably paying a bit less than what someone would in a room in a house. The only thing is having to live with your mum after all these years, which is, at times challenging. If we'd gone on the standard rental market, I doubt we would have anything left over.
5: If he does secure a mortgage, the working years left to pay it off are running out.
6: Yeah, like I said, I think we may be able to do it next year, but, you know, age 53, my wife's a bit younger, but it does concern me going into retirement that would probably not have paid off a place. And that's even after previously owning a place.
5: Peak housing body National Shelter estimates by 2031 about 440,000 older households will be unable to find or afford suitable housing. CEO Jackson Hills says more people are heading towards retirement with major debt.
7: Well, I guess right across the country, and particularly here in the Gold Coast, we're knowing that this is not just an issue that's impacting the bottom two income quintiles anymore. Increasingly, it's right across the income spectrum. People in their 50s, 60s and 70s now retiring with mortgage debt, and housing stress is pretty common in most parts of the country.
5: For Mr. Hills, that's a cause for concern.
7: The biggest concern is that the rates are starting to increase. As house prices are increasing, even though we've seen some modest stabilisation recently, it's still beyond the reach of most incomes. Key there is not just what house prices are doing, but also how they compare to average incomes. That's where we've seen the biggest escalation. And so people on lower incomes are being forced to make decisions on whether they relocate from inner city urban areas out to the fringes, and even in some cases out to the regions as well.
5: Bond University property expert Dr. Jahari Amar says John's decision to live at home and save is prudent, and others in his shoes are following suit.
8: I mean, it is actually common and it's rising, and the key issue is we have been seeing that the ownership is just decreasing in the Gold Coast and Queensland overall. So the ABS statistic of 1996 did show that ownership was at 80%, but by 2021 it has dropped 72%. So you can see that is showing that people are being affected by cost of living.
5: Interstate, some governments have been working to make things easier for buyers. In the ACT, the stamp duty concession was expanded to all first home buyers, as well as those out of the market for 5 or more years. But Dr. Amar is sceptical of this being used as a fix.
8: Yes, it could work, but if we don't have more housing, that's just not going to help in a way. So let's say there were 100 people that could afford, but now with abolition of stamp duty and everything, there are 150, but we're still are competing for 50 homes. Obviously, those 150 people would be able to outbid each other, so price will go up. So again, it's making sure there's a balance between supply and demand.
5: For now, a slight dip in the market is giving John hope he'll soon be able to have a place of his own.
6: We look probably next year or something like that. And for us, good sign, the house prices are sort of coming down a bit.
1: Emily Dobson with that report.
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10: ABC Gold Coast News. Good morning, I'm Dominic Cansdale. Police are investigating a suspicious fire in Maudsland overnight. Firefighters were called to a disused lumber yard at Greenway Boulevard shortly before 10 o'clock, where a large shed was engulfed in flames. Police say it was the second blaze at the property last night, with firefighters extinguishing a car fire around 6:30. No one was injured. Older Australians are retiring with major debt as the age of home ownership blows out. Emily Dobson explains.
5: John Atwood moved in with his mum 3 years ago in hopes of saving a deposit to buy on the Gold Coast. At age 53 and with dwindling working years to pay it down, he says having a major mortgage is concerning. Jackson Hills, CEO of Peak Housing Body National Shelter, says it's an increasingly common trend among older buyers.
7: This is right across the income distribution. People in their 50s, 60s and 70s now retiring with mortgage debt, and housing stress is pretty common in most parts of the country.
5: By 2031, National Shelter estimates around 440,000 older households won't be able to find or afford suitable housing.
10: A council report shows a funding shortfall between the cost of ex-tropical cyclone Alfred recovery programs on the Gold Coast and government relief. Charmaine Allison reports.
11: The Lifestyle Committee report shows council claimed more than $28 million in state and federal government funding relief for reconstruction works, but received $23 million. The report says that funding gap was due to insufficient photographic evidence for some of the reimbursement requests. It also notes the increasing frequency of natural disasters is placing significant financial pressure on council. A further $55 million is being spent on ongoing recovery efforts, including $37 million for sand dredging and other works to restore beaches heavily eroded during the cyclone.
10: Queensland's Deputy Premier says there are no plans to extend the light rails network further south, despite the state government praising the opening of Stage 3 at the weekend. The latest stretch of the tram network connecting Broadbeach to Burleigh Heads started taking passengers on Sunday, but Deputy Premier Jared Blay says a proposed Stage 4 from Burleigh Heads to the airport won't be revisited after it was scrapped last year due to community opposition.
12: The residents were quite concerned. We did an independent review through my department and it recommended what we have now recommended, which is the Gold Coast public transport strategy, and it seems to be very positive.
10: New underwater footage has revealed a highly sophisticated feeding technique used by dolphins off the Queensland coast. May Argent has the details.
13: Researchers recorded two separate sightings of dolphins off Harvey Bay engaging in what's known as shelling. The extraordinary behaviour involves dolphins herding fish inside large empty shells before slurping the trapped prey directly into their jaws. In one case, a calf was seen copying the skill from its mother, challenging the existing belief dolphins picked up the idea from their peers. Dr. Lexis Levengood from the University of the Sunshine Coast says it highlights how clever and innovative dolphins are.
14: Much like us as humans, mothers are our first teachers, and we're seeing this reflected in the dolphins as well.
13: Dolphins are on an elite list of animals capable of mastering physical tools.
10: In the AFL, Gold Coast defender Bodie Ulund says there's a sense of relief at the club after the Suns broke their 10-game losing streak at last weekend. They next face the in-form Lions in Brisbane on Saturday, a rematch of last year's semi-final clash that saw the Suns eliminated from the series. Ulund says even without the hope of playing finals this year, there's a lot on the line for the Suns.
15: The mentality is really positive. Like, we're ready for the challenge. Obviously coming off our first win in 11 weeks last week, so we're ready to take on Brisbane. They're in some great form, and yeah, we can't wait to go up to the Gabba on Saturday. And yeah, we've got a lot to play for still. These next 2 weeks in particular really set us up for 2027.
10: And checking today's weather, a top of 23 degrees today, a sunny morning with smoke haze in some areas following hazard reduction burns around Reedy Creek yesterday, a slight chance of a shower this afternoon. Rechecking our top story, and police are investigating a suspicious fire in Maudsland overnight. Firefighters were called to a disused lumber yard at Greenway Boulevard shortly before 10 o'clock, where a large shed was engulfed in flames. No one was hurt. 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
1: Catherine from Palm Beach says NBN outage in Palm Beach since 3:45 yesterday afternoon and still out this morning. More than 15 hours, no notification, no meaningful updates, no reliable restoration time in 2026. Surely the NBN can do better than leaving customers completely in the dark. That one from Catherine this morning. Also, we were talking with about Marine Rescue looking for volunteers at Point Danger. Bob from Burley says, "G'day, Tom. Thanks for highlighting the incredible contribution of volunteers, particularly the great work the VMR do and encouraging others to help out. The Gold Coast lifestyle we enjoy simply wouldn't be what it is without volunteers, from Surf Life Saving, which I'm proud to be part of, to SES, Rural Fire Brigades, and our footy and cricket clubs, CWA, RSL, Rotary, Men's Shed, Food Aid Services, and many, many other community groups. As Gold Coast residents, we rely on people putting their hand up and giving their time. A huge thanks to everyone who volunteers and makes our community what it is." Hear, hear, Bob.
16: 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ABC Gold Coast.
1: Let's get a check on the weather now. Robert Urbanjack from the Bureau. G'day, Robert.
17: G'day, how are you?
1: I'm really well, thank you. Fresh start to the morning, especially in the hinterland. Canungra down to 2 to 3 degrees.
17: Yeah, that's right. Obviously, the clear skies helped with that. Gatton was down to about 2. A fair few places inland were cold. Bow Desert, about 4. So, yeah, cool start to the day, but warming up to, honestly, not a bad day. Temperatures near average for winter, about 23 on the coast, and, yeah, for the most part, 23, 24 inland as well out of Bow Desert and Boona. So, not a bad one out there.
1: All right. There's the forecast for possible showers. Do you think that'll come through?
17: Yeah. Oh, look, they'll come through in the late afternoon / the evening, so probably after about 5 p.m. And if they come, they'll be quite light. So you're looking at, you know, you'd be lucky to get a millimetre. Those showers are right now in the sort of southern interior of Queensland. I can't really see anything hitting the rain gauges. So, yes, if it happens, it'll be very light.
1: All right, Robert. Nice to talk. Thank you.
17: Nice talking. Thanks.
1: Robert Urbanjack, from the Bureau of Meteorology.
0: Every community has stories worth sharing. 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
1: Speaking of weather, quick shout out to Alison from Morongari. She sent through a photograph of some fog this morning, sitting out in the Gold Coast hinterland. No fog on the beaches this morning, just a beautiful sunrise. Shane Barry, Acting Chief Lifeguard. G'day, Shane.
18: Good morning, Tom. How are you?
1: Mate, I'm really well. Fresh start, but a beautiful-looking day.
18: Yeah, you're absolutely right. Maybe a jacket's needed this morning, but once that sun comes out, it is absolutely beautiful winter's day. In terms of the conditions for the ocean, we've just got that light westerly wind at the moment. We'll swing a little bit more north in it as that day gets up, and it'll only get up to about that gentle mark, just under 10 knots. Swell for the board riders, there's not too much for them. We do have about a knee-high wave, so right across the coast, there might be a little bit of wave. I'll be grabbing your board with plenty of volume if you are going to go out this morning. We're just on that high tide now at 7:45, and then we've got that low tide just after lunch at 1:30. Water temperatures just slipped under that 20-degree mark as well. So if you are going to go for a swim, it's going to be beautiful right across the coast this morning. That central to northern end of the coast is going to be the peak once that wind, westerly wind does pick up a little bit. So please just check in with lifeguards and, as always, get to those red and yellow flags.
1: Right. Thanks, Shane. Have a nice day.
18: Take care.
1: Shane Barry, Acting Chief Lifeguard for the Gold Coast City Council Lifeguards this morning. Coming up next, we're talking about pervert glasses. Actually, they're known as smart glasses. They're causing some controversy. We're going to talk to our tech expert, David Tuffley, shortly.
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20: Hi, Melissa Clark here. Interest rates on pause for now amid a cooling real estate market. Falling house values might be a bitter pill for existing homeowners, but is it the solution to Australia's housing crisis?
21: And that probably is going to involve a few more rate hikes, which is going to hurt the housing market. It's the old story about we have to take a bit of medicine now for a long-term gain.
20: The extraordinary story of Donald Trump hiding in a catering container, then switching planes to avoid a supposed Iranian assassination threat while in Turkey. And the difficulties involved with vaccinating endangered species from avian flu. I hope you'll join me for those stories coming up soon on AM.

0: 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Traffic.
1: And providing a little bit of sunshine on our Wednesday morning commute, it is the one and only Brad, the traffic guy. Hello, Brad.
2: Oh, thank you very much, Tom. I always try to help. And we do have a couple of crashes, unfortunately. So I've got a crash just in at Advancetown, the Rangwoolumbah Road at Narrow Leaf Road. No delays, but crews are attending there. No further details on that. The M1 southbound has been really getting heavier between Coomera, Helensvale and Gaben. And we do have a crash on the M1 on-ramp northbound from Binstead Way in Oxford. No delays there. We've got debris and a spill on the M1 northbound lanes after Stewart Road at Palm Beach. And also, still got a breakdown sitting at Tugan-Currumbin Road eastbound in the shoulder before the Gold Coast Highway. A little bit busier on Bermuda Street southbound through Varsity Lakes, both ways building around Clear on the Waters. Gold Coast Highway, a little bit under speed around Surfers Paradise. Looking good through Labrador, though. Very light traffic on Smith Street. Brisbane Road is getting busier around Arundel Drive through Arundel. Not too bad around Pine Ridge Road at the moment. And Gooding Drive moving well through Carrara and also through Merrimack, especially heading westbound, getting onto the M1. I'm back from ATM. More details before 8 on 91.7 ABC Gold Coast.
1: Now, are you going to be one of the 60,000 showgoers who goes to the Ecker today for show day, Brad?
2: Oh, I'd love to. I'm probably going to avoid it because I'm a little unwell at the moment, so I don't want to pass my germs on.
1: Oh, okay. Are you going to go this year at all? It's on for nine days.
2: Yeah, I might. I usually like to go in the evening, actually. I just find it's that real sort of carnival atmosphere, the fairground atmosphere in the evening. I love all the lights and all lit up and that sort of thing. So, yeah, I look forward. Yeah, I really enjoy it. I just love seeing the people and the atmosphere. It's really good in the evening.
1: It is great fun with show bags, food, junk food, rides, animals, wood chopping. It's all there.
2: And generally speaking, I love getting to local shows. I really enjoy it. And that's the thing, too. I sort of make that my dinner time, so I make it a food trip as well. You know, you experience different foods, which is excellent.
1: Yeah, well, that healthy Pluto dogs, donuts, fairy floss.
2: Yes.
1: Yeah, great stuff. We get the Gold Coast show. Gold Coast show in a couple of weeks. You should come down for that one as well.
2: You know what? I've never been to the Gold Coast show. I'd love to get along to there. Really love to.
1: Yeah, it was nice and easy. It's on at Parklands at Southport, Broadwater Parklands. You could catch the train down, jump on the tram, get off, and it's literally from the tram stop to Sideshow Alley, or the equivalent here on the Gold Coast, is about 150 metres.
2: Oh, I'd love to do it. Love to do it. I might make an adventure.
1: All right. Love your work. Thanks, Brad.
2: Thanks, Tom.
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1: Over the past few weeks, there's been a backlash in Australia over smart glasses, particularly the Meta glasses produced by sunglass brands Ray-Ban and Meta. The glasses, spruiked by the likes of Kylie Jenner, have exploded over the last few years, with over 7 million pairs sold in 2025 alone. And just last week, a knockoff version sold by Kmart sold out nationwide. The glasses allow users to take point-of-view photos and videos with relative anonymity. But you can also listen to music, take phone calls, and interact with an inbuilt AI assistant. The concern is over whether those glasses, called by some as pervert glasses, impinge on our privacy. Griffith University technology communicator David Tuffley is here to talk about them this morning. Good morning, David.
3: Morning, Tom.
1: David, they're sometimes called pervert glasses. How do you rate that as an assessment?
3: Well, there's pretty good reason to call them that, but it's all about the intention of the person wearing them. You know, the great majority of people are going to use them in a way that doesn't cause offence to anyone, but there are still those individuals who are going to use them in situations where people aren't aware that they're being videoed. It's different from a camera, like a smartphone camera, which basically signals to everybody. If you hold it up, point it at people and stare at the screen, everybody knows what's happening. With the glasses, there isn't any real visible way of telling that you're being filmed. They do have a little pilot light that lights up when it's recording, but it's pretty easy to disable them. So, yeah, that's the problem in the hands of unscrupulous people.
1: Do you think that these glasses pose ethical concerns that we haven't really fully faced yet?
3: Oh, for sure, for sure. The Privacy Act is what protects people's privacy, but it is it doesn't have much to say or anything much to say about individuals using it to make recordings of their own or for themselves. It does legislate for government agencies and commercial companies, etc., what they can do with data, but people using these devices are not currently covered. Now, the Federal Attorney General, Michelle Rowland, has instructed the Information Commissioner, who is the overseer of the Privacy Act, to, as a matter of urgency, look into drafting legislation that will cover people's privacy, particularly in relation to these glasses.
1: We can use cameras in public. There's no law against filming in public. Do you think there's a place in modern society for these glasses? Do you think it's a step too far, or this is just a new issue we have to resolve around cameras? Because, you know, phone cameras can be fairly sneaky as well. Gone are the days when you'd had a big box camera sitting on your shoulder to film anything. You can sort of get away with a lot more things these days.
3: Yeah, that's true. That is true. I think it is, as you say, it's an issue for the social rules around the use of these things to be evolved and established and everybody to understand them. You know, back when smartphones were first out, talking loudly in a restaurant on your phone was, you know, and some people did that, but it became known that that was a pretty crass thing to be doing, so don't be doing it. Likewise, taking pictures with people with your camera, with your smartphone camera, that also. So I think over time there is a place for these devices, but you know it needs to be well understood by people, and I think this will happen over time when and how it is permitted to use them. Having said that, organisations like employers or gymnasiums or somebody like that, they can make it a condition of entry to not have any recording devices going in. Commercially sensitive material in a workplace, that would certainly be something that the employer would be keen not to have people recording, you know, this proprietary information. So yeah, I mean, as a device, they have their uses, and I think people will use them and have fun using them, but they just need to be regulated to the point where they don't create a problem for people.
1: David, concerns have been raised over the data with these glasses, with a previous scandal showing a lot of footage was being viewed by workers in Kenya. Do you think people who buy these glasses know what they're getting into?
3: Well, I don't think so. I think most of the time when you enter into these sorts of arrangements, it's, you know, click on this box if you agree. But people haven't read the terms and conditions. They don't, you know they don't really know what is going to be done with that data. Now, in the case you just mentioned, they were people who had agreed to review some of this footage for the purpose of helping Meta to refine the concept. People's recordings won't find their way to Meta unless people choose to share those videos and photos. So, but to answer your question, no, I don't think hardly anybody ever reads the terms and conditions. And, you know, the old saying is, if you're getting a service for nothing, I'm not talking about the glasses themselves you pay for, but the ability to, you know, share this information, if you can do that for free, then you are the product. And, you know, anything free is, you know, has that price tag attached to it. The platform owns any data that, you know, you choose to share on it. So that's really worth remembering. And I think, you know, for some people, it doesn't really bother them to think that their data is being used that way. But for others, it is definitely a concern. You know, if you're concerned about your privacy, then, yeah, be very careful about what you share.
1: Read the fine print. David Tuffley, Griffith University Technology Communicator, thank you.
3: You're welcome.
1: Stick with us. Nikki D in the studio straight after Elvis.

0: Elvis Presley, Moody Blue. A couple of minutes away from 8 o'clock.
1: Loving local.
2: I have some incredible spots that I love flying over. 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
3: It's a simple, peaceful way of life.
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4: Great single big crash still, Tom, at Advancetown, the Ring Woolloombah Road at Narrow Leaf Road. No delays there, but crews are attending. A multi-vehicle crash at Oxford, M1 on-ramp northbound from Binstead Way. No delays. Got a spill and debris, M1 northbound lanes up to Stewart Road at Palm Beach. And still a breakdown at Tugan Crumber Road eastbound the shoulder before the Gold Coast Highway. The M1 southbound has been getting heavier in sections between Pimpamar, Helens Vale and Gavin. And also a little bit busy now, southbound through Rongaree and Mundrabar. Gold Coast Highway slow around Miami, a little bit stopped out on Brisbane Road through Arundel. More details, 8:30.
0: Nikki D has just rushed into the studio with about 600 pieces of paper. What is going on over there, Nikki D?
5: I know. I look professional.
0: Just like rustling and moving
5: but
0: everything around.
5: At the end of the day, oh, my life's a mess. But thankfully, between 8:30 and 11, I have it together, Tom.
0: You always do.
5: And first story. This is a story of a local swim school that for more than 3 years, nearly four, has been fighting to keep its doors open after they added a new small pool. They renovated an existing building, but that triggered a new council infrastructure fee charge. Then that's just imagine this. You get a notification that $40,000 is now $130,000. It's a huge story. Came up in planning committee, council's committee yesterday, and what came out of it? And the option that now is before her surprised me, surprised her, and will surprise you. That's our first story from 8:30. You know, Tom, I'm all about trying to help people save money.
0: Yes.
5: And when it comes to your Medicare card in your pocket every time you go to your doctor, we have somebody coming in to talk about tips so you can get the most out of your Medicare refund. Something as very, very simple as registering as a family. Just because all of you, be it your partner or your family, are all on one card, that's fine. But there's one more step that you have to do in order to meet a threshold, which means you're going to get more money back.
0: It is, isn't it?
5: And it's a really simple process. Again, we will take you through that at around 8:45 this morning. And we're going to be talking about allergies today because there's a group down in Canberra saying that allergies should be counted in the census, and you're going to hear the latest on allergy treatment as well. So if you live with an allergy, please let me know. What is your quality of life? Chloe has dust allergies. She's always sniffling, and it's exhausting for her, and I feel for her. We've got smoke in the air with the burns at the moment, so lots to unpack.
0: Lots to unpack. From 8:30 this morning, Nicole Dyer with your morning's program. On behalf of Charlie Mills and myself, thanks for your company on this Wednesday morning. I'll be back at 5 o'clock tomorrow. And don't forget, Burn, getting you home from 3 until 6.
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6: We'd sort of had our eye on a move to somewhere a little bit more low-key where we could focus on raising our children.
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8: ABC News with Sue Fitzpatrick. Federal Labor is accusing the Coalition of wasting police resources after complaining about the apparent leaking of confidential correspondence between Australian and Japanese officials. Two opposition front benches have written to Federal Police, raising concerns over how the correspondence made its way into the media. The diplomatic note reportedly suggests the Japanese saw no ill intention over Prime Minister Anthony Albanese's comments about melons gifted to him by Japan's Prime Minister. Appearing on Channel 7, Housing Minister Claire O'Neill hit out at the police referral.
9: The Liberals have absolutely lost the plot here. They are referring this podcast matter to the Australian Federal Police. My personal view is that the Australian Federal Police should be allowed to focus on their job, which is keeping Australians safe.
8: Shadow Housing Minister Andrew Bragg will today outline the Coalition's plan to overhaul Australia's construction code. In his address to the National Press Club today, Senator Bragg will say the current national construction code requires gold-plated houses, which take too long to deliver. The Liberal senator wants to slash the code from 2,000 pages down to 80 to make it easier to build a new home. Meantime, older Australians are retiring with major debt as the age of home ownership ownership blows out amid a booming property market. Emily Dobson explains.
10: John Atwood moved in with his mum 3 years ago in hopes of saving a deposit to buy on the Gold Coast. At age 53 and with dwindling working years to pay it down, he says having a major mortgage is concerning. Jackson Hills, CEO of Peak Housing Body National Shelter, says it's an increasingly common trend among older buyers.
11: This is right across the income distribution. People in their 50s, 60s and 70s now retiring with...
8: Slash the code from 2,000 pages down to 80 to make it easier to build a new home. Meantime, older Australians are retiring with major debt as the age of home ownership blows out amid a booming property market. Emily Dobson explains.
10: John Atwood moved in with his mum 3 years ago in hopes of saving a deposit to buy on the Gold Coast. At age 53 and with dwindling working years to pay it down, he says having a major mortgage is concerning. Jackson Hills, CEO of Peak Housing Body National Shelter, says it's an increasingly common trend among older buyers.

0: Mortgage debt and housing stress is pretty common in most parts of the country.
1: By 2031, National Shelter estimates around 440,000 older households won't be able to find or afford suitable housing.
2: A jury will continue hearing evidence from an alleged victim in the trial of a North Queensland man accused of murdering three people at a rural property. Chloe Shimicki reports.
3: 63-year-old Darryl Valroy Young pleaded not guilty to three counts of murder and one count of attempted murder in the Supreme Court in Townsville. He's accused of fatally shooting married couple Mervyn and Marie Schwartz and Mrs. Schwartz's son, Graham Tye, and injuring Ross Tye at Bogie, west of Bowen, in August 2022. Ross Tye gave evidence yesterday telling the court he, his brother and the Schwartzes had met Mr. Young at the gate to his property where Mr. Young accused them of stealing his cattle. Mr. Tye said he then saw Mr. Young take a rifle from his ute and allegedly shoot at him and his family. The trial continues.
2: Overseas Now rescue crews in Colombia are continuing to search through the rubble of collapsed buildings following this week's earthquake. The magnitude 7.4 quake rattled western parts of the South American country. More than 200 people are dead and hundreds more remain missing. Journalist Alfie Pennell is in the city of Cali and says locals are clinging onto hope.
4: It's a scene of devastation, really. There are many buildings that are completely pancaked, whole residential, multi-storey buildings. There are hopes still of survivors. I've been at a rescue site this afternoon, where they are in touch, communicating with people in the rubble.
2: Back home now, it's People's Day at the Brisbane Ekka, with a big crowd set to celebrate the 150-year milestone, as Hannah Moon reports.
5: More than 60,000 eager showgoers are expected to flock to the RNA grounds today to make the most of the Ekka public holiday. Gates will open at 9 o'clock this morning with the famed Dagwood Dogs, Strawberry Sundays and the Crazy Coaster among the enduring favourites. Agriculture has always been at the heart of the annual exhibition, with the much-loved Grand Parade showcasing the best of what Queensland's primary producers have to offer. And the weather's put on a show of its own, unveiling sunny conditions for what's likely to be a memorable family day.
2: And in Queensland's weather, a strong wind warning for the Capricornia Coast, Garee, Sunshine and Gold Coast waters. Cloudy with scattered light showers across inland southern Queensland. Mostly sunny elsewhere. Cairns 29, Rockhampton 31, Bundaberg 26, Mount Isa 30. In the southeast, becoming cloudy with a medium chance of showers this evening. Brisbane and Ipswich 25, Logan 24, the Gold and Sunshine Coasts 24 and Toowoomba 18.
6: Good morning. Welcome to AM. I'm Melissa Clark in Canberra, coming to you from Ngunnawal country and acknowledging other custodians. On today's program, Donald Trump switching planes in an elaborate ruse to avoid an apparent Iranian assassination threat while in Turkey. And hundreds still missing as rescuers desperately search for survivors of a massive earthquake in western Colombia.
7: Search and rescue operation is continuing, but it's really quite hard at the moment because we don't have enough firefighters, enough specialists to find the people under the rubble.
6: But first, declining property prices and some lower than expected inflation figures have contributed to the Reserve Bank's decision to keep interest rates steady at 4.35%. The Treasurer, Jim Chalmers, says the decision is a relief for households, but that the government is also focused on containing inflation.
8: The points that the Reserve Bank Governor made yesterday about these inflationary pressures are similar to the points that we have been making. We have seen inflation come in substantially lower than what was forecast, but it's still too high for the time being. And that's why the government has been managing the budget responsibly, helping with the cost of living where we can in the most responsible way that we can.
6: Interest rates might not stay steady for long, though, with some economists anticipating more rate rises will be necessary later this year. Catherine Gregory reports.
9: Single dad Carl Clem owns an apartment in Western Australia, and despite earning a decent wage, he's been feeling the strain of recent interest rate rises.
10: I've cut as much as I can, but the mortgage takes up most of the spending and there's just no capacity to save at all.
9: The Reserve Bank's decision to keep interest rates on hold at 4.35% for August is a relief, though Carl Clem feels it's temporary.
10: You know, is it just

0: This is the sword of Damocles, when's it going to go up? Is it just kind of just waiting until it does go up?
1: The RBA decided in part to keep rates steady because of declining property values. That situation is a double-edged sword, according to Carl Clem.
0: People want to sell or you need to sell, they're not going to be able to. Now that's going to have a lot of other knock-on effects.
1: The pressure of consecutive rate rises and a consequential slowdown in the property market is something property buyer Deborah Beck-Mewing, the director of Property Frontline, is seeing firsthand.
2: Some buyers are terrified of purchasing in the current market. Definitely it had a massive impact on borrowing capacity.
1: Some of the major banks have reported downturns in their home lending businesses, with Westpac revealing home loan applications fell 20%. Deborah Beck-Mewing's seen it too.
2: I'm seeing people recalibrating. So some are withdrawing, yes.
1: There are fewer buyers, she explains, in part because of the lower quality of homes on the market.
2: People who had property that they were happily able to hold and maintain, no, they're not going to put their properties on the market because they're going to wait until the market is more buoyant. And that's what happens in a market downturn, is you get the poorer quality properties coming onto the market, and so that drags the price or the perceived purchase medians down.
1: So given all this, what happens next for rates? Well, inflation is the key measure still. The good news is that the RBA thinks it may have peaked a lot lower than previously feared. But Warren Hogan, Managing Director of EQ Economics, reckons a rate rise is still imminent. And in the long term, it's not necessarily a bad thing.
3: The reality of the impact on people who have mortgages is clear. But in terms of the broader community, higher interest rates will actually help people with cost of living over the next year or two. If we see prices fall 10% this year, but that only takes house prices back to where they were a couple of years ago.
1: He explains the RBA's job right now is to address the cost of living crisis.
3: And that probably is going to involve a few more rate hikes, which is going to hurt the housing market. It's the old story about we have to take a bit of medicine now for a long-term gain.
1: The RBA board's next meeting is late September.
4: Catherine Gregory there. Managing inflation and economic growth, as well as the property market, is a very delicate balancing act for the federal government and the central bank. The ABC's chief business correspondent, Ian Verinder, joined me a short time ago. Ian, we're seeing a downturn in property prices, but it is from a backdrop of a roaring property market for many years. So how should we judge the current state of the property market?
5: Yeah, morning, Mel. Look, that is one way of looking at it for sure. And Michelle Bullock, the governor of the Reserve Bank, yesterday mentioned the fact that we'd gone through an enormous boom. So therefore, a downturn isn't that important, or, it's not that big a deal. But she was downplaying it a bit because the Reserve Bank has been taken by surprise by the extent and the speed at which the property market has started to turn down. And what you've got to realise is that mortgage repayments and property prices aren't included in the inflation data, so consumer price index. It's been deliberately removed from that many years ago. And so a lot of economists just do not consider property to be really part of the equation. The problem here is that property is fundamental to the Australian economy because it's the biggest investment most people make. And so when the housing market is booming, they think, oh, well, I'm feeling pretty well off. I'm going to go and borrow a bit more money and buy a new car or a new television or a boat or whatever it is. And when the property market turns down, the opposite happens. So they really tighten the purse strings, they stop spending, and that has a big impact on economic growth.
4: And when we look at the direction of the Australian economy at the moment, there's this intense focus on data centre development where there's a lot of money rushing in. How is that playing into the equation at the moment?
5: Well, it kind of wedges the Reserve Bank in lots of ways because they're worried about this property market downturn, the speed of it. And on the other side of the equation, you've got this incredible boom in data centres. Now, they upgraded their forecast for business investment yesterday massively as a result of this. And you think about it, well, what is a data centre? Well, it's essentially a gigantic shed covered in solar panels with diesel engine backups, with cooling towers, and an enormous amount of technical medical equipment, electrical equipment, computing equipment. And most of this stuff is actually brought in from overseas. So it's a building boom more than anything else, with a huge import cost on the top of it. So in the short term, it's going to create a lot of jobs for electricians and builders and so forth, right at a time when the federal government is trying to build as many houses as it can possibly build to get people into housing. And so on top of that, we've got very weak economic growth. So what does the Reserve Bank do? Does it try to push interest rates up? Well, not really. There's not much room to do that anymore. So, you know, a lot of economists think, or a lot of people think, that the Reserve Bank only has one tool, and that's interest rates. That's the primary tool, but there's a secondary one as well, which Michelle Bullock is now using to great effect. And that is called, basically, the jawbone. It's the threat of interest rates. So there's not a lot of room for them to raise rates anymore, but she will be out front and center for the next 6 to 12 months, threatening to raise interest rates every chance she can get.
4: Now, I just want to ask you, while we've got you, about the federal government's efforts to manage the housing market. It wants to try and get more people into housing, particularly younger first home buyers, but it also wants to ensure that those already in the market don't see the value of their asset erode. How hard is it for a government to manage the vagaries of a property market?
5: I think it's out of the government's hands now. They've made their move with the federal budget, and that's having an impact on the property market. The interest rate hikes we've had have had an impact on the property market. So the property market is doing what you would expect it to do, and that is turned down. You can't keep everybody happy. If you want more affordable housing, well, you've got to have cheaper housing. We're in the process of doing that. The trick is to do it in a very slow and measured way. That's not something that you can easily control. We are seeing a downturn, and you would expect the Reserve Bank will try and keep it to the extent that it is now, which that means that their hands are tied behind their back when it comes to future rate hikes.
4: Chief Business Correspondent Ian Verinder there. And the changes in the housing market aren't damaging the nation's big banks. The Commonwealth Bank has posted an almost $11 billion profit for the last financial year. That's an increase of 7% on the previous year's result. It's the biggest home loan lender in Australia, and it is also reporting that the recent reductions in home loan applications appear to have stabilised. The federal government and the coalition are edging closer to striking a deal on gambling advertising reforms. Their negotiations are focused on limiting inducements for high rollers and how to regulate advertisements on streaming services. Political reporter Lexi Junawick has more.
6: Parliament is back in full swing. But it's negotiations behind closed doors between the government and coalition on gambling ad reforms that are front of mind for many on Capitol Hill, including Liberal backbencher Andrew Wallace. And for him, the push for change is personal.
7: I remember when I was a young tradie working on a building site, and there was a much older gentleman there who was a block layer. And I said to this gentleman, "Mate, do you mind if I ask, what the hell are you doing laying blocks at your age?" And he told me the story about how his wife lost everything to gambling.
6: As it stands, Labor's proposed changes include restricting gambling ads on TV to 3 per hour between 6 a.m. and 8:30 p.m. and on radio during school pickup and drop-off. Andrew Wallace was among coalition members who signed an open letter to the Prime Minister, arguing the proposed legislation doesn't go far enough. He wants to see an opt-in for inducements, along with banning betting ads for 1 hour before, during and 1 hour after live sporting events and replays.
7: And I'd also like to see an opt-in for receiving gambling ads on streaming services.
6: Prime Minister Anthony Albanese and opposition leader Angus Taylor have met twice in as many days, with the coalition pushing for a targeted crackdown on VIP gambling inducements offered to high rollers and a simplified option to curb ads on streaming services. It's understood a total ban on inducements and an opt-in system for gambling ads are off the table for both of the major parties.
8: There's still no movement on a national regulator. There still would be an opt-in rather than an opt-out model for online advertising.
6: Larissa Waters is the leader of the Greens. She says there's a lot from late Labor MP Peter Murphy's landmark report into online gambling harm that hasn't been addressed. The report called for a phased ban on gambling ads.
8: It's pretty clear who's going to win out of that. It's going to be the gambling industry and not Australians.
6: During his address to caucus earlier this week, the Prime Minister flagged amendments to the bill will try and protect some of Australia's most vulnerable.
9: Dealing with reducing children's exposure and dealing with as well the full suite of measures in a really practical way.
6: The head of clinical practice with Headspace National, Nicola Palfrey, says the impact of gambling on children is hard to measure.
10: We don't have a lot of really good data. I think what we do know and what we hear from children and young people themselves as well as their family is that it's feeling a bit out of control and all pervasive.
6: The government aims to pass the legislation through the Senate by the end of the fortnight.
4: Lexi Junowick there. You're listening to AM where it's 17 past 8. US media outlets are reporting that the country's President Donald Trump secretly swapped planes when he left the NATO summit in Turkey last month because of a possible security threat. His normal plane acted as an apparent decoy, unknown to those left on board. North America correspondent Lauren Day joined me earlier.
11: Well, this is a remarkable story that the New York Times and Washington Post are reporting today, Mel, about this really bizarre plot to sneak President Trump out of Turkey during the NATO summit on a secret flight in July. He had flown to Ankara on the newly renovated and very controversial Air Force One that was donated by Qatar, but then he unexpectedly announced that he would be flying back on an older version of Air Force One, saying that he was making the switch for old times' sake. He boarded that plane in full view of cameras and journalists and was filmed doing so, and they then got on their board themselves along with some White House staff. They were told to close their window blinds, and unbeknownst to them, Donald Trump was then ushered off that plane onto a catering truck, which then took him to a third plane. Both planes then flew to the United Kingdom, and then he secretly reboarded the plane with the journalists and White House staff on board and was filmed exiting it, everyone none the wiser to what had just happened. So this elaborate plan was reportedly hatched because officials had determined there was a credible assassination threat against Donald Trump from Iran, and he was asked about this by journalists at the time. Have a listen to what he said.
12: Were you aware of any credible threat by Iran against Air Force One?
13: Well, I have a threat all the time. I'm number one on their list before you. But if I go, you go, right?
12: But was there a specific
13: perhaps someday you want to change professions.
6: So, Lauren, this is pretty extraordinary. But is there any precedent for something like this?
11: Yeah, this is not entirely without precedent. The Secret Service does occasionally use decoy motorcades and flights to move presidents around secretly, but usually it's Secret Service agents themselves who are on board those decoy vehicles in those instances. We know also that Bill Clinton used a very similar manoeuvre back in 2000 when travelling to Pakistan, but unlike this incident, the press corps at the time was briefed beforehand on the operation. So really this raises a lot of questions about the safety of those journalists and the White House staff who were unknowingly on board this decoy plane that was evidently deemed too unsafe for the president himself to be travelling on.
4: Lauren Day in Washington. The death toll is climbing in Colombia despite huge search efforts going underway in the aftermath of the powerful earthquake that hit the country's west. More than 200 people have been killed and hundreds are still missing. Emergency crews and volunteers are digging through collapsed buildings across the region. Stephanie Smale reports.
14: Piles of broken buildings are scattered across the city of Pereda, one of the worst hit by the 7.4 magnitude quake. Jero Vargas has joined the search for his brother in a crumbled apartment block. He's adamant his brother is in there, but says he's losing hope that he's still alive.
15: I'm absolutely certain he's here. Absolutely certain. His horse saddle and all his belongings are here. He's not answering his phone. The doorman didn't report him leaving, and his car is parked right there. And he's not out. He's there, trapped.
14: Plan International's country director for Colombia, Angela Anzola de Toro, says many children are among those missing.
16: Many of them have been separated from their families. They are still seeking the children who are surviving under the rubble. The search and rescue operation is continuing, but it's really quite hard at the moment because we don't have enough firefighters, enough specialists to find the people under the rubble.
14: As the death toll climbs, stories of survival are also emerging. Emergency crews and locals are swarming over huge piles of debris, calling out in the hope of finding people alive. In Cali, another city devastated by the earthquake, Eduardo Ojeda from one of the rescue teams says two people are being pulled from a collapsed building.
17: We're currently in the process of rescuing two survivors, two people alive, a man and a woman, both around 36 years old. We have a period of about 2 hours to rescue each of them, and we continue with the rescue efforts needed.
14: The earthquake has badly damaged the region's infrastructure, with some airports still closed, roads affected, and gas and water supplies still patchy. Schools are closed and curfews are in place in some areas, with thousands of people in temporary shelters or staying with friends and family. Richard Emblem, who runs the city newspaper in the country's capital, Bogota, says support will be crucial for those displaced from their homes.
18: Food donation spots have been established across Colombia so people can donate blankets, non-perishable goods, water bottles, blankets, used clothing, anything that the people will need right now, because as of last night, many thousands were out sleeping on the streets.
14: The United Nations resident coordinator in Colombia, Maria Jose Torres Macho, says authorities at every level are trying to work together.
19: In terms of the priority is temporary shelter, many people lost their homes, including some people working for the UN, food security, and protection. We are very much discussing the situation of children and women.
14: A national disaster has been declared as authorities respond to the deadly emergency.
11: Stephanie Smale there. A Syrian court has sentenced former dictator Bashar al-Assad to death over war crimes and crimes against humanity inflicted upon the Syrian people during the country's bloody civil war. Assad wasn't in the court, having fled Syria in late 2024. Middle East correspondent Matthew Doran reports.
20: Outside a Damascus courthouse, celebrations erupt as news filters through of a monumental ruling inside. Three judges sitting in front of the new Syrian flag announced the sentence for the leader of the old regime.
21: In the name of the Arab people of Syria, the court unanimously decides as follows. First, to convict the fugitive defendant, Bashar al-Assad.
20: Syrian judge Fakhreddin al-Aryan reading out the sentence for a litany of offences: premeditated murder, intentional killing, including of children, torture, inciting others to commit murder, and arbitrary arrest and detention, acts which the Syrian courts label crimes against humanity and war crimes. The punishment from the judge for Bashar al-Assad:
21: for these crimes, he's sentenced to death.
20: Assad was not in court, having sought asylum in Russia after fleeing as rebel fighters rapidly advanced on the Syrian capital in late 2024, toppling the regime in a matter of days and ending the Assad family's five-decade-long dictatorship. The government of Syria's President Ahmed al-Sharr, who led those rebels sweeping across the country, has been pursuing the Assad family and its loyalists, demanding accountability for the horrific crimes during the country's civil war.
22: Historic moment. Whether it will actually mean a lot on the ground is yet to be seen.
20: Sami Akil is a senior advisor at the Syria Report.
22: I highly doubt that Russia will be extraditing any of the high-ranking Assad regime officials anytime soon.
20: He says many Syrians will be happy to see a form of justice enforced against the former dictator Bashar al-Assad, but notes the nation's legal system is still to be properly reformed after the fall of the regime, and says this has been something of a show trial, even with there being significant amounts of evidence of guilt against those convicted.
22: It's easy to, you know, convict the big fishes, so to speak, but the more difficult question where you need a transparent and functioning legal system is more for the middle tier officers, that it will be much more difficult to prove their guilt.
20: Bashar al-Assad's younger brother, also in Russia, was also convicted in absentia. But someone who was in court is his cousin, Atif Najib, who launched a deadly crackdown on protesters in the Daraa province in 2011, which led to the civil war. One of the teen protesters from that time, Mawiya Asiasne, was outside court.
23: Atif Najib arrested me when I was 15 years old. Thank God the Syrian revolution prevailed after 15 years. Thank God that today Atif Najib was sentenced to death. The joy is beyond words.
20: This is Matthew Doran in Jerusalem, reporting for AM.
4: Back home, as the deadly bird flu spreads in Australia, a plan to begin vaccinating some vulnerable native bird species has been welcomed by conservationists. The federal government has secured enough vaccines for about 750 birds, focusing on captive breeding programs at zoos. Annie Guest reports.
0: The vaccine may be on the way, but as H5N1 cases soar beyond 230, the Invasive Species Council's Dr. Carol Booth fears the worst.
1: Australia could be about to face a tsunami of disease outbreaks. Some just cannot survive with this virus. There is potential for extinction for some species.
0: The runaway numbers mean individual cases will no longer be counted, with the Environment Minister Murray Walsh instead pointing to large-scale deaths.
2: We are going to see more mass mortalities of birds. That's going to be a very distressing thing for Australians.
0: He's hoping the federal government's purchase of $2 million worth of vaccine, or about 1,500 vials, will help stem the losses. Zoo populations will be prioritised, with states and territories to determine which captive animals to immunise. The Invasive Species Council's Dr. Carol Booth welcomes the move.
1: It's a relief to hear that Australia is proceeding with vaccination, albeit focused on captive birds initially.
0: The animals will receive two vaccine doses months apart.
1: I mean, it would just be wonderful if we could vaccinate wildlife as we do for people for diseases like this. But the fact that you need to vaccinate twice, you also need to do safety trials for each species, and also the fact that the virus continually changes.
0: That resonates with poultry farmer Brian Ahmed. The Victorian Farmers Federation Egg Group president says Australia's 25 million laying hens are also unlikely to be vaccinated.
3: We've been told that the vaccines are not like a total protection over it, that we may have to vaccinate on an ongoing basis, and we may vaccinate for one strain and we may end up with another strain. So we're not sort of leaning that way of getting all our birds vaccinated at this stage.
0: Environment Minister Murray Watt says wild birds will be vaccinated where practical, but a broad immunisation program is not possible. Given that, Dr. Booth is renewing calls for greater pest control of invasive species such as foxes to help sustain native species.
1: What we can do is give our wildlife the best chance of surviving and recovering from outbreaks by reducing all the other threats that are depleting their populations.
0: Senator Watt says the government has invested more than $113 million in preparedness, including habitat improvement and invasive species control, to build native wildlife resilience.
4: Annie Guest there. And briefly in finance, Wall Street stocks have closed lower while oil prices remain volatile. The global benchmark Brent crude is trading at around $89.10 US a barrel. And the Australian dollar is higher. It's buying 70.6 US cents. That's AM for today. I'm Melissa Clark. It's 8:30.
11: Yeah, good morning and welcome to Wednesday, the 12th of August.
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11: The plight of a local swim school that for nearly 4 years has been fighting to keep its doors open after they added a new small pool, renovated an existing building, and then from nowhere hit by an infrastructure council fee of more than $100,000. That sent the owner's life into a tailspin, but yesterday a twist in this tale of woe. More on that very, very soon. How can you get the most out of your Medicare card? Why registering as a family can help you reap the benefits? We will step you through that also before nine and after nine.

0: Church frontman Steve Kilby talks about his latest project, which involves a 30-piece orchestra. And yes, he's coming to the GC, all of that and so much more. But first, let's get into your latest ABC News with Dom Cansdale. Good morning.
1: Good morning, Nick. Our lead story this morning is a suspicious fire in Maudsland overnight. Police and firefighters were called to a disused lumber yard at Greenway Boulevard shortly before 10 o'clock, where a large shed was engulfed in flames. It was the second blaze at the property last night, according to police, with firefighters extinguishing a car fire there at around 6:30. Luckily, no one was injured, but investigations are ongoing. A new council report shows a funding gap between the cost of ex-tropical cyclone Alfred and government funding relief. The Lifestyle Committee report shows council claimed more than $28 million in state and federal government funding relief for reconstruction works, rehabilitation works, but received only $23 million. The report says that funding gap was due to insufficient photographic evidence. A further $55 million is being spent on ongoing recovery efforts, including $37 million for sand dredging and other restoration works to bring the heavily eroded beaches back up to scratch. And in sport, Gold Coast defender Bodie Yulund says there's a sense of relief at the club after the Suns broke their 10-game losing streak last weekend. They next face the in-form Lions in Brisbane on Saturday, a rematch of last year's semi-final clash that saw the Suns eliminated from the series. And the Suns are saying, you know, even though they're not set for the finals this year, there's still a lot to play for and still a lot on the line. So yeah, good luck to them.
0: It's called pride. We're all barracking for them, absolutely. Now, apart from your good self, Dom, did any other famous people go to school, your school?
1: Yeah.
0: Yeah.
1: Alan Jones is an old boy.
0: Wow. All right.
1: He's well and truly in the news.
0: Yes, he is indeed.
1: Yeah. But I don't know if it's still famous or infamous, but obviously that court case needs to settle itself.
0: Yeah. Okay. Interesting. Did not see that one coming.
1: No. That's why I did that slight pause. But yeah.
0: Yeah. Any famous people that went to your school? We're going to ask that question this morning because Nicole Kidman has made a video for 150 years of Lane Cove Public School in Sydney. She wasn't there in person.
2: Hi, this is Nicole. I'm in Greece right now in Santorini, but I wish I could be with you. but I wanted to say congratulations on 150-year anniversary, Lane Cove Public School. Amazing. What a milestone. I remember running around that playground. I made friends that I am still friends with now, so it shows you how important school is and primary school. And I'm so grateful that I went to such a great school. So congratulations. Sending you all my love.
0: Yeah, big kisses. I'm in Greece. I'd rather be at the Lane Cove Public School. Sure.
1: Yeah. 150 years. Good trot, though.
0: 150 years. That's a really great stuff. I remember I did a broadcast from the Southport State High School when it celebrated 100 years.
1: So young. My school, I think, is probably up to 160, 170 by now.
0: Ancient. Absolutely ancient. Well, there you go. So, yes, if someone famous went to your school, I would love to know this morning. You can text me on 0487 993 222. Thank you very much, Dom. Chilly start around the coast, especially in those hinterland areas. Canungra, I'm looking at you. I heard Tom Forbes on Brekkie this morning saying it was about 2 degrees, and that's probably not the feels. But as for the rest of today, here's Robert Urbaniak from The Bomb.
3: Yeah, Gatton was down to about 2. A fair few places inland were cold. Bowie Desert, about 4. So, yeah, cool start to the day, but warming up to, honestly, not a bad day. Temperatures near average for winter. About 23 on the coast and, yeah, for the most part, 23, 24 inland as well out of Bowie Desert and Boona. So not a bad one out there.
4: Forecast for possible showers. Do you think that'll come through?
3: Look, they'll come through in the late afternoon / the evening. So probably after about 5 p.m. And if they come, they'll be quite light. So you're looking at, you know, you'd be lucky to get a millimetre. Those showers right now in the sort of southern interior of Queensland, I can't really see anything hitting the rain gauges. So, yes, if it happens, it'll be very light.
5: 91.7 ABC Gold Coast. Traffic. Got a single vehicle crash getting cleared up at Vanstown, the Rangwoolumbah Road at Narrow Leaf Road. No delays there, but crew is still on site. There's been a crash getting cleared up at Oxford, M1 on ramp northbound from Binstead Way. No delays through there. Peak conditions, heavy southbound between Pippamar and Helensvale, and busy right through to Smith Street at Gave, and also around Wrongery and Mudjabar. We do have that spill all cleared up on M1 northbound lanes after Stewart Road at Palm Beach, and the run into Brisbane, very light conditions, especially around Tanimura and Slacks Creek, but generally a good run on the M1 elsewhere. And we do have that breakdown, Tugan-Crumber Road eastbound and shoulder before the Gold Coast Highway at Tugan. Busy out on the Gold Coast Highway through Miami, Broad Beach and Surfers Paradise, and heavy on Brisbane Road inbound between Discovery Drive and Arundel Drive through Arundel. I'm Brad from ATM. 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
0: Robert Bartholomew about the most famous at Momi High, says Brownie. Oh, he's pretty famous though. Famous people that went to your school, primary or high school, would love to know this morning. 0487 993 222 is my text number.
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0: It has taken nearly 4 years, but a local swimming school at Burleigh Heads has had a win. Sort of a win, but it has come at great personal cost for its owner. After Sky Bond added a small pool and renovated her existing building at Sunny Skies Aquatics and Wellness Hub, she was given the shock of her life. The Gold Coast City Council informed her that her infrastructure fee would jump to just over $100,000. Money she did not have. But yesterday, in council's planning meeting, she was given a glimmer of hope and an option she did not see coming. I sat down with Sky to talk about her journey. In fact, she remembers that moment when that bill arrived.
7: And was like, oh, what's that for? And my town planner questioned it with the Gold Coast City Council and said, you know, why are we getting charged the $221 a square metre for the pre-existing building? Like, understandably, do it for the infrastructure that I built. And then, if anything, can we just have it at an industrial rate because it already has had infrastructure charges done to it when it was built originally. And the Gold Coast City Council said, no, it's a change of use to a big sport and rec centre. And so it was charged at $221 per square metre for the whole build.
0: How would you describe your life in those few years leading up to the latest developments, which we'll get into in just a moment?
7: It's played a very big personal toll on my life. I had a relationship breakup just because of the stresses of that, me, you know, bringing the money in and this is my business. I've ended up with major anxiety, depression, and I'm not afraid to admit that now. I've had to seek medical advice. And I'll be honest with you, Nicole, there's been days where I literally was considering, or I started writing letters to my kids going, you know, I'm sorry, but I can't keep doing this. I just, yeah, this monkey on my back has just been, it's way too long and too stressful.
0: Yesterday at the Gold Coast City Council's planning committee, your case was discussed. Can you talk us through what happened?
7: So I've been in contact with Councillor Josh Martin since he's been in council regarding this whole situation. So he went into the meeting yesterday and proposed that the current charge is held in abeyance for 60 days, which gives me time to apply now for a small-scale sport and recreation application. It's only a recommendation and it needs to be resolved by the Gold Coast City Council, but it's a good first step, which then means that what happens is that I will meet with Councillor Josh Martin, representatives from the Gold Coast City Council, and my town planner, David Geyer, on Thursday next week, the 20th of August, to hopefully look at, you know, how we do this application, if it's a minor application change, and if the outcome goes in favour of Sunny Skies, then the fee will actually come down from now, I think it's around $130,000 because increments keep going up every quarter, to a zero balance, which is outstanding, but also subsequently a little confusing as I actually did build an infrastructure at the back of the building, so I assumed I did need to pay something for that. But I'm happy to follow whatever it takes to keep the doors open, get my mental health back intact, and do what I'm passionate about and teach vital skills to kids and adults alike.
0: God, what an emotional journey the last few years have been. And then to get to this point where a reclassification of your business from large to small means no infrastructure fee, possibly. How did you process what happened yesterday and this recommendation, considering what's happened to you?
7: Sometimes you don't laugh, you cry. So I actually had a bit of a laugh because I was shaking my head because I was like, okay, that's fine, but I'll be brutally honest with you. I was happy to pay an infrastructure charge. And if it was just for that building out the back, it would have been about $10,000. And then obviously my town plan worked out if the council were going to charge me for the existing building too, that'd be about the $48,000. When then I get this news of Councillor Josh Martin, who called me and let me know, I was like, okay, there is things that I have to follow with that, because small scale swim or sport and recreation, it's only 50 hours a week, which is fine. We come under that. It's supposedly only 15 people on site any one time. Well, we're going to have that talk, because obviously we have carers for children that have additional needs. So I've got to talk that out with them. And I'll also be honest, I actually asked if we could apply for a medium scale, you know, pay a fee.
0: Yep.
7: But the Gold Coast City Council don't offer medium scale sport and rec. It's small, or it's your large, like your PVC pool and your Miami pool with 25 and 50 meter pools. Mm. Or there's obviously mine. So that kind of blew my mind too. So you kind of go from zero to hero and there's no medium ground, but that's something we can look at later. But I just want to be able to keep my doors open. I just want to be able to, you know, I've got staff here. We work with Special Size, where we have people here that come from there and do work here, work experience that we've been doing for years, helping the community. I honestly, Nicole, I just need to get rid of this, because I literally wake up every day and it's still just hovering over me. And it would just be nice to wake up one day and go, okay, that's done. Now I can just teach swimming.
0: Now I can just get on with business.
7: Yep. And pretty much start life again, because, like I said, it's been a very big mental toll, because I'm responsible for people's, you know, their livelihood, that have jobs here, you know, that have got to pay mortgages and all the other stuff, and they've got kids and whatnot. And so then if I fail, I'm letting all them down as well. So it wasn't just about me. I don't care too much about me, but it's also about all the other people that work underneath me as well. And then also the kids that I teach, you know, we've had parents that said, you know, we've really made a difference in their lives. It's those kids. Like, if I had to shut the doors, they would have nowhere else to go, because Sunny Skies is a home. It's a quiet place for them, and it's a safe place for them. And, you know, I would have been shutting the doors if I have to pay the $130,000. I have no funds for that.
0: Incredible, isn't it? What a bureaucratic nightmare Sky Bond has been through. She runs Sunny Skies Aquatics and Wellness Hub. And she has a meeting, as she mentioned, next Thursday. More than happy to keep sharing her story. When I first spoke to her about it, I couldn't believe the jump from $40,000 to over $100,000 for the work that she had done. She couldn't either. But hopefully the end is in sight. Brownie on the text line says, virtual hug for that poor lady. Yeah, it's been a nightmare, that's for sure. It is 8:45. This is 91.7 ABC Gold Coast. Saving you money. I love doing that more than you could possibly know. And when it comes to your Medicare card, most of us know how to use it, especially when you go to your doctors. 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But there are things that you can do to maximize that refund. So I'll take you through some of that in just a moment. And not forgetting that after 9:30...
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0: Yeah, it's going to be a lot of fun. I'm desperate to ask him about drinking water. Yes, we know we have to, but apparently the timing of when we drink water is really important. More on that with Dr. Carl and your questions, of course, after 9:30. Is Neil Finn.
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0: It was a great album. Try whistling this. Neil Finn going solo. She will have her way on ABC Gold Coast. Good morning, Nick. Dave here from Ashmore. Hope you're keeping well. A couple of photos from my cold morning swim. I just adore people who swim in conditions like this. He says, actually, it was a swim in the surf. It's quite small, but what an amazing morning. The joys of working in Brisbane and having the Ekka day off. Yes, it is People's Day in Bris. I noticed it was much lighter on the roads this morning. That was a blessing. Good to be listening to you again this morning. Have a great day. Thank you, David. And thank you so much for sharing your photo of the lifeguard tower. And what a sunrise. Beautiful. Thank you. As an Australian resident, you have access to Medicare, but are you making the most of that card in order to save on your medical health? Services Australia spokesperson Chelsea Kavikles joins you now. Let's maximise those refunds with you. Chelsea, good morning.
1: Good morning.
0: What are the common things that we miss?
1: Well, as you were saying before, the Medicare safety net is basically a way to give Australians a bit of a financial cushion if you've got high out-of-pocket medical costs. So if you've once you've spent a certain amount on eligible services, then the Medicare safety net kicks in and Medicare will then give you a bigger rebate. So if you've got reoccurring medical visits, like seeing a specialist.
0: Occupational therapist. I noticed that myself. Yes. I thought, hang on, why am I getting a bit more money than I usually get?
1: Yeah. These can really help you with those out-of-pocket costs.
0: Okay. And to boost that, register as a family. Can you step by step?
1: That's right. So the threshold varies depending on your own personal situation, but you can register as a couple, you can register as a family. And what that means is that out-of-pocket medical costs then pools together and it'll help you to get to your threshold faster so that those benefits can kick in.
0: So the threshold, getting to that destination, that's for everyone in your family?
1: In your family unit, yeah, that's right. So I've got a girlfriend who recently registered as a couple. She's been going to a few more doctor's visits than normal. She has reached the threshold limit and her out-of-pocket cost for seeing her doctor has gone from $60 down to $12.
0: Holy cow!
1: So it's quite a bit of money that you could get back into your pocket once you've reached that threshold. But like you're saying, the important part is actually registering and making sure that your family unit is registered. You can do that in a couple of ways. You can give us a call on 132 011, that's the Medicare line, or you can head to our website servicesaustralia.gov.au, search for Medicare safety nets, and you can fill in the form.
0: I had no idea. Has this always been the case?
1: This has always been the case, and you can jump onto your MyGov account, click your Medicare, and we keep a running tally in there, so you'll be able to see how much you've spent in your medical costs this year and then how close you are to the threshold. Obviously, you can also see the what your family pooling as well.
0: And you can't register through MyGov?
1: You can't register through MyGov. You do need to register for the first time through the form on our website or by giving us a call.
0: Services Australia. Okay, yeah. Good to know. Only 40% of kids eligible for a child dental benefit schedule are using it. Now, this is not new. This is a service that is underutilised and the savings are not being used. So can you explain, you know, who can take advantage of this?
1: Yeah, so child dental benefit schedule is automatically applied if you're currently receiving a payment for us and you've got a child under the age of 17. The payments could be family tax benefit A, you might be receiving parenting payment, disability support payment, youth allowance or ab study. They're all eligible payments. Now, where I was saying before in terms of checking your eligibility while you're in MyGov and Medicare, you can click on child dental benefit schedule and it will let you know how much is available for your next dentist visit for your child. So your child needs to be under 17 and it's $1,158 every 2 years. So we really want to encourage families, increase that number from 40% right up to 100 to make sure that everyone is making the most of that fund that's available.
0: Is that benefit means tested?
1: It is not means tested. It's obviously tied to the payment that you are already receiving, which it can be means tested, but that is separate.
0: Okay. I also noted that there was a new 1 year time limit for claiming for Medicare as well. So this just came in at the beginning of last month. So if you're making claims, don't put it in a drawer and forget about it. Otherwise, it will expire.
1: Yes, and you can do your claims obviously through your Medicare online account through MyGov. When it comes to the child dental benefit schedule, you do have 2 years to be able to use that for $1,158, but it is a use it or lose it program, so don't let it sit there and waste away. You book your next dentist visit. It will cover things such as cleans, x-rays, extractions. It also covers root canals. One of my girlfriends last week was saying that her 16-year-old needs a root canal, and that can be quite an expensive procedure. So the $1,158 can go a long way over the life of your child. It's around $10,000.
0: Oh, yeah. What about braces?
1: Doesn't include braces. Oh. I know that's the thing that we look at for, yeah. You know, but it's the lead up to having the braces that could be really beneficial for you. Making sure the teeth are clean, if there's any fillings needed, if you need extractions. My daughter needed some extractions before she had braces. All of those things can be helpful, and that's where you can use that benefit.
0: Okay. Some really timely reminders. We're all watching our back pocket. Chelsea, Yes. Thank you very, very much. Services Australia spokesperson Chelsea Kervikles on ABC Gold Coast. Thank you.
1: Thank you.
0: We're about 5 minutes out from your latest ABC news. Some very interesting news that we will unpack with In the Know with Chloe. I'm going to say it. I know Tom Forbes said it at the start of his show, out of five, sardine maxing. Yep, you heard me say that. Sardines. It's a viral trend at the moment. Thank you, influencers, again for that. And if you love sardines, you may have trouble finding them in your supermarket. So we're going to unpack that as well. And some very famous royals are trying to make their mark, but they're being outrated by... Yeah, by cat videos. So all of that and so much more. And taking your calls and texts this morning, 0487 993 222. That sounded like a really sick cat. About famous people you went to school with. And Brad says, Beanley State High, Mel Brough, Robert Brough, and Sonia Kruger, and me. Oh, there you go. Thank you very much, Brad. Did you go to school? Well, you didn't have to be in the same class, but did they go to your school? The reason I ask is Nicole Kidman's school, Lane Cove. That's right, Lane Cove in Sydney, 150 years old, and she sent a special video all the way from Greece. She said she would have loved to have been at Lane Cove, but she was in Greece instead, and just said, yeah, congrats, and friends that I met at school I still have today. Is there a famous person who went to your school? Let me know. Checking your traffic in a moment.

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2: Well, better news at Advancetown. That crash is all cleared. Rangmoolumbah Road at Narrow Leaf Road. No delays there. As we've got the crash on the M1 on-ramp northbound from Binstead Way to Oxford. No delays in that stretch. The M1 southbound still on the brakes between Pippa Bar, Helens Vale and Narang. And still got a breakdown on Tugan Crumber Road eastbound in the shoulder before the Gold Coast Highway at Tugan. Settling down on Bermuda Street through Varsity Lakes at Clear on the Waters. Gold Coast Highway under speed around Surfers Paradise and also Brisbane Road. A little bit of stop-start both ways around Arundel Drive through Arundel. I'm Brad from ATN. That's latest traffic, 91.7 ABC Gold Coast.
0: In the Know with Chloe, coming up on the other side of your latest ABC News at 9 o'clock. My name's Nicole Dyer. It is news time.
3: Good morning, ABC News with Sue Fitzpatrick. Police have released more details in their murder investigation of a young woman who was found dead at Logan, south of Brisbane. Details from Joshua McIntosh.
4: Emergency services were called to the property on Rwanda Street in Slacks Creek about 12:30 this morning to reports of an assault. A 27-year-old woman was found unresponsive, with police performing CPR, but she couldn't be saved. A 37-year-old man known to her was arrested at the scene and is currently assisting police with their inquiries. A crime scene has been established and officers say there's no ongoing threat to the community. Detectives are appealing to anyone who may have relevant information to assist the investigation to come forward.
3: Australia's biggest home lender, the Commonwealth Bank, has lifted its profit by 7% to $10.9 billion in the last financial year. The number of loan applications for CBA has dropped 15% since May and is down 17% on the same period last year. The bank says housing activity has softened, but volumes of home loan applications appear to have stabilised. The Federal Treasurer insists the Prime Minister has properly explained himself over an exchange he made on a podcast about melons gifted to him by his Japanese counterpart. Anthony Albanese has rejected suggestions from the Coalition that he was disrespectful while speaking about the fruit and making hand gestures in front of his chest in an interview last month. Jim Chalmers has defended Mr. Albanese and denies the Prime Minister's comments were a misstep.
5: I wouldn't have thought so. I take him at his word when he says that the way that it's been interpreted is not the way that he intended.
3: Overseas now, the leadership of New Zealand Prime Minister Christopher Luxon is under pressure again as MPs meet for an urgent caucus meeting in Wellington. William Howard Evans reports.
6: It's unclear whether Mr. Luxon will use the meeting to call another confidence vote in himself, just 4 months after the last one. The PM ordered his fellow party members to Wellington amid reports of a plot to roll him. Analysts in New Zealand suggest Immigration Minister Erica Stanford appears the most likely would-be replacement.
5: At his word when he says that the way that it's been interpreted is not the way that he intended.
3: Overseas now, the leadership of New Zealand Prime Minister Christopher Luxon is under pressure again as MPs meet for an urgent caucus meeting in Wellington. William Howard Evans reports.
6: It's unclear whether Mr. Luxon will use the meeting to call another confidence vote in himself, just 4 months after the last one. The PM ordered his fellow party members to Wellington amid reports of a plot to roll him. Analysts in New Zealand suggest Immigration Minister Erica Stanford appears the most likely would-be replacement, with Transport Minister Chris Bishop and Mr. Luxon's own deputy, Nicola Willis, also in the mix. The PM

0: electorate, but that the recent speculation needs to be addressed.
1: Rescue crews in Colombia are continuing to search through the rubble of collapsed buildings following this week's earthquake. The magnitude 7.4 quake rattled western parts of the South American country. More than 200 people are dead and hundreds more remain missing. Back home, the federal court will today make a native title determination over more than 200,000 hectares of land in the Daintree and southeastern Cape York Peninsula in the state's far north. Christopher Tester reports.
2: The eastern Gugyalanji people will today be recognised as native title holders of land extending from the Annan River in the north to the Daintree River in the south. The area takes in Black Mountain, Wudjil Wudjil, Cape Tribulation, Thornton Beach and Cow Bay, along with parts of the Annan, Bloomfield, Daintree, East Normanby, West Normanby and Granite Normanby river systems. About 600 people are expected to attend a consent determination hearing at Wudjil Wudjil. Exclusive native title rights will apply across about 35% of the claim area.
1: A magnitude 4.7 earthquake has struck a remote part of the Nullarbor this morning. Geoscience Australia says the tremor was detected just before 3 a.m. near the isolated Air Highway Roadhouse at Cocklebiddy. It's one of the biggest earthquakes recorded in Western Australia since the magnitude 5 event, which caused widespread damage in Kalgoorlie-Boulder in April 2010. To sport now, and four uncapped players have been selected in a 30-player Australian women's rugby squad to take on New Zealand in Auckland next week. Seven star and Gold Coaster Maddie Levi, Amelia Whittaker, Gemma Bemrose and Pia Tapsell are all in line to make their Wallaroos debut. Queensland's weather, a strong wind warning for the Capricornia Coast, Garee, Sunshine and Gold Coast waters. Cloudy with scattered light showers across inland southern Queensland, mostly sunny elsewhere. Cairns 29, Townsville 27, Mount Isa 30. In the southeast, becoming cloudy today with a medium chance of showers sometime this evening. Brisbane and Ipswich 25, the Golden Sunshine Coast 24 and Toowoomba 18.
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4: And welcome. After what was a chilly start, we are thawing out. It's a bit of a dramatic way of putting it, isn't it? It wasn't. I mean, it was cold. Coonungra got down to about 2 degrees. But Nogan, though, 19 at the moment. The same for Coolangatta, the Gold Coast Seaway and Miami. The feels a couple of degrees shy of that. But otherwise, it's pretty beautiful out there. Becoming cloudy, though. You have been warm, but don't worry. It's only temporary. We've got a sunny one coming up and another cool night to boot too. Heading for tops of 24 today and 23 tomorrow. I'm pretty sure you are familiar with this song. I got no-

0: Great track, Under the Milky Way from The Church, and the band's frontman, Steve Kilby, on the line, dropping by for a bit of a chat. Good morning.
1: How are you going?
0: Yeah, I'm going well. Now, it's been a few years since you performed with an orchestra, but you're doing it again. So obviously the first time worked out okay?
1: It was amazing. It was amazing. It was like a obviously ultimate kind of thing for a geezer in a rock band to want to do is play with an orchestra. It's like one of the, you know, it's one of the signposts. And everybody does it, you know. And, the last one was great. It was in 2011. We only got to play one show at the Opera House, and the stars never aligned for it to happen again. But now they have, and we're doing a little tour of Australia.
0: Oh, and the band, of course, the orchestra, conductor and composer George Ellis. Tell me about working with him.
1: Well, since I met him, he became my best friend in the world. And it's kind of funny. And we like to talk about music a lot. And I can ask all those things like, George, you know, what is a semi-demi-quaver? And you know what I mean? Like
0: I do.
1: All these things I don't really understand. And his specialty is where rock music and classical music collide. In fact, he was writing a PhD on that, but I think he got too lazy to finish it. But that is his specialty, is the use of classical music within rock and roll.

0: as epitomized by George Martin and the Beatles.
1: What an interesting man. And I get the vibe. Yeah. You're right. If he's writing about it, he's probably going, oh, stuff that. I'd much rather be doing it than writing about it.
0: I think he did, yeah. I keep needling him saying, how's that doctorate going? And he's sort of like, oh, he hasn't done it yet. I think he's a bit of a... He's the most glamorous conductor you've ever seen. Have you ever seen him?
1: I've never seen him. And I'm looking forward, because you're coming to the Start November 7th. It's a Saturday. I'm looking forward to it. So I'll see him
0: in
1: action.
0: Wait till you see him. Wait, look, when I was a kid growing up, they used to have these cartoons of animal orchestras. They have all these different animals playing all the instruments, but the lion was always the conductor because he had a great mane of hair, and George is the same. Oh. He's got this great mane of grey hair. He's an extremely glamorous conductor, and I've seen him doing other orchestral things. And when he walks on, all the women in the audience scream and sigh and faint.
1: That's great.
0: He really brings a touch of glamour to classical music.
1: Oh, now I want to see him more than ever. I mean, you too, Steve, of course, but, you know, now I want to see this glamorous, charismatic conductor.
0: Yeah, he's a lot more glamorous than me.
1: What is it
0: the
1: like?
0: Little bugger.
1: What is it like and the challenges when you perform with an orchestra? Because it's not just you and your band. This is it really does expand the elements that you need to be aware of.
0: It does. It's more risk, but bigger payoff if it happens. We were really lucky that one show we did. I was quite amazed, actually, because normally there's always, at any gig, there's always a few mistakes. And I was really amazed when we did that show at the Opera House. There were absolutely no mistakes by anyone that I could detect. Anyway, I didn't have any mistakes. It was just... Yeah, it was a lot of hard work. It's going to be a lot of hard work. It's a lot of rehearsal. It's there are points in the show, I guess, where the band kind of jam. Like there's improvisation, I guess the orchestra might call it, and George has to sort of steer them in and out of that sort of, like, you know, for an uncountable number of bars here. The band are going to improvise and I'm going to bring you back in at the appropriate time. In the meantime, they have to, I don't know if they lay out or if they jam along. We do a song called Tantalized. I know that happened at the Opera House. And it's sort of like there's a couple of minutes of sort of instrumental improvisation, and the orchestra, I'm not sure what they did, if they just jammed in A major or if they laid out, or I can't remember what they did, but there are points where they have to sort of they're left to their own devices, which I don't really like. It's really strange that sort of the musicians like us, you know, we're looking forward to those things where we can break free, and the orchestra, they want to be told what to do. It's funny when you meet a classical player who's an absolute whiz on their instrument and you sit down with them and say, and you go, oh, I'm just going to do something in A minor, just, you know, jam along, muck around. And they're like, I don't know how to do that, which is really weird. But, you know, I can't read music and they can't jam.
1: Hang on.
0: And there's very few.
1: I knew you couldn't read music, and we've discussed that before. So, how does that work with an orchestra? George figures it all out
0: and tells them what to play. He turns it. Yeah, he turns into the dots. He turns onto the dots on the page and keeps them all in line, and we just do our normal sort of barbarian thing of playing music without knowing what the notes are. Well, we know what the notes are. I mean, I know every note up and down on my bass guitar, that's for sure, but I don't know what they look like on paper.
1: Steve Kilby.
0: If you know Miss...
1: I do. I know exactly what you mean. I find that very interesting. I learned the piano, so I know how to read music. But it's interesting if someone said, can you just sit down and jam? I'd like, nah. If you give me some music, I could do it. But there are some musicians who can. That was just not my talent.
0: There are a few. Yeah.
1: I can't wait. It's been so nice catching up. All Thank you. As always, A Psychedelic Symphony is the name of the event. You're doing an Aussie tour. You're stopping at the Star November 7. Thank you so much for your time morning.
0: Okay. See you later.
1: Love your work. Steve Kilby, frontman of The Church. He loves a chat, and I love him for wanting to chat. Unfortunately, we've got a few things we've got to squeeze in before we get to Dr. Carl, including In the Know with Chloe. And we are asking the question this morning, what famous people went to your school, your primary school, your high school? Matthew on the text line says, I think Scott Bolton, who played for the North Queensland Cowboys, would be the most famous person I went to school with that I know of. We both went to Innisfail State High. Says Matthew. Thank you, Matthew. 0487 993 222. Sardine Maxing. Yes, the fish. Sardine Maxing. Influencers have got their hands on sardines. What does that mean for you if you're looking for some in your local supermarket? And apparently a couple of royals are getting beaten by cat videos. More on that in just a moment. But you can't talk to Steve and not play The Church, right? Here's Unguarded Moment on 91.7 ABC Gold Coast. This is your morning show.

0: Moment after a great chat with Steve Kilby. If you missed it and you love Steve Kilby, don't stress. You can always go back and have a listen through the ABC Listen app on the morning's program. In the Know with Chloe, cats outrating royals who are trying to become more famous. More on that in a moment. But
1: we work hard, we play hard.
0: All right, now I have a cracker of a topic for you this morning. Today is Vinyl Record Day. It's the 12th of August, just so you know, celebrating Thomas Edison's invention of the phonograph. I'd love to know this morning, what was your gateway song that inspired you to buy a whole album? You know, you hear a song and you go, oh my gosh, I love that so much, I want to hear more, and then you go out and buy the album. I asked Bern Young from Drive that very question. She said this song. Oh.

0: Jeff Buckley, she heard The Last Goodbye and ran out and went to buy the album Grace, our very own Chloe Maxwell.
1: Hey, how you doing? Sorry you can't get through. I hope to leave your name and your number and I'll get back to you.
0: Every answering machine, at least for some moment in time, had that song on there. Ring, Ring, Ring was the song that inspired Chloe to run out and buy De La Soul Is Dead. There's probably a Cure song that I could mention. But also this one, I remember the very first time I got a record player. I bought it secondhand after my first job paycheck. And I remember this song.
2: Oh, my feeling coming back again.
0: That is Live and Lightning Crashes. And I went, that's it. And I went and bought the album. Throwing Copper, you may have a gateway song because that is your theme today for Smoko. You know what to do. Come on, first-time texters or callers, 0487 993 222, first name, suburb, and the song that inspired you to buy an album. It's very, very simple. Don't forget, too, Dr. Carl just around the corner. As we get into In the Know with Chloe, and wonderful texts coming through about famous people that went to your school.
3: Yeah, so many. I did a quick search because I thought surely I'm the only famous person that went to my school.
0: What was your school?
3: I didn't even get a look in on the search bar at all. I went to
0: Roseville
3: College.
0: So famous alumni, there is no you.
3: No, I'm not there. I'm going to complain.
0: Do it.
3: There are some people that were probably a bit more famous than me, not going to lie, including Australian Olympian and softball bronze medalist Michelle Cox, pioneer Australian cricketer and hockey player Molly Dive, and acclaimed actress Eliza Scanlon. No Chloe Maxwell, though.
0: Supermodel.
3: Supermodel extraordinaire. Chloe radio
0: Maxwell.
3: Producer.
0: Mornings producer with the mostest. Not a thing.
3: Just a washed up alumni now, I think I am.
0: Let's quickly, before we get into In the Know with Chloe, Gordon from Kira. Hi, Nikki. Went to Epping Boys High in Sydney, was in the same class as Simon Price, Red Wiggle. Also, Ivor Davies from Ice House. Jack Newton, golfer.
3: Gosh.
0: Brett Papworth, Wallaby. Went to the school, great school, back in the 1980 to 1990. Jeez, talk about batting above its average.
3: What school was it again?
0: Yeah, it was the Epping Boys High.
3: Oh, wow.
0: In Sydney. I love that. Grant Hackett was in my grade at high school on the Gold Coast. There's CK from Arundel. Peter Andre went to my school, says Cam at Maudsland. Bit jealous. That would have been fun. What else is happening?
3: I'll tell you. A free community day in Ormo this weekend. It is the Advanced Resource Recovery Centre Community Day. It's happening on Saturday from 10 till 2. The event will bring the community together for an engaging look at waste recycling and resource recovery with activities designed for both kids and adults. Visitors can meet Dirt Girl and Scrap Boy from Dirt Girl World and take part in hands-on nature workshops and get an up-close look at a waste truck. Face painting, sausage sizzle, coffee van, and the ARC team will be available to share information and answer questions about the project. So it sounds pretty cool. Ormo Community Centre on Saturday from 10 till 2.
0: I'd like to meet Dirt Girl.
3: Me too.
0: Yeah, she's fun.

0: such a good song.
1: What a banger.
0: Yeah, 79-year-old Gary Angry Anderson is apparently in hospital with a medical issue that has seen Rose Tattoo cancel their current European tour, Nick. The band said it was devastated not to be able to continue, but that its legendary frontman was undergoing treatment. They had 9 shows remaining on the One Last Ride tour, which was due to wrap in Busdorf, Germany, on August 21st. No word on what the issue was that forced him into hospital. The band did release a statement saying, "Thank you from the bottom of our hearts for all the love messages and support you have already sent Angry and the band. We kindly ask everyone to respect Angry and his family's privacy at this time." Fans were told that tickets for the cancelled headline shows can be returned via the point of purchase. The post announcing the end of their European tour had followed news Rose Tattoo had cancelled its performance at the Alcatraz Open Air Metal Festival on Sunday because of Anderson's health. Late last month, the band appeared at Germany's Wacken Open Air Festival for the last time. In May, Anderson had said that the band would continue releasing music after it finished its farewell tour this year. They were meant to be playing Miami Marquetta in October, so hopefully he gets well.
2: Still do that. Yeah. Oh, wish him well. Wish Angry really well. He's a very good human. He's had a lot of heartache in his life as well. This is In the Know with Chloe on 91.7 ABC Gold Coast.
3: Does everyone know what upselling means? Okay. Guess what? It's Girl Scout cookie season!
4: When you're selling Girl Scout cookies, you have to set your goals. My sister went to Europe, and that's where I'm going to.
5: Very good salesperson, Olive.
3: Oh, I'd like to be a Supreme Court Justice.
5: Oh.
0: That is the trailer for Cookie Queens, which I watched and it actually looked pretty good. It's a documentary, but it was executive produced by Meghan Markle and Prince Harry. It's their newest film project.
2: That voice really annoyed me.
0: It was a little kid's voice, Nicole.
2: I don't know. I'm just like, oh.
0: It was a little cute.
2: Okay,
0: little
2: sorry.
0: Kid.
2: Might be my mood.
0: Oh my goodness. Sorry. Anyway, the film project didn't do too well at the box office over the weekend. The documentary did mark the debut as executive producers of Harry and Meghan. It opened at number 15, according to Box Office Pro. One of the other offerings it was beaten by. Yeah, Cat Video Fest 2026. It's a 70-minute theatrical compilation of the internet's best cat videos.
2: Okay.
0: That beat Cookie Queens at the box office over the weekend. The box office numbers were just $327,797 US dollars, and that was from 446 screens. Markle and Harry Archwell Productions hasn't found much success, Nicole, since their tell-all docuseries about their exit from the royal family, but I guess that's how the cookie crumbles.
2: Well, they need to get on the cat train.
0: They need to get on the cat train.
2: That's the problem.
0: My husband loves cat videos.
2: So do I.
0: He sends me so many cat videos.
2: The only problem is at the moment there's all this AI cat videos in my feeds.
0: Yeah.
2: We should do a regular segment on who's...
0: What's your favourite cat video?
2: No, what's on Chloe and Nick's feeds on any given
0: you
2: day?
0: You don't want to know what's on mine.
2: No.
0: My
2: anyway, we won't do that now. That's just
0: it's a bit frightening.
2: Thought bubble.
0: It's funny though.
2: Tell you, I bet cats like sardines.
0: I bet they do
2: I reckon
0: too.
2: They're getting into a little bit of sardine maxing.

0: fish heads.
1: They don't do a lot of things, but sardines, if you're a fan, bad news for the Dean lovers. There is currently a sardine shortage. Because one thing they do is provide a lot of omega-3 fatty acids.
0: Sure.
1: Particularly EPA and DHA. They're excellent for promoting heart health by reducing inflammation, lowering triglyceride levels and supporting healthy blood pressure, apparently. But part of the surge in popularity could be due to a phenomenon known as sardine maxing. Now, when I heard this term, I thought of, what's his name, Clavicula, and he does the look smack thing where he hits himself in the face with a hammer.
0: Don't. No.
1: So I thought maybe are we hitting ourselves in the face with sardines?
0: No.
1: Is that the new trend?
0: No, they're eating them.
1: They're eating them, yeah. Unfortunately, I was quite looking forward to the videos of them hitting themselves in the face with sardines.
0: Sardines are very small. It wouldn't be a very...
1: Well, maybe the tin... tin would
0: Stop
1: do some
0: it.
1: Damage.
0: No, I love sardines.
1: I like the white sardines, not the furry ones.
0: Oh, the ones that you get in the tin.
1: Yeah.
0: Do you get white ones in a tin?
1: Yeah, I know.
0: It was so funny that sardine maxing is in the news because the other day my other half went, because he hates waste. And so there's been a couple of cans of sardines at the back of our pantry for about a year. So he just put them in a bowl and ate them on the way to work.
1: Do they go off though?
0: I don't think so.
1: They're fish.
0: Yeah,
1: surely they go off.
0: With enough salt, anything can survive eternity, I reckon.
1: Anyway, that's why I'm still alive, I think. I love put so much salt on everything. The latest viral social media trend sweeping Australia, sardine maxing, refers to incorporating large amounts of sardines into a person's diet for their nutritional benefits. Mm. But basically what has happened is there's now a shortage of these sardines in Australia, and they're saying that it also stems from a combination of supply chain disruptions, blah, blah, blah. But I'm saying it's due to more than 100,000 videos that now appear under the hashtag sardines on TikTok.
0: Are they eating them on social media, or are they just going, my skin's beautiful because I eat lots of sardines?
1: And this is what you need to be healthy, because I just think that TikTok and young people, it's all about health now, influencers. That's why, you know, these young people are not drinking as much alcohol. It's all about, you know, green drinks and smoothie things and matcha and I don't know. My daughter is one of these people. She does not take after me, obviously.
0: Well, you know, and it's a bit of a shame because sardines make for a good pasta. I've done a sardine pasta before.
1: You?
0: Yes, I have. And then you just sprinkle slightly fried breadcrumbs and you put them on top. It was a really nice recipe from memory with some spaghetti. And I've put sardines on pizza.
1: Yeah, the furry ones?
0: Are they
1: a bit furry?
0: And also with cream cheese on toast with sardines, a little bit of lemon juice. Influencers, back off.
1: Do you eat them straight out of the can?
0: Yeah. Sometimes.
1: Okay.
0: Anyway.
1: I eat tuna out of the can. I like tuna out of the can.
0: There's certain things I will eat out of a can. Chicken is not one of them and ham is not one of them. Anyway, we digress because the great doctor is coming to join us to talk about the correct way to drink water. And if you have plenty of sardines, you'll need water to hydrate because of the salt content. So we'll get into that and answering your questions this morning. Dr. Carl, as Chloe races away to connect him, you can text me now on 0487 993 222. Your Smoko theme today, I reckon, is a cracker. And I've called it your gateway song because it's World Vinyl Day today. And I'd love to know what song that you heard prompted you to go out and buy the album long before Spotify and streaming. Jenny from Southport says, Nick, I heard Burn For You by John Farnham on the car radio back in the day, detoured to the record shop to buy the album. Jen from Southport. Now, that's what I'm talking about. What was your gateway song? Hot Legs, Rod Stewart, Footloose and Fancy Free was the album. Brownie, thank you. And also for the picture. Heather says, Katie Tunstall. I saw her on Ellen DeGeneres. Black Horse and the Cherry Tree was the album. Went out to get that as well. Also this morning, we're talking about famous people that went to your school. Says Brian, in the 70s, I went to Mossman High in Sydney, a very affluent area. I know, I used to go to the library there. It was also home to a large army base. The school was half army brats, half celebrity kids. Brett Whiteley, Jimmy Hannon, Mr. Squiggles, Norman Hetherington were just some of the many parents whose kids were in my grade. I was an army brat. I thought it was normal to rub shoulders with famous people. Brian from Merrimack, that is a great text. I love that so much. Yeah, if you've got some good memories of famous people that went to your school, you can text me about that as well. 0487 993 222. Oh, John Cronin went to Dr. Carl's school. Well, we'll find out more about that right after this and the good doctor dropping by. So if you do have a curiosity that needs a scratching, Dr. Carl is your man. Just text through your question to 0487 993 222, or one of my favorite things to do, call us and have a chat. 1-300-903-917.

0: 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Traffic.
1: Delays continue for your run on the M1 southbound this morning from Ormo down through to Carrara. Also got some delays down through Wurongri as well. Gold Coast Highway is busy through Surfers Paradise, Mermaid Beach, Miami, also through Palm Beach and through Tugan. Crumlin Creek Road looking quite slow both ways through Kobukai Lakes through the roadwork zone. Minjumbul Drive builds up through Tweed Head South. Tweed Coast Road looking good through Kujin and through Kingscliff. And the Coomera Connector, it slows up southbound on the approach to Helensvale Road. Brisbane Road quite slow through Arundel and Biggera Waters. Ferry Street and Price Street through Narang the same. It's Chris Hull from ATN with the latest traffic up to date on ABC Gold Coast.
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6: 222. That's a question I've wanted the answer for many weeks.
3: Well, the universe is 13.8 billion years old. Okay,
6: hello,
3: way back.
6: Hello, you sound a bit sexy, Dr. Carl.
5: Dr. Carl, hello.
3: Good morning and fabulous to be with you again, fellow sardine fan.
5: Oh, what do you make of the sardine maxing, Dr. Carl?
3: I've always been a fan of sardines. However, you've got to be careful because sardine...

0: isn't a particular brand of fish. It just means a small oily fish, and so there are many species. And so you don't want to go and kill too many of the babies and not let them grow up, but providing we do that sustainably, I love sardines. And two, they've got all sorts of good fats in them, although I'm not a fan of just eating food because it's got good things in it. I'm eating a well-balanced diet. And when we were down in the snow one year, the family kicked me out of the caravan, and there was this, okay, it wasn't a blizzard. Okay, it wasn't actually snowing, but it could have been. And they threw me out of the caravan to eat my sardines out in the cold. It was cold.
1: Smelly.
0: Okay, but if everybody, it's like garlic. If everybody has sardines or garlic, then nobody complains. Come on, man.
1: Oh, get on the sardine train. All right. Oh, look, I love sardines and I love garlic, so I'm in your corner, Dr. Carl. We've got a question. Before we talk about the right way to drink water, yes, those words actually came out of my mouth. Dr. Yeah. Carl, I'd like you to meet Alan from Tambourine Mountain. Alan, Dr. Carl, Alan, good morning.
2: Good morning, Dr. Carl, and thank you for your program.
0: Thank you, Dr. Alan.
2: It's a beautiful day up here on the mountain, but I just wanted to ask you, I'm now 73 years old, and I'm doing my best to maintain fitness physically and cognitively, and I do regular exercise, and I go to the gym and do all those things, but I've heard some stories recently about the use of creatine, both in the prevention of muscle loss and also improvement in cognitive function. Can you comment on that?
0: Yeah, so just a bit of a background. Tell us a bit about your exercise program with regard to cardiovascular, muscle, okay, and flexibility.
2: Okay, I walk 40 minutes every day.
0: 40? You are a god. Yes. Good on you, man. Yeah.
2: Well, that's with the dog. He needs that much. I have a big garden and work regularly in the garden. Mm-hmm. And I go to the gym and do weight resistant exercises twice a week.
1: Oh, that's brilliant.
0: Okay, so Nicole, can you organise with the local council that we can put Alan's face on a stamp of Australia or at least something? Okay, so you're on the right pathway. So let me take you through the creatine thing.
2: Yes, thank you.
0: So when you're, have we talked, are you familiar with ATP, adenosine,
2: yes,
0: triphosphate? Okay, so
2: yes,
0: just for the audience who doesn't, in our society, if you want something to happen, like get a cup of coffee, catch a bus, buy an airplane ticket, whatever, you need to spend money. And in your body, if you want anything to happen, blink an eyelid, pump your heart, filter blood, anything, you have to spend ATP. ATP, adenosine triphosphate, there's three phosphates, and that third phosphate is held on very weakly. And all you have to do is just flick it with, say, 2 units of energy, and in return you get back 100 units of energy. And just to finish off, with ATP, you've got roughly 200 or 300 grams of ATP floating around your body at any given minute as a store ready to be kicked into action. But in a day, Alan, you will make your own body weight.
2: Right, okay.
0: You make your own body weight, 60, 70, 80 kilograms, whatever, of creatine.
2: Yep.
0: Sorry, of ATP.
2: ATP,
0: Okay. Now, where creatine comes in handy is if you're doing really hard exercise and you run out temporarily out of ATP, and you had some creatine, it can be used by the body instead of ATP. So you can push yourself a little bit harder.
2: Yes.
0: And there's some evidence, but not huge, that it can help in fighting age-related muscle loss, especially when combined with resistance training, which is what you're doing. And for most people in their 70s, notice the word most, it appears to be quite safe.
2: Right.
0: Now, what I'd recommend is that you see your GP, let them know that you're taking creatine, and can they just do a baseline blood test on you beforehand, so that we know that, for example, you're not overloading your kidneys, etc., etc., and then, having taken it for a while, come back and see them again. And so they can say, oh, actually, it's fine for you. But every now and then they'll say, mate, you got a little bit of kidney problem. I wouldn't recommend creatine for you in this case. But looking at a study of, for example, 700 people, when adding creatine to resistance training, you got about 1.4 kilograms of muscle extra.
1: Oh.
2: Okay.
0: All right. Okay. But there can be side problems. So if you do resistance training and you get, you know, a good result, if you add creatine, you get a bigger result.
2: Right.
0: It's not that if you just sit there watching TV and you take creatine, suddenly the muscle doesn't go away.
2: No.
0: Normally, we're looking at 3 to 5 grams. I'm guessing.
2: Per day.
0: Yeah, yeah, 3 to 5. You're not a top athlete, so I'm forgiving for saying that. But
1: a fine specimen nonetheless, Alan.
2: How did you know that, Dr.
0: Carl? But on the other hand, the top athletes will do a loading dose.
2: Yes.
0: Right? Also, creatine will make your muscles hold more water, so you'll weigh a little bit more, 1 or 2 kilograms, but that's water. But check it out with your GP. And secondly, do you do podcasts?
2: No, I don't.
0: Okay, make an exception and then go online and try and find Wendy Zukerman's. It's called Science Versus. Science, S-C-I-N-V-S. And then if you navigate to her homepage, there'll be one on creatine. And if you don't want to listen to it, you can actually download the text.
2: Okay.
1: Oh, that's a really good piece of advice. Alan, thank you very, very much. I've learned a lot.
2: Thank you very much for your response. It's sort of in line with what I was thinking, and I'm just thinking it might just make me work a bit harder, and that's what really builds the muscle mass more than anything else.
0: Yeah, you can push yourself just a little bit more.
2: Yeah. What about the cognitive effects, Dr. Carl?
0: Too hard. In that case, if you go to the article by Wendy Zukerman, the text, there's something like 80 references. And then you can go chasing down the references. Mm-hmm. And here you're looking at the peer-reviewed literature, not what Fred on Facebook reckons.
2: Sure. Okay. All right.
1: A little bit of homework for you there, Alan. Hey, look, thank you so much for calling in. I do love it when people call you Dr. Carl. So, look, if you have been just sitting on your hands thinking, I'll do it next week, no, do it now. 0487 993 222 is the text number, but phone on 1-300-903-917. Quick sidebar to Alan's question, how much of a muscle drop do you have for both men and women from the age of 70?
0: Depends on what they do. So overwhelmingly, as people get older, they lose muscle mass. But however, there's a subgroup of people who don't, and they're people who did some sort of athletic work at a moderately high level in their early years. And so I could run the city to surf in about 60 or 70 minutes or something. But then I dropped off because my knee went to lunch and life got in the way and we had babies and you know how all that stuff happens. Yeah. If you can be a dedicated athlete, ignore the fact that the baby is crying and say, oh, you look after it, Nicole. I'm going to go for a 20-kilometre run and meet with the mate. Okay, right. If you can be really selfish and look after yourself and do that muscle work all the time, the drop in muscle mass is virtually insignificant.
1: Mm.
0: It does happen. You're going to lose some, but providing you keep it going all the time, you'll lose only maybe a few percent or 5% or 10%, but you won't lose the massive amounts that you normally do. And by the way, with regard to aging, based on a study where they measured biochemical markers in people and got a total of 100 people and measured 250 billion data points, they found that in your 40s, you get a big drop in the chemicals that are involved in metabolism.
1: Yes.
0: So suddenly you're doing the same exercise, the same diet, and you're losing muscle mass and you're putting on weight, so that's the time for you to change. And then in your 60s, you lose a whole bunch of chemicals involved with the immune system, so you're likely to get more diseases, get vaccinated, be healthy.
1: 91.7 ABC Gold Coast, Dr. Carl at your service, 1-300-903-917. If you would like to ask Dr. Carl a question, just like Alan did just moments before. Dr. Carl, drinking water, we know it's important, very good for your kidneys and everything else, but how we drink it, at what time we drink water also matters. So what's the latest research on that?
0: Mate, I had no idea, but I've been drinking water the wrong way. And you're thinking, how can you drink it the wrong way?
1: Exactly.
0: You open your mouth, you pour it in, and you shut your mouth. That's it. It's the timing. Okay, so firstly, water is, you know, in the course of a day, you will shift across the membranes in your body about 40,000 litres of water. That's a lot. Mm. It's going across and back and across and back. So on the outside, you've got boring skin, but inside you this hydraulic machine. And part of what water does is, with the brain, it's essential for making neurotransmitters and the blood flow working properly. So even mild dehydration can make you feel bad. And this study goes back to 2005, and forgive me for not having found it earlier, but if you just have a lump of water that you're going to have over a two-hour period, if you have it all in one go, your body can't absorb it.
1: And so you just weird out.
0: You'll just weird out, and then you don't get fully hydrated. But if you spread that out over the 2 hours, you'll then maintain maximum hydration and minimum weeing. And this makes me feel really bad to say this, but you know all those people who wander around with their little bottles of water, sipping on water all day long in case they might dehydrate and turn into sand and get blown away by the wind?
1: Yeah.
0: Mate, they're right. I was wrong to mock them and score them. They were right and I was wrong yet again.
1: I had a speech therapist say to me, because I, and anyone who's does a lot of talking, like teachers or people who work in my job, for example, always said the same. She said, always make sure you've got a bottle of water on you, because just to help hydrate your vocals. And I went, oh, I never, didn't actually think about that before. But it's also really good for your kidneys as well. I'm actually sipping water while you're talking now. So it's a bit of a trigger too. I bet you there are people at home going, oh, I might just walk over to the sink and pour myself a little bit of water now that we're discussing that. Dr. Carl, that was very interesting. I also want to ask you about this AI generated virus story this week, which sent shivers down my spine. AI trained in the DNA of many viruses. That just freaks me out. What's your take on this?
0: Well, let me take you through the background and I'll try and explain it for somebody who has, like a geologist, who knows nothing about biology. Okay, so we'll start off with basics. DNA. So the DNA is the blueprint for making you or a whale or a virus. And it's like a ladder, and your normal ladder at home is a couple of meters long. It's got a dozen rungs, but in each of your cells, except for the red blood cells, in each of your cells, you've got a DNA ladder, which is not 12 rungs long, 3 billion. And also, it is coiled up to be the same length as a household ladder, 2 to 3 meters long. So have you got that sort of mental image in your mind?
1: Yep.
0: Okay, and then the second thing is that one of the great discoveries of the 20th century was that any three of those rungs are the instructions to the biological machinery inside the cell to make an amino acid. And you put enough amino acids together, you get proteins. You put enough proteins together, you get a human being. So the DNA is instructions, three rungs at a time, to make amino acids. So, okay, so far?
1: Yes.
0: With me? Yep.
1: Yes.
0: Okay, now, this is the weird thing. It's more complicated than that. Who would have thought such a thing? And there's this weird, you know how the English language has got grammar, and if you violate those rules, you don't make sense when you speak. Mm-hmm. DNA has its own rules of grammar, and we don't know all of them. But the AI does. It knows more of them than we did. So what they did was they got an AI called Evo, and they trained it to look at a whole bunch of genes, of, you know, DNA sequences of humans and whales and wolf and viruses and bacteria, 17 trillion, and to work out the rules of grammar for nature on these rungs of the ladder of life. And so it just went through and it scanned these, you know, DNA and found some rules, and it worked out something. And then the goal was to make a virus, and it came up with, let me just look it up here, the exact number of suggestions. It was 700,000 suggestions. So it came up with 700,000 suggestions, and the scientists looked at it and said, okay, we'll follow 285 of them, because the goal was, make a working virus, and we humans don't know the rules, and just train yourself and try and work out the rules and come up with suggestions for a virus. And so it came up with 700,000 suggestions. The scientists picked 285, and 16 of them worked.
1: Okay, I've got a really cool question about sleeping, yeah. and I know you love talking about sleep, but in short, is what's the good and the bad of this?
0: Well, we were trying to understand our own DNA, and the good side is that we now know how to understand more about life. And the viruses, by the way, a type of virus that attacks only bacteria. Let me emphasize that. It attacks only bacteria. And these viruses called bacteriophages, they kill half the bacteria on Earth every 2 days. And so we released one that is absolutely no threat to humans, but we've managed to manufacture. So you can get on the phone and say, hi, my name's Nicole. Can you manufacture up some DNA sequences for me? And if you're ringing the right people, they'll say, sure, and we'll send them to you in a bottle in 2 weeks' time.
1: Is AI going to cure cancer?
0: Not impossible, but very unlikely, but not impossible. It'll do some advances.
1: All right.
0: Because cancer is your own body.
1: All right. 6 to 10. Dr. Carl, answering your curiosities. I'm very, very curious about how you're going to answer Danielle from Labrador. Good morning, Dan. How are you?
3: Good morning, doctors. How are you?
1: Good. Very well. What would you like to know?
3: I was at a function in Sydney, suddenly realised it was wards night. I suddenly realised it was 2 a.m. and I was going to have to get up at 5 a.m. for a really early flight. And then it was like, do I just like push through or do I go back to my hotel room and get like 1 hour's sleep? What's going to be worse? And then someone in the ABC did tell me once that odd hours of sleep were better. So if I get 1 hour or 3 hours, that was better than two. But I've always wanted to ask Dr. Carl this question.
0: Okay, so let me get it straight. You had to do something the next day and suddenly you realised that you didn't have much time.
3: Yes. Yeah. Yes.
0: Okay, so as a one-off event,
3: yes.
0: If you, instead of having your normal average 8 hours sleep, decide you're stuck with having four and you push through, you can get away with it. But it's worthwhile having a friend and saying to them, I haven't had enough sleep. Can you keep an eye on me and let me know if I become irrational? And if you've got that backup, and it does happen, it's just normal. But in general, you can actually do really well if you do it as a once-er. But you can have worse reaction time and concentration. You can have poor judgment. And further down the line, you're sleep patterns are broken. But as a once-er, you can get away with it, but have a backup friend to warn you that that doesn't make sense. But normally you can actually do really well as a once-er.
3: Yeah, suddenly you're staring into space. Yes, like you do.
0: That does happen. And use coffee judiciously.
3: Oh, okay.
0: Yeah, okay. So coffee takes 45 minutes, the caffeine, to reach its peak blood level. So every time before I go on stage or I talk with Nicole in the Goldie, 45 minutes before showtime, I have a cup of coffee so that by the time I'm talking to Nicole, man, I'm peaking. My blood levels of caffeine are at their maximum, and then they take about 3 to 4 hours to drop to half their level and then another 3 hours to drop to half of that again. So on average, you take 100 milligrams of caffeine per cup on average. So after 3 hours, you got 50. And then after after 4 hours, you got 50. Another 4 hours, you got 25. And so it goes, it keeps on dropping by half each time.
1: That's interesting. All right, Dan. Next time you're raging into the wee hours of the morning,
3: just keep going.
1: You know what to do. And you are welcome. Dr. Carl, that was fascinating. Alan and Danielle just bringing home the goods today with some great questions. And of course, Dr. Carl, you're with us every Wednesday between 9:30 and 10. So just, pencil it down or put it in your phone if a question comes up, and then make sure you tune in to us here at ABC Gold Coast Mornings. Thanks very much for your time, Dr. Carl. Enjoy.
0: Peachy keen.
1: Yeah. Before we get to the news, Andy, Springwater Man this morning. Morning, Nick. We've been asking what famous people went to your school, because Lane Cove Public School in Sydney was where Nicole Kidman went, and she sent this lovely video from, I'm guessing, some film location in Greece to help with the celebrations. And I played that earlier, her just going, hey, I'm here and I wish I was there and I made lifelong friends at school and congratulations, what a milestone, in short. So who went to your school? Andy says, I went to school in the UK. One lad in my year, Lee Ross, went on to be in EastEnders, Secrets and Lies, and the Catherine Tate Comedy Show. And Sean Gallagher, who had a role on Coronation Street. Oh, that's nice. I like that. Says, Les, I went to Waverley College and one of the many famous alumni was Johnny O'Keefe, Mick Fanning for Cam, Camilla Grand Hackett, Angie from Burley Waters. I caught the bus home with Nicole Kidman, lived at Lane Cove, Monte Santa Angelo Ladies College in Sydney. Kitty Flanagan was in my year at school. Was she as funny back then as she is now, Angie? I'd love to know. Peter Andre for Cam as well. And for your Smoko, and you've got a few more minutes to talk about your gateway song, a song that inspired you to buy an album. It is Vinyl Day today. And earlier Brownie said Hot Legs was the song from Rod Stewart. Footloose and Fancy Free was the album. Here's a good one. Fleetwood Mac, Camilla, the album is Rumours. So many great hits on that album. Absolutely. Such as... You can go your own way. Glenn from Tweed Heads, he says his gateway song was Big Log, Robert Plant. I would visit the record store and hum the tune multiple times to eventually get the correct album. Profiteering or bad humming? Not sure. I'm going to say it's the humming. Yeah, it's back in the day when... Oh, do you remember my favourite part of going to a record store after hearing a song that I thought... I wonder if I want the whole album, was they used to have little stands. Remember that stands with headphones and you just go in, you'd ask for a record to be put on, you'd listen to the whole album and then decide whether you're going to buy it. I absolutely love that. Big Log.

0: Big Log, Robert Plant. That's a great song. Thank you very much, Glenn from Tweed Heads. Keep the Smoko is running out, so you've only got about a few more minutes to tell us about your gateway song. But famous students, keep those texts coming. Famous people that went to your school. Anne from Mermaid Waters. I went to school with Jackie Weaver in the 60s. She was the Ducks of Hornsby High in Sydney. We both lived in Gordon, and she was often picked up from the train by her boyfriend, Brian Davies, in his fancy red car. Brian was already on ABC TV, The Brian Davies Show. Amazing. After 10 o'clock, The Spin, AI and politicians. Should politicians have their speeches written by AI? More on that next.
1: ABC News with Sue Fitzpatrick. Police are questioning a 37-year-old man after a woman died at a property in Logan, south of Brisbane. Jordan Bissell reports from Slacks Creek.
2: Police were called to the home on Rowenda Street just after 12:30 this morning, where they say an assault had occurred. Now, they found a 27-year-old woman from Woody Point who was unresponsive here. She was later declared deceased at the scene. A 37-year-old local man who it's believed lives in the home behind me was arrested, and he was taken into custody. He's currently assisting police with investigations, although no charges have been laid. Now, we have spoken to people who live on this street this morning who say it is a very quiet street. A lot of them actually didn't hear anything happen, and the first they heard of this incident was when they woke up this morning and saw it in the front page of the paper.
1: A man's been charged with multiple firearms offences after police raided a property at Ipswich, west of Brisbane. Chloe Bignall has the story.
3: Ipswich detectives executed a search warrant at a Bundamba address at about 4:30 last Thursday morning. It's alleged officers found two homemade weapons, including a shortened firearm and a shortened pipe gun, two homemade crossbows and two firearm silencers. A 38-year-old man's been charged with offences, including three counts of unlawful possession of weapons and one count of manufacturing weapons. He is expected to appear before the Ipswich Magistrates Court later this month.
1: Westpac says most homeowners are still likely to be better off at the end of the current house price slump. The bank is predicting falls of up to 10% nationally. The bank's chief economist, Lucy Ellis, says it's important to view the downturn in the context of the far greater rise in prices in recent years.
4: House prices are still going to be a lot higher by the end of this period of decline, which is the fourth downturn in a decade. They're still going to be higher than they were a few years ago. So cumulatively, most people will actually be somewhat wealthier.
1: Labor and the Coalition have held a second round of talks on gambling advertising reforms, with the deal between the major parties edging closer. Political reporter Isabella Tolhurst reports.
5: Prime Minister Anthony Albanese and opposition leader Angus Taylor have met twice this week to discuss amendments to the bill. The Coalition is seeking a targeted crackdown on gambling inducements offered to high rollers and problem gamblers, along with a simplified option to opt out of ads on streaming services. It's increasingly